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1: Interceptions tonight, both to Bradley Jones. Hands it off on first down at the 12-yard line. A stretch play left that loses a yard at the 11. Coming up to make the stop, Moses Walker, as we check in downstairs with Fuchs.
2: Chris, you mentioned that the pride of Greenwood, South Carolina, Bradley Jones has his first two career interceptions, but there were a couple things at the Citadel that Coach Shano liked about Bradley Jones, and one of them was his speed. He's one of the fastest guys in college football. He ran a 10.31 in a 100-yard dash. I don't think I could do that in my car. And to be honest with you, he's gained 10 pounds. He's been more physical, and now he's starting to pick off passes.
1: Well, he did a number in track and field, Fuchs, as we have a penalty flag that flies right before the snap. Won the 200-meter, 100-meter, and 60-meter Southern Conference Championship in track and field.
3: Illegal snaps. Offense number 55. The penalty is half the distance to the goal. Remains second down.
1: So, yeah, to your point, he could fly.
2: And one more point that they found interesting about him also is Greg Schiano runs a very disciplined program, as you know, Gus. And coming from the Citadel, which is a military school, he's a natural fit. He says he's really enjoyed his experience.
1: Are you kidding me? This is a Christmas vacation compared to the Citadel.
4: Oh, yeah, definitely. Coach keeps it tight, though.
1: The Citadel tight? I mean, that's 5 a.m. every day in uniform.
4: Yeah, maybe not that tight.
1: So a loss of 5 on the penalty. It's second down 16. Back at the 5-yard line. Here's Scroggins throwing left. It is juggled and broken up. Devontae Anderson got there as the football arrived in the hands of Antonio Hunter and made sure that he couldn't complete the catch. All right, just between us, it gets a little bit, it's a pretty tight ship, to be sure.
4: Oh, yeah, and that's how you want it to be. I mean, you try not to leak anything out, and you know, this is how Coach wants to run his program. And I personally loved it. I mean, I love the structure of it, and I think it not only changed you as a football player, but also as a man off the field.
1: The one thing to that point, we'll talk about it here in a second after this third down at 16. Scroggins takes the snap, drops the throw, going to fire it deep down the left side, and it's incomplete over the head of the intended receiver down the Rutgers sideline for Zayden Jackson at the 30-yard line. The one thing I have found is you talk to so many players and they learn all about time management from it more than anything else.
4: Yeah, and that's one of the biggest things. I mean, we try and plan out every minute of our day, and it's really easy to transfer to, you know, the NFL if you're lucky enough to play there, or, you know, the workforce and being able to just, you know, live your life and live a productive life.
1: Liam Allen, the discipline always helps. Good snap, waist high. Allen boots it away. Shorter kick will take a sideways bounce at the 40-yard line of Howard, where they will down it at the 41 with 7:34 left in the half. 31-7, Rutgers with the lead. We'll step aside on the RWJ Barnabas Health Rutgers Sports Network.
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9: For the one in 20 Americans fighting cancer, a single breakthrough can change everything. 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Using a patient's immune cells to attack cancer, Rutgers is seeing tumors shrink or disappear after every other treatment option had been exhausted. With unprecedented investment in research, clinical trials, and patient care, we're pushing what's possible. Rutgers, it's only uncurable until it isn't.

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1: Provident Bank is proud to welcome Rutgers Scarlet Knights football fans to the Provident Bank Stadium Club. 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Chris Carlin, former Rutgers center Gus Zielinskis, Anthony Fusilli on hand. Earlier tonight we had the 16th annual Walk to Believe, benefiting Team LeGrand and the Christopher and Dana Reeve Foundation. So Eric has been working that event this evening. And Mike Teal, he and his wife Becky, about to become parents for the second time. If we get any news on that front, we'll let you know. First down, Rutgers at the 40-yard line of Howard after that short punt of just 34 yards by Liam Allen. Shotgun, here's a handoff. It's Antoine Raymond, who dodged away from the first tackler who knifed in and gets back just shy of the line of scrimmage. And a good job on the interior of the defensive line for Israel Lucas of Howard to shut that play down. Second down and a long 10.
2: And it looks like Rutgers is still kind of rotating these tackles around. Mo Giwa just came in for Everett Small, and Chris Vigna is still starting at left tackle. So I think they're trying to figure out what the best combination is for tackle.
1: Cam Anthony, junior from Fishers, Indiana, transfer from Ball State, is in at tight end on the left side. Lonergan drops to throw, steps up in the pocket, guns it straight over the middle to K.J. Duff, who's wrestled down inside the 25-yard line to the 20. A.J. Smith-Jones right on top of his back. Catch number 3, K.J. Duff, already over 100 yards again. His third of the year in just 4 games. He's already got his 7th touchdown of the season.
2: Incredible.
1: Leads the Big Ten in yards and in touchdowns, and is 3rd in the country in yards per game at 137 coming in. He may improve his average tonight. First down at the 21. Lonergan, inside handoff. Now it's Raymond bouncing outside. Cuts back in at the numbers inside the 20. Down to the 14-yard line. He'll give him forward progress. Down to the 13. So a pickup of 8 for Antoine Raymond. 14 carries now for 112 yards. Kobe Asamoah, the preseason All-American at right guard. A guy that has a very bright future and potentially the NFL, playing in his 44th game. He's helping to set up that block on the right side. Second down and 2 for Rutgers. Raymond the call. Raymond slowly lets the play develop and then explodes into the end zone for the Rutgers touchdown on a 13-yard touchdown run. He just waited for his hole to open up, and it did. And he walked right through the door for the Rutgers score, 37-7. Right inside the block of Mo Giwa that time, and also the pulling Tyler Needham.
2: Tuan went right to Mo Giwa and Ty Needham and thanked him for that touchdown as well. Love to see it.
1: Point after coming up here for Dane Pizarro for Rutgers to try to make it 38-7 with 5:37 left in the first half. Riley McCann awaiting the snap, and Rutgers moved a little bit on the right side of that formation. So they're going to get called for the penalty. It'll be their first of the night.
3: Before the ball was snapped. False start. Offense number 74. 5-yard penalty. This is the point try.
1: 327 yards of offense for Rutgers through 25 minutes so far. And it was Mo Giwa at that right tackle spot in this formation for the extra point, who took a step back just a hair too soon. So Pizarro's point after will be from 25 yards now. Waiting the snap, it's good, spot is down, and the kick is up, and it is good to make it 38-7. 4 plays, 40 yards on the drive, 2:02 off the clock. Antoine Raymond has 14 carries, 125 yards, and 3 touchdowns this evening. Not a bad night's work in, as I said, 25 minutes.
2: Yeah, Tuan's having a monster game, as he always has. And it looks like You know, we're running the ball a lot better, and we're doing it like we were last year. And Twan, like I said in the pregame show, it looks like he's coming to a better form, like he was towards the end of the year, where he's making guys miss, he's running through a guy, he's bouncing off a guy. So it's good to see this.
1: Okay, so we always hear about the quarterbacks taking the linemen out to eat. What about the running backs who are putting up the big numbers?
2: Oh, yeah.
1: I mean, they come over and thank you, but they're not getting off scot-free, right?
2: No. 2024, Kyle took us out to Steakhouse. Antoine Raymond last year, when we got him to 1,000 yards, he took us to New York City twice, actually.
1: Really?
2: So.
1: That's not bad.
2: Antoine Raymond's a little bit better than Kyle. I'm appreciative of both of them, and they do that all the time. They take the guys out and let them have a good time.
1: Here's Jack Scullion to kick off from the 35-yard line to our right. He'll kick it deep, angles left, and it goes out of bounds at the 3. Crossed over at about the 5, so that ball will be spotted 30 yards from where it was kicked off. So we'll be at the 35-yard line of Howard.
3: Ball will be placed at the 35-yard line. First down.
1: So he got away with just a Steakhouse 85, but then the rest of you, twice, Antoine took it out in the city.
2: Yep. And the funny thing about it was...
1: Because that's a little... Listen, Steakhouse 85 isn't cheap. The city's a little pricey.
2: Oh, yeah. The funniest thing about it was...
1: You're not going to the city and going to a dive.
2: Right. And the funniest thing about it was... Taj White, who transferred to Colorado, he was obviously there with us, and him and Kyle are good buddies. So at both of them, Taj White FaceTimed Kyle and started giving him a little bit of trash.
1: Three receivers left. Scroggins hands it off on first down, and Rutgers sniffs it out. Bradley Jones has got two interceptions tonight, came up from the cornerback spot and immediately hit the running back, Eden James, for a loss of 3 yards on the play. Kyle back with the Bears at that 60-yard run a couple of weeks ago for a touchdown. It's got to be a source of pride for you to see that with him.
2: Yeah, it's great to see both of them have success, and I think it's just a testament to their preparation as well as the guys that were in front of them.
1: He slides in as well as the guys in front of him. Hand off, it's James again. James this time burst through a hole. He had to wait for that to develop, and it developed late. He took it out across the 45 to the 50, and Eden James, who had a 75-yard touchdown run earlier on that play, will pick up 18 yards. And Howard's got a first down, ball spotted right at midfield, trailing 38-7. Hand off, it's James up the middle. This time he's wrapped up from behind by Rondo Porter, after a gain of just one. What about Ethan? What was the best meal he took you out to?
2: When Ethan first got here, after he had won the starting job, he took us to just a local Greek restaurant, so that was pretty good. Good food.
1: Mm-hmm. Oh, that figures, Greek restaurant.
2: I'm trying to think. I don't think outside. Oh, no. He took us to Cousins once, actually, too. The entire line, basically the entire starting offense. So that was cool.
1: Gotcha. All right. Second down and 9. Quick throw right. Scroggins connects with Zayden Jackson across the 40. Has a first down to the 39 of Rutgers with 4 minutes left in the half. Again, think about it a little bit more. One of the most you ever ate in one sitting. As an offensive lineman, like, if I could do all that without the work, that'd be great. Here's an inside handoff. It's Kearney this time, and Kearney into the game across the 35 to the 34. 6 yards on that carry as Howard starting to pick up a little bit of momentum here offensively, trailing 38-7 with 3.5 left in the first half.
2: And Chris, the funny thing about when Ethan took us out is that somehow Kosh Sanders decided that he was going to come to our meal.
1: So No.
2: He was also there with us.
1: No. That's like sneaking in around the offensive lineman and just trying to hide for a defensive back. Here's Kearney running left. Kearney is going to be close to a first down and should have it to the 30-yard line. He was between the tackles for a moment and then had to bounce it to pick up that first down, and does to the just inside the 30, the 29 and a half. Well, somebody's got to send him home at that point, right? I mean,
2: Believe me, me and Felter were like, dude, what are you doing? Get out of here. And we were giving him crap all night.
1: Motion for the tight end, Nathaniel Clark. First down for Howard. Scroggins throws a quick out to the right. It's caught, but right on top of the receiver, Zayden Jackson, is J.J. Conyers, the Rutgers cornerback, getting some playing time here and makes the stop, but a pickup of 8 yards on the play.
4: As we
1: run down under 2 minutes and 20 seconds left in the half.
4: Let's go, D!
1: See if Howard gets another playoff before the two-minute timeout. Down to 2:07, clock running. Pistol formation, Kearney behind Scroggins. Second down and three. Scroggins gets the snap. Will fake the handoff. He'll roll right. He'll try to spin away from one tackler. Got away from Moses Walker, but Malachi Davis wrapped him up for a loss of one at the 24-yard line as we hit the two-minute timeout. 38-7, Rutgers on top of Howard here in the first half on the RWJ Barnabas Health Rutgers Sports Network.
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1: Howard putting together a drive of their own. 8 plays, 42 yards, 3:41 off the clock. They have got a third down and about 4 coming up. Ball spotted right at the 23-yard line.
2: And, Chris, you know, I think this is going to be a very big down for Rutgers. Obviously, the score is not really reflecting it, but it feels like Howard has a little bit of momentum right now on offense, and so it'd be a great opportunity for this defense to get a stop here and force a field goal or even get a turnover on downs.
1: So, Howard coming up on third downs today. They're actually 2 for 4 so far. Howard with 150 yards total offense. They had a 75-yard touchdown run to account for their one score of the evening. So here is the third down and a long 3, let's call it. Just outside the 23-yard line of Rutgers. Kearney is the running back to the left of Jay Sean Scroggins. Wide right is Zayden Jackson. Wide left is Saquon Osborne. Along with two other receivers bunched tight to the formation. Scroggins takes the snap. He drops the throw. In some trouble. Scroggins trying to get away. Taken down at the line of scrimmage. Rutgers saying they got the football. The officials come in. Let's see who's got it. He got back to the line of scrimmage. Rutgers has got the ball with DJ Allen, but was Scroggins down? The officials will confer right now. We have not seen a replay as of yet. Mark Kluzinski with 4 other Big Ten officials talking it over, and there is a penalty flag as well. Let's get this cleared up.
3: Illegal formation. Offense number 64 was not lined up on the line of scrimmage. The penalties declined. The ruling on the field is a fumble recovered by Rutgers. First down.
1: There you go. Turnover for the Scarlet Knights. DJ Allen coming away with the fumble recovery.
2: Much improved so far with the ball. I mean, Tad, three takeaways and zero turnovers, so we're definitely putting more of an emphasis on the ball and being better with it.
1: Well, anytime you go to practices, it looked like Keyshawn Griffin was the one who popped that free. And Houston, you were talking about, you know, little PTSD. The ball is the program, is here in your ears all the time.
2: Fall asleep listening to it. I mean, Coach Shiano, his equipment manager, Shap's always on the mic saying it, and it's a very key point of this Rutgers football team and program.
1: So, third turnover of the night. Scroggins has all three of them. Two interceptions, both to Bradley Jones and that fumble a moment ago. First down, Rutgers from their own 23. Lonergan drops to throw. He'll loft it up down the left side for Jordan Houston, who's got it down the near sideline of the 50-yard line and taken down at the 44-yard line of Howard. He was there one-on-one with Michael Grandy, the nickelback, and Jordan Houston takes advantage of it, and he will go for a total of 32 yards. Here's Lonergan out of the gun, fires a quick out left. It's Houston down the near sideline, 30, and shoved out of bounds at the 25. Jordan Houston's got 19 more yards on that pickup. They're going to say he stepped out officially at the 32, so not 19, but we'll do a little math there and knock 7 yards off that play. So a 12-yard pickup for Houston, who was all by himself on the near side. And Rutgers, with a minute and 36 seconds left, has all three timeouts and a 38-7 lead here late in the first half. Houston and Duff go wide right. Vernon Allen wide left. Handoff. It's Clay Tevenin. Inside run. Tevenin to the 31. Rutgers will pick up a yard on the run and can run the clock down a bit here and take their time. They will get back to the line of scrimmage. Lonergan takes the snap. He will pull it down and run, and he'll slide forward inside the 30 to the 28. And that's a pickup of about three more. It's going to leave a third down and call it six, a long six. And in fact, they even spotted a little further back now at the 29, so it's third and seven. Now Rutgers on this third down is going to let more of the clock drip off. They are down to 50 seconds. And again, have all three timeouts if they convert here. And even if not, wouldn't be shocked to see them run the ball here and maybe go for it on fourth down. Howard showing blitz at the line of scrimmage. Lonergan in the shotgun. He will throw it. He will loft it left, and it's incomplete over the head of K.J. Duff. He was not on the same page as K.J., who was cutting inside. And it's a fourth down and seven coming up for Rutgers with 30 seconds left in the half. And here comes Dane Pizzero for a long field goal attempt.
2: Chris, it looked like that defensive back got a really good jam on KJ, and KJ was not really expecting it. And I think that's kind of why the ball went over his head, and there was a little bit of a miscommunication there.
1: So Dane Pizzero had his first career field goal back in the end of the early in the second quarter from 29. This will be from officially looks like 46 is where they're going to spot it. Between the 36 and 37-yard line. Good snap, spot, kick is on its way. Plenty of distance, and it is good. Just inside the right upright as Dane Pizzero is 2 for 2 tonight. And Rutgers extends their lead to 41-7 with 25 seconds left in the half. So Pizzero, who did not have one field goal attempt all season after winning the job in training camp from Jay Patel, is now 2 for 2 tonight, first two of his career. And Rutgers will kick off with this 41-7 lead. Howard will get the football to start the second half. Coming back deep to return the kick is Derek Miller for Howard. And the Rutgers kickoff team has yet to come back out. Scarlet Knights have thoroughly dominated tonight. And it's good for the soul, considering what the early part of the year has been like for Rutgers, and especially after coming so much closer against USC at home. And look, again, you hear those ugly words. To me, they're ugly words whenever you talk about moral victories. Ted White, the head coach for Howard, calls a timeout here, but wants to make sure that, actually, did Rutgers spend the timeout? They did. Greg Schiano, I think, wanted to make sure his kickoff team was on the right page here with this. But at any rate, as we were talking about, the 0-3 start has been disappointing, especially when you had opportunities last time against the 12th-ranked team in the country. It's not moral victories, but it's just a little proof and concept of, yeah, we can play with whoever we're going to line up against.
2: Yeah, Chris, and, you know, this is a good... So far, it's been very good to see this, and this is how the game, this is how you want the game to go if you're Rutgers. You know, 41-7, pretty dominant. We're probably not going to see too much more of the starters tonight, and we're gonna be able to see some of the younger guys and get some valuable playing experience for them, as you know, we'll need them later on in the season and even next year.
1: Jack Scullion at the ball, blow off the tee as the wind is pretty good right now at SHI Stadium. Miller back deep, awaiting the kickoff. Rutgers will go with the high, short pooch kick, and a fair catch called by the upman returner at the 26-yard line. Pulling it down for Howard was the reserve running back we saw earlier, Billy Roberson. So Howard will come out on offense with 25 seconds left in the half. At halftime, we mentioned that tonight's game is presented by GGL, Garces, Grabler, and LeBrock. And we're going to visit with Lawrence LeBrock and Bill Grabler, two of the partners, two great guys, two huge Rutgers fans. Bill, a 1982 graduate of Rutgers, and two guys you see the billboards all up and down the turnpike, but they've had a great partnership develop over the last several years with Rutgers Athletics.
3: They're first in the half, 30-second timeout.
1: Ted White calls a timeout here for Howard. They're first of the half. They're on the same page with what they want to run for the halftime. The play clock was running all the way down, and so they had to avoid their delay of game penalty in that spot. I think the play clock at the start caught them a little bit off guard. So 25 seconds left in the half. Jayshon Scroggins tonight, 4 of 11 for 44 yards throwing the football, two interceptions. Also has 5 carries for 25 yards, but also has one fumble tonight, accounted for all 3 turnovers for the Howard Bison. Pistol formation on first down. They'll hand it off. It's Eden James, who had the long touchdown run earlier, has a long run here across the 40-yard line and picks up about 16 yards where he runs out of bounds. They mark him out at the 41. That was similar to the play that he had the long touchdown run on earlier.
2: I was just going to say, Chris, and I'm sure that'll be a halftime adjustment. I'm sure they're going to get in there and you know, eat their pretzels and have some pickle juice and get a little bit of flack for not fixing that the second time around.
1: Howard has the injured player down on the far side, so let's get downstairs and check in with Fuch.
10: You know, Chris, you mentioned the proud graduates coming up at halftime, and a proud moment for the alumni and the graduates this week is it was announced this week that Rutgers is now ranked 14th in the nation, public university, and that's the highest national public ranking that Rutgers has had. So it's something to be proud of for the alumni and for the grads and for the students.
1: Outstanding to get that news, and, you know, we've all understood what Rutgers has been about as a university, but that's according to U.S. News and World Report's Best Colleges Guide. It's basically the standard. And so Rutgers was 44th overall among public and private in the nation. That's pretty damn good. So the injured player for Howard will jog off. That was the offensive lineman, Sir Kane Venable. With 19 seconds left in the half, ball at the Howard 41. Wonder if they'll take a shot here down 41-7. Running back James, who had that 16-yard run a moment ago, lines up behind Scroggins. He takes the handoff. He'll run the stretch play to the right side this time. James across the 45 to the 47, where Moses Walker takes him down inbounds, and the clock will run with 6 seconds, five, and that will about do it for the first half. I want to follow up on that whole pretzels and pickle juice thing in the second half. The pickle juice I get, I had no idea about pretzels.
2: Yeah.
1: We'll talk about that in the second half. Gus Zielinski's coming up. He's working triple duty tonight with Mark Belusis as well at the half. Rutgers 41 and Howard 7 at the break. Stay with us on the RWJ Barnabas Health Rutgers Sports Network.
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0: It's halftime on the RWJ Barnabas Health Rutgers Sports Network. 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But first, here are the halftime highlights. 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
1: Awesome 30 minutes of football for your Rutgers Scarlet Knights as they lead the Howard Bison at the half, 41-7. 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No fee unless GGL wins. Rutgers in the first half, 376 yards of total offense, 17 first downs, 3 of 5 on third down conversions, 198 passing yards, 178 on the ground, just one penalty for 5 yards. Clean football game, did not turn the football over once. Held the football for 18 minutes and 23 seconds for Howard. 8 first downs, 171 yards of total offense, 44 through the air, 127 on the ground, 2 penalties, 20 yards. Turned the football over on 3 occasions, 2 picks thrown by Scroggins, their starting quarterback, and a fumble lost as well. Held the football for 11 minutes and 37 seconds. Gus Olinsky is alongside with me. And Gus, your thoughts after the first 30 minutes of what was, and you expected it, but the Scarlet Knights came out today so far through 30 minutes of dominating the game.
2: We're playing great, clean football right now. I mean, we haven't turned the ball over. We've taken the ball away. And, you know, the false start we had on the PAT, I'm almost wondering if we're practicing something there, because, you know, we went on a different cadence, it sounded like, and it doesn't really make sense for us to go to on a different cadence during a PAT. So maybe we're trying to practice different cadences that, you know, we might need later on the week. But overall, it's been a great showing for Rutgers so far.
1: Yeah, Antoine Raymond, 14 carries, 125 yards. That's his third straight game over 100 yards rushing. And he has surpassed 2,000 career rushing yards as well. K.J. Duff, 4 catches, 122 yards, and a touchdown. That came from 77 yards out. He surpassed the 2,000-yard mark as well for K.J. Duff as his brilliant season just continues.
2: Yeah, and, you know, it's almost going to be just a boxing match. I mean, I'm going to assume that Antoine Raymond and K.J. are done for the night, but I feel like they were trying to one-up each other, and I think Tuan got the win tonight. But it's all good, and we're looking forward to seeing them more next week.
1: Yeah, no question. As the Indiana Hoosiers are in town, 14 carries, 125 yards, and 3 touchdowns so far in the night for the talented tailback for the Scarlet Knights. It's Rutgers with a daylight lead at the half, leading Howard 41-7. 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
1: Halftime, it's Howard and Rutgers at SHI Stadium. 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I know you're a 1980 graduate of Rutgers, New Brunswick. What does it feel like now when you see that GGL banner in SHI Stadium?
2: 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It doesn't go to my head, but it makes me feel very good. It goes to my heart. I feel real good knowing that our names are up there and that we support Rutgers and that everybody knows we are a New Jersey law firm. We're local. Our roots are deep. And we love Rutgers, support Rutgers.
1: Now, you've been a partner since 1991, and you run the workers' compensation department. Give us a sense of what that looks like, who you are fighting for, Bill.
2: We're fighting for the regular guy or gal out there that have unfortunately been injured and don't know what to do, or have emotionally and or physically

0: or both been damaged and need help. Actually, yesterday, I'm sitting down with a couple and spent about an hour with them. Basically, walked them through what they should do and how their lives are not over, where they can go, what their next step should be. If I can help them, fantastic in a legal sense, but I'm helping them right now, giving them direction about what they can do with their lives. And that's what GGL does every day. It's not just about getting money for somebody. It's about people that are in a really bad spot. All it takes is one serious accident. And we've got Eric LeGrand, okay? Perfect example of what one moment in your life can do to you. And those are the types of people we talk to, just everyday people who unfortunately have things happen to them that they never saw coming, don't know what to do next, and that's where GGL comes in, trying to help them figure out what's next, how we can help them.
1: Lawrence, tonight we had the Eric LeGrand walk to believe yet again, and GGL has become such a big part of it. Can you tell us why that event matters so much to this firm?
2: It matters so much to us because we represent people that are injured in traumatic events every day. And I thought when I met Eric, what a better person and better cause to sponsor and partner up with than Eric LeGrand in his fight against paralysis. It's an incredible opportunity for us to give back to the community. And also, Eric is just a wonderful human being. He actually was the inspiration of the book we wrote, Victim to Victory, Triumph Over Tragedy. And who epitomizes that more than Eric LeGrand? And Eric will be happy it hit number one on the bestseller list. So it was the reason and the prime partner in that book. That was the reason that we produced the book, was to give people that are significantly and seriously injured a future. That it isn't the end. The tragedy isn't the end. There's something on the other side. You can recover. Look at Eric, for example, being a speaker around the country, a motivational speaker, working with you as color commentary. He has a great coffee line, a bourbon line. Fantastic. He's just really overcome that incredible trauma to be a pillar of society. It's amazing. And it's an inspiration for everyone. And that's why we wrote the book about him and all the other people that have overcome significant tragedy in their life.
1: Lawrence, you've got 12 offices now across New Jersey. As the CEO, you've got 37 years now behind this firm. When a family is hurt and doesn't know where to turn, what do they need to know about GGL?
2: They need to know that our first core value is to treat clients like family. So we're going to treat you like family. And our purpose is to maximize the value of your claim. So we are going to treat you like family. We're going to help you get the right treatment to make a great recovery. And then we're going to try to get you the most money we can to improve the quality of your life throughout the rest of your life.
1: Gentlemen, it has become such a terrific partnership between Rutgers and GGL over the last several years. It's always a pleasure to visit with you. And we know that both of you in the stadium enjoying every aspect of this game and getting fired up to see Rutgers go out and get a victory. We appreciate the time. Bill, great to see you as always.
0: Thank you, Chris. Same.
1: Lawrence, again, thank you so much for the time.
2: Of course, Chris. Thank you.
1: That's Lawrence LeBrock and Bill Grabler of GGL, great partners of Rutgers University for so many years now. Coming up on the second half in just moments, right here on the RWJ Barnabas Health Rutgers Sports Network.
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1: Welcome back inside SHI Stadium. We're at the half, a little more than 5 minutes away from the second half kickoff as the Scarlet Knights leading Howard 41-7. 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How about Bears running back Kyle Manungai, former Scarlet Knights star, 10 carries, 47 yards a week ago in Chicago's 9-3 loss to the Minnesota Vikings. As for tonight, Antoine Raymond had himself a great first half for the Rutgers Scarlet Knights, 14 carries, 125 yards, and 3 touchdowns. Dylan Lonergan, your starter at quarterback, 10 of 14 in the first half against Howard, 198 yards, 2 touchdowns, and most importantly, no interceptions. K.J. Duff had 4 receptions on 6 targets for 122 yards and a touchdown. That one touchdown came from 77 yards out. Jordan Houston had 3 receptions for 50 yards. Ben Black, the third, 2 catches for 17 yards. And Dizzy A. Carter had 1 reception for 9 yards. For Howard, their leading rusher was Eden James. He had 6 carries, 115 yards. And a touchdown, and majority of that coming on that long 75-yard touchdown run down the left sideline when the score was 21-0 to make it a 21-7 game. Jayshon Scroggins, your starter at quarterback, 5 carries for 25 yards. As far as throwing the football, Jayshon Scroggins was 4 of 11 for 44 yards and 2 picks in the first half for the Howard Bison. Zayden Jackson leads Howard in receiving, 3 catches for 26 yards. Antonio Hunter had 1 reception for 18 yards in the first half. As far as Rutgers in the first half, they had 17 first downs. Mentioned it before, 376 yards of total offense, 198 through the air, 178 on the ground. Clean first half from a penalty perspective, just 1 penalty for 5 yards. That was a false start on field goal attempt. Did also held the football for 18 minutes and 23 seconds, 3 minutes, 3 of 5 on third down conversions. Really a dominant first half for the Rutgers Scarlet Knights, and we talked about it before the game, learning lessons from the UMass game. And really, you wanted to keep the positive vibes going. This team had played better football last couple games to no avail. Results are results. They were 0-3 coming into this Friday night affair against a Howard team where they were a decided favorite against, and you wanted to see Rutgers come out early and attack, and that's exactly what they've done. Their stars have gotten involved. Duff with the 77-yard touchdown reception. Antoine Raymond had 3 touchdowns in half number one as well, as Rutgers with a 34-point lead at the break. Second half kickoff is minutes away. That'll do it for myself. I'll rejoin you for the Rutgers fifth quarter show as this one goes final on this Friday night. The voice of the Scarlet Knights, Chris Carlin, Gus Alinskas, and Anthony Fusilli will describe all the second half action for you. Once again, we're at the half. Rutgers leading Howard 41-7. 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
1: 41-7, Rutgers with the lead over Howard at halftime. Moments ago, Anthony Fusilli caught up with the head coach, Greg Schiano.
2: Greg, your thoughts at half?
3: 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That's what we got to do.
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1: Listen, that's what he was focusing on leading into this game, Gus. The idea of, we hear it all the time, but there is a philosophy behind what he preaches with Chop.
4: Yeah, and you know, it seems like we've been able to really chop today and take it one play at a time. I mean, outside of that long touchdown run that the Howard Bison had, and then another one later on, defense has been pretty good. And then offensively, I mean, we've been doing a great job tonight, keeping sustained drives, obviously holding on to the ball, which has been a struggle for us in the past. So we're looking forward to, you know, continuing to see this in the second half.
1: 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With the kickoff in the air, and it will land on the U of the foot of Jack Scullion, and Rutgers and Howard will take over on downs. First down and 10 from their own 25-yard line. Jayshon Scroggins for Howard, 4 of 11, 44 yards, 2 interceptions, also had a fumble. Eden James, 6 carries, 113 yards for Howard, including a 75-yard run, and that is accounting for their only score of the night. So it will be Scroggins on first down. In shotgun, Rutgers with a four-man front. There is a handoff. It is James trying to pick his way, and he does to the 28-yard line between his offensive lineman and a couple of defenders as Ty Morris makes a tackle for Rutgers, and immediately Surkane Venable, the offensive lineman who went down for an injury earlier, is down on the ground once again for Howard. He was in there at left tackle. Chris Garland along with Gus Zielinskis and Anthony Fusilli at SHI Stadium in Piscataway, New Jersey. Rutgers trying to pick up their first win of the season. We'll step aside. 41-7 lead over Howard on the RWJ Barnabas Health Rutgers Sports Network.
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3: 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So Howard has a second down and 7 after the injury to their left tackle, Surkane Venable. Looks like he has been replaced on the left side by Christian Arrington. Two backs in the backfield flanking Scroggins on second down and 7. The handoff is faked. Scroggins will keep it himself. Not fooled was Jaden Burnett, who grabbed him around the waist and then just took him down like a wrestler. 2 points for that takedown and a loss of a yard and a half. I mean, that was just a grab you by the belly and then not let him go and spin him around like a ragdoll.
5: Shows you his strength. And you know, if he had broken that tackle, he would have been running for a long time. So it's a good thing that he was able to take it down.
3: Third down and 8. Three receivers bunched up to the right. Scroggins in the shotgun sends Antonio White in motion. Takes a shotgun snap. He'll drop to throw. He'll step up. He's in trouble. Scroggins gets away for a moment. He will chuck it up down the right sideline. Incomplete. Pass was intended down that right sideline for the running back, Eden James, but he overshot him by a good 4 or 5 yards, and Rutgers forces a 3-and-out on their first series of the second half on defense.
5: It looks like we were able to get a little bit of pressure there on the quarterback, but he was able to elude the pressure and still get the pass off.
3: So Liam Allen will come on to punt
6: down
3: for
6: attempts.
3: The third time. Howard will bring everybody in tight to the formation as Rutgers has Ken right on the line of scrimmage. Allen awaiting the snap, gets it, boots it away. Spiraling kick now gets a little wobbly mid-air and a fair catch called back at the Rutgers 31-yard line by the Scarlet Knights' Quentin Redding. So we'll step aside with 13 minutes and 42 seconds left here in the third quarter. Rutgers 41 and Howard 7 on the RWJ Barnabas Health Rutgers Sports Network.
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0: 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First and 10 Rutgers from their own 31-yard line here early in the third quarter, leading 41-7. Dylan Lonergan for the Scarlet Knights, and the Rutgers starting offense still out there. We'll see A.J. Suresh, you would expect, at some point here. Lonergan goes to the shotgun with Antoine Raymond to his left. Lonergan hands it off for Raymond. Raymond starts inside, cuts outside the tackle on the left side, and takes it across the 35 to the 36-yard line. Just a little while ago, Fuch caught up with Eric LeGrand on this very special day. Let's take a listen.
1: Eric, an incredible day, 16th annual Walk to Believe. Your thoughts on it keep going and getting better and better?
2: It really is incredible to see all the people back out here and walking on the, you know, the Rutgers boardwalk, and just to see the new faces that came out today was, I was just shocked to see so many new faces, Fuch, and just to see all the love for this community. It's about family. It's my family.
1: I mean, for you to see the difference you're making, how does it make you feel?
2: It makes me feel good because everyone shares a different story with me about how I've impacted their life and how I keep them going. And honestly, that's my purpose. This is what I'm here for.
1: Walk to Believe. Keep it going.
2: Keep believing, baby.
1: Thanks, Eric.
0: They'll be back with us next week. Took the night off tonight. We only had an entire charity event to run for the 16th consecutive year. Unbelievable what that young man continues to do in raising money for Team LeGrand and the Christopher and Dana Reeve Foundation. 10-yard run for Antoine Raymond on second down. Here's a quick throw on first down at the 46-yard line, and it's complete into Howard territory to Logan Blake to the 46 of Howard. They'll mark him down at the 47, so officially a gain of 7 for Logan Blake.
3: Chris, it looked like Dylan was not ready for that snap there. I'm wondering if there wasn't some sort of miscommunication between the center and quarterback there.
0: Get Zielinskis in there. Take your pick of which one.
3: Yeah.
0: Hank, of course, working his way back from injury, finally getting healthy. Here is Lonergan handing it off. It's Clay Tevenin running outside to the right. Tevenin only a yard, maybe. They'll push him back. The Howard Bison doing a good job gang tackling him on the outside run to the right side, and it'll be third down and call it about 3. Officially no gain.
4: 47.
0: Chris Carlin, former Rutgers center Gus Zielinskis, and Anthony Fusilli here at SHI Stadium. Rutgers and Howard. Greg Schiano hoping for his 100th career victory tonight would become just the 5th active coach with 100 career wins in college football. In the shotgun, here is Dylan Lonergan on 3rd and 3 with time. He's going to take a deep shot downfield for KJ Duff, who comes back for the football and gets interfered with. Penalty flags fly as Joseph Cabe ran right into his chest down at the 10-yard line. It'll be pass interference coming up against Howard, but it saved them about a 40-yard gain.
5: Defense number 2, 15-yard penalty, automatic first down.
0: Against K.J. Duff, we've seen it be their best defense tonight a couple of times. K.J. with 4 catches for 122 yards tonight. I love how Tabe at the end tried to throw his arms up like, I'm not doing anything wrong.
3: I mean, I was just going to say, it's got to be so hard to cover K.J. Duff. You can't blame him. He's going to draw these penalties week in and week out.
0: So it's first down Rutgers. They move the football to the 32-yard line of Howard. 41-7. Rutgers with the lead with 10:57 to go here in the third quarter. Houston and Duff go wide right. Clay Tevenin off the left hip of Lonergan. Dylan hands it off for Tevenin, who gets stood up at the line of scrimmage, but he wins the battle to the 32-yard line and fights for 2 yards. Clay Tevenin, last year also had 33 catches out of the backfield at Louisiana Tech. This year he hasn't been as involved in the pass game with just 1 catch so far through the first few games of the year. But former junior college honorable mention All-American at Navarro College.

0: Second down and 8 at the 30 of Howard. Tevin to the left of Lonergan. Tight end right is Cam Anthony. Lonergan takes a snap, throws it right off the chest of Duff, and broken up by J. Augustus Olage. Might have gotten a hand in there on the quick slant, and it's incomplete. For Lonergan, that's just his fourth incompletion of the night.
1: Looked like the ball was maybe just a little bit behind KJ, and you were right. It looked like the defensive back got his hand in there.
0: Well, he certainly celebrated as if he did. I would, too, if I were guarding KJ Duff. Even if he just flat-out dropped it, I'd be celebrating and say, like, see, I broke it up. Duff goes wide left, third down and 8. Clay Tevenin still remains in the backfield to the left of Lonergan. Tevenin takes the handoff, started right, cuts back up the middle, breaks it through the 25-yard line, down near a first down at the 22. It appears as if he got enough, and he did on the 8-yard carry. And that is a first down for Rutgers. Tevenin now with 12 carries for 50 yards.
1: It's good to have a, you know, running back to come in to be able to spill for Antoine Raymond, because running in the Big Ten is it's a tall task,
0: to say the least. Tevenin shifts over to the right side. Here is Lonergan to throw. Wide receiver screen left. Tunnel screen for Duff, makes a catch at the 20. Cuts inside to the 15 and down to the 12. Should have another 10 yards and another first down on KJ's fifth catch of the night. I've always loved that tunnel screen as a concept, but you see the offensive lineman and Tyler Needham getting out there to help block on the outside too.
1: We ran it a couple years ago, I think twice, and both times we ran it, interception and fumble.
0: There was the interception at Michigan. Is that the one you're talking about?
1: Yep.
0: That was Mikey Sandra still, but that dude always seems to be around the football. Officially 9.5-yard gain, so 2.5-yard. Tevenin takes the handoff, broke the first tackle down inside the 5, and taken down at the 4. It'll be first and goal. Sandra still now playing for the Washington Commanders. Clock down to 8.5 to go third quarter. Rutgers looking to add to their 41-7 lead. Houston in a slot left. Wide right is Ben Black. Duff wide left. First and goal just inside the 5. Lonergan in the shotgun. Hands it off. Tevenin up the middle. Spins around. And to the goal line. Did he get in? No indication yet. He's just shy inside the 1.
1: They might want to take a look at this one.
0: As we see, spinning as he goes to the ground. The ball is across the plane just barely, if they do want to take a look at it. As we see it, Tevenin's back is falling toward the goal line, but the ball looks like it's about to cross.
2: The previous plays, the runner was down short of the goal line. The play is under further review.
0: Gus, at our first look at it, I thought the ball did cross just barely across the goal line.
1: Yeah, it looked like it might have maybe gone to fifth over the goal line. So it should be another Rutgers touchdown here.
0: So our referee, Mark Kluzinski, will take a look. Meanwhile, at ShopRite, we're here to help you make all the right calls on game day. We can help you score savings on all your game day favorites as the official supermarket of Rutgers Athletics. ShopRite, we are here. In the third quarter, with 7 minutes and 43 seconds to go, the officials are taking a look at it back at the Big Ten Replay Center. I think the ball is across. The nose of the football appears across the white, which would give Tevenin his second rushing touchdown of the year. Kluzinski looking at the replay now. It is fascinating with what happened between Michigan and Western Michigan, how much you can hear the communication now. I think that's great between the Big Ten Replay Center and the officials.
2: After review, it is a touchdown.
0: So Clay Tevenin with the touchdown run for Rutgers. That's his second of the year. And the Scarlet Knights extend their lead to 47-7.
1: Yeah, Chris, it is really cool to be able to see the behind the scenes of what goes on at the replay booth. And it'll be interesting to see if that replay assist that's in the NFL ever comes down and trickles into college or not.
0: They're getting closer and closer on all of the NFL rules. About the only one that never gained any momentum to get to college, but we've got the two-minute timeout now as opposed to calling it the two-minute warning. The difference between McDonald's and McDowell's, basically. The point after here is Dane Pizarro. Snap, spot, kick is up, and it is good. 48-7 Rutgers, 7:43 to go third quarter. We step aside on the RWJ Barnabas Health Rutgers Sports Network.
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0: Premio sausage made from butcher quality meats with an authentic Italian taste. All natural, no preservatives. Premio sausage, the way sausage should be. Rutgers 48 and Howard 7, 10 plays, 69 yards, 5:39 off the clock. Clay Tevenin, his second touchdown run of the year. This one goes for 4 yards, and the Scarlet Knights extend their lead. Fuch has got a very special guest.
8: That's right, Chris. And, you know, it's the cannon. You're hearing a lot of it tonight, and obviously a lot of points being scored. But it's an emotional night for the cannon crew, and that's because, you know, at halftime they pay tribute to their long friend and leader, over 35 years, and Jack Nelson passed away after battling an illness. And with me now is the co-leader, Matthew Black. And Matt, just, you know, you've been here for over 25 years doing this night and game in and game out. And it's a tough night for you guys, I'm sure.
9: It's really a tough night because Jack was the undisputed leader of the crew. Taught me everything I know about doing the cannon. Really enjoyed it. Really enjoyed cruising around the parking lot. And it was just a Rutgers guy through and through.
8: Our thoughts and our prayers go out to his family.
9: No doubt about it. I'm thinking about all of them, and I'm glad we got that nice boom off for him at halftime. I'm hoping he heard it upstairs.
8: You know, people don't realize how much work really goes into this, and I'm sure that you guys, you know, the chemistry, and you've been working together all these years.
9: Jack really cared about the crew, and the main thing was everybody being safe when they got out here. Everybody leave with the same fingers as they came with, and that's passed down to me, and I'm going to instill it into the crew as we move forward.
8: Well, you know what? Keep up his legacy. Keep up the fine work that you guys do, and I hope you guys have enough ammunition.
9: We're going to be tight, and we'll hopefully they slow down, maybe kick a couple field goals along the way.
8: All right. Thanks a lot for the time.
9: Thanks, Fuch. Appreciate you.
0: Well, our thoughts and prayers are with the family of Jack Nelson as on first down after the kickoff went out of the back of the end zone. Jayshon Scroggins hands it off to Travis Kearney, who picks up not even a half yard on the play. They're going to mark him down right at the line of scrimmage. You know, the cannon, it's funny. We always talk about it. I'm wondering how much you guys hear that down on the field. Like, you obviously hear it because, they hear it down at in Manahawkett, for Pete's sake, as loud as it is. Here is Scroggins to throw in some trouble, and Scroggins is going down. He is sacked back at the 20-yard line. A little slow to get up on the sack for Rutgers. Looks like it is Rondo Porter, who came up with the sack, and he's a little banged up right

0: now. But just back to the thought about the cannon for a moment. It's one of those things where it could scare the daylights out of you when you're up here, but at the same time, you know, to hear it go off, you know good things are happening.
1: No doubt about that. And, you know, as a player, I personally didn't hear it too.
0: Really?
1: Yeah, believe it or not. But I will say this. When we would score down on the cannon side, our receivers and running backs would love to kind of walk over to it or walk to the back of the end zone. You kind of got to keep an eye out for it and make sure you don't get blasted by it.
0: Wow. We'll step aside. 48-7 Rutgers with the injury timeout on the RWJ Barnabas Health Rutgers Sports Network.
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0: 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Third down and 15 after that loss of five on Rondo Porter's sack. He went off under his own power. Here is Scroggins setting up a screen right. Rutgers reading it perfectly. It was set up for the tight end, Nathaniel Clark, but right on top of him was Keyshawn Griffin and Mikey Munn right in the mix there to take him down, and they lose another 5-6 yards back to the 14-yard line, and Liam Allen will have to come on to punt for Howard. 48-7, Rutgers with the lead, 6:20 to go here in the third quarter. Back deep for Rutgers to return the punt, Quentin Redding. Rutgers 10 on the line will set up the return. There's a shorter wobbly kick. It will take a Howard bounce at the 47, but die at the Rutgers 49-yard line. So on the punt, it'll go for just 31 yards. I'm sorry, make that 37 yards. And Rutgers will have the ball at midfield. And you wonder at 48-7 if we'll start to see some changes on offense.
1: And it looks like
0: we will.
2: Yep, we will.
0: Coming into the game for Rutgers at quarterback is A.J. Cerace, who of course got the start a couple of weeks ago up at Boston College. Went 18 of 27, 230 yards, three touchdowns, four interceptions. And the loss to the Eagles up north on first down. He will hand it off, and it is Clay Tevenin again, who tried to bounce off a tackle but couldn't run into the outside right and is spun to the ground for a gain of about a yard. Tackle is made by Glenn Vinson, linebacker for Howard. Now we have a stoppage, and we have an injured player for Howard right in front of their bench down in front of us with 5:35 left here in the third quarter.

0: And for the Howard University Bison, player is down as A.J. Smith-Jones, the corner, senior from Hoover, Alabama. And so they will tend to him right now. 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
1: Chris, Rondo Porter out of the training tent, and he looks fine. And Gus, you got a new center in the game, huh?
2: Yes, sir.
0: It's a Zelinskis, as in Hank. He is in there. On second down and nine, A.J. Saray stepping up in the pocket, throwing over the middle, and the pass is dropped by Dizier Carter down at the 30-yard line as Saray stepped right up into traffic. So Hank, the senior and transfer from the University of Colorado, after spending his first 2 years there where he made 11 starts over 21 games, Cherry Creek High School, getting an opportunity, played in one game last year against Ohio State. We're never going to be able to get rid of these Zelinskis guys.
2: You got one more down the road in Princeton with my youngest brother, Ned. So.
0: And he's playing tomorrow, correct?
2: He is, yep. He's also a center, believe it or not.
0: I do believe it. Third down and nine, trips left. Sarace looking left with time, throwing it deep out, too high, intended for Vernon Allen at the 35-yard line of Howard with 5:11 left here in the third quarter, and looks like for the first time tonight, Rutgers will send out the punt team. Jacob Anderson has had a quiet evening. Always a good thing. Had that 40-yard completion last week to Jesse O'Fury.
3: Changed his number to 59. Five becomes 59 for Rutgers.
0: Rutgers had to change the number of Bradley Jones, their corner, for coverage here. We're wearing number 59 because of two fives down on the field. Here is Anderson kicking it deep, and it will bounce inside the five at the two and go into the end zone for a touchback. 5:03 to go here in the third quarter. Now, you didn't start out as a center, right? Am I correct in saying that?
2: You're correct. I started out my freshman year of high school playing tight end. Sophomore year, started playing a little bit more D-line, and then got offered my junior year at the end of my season by Coach Chiano. And he mentioned to me, you know, we might think you're a center. And, you know, I started out being recruited by Rutgers by just the D-line coach. Get offered by Coach Chiano, and then it turned into just the offensive line coach. I knew it was going to be, and you know, I was really excited to get here and play center, and you know, I had a ton of fun here, and it was a great opportunity.
0: First down for Howard at their own 25-yard line. Jay Sean Scroggins, high snap, it'll go over his head. He goes back down and tracks it down, throws it right, and it's incomplete. Isaiah Freeman is the new quarterback, as Howard has put a new quarterback into the game. Graduate student from Chester, Pennsylvania, and that snap on his first play went over his head, but he was at least able to track it down and throw an incompletion so they don't lose any yardage on the play. So Freeman, transfer from Hampton University, 3 of 7 this year for 8 yards in his limited playing time, will throw on second down. Fires to the left, and it's incomplete behind the intended receiver, Saquon Osborne, out across the 40-yard line. And Rutgers has a player down on the near sideline, and it's Kaj Sanders. And you saw that. You heard Gus say, oh, boy, what did you see?
2: It looked like it had something to do with his arm or hand. I mean, he is in excruciating pain right now. Maybe he bounced it off of a helmet, but he instantly went down. And now Coach Chiano is running over to check in on him. So hopefully he's all right.
0: I saw a couple of his fellow defensive backs waving the coaching staff over immediately in the training staff. And Kaja's on the near sideline, on the Howard sideline. He has been battling injuries throughout training camp and throughout the early part of the season. And the junior from Newark and Bergen Catholic High School coming back, and is, we see a replay. I'm not sure exactly what happened. It looked like as he went in,

0: Did his hand get bent back?
1: Yeah, I think he kind of went in and maybe his left hand got bent back a little awkwardly.
0: He was there just trying to make sure that the play was completely broken up. And, yeah, it's thankfully not, from what we could tell, one of those ugly replays from what we saw. But at the same time, he's still down in pain. And Coach Shiano is over there with the Rutgers training staff tending to him as they now help him to get up.
1: I think it's a true testament to kind of the player Kaj is and who he is as a person when, you know, the entire defensive side of the ball is waving guys over and Coach Shiano's sprinting off from his sideline to go and see him.
0: And the good news is he doesn't really seem to be favoring his hand too much right now. He's holding it, but he was kind of walking with his arms by his side at first. So hopefully that's not anything serious as he walks off under his own power. Sanders is replaced out there by Sage Claudius for Rutgers in the secondary at safety. It's third down and 10 for Howard. Trips right from their own 20-yard line. Rutgers leads 48-7. Freeman takes the shotgun snap. Jaden Burnett chasing him out to the right. Sekou Kouma gets there, and he and Burnett share the sack. Party in the backfield back at the 12-yard line. Sekou Kouma, the transfer from Temple, senior from East Orange, in on the sack with Burnett. And Howard will once again have to punt. Rutgers with 10 on the line. Allen back deep. Good snap. He will boot it away. This is a pretty solid kick toward midfield where it is caught. Penalty flag down. Quentin Redding made the catch right at midfield, but he was immediately hit. And I think that flag came in a little early. I did not see if Quentin called for the fair catch or not, but that's mostly what Rutgers has been doing. And he got spun down onto his head by the defender.
2: Interference with the opportunity to catch the kick. Kicking team number 21. 15-yard penalty. First down, Rutgers.
0: Penalty is on Dre Miller Ross, reserve defensive back for Howard. And the punt was a 37-yard punt, but move it now 15 yards into Howard territory to the 35-yard line with 4 minutes left. Here in the third quarter, Rutgers 48 and Howard 7. A.J. Sarace in the Rutgers offense, his second series. Some more substitutions up front. Looks like Everett Small is at right tackle now. And Kenny Jones is at left tackle. And the shotgun, Sarace on first down, looking left. A.J. steps up in the pocket, threads the needle over the middle, and it's caught. Cam Anthony with the reception for Rutgers, transfer from Ball State. First tight end is first catch is a Scarlet Knight for the Rutgers tight end. And that picks up about 7 yards. It'll be second down and 3.
1: He really threaded the needle there, Chris, and I'm almost wondering if he should have just took it and ran it. Very risky.
0: He really threw it right near the defender, but Anthony, good hands, made the catch. Hand off, it's Clay Tevenin bowling over defenders up the middle near the first down marker and should have enough. He won the battle head on with the defensive lineman Reggie Reed for Howard, who's 6'3 and 280. And Tevenin at 5'8, 195, gave him a good pushback. First down, Rutgers at the 25-yard line. Clock down under 3 minutes to go here in the third quarter. 48-7, Rutgers on top of Howard. Greg Schiano on his way to career win number 100 as Tevenin takes the handoff and runs off tackle to the left side. And just outside the left hash is down at the 22-yard line. Pickup of about 3. Let's go down to Pooch.
3: You know, Chris, K.J. Duff is on the sidelines. He's trying to get back in this game. He's got his helmet on. He's next to Coach Shiano. If I'm Coach Shiano, I tell K.J. Duff, you need to go back to that seat on the bench there and relax.
0: Somebody go hide your helmet.
3: Exactly.
0: 5 catches for 131 yards tonight for KJ. Second down and 7. Sarais fires right just out of the reach of Elias Koch at the 15-yard line of Howard. Incomplete. He just led him a little bit too much. So, Gus, from what we saw from AJ a couple of weeks ago, what are the things that stand out to you? Listen, we had the interceptions. We're aware of those. What are the things that stand out to you that need to improve for him as he's getting to work here?
1: I think, you know, his decision-making, obviously threw 4 interceptions against Boston College. So that's going to be the biggest thing. And then, you know, he can be a little bit more accurate on his balls, but I feel like he's got the zip to it. And it's really just the decision making.
0: Third down and 7. Jayshon Benjamin is in the backfield for the first time. Sarais pump fake left. Backs up now. Rolls out right. Throws it out to the right. Incomplete. Intended for Cam Anthony on the out there as Anthony was trying to help him out on the broken play. And it'll be fourth down, and the Rutgers field goal unit will come out. And it will be Dane Pizarro. And Kaj Sanders is walking up the tunnel, as Gus points out on the monitor to our right. And certainly his night is done, and hopefully there's nothing too serious. This will be a 40-yard attempt for Dane Pizarro from the left hash. He is 2 for 2 tonight. He has been good from 47 and from 29. Snap, spot, kick is up, and he is 3 for 3 as Rutgers extends their lead to 51-7. And we heard the cannon that time with under 2 minutes to go here in the third quarter. Fellows doing him proud. That's an entire wool outfit they're wearing, too. That's got to get itchy at some point, Gus.
1: Oh, and I can only imagine during the hot, humid games, it's got to be pretty brutal in there. And even when it rains, too.
0: Oh, my God. The humidity? Come on.
1: But, what they do down there is just great and brings such a cool atmosphere to this game day atmosphere.
0: I was just thinking about that, like wet wool. Oh, God. Like, you're wearing that all the way home in the car?
1: I gotta imagine they're gonna change after that. But.
0: You would think, but like, man. Don't know if it's too hot, whether you turn on the air conditioning, and then you get too cold, if it's wet. Like, it's a whole mess. And we don't appreciate what those guys do nearly enough. Howard will send out a new returner. It'll be Nassim Pacheco going back deep. No relation to my knowledge. Isaiah, who is with the Lions now on IR at the moment. So unfortunately, we will not get to see him Sunday against the Jets. Jack Scullion will kick off for Rutgers. The ball blows off the tee once again as those winds picking up from the incoming nor'easter. Scullion will kick off from our left to right with a minute and 53 seconds left here in the third quarter. 51-7, Rutgers on top of Howard. Scullion kicks it deep. It'll go into the end zone for an easy touchback. And the Howard offense will come back out. Second series for Isaiah Freeman, we anticipate, at quarterback. So we were talking about you earlier, and you did not play center early on. What about Hank?
1: Hank? He was a defensive lineman up until his junior year, and then the starting center actually broke his hand when they were on a travel trip to Arizona playing Chandler, and Hank was like, I'll go in and play center, and ever since then he started playing center. And then our youngest brother Ned, we didn't even waste any time with him, we just threw him in right center.
0: He didn't have a choice.
1: Nope.
0: First down for Howard. Freeman in the shotgun with Eden James, rather Carney, in the backfield, and Carney takes the handoff, runs right, a penalty flag down, and he'll take it across the 30 to the 32 for a 7-yard pickup if this stands.
2: Holding. Offense number 55. 10-yard penalty. Repeat first down.
0: It's been a rough night for the center, Gwan Price. That's his second penalty. Also had that bad snap, really 2 bad snaps earlier, and went over the head of the quarterback. Was there any trepidation for either one of you? Because the defense, just tell me, because back when I played PAL, I liked defensive line better because you get a chance to make plays. Not that I ever did, but, you know, I don't know.
1: I think originally I was kind of like, oh.

0: line, you know, but once I got there and started playing it, it was so much fun.
1: Freeman tosses it left for Carney, crosses the 20, but is dropped by Kamar Archie, the reserve linebacker for Rutgers, at the 21, a pickup of about 4. It's Chicken with Vooch.
2: Chris, what I want to know is, you know, Big John there, it was the center for UCLA, Gus's father. So will you guys go out in the backyard instead of tossing a football, just snapping it to each other?
0: Oh, yeah. You know, Pops has his 7 or 8 step, you know, snap progression. I mean, we've been doing that since we could basically walk. So.
1: Second down and 14. Freeman with some time to throw. Now flushed out left. He's going to tuck it and try to run and slides to the 23-yard line. Not much more there for Rutgers. Right in his face was Isaiah DeLoach, the linebacker. And it'll be third down and long. Your father's no joke in terms of size either. Was on one of the flights with him and your mom last year coming back from one of the games and stopped me on the way out and shook my hand. I was like, it's a big hand right there. You can see where that guy's the center.
0: Don't give him too much credit. I mean, you're pumping up his ego a little bit too much, and I'm not going to hear the end of this now.
1: Third down and 14 for Freeman out of the shotgun. Four-man rush for Rutgers. Freeman trying to get away. He will turn, throw it right, and it's dropped right at the 30-yard line. Opportunity for the catch for Jadarian Collins, but it was right in his belly, and he couldn't hold on, and it's fourth down.
0: And that's one of those ones where you just want him to hold on to the ball and run for the first down instead of throwing it.
1: So Matt Kinnord, who is the kicker, will come out now and punt with 7 seconds left in the third quarter. Quentin Redding will go back deep for Rutgers. Scarlet Knights lead 51-7. Waist-high snap. Rutgers will set up for the return. Kinnord boots it away with his left foot, kicks it into Rutgers territory across the 40-yard line, rolls out of bounds at the Scarlet Knight 38 as the third quarter comes to a close. Through 45 minutes, Rutgers 51 and Howard 7 on the RWJ Barnabas Health Rutgers Sports Network.
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1: 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Start of the fourth quarter. Our partner Eric LeGrand, after the 16th annual Walk to Believe earlier today, down on the sideline and now on the scoreboard as well, as they play Don't Stop Believing between the third and fourth quarter. 51-7 Rutgers, down to Fooch.
2: Well, Chris, it's been a good night for special teams, and one of the guys leading the way is one of the best long snappers in the country, the pride of Red Bank Catholic, Michael Connor. And Michael also is a semifinalist for the Campbell Trophy. That award recognizes the best football scholar athletes in the nation combined with academic success. And a great thing about Michael O'Connor was, and Gus, you've probably seen it, this kid actually was a kicker when he came here, and he decided he wanted to play so badly that he was going to learn how to long snap. And he kept working at it, and now he's one of the best long snappers in the country. That is perseverance, and that is great work ethic.
0: Mike's one of the most driven guys I've been around. I mean, it doesn't matter what position that he wanted to play at, he was going to play, and he's going to help the team in any way as possible. So I'm really happy for him.
1: The senior from Middletown, New Jersey, as Fuchs said, a semifinalist named this week for the Campbell Trophy. That was the trophy that Brian Leonard won back in the day, as Fuchs said, for excellence on the field and for in the classroom as well. Here's A.J. Sarace to throw. He's going to take a deep shot downfield for Elias Koch, and penalty flag comes out as Koch gets hit at the 10-yard line. I think that was a little ticky-tack call, frankly, because Koch had a chance to come back and get it. It looked like the defender got his hand in there, and meanwhile,
9: defense number 16, 15-yard penalty, automatic first down.
1: Meanwhile, Koch is down at the 7-yard line, and the training staff tending to him there.
9: This is an official's timeout for an injury.
1: And yeah, he did get hit a little bit early there. Still had a chance to catch it, but the penalty flag thrown against Howard and Timothy Kane, the freshman defensive back. We'll step aside with the timeout. It is 51-7 Rutgers here early in the fourth quarter over Howard on the RWJ Barnabas Health Rutgers Sports Network.
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1: 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Elias Koch helped off the field, 51-7 Rutgers. Penalty moves the football on the pass interference on the deep ball to Koch to the 38-yard line of Howard. A.J. Sarace in relief of Dylan Lonergan, with Rutgers leading 51-7. Lonergan went 12 of 17, 214 yards, two touchdowns. Sarace with Jayshon Benjamin to his left, fakes the handoff, dumps it left. It's the tight end Ben Rothard to the 35, 30, 25, 20, and finally shoved out of bounds inside the 15-yard line. They'll say he stepped out right at the 15, was pushed out by Kedrick Green, but a nice pickup on that play of 23 yards. Ben Rothbar with the reception for Rutgers, his first as a Scarlet Knight.

0: in his career, sophomore from Norwalk, Ohio. Dizier Carter, Vernon Allen go wide right. Sinai DeGraffenreit goes wide left. Jayshon Benjamin, his first carry of the year. And Benjamin has it inside the 10-yard line to the 9 in a pickup of 6 on the inside run as some of the Scarlet Knight reserves are getting an opportunity to play tonight.
1: It's a great opportunity to gain a little bit of experience here for these younger guys. And, you know, it's valuable experience that we're going to need later on in the season and even into next season.
0: So Race checking with the sideline. Second down and call it 5. The call for Benjamin, this time he gets twisted down near the line of scrimmage. Knifing his way through is Rodney Rowan, the linebacker, who was called for a personal foul penalty earlier. And it's officially no gain. Third down and 5 with 13:20 to go here in the fourth quarter. And Rutgers up 51-7, looking to add to it just inside the 10. DeGraffenreit goes wide to the right, sophomore from Atlantic City, New Jersey. Carter, Vernon Allen wide left. Sarace in the shotgun, Benjamin to his left. AJ takes the snap, he will turn, he will throw left. It is caught, touchdown, and the reception made by Vernon Allen. His second touchdown of the season. And Vernon Allen takes it in for the Rutgers score to make it 57-7. His first career touchdown last week, 28 yards against USC. And over his career now, has got 4 catches and 2 touchdowns. That's not a bad ratio. 9-yard score, Dane Pizzerro for the point after. Good snap, good spot, kick is on its way, it is up, and it is through. 58-7, Rutgers with the lead, Scarlet Knights with 482 yards of total offense this evening.
1: It's been a great showing from the offense tonight, and, you know, it's even more encouraging that we haven't had a turnover tonight.
0: Excellent point. Rutgers, meanwhile, has forced 3 of them. We'll step aside on the RWJ Barnabas Health Rutgers Sports Network.
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0: Fourth quarter game stats brought to you by SHI's Data Center Factory. 4 plays, 53 yards on the drive. 2:05 off the clock. Touchdown for Vernon Allen, his second of the year. A.J. Sarace with his 4th touchdown pass of the season. And Rutgers has extended their lead to 58-7. 482 yards of offense, only 1 penalty tonight. Howard has had 8 penalties for 100 yards and just 160 yards of total offense. 3 turnovers, but Rutgers does not have any, and they have averaged 8 yards per play. SHI, solve what's next. Chris Carlin, former Rutgers center Gus Alinskas, Anthony Fusilli at SHI Stadium. Here's the kickoff from Jack Scullion for Rutgers. Angled left, taken out of the air at the 5, returned out across the 20 on the near sideline by Nassim Pacheco. And a decent return, it appears, to the 23. Let's get outstairs to Pooch.
8: Chris, some good news on the injury front. The pride of Harrisburg, Pennsylvania, Elias Koch, is out of the training camp, and he has rejoined his squad. He looks fine and looks like he can come back in this game. And also the pride of Bergen Catholic, Sanders came back down on the field, and he rejoined his team on the bench. I don't think he's going back in the game, but he's there for leadership, and he's talking, so he looks like he's okay.
0: Akash Sanders injured that hand earlier, and initially everybody thought it might be a little bit more serious. Hopefully it's not that bad at all. Here's a handoff on first down for Howard. Freeman giving it off to Billy Roberson on the carry. He'll take it straight ahead for about 3 yards to the 25-yard line. Tackle is made for Rutgers. On the defensive line, some new players getting an opportunity. Jermaine Polk, a freshman on that D-line, getting a chance.
1: That's always a good sign that Kosh Sanders came back down on the field. You know, if it was something serious, which it still could be, but all signs are pointing that it isn't. You know, he most likely would have just stayed in the training room.
0: Other substitutions for Rutgers. Tariq Hayer is in at safety right now, getting an opportunity. Here's a handoff. Running near side. Roberson again on the sweep to the outside. Run out of bounds by Rutgers. Zamir DeWood, reserve defensive back, transfer from Villanova. You're going to hear some new names getting a chance to play right now. Sage Claudius is out there for the Scarlet Knights as well. J.J. Conyers has gotten some playing tonight at corner. Also out there, R.J. Wertman, freshman defensive back for Rutgers. So you're getting a lot of new names and faces out there. Linebacker, you've got Isaiah DeLoach and Kamar Archie. Polk, along with Jaden Lee on the defensive line. Third down and a long 4. And a timeout taken here by Howard as the play clock was down near 1.
9: Their first of the half.
0: So we will take it with them. Or maybe not. Yes, we will, as the officials now decide to take a TV timeout, so we'll take it with them. 58-7, Rutgers on top of Howard with 11 minutes to go here in the fourth quarter on the RWJ Barnabas Health Rutgers Sports Network.
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0: Garces, Graveler, and LeBrock, official partner of Rutgers Athletics. 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Third down and four for Howard from their own 27, 28-yard line. Rutgers 58 and Howard 7, 11 minutes to go here in the fourth quarter. Twins left. Isaiah Freeman at quarterback takes a shotgun snap for Howard with time in the pocket. Throws over the middle. It's caught, and it'll be good enough for the first down across the 30 to the 34-yard line. Reception made for Howard. Let's see here. I believe it's the tight end who made the catch. That looks like Nathaniel Clark who made that catch, and it was for the Howard first down. 10-second station identification on the RWJ Barnabas Health Rutgers Sports Network.
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0: 2.5 yards first, but that was, shoulder right into the gut, but he got up. No worse for the wear.
1: And that's going to hurt tomorrow. You're going to feel that for a couple days. And for me, I always felt the game, not the next day, but the day after. For whatever reason, I was a two-gay guy. And let me tell you, that second day was rough.
0: And if I'm not getting back out on the field on that second day, aren't you? Or you get that day off of rest? On Mondays, you get rest, right?
1: Yeah. So
0: here's Roberson on 2nd and 8, running a sweep left. Roberson to the outside will be close to a first down, but a penalty flag comes in with 9:54 left. So the schedule goes, they have you on Sundays actually get back out and do a little bit of work, right?
1: Yeah, so typically on Sunday you go in, watch the game with your coach and your position group. If you played.
15: Holding. Offense number 7, 10-yard penalty. Repeat 2nd down.
0: So holding called against the receiver, that's Gabe Stevens.
1: Yeah, so if you played, usually go to the pool, just do a quick little pool workout, get everything moving, come back to the weight room, lift. And then, you know, we always do a little bit of corrections Sunday night on the field. And then after that, usually good to go home and watch some Sunday night football.
0: And then back to work. It's on Monday. I'm sure you have meetings, but you get the physical part of it off.
1: Yep, and you know Monday you get sometimes they bring in some masseuses, and you get to really just relax and get your body back.
0: 2nd down and 15. Freeman takes a snap from his own 29, setting up the screen right for Roberson. Isaiah Deloach right there, not fooled. He slowed the play down, and then some of his friends came up to finish it off with Tariq Hayer for Rutgers. Also in on the tackle for the Scarlet Knights, defensive lineman Braxton Kyle, sophomore for Rutgers. Did not play a season ago. 3rd down and 15 coming up. What was the hardest day of the week during the season, outside of the game itself?
1: Tuesday.
0: Because that's where you get the most physical.
1: We call it Bloody Tuesday, and it's called Bloody Tuesday for a reason. You're the shortest removed from the game, and you're getting a hard practice, and you got to flush everything out, and it takes a couple periods.
0: Trips left on 3rd down and 15. Freeman with time throws it left. It's caught, but well short of the first down at the 36-yard line. Zayden Jackson made the catch, but Howard will send out the punt team with 8.5 left. Bloody Tuesday. That sounds like fun.
1: And, you know, it's always a good day, though, to get back out there and compete and, you know, have a little bit of that jawing going on between the offensive and defensive players. And, you know, the inside run period was always a lot of fun for us as O-linemen.
0: Matt Kaord is on to punt for Howard. For Rutgers, back deep, it's Quentin Redding standing back at his 27-yard line. Kaord awaiting the snap back at the 21. And the play clock runs down.
15: Offense, 5-yard penalty, remains 4th down.
0: So that'll push it back even 5 more yards. That's 10 penalties for 115 yards tonight for Howard.
1: Chris, I'm almost wondering if they're looking at that American flag, because that thing is starting to whip, and they are punting in the with the wind right now, so I'm wondering if they think this might go all the way back.
0: Interesting thought with that flag in the north end zone blowing toward the south.

0: 15 carries, 140 yards, and three touchdowns. Had a 51-yard run on his first touch of the night. 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New quarterback in for Rutgers, it is Sean Ashenfelder getting an opportunity, and on first down hands it off for Jayshon Benjamin. Straight ahead run, Ashenfelder, sophomore from St. John's, Florida and Creekside High School. Joined the team last year in early August. 6-yard run for Jayshon Benjamin. Second down and four. So getting a lot more chances for the backups to play here. Jackson Gister in at tight end for Rutgers. Dylan Braithwaite at receiver as well. Handoff, new running back into the game is Aiden Gibson, freshman from Woodruff, South Carolina. And on his first collegiate carry, takes it across the 40-yard line to the 41 for a Rutgers first down. He made big news back in the summertime when he reclassified and flipped his commitment from Penn State to come here to Rutgers. So first down for the Scarlet Knights with 6:40 left and a 58-7 lead. Gibson tall at 6'2 and 215 pounds. Ashenfelder in the gun, hands it off for Gibson. He will run off tackle right and take on the linebacker and took him for a ride. He didn't even have to book that one through Uber. My goodness. That was something to watch. Jalen Daniels got about a 6-yard ride as Aiden Gibson took him for that ride.
1: Coach Shaw, the Rutgers running back coach, and Antoine Raymond were loving that on the sideline.
0: I mean, you can tell when you hear Gus react to that, and he is not even close to being able to bring him down as he has him wrapped him up, has him wrapped up top. Wow.
1: Give him a couple of years in this program, and whew.
0: My goodness, second down and four. Trips left, Braithwaite is in the slot. It's a handoff, it's Gibson again. This time they're trying to gang tackle him. He's still churning those legs forward, and he's going to get 2.5 yards out of seemingly nothing on that run for Aiden Gibson. His career in high school at Woodruff High School in South Carolina, rushed for nearly 4,000 yards and 52 touchdowns. So four-star recruit. Third down and call it about a yard and a half. Rutgers will bunch up the receivers and the tight end close to the formation on each side. In the shotgun, Ashenfelder hands it off. It's Gibson. He will plunge forward and pick up the first down. So he picks that up, and Rutgers will move the chains to their 49-yard line. Scarlet Knights with some more players getting an opportunity to play here. Let's get on to Fuchs.
2: As you said, Chris, he made big news from flipping from Penn State to Rutgers. But one of the big reasons was he said the love of this Rutgers program and Demir Shore, his running back coach. He had a special bond with him as Demir recruited him along the way.
0: He will get the call, and Ashenfelder actually fakes it to him, dumps it out to the left, and Cam Anthony, the tight end, makes the catch and has about a 13-yard pickup to the 34-yard line. So Ashenfelder has his first completion of the season. Tell me about Demir Shaw, because we hear Coach talk about Demir Shaw all the time and his energy and what he brings, not just as a coach, but as a recruiter.
1: So when I was being recruited, he was actually in the player developmental role. He was leading that group. And he, you know, he's just a great dude. I mean, all these running backs love him to death. Everyone on the team loves him. And he's just able to create such strong bonds with players on his team and people that he's recruiting that, you know, it's hard not to be, you know, around him. Now, I'll tell you this, he coaches you hard, and that's what you want as a recruit and as a player.
0: Gibson picks up two on first down, so it's second down and eight. The clock running down now to 3:24 left in the fourth quarter. Rutgers 58 and Howard 7. Ashenfelder, third-string quarterback for Rutgers, hands it off for Gibson, who dives forward across the 30 to the 29, a pickup of 2 more yards. a third down and six coming up for Rutgers as we hit the three.

0: 3-minute mark. Sean Purcell is in at wide receiver for Rutgers. Fooch, what's going on weather-wise right now?
1: Chris, we better speed this thing up. I'm getting some raindrops down here. We got to get you in the car.
0: Third down and 6. What is that? Here's Gibson on 3rd and 6, straight ahead and still plowing forward, and Gibson has got the first down. First down at the 20-yard line. Gibson now, as Rutgers will run off the field and let the clock run down to the 2-minute timeout. Gibson has got 7 carries for 23 yards. First down, Rutgers at the Howard 20 with a 58-7 lead at the 2-minute timeout here in the fourth quarter on the RWJ Barnabas Health Rutgers Sports Network.
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0: First down at the 20-yard line of Howard. Rutgers has got a 58-7 lead over the Howard University Bison. It's going to be career win number 100 for Greg Schiano, and he is now going to be one of just 5 active coaches in the FBS with 100 career wins. And he had to wait a little while for this one, for sure, but it'll certainly feel good, no doubt, for him. And he'll be the first to point to everybody else with that level of success, the all-time winningest coach in Rutgers history. Chris Carlin, former Rutgers center Gus Zielinskis here at SHI Stadium. Scarlet Knights trying to run the clock out here today. Aiden Gibson, freshman running back, remains in the game. Sean Purcell, the converted defensive back to wide receiver, is in out wide left. Ashenfelder in the shotgun on first down at the 20. Gibson getting a good push, goes off the left tackle, and he's down to the 17 and a pickup of 3 as the clock will run. Well, Rutgers next. They go from a 58-7 win to the defending national champions, with Indiana coming in next Saturday night, an 8 o'clock game in what promises to be a tremendous atmosphere here at SHI Stadium. Second down and 7. Sean DeGraffenreit at receiver, along with Dylan Braithwaite to the right side. Gibson gets the handoff, goes to the sweep left, 15, 10, 5, and run out of bounds inside the 5-yard line.

0: But there is a penalty flag down.
1: Holding. Offense number 72. 10-yard penalty. Repeat second down.
0: Jaden Elijah on the offensive line is in, and that's just the second penalty against Rutgers tonight. And the other one was only for 5 yards.
2: Coach on the TV right now telling him, push, don't pull. That was a classic phrase for all the linemen and receivers who liked to hold.
0: All right, now you didn't tell me, because I forgot to ask you earlier, most you had in one sitting for a meal.
2: So we kind of do this family Thanksgiving, and we always have a competition to see who can add the most weight.
0: Between you and your brothers?
2: Yep. Sometimes Pops gets involved.
0: Second down at 17, handoff for Gibson, running left only to the 25-yard line.
2: And so my sophomore year of high school, you get on the scale before you eat, get on it after. Sophomore year of high school, I got on the scale at 232, jumped off the scale at 240. So I gained 8 pounds.
0: Eight pounds in one meal?
2: Yep. And we played in the semifinals the next day. And let's just say I felt the extra weight. And there hasn't been an opportunity to eat that much since then.
0: Wow. 8 pounds in one day. That's impressive. Third down and 15. Ashenfelder will take the snap. He'll take a knee, and that's going to do it. Rutgers will run the clock out. And an easy night for Greg Schiano and company. And certainly that is welcome after how the first 3 weeks of the year have gone. And Rutgers rolls to a 58-7 win over Howard this evening. We'll step aside on the RWJ Barnabas Health Rutgers Sports Network.
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0: At SHI Stadium, Rutgers wins it 58-7 over Howard. Chris Carlin, along with Gus Zielinskis and Anthony Fusilli, down on the field with the coach, Greg Schiano.
1: Coach, your thoughts on tonight's win?
2: Yeah, it's what we needed, right? Our guys came out, they chopped every play. Our job was to come out here and just do 1/11th every play. And when we do that, we got a chance. And when we don't, we're not good enough. It's that simple.
1: Coach, you wanted to find a clean game, and tonight, no turnovers.
2: Yep, no turnovers, and we got three, so that's what we need to do.
1: Congratulations, Greg, on your 100th victory. Just your thoughts on the accomplishment, and you know, you've been with this program for many, many years, just to be able to do this tonight.
2: Well, we got a lot of great players and coaches here, and I'm excited to be part of this. We're getting better. We just got to keep going.
1: All right, congratulations, Coach.
2: Thanks, Fooch. Appreciate it.
0: And Coach Fashion, you knew he wasn't going to talk much about that at all, but nonetheless, a good achievement for the coach in his career, that it's career win number 100 tonight. And as we said, he is just the fifth active coach right now in FBS college football who has 100 wins to his credit. Chris Carlin, Gus Zielinskis, Anthony Fusilli at SHI Stadium here in Piscataway, New Jersey. Rutgers 58 and Howard 7. Gus, one that this team certainly needed in every way.
3: We definitely needed this, and you know, we got the desired outcome that we wanted, and hopefully we can take this momentum into the next week and be able to ride it into Indiana.
0: Well, Gus will be along in just a few more moments with Mark Malusis to guide you through the post-game show as Rutgers wins it tonight 58-7. We've got more interviews coming your way. You'll hear from some of the players as well. All the stats and highlights from tonight as Rutgers wins it 58-7 over Howard on the RWJ Barnabas Health Rutgers Sports Network.
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1: Welcome back inside SHI Stadium as the Scarlet Knights victorious over Howard 58-7 to improve to 1-3 on the season. The loss dropped the Bison to 1-3 on the season. Dominant performance by the Scarlet Knights, as you would expect. I'm being joined by my broadcast partner once again, Gus Olinskis, the Iron Man. Pre-game, pregame, throughout the game, halftime, and now postgame show. And Gus, really a very clean, dominant performance by the Scarlet Knights.
2: Yeah, we love to see that. We didn't turn the ball over tonight. And, you know, that's the biggest thing that we've been struggling with. And, you know, you look at last week, if we don't turn the ball over, we win the game. Same thing with Boston College. So it was really good to see that. And then not too many penalties tonight. You know, we had that one on the early field goal, or the PAT, excuse me. And then we had one kind of late with a second string guy in there. So, you know, definitely a lot of clean football tonight, and we've improved a lot.
1: Yeah, no question. And Dylan Lonergan at quarterback, 12 of 17, 214 yards, two touchdowns. A.J. Saray stepped in, 3 of 7 for 40 yards and a score. Antoine Raymond had 16 carries for 140 and three touchdowns. Clay Tevenin, 16 for 69 and a score. Ada Gibson got some carries in the fourth quarter, 9 carries for 37 yards. K.J. Duff, 5 for a buck 31 and a touchdown. Jordan Houston, 3 for 50. Cam Anthony, 2 for 22. Ben Black, the third, 2 for 17. Really nothing not to like when you look at offensive stars. Each of them go for over 100 yards. Duff with a buck 31 and Antoine Raymond with a buck 40. And each accounted for 4 touchdowns combined, 3 for Raymond.
2: Yeah, and, you know, it was almost like they were competing with each other tonight. I think, you know, Antoine got the one up on KJ tonight. And so hopefully, you know, they can kind of take some of this momentum into the next week, and you know, I'm sure they're going to be busting each other's chops this week at the Hill Center, talking about, oh, you know, I had a better game, and oh, I'm having a better season, or whatever. But hopefully, we can see this type of performance next week.
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3: K.J. Duff, the pride of St. Anthony's in Long Island. And tonight, you know, your partner, Antoine Raymond, got things started on that big run. There's a little healthy competition going on between you two guys making big plays, and it started early tonight, didn't it?
4: Yeah. You know, definitely good. It definitely did, and it's the right competition to have. You know, when you're both doing well. So, like I said before, you know, he's the guy that pushes me to my absolute most, and I, you know, it's only right I do it in return.
3: All right, tell me about the long touchdown. You know, the ball was up there for a while. It looked like you were looking, hoping it would come down.
4: Yeah, ball was definitely up there for a while, and if you've been around tonight, you know the wind has definitely been a factor. So, you know, it was moving around up there, but and I was able to come down with it. Great throw by the quarterback, great protection by the O-line, and great execution.
3: And finally, how about as one of the leaders of this team, you know, to get the win tonight, have some fun, and what does this mean for the whole squad?
4: It's great. Finally getting that win column, you know, it's just on to the next. You know, we want to keep that rolling, you know, have the taste in our mouth now, so we know what has to be done. And like I said, just want to keep it rolling.
3: Congratulations on a great game.
4: Thank you.
3: All right, Antoine Raymond, for you, you talked about the healthy relationship and competition, and, boy, you got it started early. Talk about that run.
5: Yeah, so I seen it. My O-line blocked it perfectly. I seen it. I hit it. A big shout-out to them. You know what I'm saying? Like, all season, you know, we're 4 games in right now. They've been working hard. I've been working hard. We're on the same page, and I love to see that for sure.
3: You talked about it during the week. When KJ makes a play, you want to make a play too, and talk about that healthy competition.
5: Man, he's one of my best friends, like I said, you know, and when he makes a play, I always want to try to make a play and match that energy, you know, and it's healthy just because he's doing great, I'm doing great, no envy, no nothing, but I just want to see him do good. I know he wants to see me do good, and we'll both be doing good, so yeah.
3: You talked about during the week, you know, coming from Montreal, playing high school ball in Florida, and how much you love this Rutgers program, and Coach Ciano, who took a chance on you when your high school closed.
5: Yeah, yeah. I love Coach Ciano, you know. Shout out to him. He did a lot for me and my family, you know. And I'll never forget those days, you know. And, yeah, I'm just so blessed to be here, be a Scarlet Knight. And these times at Rutgers, I'm never going to forget for sure.
3: Tonight to get the win, just to get some success after the hard work you guys have put in, how good do you feel for this whole entire team?
5: Man, I feel amazing. I feel amazing. I'm so happy that we could get this W because I know how hard we work. I know how hard everybody works in our building. I know how hard Coach Ciano works for us. I know how hard Coach Shaw, Coach Timms, Coach Sharaka, everybody, you know? So it just means everything to me that we could get this W and we can build off that.
3: All right, congratulations on a great game. Go enjoy it with the rest of your teammates.
5: Thank you so much.
1: There you have it, Antoine Raymond and KJ Duff. Both stars put on an absolute performance tonight. And what was a dominant performance over the Howard Bison, 58-7. 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
13: Here is the Dylan Lonergan on play action to throw, airing it out deep, wide open. KJ Duff juggled it for a moment, but pulls it down inside the 20 to the 10 and gone. Touchdown, Rutgers.
1: There you have it, the 77-yard touchdown catch and run by K.J. Duff for the Scarlet Knights that made it 14-0 with the extra point. 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Gus, let me ask you, what do you, you know, clean victory, dominant victory, the Scarlet Knights, this was kind of what you expected as Howard came to town, and it's an FBS-FCS matchup, right? What do you take from this to build upon as you get set to entertain Indiana next Saturday night?
2: I mean, I literally would take this entire game and just say, if we can play like this against Indiana, we'll have a very good shot at it. You know, you were very clean in the turnovers. You got a couple takeaways, little to no penalties. You know, you ran the ball really well. You passed the ball really well. They weren't really able to throw the ball at all. I mean, I think they only had 51 yards of passing offense. So, yeah, I think, you know, you just try and build off of this and say, look, if we can play like this the rest of the season, we have a good chance of winning a lot of games.
1: Right. Did they play like this because of the opponent they went up against, or did they play like this because they've turned a corner?
2: Right. And that's the question. And we're not going to really know until, you know, Indiana comes in next week. But you do sense that it kind of has turned around a little bit. I mean, last week with the USC game and us, you know, taking it down to the wire and ultimately losing late because of that interception, like, it does feel a lot different than it did, you know, 2 or even 3 weeks ago after the UMass loss and the Boston College loss.
1: Yeah, in Indiana right now, the Hoosiers, the fifth-ranked team in the land, 3-0 on the season, taking on Northwestern in a Big Ten matchup. And that game is 15-7 going into the fourth quarter with the Hoosiers having the lead. When you take a look at the team stats in this one between Rutgers and Howard, and the stats lead you to believe that it was a blowout, and it absolutely was, as the Scarlet Knights went out there and had 29 first downs, 7 of 12 on third down conversions, 534 yards of total offense, 268 through the air, 266 on the ground. They averaged over 10 yards per pass, averaged nearly 6 yards a carry, 2 penalties for 15 yards, held the football for 36 minutes and 44 seconds. For Howard, they had 184 yards of total offense, 51 through the air, 133 on the ground, 3 of 11 on third down, 9 first downs throughout the course of the evening. They also had 10 penalties for 115 yards and turned the football over 3 times, losing a fumble and throwing 2 picks, and held the football for 23 minutes and 16 seconds. And, you know, Gus, we talked about it during countdown to kickoff. You know, was did the Scarlet Knights learn a big-time lesson against UMass? And with the way that they performed tonight, the answer is undoubtedly yes.
2: Yeah, and, you know, you try and go into every week preparing as if this is the most important game, because it is. You can only play one game at a time, and it looks like the guys really did that against, you know, Howard. And it's going to be the same thing next week for Indiana, and then it's going to be the same thing the week after. And you just got to approach every week like it's a one-game season, because that's what it is. It's 12 one-game seasons, and if you can win more 12 – if you can win more games than you can't, then you like the outcome, and you get to go to a bowl game or hopefully, you know, the college football playoff.
1: What do you think the message from Coach Schiano and the staff to their players after this one went final?
2: I think it's going to be, you know, it's kind of what we expected, guys. But this shows you, like, when we're firing on all cylinders, like, how dominant we can be. You know, we're going to have to keep grinding and putting in the work day in and day out in practice and on the film room and you know, in the weight room, and just keep building off of what has gotten us to this point, because it's easy, you know, when you have success to you know, kind of forget everything that led into that success, and then, you know, you start cutting corners here and a little bit there. So I think they're really just going to try and say, look, guys, we got to keep building off of this, and we got to keep doing what we've been doing.
1: What's amazing is you watch this team tonight against, you know, an opponent that they're clearly more

0: talented then, but dominant, right? In a 58, and what amazes you is what transpired on opening night against UMass. That, you know, and the improvement, it shows you the coaching staff and the team that has improved over the course of four games. But the fact of that performance against the Minutemen on that Thursday night.
1: Yeah, and I think, you know, part of it was them not being completely prepared, and that's a coaching thing, but it's also a player thing. I mean, I got the sense that a lot of those guys came into that, you know, week one loss with the intention of, you know, UMass, they haven't won a game in a year and a half. You know, they're not going to be able to compete with us. Like, this would be kind of a blowover. You know, we're going to have to show up and just kind of get through this, and then, you know, we can focus on the next week, which, you know, certainly wasn't the case. And a credit to UMass, you know, they came out and played their heart out and really gave us a run for our money, and obviously, you know, stole the bag at the end of the day.
0: Well, the other thing, and you touched upon the fact that Greg Schiano having the finger on the pulse of this team, and Gus, you know that better than anybody. You were on this team a year ago, is that he talked about the fact that this is a good football team. We're going to get there. We know what we need to do. We've been there before. And this team's improving. Now, have they improved enough to knock off Indiana next week? Well, we'll all watch it together next Saturday night right here at SHI Stadium. But the point being is it's a completely different team than the one we saw three games ago.
1: No doubt about that. And, you know, you listen to kind of some of these interviews with Antoine Raymond and KJ Duff and, you know, other select players, and you really you can tell that they still have belief in their head coach and on all their coaches and each other. So
0: let's head back downstairs. Here's Fooch.
2: Thanks, Moose. With me now, one of the players of the game, the pride of Greenwood, South Carolina, Bradley Jones. Bradley, you're showing some of that speed tonight, and how to feel good to get your first two career interceptions.
3: Yeah, it felt amazing, man. I just got to thank my teammates, my coaches, preparing me for the night, man. Just helped me went out there and go execute what I knew I had to do.
2: You know, a lot of hard work and obviously goes into a night like tonight. Just tell me how you're developing and how you're, you know, getting accustomed to this Rutgers defense.
3: Yeah, Coach Finney's just doing a great job with the DBs in general, just helping us understand the tempo, the game, understand, you know, what our job is. And we just go out there and practice and execute it, and then we just display what we did at practice out there on the field.
2: Okay, so take me through the two interceptions. The first one, looks like you just used that speed and caught up to the ball.
3: Yeah, I mean, it was a great call by Coach Johansson, just put me in the right spot, and I just went out there and just used the God-given ability.
2: And you show those hands, right?
3: I did. Yeah, I've been working on them.
2: Okay. Second interception, kind of, I guess you got a good read on it, huh?
3: Yeah, you know, we was in a great call, and, you know, I just trusted my instincts and went out there and just, you know.
2: Just broke to the ball.
3: Just broke to the ball.
2: All right, and that had to be a great feeling coming to the sidelines. Talk about what, you know, what that does, you know, not only for the defense but for the offense when you take the ball away like that.
3: Yeah, I mean, it was great energy on the sideline. I mean, going over there, giving our team momentum, that's what it was all about. You know, Coach Yana talks about every game for each other, and that's what we was doing tonight for each other.
2: Give me that locker room celebration just to have some success. You guys have been working really hard to finally get that first win.
3: Yeah, I mean, we working real hard. As coaches always say, chopping the moment. And I think we went out there and executed just that. I mean, just celebrating the locker room as a team. That's what we wanted tonight, and we went out there and did that.
2: Now, coming from the Citadel, now coming in play here at Rutgers, what have you noticed about SHI Stadium and the Rutgers fans and the crowd?
3: Oh, great fan, great atmosphere, the fireworks. Oh, man, it's amazing. I love it.
2: Well, keep on picking up those interceptions, and they're going to love you. I tell you that right now. Congratulations on a great game.
3: Thank you, man.
2: All right, back up to you, Moose.
0: All right, thanks, Fooch, and certainly one of the stars of the game, and there were a lot of stars tonight as the Scarlet Knights showed out against the Howard Bison by the final score of 58-7. A lot more to get to. We'll run through all the highlights here from Rutgers head coach Greg Schiano when he meets with the media. 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
5: Two outs.
6: McMahon made it six RBIs in his last six at-bats. You go back to a couple of nights ago, and his massive night with the Grand Slam as well here at the stadium. In the sixth inning, the lefty Josh Walker came on. Yankees looking to add Elliot Ramos, Luis Garcia, both battled out walks. That set up Spencer Jones, and he doesn't mind any left-hander. Jones telling us he treats lefties like any other pitcher. Now, Cody Bellinger imparted that to him. And Jones has excelled as a rookie against left-hand pitching. And this against a tough lefty reliever and a two-strike swing.
7: Here we go, 2-2. And the pitch from Walker as the runners take their

0: leads. Here's Pitt. Swung on a little looper into right center field. That'll get down. Ramos getting a wave on a third. It's bobbled out there by the outfielders, and everybody else moves up 90 feet. Scoring is Ramos, 2-0 Yankees. And taking second on the play is Jones.
1: Jones coming through, fighting that one off, and Hines booting a rough night for Hines between the defense and 0-for-5 with 5 strikeouts. All of that allowing Garcia to go to third on a little muff job in right field. Jones is second, and that's the Wendy's Yankees turning point of the game. Tune to our flagship station, WFAN, tomorrow between 10 a.m. and 11 a.m. Correctly identify the Wendy's turning point of the game. You have a chance to win a $100 Wendy's gift card courtesy of Wendy's. Eat great, even late at Wendy's. And that error was important because Jones' RBI single, our turning point. But the error, you know, second and third, one out for Jess. He strikes out on 3 pitches, but the righty Anthony Nunez comes on for Anthony Volpe. And the opposite field, beautiful approach. He sneaks one in there, down the right field line. 2 runs come home, a double for Volpe, who continues to impress down the stretch, given this opportunity. Really a redemption when you think of it, but he's looked so smooth at second. Yankees tried him out at third in game one, playing shortstop in game two. The versatility now from Anthony Volpe adds so much value. And that 2-run double, insurance runs brought to you by NJM. No jingles or mascots, just great insurance, NJM.com. We'll chat with Susan coming up on the Clubhouse Report. Yankees split this doubleheader. They have 93 wins on the year. 6-3 the final. Yankees win it in the nightcap, and we highlight it after game one. The Red Sox winning game one of their doubleheader. That completed this collision course. Yankees-Red Sox official. It's happening again. Rematch from last year. It's coming on Tuesday. A best of 3 wild card series here at the stadium. So as the Yankees in these games that can't move them in the standings have an eye on setting things up, getting guys exposure, getting guys in rhythm at the right time, they know that Boston's coming in for Tuesday. And boy, will that be electric once again here in the Bronx. Yankees 6 and the Orioles 3. Susan's Clubhouse Report coming up on the Verizon Business Yankees postgame show, helping small businesses make it big. WFAN, Yankees Radio.
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1: 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Susan, a few things here, but Will Warren was outstanding out of the bullpen.
2: He really was. And Aaron Boone had said that he threw the ball great. He said he can be really big for us. It was good to get him in there. We got his pitch count up, too. We're keeping it up just in case something else happens. He said he's now done it a couple of times, and I'm completely comfortable with it. He's done what he has done. Also talking about Garcia, good to see him get an RBI. He's such a good hitter. He will come around. He had thought that Hendricks, because he was walking people, and he said he thinks his stuff is pretty good, but he did what they were looking at. He didn't like the two walks, obviously, but the swing and miss was there, and he wriggled out of trouble. He needs consistent work, and hopefully now he's fully ready. Somebody asked him about, okay, you got 18 innings, what did you get out of this? And he said, health. We got a good amount of work. Everyone is playing hard and getting ready, getting good at bats. We know the biggest days of the season are coming. We know what's coming. Now we know the Red Sox are coming. We're going to start to feel it really Sunday and Monday when we start having our prep work and some workouts. Now, I did talk to Anthony Volpe, and you'll see some of it hear some of it on Yes if you get that down. I did ask him, were you waiting for the ball at third base? He said, yes, actually I was. And he said, but you know, you can't control that. I said, but should you wait? He was prepared. He said he's comfortable wherever, because he could, you know, if he plays second and short and third and they're comfortable, he could be big for this team. Now, he told me some interesting things, and this is something that will surprise no one here who knows Oswaldo Cabrera. Because he was talking, he said Mac has helped him, you know, McMahon here. He said at AAA, Oswaldo helped me at AAA. He said he helped me with footwork. He told me what my responsibilities are, and he did everything, and I really owe him a lot. And I said, well, what else did he do? And he said, well, he told me where I should be at certain plays, and he showed me how to look at different hitters and footwork and what my responsibilities are at third base, where to go when the ball is hit. And I just looked at him and I said, of course he did.
1: Really? If we couldn't love Oswaldo Cabrera more.
2: No, I'd share that because, you know, he did talk about that, and he passed, and I went over to his locker to say, what exactly did he do? And that is who he is. And that's why people were upset. Well, they're glad for him because he's now getting to play. But those are the kinds of things that he does. Nobody asked him to do it. He just does. Anyway, so he said, growing up, October means Yankees Red Sox. So this is really, really fun. We are ready. October means Yankees Red Sox to me. And so here it is.
1: Oh, that's a great quote. October means Yankees Red Sox, and if we were starving for it a few years ago, now we're getting a whole lot of Yankees Red Sox in October.
2: I know.
1: Which is very nice.
2: And we could all get to watch them play at Tropicana Field on Sunday, if you like.
1: Right, and then get out of Tropicana Field and come back here.
2: Well, they left, in case anybody's asking, because all the writers are thinking, I wonder why they went today. Well, they went today because they're not going to get out tomorrow.
1: Right. It's already getting nasty here in that ninth inning.
2: Yeah,
1: and
2: it is.
1: And your interview with Spencer Jones shielding with the umbrella as well.
2: Well,
1: it's already coming down.
2: Gentleman. He's such a gentleman. No, it is. But, we have to do it. And he was very amenable to doing it. And we did it as short as possible. But that kind of thing. And it's just everybody's healthy. I mean, there's not a lot to say. I mean,
1: right.
2: The game doesn't matter. You just want to get out of there. You want to get your work in. It's like spring training, but it's not, because you're preparing for something else. You're not preparing for a marathon here. You're preparing for a sprint.
1: Yeah, I'm glad you mentioned spring training, because you can't put too much stock in the results. Like Hendrick, you're looking at stuff, but
2: right.
1: The results aren't too much.
2: Well, you're looking but they were looking at stuff, and they were also looking he walked people. Was he getting swing and miss?
1: Right.
2: And he was. And that's what you look at. I mean, we look at some things, but they're looking at something else. That means the stuff was working.
1: Right. That's what they're monitoring with everyone in these games. All right, so if we're here Sunday, Elmer Rodriguez, if we're here Sunday, and we'll go
2: from
1: there.
2: Is that what you said? I didn't know that. Well,
1: yeah, he said Elmer would start. So.
2: Oh, that's terrific.
1: Elmer and Shane Boz, if we're here on Sunday.
2: Okay, so. Well, we'll be here. Whether we play is a whole other story.
1: Right, we might be sitting around a little bit. All right, Susan, appreciate it.
2: Safe
1: I'll see
2: home.
1: You then.
2: Okay.
1: Yeah, you too. Susan's Clubhouse Report, 6-3, the final score. Yeah.

0: Yankees over the Orioles. And the reason we are even imagining whether we'll be here on Sunday, we're not going to be here tomorrow, and that's why we had this straight doubleheader today. And a special day at that. You had CC Sabathia going into Monument Park, getting his plaque, his number 52, retired. Now it's with all those other Yankee legends in left center field. You look across there, you know, that Pete Alonso home run in game one almost challenged that area, 471 feet. When you look, Monument Park, CC Sabathia will be there, and left center field beyond the bleachers, all those iconic Yankee numbers representing iconic careers and names, CC Sabathia taking his deserved place. And also, it might have gotten a little lost ahead of game two. This was Josh Hart bobblehead day, and he threw a perfect strike ahead of game two, and the Yankees treat everyone in attendance to a 6-3 win and a split of this straight doubleheader. Win number 93, and we will tee up the rest of what's left here, but the Yankees, just like last year, enter game 162 with a chance for their 94th win. It would be a third consecutive year with exactly 94 wins for the New York Yankees. We'll come back and hear from the manager, Aaron Boone, on the Verizon Business Yankees postgame show, helping small businesses make it big on WFAN Yankees Radio.
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0: 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Now a rainy Yankee Stadium, a windy Yankee Stadium all day, and we're expecting some terrible weather over the next 24-48 hours. It's why Saturday was a wash and today turned into a straight doubleheader, and the rain has already picked up, but thankfully got the ninth inning in, got to finish this game just in time before it truly got ugly, and the Yankees win it 6-3 to split this doubleheader. 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
0: Seventh inning, and such a big part of these games that can't move you in the standings. You know your fate. You know who you're playing now with the Boston Game 1 win over the Cubs going into Game 2. We already knew it's Yankees-Red Sox officially. So much of this is getting guys in, seeing what they have, not taking too much stock in the results, but getting them ready, getting them prepared for certain roles in the month of October. And Brent Hedrick, you know he's a huge pillar of that bullpen. Hedrick, Blackburn, Bednar, all year. Hedrick comes out of the bullpen, seventh inning, and it's the last time we'll see him in the regular season. Hedrick freezes Dylan Beavers with a slider. Three pitches. Good morning. Good afternoon. 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Trust your keys with Meineke. And then Hedrick, a couple of strikeouts on that seventh inning. The first one, Beavers. But then he walks Pete Alonso. Colby Mayo on a first pitch fastball. Base hit, then a walk, Jeremiah Jackson on. So the base is loaded, and the Yankees with a four-run cushion there. Wasn't uncomfortable at the time. Could have been uncomfortable if not for Cody Bellinger.
2: 3-2, the pitch. Swung on, line drive left field. Bellinger jumps and makes the catch in the gap. He misjudged it just a little bit. Scoring from third on the tag-up is Alonso. So the Orioles are on the board, but Cody Bellinger saved a lot of bacon out there with that jumping catch.
0: Always times everything so well, Cody Bellinger. Even on a play where it's near disaster, a little jump, and you reel it in to avert any sort of harm. So that limited the damage to one run on the sack fly. And Hedrick got to work and struck out Reese Hines. Again, Hines offensively, defensively, a night he'll want to flush very quickly. 0-for-5 with 5 strikeouts and some of that shaky defense out in right field for Baltimore. The Bellinger player, defensive play of the game, sponsored by Town Fair Tire. Nobody beats Town Fair Tire. Nobody. But the story out of the bullpen, Hedrick gets work in. At Game 1, you see Blackburn and Bednar coming, get their work in. This was really important for Will Warren. In bulk relief behind Ryan Yarbrough, he's going to slide into that October bullpen. He's going to have a big role if the Yankees are going to go deep into the playoffs. And the Yankees keeping the pitch count up, go 3 2/3, 54 pitches for Will Warren today, and pure dominance in that fifth inning. He was dominant all night, especially in that fifth inning. And it included our textbook play of the game brought to you by National University. Education designed to support the whole you.
2: Orioles won the first game 10-2. They were 3-for-12 runners in scoring position in the first game. Pitch, breaking ball, swing and a miss. Got him. Great pitch. Will Warren strikes out Colby Mayo. One down in the fifth. It's a good piece of information here. This stint by Warren. Swing and a miss. Struck him out. Sweeper doubled up as well as likes to do. 2-2. Here's pitch. Swing and hit on the ground, right side, backhanded by Garcia. Underhand flip to Warren, getting his job done, getting over to first. And a 1-2-3 fifth. Will Warren looking good here tonight.
0: A clean transfer and release. Garcia to Warren. And those two strikeouts on nasty sliders from Will Warren. Brought to you by Kings Hawaiian. Slide for sliders. And that slider sweeper, Will Warren, the sinker, was darting back over the plate. Fastball playing up to 96 miles an hour. Warren, 3 2/3 of 3-hit shutout baseball. No walks and 7 strikeouts for Warren. Went 54 pitches in bulk relief. He was excellent. 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So between the outing in San Diego and tonight, Warren, 2 relief appearances this month. 6 shutout, 3-hit baseball, 1 walk, 7 strikeouts. And the stuff is sharp and crisp. Just a matter of Warren getting after it and attacking, as he would call it, as he's told us throughout the course of the season, fearless in the strike zone. If Will Warren does that, he has success as a starter, success anywhere, but especially in these little spurts of relief that the Yankees will need him throughout the month of October. We'll hear from Aaron Boone coming up after the 6-3 Yankee win in the nightcap. Yankees 93-68, game 161 Only one more to go in the regular season. On the

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10: Let's hear from the manager, Aaron Boone, after this 6-3 Yankee win, splitting the doubleheader with Baltimore, game 161. And it's funny, if the Yankees win on Sunday and get to 94 wins for a third consecutive season, this would be one of the more symmetrical record seasons ever. Even though we all watch it, experience it together, the ups and the downs and the injuries and some of the highs and lows, long stretches where they didn't hit, the pitching carrying them through stretches, all those close games, some you win, some you lose, and you might get to 94 wins where you have a home record of 47-34 and a road record of 47-34. It'll look symmetrical. You know, baseball seasons aren't that clean and tidy. 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And Aaron Boone always said throughout the course of the year, some of those close games, some of that adversity, it served this team well. 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
11: Aaron, you noted before this series started that you're trying to get guys their work before the end of the regular season. We saw Will Warren come out of the bullpen in this one. Just how impressive was he to you?
12: Yeah, I thought he threw the ball great. He had that two-batter there where he 0-2, you know, hung the breaking ball to Franklin and then fell behind Pozo. But in and around that was really dominant. I think seven strikeouts in that three-plus innings. So really sharp, good to get him in that environment, come in the middle of an inning, and, you know, he can be big for us, obviously, moving forward in the postseason in different roles. So good to get him in throwing the ball like that, kind of keeping his pitch count up a little bit, too. So he was really good.
11: Do you think it adds to his confidence and maybe your comfort just seeing that a little bit prior to postseason play?
12: Yeah, I think a little bit. But there's stories of guys going down there and doing heroic things out of the blue. So, but the fact that he's done it now a couple times this season, hopefully that little bit of familiarity will benefit him and us moving forward.
11: Seemed like Garcia's moving in the right direction. Some results there. Anything different about?

0: his approach or the way he's been swinging
1: it? Yeah, he's just been kind of mishitting some balls where feels like he's on time for some for the last, you know, week or 10 days where, you know, ends up kind of the lazy fly ball to the outfield where he's just off there a little bit. But today, you know, hits the bullet, line out, you know, back up the middle for an out, which was really good to see. And then he's able to left on left, add an RBI single there up the middle. He's such a good hitter that, you know, it's going to come around. And kind of hoping the timing of a little lull here the last 10 days or so is just in time to heat up at the right time.
2: Brendan, Brian.
3: I know it's not exactly the pressure situation that Hedrick has been used to this year, but what did you see from him tonight? A little bit of mixed results.
1: Yeah, I thought the stuff was pretty good. You know, I walked two guys. You know, that's not what you want. Had some swing and miss there, so I thought the stuff was good. You know, was able to kind of wiggle out of the inning when he was in a little bit of trouble there. So the biggest thing, you know, for me in that outing is him getting his the consistent work in there. Now he's done 3 days into the playoffs, and here we go. So hopefully he's, you know, ready to give us his best.
2: Brian,
4: this is a long day, obviously 18 innings. What's the most encouraging thing you took away from today?
1: Well, first of all, health. I mean, you know, got out of here and got guys, I feel like, a good amount of work. You know, got the pitchers that we wanted to see, you know, the right amount of work. Will coming in and getting a relief role with some length there. You know, I think everybody kind of playing, you know, some guys obviously had to play both games, but getting guys in there and getting their regular at-bats. And but the biggest thing is just trying to stay as sharp as you can, knowing you're going into an off day tomorrow and knowing the biggest days of the season are coming.
2: Greg.
5: Was that just getting Wells off his feet there in the ninth inning?
1: Yeah. You know, I took that foul tip off the shoulder, so I said, let's just get him out of there. But he's fine, yeah.
5: And did you get any word on what Judge was able to do, if anything?
1: No.
2: Tom.
6: Aaron, do you see a feeling of anticipation for the playoffs now in the dugout and the clubhouse?
1: Oh, I mean, probably a little bit. You know, it's a little weird, you know, now playing these final games, kind of knowing, you know, we're playing the Red Sox in a few days and you know what your fate is. So you're playing these games a little bit differently. So that's a little bit odd. So I feel it coming a little bit, certainly. But we'll start to feel that in earnest, you know, Sunday and then Monday when we get here and really start doing our prep work and having our workout and everything. That's when you really start to feel it.
7: I feel way more of the anticipation at that point. We started to quite literally feel it all together with the crisp weather. And today, I'm not talking about the rain falling down, but some windy days. And once the calendar actually turned to autumn, the weather followed suit. So now you're feeling October baseball, but the actual anticipation, and greater than that, Yankees, Red Sox, that is all coming into the fray shortly. And for anyone clamoring, you know, back, let's say 2017, 2016, it's been a while. I miss Yankees, Red Sox in the postseason. I understand it's very hard to replicate 03, 04, but for anyone just longing for the matchup and the rivalry, because the rivalry is the rivalry, it's the best in sports. Well, now you've gotten 2018, a 2021 wild card game, 2025 best of three, 2026 best of three, and thankfully for the Yankees' sake, the last two, you know, back-to-back now a rematch this year, both at Yankee Stadium. That means a ton instead of going to Fenway Park for that best of three. So we will preview all of that. We will break down some of the machinations going on the scoreboard and hear from Anthony Volpe, who had quite the day. You look at the result and the big-time two-run double off Nunez, fresh out of the bullpen, Anthony Nunez, and Volpe greeted him opposite field. Important tack on a part of that sixth inning, the three-run sixth inning. But today he plays third base for the first time in the big leagues. He slides over to short for the nightcap. He only got one let's call it a try in game one over at third base. It was really a try because he was ranging to his right, and the ball hits the bag and skips up into the air. No chance for anyone to get that. Anthony Volpe importantly got the experience and thinking through the game, and we heard from Susan earlier, the influence and impact of Oswaldo Cabrera. How beloved he was at every single turn here. Type of human being he is. No one asked him to go and help Anthony Volpe at AAA when he was trying out new positions and trying out third base. But Oswaldo Cabrera, it's not about what people tell you to do. It's what you do when no one's watching. Yankees 6 and the Orioles 3. On the Verizon Business Yankees postgame show, we will hear from Anthony Volpe of Verizon Business, helping small businesses make it big. WFAN, Yankees Radio.
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7: Welcome back into the Verizon Business Yankees postgame show at a rainy, cold Yankee Stadium. The tarp is now completely covering the infield, anticipating all this ugly weather coming into this area in the next 24, 48 hours. But for right now, get the game in, get the straight doubleheader in, and the Yankees take the nightcap. 6-3 the final. To split it, they go to 93-68 with one game to go. Sunday in the regular season. 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So the Red Sox swept the Cubs in their own doubleheader on their way to Tampa, St. Pete in the Trop to get in the final game of the regular season instead of dealing with the weather up north. You get that in. That's official that they're headed down there. And You got to find a way to get out of there as well to get to the workout day and to tee it up with the Yankees on Tuesday night. Best of three wild card series beginning on Tuesday. Basically a formality. The Red Sox just needed one win to officially make it Yankees Red Sox, but it was a little in doubt. Red Sox made sure that was the case. They clinched the 5 seed with that game 1 victory over the Cubs today. So this will be the 7th postseason meeting. Yankees Red Sox, best rivalry in sports, and the first 6 meetings split at 3 apiece. So the Yankees looking to make it back to back wild card series wins over the Red Sox right here at Yankee Stadium and go on to face top seeded Tampa Bay. All right, the rest of the playoff picture and how it's unfolding right now in the American League. Rangers blown out in Minnesota. 6-2, more than 6-2. I have the wrong score here. What was it? Oh, 10-2. Thank you, Matt. Jacob DeGrom, in his biggest start of the year, hit out 8 runs over 4 innings and 6 runs in the second inning alone. So the Rangers, a letdown loss. And the Astros, meantime, they're in progress in Sacramento. They have a 1-0 lead in the top of the 6th inning. Christian Walker in the 4th inning, 28th homer of the year, came off the lefty Jacob Lopez. That's 1-0 Astros in the 6th inning. If you win that game, you couple it with the Rangers' loss in Minnesota, Astros' magic number would be 2 to clinch the AL West entering tomorrow. And the Astros will be 80-80, exactly 500 on the season. Cleveland just took an 8-7 lead, top of the 9th inning in Kansas City. Jose Ramirez, a bases-loaded walk against Nate Pearson. Guardians need that win to stay a game up and reduce their magic number to 2 to clinch the AL Central. That because the White Sox did their job today, 6-1 over the Rockies. Munetaka Murakami have a first year in the big leagues, first year in America. 2 home runs, 35 on the year for Munetaka Murakami. He's, of course, headed to the postseason. The greatest comeback story we can remember in recent memory. Will Venable taking a 41-win team from a couple of years ago to 60 wins last year and now into the postseason with an outside chance to still win the AL Central, 83-77 with a couple of games to go. And just because we like highlighting the season Milwaukee's having, it'll be fascinating if they can slay whoever it is in the National League, but especially the Dodgers after what we saw last year with the Dodgers sweeping them rather handily in the NLCS. Brewers today, 4 runs in the bottom of the 8th, beat the Cardinals 8-4. That's 101 wins, a franchise record. And the franchise record just keeps getting topped by the day. Milwaukee 101 and a chance for as much as 103 by the time this regular season concludes. They have the team to do it. The question, everyone's going to be a little skeptical until you see that matchup on the big stage. But the way the Brewers play, fundamentally sound, athletic, clean baseball with top-shelf pitching. If anyone can beat the Dodgers in the National League, you want to think that Milwaukee can get that job done. All right, so we haven't gotten Anthony Volpe audio yet, but we do have Will Warren speaking to reporters in the Yankee clubhouse, and boy, could he be a big lift in the month of October. 3 2/3 shutout tonight, no walks and 7 strikeouts for Will Warren. Here he is, courtesy of the YES Network.
14: Well, did you like the idea of coming in the middle of an inning today and just kind of getting used to a potential role in the bullpen?
15: Yeah. Obviously, something new and want to get used to it. San Diego, I ran in and was a little gassed, so we wanted to repeat that and, just get our feet wet.
14: Based on the results, you look comfortable. Did you feel comfortable out there?
15: Yeah, felt good. Little less blackout this time, so no, it was good. Wells, and I were on the same page, so it was just attack the zone.
14: Aside from the dash from center field out of the bullpen, anything else you kind of tweaked a little bit?
15: No, I think it went pretty smooth.
14: What kind of weapon do you think you could be if called upon in that role?
15: Yeah, I feel like as a starter, I'm supposed to get both sides of the plate out, so I think that would be, pretty big for us, You see Blackburn do it. You see Hedrick do it. So I just, whenever my name's called, I'll be ready to go.
16: When you're pitching in a relief role, do you narrow the array of pitches that you use?
15: Not necessarily. I think I threw everything tonight, at least once. But, I think typically you're going to rely on your strengths. I didn't do a like pregame report like I typically do as a starter. I think it was more of like, hey, let's go full bullpen and, you know, go in there and attack this like we would, you know, the wild card or any other time. So, yeah, I guess I might not mix quite as much, but I'm still going to, you know, not limit myself to not throwing all my pitches.
17: Have you been picking any other relievers' brains, asking them for advice? And if so, who's giving you good advice? Stood out.
15: I guess in the past when I was down there, I just tried to figure out, like, when I should start moving around. You know, I guess I didn't really have a role. Like, today, I knew I was pitching. I didn't know exactly when. I just knew it was after Yarbrough. So I think that was a good, you know, practice for, like, hey, this is when I'm going to start my playos. How fast can I get hot? And I think it went pretty smoothly today.
17: Is there anybody in particular that's advised you on that?
15: No.
14: Well, the matchup's now set. You know you'll be hosting the Red Sox come Tuesday. Just what do you think of the matchup and the rematch that it's going to be?
15: Yeah, it's going to be fun. It's going to be exciting. Obviously, last year was, you know, great on our end. But they're a good ball club, so, you know, just get ready.
16: Do you have a good feeling for how many pitches you need to throw in a bullpen to be ready to go?
15: I think you just go off feel. Like, my pregame bullpen before I start isn't always the same. Some days you're going to feel, like, get loose quicker. So I just feel like it's the night. And, you know, when I'm in there, I'm just throwing. And how close can I get to being ready before I run in and throw those, you know, 7-8 pitches before I actually go?
7: Considering the evolution of just having a couple of these outings this month, you know, amazing to see what Will Warren did on the mound tonight, attacking the strike zone. And just the adrenaline and emotional reaction as well. First time out in San Diego, you're not familiar with it. Your heart's racing. It's a stamina thing as well. You're sort of plaquing out. And today just looks so comfortable out there in bulk relief. And importantly, the Yankees keeping the pitch count up. This wasn't a 30 pitches, couple inning scenario. This was 3 2/3, 54 pitches. So if the Yankees need any sort of length, Will Warren still built up. And of course, started every fifth day the entire season. All right, we won't have Anthony Volpe recording because yes, had him on the field. So we'll wrap it up after this. Yankees 6 and the Orioles 3. It's nightcap. Yankees split a doubleheader with the Orioles. 93-68 on the season. One more to go, weather permitting, on Sunday, but we will be here and, of course, be here Monday into Tuesday. Workout day Monday and Tuesday. It's officially Yankees and the Red Sox. Once again, best of three for the right to go to St. Pete and take on the number one seed in the American League, AL East champs in the Tampa Bay Rays. On the Verizon Business Yankees postgame show, helping small businesses make it big. 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
7: 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No Yankee home runs tonight, but I'll tell you what was a real home run. It was CeCe Sabathia going into Monument Park and having his number 52 retired. You heard him on the air with Susan and Dave on the broadcast. And what I found really interesting is just the overall story, not only perseverance and resilience and how much of a beloved teammate he was, but CeCe himself and his doubts, saying he was scared to come to New York with Brian Cashman aggressively pursuing him, saying he held out on 3 years. Other options, could have signed other guys, but CeCe was his guy, wanted to change the culture, change the clubhouse, and really set the Yankees on that course in 09. CeCe was scared to come here, and knowing people have come and failed in New York, but his wife Amber really convincing him the Yankees really want you, and CeCe ending up here, getting off to what he called that little rocky start in 09. But then in August, when the Yankees were 0-8 against Boston that year, had to beat a Boston until August. They sweep them in a four-game set, and game 3 of 4 at CeCe on the mound, going 8. Complete domination. Now is CeCe Sabathia dominating a big Spartan. He knew right then and there. Now, I'm a New Yorker right now. I am a Yankee. Proved it to himself, and then some with every fourth day, not every fifth day in October. 3 days of rest. You're carrying that pitching staff. Of course, Andy Pettit in the closeout games and A.J. Burnett, the big game two against Philly. But CeCe Sabathia, the ALCS MVP. So many other accolades and a Hall of Famer at that. But CeCe, scared of, potentially failing in New York and then proving to himself and then some that he could get it done. Yankees 6, Orioles 3. Yankees are 93-68, so a chance for another, a third consecutive 94-win season on Sunday. Please stay safe and sound with this weather that is coming to the area. Catches Sunday, even if you have to wait it out with some rain on Sunday, some residual as well. Bring a game 162, Yankees and the Orioles. It'll be Elmer Rodriguez making the spot start to get the Yankees started, and the Yankees will cover some innings ahead of the collision course complete Tuesday night, Yankees and Red Sox once again. For the Orioles, it'll be Shane Baz, a righty who the Yankees have hit very, very well. 6-15 on the year with a 4-1-1 ERA. 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It's a 3:20 first pitch on Sunday for the regular season finale, so we're on the air 2:40 with our pregame coverage. 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Until game 162 on Sunday, for our producer engineer in the booth, Matt Shortis, Rick Rausch, Paulie Rosenberg in studio, and for Susan Waldman and Dave Sims, Emmanuel Barbari saying so long. Once again, the final score in the nightcap, the Yankees 6 and the Orioles 3. On WFAN, Yankees Radio. Have a good one.
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1: All right. We have a lot to do and a little time to do it. And let's, first of all, it's raining. It's going to be bad today, tomorrow. A lot of things are getting washed out. So first of all, I just want you to realize that just relax. Right now, if you're home, if you're driving, whatever it is, just take it easy. You don't need to speed anywhere. Just hang out. I'm going to be here till 2, so we get to hang for a while. I'll keep you company. It's all good. It's supposed to be bad for the next couple days, and we can survive this. We can get through this. So that's the first thing. The nor'easter is here. It's coming. I think it's supposed to get bad around 3, 4 o'clock, but whatever the case is, we are here. So there's no Yankee game tomorrow because it was postponed and kind of shifted forward to today. They had a doubleheader. They had the CC celebration, which we're going to get into. They had the Mets are now going to be playing, I believe, at 12:35 or 12:25. Their start time has moved up because the weather is affecting everybody on the Northeast. So just take it easy. Just relax. Call in 888-808-1019. I'm here till 2. Then Daniel McCartan comes on after that. We're here to hang. You can follow us on WFAN, on YouTube, whatever it is, Odyssey app. We are here for you. So that's the first thing. Just get that out of the way. You have a friend in me. It's like Toy Story. But that being said, we have to take a break rather quick. But there's a lot to get to tonight. A lot to get to. So I just talked about the CC Sabathia retirement. His number 52 being retired. The fact that the Yankees are playing the Red Sox in the playoffs again. In the beginning of the season, I feel like we talked about the Red Sox as they were nobodies, as if they were the little brothers or whatever you want to call it, second cousins, just a non-entity anymore. And this team that was dead before the season started, they fired Alex Cora early on. You feel like this team is got nothing to do with the ramifications of the playoffs. And now the Yankees and the Red Sox are going toe-to-toe on Tuesday for the wild card. It's kind of bringing back that old-school feel, that old-school vibe, the early 2000s vibe of the Red Sox-Yankees clashing head-to-head. I love it. And there's a lot of players on the Red Sox team that you're going to see, you're going to recognize. You're going to start to just feel hate, feel like, oh, yeah, I don't want to see the Red Sox win. Anybody else, look, the Yankees can lose to somebody else in the playoffs. It can't be to the Red Sox. It can't be to Sonny Gray. It can't be to Sonny Gray with the Red Sox. Can't happen. It can't be to Wilson Contreras, which I'm not sure if he's going to play, but you can't have it. And there's just a ton of other players that you're supposed to see and be like, Aroldis Chapman? Hell no. So this is going to be a very fun and interesting series. I think it's going to bring back the rivalry between the Yankees and the Red Sox. That old school rivalry that we used to love, that we used to watch 4-hour, 5-hour games on a Saturday or Sunday, and it's back for the playoffs. I think this is going to be awesome. And the names have changed, but the jerseys are the same. So that's going to be fun. The Mets did something that they haven't done since 2003, which you should be very, very not excited about, but they have clinched last place in the National League East. Congratulations. Pop the champagne. But guess what? That's not the only celebration. They got a new manager, Andy Green. And I'm going to dive into that whole thing, the Andy Green and the David Stearns presser, because I got this pit in my stomach that something's wrong here. Something doesn't feel right. I know I'm supposed to be happy. They got a manager. Okay, cool. Let's move forward. But something feels sour after they brought in Andy Green, at least kept him on for a 3-year deal, and he's going to be the manager now for the Mets up until who knows when. Could be fired next year, too. You never know, but we'll get into that. And then Pete Alonso now hits 2 more home runs in New York in the first game of the doubleheader. He's got 43 home runs. He's leading the league in RBIs, the American League in RBIs. So he's the home run leader right now and the RBI leader.

0: the Orioles aren't in the playoffs anymore. They got knocked out last week. But, I mean, who saw that coming? Who saw Pete Alonso hitting for over 40 home runs and driving in over 110 RBIs in a season? Who saw that coming? Clearly not David Stearns. And then, obviously, it's week three of the NFL. I got to be honest, it's crazy. It feels like preseason just started. And now we're at week three. And we say this all the time. And before you know it, it's going to be week six and then week seven and then, you know, the week nine, the 10. And before you know it, playoffs are here. The NFL flies. The NFL season flies by. We just had the crazy Falcons-Packers game, which wasn't crazy. What was crazy was the Packers are so bad. So bad. And then it makes you think about, well, what's the Jets' level? How good are they? Because they kept it close with the Packers, but the Packers got smoked by the Falcons. So is this NFL math that we're doing here? Is this Aaron Glenn math that we're doing here? What just happened? And how can they handle going to Detroit on Sunday? And then the Giants, with the new regime of John Harbaugh, with the old Jameis Winston taking over. Not how you planned it going into the beginning of the season, but it's where we're at right now. And you're hoping for both teams, that you can have a successful week three, at least keep it close. Wins would be great because you don't want to go into a season 1-2 and feel like it's doomsday all over again. 888-808-1019. We'll take phone calls. Get back to it. Hit me up at Hoff, WFAN.
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till 2 when Danielle McCartan takes over. And like I was saying, CeCe Sabathia had his day yesterday before the first game of the doubleheader, had his friends, had his family out there. And let me tell you something. The thing about CeCe Sabathia that was so special about him was, first of all, that type of pitcher who didn't give a you-know-what, was old school, would go out and pitch every fifth day, would pitch more than that if need to. If you got to pitch him, you know, every fourth day or whatever the case is. CeCe Sabathia was the guy you could always lean upon. And that's something that you can't do anymore in baseball. So that type of pitcher, that type of player just doesn't exist. You know, we had a couple examples of it with Madison Bumgarner, you know, in the playoffs. You could sit there and say, oh, well, Yamamoto and Sasaki last year and who else, like, you know, maybe float around. But CeCe Sabathia would pitch a game. And then that was the whole thing about him in Milwaukee. He goes from Cleveland Indians to Milwaukee Brewers, and they basically burnt his arm out. And that was the knock of, oh, you can't go and sign CeCe Sabathia to all this money because he is going, that arm is going to fall off. They're just abusing him right now. It's not going to be good. It's not going to be worth it. That was the knock on signing CeCe Sabathia in the offseason of 2009 for the New York Yankees. Don't do it. There was a huge warning. But he went out there, pitched his balls off for the Brewers, signed with the Yankees, and they win a championship just like that. And he did the same thing that he did with every other team prior. He went out there and left it all out on the mound. And up until, you know, even the end of his career, when he went out there and, you know, threw out, I'm forgetting who he threw out again, but I think it was in Tampa Bay, where there was a little issue, and all he needed to do was get a couple more innings or, you know, get an inning worth of outs, and he gets one of his bonuses kicks in. And he goes, you know, screw that. I'm protecting my team. I'm standing up for my team. He throws at a player, and he gets tossed. That's who CeCe Sabathia was and is. He's that hard-nosed player that you love. And he deserved his number to be retired, 52. I mean, I don't know how many more numbers they're going to retire in the future because you're not going to have any numbers left, but that's beside the point. CeCe Sabathia deserved it. And he's a clear-cut Hall of Famer. And the fact that he wanted the day on Friday, so be it. You know, it reminds me, and this is, it's not the Yankees because he's the one who chose to do it on a Friday, because there was nobody there. There was no crowd. It was nothing. It was just a blah day. Could have been any day. Could have happened 3 weeks ago. Could have happened a month ago. He deserved to be celebrated, but at the end of the day, he doesn't care. He got his plaque. He had his speech. He had his moment. And off into the sunset. And it feels very Mets-like. You know, that's, I think, why I got a weird taste in my mouth over that. Because it's not that CeCe Sabathia didn't have his moment. It just felt like anticlimactic. You know, like it wasn't as big as it should have been. Because CeCe is a special player. CeCe is somebody that you should be celebrating. That place, Yankee

is. So I can't sit here and complain and be like, oh, the Yankees and CC Sabathia, which, again, the Yankees gave CC the choice. He chose Friday. So the Yankees did nothing wrong. It is what it is. But the point is, it just feels like it should have been bigger. And it feels very Metsian. It feels like, you know, Howie Rose just had this moment himself. The weather was terrible last weekend. Why is he going to make all his friends and family come out? We'll do it next year. And I feel like that's the way to go because I want to celebrate Howie. Howie Rose is a soundtrack to me for years. Not just baseball, but for hockey as well. And I want to celebrate him. I want him to get his due. The same way as I wanted CC to get his due. So I was a little disappointed at that. But if CC, the man who's getting the, you know, number retired and getting his ring, the number 52 ring, and his friends and family are there, and he's happy about it, that's all that matters. That really is all that matters. And he had his day. And number 52 will never be worn again by a New York Yankee. Unless it has to come out of retirement because they ran out of numbers. We'll see in the future. 888-808-1019. But the bigger thing is, honestly, Red Sox-Yankees, like, I'm getting excited about it. Like, it really is. I know that this series is nothing right now with the Orioles, but the Red Sox clinched. They actually have to go. And by the way, this is great for the Yankees. So the Red Sox were playing the Cubs. But because of the weather, they had to go to Tampa to play the game on Sunday. So they moved the same thing with the Yankees and the Orioles. They moved today's game to yesterday. So they had their doubleheader, and then the Yankees and Orioles will hopefully play on Sunday. The Red Sox and the Cubs did the same thing. However, they had to reschedule it. The Sunday game, or the Saturday game, is going to be played Sunday in St. Petersburg, Tropicana Field. So that is actually better for the Yankees. Now they got to travel more before they come back to New York. So this is a good thing for the Yankees. You know, tire out the Red Sox a little bit. But again, the Red Sox and the Yankees, the old school rivalry, I think it's back. When you start the season out, people weren't impressed with the Red Sox, but they've turned it on, and it is actually going to be a fun series. And I feel like this is going to be the start of the rivalry again. You know, we talked about the Blue Jays last year. The Orioles are supposed to be better. I know Tampa is the first place team, but the history between the Red Sox and the Yankees is so special. And even though it's just a 3-game series in the wild card, it's going to be fireworks. And I'm looking forward to it. And now that might not include Aaron Judge. And that's okay. And that's another conversation we're going to have too. Because the reality is, Aaron Judge may not play in the wild card. And if he does play, he may only be a bat off the bench. Now, how threatening of a bat that can be, it's like Stanton. You know, Stanton come playoff time, that's a bat that you like to have because you never know. One swing is all it takes with Giancarlo Stanton, and the game changes. Aaron Judge is the same way. The problem is, historically, besides last year, he really hasn't stepped up. Now, don't you want to see how this team can do without Judge? Put a test out there. See if they can survive. It's like, who are you going to start on game one, right? Are you going to start Max Fried? Are you going to start Cam Schlittler? Are you going to go Gerrit Cole? Well, how about this? Do you really need Judge? Even if Judge makes the roster, do you need him out there? How about you test it? See if you could beat the Red Sox without Aaron Judge. See if you can go and have Spencer Jones in right field. See if you can have Volpe playing third base, who, by the way, you got to look. He's got to look. And this Yankee team is going to surprise you. I'm telling you right now, it's going to be a fun series, but this Yankee team is going to surprise you because all I heard about all season long was how bad the Yankees were.

0: and how they're going to do bad in the playoffs. Well, we're here. We got one more game against the Orioles on Sunday. Okay, fine. But Tuesday, we're here. It's playoff time. And I'm telling you right now, you got opportunity to schedule your rotation how you want it. Jazz is back. Volpe's playing well. Ben Rice is hitting the baseball again, which is what you needed. Spencer Jones has found himself. Something that the Yankees were looking for. They were looking for a spark from somebody else, and that's been Spencer Jones. You add all that up. This is a team that can get back to its powerful way, juggernaut way in the playoffs. They can hit the ball. They can hit the ball, and that's what you need. 888-808-1019. Let's get these phone calls. We'll talk Giants and Jets a little bit on too later on as well. We'll even get a little bit Knicks if you want. And, of course, the last place Mets. Congratulations. 888-808-1019. Let's get to Steph in Jamaica. What's up, Steph?
1: What's going on, Hoff? Yes, you know this is Moose / Mustafa.
0: What's up, bro?
1: Changing the alias. Chilling, bro. How are you off me? I'm just sipping my Johnny Walker Black with a Fiji water and warm
0: nice.
1: Johnny Walker Black on a rainy night in New York City.
0: Relax and
1: Fiji
0: take it
1: water.
0: Easy.
1: Exactly.
0: Relax and
1: listening
0: take it easy.
1: To my late night Grooves playlist in the background that you can't hear because of my noise canceling AirPods Pro too.
0: Nice.
1: So yeah, nice, perfect. So yeah, I'm here to talk Yankees and a little bit of Giants. Lay out the script for you, considering Judge's injury, coming back, not coming back. We'll see if he's back for the Boston Red Sox. You know, there's a lot of miracles that could be done with an injured calf, because medically speaking, I learned this, that a calf strain or a muscle strain is basically inflammation due to overexertion causing swelling that doesn't allow the blood to flow. So there's almost a false clot that causes heat and pressure that compromises its flexibility and durability.
0: Okay.
1: So that's technically the problem. Him stating moderate doesn't necessarily mean grade 2, but could lean that way.
0: Okay.
1: They don't want to reveal it.
0: Yeah,
1: so,
0: that's fine.
1: So basically not to give away state secrets so the other team can account, not account. Right?
0: I get it. It's all gamesmanship. It's all gamesmanship. Yeah. We understand how this works. In all sports, it's all gamesmanship. You don't want to give your opponent the edge at all. So if you say it's moderate, or if you say it's kind of something and don't really give an answer, your opponent can't really read into it. That's all it is. I get it.
1: But Stanton possibly showing up as well. Here's the thing, Grisham or Rice, that's the conundrum. But I'm going to tell you the script for what's going to probably happen with the starters, the bullpen. Schlittler starts game one, goes 7 or 8 innings, gives up no runs or one run. We get a clutch leadoff homer from Goldschmidt or gets on base. We start a rally in the first inning. If not, come back if there's, you know, in the later innings and get a rally once their pitcher starts to tire. Game two, Freed. He goes 6-7. Warren piggybacks. If he gets into trouble in the fifth inning, he'll come in and shut him down. We'll score if we're down. We win in 2 games. If it goes to a 3rd game, it's Garrett Cole, right? And or if not, and if we win in 2, Garrett Cole starts game 1 of the DS, probably against Tampa,
0: right?
1: And we'll live that way.
0: Well,
1: not to talk Giants, right?
0: Right.
1: You've got to understand that Jameis Winston is a former 9-game winner in his second season in the league. Not afraid to throw the ball down the field.
0: But Steph,
1: the rain,
0: there's a
1: the
0: couple.
1: Wind.
0: Right.
1: So,
0: that's the big thing, Steph. That's the big thing. And thanks so much for the phone call. That's the big thing, Steph, is it's not, I'm not worried about Jameis Winston, what he's done in his history. I think that he's very capable of going being a very capable quarterback for the rest of the season. But Sunday may be terrible. I mean, they canceled moved the AC/DC concert to next week because they were worried about winds, they were worried about equipment, all that stuff, right? Like, if that continues on Sunday and the weather's bad and it's raining and it's windy, he ain't throwing the ball. And what do we see on Monday night's game in L.A. He was hesitant to run the ball. And he's definitely not quick like Dart. And if you can't run the ball properly with Scottaboo and Tracy and Singletary and Najee Harris, and Winston can't run, but you can't throw the ball either, I mean, your offense is going to be very anemic. And that is the concern. That is the worry. That is the worry about Sunday. I'm not worried about the rest of the season. Let's go one week by week. It is a revenge game for Robert Saleh and Brian Daboll. And they already lost one this year versus the Jets. I don't know if they want to lose two. And they're coming. First of all, they got to get here. So that's the first thing. I don't know if they traveled here yet. I don't know if they landed. I hope they have. I hope they land here safe. And I hope we have that game on Sunday. But that's a huge issue for a guy who we know can throw the ball. We know can put up 5,000 yards. The problem is he's not going to be able to throw in the wind. Not in that weather if it's going to be that bad. So that's where we're going to have an issue for Sunday. Not for the rest of the season, but just for Sunday versus Tennessee at MetLife. 888-808-1019. Margaret is in Bergen County. Margaret, what's going on?
2: Well, I agree with what you just said about the last caller and with the wind.
0: Yes.
2: And after what the Yankee game today with the wind and the outfield couldn't even know where the ball was going because the wind was pushing the ball. I mean, really, seriously.
0: Yeah.
2: I mean, it was like crazy. And it's like, oh, and they thought they had it, but then the wind pushed the ball. I mean, that's crazy.
0: Well, I mean, that's the weather. The way when you have 20 mile per hour winds, that's going to happen. And that's why that's part of the reason why they moved the game to today or yesterday, I should say.
2: What I mean, it was tonight. But the fact is that, you know, the outfield, you know, people want to be and moan about it all. But it's like, you know what? The guys are doing the best they can. The ball is coming right at him, and the wind blows it somewhere else.
0: Yes,
2: you know
0: that is it's not what you want. If you're an outfielder, it's definitely not comfortable. And listen, it doesn't make a difference who it is. It could be you, it could be me, it could be Ken Griffey Jr. out there. You don't want that ball, the wind affecting where the ball's going. And that's why Sunday for the Giants and the Titans, it's going to be a very run heavy game. And if you know that going in, you know what to stop. That's a problem.
2: That's a little bit concerning. And do you think, well, they won't cancel the Giants game because we play in snow and wind and weather. It doesn't matter.
0: Margaret, I would say this. The only reason why they would cancel it is if the Titans don't get here. Right? Like, I mean, again, and I don't know what the NFL's, you know, plan of action is. But if for some reason, because I don't know if the Titans maybe left early and flew here. I got to actually look that up. I don't know. Maybe I can see like a beat reporter put that out there.
2: Yeah, they probably did.
0: Because everybody else knew, like, for example, everyone else knew the Giants schedule last week. We all knew that the Giants were leaving Saturday for a Monday game. So maybe I'll look into see if the Titans have left and are here now. Because as long as they're here, I think it should be fine. You know what I mean?
2: Yeah. I get you. But, you know, I had to put my 2 cents in. I'm sorry.
0: Well, no, Margaret, thank you so much for a phone call. I appreciate the 2 cents. 888-808-1019. Kevin is in Brooklyn. Kevin, what's going on? Welcome to the fan.
3: Hey, how's it going? I just tuned in. I just got out of work. I don't know what the narratives are and everything, but I know that, you know, with the wild card series coming up, I just need to say that the Yankees have to win this series in two games. They can't let it go to three. If it goes to three, I think their chances of making the World Series are, like, much slimmer. And I'm not on board with, you know, people saying Max Fried's an ace, Garrett Cole's an ace. I like Rodon, personally. Obviously, Schlitter in game one or game two. And, I mean, you're the Yankees. You're in a position where you don't have leverage because you didn't clinch the American League East. So you have to gamble. And if you gamble on Rodon in game one or game two and he wins and you sweep the Red

0: Sox. Now you have Max Fried and Gerrit Cole, your supposed aces, and you have them ready for the Rays. And that's the route I would go. And I know people disagree with me, but that's just how I feel about it. That's the way I would go.
1: Here's my problem, though, Kevin. The one pushback I have about Rodon is this. There's too many games where he can go either way. There's too many games where he could either be an ace or he could lose it in the second inning. And it's been less. He's lost less of it this year. But in years past, remember when his first year with the Yankees, his ERA, I think, was close to six because he just couldn't. He was too much of a head case. And I'm not trying to be insulting, but he's too much of in his own head. That's just the reality. And he can't do that. Go for it.
0: I just want to make one more point. So Gerrit Cole and Carlos Rodon both came back from injuries this year. And when Gerrit Cole came back, he was lights out. Like, he looked like an ace. Like, he looked how an ace is supposed to look. And Carlos Rodon looked the exact opposite. They have been on, like, exact opposite trajectories since coming back from their injuries. And I feel like Rodon has arrived at a point where he pitched that game in game one of that doubleheader. That was an important game because the Yankees still technically had a shot to win the AL East if they just, like, won seven games and then Tampa lost, like, one or two, you know. So that was a big moment for him, and I feel like people underestimate the confidence boost that can give a player like Rodon, who is in his head a lot, and it does work to his disadvantage a lot, but in certain cases, it can work to his advantage. So I think you gamble on Rodon and obviously Schlittler, and you have to sweep the Red Sox. That's the only way you're going to have a chance, like a path to the World Series.
1: Well, I don't think it's the only path. I mean, I honestly could see it where you try to save Schlittler for the first game of the ALDS. You know what I mean? Like, you don't have to go into the Wild Card Series and play Schlittler. You could go the Frieds and the Rodons first and see how they go. And then if you have to, then you get Schlittler for game three. But, like, you don't need to. And that's the thing with me. It's, I trust in this pitching staff more than most others. I understand your point about Gerrit Cole, and thanks so much for the phone call, Kevin. I understand the point about Gerrit Cole. Gerrit Cole, when he first started out, remember this. When he first came back, I remember his first game. I think he went four or five innings. I don't remember the exact total. But he pitched really good. I think he only had two strikeouts. The one thing he said was his command was a little off. Like, his control wasn't there, wasn't perfect. He tried to, but it just wasn't there. And that's just the recovery of Tommy John. So I think he's seeing the effects of Tommy John in the first season. Maybe his elbow and his arm is kind of a little fatigued more than it should. Maybe he's still working on that command, but he can't really get it full because he doesn't have all the strength back. I'm not sure. But it's probably a little bit because of that, but that doesn't take away the fact that Gerrit Cole, come a playoff game, isn't a big-time pitcher. You know, that's the thing. And I look at Gerrit Cole and say, I know he will go out there and give his best. We've seen the game five in the World Series. We know that didn't work out so well, but it was also a 40-plus pitch inning. And that's something that Gerrit Cole is not used to. And with the pitch clock, being thrown in that first year, it was just the worst of everything combined into one for Gerrit Cole. The errors, everything combined, it was terrible for Gerrit Cole in the World Series in Game 5. But this is a different situation. And you have more arms to deal with, and you don't have to just rely on Gerrit Cole in the playoffs. We just saw Will Warren today go out there and pitch some significant innings. He'll be in the bullpen. You know, if Fried or Rodon isn't a starter, you know, in the Wild Card Series, you might see him come out of the bullpen as well. Like, Rodon might be coming out of the bullpen. So you could do a piggyback. There's a lot to do. There's so many options. I am not concerned about the pitching with the Yankees. I'm really not. That's the one thing I could 100% tell you is going to be fine in this playoff series against the Red Sox. It's not the pitching. It's going to be the hitting. But I think that the return of Jazz, Volpe playing with a different level right now, with a different mindset. He got sent down. He actually had to earn his spot back. I feel like this offense is ready to explode. And not for nothing, but Jazz Chisholm was playing much better up until his injury. So hopefully he can find that again. You got Lombard, who's been, you know, hit or miss here and there, but he had a big home run the other day. And like I said, Ben Rice is finding his stroke again. You combine that with a Giancarlo Stanton coming back maybe for the wild card series, and all it takes is one at bat with Giancarlo Stanton. All it takes is one at bat. And he could be a game changer. I am not worried. It's going to be a fun series. It's going to be a quick series, obviously. It's only three games, if that. But the rivalry is what I'm most excited about. The fact that it is the Yankees and the Red Sox again, and I feel like there's going to be a bigger pop this time. Like, in the beginning of the season, we talked about Red Sox and Yankees, and nobody cared. We talked more about Pete Alonso returning for a weekend with Baltimore. We talked more about the, you know, obviously we always talk about the Subway Series as a big series. But we totally just, like, looked past the Red Sox because they were awful in the beginning of the season. Their coach got fired. There was a lot of issues. But they've turned it around. They've turned it around. What about those Blue Jays? What about those Orioles? They're not here. It's the Red Sox. It's the Rays. It's the Yankees. So that's what you got to worry about. And, you know, if you want to worry about the White Sox and either the Astros or the Rangers potentially, which we still don't know. It's been such a weird, weird baseball season. Because you have, in the American League West, you're going to have a team that maybe has 81 wins to make the playoffs. And it's like, but then you got the National League teams where everyone said the Mets, and not to make it this Mets thing, but everyone said, oh, the Mets, if they could just find a way to win 85, maybe 86 wins, that's all it's going to take to make the playoffs. And that was wrong. That's not the case. The Phillies are sitting at 87 wins right now in that final wild card spot, but they haven't clinched yet. They got 87 wins. They haven't clinched yet. It's going to take about 88, 89 wins. The Padres, 88. The Cubs, 88. Brewers, 100 wins. It's crazy. But it's the difference between the American League and the National League has been unbelievable this year. All right, 888-808-1019. We'll do a little bit more diving into the New York Mets and Andy Green coming up next because I have, of course I have my issues. Of course I have my issues with the new hiring of Andy Green. I'll get into that and more coming up in a second. But guys, September means two things. Football's back, and it's officially fall. It is that hoodie short weather, which I know Chris Persiainen loves. 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
11: 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I got tattoos on my body. Psycho in my lobby. I got haters.
12: 888-808-1019 is Pete Hawk with you on the Fan. So if you're keeping track, the Phillies lost. The Diamondbacks just won. They're a game behind the Phillies for that final wild card spot. So it's still not wrapped up with that final wild card spot in the National League. It would be nice

0: for the Phillies to miss out on a playoffs. That's just me, but we'll see. we're getting close. We're getting close. Only a couple games left for these teams. One more for the Yankees. Two more for the Mets. Two more for the Phillies. 888-808-1019. But I did want to touch on the news that Andy Green obviously got hired this week and was signed to a three-year deal with the Mets. And here is my problem, okay? And I know I always sound like a pessimist when it comes down to Mets. But why do I have faith? Why should I trust David Stearns right now in anything he does with any type of reasoning behind it? Where should I believe or trust David Stearns? That's my issue. It's not even so much of Andy Green. It's how we go about it. There's days left to this season, and Steve Cohen last weekend spoke to Howie Rose and Gary Cohen. And Steve Cohen told one of them, I can't remember which one it was.
1: Holy shnikes!
0: He said holy shnikes. But whichever one he told, he said, you will see in the next coming days, we are going to do some things to add new voices to the upper management. We're going to add some new voices to help out David Stearns. And then all of a sudden, 2 days later, they announce Andy Green is the new manager of the Mets. That's not a voice in the upper management. That is David Stearns saying, I am going to lose control of this team. Right now I have sole control, and I've made every single move, and I have made sure it goes my way. And now Steve Cohen's going to add some people. It's almost like a threat. He's adding people, adding voices into that upper management. I have to compete to get my ideas across. Somebody else is going to tell me what to do? Uh-uh, not happening. Andy Green needs to be the manager so I have somebody else on my side. That, because the writing is on the wall. Steve Cohen has basically said, you are not doing a good enough job, and I'm going to start to add pieces to this to help you out. And if it doesn't work out, you're not going to be here much longer. I mean, without saying it, he basically said it. It's a 5-year deal for David Stearns. Now it's down to 2 more years. Okay? So that's my issue, is it's not even so much Andy Green. It's more about how you got to Andy Green. It was like Steve Cohen puts a memo out saying, I need to help this guy. And before he can help him, he makes another move and says, here, I got Andy Green wants to come back. And they slow played the whole thing. Andy Green slow played the whole thing. David Stearns slow played the whole thing. Andy Green had no interest in being the manager of the Mets. Really? And then if you listen to his press conference, he says, well, it started out in July, just around the trade deadline, when they weren't winning a lot of games. Okay, well, I believe Steve Cohen. Well, you said you were starting to gain interest. Steve Cohen, after that, was on record being like, yeah, I trust what he's saying. I trust what Andy Green is saying, that he doesn't want to manage his team. Well, he changed his mind in July. He wanted to. Of course he does. He's always wanted to manage his team. He could, and let's be fair, I'm not trying to put this on the kids, because family should come first. But I think that Carlos Mendoza did such a bad job this year that their plan of putting Andy Green as the potential manager of the Mets wasn't supposed to happen till later on. And because Carlos Mendoza was so bad, they had no other choice but to put Andy Green in now. And has it been working? Would you say that a 38-39 record or whatever it is working? I don't really think so.

0: Because I can justify why the Mets have won their 38 games under Andy Green. Partly because Francisco Lindor and Juan Soto have been healthy together for more than two games, which Carlos Mendoza didn't have. Plus, if you really think about the trade deadline and what they did, all they did was get rid of garbage. Freddy Peralta, who couldn't pitch for us, every time he went out there every fifth day, it was like, you know, throwing up a position player. Pitching batting practice. Who, by the way, Freddy Peralta has now figured it out. And his numbers have been phenomenal over the last six starts. He's been virtually unhittable. He's back to the better than five and fly Freddy Peralta. So, David Stearns was right. He still had something in the tank. But the problem is the Mets. Not Freddy Peralta. Go figure that one. And then we got rid of David Peterson, another guy that's up and down. We got rid of an entire bullpen, which bullpen is so fickle anyway. And then, Tyrone Tracy, a fourth outfielder, and Luis Robert Jr.? Those are the guys we got rid of that were going, oh, this is a whole new team. We sold at the trade deadline. No. This is actually more or less the team that David Stearns put together. They're just more healthy. The only person that wasn't there was Jorge Polanco. So this is not like a completely different team from when we started back in March and April. They're just healthy. So, yeah, I'm a little bit like thrown off by how this was put together. And I don't trust David Stearns. So that's really what it comes down to. Did he do due diligence? Did he go around and do actual interviews? He may have talked to some people, be like, hey, would you be interested? Maybe. I don't even know if he really did that. So, yeah, I don't trust David Stearns. And no offense to Andy Green, because he sounds like a nice guy. And he sounds like a family guy. But I don't trust David Stearns. And David Stearns and Andy Green seem attached at the hip. They were laughing at the press conference. They were having a good old time. They were like two little kids, school kids, you know, geeking it up. I'm sorry. Something smells fishy. 888-808-1019. Bobby, Mike, Steve, we'll get to you guys in a second. Got to take a quick break, and then we'll get back to that. Chris, do you want to say something?
1: Yeah, I was just going to, and I promise this is not like a shiesty promo. But in that interview, it was with Howie Rose that Steve Cohen brought up bringing in the other voices.
0: Yeah.
1: I know because I'm who filmed it. On the WFAN YouTube, we have the full interview, and there's a line that Steve says. I don't remember the exact quote, but he said something to the effect of, David has been canvassing for the last several weeks, the different options, candidates, whatever. So there was some sort of process search, you know, but maybe not a Sherlock Holmesian type investigation like you're saying.
0: Right. No, I won't throw it past David Stearns to nibble, right? Like, I think that, like, you know, he can go out there and talk to some people that don't have jobs right now, you know, talk to people inside his, you know, organization right now,
1: Everyone knows what's on the end of the fishing pole, too, which is Steve Cohen's cash.
0: Right, exactly. But that's the thing. It's like, Andy Green, I know people sit there and say, you can't talk about the track record with the Padres. It was terrible. That if you want to, it is what it is. It was awful. He was an awful manager with the Padres. He's grown. That was a long time ago. Things can change. Sure, we've seen Joe Torre go from teams, and then win World Series with the Yankees. He was on teams that were bad, finds ways to win with the Yankees. So, like, you could see managers grow and adapt. But when it comes to David Stearns right now, I just don't trust it. 888-808-1019, that's the number to call. Bobby, Mike, Steve, we'll get to your phone calls. We'll do some football coming up as well. 888-808-1019. It's Pete Hoffman with you on the Fan. Hit me up at Hoff, WFAN.
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3: He's got to tell Jameis, you know, this is your time now. This is why you're here. This is why we gave you a 2-year contract extension.

0: You have to now step up and you have to be the guy. Now, that doesn't mean you got to go out there and go crazy and start throwing the ball all over the place and throwing interceptions. That we're going to play within our offensive system. We're going to try to get Malik Nabers the ball more often. And by the way, all I want you to worry about is this week.
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And again, as I said earlier in the show, if you're out there and you're driving or you got to go to work or whatever the case is, just be safe. If you don't have to leave anywhere, if you just got to stay home for the weekend, whatever it is, just be safe. That's the reason why the Yankees, canceled and moved their Saturday game to yesterday. That's why AC/DC postponed their concert Friday night because of the winds. I mean, every single game in the world up in Westchester was basically shut down and canceled for the weekend. So just be safe. If you don't have to go anywhere, please stay home, be off the road, and hang with me, Pete Hoffman, 888-808-1019. You can give me a call there as well. Or you can follow me at Hoff, WFAN. Before we get to these phone calls, I just want to talk about Jackson Dart really quick because I know Giants fans are so bummed by Jackson Dart being hurt. And I'm not sitting here and saying, hey, it's no big deal. Jackson Dart, you're going to move on. You'll have a good season, all this stuff. I know it's not that simple. I know it's not that easy to after two games, after the first game where you saw them play, the Giants play so well against the Cowboys, all because Jackson Dart had control of the game. He was the game manager. They ran the ball well. He threw the ball well. Everything was perfect. And then in seven plays on Monday versus the Rams, it all went downhill. So I get it. I get it. It's not an easy pill to swallow, especially when you wanted to see Scataboo and Neighbors and Dart play together at the same time. But here is the positive. All right. If you're going to take a positive, there's two. All right. First of all, let's look at the big picture of John Harbaugh. He is a game changer as a coach goes. Okay. His expectations are different. If this happened under Brian Daboll, Robert Saleh, anybody else, this team would be in trouble. And I like Robert Saleh. I like Brian Daboll. But you know that we've seen it before. We saw it with Joe Judge, with Mike Glennon. We saw so many issues with quarterbacks getting hurt. When Daniel Jones kept on getting hurt, the backup quarterbacks would come in and the game would just stop. And the season was over. I don't think the season is over with Jameis Winston because I think John Harbaugh is going to push his team to be competitive in every game. They may still lose, but it's going to be a competitive season. Last year, the Giants, if you recall, there was five games that they lost that they had late leads in, and the defense couldn't hold up their end of the bargain. They really couldn't. And then the offense couldn't find themselves at the end of the game. And the play calling was stale, or whatever the case is. Which is basically why Shane Bowen and Brian Daboll got fired. But you look at what Harbaugh's going to do. His game plan, he's not going to allow that. He's not going to allow staleness. He's not going to allow for a game plan. He's played seasons with Lamar Jackson being hurt early and often in a season. And he's found ways to get to the playoffs. Jameis Winston, I give Monday a pass. That was awful. But I gave it a pass. Because no one expected Jameis Winston to get in that early. Nobody did. He was not prepared. He was not ready. But he will be prepped and ready to go for Sunday. And I just think that Harbaugh is going to push his team and find out who he has. Like, this whole year is almost like an evaluation year. So, yeah, we were ready to evaluate Jackson Dart. But the fact is, now we get to really see what Harbaugh has to deal with and his evaluation skills. Who's going to make the cut for next year? There's a lot of people they got to make decisions on. The secondary, Kayvon Thibodeau. There's a lot of players that they have to make decisions on the defense. So this is going to be an interesting season. It's definitely didn't go as planned,

0: But it's not as bad as you think. And Jameis Winston, we've seen him in the past play well, and we've seen backup quarterbacks do well with John Harbaugh as a head coach. So there's still opportunity there. Plus, here's the other positive, and you're not going to like this, but this is the reality. I know Jackson Dart, season-ending surgery. He had surgery yesterday. It is what it is. I know John Harbaugh mentioned maybe the playoffs, you know, type of thing, if he comes back sooner or whatever. But what was the biggest issue last year with Jackson Dart? It was the blue tent. And I know this may not sound like a positive, but the fact that he has a knee issue is a much, much better issue to have and a season-ending surgery to have than a head issue. So I know that might sound dramatic, but that's reality. Because, I'm sorry, I watched Tua Tagovailoa. His career is basically done, right? We know that he still went to the Atlanta Falcons. He was still hoping to be a quarterback this year. But we've seen him take so many vicious, bad hits. I wanted him to hang it up years ago. And who knows how that's going to affect him in life. Jackson Dart's a good kid. He's a young kid. He's a young quarterback. I'd much rather deal with a knee issue than a head issue for Jackson Dart. So call me dramatic, but I look at that as a huge win, as a huge sigh of relief that, at the very least, he's not taking hits this season.
1: Big blue tent.
0: He's not taking hits this season. He is not suffering any damage in that aspect. So that's a positive. That is a major positive to me. I know it sucks that he's got a rehab and the knees is an issue. But he can recover from that. We've seen Tom Brady. We've seen plenty of quarterbacks recover from knee issues. So that is a positive to me. All right, 888-808-1019. And you're listening to Pete Hoffman on WFAN, WFAN FM, WFAN FM HD1 New York. Let's get to some phone calls. Bobby is in Belmore. Bobby, what's going on, buddy?
2: Good evening. Listen, I want to talk about the baseball, but I have to throw in the football. Winston could look like Justin Fields 2.0. Couldn't compete classes in the flat. And the wide receivers are dropping balls right in their hands. If they play like that, they couldn't beat the University of Texas, let alone Tennessee.
0: Yeah, no, it was bad, Bobby. It was bad for everybody. Like even the throw that Dart made when he got injured. I think that was it Theo Johnson? Everybody dropped balls, whether it was Malachi Fields, Theo Johnson. It didn't make a difference. Everybody was dropping balls. And those were on the good throws. And then you mix in the Jameson Winston bad throws. It was a crap show.
2: Yeah, I want to get to the baseball. I want to get to the Yankees more importantly, but just one point. I mean, this guy thought he was Billy Beane putting Polanco at first base. I mean, it was just ridiculous.
0: Yeah.
2: Forget the fact that he was in. But let me get to the Yankees. Number one, I heard just two things on the Yankees.
0: Sure.
2: Number one, if it goes to a third game, okay, and Cole pitches, I know Contreras could be out, but he only hit like 170 against the Yankees in 20 games played against them. And I know he's the best hitter. But if it goes to a third game, Cole has his 870 ERA against the Red Sox. So everyone's talking, they better win the first two games because they're going to be very nervous if they go to Cole. Because against the Red Sox, he has an 870 ERA. That's number one. And number two, Schützle, if they don't start him the first game, I don't know what was Cashman analytics, and they lose that first game. How can you not pitch the best pitcher or the second best pitcher in the league game one? I don't want to hear any about 5 days rest for a second series instead of 4 days rest.
0: I understand that. But Bobby, let me explain something to you, okay? I have confidence in Schlittler. I have confidence in Fried. I have confidence in Cole. And I have semi-confidence in Rodon at times.
2: Even the stats I just read you against the Red Sox, he gets bumped by the Red Sox. Cole. If it goes to a deciding game, I'd rather pitch Rodon than Cole. to go to get way, way well dinners growing
0: away. And by the way, Max Fried supposedly doesn't pitch very well in the playoffs either. So, I mean, it's all the crapshoot
2: well
0: at the end of
2: year,
0: it.
2: Against Boston. Well, he pitched badly against Toronto, but he had a real good start against Boston, and Boone took him out for
0: right,
2: Weaver,
0: but who Bobby, ended up losing Bobby, the game. Bobby, but here's the thing, right? And I'm not trying to be a jerk here, but say Aaron Judge was 100% healthy. Last year, he played well in the playoffs, right?
2: But before, yeah, he played very well, yeah.
0: But before that, Aaron Judge was awful. So do you sit him in the playoffs
2: right.
0: because he never hits? Because he never hits? Do you sit him in the playoffs?
2: Well,
0: no,
2: I would just
0: he's
2: be
0: your
2: very nervous.
0: He's your best player. Garrett Cole is, no matter what, still an ace on the staff. I know he's coming back from Tommy John, but in big games, he has been there. Rodon hasn't been in big games.
2: Against the Red Sox, right, last five starts, he's been 0-4 with an 870 ERA. That has to be concerning.
0: Yeah, it's not great, but it doesn't mean you can't start him. And you have a good enough bullpen that even if he does struggle, you can go to them early.
2: Well, you could bring in Rodan, or you could bring in Rodan.
0: Yeah, and Bobby, that's what I'm saying. And thank you so much for the phone call. You have arms. You actually have a surplus of starting pitching. That's the crazy thing. The Yankees have a surplus. You don't have to go Garrett Cole and then let me just run out the next bullpen arm. No, you could split it up. You can go Cole and you could go Fried the same game. You can go Cole, you go Rodon the same game. Will Warren, there's plenty of arms that can give you length. That's not the problem. But you need the best pitcher on the mound. And here's the thing is, you need the best pitcher on the mound that can win you the game. Garrett Cole can do that. You don't have to waste the Cam Schlittler bullet. That's the thing. You don't have to. And you can set yourself up for the longer series in the ALDS. And I'm not saying you're going to look past the Red Sox to go to the next series. But you kind of can. Because any and all of those pitchers are aces. I'm sorry, you put Garrett Cole, Max Fried, Cam Schlittler, Carlos Rodon on the Orioles, they're all aces. The Mets, they're all aces. On the Marlins, they're all aces. On the Phillies, I would probably say they're all aces besides Zach Wheeler. That's the only guy that's like competitive. To maybe he's better than Garrett Cole at this point in time. But those four pitchers on any team, the Astros, the Guardians, you name it, they're all better. They're better than every pitching staff out there. I don't care that he scuffled against the Red Sox recently. It's a big game. Garrett Cole is one of the best pitchers, one of the smartest pitchers, and he knows how to be at his best in big spots. I know you could sit there and say, well, what happened to him with the Dodgers series? Okay. Yeah. Wasn't a great inning. There was a lot of issues there. Defense failed him. It's not going to deflect, not just putting it all on defense, but the point is they've all had stinkers. Jacob DeGrom today, by the way, who is one of the best pitchers of all time. Last night, he lost the game for the Rangers. Guys, an ace. No one can doubt it. In a big game they needed to win, he pitched a stinker. I think he gave up like 6 runs in 3 innings. He was awful. The Rangers needed that win to potentially make the playoffs. And he didn't do it. But if the Rangers did make the playoffs, are you saying that you shouldn't start Jacob DeGrom? You're saying that Jacob DeGrom isn't worthy of getting a start? Sorry, Garrett Cole, I know, came off Tommy John, but he's still one of the best pitchers in the league. I know he hasn't been perfect, but that's what happens with Tommy John. I still trust him in the playoffs. 888-808-1019. Mike is in Brooklyn. What's going on, Mike?
1: Petey boy.
0: What's going on, brother? Mikey, what's up, dude? I'm ready. Mm-hmm. I'm ready for hockey. Get me to Tuesday.
1: You and I, brother. That was the best part of the Mets season. Hockey's in a couple days.
0: I gotta be honest with you. I know I joked about mm-hmm. this with Marash back in mm-hmm. Over the summer. I was like, oh, you ready for the Rangers season? He's like, dude, I didn't even get through the Giants preseason yet. But then all of a sudden I heard Marash said they going, get me to hockey season. So he finally caught up to me.
1: Yeah,
0: but
1: I was
0: ready in April. I

0: I was already in April for next hockey season. So what's going on, Mike?
1: Of course. Listen, first, Sabathia, and I really like Sabathia. You know what? Sabathia reminded me of Cologne as well. When they both first came up, they were complete flamethrowers. And then, you know, obviously that dwindled and their arms weren't as good.
0: Sure.
1: And then they became pitchers. And both of them became real pitchers, like where they dotted the corners, you know, not Maddox.

0: team first attitude mentality. Like, I loved everything about CeCe Sabathia. I wish she was a Met. Yeah. I mean, those are the days where it's like, oh, if we only had money, we could have brought CeCe Sabathia in to add to that team. And I don't care, how it was, looked at as, oh, well, you couldn't spend that money on CeCe because they were basically burning him out in Milwaukee. Don't make a difference. The guy was still a stud, and he won a World Series in the first year. I mean, he did everything he could ask for.
1: Totally agree. Oh, and by the way, DeGrom gave up 8 runs in 3 innings.
0: Oh, sorry. I gave him a little more credit.
1: But listen, as far as the Metsies, I totally agree with you about the Green thing. You know, he's a Stearns guy, as well as, you know, because all over, I don't know if you saw, like, last couple of days, they got that guy Faldi.
0: Yeah,
1: Minnesota,
0: I think it is, yeah.
1: Yeah, but him and Stearns work together in Cleveland. So another guy, he's surrounding himself in guys that he trusts aren't going to probably go after the job, as well as familiar guys. And, you know, it works to Stevie because you have another, eyes and ears.
0: Well let me say something first, Mike, real quick, before you continue. Mm-hmm. I feel like it's very incestual, the baseball world. Like, upper management, like, I talked to plenty of execs. Like, you don't even understand the people that were in the Met system that came from the Cubs, that came from the Red Sox, that were, it's very incestual. They're all, it's like, they're not trying to say they're all buddy-buddy, but they all have been around each other, and the guys that trust each other want to be around each other. So in that sense, I don't like it. I still don't like that David Stearns has control, but the more voices, the better. Like, you need to have somebody else kind of push back on David Stearns.
1: But not only that, like, they should have done a search. You know, listen, I wasn't big on Cora because I thought he was okay with Boston, and he wasn't good, a lot of controversy with Devers and everything else. So, like, I wasn't a huge, Cora supporter, but at least go out and do due diligence.
0: Right.
1: As far as his team, as far as this team, this is probably one of the most disappointing seasons ever.
0: Yeah.
1: For me, at least. And I've seen a lot of crappy Mets teams. The problem is that, and, I know it's funny because Eric from Ronkonkoma and myself go back and forth with this about the $400 million payroll. You know what? Yeah. Just you spending $400 million doesn't necessarily mean you're going to be a complete contender. But you should be at least good. You should be good at something. There's nothing good on the team. They don't run the bases well. They're not great in the field. You know, the lineup's not great, and the pitching staff's not great. So I really don't understand. The worst thing about this team is the roster construction. You can't, and this is the reason why. It wasn't that I didn't like Soto. It's that we had so many different holes on our team, and that's why I didn't want him. And now that he's on the team and he's not really hitting in the clutch and not great in the field and stuff like that, it makes it worse for me, at least, because I knew we still have no way. I would take any one of the Yankee starters over the Mets starters any day, tomorrow.
0: Right.
1: So even Cole.
0: Oh, my God. Yes, of course. And here's the funny thing is, Mike, you kind of named it, too. It's like this was a poorly constructed team, and here's Andy Green going, I really like this team, and I really like working with them, which is basically hey, David Stearns, I'm going to do your dirty work for you, and I'm going to try to make this team a winner because this is the team that you put together. So, we're not putting the blame on you, David Stearns. I'm going to try to make this team work because you think it will. Like there's no, this is the thing, right? Mike, what did we hear from Steve Cohen earlier in the season? I'm pretty sure we heard that maybe we learned our lesson about not bringing back a guy like Pete Alonso. I thought I heard that from somewhere, that maybe this is a lesson for David Stearns, that maybe he learned it by, like, hey, you can't just go off of analytics. Sometimes you got to see, who the person is and what he actually produces and all this other stuff. But then again, when you say something like that, like, you're going the opposite way, where it's like, I'm just going to work with whatever you give me and hopefully I can piece it together the way you want it, which is not learning anything.
1: Agreed. And look at guys like, say, Caminero or Schwarber and these idiots that go by war. They have, like, two of, like, the worst wars out there, but I would take them any day on the Mets tomorrow.
0: Yeah.
1: So, I don't know.
0: The problem is, in 4 years from now, he might be bad. That's the problem.
1: Yeah, but who cares? We're bad right now. That's the problem.

0: I know, Mike, and I love you, buddy. Yeah, thanks for calling. I know, that's the joke. That's
1: absolute buffoon idiot.
0: That's right, Joe. But that's the joke, is that they all, like, we're talking about what's going to happen in year four or five of a contract where we needed help this year. This team was poorly constructed. They're going to win 74 games this year. 74. The highest payroll in baseball, or second highest payroll in baseball, and they won 74 games? That's embarrassing. Embarrassing. Speaking of embarrassing, Paul in Yonkers. What's up, Paulie?
2: Good morning, Hoff. Continuing the Mets story, yes. Juan Soto came out with a speech, I don't know if it was today, about how he has to do more.
0: Yes.
2: Sorry, buddy, you can't do it by yourself. We were talking about you took Pete Alonso's 40 homers, 100 RBIs out of the building, and they surrounded you with 20-year-olds. Not for this year, for the future. I don't believe when you picked up the phone to be a Met and signed this contract, Cohen whispered in your ear, by the way, you'll be playing with 9 20-year-olds. He would have put the pen down so fast, you wouldn't know what hit him.
0: No, because he still got paid his $800 million, so I don't think so.
2: I understand that, but I don't think Juan Soto was dealt this, where he knew a 20-year-old to the left, a 20-year-old to the right. Beatty, Alvarez is still going to be on this team. April and May, Lindor's batting 102 again. We're on our way to last place. This team is going to be the same as next year. You can't win. You can't replace Pete Alonso's 40 homers and 100 RBIs.
0: That is correct, Paul.
2: Well, next year is another wasted year. Beatty and Alvarez is our catcher.
0: This is the problem. And I thank you so much for a phone call. I can't think about next year having Beatty, Alvarez, Vientos, all those guys back. I can't think about that. But the problem is, you're right. They're going to sell you on it again. They're going to say, like, I already was told by Steve Gelbs, was like, you know who, once they announced that Andy Green was going to be the manager, got the interim tag ripped off, and he's going to be the manager of the Mets, you know who was so excited in the Mets clubhouse? Bo Bichette was ecstatic. Oh, does that mean he's going to opt in to his contract after having a terrible season this year?
3: God, please, no! No!
0: He's going to opt into his contract to take another $40 million from us? Oh, thanks, Bo. Because you got your guy Andy Green you're going to work with? Oh, I'm so happy for you. I don't want to think about next year just yet, because I'm still pissed at this year. I'm still pissed at this year. But I can't think about next year and seeing the same thing over and over again. I was concerned Luis Robert Jr. was going to come back. And I was convinced, up until, thankfully, they traded him, to the Orioles, and let them deal with that. 888-808-1019. Let's go to Pat in the Bronx. Pat, what's going on, buddy?
4: Hi, Hoff. Nice to hear you.
0: Nice to hear you. How's the weather right now?
4: I expect rain. What do you think?
0: Yeah, I do too.
4: I'm wondering who to root for in the playoffs, because I can't root for the Yankees. I can't root for the Dodgers. There's a couple of evil empires. How about an 81 win team from the American League West? Wouldn't that be a good team to win the World Series to show?
0: No, you don't want to do that. You don't want to do that, though, because we've seen the 80. Not that we've seen the 81 win team take it to the bank and win. We've just seen the Astros win before anyway. Like, I don't want to see them. Like, we can't have that.
4: Is there no chance for Texas to overtake the Astros? I haven't been following, really.
0: DeGrom blew the game today, so they're technically 2 games behind. So I think if they win both and the Astros lose both, it's a tiebreaker. I don't know who has a tiebreaker, but right. it's not a good look. Let's put it that way. It's not what you want if you're the Rangers.
4: Well, how about the Arizona Diamondbacks? Have them catch the Phillies, knock the Phillies out, and have Arizona go to the World Series. What do you think of that?
0: I mean, I'm not against it. I like the Diamondback team, and here's the thing, right? Like, Corbin Carroll, great player. Arenado could have been a Met this year. 30 home runs, defense still pretty good. Could have been a Yankee this year, too. They have some good pieces on the team, and it would be funny because they'd scrape into the playoffs again, and then this is what happened to them a couple years ago with the Rangers. They played the Rangers in the World Series, and the Rangers ended up winning, but they scraped in and found their way to the World Series. I mean, listen, if there's a team that I had to root for this year, it's probably going to be the White Sox.
4: I like the idea of the White Sox. How do you feel about Tampa Bay? They've never won it. They've got a together team. They've got a massive home run hitter, and they piece it together with spit and sealing wax. I mean, they've got very little money. What argument do you have against Tampa?
0: It's not that I have an argument against Tampa. I just don't think they're as good as we all think they are. I think that Tampa, and I knew it from the beginning of the season, and they've been like this all year. Yes, Caminero, nobody's going to take it away. Like, Junior Caminero is an unbelievable ball player. But if you look at that team, they're just a scrappy team. They're a team that's going to put the ball in play and make you play perfect defense. And if you look at how they've won games, they've played teams. I remember the beginning of the season, they played the Cardinals, and the Cardinals were so sloppy. They were giving up runs left and right. And all they were doing was just like bunting the ball, like Chandler Simpson. I mean, think about this. The guy leads the league in batting average. You know, when he win a batting title, he's playing old school baseball. He hasn't hit a home run all season long. He's just that I'm going to, like, you know, chop the ball, bunt the ball, find a way to outrun you to first base. That's what he does.
4: I really enjoy teams that make contact. I mean, those three true outcomes, the strikeout, the walk, the home run, that's Schwarber's reign. I like a team that puts the ball in play. You force the other team to play defense,
0: yeah,
4: to make perfect throws. I like Tampa. I like Chicago White Sox. I wouldn't mind seeing the Texas Rangers if they can catch the Astros. In the National League, I'm not sure. Arizona's okay. The Brewers, it's high time for them to win. I mean,
0: could I tell you who I actually would love to see represent the National League? It's the Padres. And I'll tell you right now, their owner, they may go nuts. They may buy, another football franchise. I know that they threatened it with to bring the Chargers back, but they seem crazy, and they were celebrating like nuts when they clinched a playoff spot. And not for nothing, but the Padres, I like everything about them. I know that they've had their ups and downs, but I like their GM. I like how they run their business. I know that they're always circulating people. They're always finding ways to get big names onto the team. And, like, listen, Mason Miller, you know, he comes in. He could have been traded, but no, they kept him. And they have one of the best bullpens in the league. It's amazing. And think about over the years who they've brought in. They brought in the Yu Darvishes of the world. They brought in the Juan Sotos of the world. They brought in the Josh Haders of the world. The Xavier Bogarts. They brought in the Machados. You name it. They've basically brought in everybody when they're available, the Blake Snells. And they find a way to stay consistent. They just can't get over the hump. I'd love to see them get into the World Series.
4: Any of these teams would be preferable. And another team I do not want to see succeed is the Atlanta Braves. They beat us down for so many years. I just want to see them quickly dispatched.
0: Yeah, no. And Pat, thank you so much for a phone call. I would not want to see. Obviously, the Braves are a no-no. The Phillies are a no-no. The Red Sox are a no-no. I understand the Rays. Like, it'd be interesting to see them. But I think it. White Sox, Padres. That's what I'd like to see. White Sox, Padres. Or the only other team is the Guardians. I wouldn't mind seeing the Guardians, Padres. And then you got a new championship. You got a new team that's never won a championship. Or the Guardians haven't won since, what, 1950? And the Padres never won. So I'm always looking for something new. That's if you're going outside the box and not going for the Yankees. Let's go to Stephen Flushing, 888-808-1019. That's Pete Hoffman with you on the Fan. Steve Flushing, what's going on, buddy?
5: Hey, what's up, Pete? I wanted to talk about Andy Green. Just a few reasons why I think they bought him along and gave him the extension. like you were saying, it's kind of indicative. Mainly it's indicative that, like, Steve Cohen just doesn't have trust in our GM, and yeah, David Stearns. And And he's basically saying, look, I'm tying Andy Green to you. Where

0: We're in a rebuild mode. We're in a developmental of young players mode. And Andy Green has experience with these young players, a lot like Terry Collins kind of did back in the day when we were kind of lost looking for a manager in that era before he led us to the World Series.
1: Yeah.
0: So he's just kind of like bringing up these young players because, listen, Juan Soto, Francisco Lindor, these veterans on our team, Andy Green's not going to help them in any way. Like, they're not more motivated or less motivated by this guy. They're
2: well,
0: professionals.
2: The way they talk about it, they're very motivated by Andy Green. Yeah, that Andy Green and David Stearns talk, it's like, oh my God, I push him, I do this, and they're very motivated. So that's why I'm saying they're blowing smoke for sure. But continue,
0: right.
2: Steve.
0: Yeah, exactly. Yeah, they're blowing smoke. You got to have positive PR. But anyhow, I think he's just sort of bringing them the young kids. And if you look at guys like Carson Bench, I can understand, like, and everyone's killing David Stearns, and rightfully so for the most part. But for me, honestly, outside of Pete Alonso leaving and not bringing him back because, you know, his computer numbers said, you know, the war would have been better by getting two guys who can't even find the field to play in his place. I think his Carson Bench really does replace Nimmo. I mean, he replaces Nimmo offensively, numbers wise, and defensively. Remember, Nimmo in his prime was really good, had really good range in center field, and was a good defensive outfielder, which he isn't anymore. So to get rid of him and bring a younger version of Nimmo, okay, I can see that. And you know,
2: yeah, and he's a better version too. 2020. First rookie to ever have 20 home runs, 20 stolen bases as a Met. I mean, his defense has been phenomenal. Like, the one thing we talked about, and Steve, thanks so much for the phone call. The one thing we talked about Nimmo, by the way, was always, yeah, he's a feisty player. He's good. He gets on base. He's got a little pop in him. But is his defense that good? I mean, Carson Bench, we look at, we go, this guy is a beast. He's throwing out runners left and right. Like, he is a weapon in the outfield. Nimmo was like, I don't know what he is, but he could be good, but sometimes he's not good, which is a problem. Bench is a weapon. But yeah, like I get it. Like, you know, with the younger kids and Andy Green being with them, I get that whole thing. But I just feel like, again, it's, you had so many opportunities to go out there and try to bring in a good manager. I think you circled Andy Green a long time ago, and this was going to be your guy no matter what. And that's the problem. I really truly believe that was the issue. So that's my issue. Andy Green could work out. I would love for him to work out. And here's the thing. I'm going to put this out there right now too. Andy Green, next year, I guess you're going to get a pass because everyone's going to get a pass because we're probably going to have 60 games because baseball can't get their crap together. But the next full season we have, you better win. Like, and I'm not talking about go win the World Series. You better go and win games from the beginning. You better not go on a 10-game losing streak or be any games under 500 for the first 3 months of the season. Like, you better play great baseball, and you better keep that going and make the Mets be as good as they possibly can be as constructed. That's what you're here for. I don't care that you could sit there and push Zach Thornton and, get an extra inning out of Nolan McClain. No. I want to see wins. I need to see wins. I don't care that you're able to push a guy. If that leads to a win, great. If it doesn't, then we're going to have problems. 888-808-1019. Bob is in Rhode Island. How are we doing, Bob?
3: I'm doing okay. I'll be doing a lot better if the Yankees beat the Red Sox two straight, or at least the best out of three. They beat them.
2: Yes, you want them to win the wild card series. Yes, I got that. I think we all
3: absolutely
2: do. Boo to the Red
3: Sox.
2: Another
3: thing about Soto.
2: Yes.
3: Why did the Yankees let him go? The last time they were in the World Series with Soto. They haven't been there since.
2: I know.
3: Why did they let him go? Because George Hal Steinbrenner is the Chiefs owner. That's why.
2: You know, the same thing with the Mets. The Mets shouldn't have let Jacob DeGrom go. Because the last time the Mets were in the World Series was with Jacob DeGrom, right?
3: Yeah, well, so this is recent with Soto. Yeah. In the last 3 years, they were in the World Series, the Yankees.
2: I know. I can't believe that they just let them walk, Bob. They just let them go.
3: Because Steinbrenner is cheap. He's not like his father.
2: Oh, that 100%. Howe's like, we don't want to pay you money. We don't even want, we won't even offer you a contract.
3: Well, I'm interested in the bottom line. That's what Steinbrenner says to himself.
2: Yes.
3: That's the problem.
2: Bob, I would like to keep on talking to you, but there's too much feedback. But I wanted to have fun with them because clearly, I mean, I don't even want to get to Juan Soto leaving the Yankees. It was about money. He got the most money from the Mets. That's all it is. And the Yankees offered him a deal. Like, it's not like, let's put it this way, okay? I'm a Mets fan, and I'm pissed that Pete Alonso didn't get an offer from the Mets this offseason. End of story. They did not offer him a thing. They said, go try to get money. Good luck. And he did. And the Mets never offered him a dime this past offseason. The Yankees were in a bidding war for Juan Soto. We're in a bidding war. So it's not that they didn't want him back. It's not that they said, go somewhere else. See if you can get paid. No, they were in a bidding war, and the Mets won out. That's the only thing they've won in 40 years is a bidding war on Juan Soto. I'd much rather World Series, which the Yankees were in 2024. 888-808-1019. Sean is in Old Bridge. What's up, Sean?
1: Yo, P, when it's good.
2: You're what's good. How's the weather? Is it raining outside? Oh, you looking outside?
1: Oh. It is, well, right now it is windy, but okay. Yeah, it's also raining, but okay. I knew this nor'easter was going to come.
2: Okay. Yeah, well, I think we all did. That's why they were canceling games, they were pushing things away. Yeah, of course.
1: I mean, at least they got the Rutgers game over with, so that's good.
2: Hey, and they got themselves a win. What they win, 58-7 finally?
1: Good job
2: by the Rutgers.
1: Yes, that actually made me happy because I thought it would be like a winless season for them, and like I normally like think Seattle, they're gone. But yeah. I'm gonna be trying to go to the one against Indiana, which is the blackout game, and it's that, I think that's also homecoming.
2: Oh well, hopefully they win that game too. They're gonna need it. But what's up, Sean? What's going on? You want to talk about baseball? What do you want to talk about?
1: Yeah. So of course I want a big. Congratulations to Sabathia for hitting number retirement, which was beautiful. I got to see it on social media. It was very special. Even though they didn't get the first game, they did get the second game, which was spectacular, as always. Even though it didn't really mean anything, because we already know that the Baltimore Orioles are already out. So, but now we have to focus on Boston, and I can't stand Boston, honestly.
2: Why it's great though. The rivalry's back. Like you gotta if you're a Yankee fan right now, like this playing the Guardians or playing the White Sox or playing the Astros or playing the Rangers, you know, playing the Rays is gonna be different. But playing those other teams, like it's a little boring. It's a little bit like, all right, well like let's put it this way. I know you wanna win a World Series, but if the Yankees were playing the Minnesota Twins in the first round, everyone knows what's going to happen. It's going to be a boring series. The Yankees are going to crush them, and you go to the next round. Now, it's a success because you go to the next round, but that's boring. As a baseball fan, I want to see a good series. And the Red Sox and the Yankees have the history, and I think with Sonny Gray, with, you know, obviously Wilson Contreras, I'm not sure if he's going to play or not, but that's going to be something with Aroldis Chapman. You know, there's a history here with a lot of these players that I think is going to be fun and bring back that rivalry. Like, if Wilson Contreras was playing, I'll tell you that much, Sean. If Wilson Contreras was playing, there'd be an issue. There would definitely be a scuffle. There would definitely be, you know, a heated argument, a heated exchange, which is something that the Red Sox are probably missing right now. That's I know they got Roman Anthony back. I know that they've been playing some better baseball. But Wilson Contreras has that.

0: attitude. Now, sometimes I can't stand it. Sometimes I think he's showing people up. It's a little bit too much. But on the other hand, too, like if he's on my team, I'm going to love that. I'm going to like that feistiness. So the Red Sox are going to miss that if he can't play in the series. But that's that Manny Ramirez, David Ortiz type of attitude that you miss from that rivalry back in the day with the Yankees and the Red Sox. You know, that Gary Sheffield type of attitude. You know, the Giambis of the world, all that type of, like, you miss that attitude. Wilson Contreras has it. So that could be fun. That could definitely be fun. And then not for nothing, but Cam Schlittler, I mean, we know his history with the Red Sox. He was, you know, from Massachusetts, was a Red Sox fan. They can't stand them. He can't stand the Red Sox now. It's great. Do you need to waste that bullet, though? That's the one question, and I don't think you have to. I don't think you have to play Cam Schlittler in this series. Now, does it build the rivalry up? Yes, it definitely does. But you don't have to play Cam Schlittler this series to beat the Red Sox. 888-808-1019. We'll get back to your phone calls. 888-808-1019. I do want to hit on the Jets and how Aaron Glenn, even though they've done better this year, I think he's still close to the chopping block if he keeps this up. 888-808-1019. It's Pete Hoffman with you on The Fan till 2 a.m. when Danielle McCartan takes over. 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

minutes up until 2 when Daniel McCartan takes over. You always hit me up at Hoff WFAN, but 888-808-1019, that's the number to call. And one team I haven't touched upon yet, the Jets, that have to rebound from a loss last week to the Packers. Now that we've learned that the Packers are awful, it makes that game look a little bit worse for the Jets. You know, it's one thing to see them play a tight game and Jordan Love and, you know, preventing Jordan Love and the Packers from scoring and all this stuff. And you're sitting there going, you know, the Packers are supposed to be a good team and the Jets are playing a very tight game with them and they lost it. That sucks. But it was a good, tight game. And we can get into the coach, which I am in a second. But then when you see the Packers play the Falcons and completely get ripped apart, and Bijan Robinson is special, okay, fine. But Michael Penix, you know, hasn't been good at all in his career. That's why they brought Tua in. That's why they had Kirk Cousins in. I mean, that's why they keep on bringing in replacements for Michael Penix, because he's just not that good. But he showed the other day, he showed Thursday night, that he can be. With Drake London, with whoever on that offense, and Bijan Robinson running the ball down the throats of the Packers, they couldn't stop anybody. Which makes you think, the hell was going on with the Jets? How could they not figure out to just run the ball down the throats of the Packers? How did Breece Hall not have more plays? How did you go on 4th-and-1 with Braylon Allen? Like, how did you think that was a good idea? Why wouldn't you give the ball to your best running back in Breece Hall? That's what I want to know. 4th-and-1 and you don't give the ball to Breece Hall? We all know you're going to run. And the mismanagement and the clock management and the play calls and everything –

0: that Aaron Glenn went through, like, that's not acceptable. That's not acceptable. Not in year two. Last year, there were a lot of issues. A lot of issues. And we give you a pass. You got lucky that you came back. In year two, you don't get those passes anymore. And you definitely don't get an opportunity to put this team in a 2-0 spot to start the season where you told the fan base that you think Geno Smith will bring us to the promised land. That's a quote that you had, that Geno Smith can bring us to the promised land. Yet with a minute left to go after your defense made a stop, you chose not to use a timeout when the Packers took a penalty, a delay of game. You chose to not take the penalty and let the time run off. And then you gave the Packers one more play in the fourth quarter. Like, that's unacceptable. Not when you told me you have a quarterback that can take you to the promised land. Because the way that you handled that situation was, Geno Smith isn't going to lead us down the field in a minute, so we'll just play for overtime. That's loser mentality. That's not promised land mentality. I'm sorry. So I have an issue with that. And you can put it on Frank Reich for the play calls. You can put it on whoever you want. Aaron Glenn is in charge. Should have called timeout. Should have given the team, the Jets, an opportunity to win the game in the fourth quarter. Your defense did their job. And to be fair, to give Aaron Glenn credit, the Jets have been playing better defense. They've been playing better. So your defense did what you asked them to do. They deserved an opportunity to win that game. I'm sorry, Aaron Glenn, unacceptable. And that can't happen going forward. You get one mulligan this year. That's it. It's year two. You should learn all this nonsense. You should know all this nonsense. You should know when to call timeouts. You should know in overtime that you're not taking the ball first, no matter what. If they ask you, if you win the coin toss, I'm kicking the ball. I don't care to what side. I'm kicking the ball. You have complete control. You know if you kick the ball first, if you stop the offense, that you either need a field goal to win, or you can take it down the field and score a touchdown, but a field goal is all you need. And if you allow a touchdown, you know you still are in the game and can find a way to go for it on fourth down. Like, it's all planned out for you. You have the opportunity. They fixed the rule so that you could do that. It was never a thought. That's a problem. That is a problem. So that's my issue with Aaron Glenn, is that he still doesn't understand the rules yet. It's year two. You gotta be better than that. You just gotta. 888-808-1019. Let's get to John in Levittown. What's up, John?
1: Hey, man. How's it going, man? I was actually about the Jets. I don't know. This is just my personal opinion, you know? Like, I feel like everybody was pretty excited about when Breece Hall got signed and stuff like that.
0: Yeah.
1: I don't know. To me, I feel like people were over-worrying about that. I just don't feel like he's not going to make or break you, you know? Like, and with the play calling, man, I mean, dude, there's kids in second grade with Madden addictions who could finish a game better. You know? Like, yes. Listen, I took the over on the year, Hoffman. I'm basically a coordinator out there, all right? So this can't be going down like this. You know what I mean? I don't know what's going on. It's madness out there, Hoffman. Madness.
0: Here's the thing, John. All right. And you talk about the Breece Hall signing. I think it was good to show some sort of, like, stability with the team because Breece Hall was looking for a contract. True. He wanted to be here. He didn't get a contract. He was kind of like, not. I don't know if he was ever going to sit out, but there was going to be an issue there. And you can't have that issue in year two of Aaron Glenn. You got to get rid of any type of of team issues, team conflicts. And if everyone wants Breece Hall here, if they like him in the clubhouse, if they like him in the locker room, you got to do something to keep him around because otherwise, what are you doing? Trade him?
1: Like, that's for me. You know what it is? Like, I mean, they're my team. I root for them. I hate to say this. They just play like losers. You know, like they could be up 3 touchdowns with 30 seconds left and I'd still be biting my fingernails like they're going to blow the game, you know?
0: Right.
1: And like, I just, this is just how they are. You just don't have the confidence in them. You
0: right.
1: know?
0: And I got to be honest with you, John. Thanks so much for the phone call. Like, I did my picks with Carton Show with Chris McMonagle. Now, my picks haven't been good. I'm 4-8 is my record. So it is what it is. Picks sometimes are up and down. When I used to do my picks with BT and Sal, I'd have some really good weeks where I'd always hit that home run of go 5-0, and then I'd have some weeks where I go 1-4. So it is what it is. I'm 4-8 though right now on the year, and my biggest issue is it's close. I'm always close, but you lose in the end because, like, you know. I went the Packers last week. I thought the Packers were going to win outright with no problem. They won, but they didn't cover. Okay, so be it. I thought the Packers had a better offense. Clearly, they got issues. But the Jets, I don't trust them, and that's my problem. Trust is a big issue with me. I clearly have trust issues, but I don't trust Aaron Glenn to get things right. So I picked the Lions, even though the spread's big. I picked the Lions. I just don't think the Jets are going to be. Because here's the thing. If last week, with a minute left, you didn't give your quarterback an opportunity to throw the ball down the field to win the game, when are you going to pick a time for your quarterback to throw the ball all over the field? I know they've... It was a conservative game. It was a good approach. You were in the game. Geno didn't go and throw for 300 yards. He threw for like 200-plus yards or whatever it was. I think he had the touchdown to Garrett Wilson, which was good. But, like, at one point in time, I think he was what was the numbers? I think it was 17 for 27 with 120 yards. Like, we're not throwing, you know, balls down the field. We're not throwing deep balls at all. We're little dink and dunks. Getting 7-8 yards of reception, which is good, gets you a first down. But you need more than that. You need to find some guys down the field. And they don't go that approach. So if they're not doing that at the end of the game, you're going to play a Detroit Lions team where if you can't stop Jared Goff, if you can't stop Jahmyr Gibbs, if you can't stop those two, they're going to put up points on you. If you're not going to let Geno Smith go and throw the ball down the field, you're going to get blown out. So that's where my concern is. I don't think they want Geno to air it out. I don't think they want him to get into a gunfight. I don't think they want to. But I think that's what's going to have to happen if you want to beat the Lions. I think they're concerned about the picks. I think they're concerned about, you know, they're taking a conservative approach. All short passes. All dink and dunks. And have Breece Hall just, I would say, run it down the throat, but that didn't happen last week either. Jeff in Fairview, what's up? You're the last caller of my show up until Daniel McCartan. What's up, Jeff?
2: What's up? Yeah, that's coaching scared. That's what they did. Well, early in the first quarter of this game, or the second quarter, they had a quick pitch left to Breece Hall, and they got 8 nice yards out of it. That's what they should have called with the 3rd and 1 or the 4th and 1.
0: Yeah.
2: And they just never did it again. And even, like, at halftime, Aaron Glenn says, we got to go outside. I mean, you know, run outside. Mm-hmm. But did he talk to Frank Reich about this?
0: I don't know.
2: Then they go up the middle. Whenever they go up the middle, it never works. It's been like that for years.
0: And Braylon Allen, no offense to Braylon Allen, but he's not the guy to call that play with. Like, if it's Breece Hall, it's one thing. I trust it. It's your go-to. Braylon Allen is not Breece Hall. He's not.
2: No. And do you think we got this new guy? What's his name? Levis, the quarterback from the Titans?
0: Will Levis, yeah.
2: Yeah. You think that if he was there last week, because I heard he's a really good quarterback sneak guy, you think they would have put him in?
0: No.
2: In that situation?
0: No.
2: Or do you think they would do that?
0: No, I don't think Will Levis would have gotten the game. I think they would have trusted you. Listen, Geno is – this is why when Aaron Glenn says Geno's going to take us to the promised land, I fully am convinced that Geno's the guy. You're not seeing another quarterback as long as Geno's healthy.
2: I was just saying for that one play going for the quarterback thing. But I tell you what, the Jet defense, this is a big test for the defense because –
0: yeah.
2: Titans, are no good. The Packers was in the rain. This is a big test. If the Jets can somehow win this game and hold like Detroit to 17 to 20 points, the defense is the real deal. So I can't wait to see this game.
0: Yeah, no, and Jeff, I appreciate the phone call. And listen, the Detroit Lions have put up a lot of points. You know, last week against Buffalo, they did put up 31 points. I understand that some of the points were late, kind of garbage time points, you could say. But they still put up points. And you know that the Lions, you really have to play a good game to stop them. And I don't know. Let's see. They put up 25 against sorry. That was the preseason game. We want that. They put up 31 against the Saints. And they put up 31 against the Bills. And I don't know if the Saints have the best defense. I can't talk about them. I didn't really get to watch the game that much. But the Bills are supposed to have a good defense. And they still put up 31 against the Bills. You could talk about garbage time. You could talk about whatever you want. But they still put up 31 points. That is something. So the Jets have played much better defense. That's something that, again, I talked about it with Robert Saleh. The first year with Robert Saleh wasn't all that great, but at least towards the end of the season, it got better. Last year, the defense was never good. It actually got worse. Again, you could say, well, they got rid of Sauce Gardner, who was terrible. So did that really make an effect? Quinn and Williams when he got traded. But I understand that, but it was never good to begin with, and it never got better. The defense now is looking much better. And Aaron Glenn has a superpower of calling defense. It's a good job. But let's be fair. Going up against the Packers last week, you realized that wasn't a dominant team that we thought. We thought the Packers were going to be much better than what they are. The Lions are a true gifted offense. Jared Goff is a top 10 quarterback in the NFL. They have one of the best running backs in the league. This is a true test for the Jets defense. Unfortunately for I just don't believe that they're going to be able to hold up their end of the bargain and keep it close. And I don't believe it for the Giants too. I think that Giants, unfortunately, with the weather, the fact that, Jameis Winston is behind the helm right now, and I do think that Robert Saleh and Brian Daboll are desperate for a win. Coming back to MetLife, they didn't play that bad against the Eagles last week. They should have won that game. I wouldn't be shocked if the Titans upset the Giants too. So I don't think the Jets and Giants have a great weekend this weekend, unfortunately. Thank you to everyone who called. Thank you to Chris for signing. I totally butchered your name, I believe, and I apologize because, Chris, you're the man. Persianian.
3: It's way funnier when I never correct it and just let you guys all flail and flounder. There we go.
0: That was it. I think I did actually get it right once, but I screwed it up again. Alex's arm also on the other side of the glass. Daniel McCartan's coming up next. You can always follow me at HopWFAN. I'll be back on Monday with Craig and Chris McMonagle. 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

Saturday morning, New York sports fans. I am Danielle McCartan, and I'll be talking all things New York sports with you right up till 5 a.m. right here in New York City and beyond. So thanks for tuning in. You've got Chris Persiainen. I spelled it phonetically. He gave me the thumbs up there through the glass. You've got both of us here live in New York. It's Saturday morning, Friday night, Saturday morning. 888-808-1019 is the phone number to get aboard. But you already knew that, so you can call me up, be part of the conversation. I've got 3 hours tonight, and I've got a jam-packed show for you. On the game plan, on the agenda, we're going to talk Jackson Dart and the Giants quarterback situation to kick the show off. Followed by Anthony Volpe at third base. I never want to see it again. No offense to him. It's nothing he did. But we'll talk about why. We'll talk about how the Yankees being postseason bound. Major credit to Aaron Boone. And what the heck did the Mets do? How did they hire a manager without conducting a single interview? We'll talk about the rotation for the Yankees in the wild card series, what it should look like. Should Aaron Judge push it or not? And some Jets and Giants predictions. And I'm supposed to be going to the Giant game on Sunday, so we'll see about that. And a special guest, Art Stapleton, will also be joining us. So, as I said, it is a jam-packed show. Settle in. And let's get going. Pertaining to the subject of Jackson Dart, the aforementioned subject of Jackson Dart, I'm hearing a lot of crying over how the Giants handled the messaging. Well, guess what? The Giants' messaging at the time was the best it could have been given the information they actually had. There is only one stadium in the NFL that has an MRI machine. That's what it's called, right? MRI machine. There's only one. And SoFi Stadium, that's not the one that has an MRI machine. You would think that was kind of crazy, because don't you think they all have them? The only stadium, in case you're wondering, in the league that has an MRI machine, Cincinnati Bengals. It's now called Paycor Stadium, just so you know. SoFi, no. And I'm not a doctor, but to my understanding, an X-ray machine, which is what Jackson Dart was run through in L.A., can only show bones. So maybe the messaging could have been, you know, included the acronym MRI and the phrase pending the results of. But nonetheless, the Giants did the best they could with what they had. And as far as what options the Giants have in the now, meaning this weekend and probably next, are Jameis Winston's tryouts. And I'd like to only give him one, too. But the truth is, he's had, what, 3 practices to get reps with the first team offense of the Giants? This also is the soft spot in the Giants' schedule to work him in, to get his legs underneath him, to get on the same page with the pass catchers in that first team, or on that first team. It's Tennessee, it's Arizona, Washington, New Orleans, and Houston. Or you can look at this and say, well, guess what? This is not, I don't want to see this soft spot in the Giants schedule, you know, with Jameis Winston. The Giants can, these are winnable games. I don't think he can win the games for this team. That's a fair school of thought. Because this soft spot in the schedule could also be to bring someone else in to start. So I don't necessarily subscribe to the school of thought that there is a rush job to bring a starter in right away. In the interim, Winston knows the system. He knows the verbiage. He knows the playbook. He knows the offensive player's tendencies, likes, dislikes, personalities even. So to bring someone else in right now, to have to learn all of that, kind of crazy right now. That, to me, bringing in someone to be the starting quarterback right now kind of would be a panic move. I'm no Jameis Winston fan, I'll tell you that. I know it was terrible. I'll share the texts I had with my dad watching that game that night.
It was bad. It was really bad. But in a real crappy weather situation,

It was 8:39 p.m. I wrote, Winston horrible. Dad wrote, terrible. I wrote, when he threw the interception in the end zone, I wrote, I cannot watch anymore. He sucks. I'm going to bed. My dad wrote back, holy S. I mean, and that is exactly when I turned the TV off. And again, knowing full well, the Giants were not going to win that game. Not with Jameis Winston under center. And the stats from the game bore it out. Winston finished with a putrid 37.7 rating. And that so bad interception in the end zone actually made me question if he's colorblind or not. Like, how could you miss a guy wearing your color jersey so badly? I don't get it. Not that there's anything wrong with being colorblind. The point I'm making is he underthrew that ball so bad, I think he thought maybe that was his receiver. Obviously, it wasn't. Now, Jameis Winston, also, on top of all this, he didn't look comfortable at all. Like, 0%. So, I'm actually willing to give him, beyond this week, one more game to get it together. Now, if we're having this conversation again after that, well, then this is going to be a huge issue. And I'm not sure the correct answer here. So I'm just going to wonder aloud. And I know it's hard to find a good, even a good enough backup quarterback. I get it. But my question is this. From an organizational or an organization's standpoint, and I'm not even talking specifically about the Giants. I'm just talking in general in the NFL. From an organization's standpoint, wouldn't you want to have a backup quarterback who has the same or similar skill set to your starter and who has the same or similar play style as your starter? So that, here I am just thinking out loud, so that if the backup is needed, especially in an emergency situation, if that backup is needed, the whole game plan doesn't need to necessarily be upended and overhauled with that change. Because if, in my mind, if they're more aligned in skill set or in play style, it would be a more smooth transition from one to the next. In my mind. Don't agree? Agree? Call me up, 888-808-1019. But this is the big talking point, I think, of the week. As far as Jackson Dart's future. Well, I mean, let's look at it objectively first. Jackson Dart seems to be a concussion-prone quarterback who will be coming off major reconstructive knee surgery with 2 years left on his rookie contract after this season. So, you know, I know John Harbaugh left the door open for Dart to possibly make it back this season in the event that the Giants make the playoffs. Maybe he doesn't. Maybe the Giants don't even get there. But what a story that would be, right? And oftentimes you hear people talk about, and Kyle Long, who played in the NFL, and I, we talked about this, the two of us. I was out there in Vegas for the Super Bowl, and we talked about how it takes time, even maybe potentially even a full season for some guys to bounce back from, you know, and even look like themselves again after such serious injuries like this. And also, let's not forget, objectively speaking, Dart is Daboll's guy, not Harbaugh's. So I can understand why a real question would be, could be, is, should the Giants draft a quarterback in this spring in what's supposed to be a great quarterback draft? I haven't done the homework on it yet. We're only going into week three of the NFL season. I promise you I will do it. But that's the word on the street, is that this is a very deep quarterback draft. Okay. But should the Giants draft one of those guys? Right now, if I am answering that question, right now, here on Saturday, the 26th of September at 2:11 a.m., my answer is absolutely no. No, I am not drafting a green rookie to take the place of Jackson Dart. Because, well, I highly doubt that the Giants will even be in a position to pick one without maneuvering

into picking one. And that, to me, trading draft capital to move up for a quarterback when you've got Jackson Dart on your roster would be a gargantuan mistake. It would set the franchise back. Now, for three reasons, these are the three reasons why I think the Giants should stick with Jackson Dart when he returns, whenever that may be. Playoffs, next season, whatever. They should not be drafting a quarterback because, number one, you look at Jackson Dart's rookie season. He had a head coach that never taught him how to slide. And I'm telling you something, Jackson Dart is not as injury prone as he is made out to be by these media sensationalists. And that's not me, and you know that. But this time, there was no predicting this catastrophic structural knee injury. It happens. It happens to anyone. It's not like he's maybe Nick Bosa ripping his calf in practice. Jackson Dart's knee was the direct result of being pancaked between two, had to be 300-pound plus defensive linemen, 3.1 seconds after the ball was snapped. It happens. And the good news is, through that point in the regular season, besides the fact that he was blown up when Tyrone Tracy missed that block, Jackson Dart hadn't seen the blue tent in the regular season since then. And that tells me he's probably figured it out. When to slide, when to take what the defense gives him, when to throw it away, etc. And that, I know, it's a very teeny tiny sample size. I get it. But it speaks volumes to me about the label of injury prone that Dart's work to mitigate that title. And number two, why they shouldn't draft a quarterback. Jackson Dart's skill set is that of a franchise quarterback in the NFL. Remember, he played a majority of his rookie season without his wide receiver one, without his running back one, most notably. And last year, Dart finished above league average in my favorite nice, neat number to evaluate a quarterback, and that is quarterback rating as a rookie. Higher than the 2025 version of these other franchise guys. You might have heard of them. Trevor Lawrence, Baker Mayfield, Patrick Mahomes. And that's got to speak for and mean something. And you never give up on talent. The number one rule of coaching, you do not give up on talent. And Jackson Dart has proven he is talented enough. And number three, the third reason why John Harbaugh and the Giants should not be drafting a quarterback this spring is just because Harbaugh didn't pick Jackson Dart, it doesn't mean he didn't like him or he didn't want him. And of all the head coaching vacancies, there were, I believe, 10, but I'm not, and 10 in total. And I'm not talking about the teams that just promoted from within. I think the number's now down to like 8 or so. John Harbaugh was the first domino to fall. He had his pick of the litter, so to speak. He was the first head coach hired in this cycle. So him choosing the Giants over other teams that had vacancies and that were in position to pounce on a quarterback in this draft, he skipped over them. So in a way, John Harbaugh chose Jackson Dart. He chose him coming off his rookie season. And even though it's not in the traditional sense of a new head coach getting in there and the draft and choosing his quarterback, even though it's not that, I look at and I think back to when Harbaugh, I think he used the word, was convinced after watching Jackson Dart on tape that this quarterback with this team was his best chance to win among all of the available options. Dart was a major reason why John Harbaugh picked this team to begin with. So to me, for these three reasons, I think you can feel fairly secure in investing your money into a number six jersey. I really don't think Dart's going anywhere. And I think all this talk about the Giants drafting a quarterback, I think it's nonsense. 888-808-1019 is the phone number to call. Your opinions coming up next right here on The Fan. My name is Danielle McCartan. And if for whatever reason you can't call, you can always get at me on whatever your favorite social media platform is. It's

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WFAN. My name is Danielle McCartan. Happy to be with you here on this late Friday night, early Saturday morning. It's just a matter of perspective. I know that. You know that. As I left, you know, we're going to be in for it this weekend. As I was leaving my house, I took the dog out, you know, to make sure, you know, he didn't pee or poop in the house while I was gone. And it started coming down, like on the patio, like some of the blocks were like still dry, and then boom, they opened. So they were all wet by the time we went back in the house. But, you know, stay safe. We're going to be in for one, you know, charge up your stuff. Make sure you have candles ready. And I already saw some video coming out of, you know, down the shore, Surf City, Jersey. I mean, there have already been waves on the roads. Like, it's already been, is the word breached, broached? It's kind of crazy. So stay safe, everybody. Maybe you're listening on, maybe you've already lost power. Maybe you're listening on a little transistor radio like my dad still does. Thanks for listening. Thanks for tuning in. Thanks for making me and us part of your weekend. Now, I think, you know, for the Giants, and we could talk about that because I am supposed to be going to the Giants game on Sunday. We'll see what the weather's like, but we'll talk about that a little later. I just think that if you are the Giants in this position right here, you are not going to waste precious draft capital on a quarterback. You've got one. You've got one that has, and I know the knee injury is significant. I get it. But that's not, to me, signaling the phrase injury prone. That's not injury prone to me. Just like Aaron Judge to me is also not injury prone or hasn't been. Broken toe, broken rib from diving. He got hit in the hand. Well, that's not injury prone. That's just playing the game. But the good news is that Jackson Dart, in the limited run he had this regular season, did not find himself in the blue tent, which is great. I know you might be thinking, yeah, but that was the preseason game, remember? Where he got blown up because Tyrone Tracy missed the block. Remember that? Yeah. So I just think that Jackson Dart has shown that he can be a franchise quarterback, given the fact that his quarterback rating was above league average last year in his rookie season without Malik Nabers, without Cam Scadaboo. I think that's got to count for something, talent-wise. So you never give up on talent, and I think that if the Giants were to draft a rookie in this spring, like, I know it's so far away, but if the Giants were to draft a rookie quarterback this spring, I think it would be a huge disservice. I think it would set the team back years. And that's not really what we're looking for here. You want to build around. This is a guy to build around with all of the young talent around him. And then all the timelines are all out of whack and all that stuff. So I do not agree with the school of thought that says, oh, he's damaged goods. Dart, he is damaged goods at this point in time. I just don't agree with that. Because he had a head coach, oh, by the way, that never taught him how to slide, or maybe he did and didn't get through to him. There's a difference of, believe me, I'm in a classroom. You teach something, you think you did it well, and then they don't get it. So you know what that means? You have to go back and go back in your bag and try something else. And I'm not convinced that that was happening in the Meadowlands last season with Brian Daboll. I'm not convinced because I didn't see it improve on the field. And in the limited run that Jackson Dart has had on the field so far, well, I guess I don't want to say so far because it's over, but for this season, this regular season anyway, but in that limited run, it looks so much better. So to just discount the guy as injury prone, concussion prone, I don't think that's right. I don't think it's a fair assessment. So I'm on the Dart train, and I do not want to see the Giants even thinking about even going to view quarterbacks around the NCAA this season. I don't want to hear it. I don't want to see it. And that's that. 888-808-1019. I got a tweet from Josh Wells. He said, oh, and about the messaging too. He said, Danielle, on Jackson Dart, one word, miscommunication on the MRI, or did I get that wrong? Giants fans are misinformed. See, I don't think it's a misinformation type thing. That's the thing. The Giants did the best they could with the information they were given. The Rams and the Chargers at SoFi Stadium, they don't have an MRI machine. They have an X-ray machine.
You know, so he wasn't out of the woods yet. And maybe, just maybe, the Giants could have used the acronym MRI and, you know, something like, we'll see what the MRI reveals, something like that. Maybe they could have, but I don't think it was misinformation. Fake news, if you will. I don't think it was that. I think it was them giving an assessment of using the information they had at the time. And it's okay, because once they did

0: further testing, they got a better idea. And the opinion then changed. It happens. So I don't think you can get on the Giants and say, you misinformed us. You told us fake news. They did the best they could with what they had at the moment. That's all. 888-808-1019. My name is Daniel McCartan. We go to the phone lines here. Eric in Ronkonkoma. Hey, Eric.
1: What's going on, Danielle? Are you being safe over there?
0: Oh, yeah. I mean, it started raining on the way in, but it should be good for the way out, I think. We'll see.
1: I hope so. All right. Well, just be careful going back. I'm hitting the road over here soon, and it's already pretty bad over here. So
0: yeah. Long Island was going to get it worse, and I think Jersey Shore and Long Island, I think, were the two spots.
1: Yeah, I don't know where you are in relation to all that stuff, but yeah, I mean, anything near the coastline is, North Shore, South Shore, rough. I mean, the winds are bad either way. That's where you got to watch out for debris.
0: Yes.
1: More,
0: Yep.
1: So
0: I got an email from the town that I live in, and it was like, batten down your hatches, make sure your grill's not going to go flying. And I'm like, oh my God, right. What the heck?
1: Yeah.
0: All right.
1: Yeah. Well, that's the Northeast. It's funny. I saw someone comment on the fact that there's no sighting of any hurricanes for the first time in 100 plus years, and yet immediately we got a nor'easter. I'm like, so what's the difference?
0: Right. I buy Giants tickets a month ago, and I am the bringer of rain, and I told my friend when we bought the tickets, I said, make sure you buy a poncho too. Little did we know it was going to be a nor'easter. Like, come on.
1: Yeah, a poncho might actually catch you like a parachute and take you away. So if you want to visit another stadium, that might be the way to do it. Look, I want to kind of chime in on that. First off, the problem with what happened with Dart last week is not so much the fact that they didn't have the MRI machine. What they should have done is said we're waiting further testing.
0: Yes.
1: From what we have so far,
0: right.
1: It doesn't appear, but we're waiting further testing. That's what they should have done. I mean, because like you and some other people have said, the majority of these stadiums don't have that kind of equipment on hand.
0: Which is crazy to me.
1: Yeah, right. So, I mean, it's got to be enormously expensive. Not to mention, I mean, MRI machines, I mean, x-rays are easy because you just, punching a button, it's not affecting any equipment around it. MRIs, though, very specific. You got to close it off. You can't have any metal around it at all. You got to have trained people there, mm-hmm. to monitor it. It takes a lot longer than an X-ray does.
0: Mm-hmm.
1: So it's I can understand why they don't have it. But that's what they should have done. It's just said, we're waiting for the testing to clarify
0: is a good word.
1: And that's really, it's not fake news. It wasn't complete.
0: Correct.
1: That's really what it was. So,
0: right.
1: But as far as, what worries me about tomorrow, is given the conditions, and even if it's like the way it is now, let's say by me, I'm using as a reference, mm-hmm. what I'm looking at out the door here, you got to figure these kind of conditions are, probably going to lend to more running than passing.
0: Right.
1: Just based on the wind conditions.
0: Yep.
1: I'd be concerned about someone like Scataboo, quite honestly, because, who knows what the condition of the field's going to be. He's coming off of a terrible ankle injury. I'd be worried about him, more than anybody, really, just based on, again, recent injury history. I know a lot of people will just give the ball to Tracy. Well, Tracy has a bad fumbling problem at the moment.
0: And the rain is not going to help that.
1: Right, exactly, right. So, right, rain, the bad footing. So, I mean, I wouldn't be surprised in the least if you get like a 6-3 game, kind of like the Minnesota-Chicago game last week.
0: Yep.
1: I don't see
0: any kicks at all, extra points or otherwise. I don't foresee any kicks going through the uprights.
1: You might actually get, for the first time in history, you might get a kickoff that goes through your own upright.
0: Because the wind, your back.
1: Yeah, right.
0: I mean, so, it's going to be sloppy. It's going to be bad football. I have a feeling.
1: Yeah.
0: This is between two teams that are,
1: Bad football, if you're there viewing it,
0: there
1: might be fun football for those of us at home watching it.
0: Oh,

0: You know, but look, I mean, so if you're going to the game, please be careful and try to enjoy, you know, my, oh, and by the way, I want to give a shout out to my sister Lou's birthday. It's today. She's on the way to Buffalo to watch that game.
1: Oh, well, happy birthday to her.
0: You know, so, all right, so that, yeah, she's driving up to Buffalo. So, you know, they, you know, they're playing the Chargers. I would expect they would win that game. But again, given the way the first couple weeks have gone, who the heck knows?
1: Well, I know. You know, here we are thinking the Packers are this powerhouse, and they might not be after all.
0: I mean, look, you got the Raiders at 2-0.
1: Yeah.
0: Right?
1: Yeah.
0: The Saints look good. Indianapolis, you know, you figure it'd be middle of the road. They're 0-2.
1: Yeah.
0: You know, some of these teams.
1: Titans almost upsetting the Eagles as well. That was kind of crazy.
0: Right. And that's why. You know, that's why I'm not putting anything for granted for tomorrow's game, because again, there's a lot of variables to go into that. So, you know, if Tennessee ends up winning that game, you know, everyone's going to come out, and a lot of Giant fans go, oh my God, I can't believe they lost to Tennessee. I mean, look at the conditions, you know, they take that into account before going crazy and declaring the season over. You know, it doesn't help things.
1: Right.
0: You know.
1: At the same time, the Titans are playing in the same conditions. The conditions I would cite would be Jameis Winston's only had three practices with the first team offense. That would be to me more important than citing the weather.
0: Yeah, right. And I mean, I I'd be surprised if they do a lot of passing on here because I mean, one, Winston is prone to interceptions. You know, the wind itself again may not lend it. You know, to throwing the ball too often, probably a lot of little dump offs and short passes, 4 or 5 yards.
1: Mm-hmm.
0: But you know, obviously, the beginning of the game will indicate you know how that's going. But anyway, look, I hope you have a good time. Again, be safe, everybody out there. You know, how are you doing with your movie so far? Did you get any further?
1: I was going to ask you. So this Avengers Endgame encore in the theater. I can't go because I'm not that far yet. So that kind of stinks for me.
0: I'll put it this way. I saw it yesterday, all right? And, I mean, it's essentially the same. You know, it's a re-release of Avengers Endgame, right? Yeah, the only real difference is, you know, there's three post-credit scenes that directly involve Doomsday coming out in December.
1: Oh,
0: so, sure. And they're all over the internet.
1: Okay.
0: Honestly, so
1: all right.
0: wait till you watch Endgame on your own, and then at that point, just you know, YouTube the trailers.
1: Okay,
0: you know, because you know, then you know, there's some important stuff you got to watch in between. Anyway, you got to watch Loki to get ready, and a lot of that is part of the post credit scene. So
1: okay, yeah. So
0: we'll talk about that.
1: Yeah, I don't know. Last time you and I talked, what I was on, but I started Spider-Man Homecoming, and I had
0: last thing you saw was Doctor Strange.
1: Okay, so yeah, so I started Spider-Man Homecoming. I'm about probably like an hour into it, and then yeah, I was like, all right, I can't keep my eyes open anymore. I have to turn this off.
0: So you saw Civil War then?
1: Yes, I saw Civil War.
0: Still not
1: a fan of Iron Man. He's the great divider.
0: Well, there's a reason why those two butt heads a lot. So
1: yeah, all right. But, well, I'll have to wait and see.
0: All right. Well, look, I mean, if you end up having any off time from school because of the weather, you know, you know what you can catch up on. So.
1: Oh, definitely. Sure.
0: And be good and be safe, and I'll talk to you off air.
1: You too. Thanks. Appreciate it. Chris, your eyes were lighting up. You're
2: Iron Man, not a locker room guy?
1: Iron Man is not allowed in my locker room. No. He is a divider. He does things on his own and then tries to enlist the help of others and try to keep it a secret. You know, like, he's a problem causer. He causes problems within the team. Clearly. Because there's a whole movie about it called Civil War. Still not a fan of Iron Man. I can't say I am. No. Nope.
2: So you were Team Cap in Civil War.
1: I love Captain America. Eric knows that. I love Captain America. He's my favorite. Or Thor. One of the two of them. But, yeah. Iron Man. My cousin was like, Danielle, he He's a redemption character. You're going to like him. And I was like, okay, well, I'm in the year 2017 in my journey year. Still don't like him.
2: Yeah, you're at the part that he needs redeeming from.
1: Yeah, it's like he what was his name? The Jarvis, you know, that thing? He was the reason he was hijacked. He created the reason why. Yeah. Come on.
2: No, these guys create half their own supervillains.
1: Ah, it's crazy. No. In other words, I'm not a fan of Iron Man, but I did see somebody posted like this popcorn in like an Iron Man helmet. That looked pretty cool.
2: So I have two thoughts on that.
1: Mm-hmm.
2: My first thought is the recent craze. What was that?
1: Can you wear the helmet?
2: No. So that was my zeroth thought. Was can I get that on immediately? My first thought is the recent craze of popcorn helmets and how detailed they're getting.
1: Yeah.
2: I think it's very cool. Yeah. I think we can look at it and say it's very cool.
1: Mm-hmm.
2: I hate that they're becoming like, it's becoming like Met and Yankee bobbleheads, where it's supposed to be fun for kids, and then you go on eBay and it's $400. What are we doing?
1: Interesting. Did you see what the Devils came out with? Did you see that?
2: I saw Keith McPherson already had his son playing with it.
1: Yeah, I got invited to that, but I have a day job, so I couldn't go to that event. But it was a... It's for those that don't know, it's like a tin, essentially, and you slide the tin part out. It's a rink. Yeah, I don't know how to explain this. It's the ice.
2: It's got a popcorn tin that is the Devil's home ice.
1: Right, and what it is you put a piece of popcorn on top, and it's like a what's that game? Pinball, and then you like pinball the popcorn kernel into the goals. I don't know how I feel about that, to be honest, because you want to know why? Immediately my teacher hat went on and I have lunch duty this year and it absolutely sucks. And I feel really bad for the janitor that has to clean it because he always says, oh, Danielle, the potato chips are the worst. The potato chips are the worst. I disagree. I think popcorn is the worst to have to clean. So my heart went out immediately to the staff that has to go now and clean that because the popcorn doesn't stay in the rink part of it. It goes elsewhere. And my immediate thought was, these poor people that have to clean up after this now. That was my thought. Maybe call me old. I don't know, but sounds fun. Sounds like a novelty, but I don't know if I'll buy one.
2: It's getting dire out here with some of these things. Starbucks did the other day, like a collectible cup.
1: Yeah.
2: And there were people lined up. I was seeing TikToks from baristas.
1: Yeah.
2: That were like, it's 4 a.m. and I'm just seeing people like line up outside my job. I'm not supposed to be at work for an hour and I'm getting called in because there are people at my job and no one's there.
1: Well, that shouldn't be their responsibility. That's ridiculous.
2: It was insane. They were like, it was like a 10-hour shift for everyone.
1: Oh my giveaways. God. Stupid. It's just so stupid. These things. I mean, I guess if you really love it. But so if I leave here, Chris, and if I see a line, it's for a Starbucks cup. Is that what you're telling me?
2: It's getting dire.
1: In the pouring rain. Oh, crazy. Oh, man. So, yeah, so that was my first thought. Call me old. Maybe I'm an old person now, but my thought was these people are going to have to clean up after this now. That sucks. And in and around the seats, like, that's not right. All right, do we do break here? Should we cut to break?
2: If you want a little inside baseball, it's a good time for that. A little
1: inside baseball? All right, good, because I don't want to push the next topic. I'd just rather kind of reset it all at once here. All right, if you're okay with that. I'm okay with that.
2: Well, if we're going to stay inside baseball, you do have a live read to do here.
1: Oh, that's right. I do. And it's right here. Thanks, Chris. Guys, September means two things. 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
1: Into WFAN. My name is Danielle McCartan, and if you watched Yankees baseball Friday, I know it was a two games. I'm talking about the first of the two games. If you watched Friday, I'll call it afternoon slash evening, you saw a familiar face in an unfamiliar place, and I am not a fan. Anthony Volpe made his first career start at third base at the major league level. In the third to last game of the season? Question mark. Look, I know he's got 6 games of experience at the minor leagues at third base, but I can't tell you I am behind the move. My thought is this. My thought immediately was, stop trying to make this guy into a utility infielder. And because it doesn't make sense to me. If his arm strength at shortstop was a concern, why are you moving into third base? You know, that's the first question I had that went through. These are like rapid fire things that are going through my mind. When I saw the lineup come out and I saw 3B next to Volpe, and I was like, what are we doing here? And I know Boone said that, and they're in trial mode. I get it. Like, they had Will Warren coming in, you know, in a long relief appearance to see how he would do. Excellent, by the way. Basically, he said that I want to have the confidence. These are my words, not his, but I want to have the confidence that if I need to make an in-game substitution, that he is able to play third base defensively. Well, I don't know about that, because I look at this and I say, well, Anthony Volpe still has ample range to play a middle infield position. So why would you move him out of it? Especially because you've got a guy playing a middle infield position that is also very accustomed to be playing third base. Is it because Jazz Chisholm Jr. does not want to go back to third base? Is that it? Is it because in a contract year, he sees himself only as a second baseman? Is that it? Is that the reason why Anthony Volpe was slotted in at third base tonight? Is that the real reason why? Because Jazz Chisholm Jr. didn't want to make the move back to third? Here's Jazz Chisholm Jr. in the Yankees clubhouse just 3 nights ago. Chris is loading it up. This is Jazz Chisholm Jr. in the Yankees clubhouse just 3 nights ago.
3: The team and help them win any way I can. So, you know, try to get back as quick as I could and feel as healthy as I could to help us go on the playoff run.
1: So, he'll do anything it takes to win, right, as of 3 days ago, except play third base? It's not lost on me that Jazz is back and the Yankees decided to move a guy to third who's never played there before.
3: Win any way I can.
1: Win any way you can, but only at second base, not third. And all of this, they're making this change right before a wild card series in the third to last game of the season. You're going to just try a guy at a new position? Defensively, when you've already moved them around, you moved them from short to second. Now you moved them from second to third. Why don't you just, you know, when you move things around, that's a lot of moving parts. Jazz has 638 and a third innings of experience at third base. Anthony Volpe, going into the first game of Friday, zero. Zero. So, this doesn't make sense to me. I hope it's not a forever thing. I did note that in the second game, Volpe was at shortstop. But, and maybe it's just me, and you can call us up and you can tell me, 888-808-1019. Maybe it's just me, but it seems as though in the postseason, in my mind, the ball always finds those that are I don't

0: say unprepared, but maybe at a disadvantage. Like, I could see it already. Volpe at third base in a postseason series could be potentially disastrous given his lack of experience playing there. Why can't Jazz play there? I mean, Volpe's been doing fine at second base. So, in my mind, you don't upset the apple cart. Volpe and Lombard could be an up-the-middle combo for the Yankees for years to come. So you don't want to put him in a bad position. You put Jazz out there at third base in a high-stakes scenario because you always can lean on experience in these situations. And Jazz has it. It's 638 and a third innings logged at third base. That's quite some time. Anthony Volpe now has 9 innings. It's because the last thing I want to see this postseason is a bungled, batted ball to Volpe in a spot where he is largely unfamiliar with, and it is game-changing. That would end this guy's Yankees career. And that wouldn't be fair at all. So if Jazz Chisholm Jr. really is all about putting the team first, I'd like him to make the move to third base for the postseason if Ryan McMahon's not going to cut it. And Jazz, how's that 50-50 season going for you? So I just hope this Volpe at third base thing was a very short-lived experiment, a one-game-off thing, and we're just going to have to wait and see. You know, and another thing I wanted to bring to light tonight, this morning. You know, the Yankees are postseason bound. They're locked into the four, right? They're going to be playing the 5, the Boston Red Sox, right? I think that's what it is. Or is it 2 and 3? No, it's got to be 4 and 5. And Aaron Boone deserves, I have to say this, Aaron Boone deserves a ton of credit for getting them there. A ton. Because you look at the Aaron Boone tenure. Okay, this season the Yankees are postseason bound for the 7th time in the 9-year Aaron Boone era.
1: It's right in front of us.
0: Right in front of us every year. And is this the year that they are finally going to take this one home? Nobody knows. But I'll tell you this, in order just to get to this point, Aaron Boone deserves a ton of credit, a lot of credit for the Yankees just being there. And I know that's not the end goal, but I just have to say it because I know people like to dump on Aaron Boone often. And when it's warranted, it's warranted. But man, in a season where Aaron Judge, the best player in the sport of baseball, spent 108 calendar days on the injured list, and the team still made the postseason, that to me is pretty big. That to me, pretty noteworthy. And I understand that, you know, the Yankees should have been challenging the Rays to win the AL East in that past, you know, penultimate series of the season. I get it. They should have been. It sucks so bad that the Rays were able to celebrate winning the division in the Bronx. I get it. It sucked. I haven't seen any footage of it because I turned it off. But the Yankees have accumulated a total of 1,000 in 38 days for players spent on the IL across all players on their team this season. It was 18 different players. They combined for 23 separate IL stints. And we're not talking B team guys. We're talking about many main factors of this team. We already talked about Judge, the Yankees starting right fielder. He missed 108 calendar days on the IL. Well, let's talk about Giancarlo Stanton, the Yankees starting designated hitter. He spent, I think it was 156 days on the injured list. Clark Schmidt, 180 days and counting, just like Stanton. And then you want to look at 3 of the Yankees, top 5 starting pitchers. Rodon, 95 days on the IL. Freed, 85 days on the IL. Cole, 58 days on the IL. Like, come on, dude. Like, that's significant. And yet, It's still right in front of them. The Yankees under Aaron Boone, they are postseason bound. And you have to give credit where credit is due. And sorry, for this, you have to put your feelings about Aaron Boone to the side. You just have to. Let's go to the phone lines. 888-808-1019. You want me to do the ID here? All right. So the idea here is you're listening to the Danielle McCartan Show on WFAN, WFAN FM, WFAN FM HD1, New York. And now we go to the phone lines. We go to Carlo, who's calling from Kings Park. Hi, Carlo.
2: Good morning, Danielle. How are you doing?
0: I'm doing all right. How are you?
2: Good, good. I'll definitely talk about some Jets and some Yanks if I could.
0: Yeah, sure.
2: Now, as far as the Jets go, now you being a coach, I'm going to be very calm about this, Danielle.
0: Yeah?
2: Why would you put a square peg in a round hole?
0: Meaning?
2: Meaning, why would you run the same play again and again and again? Why would you do that? And knowing that you can't... And the shotgun thing was ridiculous. Because you're making more than you have to. Because you have to make up...
0: Correct. The yardage from the snap.
2: Exact. You know what I'm saying, Daniel?
0: Mm-hmm. Yeah.
2: I mean, maybe I missed something. Well, you have a 17-7 lead.
0: Yes.
2: And you, how much time was in that fourth quarter?
0: The Jets had. I wrote it down in my notes. The Jets. I looked at the clock. It said 2:50 when the Jets had not one remaining in the fourth quarter. When the Jets had not one but two major opportunities to go ahead and win that game, and they could not do it.
2: Now, is that a reflection of Aaron Glenn? Or is that a reflection of the Jets just being cocky? Or I don't understand. I couldn't grasp it. I just couldn't grasp
0: it. Well,
2: I can't believe they lost.
0: I know. He did not put the Jets in any sort of position to win the game. He was exposed for his poor clock management. And before we talk about that, he didn't pick the right option in the overtime. You don't want the ball first in this overtime. Because if you don't want it first, you want it second. And believe me, when I coach football, I want the ball. I pick receive every single time.
2: Mm-hmm.
0: But in this particular situation, you don't want the ball first.
2: You
0: choose, I'm going to kick it off. I'm going to kick it. Because that team has to then score. And then if they don't, if you can stop them, even a field goal would win it for you. Win it. Why doesn't Aaron Judge. Why doesn't Aaron Glenn know that? I can't imagine that in the interview process did they not give him scenarios like that? Did they not? They couldn't have, because that's not the right answer. What he chose was not the right answer.
2: It was like a robotic answer. Stupid. And it was like ridiculous. I mean, I'm telling myself, what is he saying?
0: He doesn't know.
2: Dang.
0: Yeah, what did he say? How did he explain it? He explained it as, I forget. And I said the same thing. I was like, what? That doesn't even make any sense.
2: Exactly.
0: I forgot what he said. I didn't write that down because I was just dumbfounded by it.
2: Oh,
0: Chris says he's got it. He's going to pull it up for us. It just doesn't make any sense.
2: God. I thank God that I was home and it was my TV, Danielle, because... Let me tell you, I don't know. I don't know if another TV would have been able to survive. because that was just like ridiculous. I'm like, oh my God.
0: Yeah, well, how about the late hit out of bounds too?
2: Oh my.
0: I mean, brutally undisciplined. Chris, you got it? All right, play it for us. Carlo, he's going to play it for us. This is Aaron Glenn explaining his poor clock management after the Packers game.
3: I mean, I take it back to the Tennessee game. We had that 19-play drive. We ran all that time off the clock to get a chance to go down to score and then put the pressure on the other team. I thought defensively we were doing a pretty good job. I mean, that's a powerful, powerful offense. So I just put those two things together and come up with my decision.
0: And that courtesy of SNY.
2: God.
0: What?
2: Oh my God.
0: What kind of math equation was that, Aaron Glenn?
2: Oh, my God. Because one thing doesn't match the other. You just cannot.
0: I know.
2: It's a different scenario. It's a completely different. God.
0: That's
4: absolute buffoon idiot.
2: Thank you. Thank you. Thank you. I wanted to be nice. But that is just unbelievable.
0: It really is. And there is him between him and the ridiculous amount of penalties. I mean, when you when the other team, the Packers, they committed over 100 and I think it was 20 yards, 14 mm-hmm. penalties. They mm-hmm. essentially they gave you that's the length of a field. Either way you mm-hmm. cut it, they gave you 7 points essentially. You still couldn't win the game.
2: Daniel, with that said, do they beat the Lions this coming Sunday?
0: No, I don't think at all. Even though Aaron Glenn has the inside track of, well, you know, he knows those players on the other team, he coached them, all that stuff. But I don't see a way in which the Jets win this game. Sorry.
2: How? Well, Danielle, all kidding aside, the Lions are porous, to say the least, defensively. And Geno.
0: Yeah, don't worry. Geno Smith will take care of
2: that. Geno was not the reason why they lost this game.
0: Well, he didn't throw any interceptions, but
2: that's right. He was manageable.
0: But you know, there was some play he missed. I'm going back to my notes. Missed next play open Adonai Mitchell, way uh-huh. underthrown. There were some times where he, you know, he yelled "kill, kill, kill" at the line, and uh-huh. he audible to a different play every single time he did it. Because I was really watching that. Every single time Geno Smith did that, it was uh-huh. a loss of yardage. It was a handoff, and it was a loss of yardage every time. What are you seeing out there that uh-huh. every single time you change the play, it results in a loss of yardage?
2: Oh, gosh.
0: I mean, so, you know, it's not overtly where he didn't throw a game-ending pick, but there were things throughout that game, and I was like, huh, Geno, what are you doing there? You're a veteran in this league.
2: You should know
0: the
2: better.
0: Taunting penalty? They didn't even show the replay
2: of
0: it.
2: That's right.
0: What did
2: that
0: he do?
2: That was hideous.
0: What did he do? I didn't even see it.
2: That was so undisciplined. It's ridiculous. He's been around long enough. Stop. Let them do it. Stop.
0: I know.
2: Just let the play go. Just let it go.
0: Yes.
2: That game should have been won. I'm sorry.
0: It was. It should have been.
2: Aggravates me.
0: They had it won.
2: And as far as the Yankees go, look, you have the best player in the game, arguably. I don't think there's even a question about it. And if he wants to play, Danielle, guess what? Let him play.
0: Yep.
2: He was out for almost six months.
0: Yep.
2: Mean to tell me he doesn't know his own body?
0: Yep.
2: And who's telling the Yankees, oh, Aaron cannot play?
0: Yeah.
2: It's life threatening. No, it's not life threatening, my eye. Stop. It's ridiculous.
0: Yeah. Look, and Carlo, thanks for the call there. My thought on that is, the Yankees will not win the World Series without Aaron Judge in that lineup. And we'll talk about the concerns, you know, from the team moving forward a little bit later in the show. But, you know, to me, look, he's going to be 35 next April. There is a real imminent threat of, I don't want to say a lost season, but a very truncated season. If he wants to play and he wants to push it right now here in September, October, then you need to let him do it. Exactly right.
5: There was something interesting I wanted to say while you were talking to Carlo there. So Glenn was talking with reporters right after the game. I was here cutting the tape, so mm-hmm. I that's why I remembered right away like that. Yeah. He said this. He was asked about, you know, how much he ran the ball, and he was talking about, you know, how much did we run for against Tennessee, and oh, I really trust those guys, Breece, Isaiah, Braylon. Then the reporters turn it on him and they go, oh, so right, you do trust your run game. Why did you start overtime with three passes?
0: Yes.
5: This is where what you said about Geno Smith comes in. Listen to his response. This is what Glenn said. They asked him, why did you start overtime with three passes if you love your run game so much? They didn't even say the word Geno.
0: Awesome.
3: Well, listen, I trust Geno. I think Geno was doing a solid job. Probably not his best.
0: Okay. Go ahead.
5: He goes on to talk about how those passes were pretty much Geno killing the original play and calling an audible, giving himself the ball, mm-hmm. and trying to make a play through air. And it didn't work. So he didn't totally leave Geno out to dry, but he pretty much was like, yeah, I really love our run game. The reporters go, so why didn't you use it? He goes, well, I tried.
0: Huh. Because I wrote it down. The Jets, only possession, come to find out, overtime. First and 10, Geno sacked for 6 yards. Second and 16, Geno sacked for 9 yards. Then I wrote third and 25, false start. Number 18, Williams, New York Jets. Third and 30. That's how you want to start. You wanted the ball. You are now facing a 3rd-and-30 in overtime against the Packers in a game that you are leading.

0: And the taunting penalty. Did you know? What was it? What did he do? Geno Smith.
1: So that was Brownlee. That was not exact. I have audio of Glenn talking about
0: it. Okay, because they called it on 7 in the game. They said a taunting number 7. And I was like, what? So I was waiting for the replay. So I was like, oh, well, maybe it's something, you know, that they can't show on TV, you know? I know everybody got all in an uproar when Odell Beckham Jr. pretended to pee on a fire hydrant, and they showed that on TV. So I'm like, oh, it's got to be worse than that. So I'm wondering, it was a taunting penalty after the touchdown, and they called it on number 7, Geno Smith. So I'm wondering what it was.
1: Wound up being Jarvis Brownlee, and it was a 15-yard penalty, like unnecessary roughness.
0: Are we talking about the same one?
1: Then maybe I do have a different one.
0: Yeah, I think it might be, because it was directly after the touchdown. And it was one of the first couple drives. It's okay. We can look for it on the next break. But it was a taunting penalty. I tried looking for it on even Twitter. Like, usually the sleuths are out there posting videos, and nothing was there. I was just typing now, Geno Smith taunting penalty. Let's see. Against the Packers, Geno Smith was behind the play clock all game. Well, seems to be clean up. I got to look through this. Oh, yeah. After the touchdown, Geno Smith was flagged for unsportsmanlike conduct. And that was in the third quarter.
1: Trash talk.
0: Trash talk? Really, pal? Trash talk? I can't. I can't.
1: After the Wilson touchdown.
0: Yeah. Come on. What are you doing? Who do you think you are? Geno Smith, a journeyman quarterback who squandered a lead so poorly, you're going to be the one trash talking? Come on, dude. I can't. The Jets, I'm sitting here in a Jets, Gotham City football fanatic sent me this. It's like a rain slicker jacket thing. So I was like, oh, it's perfect. It's got a hood. Perfect. But I can't. I can't with this team, with this coach, with this team. But I like the general manager. 888-808-1019. We go to Brooklyn. We go to Stuart. Hey, Stuart.
2: Morning, Coach.
0: How are you?
2: Getting better, slowly but surely.
0: Okay, well, that's good news.
2: On September 11th, I lost my wallet with all my stuff in it.
0: Oh, that's so bad.
2: And a lot of money.
0: That's terrible.
2: I'm just getting my stuff back in order.
0: All right, well.
2: Well, it's getting there slowly but surely. And Aaron Glenn, does he make any sense at all?
0: No.
2: I mean, come on. The guy shouldn't even be. He's a good defensive coordinator. That's it. I don't know. Woody Johnson, please, go back to England and be in London. Stay out of it. Because you don't know where, and is that Chris's brother?
0: Hold on a second. I just want to say, it's not terrible to be only a defensive coordinator. That's your forte. Fine. You're not a head coach, though. Stop cosplaying as a head coach.
2: He should not be a head coach.
0: Agreed.
2: And but then somebody said during the week, I heard somewhere that the Raiders, that Jim Harbaugh is going to be out of San Diego, and Woody will not be able to help himself. He'll hire Jim Harbaugh.
0: Yeah.
2: Would that work?
0: I mean, no. I don't think so.
2: Okay. But that's what I threw out. Yeah, but getting to the Yankees, if he wants to play, he's got to play. Judge.
0: Yes.
2: Because next year, we don't know. And what's your opinion on next year? How many games do you think we'll play?
0: I would say probably half a season next year. That's my gut.
2: My gut's saying no. My gut's saying
0: not at all.
2: We'll be lucky if they get after the 4th of July.
0: Yeah.
2: Sometime after the 4th. But let me tell you something, Danielle. These players and these owners forget one thing. The fans. They forget the fans. They go about their stupid business. They think people are going to come back in hordes and this and that and the other thing. Well, there's not going to be a steroid scandal to bring the fans back.
0: Mm.
2: And next year, but the fans, the corporates can fill up the stadiums, but that's not regular baseball fans. Regular baseball fans should do one thing, stay home.
0: Yeah, but I know we've talked about this before.
2: I know it's not going to happen. And the Yankees have been hit with a lot of injuries. This, that, and the other thing.
0: A ton.
2: Yeah, Cole.

0: Well, Don Fried,
1: Judge Stanton. Don, that's like a whole friggin' team, man. Bellinger.
0: And Schmidt and Ryan Weathers. And all these freak injuries. Oh,
1: the Jazz.
0: What's the update on John Collum? I saw he was taking batting practice.
1: No, I don't know if he would call that taking batting practice. It looked like swinging a bat gingerly.
0: Yeah, but they said if they were afterwards, after what they showed, they said they took the machine out and started throwing hard, and he was hitting into the moon.
1: All right. Well, that's a good sign. Well,
0: that's a good sign.
1: And he's a Red Sox killer, so that's good.
0: We need him. We need Judge to play. We need we need Stanton, because Stanton, in the postseason, except for last year, he's been their best hitter. He's been their best hitter. And
1: we'll see. We'll see. But Stuart, and thanks for the call. He always, Giancarlo Stanton, takes kind of like a while to get started, though. Get up to snuff. Like, it takes him time. So to just throw him in after not playing since he was out since April, I think. April 20-something, I think it was. But that's a long time to not be, you know, to not. So I don't know. And then you run the risk of, is he going to take a spot of somebody else worthy on that team? Like, all right, if he takes the spot of Ahmed Rosario, fine. But if the conversation becomes, well, if Giancarlo Stanton comes back, he's got to take the spot of, let's just say, like Spencer Jones, or even like a Jason Dominguez on the playoff roster, like, I don't think I can get behind that. Because Stanton can't run the bases. So even if he gets on, he's a total base clogger, complete base clogger. You can't have that in the postseason, you know? So, to be determined, I guess. I'm not sure. I don't know. I'm not there. I'm not sure. We'll see. So, we'll see. And Grisham, too. But if Grisham comes back, to me, he's on the outside looking in. He got Wally pipped, if you ask me. I love what Spencer Jones is doing. Keep the long leash for him. And I know we're talking Jameis Winston, the Jets a little bit now. We can talk some football coming up. I have to address this. First, we just talked about, you know, just now, Aaron Boone, how he deserves a lot of the credit for the Yankees to be in the position they're in. Stuart and I were just talking about all the injuries that this team has incurred throughout the season. And yet, they are still postseason bound. Now, speaking of managers, I cannot believe the New York Mets hired a new manager without an actual process. I'm still trying to figure that out. I don't understand why. Maybe you can enlighten me. 888-808-1019. My name is Danielle McCartan, with you right here on The Fan. 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
5: Back into WFAN. My name is Danielle McCartan. If you're just jumping into your car or tuning into the radio, whatever it is that you're doing, thanks for making us part of your weekend. So far, the topics covered tonight have been, I feel like I'm in a classroom, the objectives covered tonight have been Jameis Winston, how long of a leash do you give him? I'd say, given the fact that he's had three practices and just, you know, a game that's going to be played in a nor'easter, I think you give him this week and one more, and then you make your adjudication on him. Will the Giants or should the Giants look to draft a quarterback? Absolutely not. Then we talked about Aaron Judge briefly and how he should absolutely be playing in this game, and about how Aaron Boone deserves the credit for bringing the Jets as far as he did. It's breaking the Jets. I was reading the word Jets. Sorry. Because I was looking. Look, Chris, you can see I'm looking at my phone and I took a video of that Jets helmet next door. That is sick. So I was reading the word Jets. I was looking at the video. Sorry about that. But how Aaron Boone brought the Yankees this far, he deserves a lot of credit. He gets a lot of slack, sometimes deservedly so, sometimes not. But he deserves the credit for the amount of time that the mainstay players have spent on the IL this season, including the best player in the sport, Aaron Judge. And the Yankees are still postseason bound. You have to give it to them. You have to. And coming up, next on the docket is how did the Mets hire a manager without an actual process to hire said manager? I'll leave that there for 1 second. 888-808-1019 is the phone number to get aboard. Let's go to Eddie, who's calling from Hartford, Connecticut. Hey, Eddie.
6: Hey, how are you doing? Good morning.
5: All right, how are you?
6: Sometimes in the past, in terms of Jameis Winston, I know that the plays that the starting quarterback has are not the plays that the backup quarterback has. You know, back in the day, you know, during Terry Bradshaw, Roger Staubach, it's the difference. Those days, if Terry went down or Roger Staubach went down, if somebody from that class, the second string quarterbacks were able to step in and do it, but now it's like, well, these guys don't know the plays that Jackson Dart may know. So you have to give, why you got to give Jameson another shot.
5: Correct.
6: Because,
5: yes.
6: you know, it's like, okay, I'm going to give you 2 weeks. Maybe we didn't give you these plays because we never thought this was going to happen.
5: Right.
6: But now you got to get as many of these plays down. And then if it means he's got to hold the hand of the offensive coordinator throughout the game. Like, okay, I'm going to tell you exactly what to do. Don't go in there and do what Doug Flutie did with Mike Dickey and pull an audible.
5: Yeah.
6: You play the play I tell you to play. And let's see whether or not your execution level is up to 500.
5: Right. And a question I had, just thinking out loud, you know, not specifically just Giants, but for the league, maybe moving forward, teams are going to learn that they have to, and it's hard to find a backup, even a good, I get it. But maybe you should be looking for a backup quarterback that has similar or the same skill set and way to play the game, because, you know, you got a run pass option guy, Jackson Dart, being now replaced and succeeded by a guy who likes to stay in the pocket, an older guy. He's not really going to run as much, you know, that poses a problem moving forward that they need to iron out. So that's why I'm willing to give him, you know, that Rams game was a disaster, but I'm willing to give him this Titans game throughout the Nor'easter, and I'm willing to give him one more week after that. And if that's, if we're still having this conversation after that, Eddie, then I think it's time to move on.
6: Right, because you got to ask yourself, okay, so Jameson, while Jackson was practicing, what are you doing in practice? Yeah. Are you learning these plays?
5: Right.
6: Or are you learning another batch of plays?
5: Right.
6: And that's for all the second-string quarterbacks throughout the entire NFL.
5: Right. Yeah. All right, Eddie. Well, I think we nailed it.
6: Yeah, thank you. Have a all good right. one.
5: You got it. Yeah, I mean, and I think that's something to, you know, look, you can't, first of all, the Jets are still trying to find a starting quarterback. Okay. That said, it's hard to find a serviceable backup quarterback, no doubt about it. But I think maybe the focus moving forward should be just have in the back of your mind that, okay, well, in the case of an emergency, like it was on Monday Night Football, you know, we have to break the glass here. All right, well, we have to go to a quarterback that has an entirely different skill set, different timing, different, just completely different versus the one that was just in. And all the entire offense has to now make an adjustment rather than trying to put someone in there that has the same skill set when available. I think that would be an advantageous move if you're asking.
7: I'm just praying for the Lord to deliver me from pick sixes.
5: I mean, right. That's the Jameis Winston experience. That is the Geno Smith experience.
8: Kudos to me.
5: Kudos to you, bro. Kudos to you. Yeah, no, I know. It's going to be... It's going to be wild. It's going to be wild there on Sunday, weather-wise and the product on the field-wise. Now, speaking of wild, I think it's absolutely wild that the Mets hired a manager with no actual process. Really. I can't believe it. But I can, because it's a total, like, Mets move. And I don't understand why. And the reasons why are threefold. Why I don't understand why they just didn't go through the process. Number one being, no offense, but what's the rush to hire Andy Green? Andy Green's tenure with the Padres resulted in a 4-2-8 win percentage. With the Mets, just under 500. A tick under 500. An Andy Green team has, or Andy Green managed team, has never finished higher than fourth place on the divisional scoreboard. Standings. An Andy Green managed team has never made the postseason. That's a real hot commodity, if you ask me. So the Mets had to rush to sign him to a 3-year deal. Had to have. I hope you hear the sarcasm. And number two, you mean to tell me that the Mets hired a guy and gave him a 3-year contract without even having interviewed anyone else? No one? Not one person? That's crazy. That's wild. Listen to this explanation from Small Market Stearns about not interviewing anybody else for the job except for Andy Green.
9: No, I would say we've done a significant amount of due diligence on external hires or on external candidates to ensure we knew who was out there. I think we had a responsibility to do that, but we never got to the point of interviewing an external candidate.
5: This is wild. This is crazy, to be honest. He said he did a significant amount of due diligence. A significant amount of due diligence? I mean, look, this isn't a conversation from December, January. This is a conversation from September 22nd. How could you possibly know which candidates are out there when the regular season hasn't even ended yet? I mean, did David Stearns do a simple Google search of managers on the hot seat, MLB, like I did? Like, it's really that easy. Significant amount of due diligence. There's still guys that are in managerial positions that won't be in a couple days. So does the fact that not one candidate progressed to the interview stage mean that nobody was interested in the Mets job? Was it that nobody wants to work under small market Stearns? Is that the case? And number three, as someone that has been on hiring committees in my life, two very important ones, why not go through the process? Even if you love Andy Green, you love him. Oh my God, you love him. Why not talk to people about your team? Why not seek external opinions about your team? Strengths, weaknesses, perception, how to improve the team. Because you're sitting there across the table from the best baseball-minded people, and you're asking for their opinions about your team, even if you're so enamored with Andy Green. Like, I just don't understand the resistance from the Mets about seeking opinions about how to improve the ball club under the guise of interviewing for a vacant position. If it were me, I would interview the entire league and ask their opinions about how to improve my ball club, even if I loved Andy Green. What is wrong with this pitcher? It's really astonishing to me that after this fantastic, amazing, I'm being serious, display of disdain by the Mets fans with Pete Alonso, the 300, the Orioles, extremely well done. Hats off to you. It's astonishing to me that there will be no change. And this army of yes men that David Stearns and Steve Cohen are assembling, it is now clear as day that's what the plan is. And to me, I look at this and I say, wow, this is such a shame, the state that the Mets are in right this moment. Because after Steve Cohen and his billions came in and stamped the championship window on this team, took the team away from the Wilpons, I mean, that window has passed. It's a year past due. And you look at this situation, and I personally look at it and say, there's little to no hope for next season. Sorry. Not with that president of baseball operations. Now you're at a disadvantage because you didn't bring anybody in to pinpoint the perception of your team, the strengths, the weaknesses, all that. You could have that. That's an information gather. That's fact finding. That's an information gathering session that you just totally disregarded completely. That to me is probably the most mind boggling part of this whole thing. Why wouldn't you do it? Do you know? 888-808-1019. I'm Danielle McCartan. Call me up. Let's go to Brooklyn. Anthony's on line one. Hey, Anthony.
8: Hey. Oh, wow. You took everything and said, rightfully so, about what I wanted to talk about in Green. And it's mind-blowing. It's listen, I don't like him. Not that I can't. I'm sure he's a great guy. Mm-hmm. I'm sure he's a great family guy. All they keep saying is, oh, the, you know, everybody in the team loves him. They love him. It's like you said, from 2016 to 2019, you said the numbers. And what's even worse is that if you go back and you can Google it, the GM of the Padres at the time said everything that Cohen said. Mm. So, okay, but if that's the case, if you like him so much, where was he when the team was 8-18?
5: Yep.
8: And the both of them, Cohen and Stearns, sat there and said, we think Mendoza's doing a good job.
5: Yeah.
8: Like, what I, you know, if you brought him in then, and then you could sit there and see what happens. And, oh, I'm so glad you brought up. I mean, Beltran is, you know, talk about turning him into, you know, a Met shill, a yes man, you know, that of course he's going to say all the right things. Here's a guy that took the Mets, you know, manager's job, had it taken away from scandals or whatever, but, you know.
5: I mean, of course he's going to say the company line because he's got his number retired, but he's never going to badmouth the Mets ever again. Never.
8: Right. Absolutely. And then another thing, I had a good buddy who went to when it was Beltran, like Beltran's day, yeah, when they were honoring him, mm-hmm. he said, and look, that Stearns was nowhere to be found.
5: No, I saw a picture of him in the dugout. He was on the top step, and he was just looking very concerned out onto the field. What? Come on. What are you worried? What are you worried about? Come on. I saw there was one photo taken of him from on the top step between the clubhouse, and you have to go up like a couple steps. Right there. Right there. That's where he was standing.
8: I mean, at least, and you know, every single, you know, most of the hosts of stuff, everybody's saying, oh, you know, the new kids like him coming up. Everybody likes him. Like you said, just we don't know who's going to get let go, who's going to be fired, what's going to happen. Mm-hmm. I mean, and, you know, and listen, I'm not saying that Cora is the answer to everything. Okay, but.
5: But how do you not even bring him in for an interview to get his opinion on your team? How do you not do that?
8: Right.
5: It's malpractice is what it is.
8: Right.
5: Unbelievable. Literally. Now you're stuck with that guy for 3 more years. Unbelievable. Anthony, thanks for making the call.
8: Thank you.
5: Appreciate it. Yeah, no, I'm looking at this and I'm saying, oh, wait a second. Even if you love the guy, I mean, a win percentage of 428 with the Padres, 500 with the Mets, just a tick under 500 with the Mets. A team of his has never finished higher than fourth place in the division. A team of his has never made the postseason. You're like, that's the guy we need. That's him. We're going to get him. And you just totally disregard any other option out there. Anybody else? You didn't want to hear what Alex Cora has to say about your team? Not that that I'm a fan of his either. Or Beltran, you didn't want to hear what he had to say about your team at all? Like, nothing? And who knows who? I mean, there are guys that are still employed in this league that are not going to be employed beyond, you know, I don't know when the last game of the entire, you know, league is. Monday? Is it Monday or is it Sunday? Is it going to be Black Monday in Major League Baseball? And the Mets are like, nope, we got our guy. We're good. Come on. Come on. To me, that's unbelievable. 888-808-1019 is the phone number to get aboard. And, you know, another thing a little bit unbelievable is this mixed messaging coming out with Captain Judge's injury. And then we can talk about who should pitch and when. I'm Daniel McCartan, and I'm coming right back with the Yankees wild card look ahead.
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4: Back into WFAN. My name is Danielle McCartan, hanging with you on this early Saturday morning. I'm always curious, what are you doing? This is usually like when you book yourself, I always say this, when you book yourself the first flight out and you're like, oh, I'm going to the airport. It was a great idea because I got the whole day. And then the alarm goes off at 3:40 in the morning. You're like, oh, I hate my life. But I don't know how many flights are going to be taken. My dad was supposed to come. My parents moved to South Carolina. Far. Surprise. They moved. Surprise. So my dad was supposed to come up this weekend, but because of the weather, he decided he's going to come next weekend instead. So probably a good call by him. Anyway, 888-808-1019 is the phone number to get aboard. I'd love to talk some Yankees wild card look ahead here. We could start and take your calls at 888-808-1019 about Aaron Judge, should he play or not? And, you know, what the starting pitching rotation should look like in Boston and beyond. So, because you know what? This is the last time you and I are going to get to talk before the Yankees host the Red Sox for the wild card series. And I actually do think that the Yankees are going to take care of business in just two straight games. Done. Because this team showed late in the season just a great overpowering of Boston. I mean, they outscored them 26-9 in the most recent series in August. And that, to me, is more indicative of this Yankees team and who they are and who the Red Sox are than the one where the Yankees were swept by Boston in June. Plus, not to mention, the Red Sox, and at that moment, riding a 15-game winning streak, which, oh, by the way, ended up being their longest of the entire season. So, for me, I think the Yankees are in a good position here. I think they're going to do it in two. I think so. We'll talk about starting pitching in a second. 888-808-1019. We go to Chris in Morristown, New Jersey. Hey, Chris.
5: Coach, how you doing tonight?
4: All right. How are you?
5: Oh, well, honestly, my main concern for the Yankees for this postseason run is defense and infield. I just feel like we haven't had a true defensive first baseman and a leader since, honestly, I want to say Nick Johnson.
4: Wait a minute.
5: Been a little bit.
4: You don't love what Ben Rice has done?
5: I'm just saying, I don't think we've had, you know, quite the leadership and the defensive metrics. I'm more of an analytics guy. And
4: well, analytics like, this, 41 home runs? I mean, come on.
5: Right, but I'm talking defensive metrics. If you look at the glove and, you know, of course, the home runs are nice. The OPS, the RBIs, the numbers are good. But the defensive metrics, honestly, have not really been the same. I mean, we're obviously talking way back Tino.
4: Tino is Tino, you know, but I'm looking at this and I know there's more involved. I'm not going to pull up, the fan graphs and all that stuff, Baseball Savant. I'm not looking at that, but I'm just looking at right. As an MLB
5: that's
4: career.
5: Kind of my, like area. That's where yeah. I kind of look into.
4: Yeah. And I usually do too, but just quickly for those that don't go that far down the rabbit hole, like you and I do, I mean, I'm looking at a career fielding percentage at first base at .992. That's not terrible. So what is it particular about his defense that you don't like?
5: Right. And, I'm not.
4: Well, the question is, what in particular about his defense don't you like?
5: I'm just saying, I just feel as if we haven't had that kind of leadership and defensive metrics since.
4: Well, I know you said it. You said it three times, but like when you look farther into the, because it sounds like you have. What is it that you don't like? Is it, what is it?
5: For the concern with Ben Rice, you're saying, or with Nick Johnson?
4: Yes, we're talking about Ben Rice, right?
5: Yeah, that's correct.
4: Okay.
5: I'm not concerned going into the series. I think we'll probably, like you said, I do.
4: We're
5: think
4: changing the subject
5: a,
4: now. All right, pal. Thanks. Cool. Thanks for that, pal. Chris, he couldn't handle it. He had his one line prepared. His buddy in the background was feeding it to him. Look, Ben Rice has got a fielding percentage of .992. If you're worried about defense, I'm not going to point to Ben Rice and say that's the guy I'm worried about. Did you see Elliot Ramos drop a ball that hit him in the glove tonight in right field? Did you see that? Did you see Anthony Volpe playing third base for the first time in his Major League Baseball career? These are all things that would concern me above or when the eventual day that Austin Wells is going to need off and you've got Ali Sanchez, the human passed ball machine, an overthrow machine behind the plate in that one-off game that you're going to need him for. That would concern me over a .992 fielding percentage, Ben Rice. I'm sorry. And you said you looked at the baseball, you lived in the baseball savant area. Great. What is it that concerns you? No response. No answer. Couldn't answer the question. So I don't know what to tell you. I don't know why you have a disdain for Ben Rice, but he's not the one I'm concerned about. Let's just put it that way. And I'm also not concerned about starting pitching either. And I'm grateful for the calls. At this time in the morning, I am. But, you got to bring it. You're going to say something, you got to bring it. This is not the JV team. This is not the freshman team. This is the varsity squad. You have to bring it. So as far as, the starting pitching rotation, and I heard Pete Hoffman talking about it before. I disagree with what he had to say before. As I'm driving in, I'm like, I got to talk to him about that. And we did. But as far as the pitching rotation for the wild card series, I'm not too concerned. I agree with him on that. We're splitting hairs here a little bit because what I think, for me, it's going to be Fried in game one, Schlittler in game two to slam the door on Boston, and Rodon in game three if necessary. That's the way I'm going to do this. And you can call me up 888-808-1019 to tell me your thoughts, but my thoughts are this. You put Max Fried in game one. See, here, let me back up for a second. I look at this and I say, I don't care what these guys have done recently. It's not, I look at what did these guys do against this particular team this season. That's how I look at this. Maybe take into consideration maybe a little bit the recency effect here, but really, I want to know, how did you pitch against the Red Sox? How did you pitch against the Red Sox this season? Not last season, not career, but how did you pitch against the Red Sox in this particular season? Well, Max Fried, if he's got the ball in game one, in my world, he shut the Red Sox down before and after that injury stint that he had. He just absolutely neutralized the bats of the Red Sox. Max Fried has a 1.54 ERA against Boston this season, two games. In April, he took a shutout to the eighth inning, one walk, nine strikeouts. August 25th, obviously he was on a pitch count, so he only had three and two-thirds. And the only blemish was a solo home run. And the Yankees, by the way, won both games against the Red Sox that Max Fried started. That, to me, is a great scenario for a game one starter in a wild card series. Then, and by the way, on the way in today, I was trying to tune into WEEI on the app. And, I'm a little tired. So I've almost been up for 24 hours straight, and it was a little rainy, so I was like kind of halfway trying to look for it. I found WEEI and I clicked on it and Westwood One came on. So I don't know if they don't have any like programming this time of night. I don't know. But I love to get the flavor of like different markets. I love to do that. You know that. when, you know, when big things happen. Like, I want to know what they're saying about the Yankees in this matchup. But I didn't quite get there because it wasn't available to me. But here's what I'm saying. So maybe you up in Boston are listening to what I have to say. I think game two is going to be the shutdown game. It's Cam Schlittler on the mound for me in game two. Series over. Because against Boston this season, Cam Schlittler has an ERA. You ready for this? I hope you're sitting down. 0.96. 19 strikeouts over three starts. That's fantastic. And I point to August 28th, Cam Schlittler mowed through that Boston lineup, overpowered those left-handed bats. And not to mention, there's more. If Schlittler is saved for game two of this wildcard series, he will line up to pitch game two, and I think it's five, in the ALDS in Tampa, St. Petersburg, whatever. He'll be aligned. Game two, that's important. And again, you don't ever want to put the cart before the horse. I think that's the saying. But when you look at this, you'd be remiss not to start to strategize your way through this. Because again, you are the higher seed. You are expected to move on. So you have to look at this holistically and say, okay, yes, here's the Boston series. But then yes, here's the Tampa series. And how can I, you know, line this up so that I am in the best, most advantageous position in both. So for me, that's Max Fried in game one. I'm confident that can be a win. The Yankees won both his starts this season against the Red Sox. And I'm putting Cam Schlittler in game two. Because that is the slam the door shut on the season of the Red Sox. And in game three, if there is a game three, the big question is, should it be Cole or Rodon? And Pete Hoffman was really advocating for Gerrit Cole. I'm picking Rodon. I mean, I looked at both of their bodies of work against Boston this season. Cole has one start to go off of. Rodon has two. But again, I'm not looking into the history of Gerrit Cole against the Red. Like, no. What have you done for me this season? You know, lately, but this season. Cole has one start. Rodon has two. Cole, 5 1/3, 7 hits, 4 earned runs, but 2 home runs allowed in one start. And that's the difference for me. Gerrit Cole is, as we know, is so susceptible to the long ball. In fact, I mean, he's been out for how many days? 90-something days, 80-something days? He's given up 22 home runs this season. I looked at the top. You know, the top, I think, was like 33, maybe. He's given up 22, and he's missed a significant amount of time. That's not good. And that's not what you want in a potential Game 3 elimination game. It's just not. So then I looked at what Rodon's done against Boston this season. He's had 2 starts. He's dominated the Red Sox lineup. You know how I know? Because the combined batting average of all the Red Sox hitters in the 2 games that Carlos Rodon has started against them, they hit just 150. 150. That's amazing. And then Rodon allowed only 2 earned runs over 9 2/3 innings. That's doable in a game three. That's overcomable in a game three do or die situation. So again, it's nothing personal against Gerrit Cole. I really like the guy, actually. I think he's a genius, in fact. I think he's one of those savant type geniuses. I think he is. But I just like Rodon's numbers, man, specifically against Boston. This season alone. And then there's the strategy. We go back to the strat here, as the kids would say. The strat. The strat is this. If you don't pitch Cole in the wild card round, and you win it, of course, it shouldn't be viewed as a penalty. It's not a penalty. It just makes him the ultimate weapon to guarantee you have an undisputed, fully rested, you know, I'm going to use the word ace or very good pitcher starting game one on the road in St. Petersburg / Tampa against the Rays. You'd have Cole game one, Schlittler game two. I like that. So if this thing goes three, I don't think it will, but if it does, I would expect to see Rodon on the mound in that game three. And that's just me. And you can call me up with your opinion. 888-808-1019 is the phone number to get aboard. But we had this guy concerned about Ben Rice's defense, this clown guy concerned about Ben Rice's defense. Couldn't cite the reason why. Couldn't do it. That's not my biggest concern. My biggest concern for this series, this wild card series, is not the starting pitching rotation. It's whether or not, it's not Ben Rice. It's whether or not Aaron Judge will play. Because the messaging has been mixed at best. You know, Boone says one thing, Judge says another. And ultimately, I do think that Judge plays. And I've heard people here, you know, bringing up what Kevin Durant's calf strain led to. Fair, right? Well, you know, I just think of it's a different situation. I think of Aaron Judge, again, who will turn, he's going to be 35 in April. So he'll have a whole aged 35 season next season, if there is one. But he'll be 35 in April. I think he might be willing to take the chance. Because, by the way, just because you have a calf strain, it doesn't guarantee that one is, I don't even want to say it out loud, I'm not trying to mush this, but it does not guarantee that one of those injuries leads directly to the other one. And, well, I can't tell you a single person that thinks baseball is going to start on time next season. So if there really isn't going to be a season, or if there's going to be a lengthy, significant delay anyway, which is the camp I'm in, I think a half a season, you know, that recovery time for that Durant injury was 9 to 12 months. And I think, overall, given the age of Aaron Judge, he's 34, 35 next season, given the fact that there is immense labor uncertainty moving forward, like, I just don't think that Aaron Judge and this Yankees team that is built to win right now, to knock the socks off of everybody else in the AL, get to the World Series. They are built to win now. I don't think that all parties involved could afford to sideline him based on this precaution. We got to be careful. Let's handle the guy with kid gloves. Or based on this fear. Rational, I'll give that to you. But it's a fear of an outcome that might not happen. So I think you let the guy go out there. I think you let the guy compete. And I think you let what come, what may, whatever that expression is. I never get these right, especially at this time in the morning. But I think you if it happens, it happens. I don't know. I know you can't see me, but I'm shrugging, right? Am I shrugging, Chris? I'm shrugging. If it happens, it happens. And I'm trying to find the dates. It was on TV before. I took a quick picture of it with my phone, but let's say the Yankees put away, I got to get a calendar out too. Let's say the Yankees put away the Red Sox in two games. So the 29th and the 30th. That's two games, okay? Then October 3rd is the first game of the ALDS. That would mean he has won two full days of rest in between. Two games on, two days off. You know, so, even if the series went three games, there's still a day off in between. And Tampa's, you know, it's not California. It's the same time zone. It's, what, 2-hour flight? It's not a crazy travel scenario either. So, I don't know, man. My thought is this. He's not getting any younger. There isn't a guarantee that the season is going to happen next year at all anyway. Or even at all without disruption anyway. To me, he's a competitor. You let him compete. And if he was a player on my team, I would let him compete. I would say, all right, you go out there. Because, and again, and by the way, the Yankees are not going to win the World Series without Aaron Judge. They're just not. They can't. They can't do it. 888-808-1019. It's exciting to talk some postseason baseball, though, isn't it? My name is Danielle McCartan with you for one more hour right here on The Fan.
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0: man, I just want to let that run. This is awesome. This is a fire track, Chris. This is great. Oh, I haven't heard this in a long time. Justin Timberlake and Jay-Z. What a collab. And baby. I was waiting for the Justin Timberlake part. I think it's too far out. Here it is. Nope. Anyway, I'll talk over it. My name is Daniel McLaren with you for the final hour right here on The Fan. That went too long. Okay, I'm Daniel McLaren with you here on The Fan. It is the 4 a.m. hour. This is the last hour of the show. Joining us a little later will be a great friend of the show, Art Stapleton, to help preview the Giants-Titans game at the Meadowlands. And, you know, the quarterback situation and the injury situation for the Giants, because it's well beyond the quarterback. It's Brian Burns. It's Andrew Thomas. It's Malik Nabers getting his shoulder popped back in. So there's a lot going on. So, Art, I trust him to break it down in a very professional manner. So I invited him to be part of the show, part of the conversation tonight. And I'm going. Oh, by the way, I'm going to the game. I think I'm going because, you know, I had a huge group of people headed to this Giants game Sunday. It was like 10 people. We're going to hang out beforehand. And then now we're down to 8. And it's just been a whole drama thing. Like, I am the bringer of rain. So I even joked with my friends, like, when we bought the tickets, I was like, you could buy a poncho too. You probably should because it's going to rain. And that was like a month ago. Little did I know it was going to be a freaking nor'easter, and here I am buying a poncho and rain boots on Thursday night. I'm on Amazon buying rain boots. They're supposed to come later today, Saturday, so, well, I mean, we'll see. But the price of the tickets, we spent a couple hundred on the tickets. Parking pass for $45. Like, this is, well, we can't sell the tickets. So as long as the roads are passable, like, as long as the roads are not flooded from where I live to MetLife Stadium, I will be at that game. But if the roads are impassable, I won't. Now, I've been trying to track the spaghetti models since like last Sunday. They don't know where the storm's going. We'll see. We'll find out. But I believe they said Lonnie Quinn on Channel 2 said this was going to start at 3 a.m. It started when I left. I left at midnight and it had started. So maybe that's a good sign that it'll be out of here 3 hours sooner, preferably between, you know, 1 and 4 Sunday. Anyway, if you're going, let me know. We can commiserate together. 888-808-1019. And I know Cam Scataboo, you know, he said he wants the stadium to be lit. Well, I don't know, Cam. It's been a while since you've been a fan of football and sitting in the rain. Being a fan and playing in it, very different experiences, if you ask me. Anyway, 888-808-1019. Let's go in the order that you called. We are going to go to Michael in Lake Mary, Florida. Hi, Michael.
1: Hey, good morning, Danielle. How are you doing there?
0: All right, how are you?
1: All right, be safe with that weather. I know it's rough up there, but just take care of yourself there. Hey, I want to get into the Yankee rotation plan here, and I have a little bit different. I feel that it should be Schlittler leading off with game one. I'm going to tell you why. This is my little main thing all over, because this is like a good problem to have with this pitching staff.
0: Sure, definitely.
1: The wild card round is only going to be 3 games. You're only going to get one shot with your pitcher. They're not going to be able to come back later in that series.
0: Uh-huh.
1: I want to have him start game one because, and I'm going to take the positive, they're going to beat the Sox, because why are they in this to not win it, right? So let's, because they lose, but if you advance to the ALDS, you won't get, if you start free first and you start Schlittler second in game two, you won't get Schlittler again until maybe game three of the ALDS. You're only going to get him one time. That's a best of 5. I want a shot at pitching him possibly twice against Tampa.
0: You sure it lines
1: what
0: up as 3? My thought was that it lines up as game 2 and game 5 if he pitches game 2 of the wild card.
1: No, if he pitches game 2 of the wild card, if he's on full rest, what-

0: that be game three of the ALDS the way that the schedule is? Unless I'm wrong. Unless
1: 30th,
0: I looked at it wrong.
1: So the 30th. Wait, you want them game one, so that would be the 29th. And right. Then full rest. Was it 5 days, right? 1, 2, 3, 4, 5.
0: Four rest, right.
1: It would be October 4th, which would be game two.
0: Two, right. So if you start in game two, you're not going to get him until game three of the ALDS. That's a best of five. That's not a best of seven.
1: Mm-hmm. Yeah, I see
0: you're
1: what you're
0: only
1: saying.
0: You're only going to get him once.

0: home games against
1: the
0: arguably the team with the best record, right? And I mean, people are even talking. I even saw people talking the other day of like, why did they pitch him the other day a couple of innings? Like, what to give us to give Tampa another look at him? Another look at him. He's been pitching in the division. They've had the looks at him.
1: I mean,
0: come on, that's ridiculous.
1: The tape's
0: that's
1: out on
0: ridiculous.
1: Him. We'll put it that way.
0: Unbelievable. Hey, Daniel, can I make one quick point with the Giants, too? Because
1: yep.
0: I know it's been a rough week.
1: Yeah.
0: What a depressing week. You know, I'm going to just say this. Season's not over. Emotions running high. You lose your quarterback. You know how bad it is. But you know what? That game was a recipe for disaster after Dart got hurt. You could see the whole team was emotionally downtrodden
1: yeah.
0: from it.
1: Mm-hmm.
0: That goes to show you where the emotions and where the mental aspect of the game kicks in. You just can't recover that quickly.
1: Right.
0: Like you said, let's get Winston in. Let them get the reps for the week. He's got to get acclimated. You'll regame plan a little bit around him. And the schedule does land a little bit better. Maybe see what happens the next game or two.
1: Correct.
0: If he doesn't do it, then you still have 13, possibly more games
1: Correct.
0: To figure out what you want to do
1: Correct.
0: Down the road there.
1: Right.
0: But
1: and if you're
0: going
1: to bring somebody
0: that.
1: In, you don't want to trial by fire. Oh, here are the Eagles. You know, you have a little cushion to say, like, okay, let's get the rhythm here.
0: Yeah, how about like the defense could play a little bit better too? Not for anything. I mean, that is one side of the ball as well. I mean, the secondary Swiss cheese here, as far as I'm concerned.
1: And how about this? How about the fact that this defensive line of the Giants was lauded? Oh my God!
0: Oh.
1: Look at this defensive line. I mean, really? They have Shania Twain here. They haven't impressed me much.
0: Well, I say Arville Reese looked a little lost there. I know he's a rookie.
1: Yes, he did.
0: You know, he's got to learn a little bit. But I'm telling you, they're a little overhyped here. I'm tired of hearing about they're not. Last point here, they're not the NASCAR package yet. That was the 07 Giants.
1: Yeah,
0: okay,
1: right.
0: let's slow our roll here a little bit. Let's just take it game by game. But you know what? This is why you have a coach like Harbaugh, because let's just see what he could do. And he's facing adversity a lot quicker than he probably thought he was.
1: Well, he's making $100 million. He better have a game plan. That's what I got to say.
0: I can tell you that, right? Exactly. Hey, again, safe traveling. Okay.
1: Yes.
0: Be well,
1: thanks, Michael.
0: Talk
1: appreciate
0: you
1: it. Thanks All for right. the call there. Yeah, I mean, I'd be open to pitching Schlittler first, and I would go. I'd go Fried second. I'd be open to that just because he's just so dominant. But my thought was, like I said, you pitch Schlittler second, you win game one, and then you pitch Schlittler second. I mean, the Red Sox might as well just start packing their bags and heading home before they even show up to game two, in my opinion. Anyway, 888-808-1019 is the phone number to get aboard. Here, now we're cooking here. Let's go, Jim, who's calling from Hackettstown, New Jersey. Hey, Jim.
2: Hey, good morning, Danielle.
1: How are
2: so
1: you?
2: So I want to talk about the Yankee Red Sox. Good.
1: Yeah, yeah.
2: I want to talk about the Yankee Red Sox here. So, listen, the Yankees have outstanding pitching. I love the starters. I just think, you know, the Red Sox, they're playing with totally house money.
1: Mm-hmm.
2: You know, the manager was fired during the year,
1: yep.
2: You know, they were, you know, multiple games back even from being in the wild card. And I'm just afraid that there's just too much pressure going to be put on the starting pitching. And, you know, I mean, I was going very hopeful, and I'm not saying they're not going to win, but, you know, my expectations are, you know, kind of they're not that high, because, you know, a lot of the guys, you know, first time they've been in the playoffs, you know, so, you know, I don't know. What do you think?
1: Well, I mean, I think that the Yankees have quite a bit of leadership in that locker room. I look at guys like Judge and Stanton and Bellinger and Goldschmidt, that MVPs, former MVPs. So I don't think it's any sort of leadership quality, you know, even if Stanton doesn't play. I mean, he's still in the ear of these guys. They're still around the cages. They're watching the same film. They're in hitters meetings together. So on plane rides together, they're spending a lot of time together. So to me, I wouldn't be worried about the fact that, you know, like a Spencer Jones hasn't been there yet, you know, things like that. And Lombard hasn't been there yet. I wouldn't be so concerned about that. I am concerned every year, Jim, that the bats are just going to go completely silent. And it seems to be a trend with this team in the postseason. So my biggest concern is that. And I think that's why they need to push Aaron Judge into, well, not push, you know what I mean? But I think Aaron Judge should be in this lineup.
2: Well, I mean, you know, your line of thinking then, you know, you would think that the Yankees would have overtaken the Rays, and that didn't happen. So I'm not sure how much being in the ear of the younger players is going to help. I mean, what can you really expect from Judge? He hasn't played in, what, like, how many months? I mean, I know he played a couple games, but really, he's been out for a long time.
1: I mean,
2: you know,
1: what can you expect from him? Just the presence in the lineup. It's a guy.

0: you have to game plan for if you're the other team. Have to.
1: Yeah.
0: I mean, one swing could be a difference with him. I mean, he's a dangerous hitter. He is. But it's just a matter of does he show up.
1: Do you think that the starting pitching is going to have a lot of pressure on him? I mean,
0: it just depends.
1: I suppose you could say, well, both teams, but I mean, well, I just think it's more on the Yankees.
0: Well, Jim, I think
1: Boston has a good lineup as far as, you know, hitting.
0: Right, but they're very lefty heavy, and Fried has neutralized that. Roldan has neutralized that, and so has Schlitler, to be quite honest, this season against the Red Sox. But a lot of pressure on the pitching. I mean, yeah, very well could be a lot of pressure on the pitching when you don't score any runs. So I just think they go hand in hand. Like, you're a different pitcher in, let's just say, for example, inning number two, if you got a 3-0 lead versus still a tied game or you're behind, you're a different pitcher, right? Because if you've got a lead, a little bit of a cushion, you're more aggressive. So I just hope that, you know, obviously the game plan is to jump out to an early lead, obviously. So if they can do that, pressure is, I don't want to say off, but it's definitely minimized. Definitely minimized. Because then the starting pitchers, especially, can be more aggressive in going after these hitters. They don't have to be so concerned about every little centimeter. Painting that corner exactly right there. And missing, oh, mistake. Now we're losing. No, it's not like that. That's not the mentality. The mentality is, I got a little bit of a lead. I'm going to go out there and I'm going to dominate this at bat. I mean, that's what it would be for me anyway. 888-808-1019 is the phone number to get aboard. We go up to Vermont. Greg's next on The Fan in New York City.
2: Hi, Danielle. Thank you for taking my call.
0: Thanks for making
2: it. I'm going to talk about the Yankees. My concern is, what is the status of Grissom and Stanton? Do you see these guys coming back for the playoffs?
0: Yeah, I mean, I was just watching on 2 breaks ago. I watched Giancarlo Stanton taking live batting practice at the field at Yankee Stadium. I mean, it didn't look great. I mean, he bounced a couple. What I saw, no hit left the infield. You know, I'm shrugging my shoulders right now. I mean, we'll see. I'm not optimistic that Stanton will be back. Grisham, probably another story, but where is he going to play now? You got Bellinger in left, you got Jones in right, and you'll have Jones in center, and you'll have Judge in right. So
2: yeah,
0: he'll be your fourth
2: outfield.
0: He should not come back into a starting role, that's for sure. He's your fourth outfielder, I guess. Maybe fifth if he gets behind Dominguez. I don't think they'll put him there, though. But and then you've also got Ramos that can play the outfield. And, you know, so there's options. Although I don't want to see Ramos in the outfield. So he's not a starter when he comes back. As long as he can accept that role, if he comes back, then they'll be all right.
2: Now, when they set the playoff rosters, I think it's Tuesday morning, does the roster stand throughout the playoffs, or is it just every series that they play?
0: Yeah, my understanding will be every series they can adjust moving forward.
2: Okay. And I think Cam should pitch the first game. I think Fried should pitch the second game, and then I would have Rondon pitch the third game. And there's nothing wrong with giving Cole 36, a little time off, you know, then you have him from game one, you know, and you actually even still have Warren. I mean, let's face it, there's, you know, four pitchers on the Yankees that would be a number one pitcher on all these other teams.
0: Correct.
2: So I'm not opposed to that.
0: Yeah. Well, look, Warren, and thanks for the call there, Greg. And I had it in my notes. I got to find it. They had him come out of the bullpen. Here, Wednesday, 7:22, night game. Will Warren for the save. First save since college. And I wrote, why? Well, here we are. Because Will Warren, as we have seen, is acclimating to some sort of relief role, long relief role. I think he pitched, what, 2 2/3 a couple hours ago? Was it that? It was in the twos, 2 2/3, 2 1/3, whatever it was. And they're preparing for that. In the case that one of the starters internally combusts or externally combusts and needs to vacate the game, you know, there's Will Warren. And I believe Boone put him in mid-inning as well, just to get used to that as well mentally, to be in that right frame of mind mentally. So, I mean, pitching, again, I'm not concerned about the pitching. I'm just concerned that the Yankees are going to fall into the

0: same hole where they can't hit. That, to me, is going to be the number one thing. That's the one thing I'm looking for. 888-808-1019 is the phone number to get aboard. We go to Sam, who's calling from Morristown. Hey, Sam.
1: Hey, Danielle. Great to hear you again on air.
0: Likewise, hearing your voice as well. Thanks for calling.
1: All right, thanks. I really appreciate and enjoyed how you handled that small market caller that complained about Ben Bryce.
0: Oh, yeah.
1: David Stearns with Pete Alonso about the analytics, but you know, you don't see the 42 home runs.
0: Right.
1: That was great.
0: I mean, you're going to look at what, and he couldn't even tell me what analytics he was looking at, but he'll just skip over the home run amount. I mean, that's a clown call, bro.
1: Yeah, absolutely. If you're going to call into this show to Danielle Gold Medal McCartan, you better bring it.
0: Yeah, you better bring it.
1: You better do your homework.
0: That's it, man.
1: Yeah.
0: He learned that lesson tonight.
1: All right. Yep. So I'm going to bring it right here about the quarterback situation with the New York Football Giants. Historically speaking, and when you look throughout the NFL, I was thinking backup quarterbacks who have done it the best. First comes to mind, Jeff Hostetler. Mm. Another one, Steve Young.
0: Mm-hmm.
1: We're going old school here. But the best backup quarterbacks, in my opinion, are the ones that can actually run and run maybe a little bit faster than the starting quarterback.
0: Hmm.
1: But also, with that speed, it kind of makes up the loss of your starting quarterback. And also, if the Giants right now are going to have success, there's how many games left? There's a lot.
0: Mm-hmm.
1: Run the ball. And I think Tyrone Tracy being on this roster, I was against it with all the fumble issues in preseason. Yep. I was thinking he was going to get cut.
0: Yep. And missing that block on for Jackson Dart, and he got blown up into the blue tent. That one. Yeah.
1: Yeah. Yeah. Mm-hmm. Yeah. If you're going to reformulate the game plan with Winston, you've got to run the ball. Because I'm not confident in him throwing.
0: Yes.
1: But if you have that game plan and you got Ricard for a reason and you got CC instead of Caleb Downs in the draft, mm-hmm. run that ball. I don't care about style points. I want wins. We are not rebuilding. We are not tanking for Arch.
0: Correct.
1: We are going to play smash mouth football. So when Dart comes back one day, he's got a team that's going to protect the quarterback and can run.
0: Sam, the one thing I will say in terms of that, which is right, but for example, Sunday, I look at what the Titans defense did against the Eagles, and they absolutely stuffed up Saquon Barkley. I think the team had, I think it was 89 rushing yards for the game. So, unfortunately, if that happens again in this weather, this weekend, this game is going to rest on the throwing arm of James Winston, and it absolutely scares the living daylights out of me.
1: It does, but unfortunately, the Giants have to figure this one out.
0: Mm-hmm.
1: They were built to run the ball. You brought in Harbaugh to run the ball. Run the ball.
0: Mm-hmm.
1: You know, I'm not saying that Winston can't get it done, but it would definitely help. And you know, time of possession. Look what they did to the Dallas Cowboys on opening night. They couldn't even beat the Cowboys
0: on
1: in prime time.
0: Yes.
1: Yeah. But they ran the ball. Dak Prescott was just sitting on the bench. They can do the same exact thing from here on out with or without Jackson Dart. What happened in L.A., I attribute to that. You're going to the West Coast. You're on the road. L.A. was all pissed off because they lost in Melbourne. Plus, they got their Hall of Fame defensive end back, you know, in Donald's. And there was a lot of hype, and that was their home opener. I'm just gonna write that off. It's a new season right now. It's a new quarterback with Winston. Give him some reps. I would give him about 3 to 4 games before you make that decision, and that's
0: luxury. Yeah, Sam, thanks for the call. I don't know if the leash is quite long, that long, 3 to 4 games. I'm giving him this week, and I'm giving him next week. That means he's had 2 full-ish, because this week's, you know, it was a short week because they played Monday Night Football, but it's in a flight from California. But it's 2 good-ish weeks for him to figure

0: it out. And if he can't figure it out, well, then the Giants have to make a change. By the way, it's going to be a sloppy game. Here's my prediction. I'm picking the Giants 12. And how they're going to get there? Not by field goals. They're going to have two touchdowns and two missed extra points. And the Tennessee Titans, one touchdown, one missed extra point. Giants 12, Tennessee Titans 6. That's my prediction. I'm posting it up right now. I think the Giants do come away. They find a way. But I don't think any ball is going through any uprights this season. That's for the Sunday.
1: MLB postseason, that score?
0: Yes. The San Francisco Giants. Yes. And the non-existent Nashville team. 888-808-1019. Try to get as many as we possibly can here in here. Let's go to Anthony from calling from Staten Island. Let's go, Anthony. What's on your mind?
2: How are you? You're doing a great job.
0: Thank you. You
2: were correct in your thinking earlier. Schiller can't pitch game two against Boston. I'll explain to you why.
0: Yep.
2: When they move on and they beat Boston, and I'm confident they will.
0: Yes.
2: Game one is the following Saturday, the 3rd in Tampa Bay.
0: Right.
2: Game two is Monday, the 5th.
0: Right.
2: So Schiller could pitch Monday the 5th.
0: Okay.
2: Then they're off on Tuesday. Then they play game three. Hopefully there's no game four at the stadium.
0: Right.
2: Then they're off on the 9th Friday, and game five is back in Tampa Bay on the 10th.
0: Okay.
2: So Schiller can pitch this Wednesday.
0: Yeah.
2: He can pitch the following Monday, and then if there's a game five in Tampa Bay, on full rest.
0: Okay. I didn't account for the off day in between what games one and two. I didn't account for that.
2: I guess because of football.
0: Yeah.
2: I mean, it's a smart move.
0: It's silly that the WNBA is having a playoffs on Sunday. They start their first round of playoffs on the Sunday. It's ridiculous. They should. I mean, football's king in this country. But yeah, that's probably why. That's probably why the league, MLB, put it that way. But okay, yeah. Well, then let's go. Then let's put Schiller in a second, and let's get free.
2: Have a good second. The Cowboys think that we move on. Daniel, keep up the great work. You're doing a great job.
0: Thanks.
2: Have a good weekend.
0: Appreciate that, Anthony. You too. Let's go Yankees. And while we're at it, I've got my Jets prediction up here. We can get into it if you like. But I hope I'm wrong. I'm going Lions 30. This seems too high for the Jets. 30-20? I'm going to switch it. 17. Lions 30, Jets 17. Lock that in. 888-808-1019. Mario, come stai, Mario?
3: Come stai?
0: Non c'è male, non c'è male. E tu?
3: Un poco stanco.
0: Anch'io.
3: And you too, yes.
0: Yes.
3: I'm just starting to understand all this.
0: Look at you.
3: You know, it's funny that I understand a little bit more Italian when an American speaks it, because it's got a little bit of the
0: American different.
3: For whatever reason.
0: Yep, it is. It's a little different.
3: You know, it's really funny. Talking about the Giants, right, a couple of things. You know, you talk about, you know, everybody said, oh, they'll give it up, wins. Well, you got to be realistic, too. It's really funny because Washington is in this almost the same. But Washington has a lot of eerily similarities to the Giants, losing their quarterback, right? They both went into the season with, in terms of betting odds, 7.5 to 8.5 wins for the season, right? Mm-hmm. After their quarterbacks went out, they both dropped to 5.5.
0: Mm-hmm.
3: That's what they are now. It's very interesting when you look at it that way. And listen to this. So, and their quarterbacks that are playing right now, Winston was number one pick in the draft for the year he was drafted, and Mariota was number two.
0: Oh, well, look at that. That's pretty cool. That's a nice little storyline.
3: Yeah, isn't that amazing? And now if you talk about the pass rush, like you said, it's really not that good, you know. You got to do your homework, because what I really do, and I know you always do it too, I think about an opinion, and before I speak it, I look to see if I have any basis of fact.
0: Right.
3: Sometimes I look at it and say, wait a minute, I'm not right. I have to
0: look at this again.
3: I have to change it a little bit, or maybe talk a little, you know, and that's what I do. So it's really interesting. If you look at Burns, right, who had his career year last year, right?
0: Yep.
3: 16.5 sacks.
0: Yep.
3: That was by far the most he ever had, you know?
0: Mm-hmm.
3: So, for everybody who was beating up Lawrence so much, he was the most double-team player in the league last year. 80% of the snaps he was in, he was double-teamed.
0: Yep.
3: Don't tell me that Burns didn't get some of those sacks of those double-teams, because he did. You know, and now they're not double teaming anybody. And I said, and then I started looking at.
0: Well, he's the one taking on the double teams now. He's the one that's the recipient of the double team.
3: Yeah, and how many games did the Giants lose when they were up by 10 in the fourth quarter? I think it was 5.
0: A lot. I was in Chicago for one of them. I'll tell you that, in a freezing cold Chicago. Yep.
3: Yeah. So look at this. So I said, well, what's happening in the fourth quarter? A guy with a 16.5 sack. So I looked at Burns. I peeled the onion on Burns. Zero sacks in the fourth quarter.
0: Oh.
3: Last year with 16.5.
0: Interesting.
3: So sometimes, you know, we always talk. Sometimes you got to lay it on the players. You know, it's not always the coaches. I mean, the players, right. You know, where are you? If you got 16.5 sacks,
0: right.
3: Where are you in the fourth quarter?
0: Right.
3: Right? I don't know what you...
0: You can't coach that, right? I mean, it's their drive. Maybe it's his conditioning. Maybe his conditioning wasn't up to stuff, that he couldn't finish games, possibly. That's the first thing I thought of. I mean, I don't know. I mean, the guy looks like a physical specimen, so I don't know about that, but I don't know. It's a good point. It's a great point.
3: Yeah.
0: Great homework by you, Mario.
3: Yeah, if you look at the game, too, the last game, I mean... people aren't realizing, even if Dart plays, they're gonna get beat solidly, I believe.
0: Yeah, I agree. You know? Yes, I agree.
3: Because they're a different level. They had 500 total yards. And listen to this, 8 yards per play.
0: Yeah, it's...
3: 8 yards.
0: It's a lot.
3: That's it. You know what the Giants was? 3.3.
0: Yeah, I did see that. Yep.
3: I mean...
0: Not a lot.
3: Yeah. If you look at that correctly, and Scannable, he's a nice back. But he's running like he's Derrick Henry, but he's only 5'10" and 2'10".
0: Yeah,
3: you know, he's smaller.
0: I know.
3: He's. You know what? I feel bad because this guy's probably not going to make it to his second contract. And if he does, he's not going to get a lot because of the way he runs.
0: Yes.
3: There's no way. Your body's not made. It's not sustainable. I don't know what you think. You
0: yeah,
3: know,
0: that running style. And I got to let you go, Mario. Thanks for the call there. Yeah, that running style, it's... I think of like Wayne Corbett. I think of, because he was a small guy too, and he was like that slot guy over the middle getting just pummeled, you know? So, yeah, and concussion concerns and health concerns, obviously, throughout his career, right? It's concussion ended his career. He had many head injuries that ended his career. So, and I know Cam Scataboo, he says he acts crazy, like shakes his head when he gets up because he doesn't want people to know when he's actually concussed or not. So that's kind of crazy. But I'm with you on that. So I'm taking the Lions over the Jets 30-17, and I'm taking the Giants over the Titans. Not one ball is going to go through the uprights. So 12-6 Giants over Titans in a slop fest at the Meadowlands. All right. So I'm Danielle McCartan, and up next, joining us next, a great friend of the show, Art Stapleton, to talk Giants.
1: It's a tough game, and it's been a tough week. But it's next man up as Jameis Winston takes the ball and Big Blue's defense readies to ruin Brian Daboll's return to MetLife with the Tennessee Titans.
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0: Now we welcome in someone who is on the Giants beat for NorthJersey.com and For the Record, and someone, I always say this, who I used to check the record, the print copy, every morning while I was in high school eating my cereal to see if he wrote something about me. Did not, I don't think ever. Art Stapleton joins us right here on The Fan. Art, thanks for joining us.
1: Boy, Danielle, really uplifting the moment. Yeah, you never wrote about me.
0: Yeah, well, you know what? Uplifting Giants, it's a little tough. It's a little tough.
1: Yeah, no doubt, no doubt. A sobering week for the Giants. Amazing what's happened in a week. I remember seeing you on the day that they opened the season. Boy, that next day, if I would have told you
0: I
1: this is
0: know.
1: where we'd be 2 weeks in, you wouldn't believe me.
0: I know. And what he's alluding to is that Eli Manning party, really, with Jameson and Manhattan, which was really awesome. It was better than I ever thought it was going to be, quite honestly.
1: Well, I was only there for a little while. Hopefully you picked up the slack when I left and enjoyed the rest of the Jameson whiskey that they were producing. But it's either here nor there. Let's not discuss our personal preferences when that. Although Eli said he was an old-fashioned guy, I will say that.
0: Well, that's funny. You know what? That's funny you say that because I interviewed John Taffer not that long ago, and I told him pick a drink for, the Yankees if you could concoct something. The Giants. I'm pretty sure he picked old fashioned for the Giants too. That's kind of crazy.
1: It's come back around from what I understand, but we'll leave it at that.
0: Yeah, I don't even know. I don't even go out anymore to anywhere because I'm working on the weekend, so I'll believe you when you say that. So when we look at what the Giants are doing, I don't want to. I'm sure we'll start talk about quarterbacks, but I don't want to start there. I really wanted to point out, 2 weeks. I know it's early, but Malik Nabers, not putting up the numbers that we're used to seeing from him. Was it one reception for 1 yard last week? I know he was hurt, but is there some lingering or are there some lingering effects of this injury that we're just overlooking? Like, is it really impacting him on the field? And if not, what's going on with him?
1: I think the Monday night game against the Rams really, I mean, you obviously can't throw it out, but there was a lot of stuff. I mean, let's just put it this way. After practice this week, yesterday and today, Jameis Winston's working with Malik Nabers. They hadn't had any reps together all summer, because Malik didn't have many reps with Jackson Dart last season. We all know he played with him for a quarter. All of the focus was on getting Malik back healthy, but also any of the chemistry questions were related to Dart. So Jameis really had more chemistry with Braxton Berrios and Odell Beckham Jr. and really Darius Slayton, who's no longer here. So this whole week has been about getting Jameis and the receivers and this entire first team offense together on the same page. So were there a little lingering things injury-wise for Malik week one, wanting to get back out there, the footing on the field, making sure he kept his feet under him? I'm sure that all played into it. But that one catch for 1 yard, I give Trent McDuffie credit on the Rams, but I also look at the passing game and say it was relatively non-existent. I would expect if we weren't getting hit by a nor'easter this weekend, I would think Malik Nabers would be a lot more active in the passing game, with Jameis Winston against the Titans.
0: That's another thing too, because we bought tickets to go. I don't even know want to look at how much they are now. We spent a couple hundred on tickets, parking passes, all that. And I don't even want to look. I don't want to look and see how much the tickets are because I might cry. But
1: You
0: I
1: don't, you don't, you don't. We were looking at that today after practice, and I think the weather does have a lot to do with it. Don't get me
0: Sure.
1: wrong.
0: Yes.
1: But I don't know if I want to give you the get-in price that
0: No,
1: we
0: don't.
1: saw some of the secondary markets.
0: Don't. I don't want to know.
1: Oh.
0: But my question is, so I heard the audio of Cam Scataboo. He sounded off about fans showing up for games, but in my little circle, I had about 10 people, have about 10 people. Almost every one of them has cited the weather in this game. So I'm wondering just what the Giants are thinking in terms of, like, I don't know, how packed the crowd will be and things like that. What are they expecting?
1: I don't know. They're compromising a lot because if you look at the beginning of the season, the last time the crowd left the stadium, they couldn't wait to come back. And this is a winnable game. So I would think if you've already, to use a poker reference, pot committed to the tickets.
0: Yeah.
1: If unless it's a monsoon on Sunday and you're dealing with flooding in North Jersey, I think you're going to try to come to the game. I mean, let's be honest. In the 50s and 60s, temperature-wise, is not going to be that bad.
0: Right.
1: You're looking at the 20s and 30s, and it's a different story. A nor'easter blows in, and you're talking snow everywhere. I think it'll be a decent crowd. I don't think Titans fans will fill the stadium, so it'll either be Giants fans or empty seats.
0: Right.
1: But I think it's one of those things where you wake up on Sunday morning and you see how you feel, and if you want to go. One thing's for sure, Jameis Winston is going to make it exciting. He's going to make it exciting for Titans fans, and he's going to make it exciting for Giants fans.
0: Well, that is the Jameis Winston experience, is it not?
1: Yes, it is. There's
0: Wow.
1: no doubt about it. And look, I know we had talked before we came on, just the idea of the storylines. I mean, look, there are storylines here. I mean, if you're a Giants fan and you're going against Brian Daboll and Robert Saleh's over there, and you've got Wandell Robinson and Daniel Bellinger and Cordell Flott and Carm Brasillo running the offensive line. You didn't want to see him leave in the offseason. There's a lot to be said here on that end. And then for the Giants, look, Brian Callahan is the quarterback's coach and passing game coordinator here. He was the Titans head coach last year. Jannard Wilson is your DC. He was their DC last year. So there's a lot here for an interesting game. Again, it's just complicated by, are we going to see a football game at full strength, or are we going to see something that's ridiculously compromised by rain and wind at MetLife Stadium?
0: Yeah, you know what? My thought is, I last night on Amazon, I bought myself a pair of rain boots. As long as the roads are passable, I will be there. That's my thought. We'll see.
1: I think that's fair. I mean, I think most fans will go. It's a 1 o'clock game. You're not worried about it. And look, I will say this, Danielle, and I get it. I mean, Giants fans have

0: every reason to feel like, you know, I made this comment. I think you and I even talked about it at that Eli event. You know, Harbaugh raises the floor and Jackson Dart raises the ceiling. And it does feel like the ceiling has caved in right now. And there's no doubt about that. But, you know, these are winnable games right here. I mean, this is in their weight class. And if you're a Giants fan, you've been dying for this season. You know, not everybody had Super Bowl aspirations. You know, very few. People just wanted a competitive season. And I think with this roster, even without Dart, I think you can be competitive. So it'll be interesting to see if the coach you are paying $100 million to can get this team back up and get them ready to play a football game on Sunday.
1: Sure. The Art Stapleton joins us on the fan. Art, I guess we'll broach the or breach the quarterback part here. I mean, he finished, Jameis Winston finished with a 37.7 rating in that game. He looked awful, like he didn't know when to run when he should have run. And I know he's not Jackson Dart, I get that. But what is it, three practices he'll have with the first team? He's an NFL vet. I'm just trying to give him the benefit of the doubt. But at what point should we be pressing the panic button and saying, okay, well, he's not it?
0: Well, I mean, he's not it for the long term. He is who he is. You know, Matt Nagy said it the other day. We know who Jameis is. We have to play to his strengths. And, you know, seven plays in and Jackson Dart is on the ground and he's out of the game. You know, there aren't a lot of this is always a hard thing to talk about, Danielle, because you and I know high school football, right? I mean, you go to high school football. Coaches just, if they want to play, you know, I want to practice for 3 hours, they're going to practice for 3 hours. That doesn't happen in the NFL. And in a given game week, you've got to get your first team offense with your first team quarterback as many snaps as possible. So, you know, Jameis Winston has spent the last 2 weeks running the opponent's offense with the scout team. I mean, he's running the scout team of the Cowboys and the Rams. So, you know, he's getting on the field. Yes, you should be able to operate and function better than Jameis did. But, you know, someone asked me how come Jameis seemed to have more chemistry with Darnell Mooney. And my interpretation is that Darnell Mooney happened to be running the route concepts that Jameis throws well. So he was making those reads to throw that ball because that's a route that he likes to throw. Jackson Dart doesn't necessarily like to throw that same route. It doesn't mean that it's not in his route combinations, but Jackson might like to throw a dig rather than, you know, a deep out route or a corner route. So, you know, when you're running those plays, one quarterback might go to one spot and you have Isaiah Likely in that situation. We saw the chemistry from Dart and Likely. And then you're running that same play, but Jameis isn't necessarily going to Likely because he's more comfortable with the route that Mooney's running, and that's where he goes to it. So, you know, Matt Nagy said, look, we're going to have to come up with a game plan that plays to the strengths of Jameis Winston. I think you'll see, again, weather permitting, you'll see more throws downfield, more aggressive throws. You're not going to see Jameis on the move much, at least intentionally. And I think they're going to run the football. I mean, I think you're going to see, you know, Cam Scatterboo joked with me yesterday and said, you know, you want to give me 10 carries, 20 carries, 30 carries, 40 carries? I'm good. I'll rest on Monday. You know, I really think that they will try to run the football and do what they can against this Tennessee defense. You know, and on the other end, it does come back to the defense. And, you know, I'm sure we'll talk about it, but look, they face Dak Prescott, who they never beat, and Matthew Stafford, who's going to be in the Hall of Fame. And now they're facing Cam Ward. Cam Ward is going to see things from Denard Wilson's defense that I don't think Denard Wilson's defense showed against Dak or Matthew Stafford. You start coming with the corner blitz, Stafford is calling it out. He knows where it's coming and he knows where the weak spot is. You do that against Cam Ward, maybe he holds the ball a little extra, and then all of a sudden one of your guys gets a sack in the backfield rather than a 30-yard completion down the field.
1: The one thought I had, just to go back to the quarterback really quickly, the one thought I had was, does this Jackson Dart,
0: Of
1: James.
0: course.
1: Well, the Jackson Dart, Jameis Winston difference in play style, does it illuminate the fact that maybe in the future, teams in the NFL, not just the Giants, but teams should be looking at backup quarterbacks, which I know they're tough to find, good ones, but backup quarterbacks that have same skill sets or play in the same way so that from one to the other, it's not an in-game adjustment, which is so different between one and the other, like the Giants have experienced.
0: John Harbaugh, look at what he had in Baltimore. He had Lamar Jackson, and then he had a quarterback of a similar ilk in Tyler Huntley. You know, you look in green in Cincinnati, you have Joe Burrow, and then you have Joe Flacco. I mean, Flacco's playing from the pocket even more so than Burrow does, but you know, they're both similar profiles. You know, you look down in Washington, Jaden Daniels, and then Marcus Mariota. They're similar, but by the same token. John Harbaugh was asked about that this week, and he said, it's not so much, it's kind of like changing lanes, not changing directions. And think of a driving reference or analogy. And he said that it's not that these plays are not in our playbook, they are. But when you're honing it down and paring it down to try to get ready for a game plan on how you think you are going to beat the Tennessee Titans, you are going to pick certain plays in your playbook that you think the quarterback will run well. And it's different for Jackson Dart than it is for Jameis Winston. And I think, you know, it's alarming if the Giants are asking questions now if Jameis Winston can do the job when they just gave him a 2-year, $13 million extension. You know, he was here at a very good price, a bargain price at $4 million a year to play the backup. And now he just signed a 2-year, $13 million extension that kicks in next year that gives him a raise. And look, Jameis deserves the raise. Everything he's done as a backup here, as a veteran, I mean, his peers named him to the leadership council, you know, so he's a pseudo captain on this team. I just think they have to figure it out, and they have to make it work to what Jameis does best. And we're gonna see what Jameis has. And I don't know if we're gonna see the full experience on Sunday, but certainly the weather adds an element to this that I don't know if you're gonna want Jameis dropping back and throwing the ball over the field. That's certainly not what I would want in this situation.
1: Yes, we're talking with Art Stapleton from The Record and NorthJersey.com. You led me right into the next question because I look at what, and look, the Tennessee Titans are the Tennessee Titans, but I look what they did against the rushing attack. We think this is going to be a ground game, for the Giants moving forward into the Sunday, the weather and all that stuff, and Jameis Winston. But what the Titans did against the Eagles rushing attack as a team, 89 yards. And the longest was 9 yards. As a team, they had 89 yards of rushing. So, I mean, this scares me in a way that what if they can do this? They can bottle up the Giants running game too, and then this game falls on the shoulder of Jameis Winston, and that scares me.
0: Well, I mean, you know, you could end up playing a game like the Cowboys game, where yes, the Giants put up a ton of rushing yards, 165 yards rushing for the game, but there were moments where they were really just running the football to try to kind of set a tone and to keep the Cowboys off the field. I do think that, you know, they need to run the football as well as they ran it against Dallas. Dallas has a good front, but the Giants put them in different positions. I just think right now the Rams' backs were against the wall on Monday night. The Giants lost Jackson Dart 7 plays into the game. And if I'm being quite honest with you, Danielle, it's not an excuse, but I think this team was in shock. I really do. They lost Jackson Dart. Then they lost Malik Nabers to the shoulder that they didn't know if he was coming back in. Then the Rams were just all over them. You know what I mean? Like Matthew Stafford played a great game. Davante Adams all of a sudden reminded people that he is a potential Hall of Famer. You know, I really think that the Rams jumped him, and it was the worst case scenario for the Giants. Let's see if he can settle down this week a little bit. And I flip it to the defense. I know we're talking about quarterbacks now, but I do flip it to the defense. If you're going to get shut down offensively, and you're not going to be putting up, you know, 21, 27, 30 points a game, which is what your goal was. Now you've got to do it with defense, and I really think that they've got to get the ball from Cam Ward. That's what they have to do. They can't allow Cam Ward to come in here and let Brian Daboll pick his offense, pick them apart. Because if they do that, that's going to be the storyline. The storyline is not going to be about Jackson Dart anymore. It's going to be about the defense and how you allow Daboll to come here and light you up. And I still don't think that'll happen based on what we're expecting weather-wise on Sunday.
1: And I guess the final question here will be, and you pointed to the defense. I point to Brian Burns, who has been that best lineman, the best lineman on that line. What is his status looking like? And how have the Giants had a kind of plan B in case that he can't go?
0: Yeah, I don't expect Burns to play on Sunday. It wouldn't surprise me if he's ruled out. Just based on, I think you give him a couple weeks. I don't want to risk Burns. He's been an Iron Man, but 2 years ago, his first year with the Giants, I mean, he really grinded through. He had a bad ankle and he fought through it. I'm not looking to fight through anything right now. You need him at 100%, especially given the opponent. I think you're going to end up seeing Kayvon Thibodeaux get his highest snap total of the year, and this is a good opportunity for Kayvon. I mean, you'll have Abdul Carter and Kayvon Thibodeaux as your starting edges, and I think Kayvon's got to, go make some plays. Now you have an opportunity. Burns is out. To get out there and make some plays in the backfield. You're a pending free agent. You want to impress the Giants. Maybe you raise your stock to the point where if this isn't a winnable season or a winning season for the Giants at the end of October, maybe Kayvon could raise his stock to the point where they can look to trade him then and get a draft pick for him or something to that effect. So I just think at this point, it's smart to me if Burns isn't ready to go. Just let him rest, let him get healthy, and you should be able to win this game without a compromised Brian Burns.
1: Yes, I agree. All right, Art, thanks so much for your insight. I really appreciate you jumping on with us. Thank you.
0: No problem, Danielle. Have a great weekend.

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1: But I do know that he's had success in his career. I do know that he was a Heisman Trophy winner and a BCS National Champion and the first overall pick. I do know that he has utmost confidence in himself. I do know that he is a leader for this team. I do know that he's a captain for this team. And I do know that he will work his ass off. And so that's what I'm behind.
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8: 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All right, 501 Beningo on a Saturday. 888-808-1019 is the phone number. We hit the 8 o'clock. Big Blue Preview comes your way. We got a new dude, Chris P. I'm not even going to try to say his last name on the other side of the glass. Welcome to the show, Chris. I got to start with this. I could not be more ticked off today, and here's the reason, all right? So today's my birthday, and I hate working on my birthday. I do not like working on my birthday for a number of reasons. I don't really like my birthday, and it's not because I'm an old man, you know, 70 freaking 3 years old now. No. I just don't like it. And then when you add in this absolutely abysmal, let me say the word again, abysmal freaking weather that we have. I mean, could you give me a worse damn weather day than today? I mean, you just couldn't be. Be better off if we had a foot and a half of snow than this. What a disgrace. I just, you know, I hate my birthday. I hate it. It stinks. It's all of that. And then I got to get this on top. This crap. Like, you know, like today I should be playing golf. That's what I should be doing. But I'm not playing golf for obvious reasons today. What a joke.

Oh, and then, you know, I didn't see much last night. I wasn't watching the Yankees last night, but I know this. All right, they played a doubleheader with the Orioles, and Pete hit two more homers. Oh, Pete Alonso, 43 homers, 113 RBIs. I want to vomit. I want to thank Steve Cohen and the genius Stearns again for the brilliant decision to let Pete walk. I thank them. What a great move that was. Really. And his freaking clown Stearns still has a job. Oh, and by the way, they're talking about bringing another guy in, a new voice, to work with Stearns. And I heard some guy that, I guess he worked for the Twins, that basically is a clone of Stearns. Is that really what you want to bring in here? Another guy that thinks like Stearns? Is that what we want with the Mets? I sure as hell don't want that. The only good thing the Mets have done all year, the young kids have been, you know, they've been good and all of that. But making Andy Green the manager, I think that was the right move. I didn't want Alex Cora. I like Carlos Beltran. I really didn't. This is the right guy for this job. With all the young players they have, this is the right guy. And he's done a good job. I mean, what are the Mets, like 500? Since he took over? Something like that. I know he lost last night. Something like that. I'm happy about that. That I'm very happy about. And so much for the absolute nonsense that Andy Green didn't want the job. That right? Nah, he wants to be with his family. Nah, he doesn't want the job. No. 3-year deal. He's the manager. I'm happy about that. We'll see if we have baseball next year. We will see how that all plays out. But, you know, we'll see. Pete, 43-113. Let me say it again. 43-113. We're gonna be so happy, Met fans, when we see Pete Alonso go into the Hall of Fame as a Baltimore Oriole. Just fabulous. Thank you again, Steve, and what the hell's his name? David. That's right. I just call him genius because he's so damn brilliant. You know what I mean? Brilliant. Brilliant. Gave us a great year with the Mets. Thank you again. Now, continuing with the negativity, the Jackson Dodger, what a disaster. And I'm not a Giant fan, right? You know that. But, you got to feel bad for Jackson Dodger. I mean, second game of the year, the guy goes out with a knee injury. Wasn't even scrambling. I mean, for all the heat that this kid took, he plays too reckless and he's run. You know, we got to curb his running and all of this. What happens? He gets a major knee injury in the pocket, of course. Of course. Why not? What a disaster. I feel for the Giant fans. I do. I really do. Such a promising season. Now, look, the Giants can still win games. I mean, you got to, you know, I don't know what the weather's going to be like at MetLife tomorrow. They're saying this is going on all damn weekend, this crap. Oh, I hate it. I can't tell you how I despise. I hate rain. And when we have these kind of days, it's just like, you know, just knock me out until the sun comes out again. You know, that's how I feel. Unbelievable. So I don't know what the weather's going to be like tomorrow at MetLife. But, look, I mean, even with Jameis Winston, you should beat the Tennessee Titans, right? Should beat the Arizona Cardinals. Should beat the Washington, whatever they are, the Commodores, the Commanders, whatever they are, right? Should beat them. Daniels is hurt, all of that. But I feel bad for it. I really do. But I don't think the Giants – see, a lot of people I talk to think the Giants season is over. I don't think that. I think you can win games with Jameis Winston. You know, I mean, as far as backup quarterbacks go, he's one of the best in the league. He really is. I mean, he has his, you know, he's got his downside, as we all know. But he has upside, too. He could certainly still throw the football. I know he's stuck against the Rams, but, you know, probably a little different when he's getting the first-team reps all week as they get ready for the Titans. And he should beat the Titans. I mean, I know they almost beat Philly last week, but again, it just shows you, you know, that the NFC East

0: part, you know. So we'll see what happens. But I wouldn't. I'm not ready, you know, to cash the season out. I'm just not. I am not ready for that. Now, as far as the Yankees are concerned, is it official? Do we know if it's official now that they're playing the Red Sox? Red Sox won yesterday. Yankees split. Is that 100% now? Yankees Red Sox on Tuesday. Do you know that? Do you know that, bro? Is that official?
1: Yeah.
0: Definitely? Are you with me?
1: Yeah, definitely set.
0: Okay. And that starts Tuesday. Now, I heard where they're going to start Max Fried in game one. Shouldn't Schlitlip pitch game one? I mean, it's the best 2 out of 3 series. Shouldn't you? You don't want to lose game one and go, you know, immediately face an elimination the next day. Shouldn't you pitch the best pitcher in the American League this year? I mean, that's what I think. But what do I know? But, you know, we'll see what Boone does. Look, even without Judge, I think the Yankees have a great chance to get to the World Series. I really do. The American League is not great. I still don't completely buy Tampa. I know Tampa's, you know, won the division and all of that. I think the Yankees still got, even without Judge, have a great chance to get to the World Series. And you got to think, I guess Judge is going to play at some point. Do we know that? I mean, is he officially out for the Red Sox? I mean, I don't know. I guess we'll find out Tuesday. So, I would pitch Schlitler, though. I really would. And you got to, of course, all the games are at Yankee Stadium. You know, that's an advantage for the Yankees, although, you know, the Red Sox certainly can win there. You know, we had the biggest win the Red Sox have had in the last 100 years was at Yankee Stadium in 2004. So, you know, we know they can win there. But anyway, we'll see. So Yankees and Red Sox Tuesday, I'm not sure what time. It's probably a night game. You know how that is. Yankees will always get the night game. Tuesday at Yankee Stadium. So you got that happening. The Jets tomorrow in Detroit to play the Lions, coming off the horrific loss to the Packers. It was a terrible loss. It was a typical Jet loss, no doubt about it. And we could kill Aaron Glenn all day. Frank Reich had a bad game, too. It would be nice if the Jets could recover a fumble. That would be nice. You know, I thought the game really turned around when the Jets were up 14-7 and Glenn decided not to go for a 4th-and-1.5, whatever it was, on the Packer 8-yard line and, you know, wussed out and kicked the field goal. Unbelievable. The game, and right then and there, I knew they were in trouble. When he kicked the field goal at 14-7, I said, they're in trouble. They're in trouble now. And, of course, big pass interference penalty, big punt return by the Packers, not getting the 4th-and-1 at midfield with the score 17-17 at the end of regulation, you know, not kicking the ball to them to start the overtime. We could go on. I don't want to rehash the game. They go into Detroit tomorrow. Aaron Glenn against his old team when he was the D coordinator there. We know the Lions can score points. You know, the Lions are lucky they're 1-1. They could easily be 0-2 if not for the Saints missing a 2-point conversion in the opening weekend game. So, look, we know the Lions could score points. The Jet defense has played well. I expect this. There's no reason the Jets can't win tomorrow. Will they? That remains to be seen. But we'll see. They better run the ball better than they did against Green Bay, I'll tell you that. If you're a Jet fan, here's what you got to look at. If they can get to 2-2, and I don't know if Caleb Williams is playing next week. They play the Bears in Chicago. If they're 2-2 going into the Cleveland game in week 5, they're right where you want to be. I'll take it. I'll sign for that right now. I'll take that. And as far as Aaron Glenn, we know Aaron Glenn is not a very good coach. We know that. But you can't fire Aaron Glenn in the middle of the year. You can't do – Woody Johnson cannot do what he did with Robert Saleh a couple of years ago and fire him in the middle of the year. You can't do it. Let Glenn finish the year out. Let's see where we are when the dust settles at the end of the season. And then you can get rid of him. Then you can get rid of him. But you can't fire him in the middle of the year. And let's hope that it gets better with him. Let's hope. So we'll see. Detroit tomorrow. Both teams playing at 1 o'clock. We're back to that again. after the Giants

0: play two night games. Now we're back to the 1 o'clock start. Like I said, I don't know what the weather's going to be. Last week stunk in the rain against the Packers with the Jets. Tomorrow's supposed to be worse. So I feel for the Giant fans. I really do. You got to deal with the crummy weather. You got to deal with Dart being out and all of that. Hey, at least you got Harbaugh. You got Harbaugh there. That's a good thing. You got a good coach, you know. So, and I'm not ready to punt on the Giants season. I don't think that. And by the way, one other thing before we go to the break. Did you see this thing with Kyle Juszczyk of the Niners? That he got fined like $15,000 by Roger Goodell for doing an end zone celebration where he was feigning drinking something. And they call, you know, his nickname is Juice. He's supposed to be drinking juice. And they fined him $15,000. What? That's an offensive move? Basically, every other commercial, and even if he was, let's say, drinking a beer, every other commercial on NFL games is beer commercials. Bud Light, Michelob Light, we go right on down the line. Oh, then the other one after that is the gambling services. Oh, but let's find Kyle Juszczyk $15,000 for doing a drinking motion after a touchdown. What is Roger Goodell, you know. But we got a game in Brazil this week, you know. We're playing in Brazil. We played in Australia. We're playing in London and Paris and Munich and everywhere else. Who knows what's next? I don't know. Tehran, are we playing there? What a disgrace. Boy, oh boy. I can't. I'm Roger Goodell. I Pete Rizzell, Paul Tagliabue, wherever they are, they just, it's unbelievable.
1: Well, Joe, what did you hear his teammates say he has a new nickname now?
0: Who's that? Juszczyk?
1: Yeah, Juszczyk's got a new nickname now.
0: What?
1: Beer.
0: Oh, they're calling him Beer now? Could you imagine Beer? Think about that, bro. $15,000 fine for that? What? Come on. Roger Goodell. Oh, there's another beer commercial after on an NFL game. Disgrace. All right, let me break. 888-808-1019. Beningo on a Saturday. His birthday, 73. Disgraceful weather out. I am so ticked. I can't even tell you how aggravated I am today. I'm beyond. 888-808-1019. We'll break. We're back with your calls. We're here till Big Blue preview at 8.
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0: All right, 520. What are we, underwater? Beningo. On a disgusting Saturday, 888-808-1019. My birthday, what a disgrace. I'm telling you, man, 73, and it's not because I'm getting older, even though I am. I mean, you know, we're not going the other way. It's just, you know, can you have a crappier day than this? Oh, my God. 888-808-1019. We'll go to the phones. Ross in Bergen County. Ross. Pete just hit another home run, Russ, by the way. I just want to mention it.
15: Just Joey, saying. What's up, man? Happy birthday, man. How you doing?
0: I'm doing terrible. I'm in a horrific mood today. How are you?
15: I'm doing all right. You brought up the P homers. Did they happen before the eighth inning today?
0: What's that? Oh, stop, bro. The P homers. Don't stop. Don't get me going. You don't want me. You'll be gone. Are you happy with Stearns? At least they kept the right manager. At least they kept this guy, which I think is a good move.
15: I'm happy with Green.
0: Yeah, well, you should be.
15: All kidding aside, real quick, and I know I put an NFL on the call screen. Did you see Freddy Peralta today?
0: I think there's
15: something to that. His last six starts.
0: I know he's been good.
15: 5-0 with an ERA sub of 1. But there's the thing. It's like, I'm not going to come to boot for Stearns, but I'm saying I think they're like, how can you blame Stearns for that move?
0: I don't give a flying tail what he does for Tampa. He stunk for us.
15: Why did he stink? I don't know.
0: Answer that. Why did he?
15: Well, that's
0: you tell
15: the problem.
0: Me.
15: Somebody in that organization needs to figure that out because he's not the first one.
0: Right. No. Well, I understand.
15: Helpley was another one. That's the thing. Like,
0: got a lot of guys that stunk once they got here. I don't know what's going on in that locker room. I don't know. You tell me. I don't know what's going on. No, I know. Peralta's been good. I know.
15: And I think that's why I like the Andy Green thing is because you hear a lot of players like Bo Bichette came to bat for him. Some of the younger guys said he's a great motivator. So I'm glad he's back, man. The only concern I'll say, though, is that kind of like a Schwalmania-esque? The only thing that worries me, let's see how he manages when the pressure's back on the team.

0: table. You know what I mean?
1: Yeah.
0: You know, him a little over 500, no pressure whatsoever. Hopefully he's not like a no pressure merch. You know what I'm saying?
1: Yeah, well, I don't know how much pressure is going to be on him going forward. Because I don't, you know, I mean, his team's not any good. There's only one way they can go, right? If we have baseball next year. You know what I'm saying?
0: Well, that's the whole thing with the lot. Yeah, yeah.
1: Right. You can't even, yep. you know, who knows?
0: You think, real quick, you think Philly completes the collapse? You think Arizona gets in? You see how close that is now?
1: I know. I don't know. Maybe. I don't care. You know what? I don't care. You know that? You know, honestly,
0: checked out.
1: Ross, I could give a flying tail. Look, I'll pay attention to the Yankees, but I don't really. Do you think I care about the baseball playoffs? My team's not in it. It's NFL time, and I don't give a damn. That's how I feel about that.
0: The Pete in the AL left the yard again. The Pete in the NL just stole another base. He's going for 50.
1: Oh, yeah. That was a great move. Pete Crow Armstrong is going to be the MVP. That trade, you know, the Mets have made so many horrible trades. I know you're too young for all of them, but the Pete Crow Armstrong for Javi Baez trade will go down in history as one of the worst of all time, without a doubt. And that's saying
0: a
1: lot.
0: You want to know the worst part? Is that Javi Baez was actually damn good here statistically. It was just all the crap off the field makes you not think he was. And then it meant nothing, obviously, because they didn't make the playoffs. And then he was a Tiger, you know, 3 months later.
1: Right. Well, I didn't know
0: he was actually good here.
1: With the crap with the fans, though, but the crap with the thumbs down and all that. Come on.
0: I mean, who knows? Maybe Jefferson Rojas, the guy we got for Holmes and Taylor, could go 50, 10 years from now. It'd be a little, you know.
1: 10 years? We got to wait that long for this guy? How old is he? How old is this guy?
0: I don't know. Probably 30. Knowing Stearns.
1: Yeah. probably.
0: Oh, geez. See, that's the thing, Joe. That's where we find the happy medium. Is we disagree on certain moves here and there. End of the day, it's bleep you to Stearns no matter what.
1: Well, you know what, Russ? Why are they going to bring – they want to bring another voice in, right? You need to bring somebody in that has a feel. It's amazing, but Stearns is so, you know, he's so wrapped up in himself that he has no feel at all for New York. It's New York or the Met franchise. Do you know what I'm saying? Yes, no.
0: And it's funny because he's from here too. You think that was the whole talk was that he was a Met fan. By the way, Cohen's a Dodger fan. Anybody tells you he's a Met fan, they're lying to you. He's as much of a Dodger fan as the Wilpons were. He wanted to buy him 10 years ago.
1: Well,
0: and then Stearns, forget about it.
1: I have no love for either of them. Cohen's been a disaster. Stearns has been a disaster. You know what else can I tell you?
0: I almost hate Cohen more, Joe, because I think the Stearns is universal. Yeah. Cohen, you still get a lot of people coming to bat for Cohen, and he doesn't deserve anybody. Stearns gets all the hate in the world. So nobody is, you know, lifting a finger to defend Stearns. But Cohen, the fan base is still split. So I feel like we need to be more vocal on the anti-Cohen thing.
1: Hey, bro, let me tell you, I've said this before. How is he better than the Wilpons? Because he's got money? Is that the reason he's better?
0: He's worse. I think he's flat out worse. Hey, Joe, you know my favorite one that people bring up as an anti-Wilpon is when they bring up Robinson Cano. And you know why that's so funny to me? Because Robinson Cano, people call the Wilpons cheap. Robinson Cano was brought in to eat money to bring in the best closer in the league.
1: Right.
0: Steve Cohen brought in a second baseman on the wrong side of 30 himself and Marcus Semien in exchange for a more expensive, better player. That wasn't to eat money. That was to save money. The Wilpons saved money with Robinson Cano, who was better than Semien was this year.
1: Yeah,
0: Everybody tells you the Wilpons were cheap. And by the way, that was after Madoff. What's Cohen's excuse?
1: Yeah. And I'm telling you right now, and I really believe this, and I've said this, you've heard me say it, Ross. The Wilpons would have never signed Juan Soto, but they would have signed Pete because the Wilpons at least would have understood what the hell he meant to the franchise, just like they did with David Wright, even though it didn't work out because he got hurt. You know what I'm saying? I really believe it.
0: The one caveat a lot of people bring up is Zach Wheeler. Now, obviously, I know Pete meant more to
1: him. Well, that was a disaster, too. Right.
0: And DeGrom, too. They are hand in hand. If you want to say the Wilpons are still worse, that's fair. But any Met fan that doesn't at least admit that they're hand in hand is nuts to me. Nuts.
1: Yep.
0: And it's the fact that this honeymoon here, and I'll even go pre-Madoff. You look at, what was it, 02 was the first year of full Wilpon. So let's say so we have 6 years of Cohen, 21 to now 26. So let's say 02 to 07 of the Wilpons. You add Pedro and like Tom Glavine was like the poster boy of the Wilpons signing the washed up pitcher. You know what I mean? And then you'll have the Cohen fans that you know, turn a blind eye to Max Scherzer and Justin Verlander. How were they any different?
1: Yeah.
0: Verlander, in fact, was brought in to replace DeGrom.
1: Yeah. Well, DeGrom, the only thing I'll say about DeGrom, I don't think DeGrom ever was going to stay here. He wanted out of here. I mean, you know what I mean? It wasn't a case that they didn't sign him. DeGrom wanted to get out of New York, and he went to Texas. That's really the bottom line of what happened. That's it with him. So you can't even go nuts about that one because he wasn't staying anyway, you know?
0: But want to talk about a kick to the balls, Joe. The fact that how many Mets fans, how many people did you have saying that when DeGrom, I'm paraphrasing, but he said he went to Texas because he wanted to win a ring, and he had Mets fans like laughing because, like, you know, call it what it was. Texas wasn't, they weren't even a playoff contender. They weren't looked at as a playoff contender back then, let alone a ring contender. And he's not even part of the technical World Series winning team. And yet they still somehow won a ring in his first year in a non-Met uniform. And then you got the pictures of him holding the World Series shot. It's a nightmare, Joe. And that's a quick, pivot to the Giants. It seems like we just have like a constant cycle in the city of all the fan bases getting kicked in the nards here, Joe. And the Giants are the latest one up to bat with the Dart. I mean, the whole team went down in that game. I mean, Dart's the only one that's knocked out for the year. But Neighbors, you had Burns inside the final 2 minutes of the game for whatever reason get carted
1: off. Thomas got hurt. And I know.
0: And you got it. I mean, Scataboo, let's be real. You said it with Dart with the head injuries, the way that guy, you know, lives his life. He's a ticking time bomb. Call it what it is. I mean, you hate to say it, but the guy's unhinged. You got all this potential. You know, I brought this comp up to my buddy the other day, and I get it's different. You know, the Nets were, they were veterans. They had off the court issues. You know, we don't have COVID.
1: You're talking
0: and
1: about Durant. You're talking about Durant and all that with the Nets, right?
0: The big three that they played 19 total games together. This Dart, Scataboo, and Neighbors, I get it's different because this is injuries and they're younger. Dart and Neighbors alone have only played one game together. Because Dart's debut was that Charger game that Neighbors tore his ACL. So the only full game they both played together was week one this past couple weeks ago against Dallas. That's unbelievable. Thank you.
1: The only thing I'll say is that at least you got Harbaugh. You do have a pretty good head coach there.
0: Yeah.
1: So, I mean, you have. You know what I'm saying, bro? That you have.
0: You know what I was saying? Because you've seen a lot of teams recently go with going with the first-year head coach doesn't work out, so let's pivot to the tenured coach. You see with Peyton in Denver, Harbaugh, the other Harbaugh in L.A., Pete Carroll, one and done with Vegas. So you've seen different results as well. And I said the Harbaugh here with the Giants reminds me very, very much of Sean Payton with Denver. Because, Joe, if you remember, when Payton took over in Denver, that first year was still a disaster. They were still cleaning up the mess that Nathaniel Hackett left.
1: He still had Russell Wilson. Russell Wilson was the quarterback and all of that.
0: So this reminds me of that first year in Denver for Peyton here with Harbaugh. So I think this year is shot, and I'm with you. I think Winston's better than most backups in the league. The problem is I don't think he's better than seven other quarterbacks in the NFC, and that's where this kind of reminds me of you guys in 23. We're like Zach Wilson, what was it, 4-3? He got you guys too? But you still knew, like, subconsciously you weren't getting anywhere with that. That's what I think, unfortunately, this is with the Giants. Like, they honestly should run the table. What is it, Tennessee, Arizona, Washington? There's no reason you can't win all three. But then, like, after that big picture, there's no way you can realistically say to yourself there's really a season with the Giants anymore.
1: Yeah, well, we'll see what happens. I mean, I think at least, and I got to run. Thanks for the call, Ross. At least
0: Happy birthday, Joe. Appreciate it.
1: Yep. Thanks, bro. I'm not ready to say they're done. I'm just not. We'll see. It's not good, you know. Not what not the expectation you expected, but we'll see what happens. 888-808-1019, Beningo on a Saturday. Break here. More calls here to Big Blue Preview at 8 o'clock.
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11: I got the message.
1: All right. 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Best concert I ever saw, 1974. Indiana Fairgrounds Coliseum, Indianapolis. And I wasn't a big Dead guy, but great, great stuff. 888-808-1019, Robbie in Lake Success. Robbie.
12: Joey, first of all, happy birthday to you, man.
1: Thank you. Thank you, bro.
12: You listen, I know you... You don't want to work on your birthday and with the weather and all this crap, but it is. It's football season, man. So,
1: The weather is the real thing because it's just, you know, it stinks. I mean, you know.
12: Listen, think of this. If this was December, 3 feet of snow.
1: Yeah.
12: We might get 4 inches or something in certain areas this weekend. So, I hear you on that. All right, listen, obviously I'm going to get to my Giants, but I got to talk about the Red Sox-Yankees series. This is the one team that, I mean, they've kind of been cooled off a lot, the Red Sox. I'm a fan of the Red Sox.
1: Yep,
12: they can knock them off in two games. If Sonny Gray goes game one against Fried, look, that's a good matchup for the Red Sox because he's lights out, Sonny Gray. Fried's kind of coming back off this injury. He's been somewhat not pitching, you know, as great as he did before the injury. I'm not saying he can't win. But one thing I will say, if Sonny Gray goes game two, if it's a needed game, well, they're all going to be needed. That might, whatever the Red Sox want to do, I really don't care. But remember, you said about going in a three-game series, these guys can go the third game, depending on how many innings they pitch, they could pitch like one inning. It's mop up or because it's very different in the playoffs.
1: Right.
12: So, you know, it's not like the regular season. And I do want to say one thing. You made a point. D'Alonso would have been a Met if Soto was the worst decision Cone could have made. He's hoping he opts out. Alonso has better stats than Soto, believe it or not. If you look at it, it's almost the same. It's just that Soto's younger, and I mean,
1: Robbie, let me tell you right now. Let me tell you right now. Juan Soto is the most overrated player in baseball. I watch this guy. I watch every Met game, basically every game. He never gets a big hit, bro. He never does. He hits home runs
12: when they're up by 6-0. You know what I mean?
1: They're solo. Most of them are solo home runs. Most of them are.
12: They're meaningless. Absolutely. And this year he got hurt. I'm telling you, Cohen got into
1: the hype. And can I say one other thing, Robbie?
12: He
1: gets his rear end kissed by the media and by the guys in the booth for the Mets. They kiss his ass. I can't take it. I can't take it. If I hear that he's Ted Williams again, I'm going to freaking vomit. Please stop with this guy.
12: And I would switch over to the continuing with the Yankees. I think the Yankees have the pitching staff. And, I mean, if they get through the Red Sox, they're going to have to play the Rays. And that's a 3 out of 5 series. That's a short series. That's a tough series.
1: Right,
12: these short
1: right.
12: series, they can lose. You know, the better team usually wins the best.
1: Here's the bottom line, Robbie. You know this. Especially the way baseball is now. Anybody could win, anybody could lose. Right?
12: Absolutely.
1: I mean, really, you get in the playoffs and anything can happen. Doesn't matter. It's every sport.
12: Now we're going to talk about my Giants and then I got a little tea Jets and need to give me time. Number one, look, I feel like when the Jets lost Rodgers, okay, game one, okay? I understand it was different. We were building off of. On that first game, Dar was amazing. He was great. They held the ball for 37 minutes. They won with ball control. They kept Dak off the field. It almost looked like Jameson when he came in. It's like he said, "I want to be on the. I want to hold the clipboard all year. I don't even want to play." I mean, and he's injury prone. He throws picks all the time. I expect them to be better this week. I think you know Sunday. Look, in one of these rainy, awful games, anybody can win because it becomes a running game, turnover situation. That's the NFL anyway.
1: Joe,
12: look, you got Thomas with a groin injury. He's always out. You know, Neighbors now with the shoulder. It's popped out. It's going to be 3 or 4 weeks before his shoulder's really healed. He'll play maybe, but, you know, I mean, I get OBJ in there, give him some work now. Now let me ask you, Burns, okay? I know he's hurt, okay? Got for this, whatever it is. Where's this great pass rush of the Giants? Where's this amazing pass rush? Because the secondary is so bad, Joe. It is so bad. I mean, it's almost like if you...
1: The one thing I will say, the Rams are good. I mean, you got to say the Rams
12: very
1: are...
12: Good.
1: They're very good.
12: And they'll miss some players.
1: I mean, there's no doubt about it. You know, let's be honest about it. And Devontae Adams is a Hall of Famer, and he tore him up last week. I mean, like, they couldn't cover him the whole freaking game.
12: And I think one star went down, it's almost like the air was taken out of the balloon.
1: Now, as far as I want to say also, Joe...
12: I definitely people. This is where the argument. This is where the disagreements are going to come in the discussion. I want Garoppolo as a backup, and I'll tell you another thing. I really do. He's got 12 years of experience.
1: You know what though? You talk about a guy that gets hurt. I mean, he gets hurt all the time.
12: But he's a backup. He's not any sort of quarterback, right? You know, I'm hoping Jameson can do the job, and then you bring him in. But you'll have a solid backup. The guy, you know, he won 43 games, 67% in the NFL.
1: He did go to the Super Bowl.
12: He's as good as you're going to get as a backup writer. It's kind of like a Jameson level. You know what I mean? So that's kind of what I want with him. And as far as next year, Joe, you're going to think I'm crazy. I had an MCL. I'm a physician. Years ago, I had an MCL, and that is not a season ending. It should not have been. But because I heard that, I said, wait a minute, you'll lose a season in surgery on an MCL unless it's like a third degree tear. I said, he's got meniscus. Scott meniscus, and it's probably now it's already when you get the PCL, the meniscus, and the MCL, you're talking about reconstruction. I mean, this is a major blow for his career. I mean, not saying he can't come back. I am drafting a quarterback next year. He only has 1 year in the NFL, Joe, and I understand we didn't even know much about him. He had a great season. If I'm Harbaugh, you got to go through the season. I'm saying you're not tanking. That's the stupidest thing in the world. You play the season out.
1: No, of course not.
12: Like you said, Joe, you play this season out, do the best you can. Maybe people start getting healthy and James plays well. And if somehow they get Garoppolo and he's not good, you bring him in there. He has NFL pro, time experience as a starter. But I'm looking right now. because Harbaugh is a savior, basically, I'm hoping, okay?
1: That's what you got to hang your hat on. You got a legitimate head coach. I mean,
12: he can tell Joe Shane, listen, this guy's got 1 year. He's coming in with a banged-up knee next year.
1: Right, right.
12: We don't even know if he's going to be back this year. You know, even though it's an ACL, PCL is still – it's a reconstructive surgery. This guy's going to be damaged goods. His game is running. This could be a good –
1: Just remember one thing. One thing I will say.

0: Right. And Phil Simms, when you know, he was hurt for like the first 4 years of his career, right?
1: Think but about not knee, though. I don't remember.
0: Yeah, I guess not. I guess it wasn't knee injuries for Phil. But 4 years in a row, he didn't play really until 1984. They drafted him in 79. He didn't play until 84.
1: That's the 81 season they had Bruner in there. I remember that.
0: Right.
1: And I was
0: that's
1: able
0: right.
1: to beat the Niners that, you know,
0: right.
1: And when they finally got there, when they got Carpenter and he changed the whole, that really changed the whole Giants chemistry. They had 81 season. And then obviously,
0: yeah, when they got LT. I mean, they drafted LT.
1: He changed everything,
0: right.
1: You know, and I'll say if Dable somehow comes in here and knocks the Giants off, I mean, it's going to be, he's going to be laughing and having a party.
0: Yeah, you can't lose to the Titans, man. Can't lose to the Sour.
1: I want to throw something out. I'll wrap it up on this.
0: Your Jets
1: are very impressive. Very impressive.
0: Let's not get crazy. They look real impressive.
1: I mean, I'll tell you,
0: they're
1: going to win a lot. They should have beat Green Bay, definitely. That was poor coaching at the end, but that's expected with your head coach. I think the Jets are going to win eight games this year. Maybe they can really surprise. I mean, they got a tough schedule, but you know what, Joe, with the NFL, look, Atlanta goes out and beats Green Bay in the third
0: Killed
1: game.
0: Them. So you know How what about you, that? Killed you know, them. Really?
1: I you know, now, what's your, you know, I know that's, to me, that's why the NFL, you never know. And I'll tell you one of the things, last thing, I got to throw this out. Injuries are happening early, Joe. You know what? All these major injuries, it's such a violent game. Remember when we were kids? I was young. You were not a kid, you were growing up. Because I'm in my mid-60s.
0: Right.
1: When they had six preseason games, which I know is too much.
0: Oh, yeah. Of course.
1: They
0: played 14 games. They only played 14 games, though.
1: So you know what? Go back. I understand the preseason is not big, but you got to play these starters in the preseason, and you got to get back to get these guys in physical contact shape, running,
0: right.
1: Playing one. You know,
0: yeah, but you know, but Robbie, I got to run, but you know what's going to happen. They're going to go to 18 games.
1: Of course.
0: You know they go.
1: And more
0: you know they're going to 18, and then they're going to cut the preseason to two games is what they're going to do. You know that. That's happening, right? I guess Robbie's gone. That's what they're going to do. Goodell, in his infinite wisdom, is going to add another game. So he's got an even amount of games, right? They'll probably have two byes during the season, and they're going to knock another preseason game off. 888-808-1019, Beningo on a Saturday. Break more of your calls. We'll be back after this.
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5: All right. 5:50, Beningo on a Saturday, 888-808-1019. Here's the Big Blue preview at 8 o'clock. Chris P. on the other side of the glass. Pat and Suffern is up. Pat, how are you?
6: Birthday. Happy birthday to you.
5: Thank you, Pat.
6: I got to just, before I make my football point, they had on the Sirius Billy Joel thing, they had he did a call-in show yesterday. It was live. It was unbelievable.
5: Who, Billy Joel?
6: One of the things. Yeah.
5: Hold on. Billy Joel did a call-in show yesterday, you say?
6: Honest to God.
5: Where was this at? On Sirius?
6: He lives in Florida. So he was down there. Yeah, it was on Channel 93 on Sirius.
5: Okay.
6: And I wanted to tell you something. It reminded me a little bit of you because, like, the callers were calling in and just saying how much he meant to their lives. And amazing things they were saying is how they're like girls like 20 years old who are like, you know, they painted their parking lot at school. Billy Joel, well, it was pretty amazing. And, you know, the other thing, too, is...
5: Isn't he sick? Isn't Billy Joel got some kind of a sickness, though,
6: he's
5: now?
6: He's got some type of a brain thing, you know, but he said he's okay, he's balanced. You know, he was very, I'll tell you what, couldn't believe how honest he was. He talked about all of his... relationships and stuff.
5: Right.
6: Pretty, I'll tell you, you would have really enjoyed it. But plus the fact that you were the co-host at the Fordham, the Fairleigh station. But over to the Jackson Dart thing, I got to tell you, I don't think they're going to draft a quarterback next year. They're not giving up on this guy. And they're going to get like a Garoppolo, some kind of a retread in there because they don't want to bring in McCarthy and make Dart feel like he's got, you know, the heat on.
5: I don't think the heat's on him. You mean you talk about J.J. McCarthy bringing him in from Minnesota?
6: No, they're not going to bring him in. They're going to bring in like a Garoppolo.
5: He's not any good. He stinks. J.J. McCarthy's not any good to begin with. I mean, Kyler Murray and Carson Wentz are playing for Minnesota. I mean, come on.
6: Yeah,
5: right?
6: He's still a young guy, though. You know what? Somebody might be able to do something with him. He's still a young guy, you know.
5: I guess.
6: But, and I love the fact that you sort of are thinking along the lines of Brian Cashman because you're saying how anything can happen. Well, his line is crapshoot, you know? But
5: anything can

0: happen.
1: No, it's true.
0: Anything could happen in the baseball playoffs. Anything could happen in any of the playoffs when you really start breaking it down.
1: Look
0: especially
1: at the Giants.
0: Especially with all the stuff you got to go through. You know what I mean?
1: Yeah, but, you know, I want to tell you something about Soto, and I totally am with you on that, but I think this guy, I think he's going to have at least one just face-ripping year. He's, like,
0: think so?
1: Amazing.
0: How about the next one?
1: I really do get kind of like that guy, remember Geraldo Garcia? Remember him? He went nuts that one year and was just the guy on the Rangers.
0: Yeah. But Soto, man, we're giving him $50 million a year. This guy, $50 million. Come on, I got to get better than what I'm getting from him. I got to get better than what I'm getting. I'm sorry,
1: you haven't said this. So this is my original thought, but I think one of the most amazing paradoxes with Stevie is he's so bifurcated with Stevie Cohen. He's so bifurcated with the player. So. In other words, craps on Pete Alonso pretty much, and then just, oh, my God, sends a chef down to the Puerto Rico for the Diaz when he got hurt. Oh, my God, he made, you know, Soto. Oh, my God, the sweet, and oh, he's so into the family. And, oh, my God, it's like he loves these guys. And then he hates these guys.
0: And thanks for the call, Pat. You sound like you're a little banged up. You okay? You all right? I guess he's gone. Sounds like, right? Chris, he sound a little banged up to you, Pat?
2: No, I hung up on him when you said thanks for the call. My bad.
0: No, but didn't he sound a little messed up today?
2: He did sound a little under the weather.
0: Yeah, he didn't sound good.
2: I can't blame him. Literally, look at the weather right now.
0: Yeah, I know. I can't wait to go out there and work on my tan. 888-808-1019, my good buddy Mikey in Yonkers. Mikey!
3: Joe, happy birthday, pal.
0: Thanks, Mike. I'm disgusted today, Mike. By the way, thanks for the gift. Mike gave me a very nice gift, sent me a box of Pro V1s. I unfortunately can't use them today, but thank you, Mike. Thank you, bro.
3: Well, they float, Joe. You can use them today.
0: Yeah. They float. What?
3: Floating golf balls.
0: Oh, my God. That's what we need. That's a good idea, floating golf balls. Wouldn't that be good? When you hit them in the water and they just keep floating.
3: Well, years ago, that would have been good for me. But today, I can't hit them far enough to hit them in the water.
0: Yeah, you can't worry. Can't worry about how far you're hitting the ball, bro.
3: Hit him in the fairway.
0: Yeah,
3: right
0: so
3: in the middle.
0: You know, I don't worry about it, man. I ain't hitting the ball 250 yards, and I'm not worried about it. As long as I hit the ball down the middle, I'm in the fairway, and that's it. Bro, I got to hit my 3-wood 150 yards. I mean, come on. I mean, it is what it is. I don't get nuts. I don't get crazy.
3: No.
0: You know, 170-yard par 3, I'm hitting my driver, okay? So, I mean, you know, it is what it is. It is what it is.
3: Yep. So, Joe, they can pinpoint a ball and a strike now to within a millimeter of it being, you know, a ball or
0: a
3: strike.
0: Right.
3: But they can't. A home run's hit by Pete Alonso. They can't call him fair.
0: They cost him. Now, he lost two home runs this year that were really home runs because they went over the foul pole and they called him foul, right? Two?
3: Right. Two home runs and three RBIs. He would be leading both leagues and tied for the leading home runs and leading in RBIs. How great would that have been?
0: Right, look, he's still 43-113. How's that doing? How's that? Think we could have used that?
3: We couldn't use that.
0: Nah, I mean, come on. We had Vientos at first, Polanco at first, Beatty at first, Jared Young, who actually was a decent player until he had the concussion. But, I mean, come on. Are you serious? Sorry, Mike. I'm having a rough day already. It's already a brutal birthday. I mean, I'm telling you, birthdays are not good. And it's not because you and I are getting older, but it's just, you know. And then you got to look at this crap weather. Oh, God.
3: Joe, sit down today, have a nice drink with your beautiful wife and family, and have a nice day. That's all. That's all you can
0: do,
3: Joe.
0: I'm going to watch Tennessee, Texas at noon. Good game.
3: Yeah, right. That should be a hell of a game.
0: Yeah, a couple good games today. Ole Miss and Florida.
3: And Florida, and
0: Right?
3: Yeah.
0: Good games.
3: Good games.
0: See Rutgers last night? They beat Howard 52-7 or something like that. Howard. Unbelievable.
3: Oh, my God.
0: Give Schiano an extension. Give him an extension, Mike.
3: They ought to go get the guy that was working for them that's coaching at UMass. Make him the coach. That guy, that team lost 16 in a row. I think they're 3-0 now.
0: Yeah, is that right, are they?
3: So, Joe, we got to go into Detroit, win this game today, kick their ass.
0: Tomorrow, big game tomorrow. I agree, man. You know what? It's a game they can win. I expect them to score a lot of points tomorrow. I'm sure Detroit's going to score a lot of points. Go out there and win this freaking game tomorrow, all right? Come on.
3: Yeah.
0: All right? Right, bro? Let's go.
3: And Joe, I was wondering, what are they going to do now with – I mean, it's going to rain in Boston. They're not going to be able to play there for the next – what are they going to do? What, are they going to go to Tampa or to Toronto or something and play the game? What are they going to do? Because they got to play these games. If Arizona wins, they got to play these games.
0: Yeah. Well, Arizona's playing who? Who's playing Arizona? That has nothing to do with Boston. All right, but that has nothing to do with the Red Sox. What does that have to do with them? What do you mean?
3: Chicago.
0: Chicago, yeah. Oh, that's right. Right, right, right, right. Well, where are those games? In Boston and not in Chicago?
3: Yeah, yeah. They're in Boston.
0: I have no idea. Who knows what they're going to do? Play a triple header Monday? I don't know. I don't know what to tell you. I don't know. I don't know, bro.
3: Well, anyway,
0: it's all crazy. It's all left up in the National League, wild card race. It's crazy, man.
3: Yeah, it is.
0: Here's what I know. Here's what I know. My team is not in it. My team is not in it.
3: Right. But you know, as much as I don't like Boston, I couldn't give a crap about it. But you know, Joe, they didn't give up. They went out there and played, and so did Tampa Bay. They had nothing to play for, and they went out there and played these games, these last few games. You know, they could have laid down for Philly and Chicago, but they didn't do it. I like that.
0: Yeah, well, of course. Got to keep playing, bro. By the way, let me get the should I wait another minute, Chris, to do the ID, or let me go right to the top now? What do you want to do?
2: Can do it now.
0: All right. Before we – hang in there, Mike. You're listening to the Joe Beningo Show, Beningo on the Fan, WFAN-FM, WFAN-FM-HD1 in New York. All right, go ahead, Mike. Go ahead.
3: So, I forgot what I was going to say, Joe. I'm having problems, but I love you, Joe, and have a great day today. That's all I can say.
0: Mike. I'm hanging in. Take care. Say hello to Paula for me, too. Give her a kiss. Thanks again for the present, too. 888-808-1019. Chris in Baldwin, my good buddy. How are you, Chris?
4: Joe B, what's up, babe? Top of the morning to you.
0: How you doing, baby? You good?
4: Happy birthday. 73 years young. Never looked so good. Happy birthday to the granddaughter, too, Joe. I listened to your podcast yesterday.
0: Yeah, that was yesterday. She was 18. At least she had a nice day. She had a nice weather day, at least.
4: Yeah. I love the new sponsor on the podcast, too, Triangle Auto.
0: You like that, bro?
4: My good buddy.
0: There you go.
4: Yeah,
0: you know,
4: Ryan,
0: you know?
4: They're good people.
0: Yeah, good.
4: They took care of me. Al's good. They're good friends with my dad, actually. So,
0: all right, very
4: I'm
0: good.
4: I'm Al in Howard Beach. So,
0: happy
4: yeah,
0: to hear
4: Joe, I'm
0: you.
4: Actually, I can't say this. It was my birthday this week as well. A little,
0: oh, really?
4: A little different. I'm not celebrating 73.
0: Happy birthday. How old are you? 40? Did you hit 40 yet?
4: Well, actually, the other way around, Joe. I'm 37.
0: There you go. All right.
4: I'm catching up to you. I'm catching up to you.
0: You'll never catch up to me till I'm dead. Then maybe once I'm gone, bro. And I am getting, I'm getting up there, bro. I'm getting, like Frank Sinatra says, I'm in the autumn of the year, bro. You know what I mean? You know what I'm saying?
4: I'm actually down here in Gainesville for the game, Joe.
0: Oh, really? You're down there for the flight?
4: Yeah.
0: Oh, lucky you that you're not here with this crap weather.
4: Joe,
0: so you're down there for Florida, Ole Miss, huh? Oh, baby.
4: Yep. 80 degrees and sunny. My cousin is the strength and conditioning coach at Ole Miss. So if you guys have any tickets, let us know. Yeah, and then my brother's also, he goes to the University of Florida.
0: Wow.
4: He's a junior now. So yeah, he's
0: so
4: he's
0: you a got a connection. Boy. You got a connection to both schools.
4: Yeah. Yep. My brother is a junior at Florida. That my cousin is first year at Ole Miss.
0: Wow.
4: So actually, I saw the news last night. I don't know if you saw the running back. I don't know if he's going to play or not, but it said he was doubtful as of last night. Lacey, the Ole Miss running back.
0: Oh really? Is that right? Look, as long as Chambliss is there, Ole Miss has a great shot. I love Chambliss. You know how I feel about it. I love him, man. I love him. I want to see the Jets draft
4: him. He's pretty good.
0: I would be delirious if the Jets wound up with him next year. I really would.
4: I have
0: to tell you.
4: I mean, we're going to have our options, Joe. He's definitely top tier. I'm looking forward to watching him play in person for sure.
0: Yep.
4: So I guess, you know.
0: That's pretty good. You ever been down there before? You ever been there before? In the swamp?
4: Yeah, I was here.
0: The swamp.
4: So
0: the swamp.
4: I've been here once. Yeah, I've been here once a year so far. I went to the year they played Miami when Cam Ward was here, and they shellacked Florida the first game of the season. It was like 105 degrees. I wasn't used to the hot weather down here. I struggled. And then last year I went to when they played Texas. Actually, they upset Texas.
0: Yeah,
4: last
0: I remember
4: year,
0: that game.
4: In the swamp.
0: Yep.
4: Yeah,
0: yep.
4: They dominated. So yeah, it's fun down here. It's obviously it's not New York right now. That's for sure, Joe.
0: Yeah, lucky you, bro. God bless you that you're there. God bless, and yeah, I'm here. God bless you that you're there. I'll tell you that. Looking outside. I want to vomit. I want to vomit when I look outside.
4: Yeah, have fun with that nor'easter, Joe. Week one for the Jets.
0: When are you coming back?
4: When
0: are you coming back?
4: I'll be back. I'll be back tomorrow night. I'm gonna be back tomorrow evening. So hopefully, I should catch most of the Jets game down here before I leave. So,
0: okay.
4: Don't know what to expect, Joe. Week one, obviously, the Jets, they dominated. But, you know, we saw the Jets. I spoke to you, actually, when I called you. We saw the Jets left some points on the field with the first week.
0: A lot.
4: You know, with the Braylon Allen TD callback, missed field goal. They did the same thing last week. You know, they failed to add on to the lead, Joe. You know, I know they didn't, you know, I didn't really necessarily have a problem, like you said, with the going for the field goal to make it a two-score lead.
0: I had a bad feeling. I knew right then and there they were not going to win the game. I got to tell you, I knew right then and there because he wussed out. First of all, the defense was playing good. If you don't get the first down, they're on the eight-yard line, and you're up a touchdown. Terrible move by Glenn. Terrible.
4: I actually like I said during the play that I wouldn't have minded going for it, but I understood kicking the field goal. But I think going forward, Joe, to your point, they're going to have to be aggressive in those situations with extending their leads and capitalizing on these opportunities because they can't keep doing that. They can't keep doing it. They got to be aggressive. They really have nothing to lose. I do disagree with all this Aaron Glenn blaming. I know we're impatient. We've been bad for so long. But this team, Joe, and you've kind of mentioned it on your podcast.
0: Oh, they're much better.
4: There's so many reasons why they lost. They lost special teams. Tapping was poor from start to finish. They gave up a 63-yard punt return. A bad DPI pass interference call that bailed out the Packers. You know, the offense not converting on fourth and one. Frank Reich had a bad play calling game. I don't know, Joe, if you notice this at the game, I noticed it on TV from start to finish. Gino was running down the play clock to, like, one. It seemed like almost every play. I feel like that gives the Packers an advantage on the pass rush because they got to snap the ball.
0: Right.
4: So, you know, the O-line was terrible, Joe, for what seemed like most of the second half.
0: Terrible.
4: So, and that's supposed to be our strength. So, I mean, this whole narrative with Glenn.
0: And here's one other thing, too, Chris, one other thing. Can they recover a fumble? Can the Jets recover a damn freaking fumble?
4: Four fumbles, Joe.
0: Bro, I mean, come on. They should have had four turnovers. The Jets, they should have a full day on defense. How do we recover a freaking fumble?
4: Joe, there was one of them where two of the Jets had the ball in their hands.
0: Of course.
4: Get it.
0: I can't take it. Really, it's unbelievable.
4: It's been going on for too long, Joe.
0: I know.
4: The whole narrative with Glenn's clock management, and you also touched on this the podcast at the end of the game. I mean, that had nothing to do with our loss. I mean, after the Jets failed to get that fourth and one on that shotgun handoff, which I hate, you know, we gave the ball right back to the Packers at the 50-yard line. I thought the game was over.
0: And the defense stopped them.
4: So Glenn doesn't get any credit? Everyone's bashing him for this and that. I think we all were comfortable with it going into overtime and having a shot in overtime. But I don't think this game was on Glenn. I think there was so many other situations.
0: There's a lot of things in this game. There was a lot of things. The penalties. There's too many freaking penalties. You know, that hit out of bounds.
4: Like you said.
0: Brownlee with that hit out of bounds in overtime. I mean, you know, you can't do this. You can't do it. You can't have 15 freaking – that's another thing, too. Both teams had, like, 14 penalties. They got to stop. You know, in the NFL, you know, Roger Goodell, okay, he's fining Yusek $15,000 for feigning to have a drink in the end zone, right? Okay? He's playing games in Brazil. He's playing games in Australia. He's playing games in, you know, Beirut. But God forbid, bro, am I right about this with this guy? Right? God forbid the official stop throwing flag after flag after flag. He's got no problem with that. Nobody's turning into an NFL

0: Could we do that? Could they
1: Oh,
0: do that?
1: I don't know. I would love to see that, Joe. And they need to get Garrett Wilson the ball more. They need to take chances. They need to be aggressive going down the field. I feel like Gino, I threw like 40 balls, but we didn't really go downfield. Not too many chances downfield. I know the weather was a factor, but they're going to have to score against the
0: Well,
1: Lions
0: the weather
1: this
0: won't
1: week.
0: be a factor
1: So,
0: this week. They're playing in a dome, so I expect them
1: no,
0: to open it
1: exactly.
0: up
1: They
0: to
1: got
0: your
1: to put points
0: offense.
1: up.
0: Right. Yes. Yep. You're
1: The
0: right.
1: issue is not the defense before. The offense has to put points on the board. They got to take advantage of going up. They got to, you know, they didn't do it the last 2 weeks. They got lucky with the Titans. But they, like you said, Joe, they should have dominated. It should have been like 35, 40 points on the board. So, you know, we'll see. They look, it's only 2 weeks, Joe. You know, it's a long way to go. But last year, this team was not a competitive NFL roster at all. They
0: Nope.
1: got some stout NFL vets on the defense. You know, I like Demario Davis back. We
0: Yep,
1: haven't seen Minka back.
0: yep.
1: But even the small, like those guys are past their prime, but even those signings have led to a big improvement on the defense so far. The offense, I don't know. You know, we were expecting more to happen with the offense so far, but it's still the same offense as last year, minus obviously Justin Fields. You got Geno now. But they got to start capitalizing, Joe, on offense and
0: well,
1: putting points on the board.
0: Your offensive line has got to play better than last week. They stunk last week. Let's be honest.
1: Yeah.
0: They got to be better this
1: yeah,
0: week. They got to put points on the board. The Lions do not have a good defense. This game's probably going to be a high-scoring game. They're going to have to put points on the board in this game Sunday, tomorrow. There's no doubt about it.
1: They got to feed Breece. They got to get the ball to Garrett Wilson more, and I agree. Get this kid Sadiq involved. Like, what are we waiting for?
0: Absolutely.
1: You know, so I appreciate your time, Joe. Happy birthday. Send the love to the family. I'll talk to you next week.
0: All right, Chris. Be good, bro. 888-808-1019. Beningo on a Saturday. I think Ray, you with us now? Is Ray Jarvis with us now? I think he is.
2: I am.
0: Ray, how are you, bro?
2: Doing well, Joe. How you feeling?
0: I'm just
2: happy birthday, Joe.
0: I couldn't be more disgusted than I am. But you know, what do you want me to tell you? I'm disgusted today. I hate my birthday. I hate it when the weather stinks. I hate it. So I'm in a bad mood. You know what I mean?
2: I get it.
0: You know, outside of that, I'm good. My wife's shaking her head. But this is you know, she's been married to me 32 years. She knows. She did give me some lovely presents, though. I got to tell you that, and a beautiful birthday card. And she gave me a real nice present yesterday too. So. You know, she's laughing. We'll break here. 888-808-1019. We'll be back with more of your calls. We're here to a Big Blue preview at 8 o'clock.
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10: All right, 617. 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Oh my God, that's about how I feel today. That you know, dum dum dum dum dum dum. You right? 888-808-1019. Spencer in East Windsor. Spencer, how are you, man?
11: Well, Joe, sincere happy birthday wishes to you today. I'm sorry that you got it on the day of a nor'easter, but I do hope that you'll find some joy.
10: I'm
11: all.
10: I'm trying. I'm looking for joy. You know what I mean? I'm joy. Okay.
11: Yeah. Well, let me see if I can help you with that. In case you're interested, you talked about it before. The Cubs and the Red Sox, they're actually playing in Tropicana Field, the MLB. They moved them down.
10: Oh, is that where they are? They're playing in Tropicana Field tonight in Tampa? That's where they're playing these games?
11: Yeah. They're in the dome right now. And I got to say, the Rays, they're a very underestimated team. I know you're not really following the baseball as much, and I can understand that, but the Rays, very underestimated. They are a real complete team, and they are.
10: So you think right now, let me ask you a question, Spencer. So right now, World Series prediction, Tampa Bay, you got Tampa going to the World Series, and who in the National League? Milwaukee, who do you got in the National League?
11: Never doubt the Dodgers. You know, they've got that World Championship in their DNA. But, I mean, it's going to be a real tough go against Milwaukee. I mean, Tampa Bay, they've got the power with Junior and Yandy Diaz.
10: This guy,
11: Chandler Simpson, I mean, you should have seen this guy. He ran from first to home in under 10 seconds a couple weeks ago. I mean, this guy, he should be like returning punts, for the New York Jets. That's what I told him when I called their post-game show.
10: Yeah, maybe he wouldn't fumble like Isaiah Williams did twice last week.
11: Well, he's a pretty good center fielder also, my friend. I was happy to hear you mention Rutgers also. On them. The only thing about Rutgers is like, what is it with Schiano and this defensive coordinator, Kirk Johansson, he got? You mean to tell me he interviewed 25 guys for the job?
10: Is that right?
11: This is the guy he goes with? This guy from South Dakota? I mean, what is it, like one school in South Dakota? I mean, give me a break.
10: Yeah, well, hey, come on, they beat Howard last night now. Let's not get on them now.
11: Man, I'm going to wear my record sweatshirt today,
10: man. Oh, my God, make sure you got it out. Might be the only time you can wear it. You better get it.
11: Oh, I'll wear the one without the stains in it.
10: what a disaster they are. Oh, my God. Anyway.
11: I thought the key play last week, this is just me, Joe, but I thought the key play last week was the A.Z. Thomas pass interference.
10: Oh, that was huge. And it was a questionable call, too. Let's be honest about it, too. It was questionable. Yeah.
11: But, a play like that, they're deep in they're deep in their own territory.
10: Yeah. By the way, it was first and 25, that play, too. That was first and 25.
11: Yeah. And they gave them the gift. And, little plays like that, can really give a team life. And you saw they capitalized on it.
10: Of course.
11: I will say, however, when they got into Jets territory, and I think it was Cisco who made the other sack on the QB later in the game. I thought at that point, the Jets were maybe turning things around because they were poised to get 7 points. And they could have gone ahead at that point, but they went for the field goal and the game ended up being tied.
10: Right.
11: So I thought,
10: they stopped them. I mean, the defense played good on Sunday, man. They stopped them at midfield after they didn't get that first down. I mean, you look at the numbers in this game. The Packers were 1-for-9 on third downs.
11: Yeah.
10: They didn't even have 200 yards of total offense. They should have had about four turnovers if the freaking team can recover a fumble. They recovered one out of about five fumbles. Can they recover? Can this defense ever? How many times do I have to see the ball on the ground? Five Jets are around the ball, and one guy from the other team, and he recovers it. How many times have we seen that? Right? How many?
11: It's funny how now we want fumble recovery because it's distracted us from them not being able to make interceptions.
10: Right.
11: I don't see them making any interceptions this week.
10: Well, they've got 19 straight games now without one, Spencer. 19.
11: Yeah, seriously. I mean, this is embarrassing. I think they need to use Braylon Allen on the running back a little bit more. Breece Hall is great, but I think they got to share the running back duties.
10: Well, they've been doing that. They gave the ball to Braylon Allen on that 4th-and-1 at midfield. They didn't get it. They should have threw the ball there. They weren't running the ball all day. They weren't running the ball all day. I was all for going for it on 4th down. If they would have got that 4th down, they would have won the game. If they would have hit that 4th down, they would have won the game. Throw the ball. Yeah. They know you're going to run. Throw the freaking ball on that play. Frank Reich had a bad game. Frank Reich had a bad game, too, last week.
11: Definitely did. Yeah, Gino, I mean, he was passing pretty well also. He was, got sacked once. He didn't throw any interceptions again. So, I mean, it's like I'm trusting in Gino a little bit more. It's going to be a much tougher job, tomorrow. In Detroit, although I'm glad that at least they're playing indoors. I think they've got a better chance, without weather conditions affecting them. And look, Detroit, they're kind of a funny team. They score a lot of points, but they give up a lot of points.
10: Yeah, they're not a good defensive team at all. And it could easily be 0-2. They were fortunate to get by the Saints in week one. You know, the Saints went for the win in overtime. They went for the 2-point conversion, didn't get it. The Lions are beatable. Let's be honest, Spencer. They can win this game tomorrow, of course.
11: Yeah, I don't feel intimidated at all.

0: by going into Detroit. I mean, I think it's just a matter of them playing a clean game. And, Joe, first of all, where is all this talk about Glenn getting fired? I mean, I haven't heard that at all, but, I mean, that would be ludicrous. But, I mean, are people
1: that? No, Woody's not going to fire him right now. But you see how the Jet fans are killing him. They want him out.
0: Okay.
1: Look, I understand. Look, he's 4-15 as a coach of the team. He hasn't been very good. He didn't have a great game on Sunday. But, you know, you can't fire him now. You got to let him finish the year out. And then, if it's terrible, then you get rid of him. You got to let him have the year. He's got to have the rest of the year. He has to.
0: I mean, Jets fans, you know, take note of this. The difference between Saleh and
1: Glenn.
0: The mind's not working. Thank you. I sometimes have these little mental
1: I know.
0: Between him and Saleh is Woody hated Saleh. He did not like Saleh at all. That's why he got rid of him in the middle of the season. It wasn't just that they were doing poorly. He did not like Saleh. But he liked Glenn Allen, you know, so that's why he's going to let him go through the year. But, you know, we don't want another coach being fired in the year. I mean, we'd look like a laughingstock if that happened.
1: No, they can't
0: 3 years
1: do that.
0: In a row.
1: And let's be honest. And Spencer, let's be honest. Spencer, thanks for the call. I appreciate it.
0: Take it easy. Happy birthday.
1: All right. Thanks, bro. Let's be honest. I've said this repeatedly. I'm sick and tired of the revolving door of head coaches for the Jets. Every time I turn around, there's a new freaking coach. I want to see Glenn make it. You know, a lot of Jet fans don't like him, and he hasn't been good. I mean, you can't dispute that. But I want to see him make it. I'd like to actually have a head coach that lasts more than 3 years. I mean, that would be nice. 888-808-1019, Matt in Uniondale. Matt, how are you?
2: Oh, Joe, I'm great, man. How are you? Happy birthday.
1: Thank you.
2: I'm sorry you're having a rough day, but I got one thing.
1: I'm having a rough day, and it's 6:30 in the morning. I mean, how about that?
2: Yeah. I get it. Listen, I'm usually not up this early either, but you know, been a long time listener since 1999.
1: Thank you.
2: And a hardcore Knick fan for over 30 years. So
1: God
2: if there's
1: bless.
2: Anything I could
1: God
2: say,
1: bless.
2: If there's anything, God bless you too, man. If there's anything I could say to make you feel better, it's the Knicks are world champions.
1: Yep. Yeah.
2: You know, just
1: you're
2: take,
1: right.
2: Take
1: you know, every time I get down, I think about that. You're 100% right, bro. Knicks are world champions. That's amazing.
2: Joe, I know, man. I still can't believe it. And from all the years of suffering, the pain, as you say, I went from crying for all the wrong reasons to now the right reasons.
1: Yep.
2: I mean, from all the brutal losses, you know.
1: Funny. A couple weeks ago, I was at a golf outing for the Broadcasters Association of America, right? Mike Breen was there. Breen was there. And I knew Mike. I haven't seen him in a lot of years, but I went up to him and I thanked him for that call because that was such a great call. You know, when he said he said, "Now, Knick fans, you could cry now." I mean, how great a call! I mean, he hit it right on the head with that. You know what I mean, bro?
2: Joe,
1: right on the head.
2: Joe, you're not lying. I didn't even hear. I was screaming so loud when we won, and I was hugging.
1: Right,
2: you
1: me
2: know,
1: too.
2: My
1: I did a lot of hugging. My whole family.
2: I was watching with one of my best friends who's a, you know, hard. If I was going to watch with anyone, it'd be him because he's a hardcore Knick fan like me. I wouldn't want to watch with a fraud fan. I was hugging him the whole time. I didn't even hear the Breen make the call in real time because I was just celebrating so hard. But I watched again last week, and, man, it just brought just tears to my eyes again, man. And like I said, from going from crying for all the wrong reasons because of all the brutal loss. I cried in 97 when that team got hosed.
1: With the bench Miami? What a disgrace. Bro, come on.
2: Bench,
1: David Stern stuck it right up our rear end with that. You know that. Come on.
2: He sure did. We had a squad that year, Joe. We had a squad.
1: They had a chance to beat the Bulls that year. They did. They really did.
2: They had a huge chance, and that really intensified. I hated the Miami Heat with a passion ever since then. I would put my hatred for them, I think, above Reggie Miller and the Pacers.
1: The one thing I will say, though, Matt, is that we beat them every time we played them after that. Like, well, 3 years
2: in
1: a row,
2: we
1: played them in the playoffs. We beat them every year. We beat them every year after
2: that. It was great. And that Houston, Allen Houston game winner in game
1: 99,
2: five, when we knocked them out in 99. Allen Houston was my guy. He was my all-time favorite Knick ever.
1: Okay.
2: So that made it even sweeter, you know, to do that and just knock them out and then stick it to them and knock them out. And then, you know, the year after too, you know, when they did it, yep. You know, and then, but Joe, that year in 99, the 99 squad was my favorite Knicks squad up until this year.
1: They went to the finals.
2: Yeah.
1: But
2: yeah.
1: Unfortunately, and, Patrick got hurt and didn't play in the finals. In 99.
2: Oh, I remember. Yep. When you relive all the all the brutal moments, all the suffering that we went through as Knicks fans, you know, and now that's all gone now, you know, that now that we finally won, this year, that's one of the things that doesn't get mentioned much was the loss to the Spurs in 99 because Ewing went down. I really honestly believe that we would have won. We would have took it that year. You know, it had Ewing knock out hurt. But how great was it to just stick it to him 27 years later, do the same thing to them in their building, right in front of Tim Duncan, right in front of, you know, I didn't hate
1: Popovich,
2: David Robinson.
1: Popovich.
2: I can't stand. For the same reasons you can't stand Popovich, I can't either. I don't want to spend too much time.
1: No, we won't get into that.
2: But the same reason you can't stand him, I can't either. And he's just a smug person. So even better, you know, we stuck it to them. We avenged that loss. But I cried in 99 when they lost because, you know, that was such a magic carpet ride run. Yep. We eliminated the Heat, Reggie and the Pacers. We did it to both our rivals too. And then it would have been perfect. We ended with a chip. But listen, we got it 27 years later. Joe, speaking of Allen Houston, I told you, up until, you know, maybe Brunson with all his heroics, you know, is taking his spot for my favorite Nick ever. I still got to put Houston up there because, you know, childhood memories, stuff like that. I absolutely loved your list because I listened to your podcast of, you know, your top 10 Knicks of all time. So,
1: Houston didn't make it. Houston doesn't make it. I'm sorry.
2: Yeah, I know. I wanted to ask why. You wouldn't consider putting him in there, like, possibly over, like, Carmelo?
1: No. No, I don't. Because I'll tell you, first of all, I thought Sprewell was better. Okay, honestly, I mean, I know you love Allen Houston. I thought Sprewell was a better player. He was better defensively. I just thought he was an all-around better player than Allen Houston. That's me. I put Melo in there because Melo at least, you know, gave us some semblance. I mean, and Melo wanted to come to the Knicks. You know what I mean? He wanted to come here. So I give him some, you know, props for that. You know what I mean?
2: I agree. Yeah, I agree, Joe, you know, with the Sprewell being better all around and, you know, your Melo points. I'm happy, unlike LeBron, you know, he wanted to be a Knick, you know.
1: Screw LeBron. I can't stand
2: amen
1: LeBron.
2: To that. Amen. Me either. Amen to
1: you
2: that.
1: Know what? I keep saying, anytime anybody brings up LeBron, I say this, I'm taking my talents to South Beach. How about that moment, bro?
2: We didn't have the guts to play here. And I appreciate that Melo did, but... To be honest, Joe, I like Melo, but I don't know if I put him top 10 only because 7 years
1: they weren't any good.
2: One
1: playoff series win. I know. I got to run. They're telling me I got to break, but I get you. I understand. You know, maybe I got to, and I'll say this, Matt. Maybe I got to reevaluate Allen Houston, but I thought Sprewell was better. That's the only thing. I mean, I think I put Sprewell ahead of him. I would. 888-808-1019. Ray tells me we got a break. We'll break now. We're here till 8 o'clock for the Big Blue Preview.
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1: 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Hit the lead. Big Blue preview at 8 o'clock. Danny in Westchester. Danny, how are you?
16: With a birthday cake shaped like Shea Stadium.
1: Oh, my God.
16: Happy birthday, Mr. Talk Show host.
1: Oh, the pain.
16: Joe,
1: don't
16: you
1: give
16: are
1: me
16: the
1: pain.
16: Man. Now, listen.
1: The pain. I got pain, bro. Stop.
16: I know you got pain. I hear you, you know. But let me just say something. Cam, game one, wild card, Bo Sox, Yankee Stadium.
1: How come he's not pitching the first game? Shouldn't he be pitching, right?
16: Of course. Tom Seaver, game one of the 69 World Series. Who do you pitch? You don't pitch him in game one?
1: Yeah.
16: Come on. I mean, you could go to the 60 World Series with Casey Stengel and holding out Whitey Ford to game three. I mean, come on. But still, that's insane. He's the top starter on the team. This is like...
1: Might be the best starter in the American League. He's probably going to win the Cy Young Award. I mean, he should be pitching game one as far as I'm concerned, right? Should.
16: Yeah, he's the best pitcher in the American League. I hear people talk about him starting game two. I really believe that I'm listening to like a kindergarten class or something. I really mean that. He's the star pitcher, guys. He's the game one pitcher. He's going to be on the mound at Yankee Stadium game one Tuesday night. Now, the thing is, how many times, Joe, has a team lost the star player and won the World Series, right? Mm. That's a good question because
1: I'll give you one.
16: Go ahead.
1: Reggie Jackson, 1972. Remember, he got hurt in the playoff series against Detroit. Remember, he slid into home plate scoring. I think it was the winning run to close out that series. Broke his leg, didn't play in the World Series against Cincinnati, and they still won it.
16: That's it. That's
1: right? There you go. That's the guy, right?
16: That's the man. And they still Cincinnati took him to seven games.
1: Right.
16: And the guy in right field playing for Reggie was Silent George.
1: George Hendrick. Yep, that's right. You're right, bro.
16: And it's happened, but I mean, it happened in 1920 where Ray Chapman got killed, right?
1: Yeah.
16: In August, the Indians still won the World Series. And the Yankees, through the years, Mantle did not miss a World Series, but he missed a lot of games.
1: Well, he missed he didn't play in 61, right? In the 61 World Series, he didn't play, right? I don't think he did.
16: He got a few. Yeah, he got into a few games, but he was injured with that abscess in his hip.
1: But
16: 57 World Series. Now that's where he really. Everyone talks about his legs. That's where he really gets injured for the rest of his career when he dives back to second base against the Braves and he actually tears a tendon. Yeah,
1: yep.
16: But he missed the game, and then game seven, he wasn't 100%. He wasn't 100% game five when it happened. 55 World Series, Mantle missed about three games and won seven. So that's an interesting to look at, with Judge. When that lineup is put together and the roster's put together for Tuesday night, I want everybody who can help that team win that series. That's what I want for the Yankees, you know. And you're looking at football, and I hear these guys. This guy Winston, Jameson Winston, to me is not a good quarterback. I don't care what anybody says. I mean, they were making fun of Fields last year, and there were guys defending him.
1: He's a good backup. He's a good backup is what he is. He's not a great starter. You know what I mean?
16: Nah. Did you see some of the throws he was throwing?
1: The only thing I'll say is let me see what he looks like. And now the weather's going to be stinky tomorrow. But, I mean, let's see what he looks like when he's got a full week of practice with the starting team. You know what I mean?
16: I've seen this guy his whole career.
1: No, I
16: don't think he's that. I don't think he's that good at all. And the thing with the Jets, and I brought this up before with Aaron Glenn. Aaron Glenn should not be the defensive coordinator. He has no clock management. He should be the head coach and just deal with as being the head coach of that team. That's just too much stuff, and he can't even do it right himself. He can't manage the clock. They're messing up the game. They're making the clock run down to like on the offensive clock, winding it down to, 2 seconds, 1 second. That's nonsense. The defense basically can time you by doing that if you wind it down all the time like that. I just think this thing with him being the defensive coach is a clown move.
1: You know, the only thing I'll say, bro, is that the defense played pretty well last. I mean, the defense looked pretty good last week. You know, they really did. They did.
16: Right. They played good, but Green Bay, listen, for the Jets, they got to hope Green Bay keeps losing, the Cowboys lose, the Colts lose. I mean, come on. They want that first pick in the draft. There's a lot of ways they can get there, and there's going to be a lot of help from these teams if they keep losing. Listen, the defense, you're talking about, they're playing Green Bay. They look good. They were leading in the game, late in the game, but still, when you and the bonehead penalty, talking about Glenn. What about the
1: penalties? The were horrible. I agree. I'm with you. Terrible penalties. You can't have it. You can't have. You know, it's one thing to questionable pass interference calls, but you can't hit a guy late out of bounds. You can't hit a guy late in the end zone. That cost them. Remember that cost them a holding penalty for the Packers. You know, you can't do that. You're not going to win. You're not going to win.
16: I agree with you. Now, Joe, it's your birthday, but I got to bring it up. I got to bring up the polar bear and the crow.
1: Oh, God.
16: Alonzo, when he's batting, right, and he hits the home, he looks like Maguire, the way he swings and hits that. You know what I'm saying? His batting stance and the way he swings, to me, he reminds me so much of Mark Maguire. And, if he gains a few more pounds, he could be Boog Powell, too. But the thing is,
1: Harmon Killebrew.
16: Killebrew, too, is another big right-handed bat. But when you look at these moves, and I know you go crazy with that, and you're absolutely right. You made the call about Stearns. This guy is not a GM. He absolutely is not a GM. But when it comes to a big contract, like an Alonzo contract, he's got to get permission from the owner. He's got to get permission.
1: No, the owner, it's on Cohen more than anybody. I mean, I agree with you, man. Stearns is brutal, no doubt. Danny, I got to run because they're telling me I got to break. You know I love you. God bless. Thanks for the call. I'll talk to you next week. It's on Cohen. Cohen could have said, no, David, we have to sign this guy. He's a lifetime Met. He's our all-time home run leader. He's an iconic guy. We got to keep him. And he didn't do it. And Cohen didn't do it. It's on Cohen more than anybody. 888-808-1019. We'll be back with more of your calls. We're here till the Big Blue preview at 8 o'clock.
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1: There you go. Now you're talking, Ray. The Clash, Rock the Casbah. Tremendous song. Very appropriate for the time. 888-808-1019. Beningo on a Saturday. And my buddy Ira in Staten Island. What's up, I?
21: Yo, good morning. Very happy birthday to you. And
1: thank you, bro.
21: Have a blessed year. So, I tell you, before I get to Lions Jets, you know, listen, two plays last week. I don't want to keep on rehashing this game. But you know the punt return, you know, the pass interference actually turned the whole game around. Just
1: yeah, really.
21: At that point.
1: Yeah.
21: And nobody's brought this up. One of my kids caught this, and he told me about it, and I checked it. On that 1st and 25, tell me why Aaron Glenn is on single coverage with both cornerbacks when you could have just played coverage, okay, and just let them, you want to let them throw two, three short passes to get a punt. Okay.
1: Right.
21: There's only three things that can happen when there's first and long and you have single coverage is pass interference. You give up a catch. Okay. That's it. There's nothing else.

0: Also get always that defensive holding penalty too, which is a
1: Right.
0: disgrace, you know?
1: Right. So Glenn did have the wrong play in on that play, but regardless,
0: Right.
1: for tomorrow, I agree with you. I think, you know, Lions are beatable. It just, I think in there on a fast track with those weapons, Mitchell's probably not going to play for the Jets tomorrow.
0: I saw that. So yeah, what's the matter with him? What happened to him, bro?
1: He supposedly he got his hand hurt in practice, tangled up in somebody's jersey or something. You know, they're very secretive with the injuries, but I'd be
0: so
1: surprised.
0: No Mitchell tomorrow. Obviously, Cooper is out. We got to see Sadiq. He's got to play. I mean, don't we have to see this guy get more involved in the offense, I mean, right?
1: 100%. Reich had, like you said, Reich had a bad week last week.
0: Bad game.
1: He's got to get
0: game.
1: Him. I mean, they're not going to go into Detroit and win 21-17. It's not going to happen. Okay?
0: Right.
1: They're
0: going
1: to have to put up close. They're probably going to have to put up close to 30 points to win this game. And if this game goes like over 27, 30, 34, 38, I don't think the Jets could keep up with them. I just don't see it. I hope I'm wrong. It just, you know, this is a big measuring. Listen, we also were very fooled about the Packers. You know, we thought the Packers were a decent team.
0: But they got hammered by Atlanta. I couldn't believe it when I saw that score. I mean, they got killed by the
1: Falcons.
0: Yeah,
1: when I woke up.
0: At home. Come on.
1: Yeah, I knew it was their home opener against a quarterback that only played 12 games.
0: Right.
1: And they get blown out. And how come Bijan Robinson could run for 200 yards and we couldn't even get the running game going?
0: Yeah, we couldn't run the ball at all. Yep. Your offensive line had a bad game. They had a bad game last week, no doubt.
1: They had a very bad game. And listen, they had a week to soak on it. Hopefully they're ready for Detroit. And I tell you, listen, once again, they win one of these next two games. They're 2-2 at the end of the month.
0: I'm good.
1: But I think tomorrow's a lot more winnable than next week. I mean, I don't know if Williams is going to play. We'll worry about it after the Lions. But tomorrow you got to shorten the game, control the ball. Don't get into a shootout. I know the Lions secondary stinks, and of course I want to pass the ball. But if the Jets don't run the ball 30 times tomorrow, they can't win the game. Can't happen.
0: No, they need to run the ball. I agree with you. I agree with you. You need to run the ball effectively to win. I'm with you 100%. No doubt about it.
1: All right.
0: No doubt.
1: Well, let's hope they give you a day late birthday present tomorrow. Once again, you should only have health and happiness and a blessed year and happy birthday.
0: Thank you, bro. Thank you, I. You know, I'd love to know what my record is, like my birthday week. You know what I mean? Like what the record is for the Jet. It can't be good, right? Can't be good. Right?
1: It can't be. Let me ask you that 85 Classic Miami, that 51-40, whatever that's
0: called.
1: Yeah.
0: I was at that game, by the way. I was there.
1: That was about your birthday, wasn't it?
0: Yeah, I guess so. Yeah. That's one.
1: Yeah.
0: That's one,
1: That's one out of seven.
0: I'll tell you what, they didn't win on my birthday week last year. I can tell you that. What a disgrace. Yeah.
1: No, I know. It's you can't make it up, Joe.
0: You
1: can't make it up. And
0: I know.
1: And I am with you. You know, I want to be wrong about Glenn. I don't want another coach. I know. I want this guy to grow into
0: a coach. Of course.
1: I'm tired of it. I mean, it's just revolving doors over there. Let's just hope for the best. Maybe they'll surprise us tomorrow, and you'll have a second birthday cake tomorrow. How's that?
0: Let's hope. And at least we know that the weather will not be a factor tomorrow in Detroit. We know that. So that's a good thing.
1: Let's hope the Jets could get out of here with this crummy weather.
0: Oh, my God. What a disgrace. Oh, my God. All right, come on, man.
1: We're going to the city today. It's our wedding anniversary, and we have tickets for a show.
0: Oh, my God.
1: Yeah, I know. And of course, we called them and said, listen, you know, bad weather. Maybe we could exchange it for next week. They didn't want to hear any part of it.
0: Yeah,
1: I'm sure. You know.
0: I'm sure.
1: So we'll watch.
0: Well, happy anniversary, bro. God bless you.
1: Thank you. I appreciate it. And once again, we'll talk after the game tomorrow.
0: Yeah, I'll talk to you tomorrow. All right, bro. Be good. 888-808-1019. Beningo on a Saturday. Yeah, I mean, you know, we'll see. I mean, I's right. They're going to have to run the football tomorrow. Keep the Lion offense off the field as best they can. But they're going to have to put points on a board. He's right. They're not winning a it's not going to be 21-17 tomorrow. You know, Detroit can put the points on a board. Their defense isn't any good. There's no question about. You know, they give up a lot of points. They give up, 40-something to the Bills. They give up 30 to New Orleans, in opening week. So we'll see how it plays out. 888-808-1019. 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Frank in Syosset. Frank, how are you?
2: Happy birthday, Joe.
0: Thank you, Frank.
2: You know, you share a birthday with Olivia Newton-John. You got to play physical today.
0: Oh, you know what? She passed away how many years ago? I loved. Let me tell you something right now. I loved her. She was gorgeous, very attractive lady, and she died of breast cancer, right? Did she have breast cancer, Olivia Newton-John?
2: She did. She was great, John Travolta.
0: Yeah, Grease, yeah. No doubt.
2: Yeah. Still big today, Joe.
0: Yeah.
2: Well, she would have been like, 78?
0: Younger than me.
2: I think.
0: Oh, she was older than me, Olivia? Was she?
2: She was born in 48. I think she was born in 48. Yeah.
0: She had 5 years. She had 5 years on me. Yeah.
2: She died young, though. Too young.
0: Yeah, she's been gone a long time. She's been gone a while now, Olivia.
2: And you know what they made yesterday? We got a new day at 9:25. Dolly Parton.
0: Oh, yeah. Was that her birthday yesterday?
2: 9:05.
0: Oh, I see.
2: Yeah, you got it.
0: I see.
2: They're making it Dolly Parton Day, 9:25.
0: All right.
2: Yeah. You know the story about her, how she came to wear the big hairdos and all the lipstick and the big nails?
0: No.
2: She told the story. There's an audio of it. You could grab it somewhere. She lived in the mountains, she said, and she said her mother used to take her to town. They'd go to town,
0: right.
2: And there was a woman in town that would be sitting in front of a building, and she had this big hairdo and lipstick and long nails, and she said to her mother, "Oh, I want to dress like this." She was a little girl. She said, "I want to dress like, I want nails like that. I want a lipstick haircut." Like, her mother turns around and says to her, she's a little girl, she says, "She's trash," meaning the woman. So
0: right,
2: Dolly didn't know the meaning of the word trash. She said, "Oh, I want to be trash."
0: I never knew that. That's interesting. I didn't know that.
2: Yeah.
0: I did not know. Did not
2: true
0: know.
2: Story. She tells it. She tells it. But, I just wanted to call and touch on the Yankees a little bit, Joe. What they got to do is they got a platoon. They got a platoon because the Red Sox are going to throw a lot of lefties at them. So they could platoon.
0: Isn't Sonny Gray pitching game one for them? Isn't he? I would think, right?
2: Yeah, but you know they're going to the Red Sox. They're going to throw a lot of lefties at the Yankees, Joe.
0: Yeah.
2: So I mean, they could platoon. They got plenty of guys. They got Volpe and Chisholm at second. You know, they could do Caballero and McMahon at third.
0: Right.
2: You know, I think Lombard's a righty, isn't he?
0: He's
2: a right-handed bat. Yeah, but, you know, I don't know, were you listening to the game yesterday? Because Susan Wallman and Dave Sims, they honored Alonso so much yesterday on the broadcast, Joe. I mean,
0: good.
2: Phenomenal what this guy is. You know, he's a great ball player.
0: He's an all-time home run hitter. He's a Hall of Famer, and the Mets blew it. There's no other way to say it. The Mets made one of the big, the only big, and look, this franchise, I've seen it all with this franchise. They've made so many damn mistakes over the years. But you know what, bro? Only Tom Seaver was a bigger mistake than Pete Alonso. That's it. Seaver.
2: Yeah. No, he's amazing. He hit a couple of home runs yesterday, didn't he?
0: Yeah, no, I know. He's got 43 home runs, bro. 43. He's got 113 RBIs. Come on.
2: Yeah. He hit one over 400 feet yesterday.
0: Yeah.
2: He put one up in the upper deck of Yankee Stadium.
0: Bro, please. I want to cry when I see Pete. That's why I have a hard time. You know, it was great what happened when he was at Citi Field. And, you know, the fan base sticking it to the ownership and Stearns and really Cohen, too, was great. But it was very difficult to see Pete in an Oriole uniform. You know what I mean? Very hard.
2: Yeah.
0: Very
2: and he's
0: hard.
2: Played, what, 160 games?
0: Every game. He plays every day. Every day.
2: Every day.
0: Every
2: What's wrong with this
0: day.
2: Guy, Stearns, Joe? What's wrong with
0: things.
2: Him?
0: What's wrong with him? A lot of things is wrong. But you know what? The owner, too, bro. The owner's got to take a big hit. Let's be real about it. The owner's.
2: I don't think he's got a
0: owner.
2: Clue, Joe.
0: Yeah,
2: I don't think he's got a clue.
0: Yeah, well, you may be right. You may be right about that.
2: He don't have a baseball mind. He's got money. He hires all the wrong people.
0: Yeah.
2: You know?
0: Yeah.
2: Hires all the wrong people.
0: Yeah, he's more worried he's more worried about his hedge funds, bro, than anything else, you know? He's worried about his hedge funds, his casinos, his paintings, you know, his Rembrandts. He's worried about that. I'm so down on Cohen and Stearns. Let's be real. Is there anybody in New York? Remember they always said Jim Dolan was the most hated guy in New York,
2: yeah.
0: Right? Well, yeah. now it's David Stearns now. He's the most hated guy.
2: That's right. Dolan went into the Knicks locker room, right? He gave him a hell of a speech. He gave him a
0: right.
2: good motivational.
0: Right, before the playoffs started. Yeah.
2: And it worked.
0: It did work. I guess so.
2: Yeah.
0: It did work. Yeah.
2: You know, yep. Joe, like you say, anything could happen in this in the playoffs with the Yankees. I think the most important thing, they got to play clean baseball because what is it with this guy Chisholm? Did you see the game Tuesday? He's standing at second base. Freed turns around to throw the ball to first. And Chisholm's standing there looking at the birds at second base. There's nobody covering first.
0: Yeah. He's a different kind of guy, Jazz Chisholm. Let's call it that.
2: He sure is. That.
0: But he, you know what? But he can do damage though, man. I mean, he can hit the ball out of the ballpark. I mean, he gets hot.
2: Yeah.
0: He gets hot. He can hit. There's no doubt about it. No doubt.
2: He can. Hey Joe, you got to put a candle. Did Terry make muffins for you today? Got to put a candle in a muffin. Put a candle in a muffin and say happy birthday. That's it. Enjoy.
0: Yeah.
2: Enjoy.
0: It's tough.
2: All right, Joe. I'll talk to you.
0: All right, be good, Frank. Thanks for the call. Now, I mean, it's tough when you look outside and see it's like absolutely horse manure out there. I mean, there's no other way to say it, No, my wife's been great. She gave me great presents, wonderful card. She's the best. I can't say enough good things about my – I know she could hear me, and I'm not saying it because she can. I get a present every day by her being married to me, and I tell her that all the time, so – I couldn't be luckier. 888-808-1019. Carlo in Kings Park. Carlo, how are you?
3: Good morning, Joe. How are you doing? Happy birthday to you, my friend.
0: Thank you, sir. Thank you.
3: Joe, I'm going to hit the nail right on the head, Joe. Win the freaking game tomorrow.
0: Yes, big
3: Win
0: game tomorrow for the Jets.
3: Win the game tomorrow.
0: Yep.
3: I don't want to hear any excuse, Joe. I am tired of it. I mean, I made a fool out of myself by guaranteeing last week they were going to win. I didn't know what they were going on up against the supernatural. I had no idea. I mean,
0: right.
3: Glenn, look, the jury is so out on him, it's not even funny.
0: It is. But he's got to finish the year, though, bro. You can't get rid of him now. I mean, he's got to finish the year out. You know he does. He has to.
3: Joe, not for anything. The clock management was hideous. The play calling was hideous.
0: Yeah,
3: I mean,
0: well, that's
3: he goes
0: right.
3: on and on and on. But look, I know Detroit is this. I know Detroit is that. Guess what? The Jets can put points on the board. Guess what? Detroit doesn't have a good defense. Freaking score, damn it.
0: Yeah.
3: Freaking score.
0: Yeah. I'm with you, man. I'm with you.
3: Joe,
0: you know what? It'd be nice if they could control the clock, too. Run
3: that would
0: the
3: be
0: ball.
3: Nice, Joe.
0: The offensive line had a bad game last week.
3: God.
0: Run the freaking ball, and let's see what happens in this game, you know?
3: And
0: the defense
3: Joe,
0: played good. The defense was good last week.
3: And Joe, not for anything. What did Geno do as far as taunting? What did he do?
0: Oh yeah.
3: What was that, Joe?
0: Well, he got hit on that touchdown pass he threw to Wilson. Apparently, he got hit on the play, and he must have said something to the defensive lineman. You know, he must have.
3: Give me a break. Come on.
0: Yeah, I know.
3: They nitpick like you wouldn't believe, Joe.
0: Oh please, you think they fined Jusek $15,000 for doing a drinking motion in the end zone. What the hell is that?
3: Can you imagine
0: that? You got to be kidding me. Give me a break. And then they got a beer commercial after beer commercial. Mm-hmm. Yeah, Roger, I can't stand mm-hmm. Roger Goodell. I can't stand him. I really can't.
3: And Joe, not for anything. I hear from my friend.

0: two out of three, you know, you lose game one, you're in trouble. I mean, let's be real. Not that you can't come back and win the next two games, but, you know, two out of three series, man, anything can happen. I mean, there's no doubt about it.
1: And, Joe, if Aaron wants to play and he feels he can play, then guess what? Play.
0: Yeah.
1: Stop babying him. He's had almost 6 months freaking on the
0: – Put him as a DH. Yeah.
1: Just get this done. Enough.
0: Yeah.
1: Stop with the excuses. It's enough already.
0: Yeah.
1: God bless you.
0: All right, bro. God bless. We'll talk to you. 888-808-1019. Beningo on a Saturday. Got about 50 minutes to go till the Big Blue preview show.
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0: Let me tell you right now, I wouldn't mind being sedated right on through until the sun comes out again. I got to tell you right now, I have to say, the Ramones and sedated, right? Sometimes you just want to be sedated, right? I mean, it's not terrible. I'm watching Beningo, of course, on a Saturday. I'm watching Sports Night on SNY. Apparently, Soto says he's taking responsibility for the terrible year the Mets have had. No. Look, Soto, to me, you know how I feel about Soto. I think he's very overrated. But the responsibility for this year, for this Mets season, goes on two people, Steve Cohen and David Stearns. That's it. Those are the two. Steve Cohen and David Stearns. Nobody else. That's it. 888-808-1019. Phil in the Smoky Mountains. Phil, how's things in the Smoky Mountains right now, bro?
1: Beautiful. It's going to be like 75 the rest of the week, sunny, you know.
0: Nice.
1: You know.
0: And, nice, Phil.
1: Speaking of sedated, I wanted to be sedated Monday night, Tuesday morning. After Jackson Dart injury,
0: yeah, I get it. I understand.
1: All I asked was for the Giants to be more watchable this year. I don't think that's going to happen. I mean, if they're going to win, they're going to win ugly at best. If they win, that is. If they win any of these games.
0: But one thing I will say, and it's terrible about Dart. I mean, don't get me wrong.
1: Yeah.
0: You got a coach, though. You know, you got one of the better coaches in the NFL. You know, now we got to see this coach, you know, earn his money, you know, you know what I mean? Right?
1: Yeah. One thing about the coach, you know, when the Giants had one of their very few opportunities near the goal line and he had his best running back sitting on the sideline, Scadaboo, I know the Baltimore fans last year were complaining about Henry not being in late in the game.
0: Right.
1: I mean, I hope this, you know, I don't know, but, you know, let's hope for the best. And to add to the Monday night, Tuesday morning debacle was hearing Aaron Boone saying that Judge wasn't going to be available for the wild card series.
0: Mm-hmm. You know, well, let's see. Let's see if that happens or not. I mean, well, let's see where we are on Tuesday.
1: I don't know. Yeah.
0: You know what? Let's see where we are on Tuesday. All right.
1: Yeah, exactly. I mean, I don't know. I'm confused. I don't know what kind of roster they're going to go with. Are they going to put Stanton, Grisham, and Judge on a roster for the playoffs?
0: I can't see Stanton on her. How's Stanton going to be on the roster? Judge, maybe, but Stanton? I can't see.
1: Yeah, I hope not, Joe.
0: I don't see it.
1: They can't be going with the Kane gang, that's for sure.
0: It's too bad because Stanton is great in the postseason, but you know.
1: Yeah, and
0: I can't see him on the
1: roster.
0: I don't see it.
1: I hope not. And so get into the college quarterbacks. Mm. Right now, what college quarterback do you like the most?
0: I love Chambliss at Ole Miss.
1: Me too.
0: He's tremendous. Yeah. Look, I like Arch Manning. Don't get me wrong. I like Arch Manning a lot. But those are the two guys, Manning and Chambliss. I think those are the two best guys. I think Chambliss right now is the front runner for the Heisman Trophy. I loved him last year. I like him a lot.
1: Okay. Hey, Joe, you have a great birthday. I know the weather stinks over there, but, and good luck to your Jets tomorrow, all right?
0: Thank you, bro. Enjoy the Smoky Mountains. Enjoy. 888-808-1019. Yeah, I look out, like it's dark out, it's raining, it's windy. Unbelievable. I'm looking at Sports Night, and what is this commercial with Jalen? Is this a commercial with Jalen Brunson? Who is this guy with him? I don't even know. I don't know what this is. Oh, this must be, didn't Brunson host Saturday Night Live? This must be what this is. Must be that. 888-808-1019. Shirley in Poughkeepsie. Shirley, how are you?
2: I'm fine. How are you doing, Joe?
0: Tremendous, Shirley. Tremendous.
2: Yeah, weather's not too great up here either. Before I get to why I called you, I wanted to mention something even more ironic about the Juicy situation. So when he does that drinking thing, it's meant to be juice because
0: he doesn't even drink. He doesn't even drink,
2: doesn't even drink.
0: What I heard.
2: He doesn't even drink. And he used to do it with his, like, pinky out, you know, like a English tea drinker.
0: Right,
2: it's injured, so he didn't do it. It's ridiculous, right?
0: Yeah. Well, but, don't get me started on Roger
2: calling...
0: Goodell.
2: Oh, he's horrible.
0: Yep.
2: But I'm only calling because I tried to call you before, and it's always busy, is to congratulate you on your Knicks. What a tremendous run that was. And, of course, living in New York, I got a lot of Knicks friends, and we were all rooting, even though we're Warriors fans. We were rooting for the Knicks and the series.
0: That's right. You're
2: that
0: a Warrior fan. That's right.
2: Yeah, there you go. Baby.
0: I know.
2: You remember.
0: I do.
2: And we had a few conversations, and you gave me a test on the air that I passed. And
0: yes,
2: when
0: you
2: I first
0: did.
2: Called you. And...
0: God bless you. You go back to, like, Rick Barry and Nate Thurman, right? Don't you go back that far?
2: Oh, yeah. Nate Thurman. Yeah. I saw him at San Francisco Civic Center, and I remember thinking, how can a – yeah, looking down, and he was bald then. And I go, how can a guy with a bald head play basketball? I couldn't understand it.
0: Well, there's a lot,
2: like
0: of guys, a lot of guys over the years have played with bald heads. How about Michael Jordan? About him?
2: Well, now they shave their heads. Nate didn't do that. And
0: no,
2: he had a barbecue place that we used to go to. And,
0: Is that right?
2: Yeah, it's closed, but it was really good barbecue. But anyway, I just wanted to say congratulations in that one game.
0: Thank you.
2: Actually left early. I was watching at home, and I said, I can't stand this.
0: You're talking about the game with the game that they came back with the tip-in by Ananobi to win.
2: Yeah, I went down in the third quarter, and they were down, whatever, 20-something. And I go, you know, just one of those games. And I put it on the radio, and I go, oh, my God.
0: That was quite a night.
2: Yeah,
0: that was quite a night. Yep.
2: Quite a night.
0: Yep.
2: Well, happy birthday, and I hope Terry makes you some of those meatballs I've heard you talk about, and have a good season next year. But hopefully it's Warriors and Knicks in the finals.
0: There you go. I'll take anybody in the finals again, Shirley. I'm good to go. Let's go. Don't matter to me.
2: Good.
0: Thank you for the call, dear.
2: Good.
0: I appreciate it. Take care. 888-808-1019. Beningo on a Saturday. Willie in Howard Beach. Willie, how are you?
3: Good morning, Joe. I was calling to wish you a happy birthday, my guy.
0: Thank you, baby.
3: You know what I noticed about your loyal fan base? God forbid if you ever got dementia, Joe, you would never forget your name. These guys call, they say your name every four words. It's the best. So you can tell the connection to you that they're very connected. I say that genuinely.
0: You know what, bro? Let's hope there's no dementia. You know what I
3: mean?
0: You know what I'm saying?
3: I wanted to talk about something real quick that I never really hear nobody say. And I know you're going to probably disagree with me. I was a part-time season ticket holder with my friend to the Knicks. I still go to all the Islanders games because they're affordable, right? So I'm happy that the Knicks won the championship like everyone else.
0: Right.
3: But at the same time, since the Knicks got good, me and my son Liam got to go to the Barclays Center just to see, like, you know, players that we want to see coming to town.
0: No, it's unbelievable. No, you're right about that, Will. I mean, you can't go to a game. I agree. It's ridiculous. The prices are absurd. Now, you're not wrong about that. I mean, that's for sure.
3: This is what I want. This is what I want to happen, even though it'll never happen. People brag, like, you got Jalen Brunson. He took a pay cut, right? He took a pay cut so Josh Hart could get more money, which is an honorable thing. You get players to build around, you know, whatever. But in all actuality, a multimillionaire took less millions so his friend, who's already a millionaire, could get more millions.
0: Yeah,
3: you know
0: I
3: what
0: know.
3: I'm saying? So
0: no, I get it.
3: Who takes a pay cut for me? So I'm not paying $1,000 for nosebleeds. Joe, I'm not going to take up much of your time.
0: I waited to
3: wish you a happy birthday. I've actually spoken to everybody on this radio station except you, and I wanted to wish you the happiest of birthdays. You say all the love, I say all the luck. So when we talk, Joe, it's all the love and luck.
0: All right, you got it, Willie. Thank you, bro.
3: You got it, my guy.
0: Happy birthday, Joe. Thank you, Willie. You're dead on about the prices at the Garden. I mean, there's no, it's unbelievable. You can't go to a game. Even like a regular
3: season. It's a gouge.
0: Right? You can't. Right?
3: It's a gouge, Joe. It's bad, yeah.
0: It's bad. It's very bad. I mean, there should be something done. There should, and Willie, thanks for the call. I appreciate it.
3: Happy birthday, good guy.
0: All right, man. Take care. I mean, come on. I mean, can Dolan do something? I mean, at least,
4: you know, up in the what used to be the blue heaven up there, give affordable seats to the fans. Can you do that? It's a joke. You can't go to the Garden. It's very depressing. It really is. You got to take out a second mortgage to go to a game. 888-808-1019. Richard in Manhattan. Richard, how are you? Richard, are you there? Richard going once.
5: Joe. I'm right here, Joe.
4: Well, where the hell are you, Richard? Where were you?
5: Oh, I'm here. Where were you? I'm sorry. The San Francisco Warriors, Jeff Mullins and Al Addles, you forgot.
4: Yeah, and no, Joe, I didn't forget them. Go ahead. Chamberlain.
5: You know, the Yankee worst, nightmare. Sonny Gray goes in eight innings, shuts out Schlittler, and Chapman comes in for the save. Judge DHs, clogs up the DH spot and goes 0-4. That's the Yankee worst nightmare. Joe, did you see Bob Pettit died?
4: Oh, did he? Bob, how old was he? Bob Pettit. He had to be way up
5: 94.
4: There.
5: 94.
4: Pettit. I actually saw Bob Pettit play. This shows you how old I am.
5: So did I.
4: And how far back 64. I go with the Knicks. I saw Bob Pettit play for the St. Louis Hawks.
5: And who was his center, Joe? Who was his center? Went to the ABA.
4: Clyde Lavelle?
5: No. Went to
4: Zelmo
5: the ABA.
4: Zelmo Beatty.
5: Zelmo Beatty.
4: He played for the Utah Stars, Zelmo Beatty.
5: Sure. Right. He was first guys to jump.
4: Right.
5: So who do
4: right.
5: we have left? Now we have Bob Cousy. We have Oscar.
4: Right.
5: You know?
4: Yeah,
5: but, and then we have baseball. We got Koufax.
4: Yeah, he's still around.
5: I don't know anyone old. Yeah, maybe Bobby Richardson's older than Koufax. But
4: Bobby
5: Richardson's
4: still alive, is he?
5: Yeah, sure. Richardson and Kubek came on with the guy from the Bronx that does the shows, Ed Randall. He came on over the summer. Yeah.
4: Really? So Kubek's still alive.
5: Yeah, Kubek and Richardson. Yeah, they sounded great. And, you know, you talk about injuries. That 64 World Series, Kubek got hurt 2 weeks before. Phil Lynch filled in one. Now, Phil Lynch can hit.
4: Didn't Tom Tresh play shortstop?
5: But in the World Series, Lynch did. Lynch, he bobbled the double play when Downing was pitching game four. That was the most critical game in Yankee history. They were up 2-1. Downing was sailing along, ground ball.
4: Grand slam to Ken Boyer.
5: Right after that, Joe, you got it. Ken Boyer's grand slam right after that.
4: Today's
5: the 40th anniversary, Joe, of what? The 40-year anniversary.
4: Well, it's my 73rd
5: one
4: birthday.
5: One of the iconic games in Jet history.
4: Oh, what
5: the
4: is
5: Wesley
4: it?
5: Wesley Walker overtime.
4: Was that my birthday? Was that on my birthday, that game? I guess so.
5: It was late September. Yeah,
4: 51-45, I was at that game. I was there.
5: Overtime. Beautiful sunny day.
4: Yep, I do.
5: Joe,
4: I remember.
5: The only injury during a playoff run or during a playoff game or a championship game that affected the outcome of the game, in my opinion, in New York sports history, was the 63 championship game when Tittle got hurt in the first quarter. They were up 10-0 on the Bears.
4: He
5: came back. He couldn't move. He couldn't. He threw four interceptions.
4: Five.
5: Glenn Griffin came in.
4: I think he actually threw five, bro.
5: Well, he threw one before he got hurt. When he got hurt, that's when he got hurt on that interception. Right. That was, and then four when he came back after the second half. He couldn't move.
4: I think it was Aaron Thomas that dropped a big, what should have been a touchdown.
5: No. Del Schaffner.
4: That would have
5: put him up 14. Yep, okay. Schaffner. Gifford caught the first one. They marched down again. Schaffner dropped it. They went for the field goal, got it 10-0. And then next drive, Obradovich or Morris, one of those guys,
4: Larry
5: landed
4: Morris.
5: On his knee.
4: Right.
5: Landed on his knee, and that was it. Joe, did you see the Madden movie is coming out? This whole big thing with Nicolas Cage. Yeah,
4: really?
5: With Nicolas Cage. Yeah.
4: Wow.
5: But my point is, more than Madden, in my estimation, the guy who made Madden, and to me, one of the most, I think the most underrated sportscaster in the history of sports. He's the greatest ex-athlete sportscaster.
4: Pat Summerall.
5: Not only an analyst. Pat Summerall, the greatest. That guy was great, Joe. He knew everything, tennis, golf.
3: He was good.
0: He,
3: you know, he was the one that made Brookshire. Him and Brookshire were the first pairing
0: in pro football.
3: And he made Brookshire great.
0: And Matt became great. Brookshire saved his life by sending him to rehab because he had a big alcohol problem.
3: Correct. He got in trouble because he said the wrong thing. Else Brookshire went the whole way. Matt, there wouldn't have been no Matt. He got in trouble. He said the wrong thing. They got him out. But Sumrall was, to me, better than Gifford. He was just so easy to listen to. He had a great sense of humor.
0: They were good. They were the top team. They're the top team of all time, Sumrall and Madden.
3: Of course. No doubt about it. Joe, do you see the running game is coming back in football? I can't believe it. A couple of years ago, you don't draft the
0: running,
3: Barkley.
0: Running backs aren't.
3: Can you imagine this guy on with this Bijan Robinson? You're going to tell me if he was the number one pick coming out today, you would not take him number one?
0: No, he's good. He's good.
3: 250 yards, Seattle. The first week of the season, the Bears, when they ran over Carolina, 250 yards. I'm telling you, the running, and this is now, this is September. Can you imagine when December games come along, how important the running game is going to be?
0: I'll tell you, Richard, because I got to run here because we're coming up against the break.
3: Sure, you'll be good.
0: One last thing about Sprewell.
3: Sprewell, the greatest, most underrated New York player, the greatest bargain. We got him for nothing and brought us to the finals in the NBA. Most underrated in New York history, in my opinion. Never talked enough about. That guy gave us that one.
0: Sprewell was a very underrated player. Terrific player for the Knicks. No doubt about it. He was better than Allen Houston. I'm sorry. Better. No question about it. 888-808-1019. Beningo on a Saturday break. Back with your calls. We're here till 8 o'clock for the Big Blue preview.
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2: The decency and the class to bring him back to Montreal after the Mets traded him to the Giants. He had a good year that year after they traded him anyway. But that they signed him for a one-year deal. And it's a beautiful thing if you watch that, that Carter won the game double. That was his last at-bat in the major leagues, a Hall of Famer.
3: Yep.
2: And the fans gave him like a 10-minute standing ovation. It's such a beautiful moment in sports that you don't see anymore. You know what I mean?
3: Yeah,
2: and,
3: no, I get it.
2: And I think that's what you're talking about. And he did two curtain calls. And it's you know, you miss those kind of moments, don't you?
3: Well, we saw Pete get a curtain call. Unfortunately, it was an Oriole when he got it.
2: That's what I mean. That's what I mean. The ownership doesn't really understand that connection between these wonderful players and their fan base. And that's why I applaud the Expos back in the day for bringing back Gary Carter for that incredible moment, you know,
3: They retired his number, and that's why I think the Mets have not. I think the Mets have not retired Carter's number because it was retired by the Montreal Washington franchise. You know what I mean?
2: Uh huh. And that's where he started his career.
3: Yep.
2: And you know, those kind of things. And another thing I want to talk about is this ticket prices. So I don't live too far. I live a couple subway stops from Yankee Stadium.
3: Right.
2: So what did they charge for standing room against the Dodgers 2 years ago? Standing room ticket, not even a seat.
3: Okay, how much?
2: $1,000.
3: Wow. For the World Series, you're talking, obviously.
2: Yeah. But in the poorest borough in the city. So, you know, like a working guy with his two kids, can he really go to the game? Exactly what you're saying. So older fans like myself and you get turned off by it, right? It's like ridiculous. You want to go to the Knick game. You don't want to put a mortgage down, right?
3: Right. Especially when I can watch it on TV. I mean, you know, I can watch basically every game on MSG. You know, there's some games on the stream. Like I had to watch some playoff games on Prime Video, you know, last year. And I think it's going to be the same kind of crap this year. But still, I mean, you can't go to you can't even go to a regular season game. Well, I mean, you're going to pay $300 for the worst seat. You know what I mean? Right? I mean, it's a joke.
2: It prices out the average working person that the
3: corporations, no doubt about it. No
2: the corporations
3: doubt.
2: Are involved in the Garden, Yankee Stadium. You see the fan base. They come in from Poughkeepsie on Metro North or Connecticut. Do they stay in the Bronx to have dinner? I don't think so.
3: Right.
2: They get back on the train and they get the heck out of here. And there's plenty of cool things to do in the Bronx, you know, after a game, you know? But, yeah, so I thank you so much, and I really had a great time at your podcast party. So I'll wrap it there.
3: All right, Steve. I appreciate it. Thank you so much. Thanks for the call, man. Thank you so much. 888-808-1019, the one and only Audie in Brooklyn. Audie.
4: Can we ever leave that stadium happy?
3: Yeah.
4: I mean, look, I was all good, right? I said, okay, we had our chances. When I found out that we won the toss, and I said, "And what are we doing? I mean, the guy was a professional player. Does he only know defense? Like, and then I'm not saying they would have won, Joe, but to go on in the press and reason and say, well, I thought we could do to Green Bay what we did to Tennessee. Wasn't he paying attention?
3: Well,
4: we weren't running the ball at all. We got stopped on 4th and 1. How the hell are we going to keep the ball for, like, he wanted to keep the ball for 10 minutes.
3: Yeah. They should have threw the ball on 4th and 1. They should have went for it. I agreed with that. But you can't just run up the middle. They couldn't run all day. Frank Reich had a bad game, too. Let's be honest. Frank Reich did not call a good game. He did not.
4: When you're calling 4th and 1, it's enough that we don't have a push. Fine. We don't have that, right?
3: Right.
4: But to put the tight end. If you

0: guy
1: they should.
0: That blew up
1: That's
0: the
1: what
0: play.
1: They should do. Put Sadiq in front. Put Sadiq as the quarterback sneak on that. Why not? Right?
0: It doesn't matter, Joe. All you got to do is freaking. All you got to do is you have that guy, Allen. If he just pushes, Gino wasn't even on the center. He was in the shotgun for me.
1: I know.
0: You know? I know we could beat Detroit, and I know we could beat Chicago. But so with that said, those are high expectations to go on the road now and beat those two teams. I'm just saying that Glenn needs to win the games that he has a chance to win. That's what proves he's the coach. And I want him to stay. But last week was a tough one.
1: But they got
0: to
1: get one of these
0: all
1: next
0: right,
1: two.
0: They
1: got to get one of these next two. I mean, if they're 2-2 going into the Cleveland game, you got to feel pretty good about it, right? Don't you? I think so, right? Artie left. Is he gone? I mean, I think you got to be – if they're 2-2 going into the Brown game, you got to feel pretty good about that, you know? And look, I mean, they're a much better team than last year. There's no question about it. They got a professional defense, which they didn't have last year. They got a quarterback that can actually throw the ball downfield, which they didn't have last year. You know, your offensive line's got to play better. They got to be able to run the ball. And the coaches got – both of them. The coaches have to do a better job. Glenn and Reich have to do a better job. The special team stunk last week. You know, Williams had two fumbles that Stiggers saved them on, right? They had the punt return, which was a big play in the game. You can't have stuff like that happen. You just can't. 888-808-1019. Peter in Manhattan. Peter, how are you?
2: Joe, happy birthday. Happy birthday, Joe. Joe, just quickly before I ask my jet point.
1: Thank you.
2: There's no major league player has led the league in RBIs, both leagues. Not even the great Frank Robinson. So a lot
1: nobody
2: of them
1: did it.
2: First.
1: So nobody has ever led the major league, both leagues in RBIs, and Pete has a chance to do that, you're saying, right?
2: Exactly. So that adds on to whatever else you said. Incredible.
1: Yeah. It's unbelievable. Yeah. It really is.
2: Joe, you know what I wanted to ask you? I'm going to take you back to 82, the Jets against the Dolphins. When they lost 14-0 with the rain.
1: The championship game.
2: Could the Jets have done anything to stop the rain? I know Shula complained about a New England game where they brought in the snow.
1: Shula didn't have a tarp. Look, it rains all the time in Miami, and you're telling me you don't have a tarp to cover the field? Come on.
2: Exactly.
1: Right?
2: Exactly. I find that interesting. Yeah. Yeah.
1: Come on.
2: And the other point with the Jets, Joe, this game last week, I mean, the Jets did nothing with the ball with a minute plus to go. And then they get the ball in the overtime. I mean, that's incredible, huh? Just amazing.
1: Yeah.
2: Anyway.
1: Well, they should have kicked off in overtime. I mean, we could go on and on. The defense played well last week. That was the strength of the team in last week's game.
2: Exactly.
1: And really, the defense has been good in the first two games. But, there was so many mistakes. How about they recover a fumble? You know what? As good as the defense. Pete, can they recover a freaking fumble? How many times do I – and I've seen this for years. This isn't like just yesterday, last week. This is forever with this team. They had the ball on the ground five times. They came up with one of them.
2: Incredible.
1: I mean, it's unbelievable.
2: Joe.
1: Right.
2: Happy birthday, Joe. Thanks for taking my call. You be well, Joe. Happy birthday.
1: Hanging in. Peter, thank you, bro. Yeah, I mean, you're a Jet fan. I mean, look, they're a much better team than they were last year. There's no doubt about it. Okay, they should have won this game against the Packers, of course. But they're better. I mean, the defense is clearly better. I mean, they didn't even have a professional defense last year. The quarterback they had last year, outside of a couple games where Tyrod Taylor played, and then, of course, as he always did, he got hurt. They didn't have a professional quarterback. You know, field stunk. Brady Cook isn't an NFL quarterback. I mean, that's the bottom line. They're much better. But you got to find ways to win games like last week. You do. And I think Len's got to be more aggressive. I go back to that play when they were up 14-7, I didn't like that they didn't go for it there. And then they had the big pass interference. I mean, look, we could go on and on. I don't want to rehash last week. We could do this forever. Then they lost. Now they got to come out tomorrow. They got to run the ball efficiently. The offensive line has got to play better, and they got to find a way to slow down the Lion offense. I mean, they really do because the Lions can put freaking points on the board. There's no doubt about it. I mean, what else can you say? And as far as this game, because I know we're coming up against it, and I don't want – no need for another call here, right? We'll just go right to the end. We got only a couple minutes. And as far as Alonzo's concerned, man, I mean, it's just painful. It really is. It's just such a bad – it's such a glaring mistake. You know, it's one thing to trade Nimmo. It's one thing to trade McNeil, even letting Diaz go, you know, all that kind of thing. You know, getting rid of the entire coaching staff, firing the manager, everything they did, right? But to let an iconic man, this is what kills me about this Met organization, and they've done it forever. Whether it was M. Donald Grant and Joe McDonald, Joan Payson, whoever the owners were, right? The Wilpons, whoever they were. Frank Cashin is the GM. You know, we've seen it over and over again. And now it's Steve Cohen and David Stearns making a monumental mistake with Pete Alonso. A future Hall of Famer. He's going to be in the Hall of Fame. This guy is going to probably hit somewhere near 500 home runs, probably. Plays every day, every day. And they didn't even try to re-sign him. Try. Didn't even try. I mean, it's just unbelievable. It's unbelievable. It's unbelievable. And the best moment this year at Citi Field was Pete coming back and hitting his 300th home run and the fans giving him a standing O and a curtain call and letting David Stearns and Cohen as well, even though his name wasn't chanted, letting management have it for what they did. For what they did. And how much would I love to see one of these guys, Cohen or Stearns, they'll never do it. Stearns will never do it. Cohen's the guy. Have the balls to come out and say, hey, man, we made a big mistake. How about you doing that, Steve? How about coming out? Not that it's going to help anything now, but how about coming out and saying, we made a hell of a mistake? As far as the Giants, you know, I still think the Giants win tomorrow. We'll see how the weather is a factor in this game. I really do. I know the Dart is a major, it's a disastrous hit, but I think they win tomorrow. And I still think the Yankees are going to win their series against the Red Sox. What happens after that, I don't know. I don't know how it's going to play out. We'll see if Judge plays or not. I would pitch Schlittler on game one, but they're not going to do it apparently. So, you know, it is what it is with Fried. He's still very good. We'll see what happens. We'll see. Interesting day. Great college football day. You got that noon game between Tennessee and Texas. 3:30, you got Florida and Ole Miss. You know, you got some good games today. Notre Dame plays Purdue. They should kill them. You know, they should blow them out. What do you got? You got Oklahoma and Georgia today. I guess that's a night game. That's a good game. So a lot of good college football games is now, you know, they're starting to not play the little sisters of the poor and, you know, be playing actual teams now in their league and all of that. So that's good as we go on. But we'll see. We'll see what plays out. We will. We'll see what happens. So big weekend. You know, hang in there with the weather. What a disgrace the weather is. Oh, my God. I want to cry. I want to cry with the weather. But we'll see what happens. So big week in sports. Big game for the Jets. Big game for the Giants. Yankees in the playoffs. How about the NHL? Tuesday, Rangers, Bruins in Boston. I can't believe the NHL starts this week. It's crazy, man. Before you know it, the NBA will be starting, and you know, everything will be rocking and rolling. So what else can I tell you? I'll try to enjoy my birthday with the weather. That's all I can say. Should be a pretty interesting day. Pretty interesting day. Are we still here, bro? We coming out? We cutting out? What are we doing here, Ray? I got a couple sec. I'm waiting for the music for Ray. I didn't want to take another call. It wasn't enough time. I don't want to put him in and, you know, have to cut your guy out immediately. But nevertheless, got the Big Blue Preview show coming up. You got what? Boomer's got a show at 9, right? Boomer has his football show at 9 o'clock, right? Then you got McMonagle coming on. And then after that, you got Evan. How about Evan today? He's got a special show with Howie Rose at 1 o'clock. So that should be pretty cool, right? You know, with a great Met fan that Evan is with the great Howie Rose. And we will miss Howie. Everybody have a great week. God bless America. All the love. Terrific job by Chris P. and Ray Jarvis. Big Blue coming up. Enjoy the sports all weekend and during the week. And we will talk to you next Saturday. See you, bro.

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0: Welcome to Big Blue Kickoff Live on this Saturday morning. It's all brought to you by Cadillac, the official luxury vehicle of the Giants. John Schmelk, Mark Melusis with you. We'll take your calls at 888-808-1019. New York Giants 1-1 coming off a disappointing loss to the Rams on Monday Night Football. But, of course, the bigger story is not that the Giants lost. It's who they lost in the game. Quarterback Jackson Dart already underwent surgery. He will be out for the year with that knee injury. And Jameis Winston, Mark Melusis, will be at quarterback for the New York Football Giants. Good morning, my friend. How you doing?
1: Yeah, I'm doing okay, John. And hopefully everyone out there is safe with all the weather that's hitting the area for sure. And, yeah, I mean, I think you encapsulated it. It feels like the Cowboy game was 3 months ago. That's what it feels like.
0: Like 3 years.
1: And that's what it feels like after, you know, what transpired on Monday night, you know, what the initial hope was when it comes to Jackson Dart, the quarterback, is that, you know, maybe he'd be out a month, maybe 6 weeks, something of that nature, is where everybody on and their mothers are reading lips on the sidelines after Dart leaves that game early. The fact that he left that game so early and changed the course and the context of that football game, but then suffers the knee injury, and then, you know, the report comes out, you know, middle part of the afternoon, the initial reporting by some NFL insiders before it became official by the New York Giants that, you know, Jackson Dart was done for the season. So, I mean, it was, you know, disappointing. You know, you feel for the Giant fan. You feel for Dart, the individual. You feel for this team. You understand the, you know, the him going into an all-important second year. The fact that he's only, you know, made, what, 15 starts, 14, 15 starts as an NFL quarterback. And now he's going to be coming off a knee surgery, knee injury, going into year number three next season. And then the fact that it was so early, John, you know, what does the rest of this season look like with Jameis Winston? That's everything that Giant fans have been thinking about, really, over the course of the last, you know, 3-4 days, you know, as you get set to enter, saying, you know, the Tennessee Titans tomorrow as it's pouring outside out at MetLife Stadium, is that after the news comes out, is what does the rest of this year look like?
0: Yeah, and I think that's the question, right? And I think the NFL waits for nobody. You have to move on. You have to play a football game this Sunday. I think that's been the message from John Harbaugh, from the rest of the organization, from the leaders and captains of this team, to the players on this team, Moose, is that no one's throwing you a pity party, right? And obviously,
1: yeah,
0: you feel terrible for Jackson. You try to lift him up. You try to move him along. He's going to attack this rehab like a madman and get back for next season. And obviously, they aren't ruling him out for the playoffs as well if the Giants happen to get that far. But you have to get ready for a game now. And look, there's a reason they gave Jameis Winston a 2-year contract extension a couple weeks ago. And I really don't understand the people out there that are like, oh, well now you have to go trade for a guy to, you know, start for you the rest of the year. It's like, that's why Jameis Winston is here. Look, I understand you do it to bring in a third quarterback at some point, and that's something we can discuss as well. And you have to have a third quarterback on the roster. We'll see what they do with Jake Haener this week. My guess is that they'll just elevate him from the practice squad for game day to act as the backup. And the Giants now move forward, and they have confidence in Jameis Winston. Obviously, he's had his ups and downs over the course of his career, from game to game, from quarter to quarter, you name it. You've seen some awesome stuff. You've seen some stuff that obviously he would want back with the interceptions and the touchdowns. You go back to his 30-and-30 year. He's also had stretches of pretty good play. You go back to his year with Sean Payton and the Saints when he played really good football for New Orleans that year. And the Giants should be able to win games with Jameis Winston as their quarterback this year.
1: Yeah, it's just going to look entirely different, right? And that's going to be on Matt Nagy, the offensive coordinator, Callahan, everybody on that staff, is that, you know, you can't run the same offense with Jameis Winston that you could with Jackson Dart. I mean, that's just, and that's not breaking any news. I mean, it's just the reality of the situation. They have different

0: different skill sets, but you're not wrong. And I think what compounded it was, you know, the fact that Jameis didn't look particularly good Monday night when he stepped in against the Los Angeles Rams. And it wasn't a case of just missing some difficult throws. It was missing some easy throws. Now, you could look back on the game, and John, you and I both have, and say, well, there were some throws that he was not able to step into because the protection failed up front. But there were also some other throws that, you know, he's skipping rocks out there, so to speak. And you say, well, you know, it can't look like that. And you're not wrong, right? It can't look like that. And we all expect Jameis Winston to look decidedly better. And listen, I think you have to tamper down the expectations tomorrow, given the fact that there's going to be heavy wind and there's going to be rain. And maybe tomorrow is going to look completely different than the following week against the Arizona Cardinals. So, I mean, tomorrow's game plan might not be indicative, but tomorrow is going to be about taking care of the football. But that's where you look at it on the whole. Yes, Winston was here, and we've talked about him being an asset in that quarterback room for Jackson Dart. We've also talked about the fact, been there, done that. He's seen everything you possibly see in the National Football League, and Winston could throw it. And that's what made it so kind of strange on Monday night, is that he struggled throwing the football. And I think he will step in, and they can win football games. And this is why you also have John Harbaugh here. Not necessarily, listen, you don't envision when you bring John Harbaugh in after he was let go by the Baltimore Ravens, you don't envision, hey, we're going to lose our quarterback week two, and this is where, you know, John Harbaugh is going to separate himself as a head coach. But let's be honest, John, like, he has been a guy that has won. He's won with different quarterbacks. He's won with Snoop Huntley down there in Baltimore. You mean to tell me, and I don't disagree with you, the NFL waits for nobody, and John Harbaugh understands the situation. I'm not telling you that it's going to look the same, but his expectation is that this team is going to still go out there and give everything they can week in and week out. And this coaching staff's going to prepare this team to win football games against that particular opponent that given week.
1: Yeah, and we will zero in on the opponent, but Moose, I think you hit it. This is when you start building game plans each week to just beat your opponent, right? And you have to be very specific as to conditions, opponent, how you put those game plans together. That's what really good coaches do. And, you know, I think you're right. And Jameis Winston said it on the post game after Monday night's loss. The execution just wasn't good enough on Monday night. And you know, he has to be better. I think he knows that. And the offense will be better. I think when a backup quarterback like that comes in the middle of a game, you're probably dumping, you know, 50 to 70% of the game plan, depending on what the game plan is, based on the quarterback. Because a lot of the stuff they put in, to your point, was to take advantage of Jackson Dart's mobility, especially in the run game, right? But Matt Nagy did talk this week, and he talked about how in their playbook, they have the plays and the game plan to set up this offense to cater to different styles. So they're not going to have to put in any additional plays that they have in practice that they didn't work on in the summer. The game plan is just going to look different for what games are on the play, for what plays are on the play sheet, pardon me, and how they're going to make the offense look. So now the offense is going to cater to more of a pocket passer, right? You don't have to change any of the route concepts. Jameis Winston could do anything that Jackson Dart did in terms of route concepts. He can make all the throws. He's got a big time arm. And what will really change is the run game, right? Because they use Jackson Dart's threat to run the ball in the run game, whether it's in the read option, the zone read game, and shotgun. So that's going to change a lot, and I think that's going to be what looks most different when you see this offense. But I think there's every reason to believe that Jameis Winston is going to look better, Moose. You know, he did in the summer. I watched every practice. I saw every pass that was thrown in practice for the Giants this spring and summer. And Jameis Winston did not look like he did on Monday night in practice in the spring and the summer. Now, you're going to have your Jameis moments. I think that's kind of baked in. He's obviously still working on cutting down on some of those turnovers and some of that. Hopefully he does. We'll see. But he looked like a much better quarterback over the course of the spring and summer than he did on Monday night. And I think Giant fans should be confident. And again, we'll see this week with the weather. But long term, you should get a better version of Jameis Winston than what we saw on Monday Night Football when it did not look great.
0: Yeah, and John, like, let's, you know, Jameis Winston's a really accomplished quarterback, you know, from his success with Bobby Bowden and the Florida State Seminoles to what he was able to do at Tampa. The thing that talent has not held Jameis Winston back. The thing that has held Winston back over the course of his career is the turnovers. I mean, that's what's held him back, is the fact of his penchant for putting the football into areas and where the defense

0: It's a question of putting together that game plan in order to take advantage of his assets, his strengths as an NFL quarterback. And you're going to lean into his experience now to try and win some games that are winnable. Like Sunday, tomorrow's game against Tennessee Titans, winnable. The Titans are looking at this game with Winston quarterback as being a winnable game too. I mean, if we're being honest, you know, the Arizona Cardinals, the Washington Commanders, now with Mariota at quarterback. I know surgery's off the table, as you heard that announced by their head coach, Dan Quinn, late in the week with Daniels and the dislocated elbow. Then you get Tyler Shuck and the New Orleans Saints, and then you get the Houston Texans. So you know what's facing the Giants here moving forward, but you can't think about 5-6 weeks from now. You got to think about tomorrow and finding a way to be better than the Titans over 60 minutes of football. And however way it looks, the most important stat is the one at the end of the game on the scoreboard. And do you have more points than them?
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11: We're back here on Big Blue Kickoff Live Saturday, brought to you by Cadillac, the official luxury vehicle of the Giants. John Schmelk, Mark Belousis with you. Giants and Titans coming your way right here on The Fan on Sunday. Myself, Tiki Barber, will have the pregame show coming your way at 11 a.m. And then kickoff comes your way at 1. Giants did get some good news on the injury front this week. Mrs. Lincoln, how else was to play? But looks like Andrew Thomas is going to play this week. He was limited in practice on Friday after not practicing at all on Thursday with that groin injury. He's going to play. The Giants do have three players that are questionable. Malik Nabers, by the way, not on the injury report. He was a full participant Thursday and Friday. So whatever he did to that shoulder, it appears to be good to go. Tyler Newbin, the safety, is questionable with a calf. Deontay Banks with the calf. Both of them were limited in practice on Friday. He'll be questionable again after missing Monday night's game. And then Brian Burns, he has not practiced at all this week. He got rolled up on that ankle injury on Monday night. He's questionable. So a chance he goes. And then for the Titans, you got Cordell Flott, former Giant. He missed last week's game. He's got a quad. He's questionable, Moose. And then you got Tajay Spears, who kind of splits the carries with Tony Pollard. Both of them have ankle injuries, were limited in practice this week. Pollard's good to go, but Tajay Spears is questionable. So those guys will impact the game a little bit in terms of who's going to be out there on the field.
12: Yeah, and the one, and we'll see about Burns, but from a Giant perspective, John, the one that would be surprising would be that, you know, about Andrew Thomas, based on the way that he looked on Monday night and dealing with that groin, is that he's A-okay, good to go, and you're happy. I mean, a surprise happy that he's going to be good to go because he's the Giants' franchise left tackle, and when he's right, he's one of the best left tackles in all the National Football League. So that's a positive sign for an offensive line, John, that, you know, looking to bounce back after a really good performance against the Dallas Cowboys, and as you know, John Harbaugh articulated on Monday night out at SoFi Stadium after that Ram game, the offensive line struggled with some of the things that the Rams were doing and some of the games that they were playing up front, the stunts and the twists and everything like that, and communication, and, you know, guys getting through, and so on and so forth. So I think they're going to be better. I think obviously the Giants want to run the football. It's obviously there's a significant difference between the Rams and the Titans when it comes to, you know, talent level. So we'll see exactly. And then you throw the weather conditions into it, and, you know, the Giants are going to want to be a physical team up front, and that has not changed. They were able to do

0: that against Dallas and unable to do that against the Los Angeles Rams. And the Rams got that game exactly there where they wanted it. We'll see exactly how this game plays out tomorrow afternoon.
1: Oh, with this weather, Moose, and if it turns out to be as rainy and as windy, wind around 20 miles per hour, with fairly steady rain throughout that afternoon period tomorrow, I don't think it's going to be like a monsoon deluge like we're going to have today and maybe overnight a little bit, but I think the rain, it looks like, again, based on the weather, who knows with the weather, whether or not it's actually, the report's going to be correct, but there will be, it'll be sloppy and it'll be a wet field. So to your point, I expect them to run it some more, and then run it some more, and then maybe throw in a play action pass here in early down. So I'm with you. I think the Giants will try to go to that formula, play a lot of big people. We'll see a lot of Patrick Ricard. No one's going to run away with this game. So I think the game flow will allow both teams to play the way they want, and we'll see exactly how it runs out. And we'll go through some of the matchups in this game as we move forward in the show. But we do have some callers I want to get to you. Let's go to Bobby in Belmore. He will lead us off today on Big Blue Kickoff Live Saturday. Bobby, what's going on, pal?
2: I apologize before I get to the football. 8.7 ERA, Cole versus the Red Sox. It goes to game three. They could be in trouble. Let me get to the football. I know it's a football show.
1: Yep.
2: that's good what luck. That is. I couldn't
1: that's all right.
2: Sorry,
1: hey, now, Bobby, look, we're both Yankee fans. We feel you, man. Feel you. We got you.
2: Yeah, they better win the first two. Anyway, Schiller doesn't start game one. I don't know what's in their heads. But, all right, now, okay, Winston, he could be, you know, Mike Iverson said, practice, you know, it's not a game, okay? And, you know, the way he played, I mean, he was like Justin Fields 2.0. I mean, he couldn't even throw a ball to the flat. I mean, and the receivers couldn't even catch the ball. They dropped so many balls. If they play like that, forget Tennessee. They couldn't even beat the University of Texas.
1: No, look, Bobby, you're right. They did not play well on Monday night. And John Harbaugh he spoke after the game on the postgame show, if you're listening on The Fan, and he said, look, we did not play or execute well enough to give us a chance to win that game. And you're right. And that it wasn't just a quarterback issue. I think you make a good point. Overall, from defense to offense, quarterback, receivers, no one played well enough to win on Monday. And you're right. If they play that way against any team on their schedule, there's a good chance they're not going to win the game. But I think he has enough of a track record, Jameis, where I think you should feel better about him playing a higher quality brand of football. Look, he's had his issues before, but we haven't seen him ground balls and just, you know, miss that many open receivers. He can be a little scattershot sometimes. That's why he has some of the pick issues and he gets a little too aggressive. But I think his track record shows you that Monday was more of an aberration than probably a sign to things to come, at least in my opinion.
2: And the receivers couldn't catch the ball. I mean, there were so many passes that they couldn't catch right in their hands. It wasn't just Winston. And, you know, I never liked their neighbors. This guy, you know, hasn't been healthy since he's been in the league. So I think it's a big problem.
0: Thanks, Bobby. Bobby, thanks a lot for the call. We appreciate it. Yeah, this is the case where, you know, that is, you know, the idea of dropping the football has got to come to an end. Even on the play that Jackson Dart ended up getting hurt, he made a great play, got the ball downfield to Theo Johnson, and it was an issue a year ago for Theo Johnson at tight end with some of the drops. And I understand he's got two defensive backs and they're slapping at the ball as he's coming to the ground. But
1: Theo will tell you he should catch that ball.
0: He's got to make that catch. And, you know, and still, Dart would have got hurt on the play. I get it. But that was all too often the case a year ago with giant drop passes. We saw with Theo Johnson. We saw with Darius Slayton. Darius Slayton is no longer here. This is a case where when you have an opportunity to make a catch, we're not talking about an Odell catch against the Dallas Cowboys. We're talking about a catch that, you know, a miraculous one. We're talking about a catch where it hits you right in the hands, John. You got to go out there and do your job, which is make sure you secure the football and help out your quarterback.
1: Yeah, Malachi Fields with a drop this year on that ball over the middle as well. So, look, they have to help the quarterback out, and this is going to be a situation where everyone needs to play good football if the Giants want to, you know, start winning games again this year. Just 1-1, long way to go. Titans tomorrow. Let's go to Dennis in Yonkers. Dennis, what's going on, man?
3: John Marks, how are you? If you hear noise in the background, I'm at a basketball practice, but I'm way off the court. So,
1: you're good, man.
3: So let me address the cycle babble I heard on the station from some knee-jerk callers and even some hosts. John Harbaugh came here for two reasons. $100 million, Jackson Dart. Jackson Dart, there's not going to be any conversation about drafting a guy unless something untoward goes wrong with this surgery, which shouldn't happen. I mean, it's become common, pretty commonplace, even though there are variables in it. I'm sure you'll ask the doc about it tomorrow, Mark. But he'll be the starting quarterback next year. As for Jameis, if you put the tape on from two games last year, he plays like that. The Giants will have a chance to win with better game and time management as well from this coaching staff. So while it's an extreme bummer to lose the kid, and I love the way he plays the game. Like I said this before, he plays the position like Mahomes. Will he have that kind of success? Well, we'll see. But and he's so much fun to watch. But the other half of the equation is Harbaugh. Now you get to see him and staff coach this team under different circumstances. And tomorrow it's about, you know, getting a win. I mean, I'm going to be dumb enough to sit out in the rain tomorrow at my age. But, that's what Giants fans do. But I think a coach a long time ago told me this, and he's right. We're supposed to wax a team, beat them by a couple of points. And the elation over winning, he said to me, overcame the fact that think of how you'd feel if you lose. So tomorrow, get the W, and because if you lose, you compound the misery that was this last week. And so everything is put into the back, into the effort to win this game tomorrow. The offensive, the line play was atrocious last week. You know what bothers me after Theo Johnson more than the drops, John? That illegal procedure on second and four, you can't have that stuff along with his drops. I'm having trouble keeping him on the field. I know they want to go 13 personnel all the time, but I'm having trouble keeping him on the field. And, go get the W tomorrow. Make that miserable ride home a lot better for us fans.
1: Dennis, appreciate the call, man. Enjoy the basketball game. And look, Moose, I'll just say this real quick. And what stinks about the Dart injury, and Dennis is right, is how much he was coming along in this offense and how much the staff loves him. I talked to probably Brian Callahan for like 10 minutes when the media spoke to assistant coaches last Friday before the game on Monday night. And he was just raving to me about how proud they were of how quickly he's picked up the stuff they've asked him to do, improving in terms of a pocket passer. John Harbaugh has been effusive in his praise for how much Jackson has come along, how much he likes him as a player. So they're invested in him. Like, they believe in Jackson Dart. So I don't want to hear calls on this show over the next 3 months. Well, you want to make sure you get a good enough draft pick. You want to make sure you have a great draft pick. No. You're going to go out there. You're going to try to win football games. That's what you're trying to do here. That's why you brought John Harbaugh in as your head coach, to win games. They believe in Jackson Dart. Let's not waste time predicting what's going to happen in the draft 8 months from now, because it's stupid, because nobody has any idea what it's going to look like 8 months from now. They believe in Jackson Dart. They like him, and he's their quarterback now moving forward.
0: Well, yeah, and that needs to, and listen, I understand why, people say what they say. You get it, you understand it, but you also have to be careful in terms of what you believe and what you listen to. One of the main reasons why John Harbaugh is here is because Jackson Dart is the quarterback of the New York Giants.
1: Yeah, and he said that.
0: In essence, and the Ravens owner basically said, after they let him go, said, I do know one thing. John's not going to go to a place that doesn't have a quarterback and he can't win. So, this is terrible all the way around. There's no other way to couch it. There's no other way to spin it. You feel bad for everybody involved. You feel bad for the players, the coaching staff, the Giant fan base. You feel bad for the individual player, Dart, that it's happened so early in the season. The fact that it happened at all so early in that game Monday night, taking the air out of that game. The Giants have got to play significantly better. They've got to get refocused. But, that's why John's here. That's why Harbaugh's here, is to get this team refocused and set for the Tennessee Titans tomorrow afternoon. And then after that, the Arizona Cardinals. And John, you can't go, well, things are changing, and not win. You can't go out there and say, there's a new sheriff in town, new expectations, what it means to be a Giant, accountability, everything is done with intent, all of these things that we've seen, we've heard, we've witnessed. And then, hey, by the way, we're playing for next spring's draft, and we're going to try and have as high of a pick as we possibly can. Doesn't work that way. So, however way it looks, doesn't matter. The biggest thing that John Harbaugh and this coaching staff and these players want to do tomorrow is find a way to win a game.
1: No question about it. All right, let's take a timeout. We'll come back. We'll take your calls at 888-808-1019. Richie, you're up next. Hang with us right here on The Fan. Big Blue Kickoff Live. We'll be right back.
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7: 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Let's go to our buddy Richie in Queens. Richie, what's happening, pal?
8: Hey, guys. Obviously, you know, just a tragic end to the season.
7: Season's not over, Richie. It's not over.
8: No,
9: they're playing tomorrow, Richie.
8: John Moose, I agree, it's not over, but it's a big blow. Let's not.
7: Sure,
8: let's
7: it is.
8: Not
7: no, of course, it's a huge
8: down.
7: Blow.
8: You know, the first thing my buddy calls me up, he was going to the Cardinal game. You want to? Well, are we going to go? And my first reaction was, yeah, we're going to go. Because,
7: exactly.
8: You know, like Harbaugh has to come out with a plan B, and it's a major plan B. I mean, this whole thing was built around the dot offense. Was built around, like you said, his running ability, you know, his mobility and everything else. And, yeah, Winston Moose, you brought it up, has been good. When the year he had 35 touchdowns, he had 33 interceptions.
7: Yeah.
8: So there's a lot of guys that have strong arms and they never made it in the NFL because they didn't have the ability to stay away from turnovers and interceptions. So, but
7: sure.
8: I do believe as a backup, he'll be decent. You know, the thing that we're forgetting, too, the offensive line was a sieve, John. It was terrible.
7: Oh, yeah, it was not good.
8: It was terrible.
7: Other than
8: Carter, who got the one sack, I watched him. A lot of times he stands on the line of scrimmage when he doesn't get to the player and can't get to the quarterback. And there are times, obviously, Burns. To have three of those major injuries, your best offensive lineman, your best defensive lineman, and obviously your quarterback is a hit. So, you know, I think Reese is a project. You know, he's doing pirouettes out there, but he's a rookie. The defense has got issues, and the defense secondary will only get better if there's pressure up front. The offensive line. Now, look, should they beat Tennessee when you lose a guy like your main quarterback, and if your defense doesn't perform, and they played well against Philly, I watched that game, there's no guarantees. But, yeah, you want to see what Harbaugh does. He's here for a reason. I thought that four downs when they got the ball on the 7-yard lines, John, was horrendous. I don't understand that was three in a row. They put Scottable on the sideline, didn't use him in that spot. And I know his mobility is limited, but he can move. So to hand the ball off 3-4 times up the middle and get nothing, that was disturbing. So I just go overall the fact, yes, we lost Dart, but they just didn't look good at all. And so they've got to change this whole mentality Visit

0: quickly, defensively, and obviously offensively. And let's have Neighbors have a game like Adams. Let's have Neighbors have one time where he's not going 8 yards and 7 yards. And every time he does get tackled, I hold my breath because it seems like he's injury prone. You know, so, and last on it, I don't know if you agree, guys. I love Scatterbo. I do. And I think he's going to be big tomorrow, especially in that kind of terrain.
1: Yeah.
0: But Scatterbo cannot be your featured back, guys. I really feel he's not a breakaway guy. And every team, whether it's Robinson with Atlanta the other night, all these guys that have the ability to just break away, it just changes the whole dynamics of your defense.
2: Yeah.
0: So I think, tomorrow's going to be mutton running, you know, gutted out. But going forward, guys like Tracy have got to come into play here. So am I excited about the season? I take it one day at a time. And that's all you can now. One game at a time. If we win the next two and go 3-1, hey, we got something to look forward to. So,
1: thanks,
0: John
1: Rich.
0: Moose, I'm trying to stay positive. You know that. I told you that last week. I'm going to hang in there, guys. Always good talking to you.
1: Appreciate it. Go ahead, Moose.
2: Yeah, listen, I'd be surprised if the Giants didn't play well, even with the weather conditions tomorrow afternoon against the Tennessee Titans. Richie threw a lot out there. Number one is, as far as Cam Scatterbo, listen, nobody in the NFL is Bijan Robinson. I mean, so no running back in the National Football League. When you look at Jahmyr Gibbs and, you know, those guys are, you know, true breakaway bell cow running backs, and that's not what Cam Scatterbo is. So, can he be your featured running back? I mean, given the depth that the Giants have in that running back room and what they're looking to try and do and the assets that he brings to the table and the physicality that he brings to the table, yeah. But is it going to look different than it does with Bijan Robinson and Jahmyr Gibbs? Well, undoubtedly it will. I mean, he doesn't have that kind of ability. And that's not a knock on Cam Scatterbo. It's more a case of where they are. Look at the contracts both those individuals just signed. Listen, and the other aspect coming out of that game, a couple of things went wrong. Like, if you look back on that Monday night game, Giants didn't play well. They weren't able to mentally reset themselves. It was a learning lesson after the Dart injury. They went up against a team that was chomping at the bit after their performance down in Australia, and a team that had Super Bowl aspirations, and they played like it, even without Myles Garrett, even without Puka Nacua, John. And the Giants also never got that game back to where they could get to their brand of football. They were always chasing throughout the course of the night. And that's not where you want to be. So there are things to pick a point. Listen, Stafford was not under duress. He had all day to throw. He was working through progressions all night long. Giants couldn't run it. They got run on. They didn't get great quarterback play. It was like a cavalcade of issues when you look at the New York Giants. But we say it time and time again, it's such a week-to-week league in the National Football League that I don't think what you saw on Monday night is going to be indicative of what you see tomorrow afternoon. Now, the weather could factor in for sure, but what you see tomorrow afternoon against Tennessee.
1: Yeah, and look, Matt Nagy said it when he spoke to the media on Thursday. He wanted that third down play back in that goal-to-goal situation. He was not happy with his play call. He talked about trying to get Scatterbo on the field as well. And we talked about this on Tuesday's Big Blue Kickoff Live, Moose. The reason the Giants lost on Monday night, we could talk about the quarterback stuff, and that obviously is a huge factor. They didn't win up front on either side, and I think that Richie brought that up. The Rams ran for 160. The Giants averaged under 3 yards per carry. The Giants had a 15% pressure rate. The Rams' pressure rate, according to Next Gen Stats, 56%. You're not going to win many games when your pressure rate is 15%. The other team's pressure rate is 56%. Now, to your point, Moose, some of that's game flow, right? The Rams could run the ball. They had a lead. Giants had to throw it. Teams can tee off and all that stuff. But the Giants have to do a better job winning up front, and they should be able to do this week. Because you look at that Titans offensive line, they have a couple players, Peter Skoronski, good young player, J.C. Latham, good young player. Otherwise, they have some vulnerable players. Dan Moore at left tackle, you can get after him. Austin Schlotman was the Giants' backup center last year. Solid player. He's their starter there. Fernando Carmona, he's a guy that's a rookie, day three draft pick. The Giants' front should be able to get after this Titans' front here. And if this becomes a battle of the trenches, the Giants should win it.
2: Yeah, I would agree. But you look at Tennessee. Tennessee responded, played really well against Philadelphia after, you know, not playing particularly well week one against the New York Jets, where the Jets were clearly by far the better team and the better team in the trenches. Yeah, I think they should be able to take advantage of that offensive line. I think they should be able to get pressure on Cam Ward. I think we've seen with Cam Ward, he has a penchant for holding onto the football way too long, right? So there are things, and the Giants should be able to run the football on that Titans defense. And I would imagine, John, that, you know, based on what we have witnessed here in the NFL, where the Giants are going to respond. Now, they could respond and you could turn the football over three or four times in the rain and the wind and everything like that, end up losing a tough game, right? But, you know, I think they're going to play a significantly better game than they did against the Los Angeles Rams. And obviously, it's a different opponent and a much weaker opponent tomorrow afternoon in Tennessee.
1: Yeah, look, Jeffrey Simmons is one of the best defensive tackles in the league. He's going to give the Giants troubles in the middle. But Giants handled Quinnen Williams really well in week one. So we'll see how they handle Jeffrey Simmons this week. Gus Bradley's their defensive coordinator, right? So you know exactly what you're getting from him. It's going to be that cover three look. Now what that means is that they are going to drop that safety into the box move. So the Giants go with their big people, Ricard, and multiple tight ends, 22 personnel, 21 personnel, 13 personnel, however they line the guys up. The Titans are going to drop that guy into the box. And I think the Titans, last week against Philly, they held the Eagles to under 3 yards per carry in terms of the running backs running the football. The Eagles cannot get much going on the ground. So I think at some point the Giants will have to try to loosen them up with some early play action. And again, we'll see how the weather impacts this game. But I think the Titans are going to do everything they can to stop the Giants from just running it up and down the field. And the Giants will have to try to loosen them up in some way, shape, or form from dropping those extra bodies down into the box.
2: Yeah, I would agree with that. I mean, I would certainly agree. But you also want to get that game flow into your scenario too, right? You don't want to be chasing Tennessee, fall behind early, and then all of a sudden have to do things that you're not looking to try and do. Not saying that the Giants are incapable of doing it, just you'd like to get game flow. But yeah, don't disagree. And that's going to be on Jameis Winston. That's going to be on these receivers, where when you are obviously seeing a look defensively where they're begging for you to throw the football, then make them pay. And to where you get them out of that look. So then you can get back to doing what your bread and butter is. Nothing has changed, John. Like, even though the quarterback has changed about, you know, what the earmarks of what John Harbaugh wants this team to be year number one, which is a physical team. You talked to, I think it was McCourty, right? I believe it was.
1: Yeah.
2: Who talked about before the season, anytime they took on the Baltimore Ravens, you would feel it 2 or 3 days after you took on the Baltimore Ravens. The Giants want to be a physical team. They want to be a physical team defensively, want to be a physical team offensively. They certainly, you know, took a hit at the most important position with the quarterback and with Jackson Dart being done for the year, but that has not changed. And I think you're going to continue to try and see that style of football laid out week in and week out for John Harbaugh and the Giants.
1: And, of course, Robert Saleh's the head coach. So a lot of, you know, the defense is Robert Saleh's defense, but obviously Gus Bradley's the defensive coordinator. But go back to Robert Saleh's time with the Jets. Teams did not run the ball in the Jets defense either when he was here. So we'll see how the Giants handled that. Let's go to Manny up in New Hampshire. Manny, what's going on? You're on Big Blue Kickoff Live.
3: How you doing, fellas?
1: We're good.
2: Can you hear Manny?
1: We got you.
3: Oh, good. I just wanted to hello Moose, how are you, buddy?
2: Good, Manny.
3: I just wanted to mention, you know, you made a comment moments ago, a couple of calls ago. Just calm down. I mean, realistically, this is a professional organization, and who better to guide you through this mess that we're in than Harbaugh? You know, you look for positives every time something tragic like this happens, and it's a shame. He's a very young man. I think he's got a great future, but you know. I got blown out of 2 helicopters in the 70s. And I got to tell you, there's a lot worse things that can happen to us. This team has got the core to do great things. It may not be this year. Most of us who are lifelong Giant fans realize that. We were not going to be like Super Bowl bound. But we're going to show something. And I think we have an opportunity now to show resilience and that comeback strength that makes up the character of a great Giant team. So just lighten up about getting quarterbacks next year in the draft and all this. I pray to God that this kid is good and he heals well and he comes back with all the promise he showed up with last year. Okay, so, you know, I don't like it. Nobody likes this, okay? But think of it like this. Every single team in this league is one play removed from what happened to Jackson. You know, what astounds me is that we don't have any – there's a lot of bracing products that are out there. But there's no active brace that they can use to minimize these types of injuries. The no-nothings up there. The no-maker is up here in the wing and says, well, he should have never jumped. If he didn't jump, it would have been a Joe Theismann moment. You know?
1: Yeah, absolutely right. Yeah, you know, appreciate the call. And you're right. If his leg's planted in the ground, you know, who knows what we're

0: talking about today. So, look, and Manny, I think you're absolutely right. You come out here, you adjust your game plan appropriately, you do what you need to do to win the football game with Jameis Winston as your quarterback. He's a professional quarterback. He's talented. You know, this isn't a deal where it's like the Falcons, and this is no slight at Cooper Rush. He was a good backup for the Cowboys for a while. But he could barely throw the ball past the line of scrimmage with the way they ran that offense with Atlanta the first 2 weeks. We saw how much better it was with Michael Penix, right? Like, Jameis Winston is not going to limit the Giants' offense the same way the Falcons are limited when they Cooper Rush as their quarterback.
1: Yeah, and Penix can go out there and clearly, obviously, a significantly better quarterback than what Cooper Rush is. But, you know, you use that, say you lose it, use that Falcons-Packers example. Like, look at Green Bay and look at how that offense now looks, which still same quarterback without Jacobs being a part of it and the ability to go run the football. And Jacobs, obviously, we're not going to get into that whole scenario. The point being is good offenses. The Rams in the first half against the Giants averaged nearly 6 yards a carry. You go around the National Football League, you got to be able to run the football. John, we've talked about it time and time again when you look at defenses across the NFL. You can talk about what you have at corner, what you have at edge rusher. If you can't stop the run, you're not going to be a good defense. I mean, it just is the issue. So, that's going to be the earmarks of the Giants week in and week out. Defensively, if you're Denard Wilson, you got to stop the run. Offensively, you want to be able to run the football, whether it be Jameis now a quarterback, whether it be Jackson Dart at quarterback. The earmarks were still there, is that the Giants are going to want to be a team that wants to run the football. Now it gets a little bit more difficult because you got Jameis at quarterback, and he's got to be able to take care of the football and be able to beat defenses when they show you obvious passing looks.
0: Yeah, and the Packers' offensive line is a mess, right? I mean, that's one of the reasons that they struggle, too. So the Giants' offensive line will have to play
1: no, true. I get it. Yeah. I get it. But still, you take the talent off the field, John. You know, they are.
0: Of course.
1: They have. I mean, you know, Marshawn Lloyd is not Josh Jacobs.
0: No. Well, and to take the point of taking talent off the field, they're missing two or three of their offensive linemen. So, you know,
1: sure.
0: if you take these guys off the field, it's going to struggle. And you're right. That Packer run game, just, I mean, borderline non-functional when you look at how they've played the first, you know, two or three weeks of this year. All right, Moose, give me your feel. Obviously, weather's going to be a factor here. Give me some of your keys. What is this game going to look like against the Titans tomorrow?
1: I think Jameis is going to look decidedly better. They've got to take care of the football. And everything we've been talking about, John, for like the last, you know, 45, 50 minutes is you're going to want to run it. You're going to want to be able to stop the run. I think they're going to be able to confuse Cam Ward a little bit as well. I think it's going to be an ugly game. I think the weather is going to lead it to be an ugly game, unless the weather forecast changes. But what is on tap right now, I think it's going to be an ugly, low-scoring football game that John Harbaugh and the Giants find a way to win.
0: Yeah, can you force Cam Ward into some mistakes? They have a couple pretty good running backs. They have a couple, you know, handful of pretty good receivers. So I think they do have some weapons, the Titans. Obviously, you have the familiarity thing here, Moose, which I think kind of is a fun subplot in this game. Not just Brian Daboll and all the assistant coaches that he brought over with him from the Giants. The Giants have Brian Callahan, who was the head coach of the Titans last year, ran their offense, knows Cam Ward. And Denard Wilson was the Titans defensive coordinator last year. So this is a
1: great
0: huge
1: familiarity.
0: Yeah, this is like a huge, what do you know, how much are they going to change? And a really a cat and mouse game we're going to see over the course of the game on Sunday.
1: Yeah, I would agree with that. And now the question is, you know, who's in a more advantageous position based on the knowledge of the past? You know, is it Daboll and the Giants, or Daboll and the Titans, or is it when you look at Denard Wilson, Brian Callahan and company? I think here, John, I think both teams go into tomorrow afternoon and say to themselves, this is a game we can win. We'll all find out together who exactly comes out victorious.
0: Yeah, I think both teams are desperate for a win. Giants just to try to change the narrative after the Jackson Dart injury, and the Titans, this would be their third straight year, Moose, starting 0-3 if they lost this game. And obviously, once you start 0-3, your chance of doing anything with your season is pretty much shot. Good stuff, Moose. Always a pleasure, my friend.
1: You got it, John. Great stuff. Enjoy it today with the family. Everything canceled for the Schmelk household, so enjoy time at home.
0: We have one basketball game left on the schedule. We'll try to make that happen at 3:40. Thanks for being with us today on Big Blue Kickoff Live, folks. We'll have pregame coverage, Giants and Titans, tomorrow right here on The Fan at 11 a.m. with Tiki Barber and I getting you ready for Giants and Titans. Boomer and Valenti coming up next right here on The Fan.
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3: Kickoff. With Boomer Esiason and Mike Valenti.
22: All right, we are back. It is week three in the National Football League. It is kickoff with Boomer and Valenti. Booms, you look fantastic.
23: Thank you, Mike.
22: The Green Bay Packers. What's going on, buddy?
23: Yeah, thank you, Mike. I appreciate it. I feel bad for the Green Bay Packers, man. Half of their salary cap, almost half of their salary cap is, you know, standing on the sideline, not playing, and poor Jordan Love is just getting drilled. He got drilled against the Jets last week as well. But I have to tell you, what I love to see is a young quarterback come back from injury and play the way that Michael Penix did. Man, that was the Michael Penix that we saw at the University of Washington. If you remember us talking about him when he was playing with Roma Dunze out there, that was the kid that I saw at the University of Washington.
22: But here's what helps. The offensive line dominated the line of scrimmage. The running game was incredible. Yeah, Drake London was Drake London. But, man, look, Atlanta, it's a bounce back. And, you know, I like Stefanski. I was happy he got his get-out-of-jail-free card leaving Cleveland. The problem here is if you're Green Bay, there's losing, and then there's whatever the hell we watched last night. And this is – you cannot – I don't care who you're facing, Boomer. You cannot give up 21 pressures. And they barely had the football. I mean, imagine a world – where they had a couple extra possessions in that game. Jordan, they can't function. It's truly unbelievable how bad that offensive line is.
23: Yeah, it's not only that, but there's also a couple plays in this game that went against them. And, you know, one of those was a roughing the passer against Michael Penix that kind of changed the momentum of that game early on, and it gave Atlanta life. But there's no question that Bijan Robinson right now is unquestionably the best running back in the NFL. He's the most dynamic. He reminds me of Barry Sanders with the way that he cuts in the hole. He can do so many things like a Marshall Faulk could do out on the wings and in spaces, they say. But they have a really good team. But I, you know, to me, it really comes back to the quarterback. When they had Cooper Rush playing, they didn't believe. And then Michael Penix comes back.
22: Yeah.
23: And, you know, he throws a touchdown pass to Austin Hooper in the end zone. And, Mike, the way that he did that and the way that it happened, like, he knew pre-snap where he was going. He planted his back foot, and that ball was on the way before Hooper turns around and hits him right in the chest. And that's the way you want your young quarterback to play. So I was really, really impressed with his performance.
22: Yep, South is wide open. Maybe Atlanta gets back into it with some competent quarterback play for the Pack. They just look like a team's going to finish last in a hyper-competitive North, but we'll get to more of that. Let's get to the main story. I won't belabor it. I know you've handled it on Fan all week. I would just like to say rest in peace to me and my father's football season after 1 week and like six plays. Giants, Jackson Dart, 1 week of happiness, cue Ave Maria. There's just no point to being a Giants fan. I feel like we're cursed.
23: Yeah. Well, you know, you got your Super Bowls over the, you know, within the last, you know, decade or so. But
22: yeah, those were standard definition booms. I'm looking for HD.
23: Yes, I know. So it's really unfortunate. I mean, with all these quarterbacks that have gotten hurt and six of them having been in the NFC, now we got a couple back, and obviously Michael Penix is one of those, and maybe we'll see Sam Darnold this week and Kyler Murray. Both should be back this week for their respective teams. But look, this is why you hire a $20 million coach. He's got to keep the team together. He's got to keep them believing. You know, they have a game against the team over the next 3 weeks, I would say, about the Giants. They have three games now where these teams are about similar to them. You have a backup quarterback that has started his 99th or 100th game here. He's a player that should be able to manage the offense and give them something of a presence at quarterback, which means that everybody else has got to raise their level of play. And that includes the coaching staff, and that includes John Harbaugh. That's why you're paying him $20 million to keep things relevant here.
22: Two notes. I feel like I say this to you every year, but the defense stinks. The pass rush is just non-existent. And then two, I'll agree with you in this regard. Very tough when the install goes in There's an install for Jackson Dart. Okay, he dies six plays in. Jameis looked woeful. I'll agree with you. They'll scheme this up where it'll be a better fit for him this week. The question is this, though. Is the Giants right now are staring at Malik Nabers and Jackson Dart have played.

0: played a total of 60 snaps together over the course of like 2 years. Boomer, how close are you to going, all right, we can't rely on Dart anymore? I love him. I think he's an excellent prospect, but Boomer, he can't stay healthy. Like, they may be in a position to take a quarterback at the end of this year. I think that's going to be a storyline, and I don't know what to do.
1: One of the things we talked about here on WFAN in regards to the question that you're asking me was, take a look at Michael Penix. How many injuries has he had in his career, both at Indiana, at Washington, you know, both as a pro and a college player? And look at his performance last night. So these players come back from injury all the time. Tom Brady came back from an ACL injury and went on to become the greatest quarterback the NFL has ever seen. So I know that Jackson Dart is lucky that his ACL was not involved here, that this is multiple other ligaments that are the meniscus, maybe the PCL. There's a minor tear there. The MCL means that he can come back quicker because there's more blood flow in those areas, but that doesn't mean he's going to play this year. So he's out for the rest of the year, and you could talk about the playoffs all you want. If they make the playoffs, there's no way he's playing. It would be the quarterback that got him to the playoffs for sure. But that's not a playoff team now without him. So reality is, I still believe in him. I know that John Harbaugh believes in him, and I give him another year. No matter where I am on the draft board next year, unless I'm number one overall, and I'm so in love with Arch Manning that I'd want to bring him back to New York, which I could see the Giants doing, but that would be the only reason why I would change.
0: All right, so let's get to kind of both ends of the spectrum, right? It's fun. After 2 weeks, you know the stats. If you're 2-0, you're about 80% shot of getting in. You're 0-2, you got about an 80% shot of not. All right, we can quibble on percentages, but that's roughly it. So we're going to alternate. I'm going to give you the 2-0s and 0-2, and then back to 2-0. And it's a question about each team, and I thought this was appropriate. And we're going to call this the Lou Anarumo Memorial Award, even though he's not there anymore.
1: Okay.
0: The Bengals defense might be back. They're 2-0. And it hasn't been the offense carrying the mail. The defense, they address some needs. Obviously, losing Hendrickson, but getting Sexy Dexy, spending some money in the back four. Boomer, how much do we believe in the Bengals and the defense being fixed?
1: You know what? The fact that they've won two games the way that they've won them, and they haven't been that explosive offense that we're all expecting, gives me great joy to watch it, because the Bengals have not really been known for defense in the past. You know, Lou Anarumo had that 1 year where he did get the Bengals to the Super Bowl with their defense, especially when they had that game against Patrick Mahomes in Kansas City, the AFC Championship game. Yeah. I will say that this offense always takes a while to get going. The fact that they have not looked really that sharp yet leads me to believe that the Bengals are the best team in this division. And once Joe Burrow and his offensive mates get going again, I think they're going to be really tough to beat. I wouldn't be surprised if we see either Cincinnati, Buffalo, and Kansas City, one of those three or two of those three teams in the AFC Championship game, assuming all the quarterbacks make it through 17 games. But once this offense gets going, and if this defense keeps playing the way they're going to be playing, I could see a 14-win Cincinnati Bengal team.
0: You just got to get that offensive line in order. They're still not getting their protections right. You're still seeing free runners. We got to keep Joe upright.
1: Well, that's also up to the quarterback, too. You know, now this week they play Pittsburgh. It's always a tough game for them. It's always a tough game.
0: Odd man fronts and zone blitzes and chaos. All right, 0-2. Here's my notes on the L.A. Chargers. What in the actual I give up. The Chargers make me feel like I don't know anything about football. How can it look this way? What is this?
1: Turnovers. They look out of sync on offense. I don't know if it's Mike McDaniel's offense and Justin Herbert's having a hard time adjusting. We all thought this offseason that was a great hire by Jim Harbaugh because of the creativity that Mike McDaniel brought to the Miami Dolphins when Tua was at the top of his game with Tyreek Hill.
0: Right, game.
1: Right. We all thought this was going to be an extension of that. This is what I call significant growing pains. And you want to talk about a team that's under pressure. This is one of my pressure points of the week, because they have to go on the road to Buffalo. And Buffalo and Josh Allen are playing out of their minds right now. So if they can come away with the way that Atlanta played in Green Bay on Thursday night, if somehow, some way, the Chargers can find their game and win a game at Buffalo, I think all will be okay. But if they get blown out of Buffalo this Sunday, Mike, it is going to be ugly for Jim Harbaugh.
0: Look at their schedule. Boom, they might go 0-7. I mean, it's like a fever dream. I know I'm reading too much into it, but damn it, that's my role on the show. That shot of Herbert and McDaniel on the sideline, Herbert looked like get this weirdo away from me. I just

0: out there and what a difference he has made for them. So good for them. That's why I said if Buffalo, Kansas City, and Cincinnati right now,
1: yep.
0: If I look forward, I see those are the three best teams right now in the AFC.
1: Well, let's give you one of the teams we thought was going to be really good, and they are decidedly not, and I'm completely puzzled. I give you the Houston Texans at 0-2. That defense was supposed to be a lot of things. It's not. And Stroud, he'll give you 55 good minutes and then five bad ones, and it's enough to sink you. What do you make of the Texans? They do play in a soft division, but I'm DEFCON 1 with this team.
0: Yeah, you should be. They played two of the best quarterbacks in the NFL, and Josh Allen and Joe Burrow back-to-back, and they lost both of those games at home, which really makes it difficult for them. So now they're going to have to go out and win a game or two on the road somewhere where nobody's going to give them a chance to win. And maybe that's this week. I don't know. But C.J. Stroud, you know what? Part of the quarterback's job is obviously to complete passes. He's completing a lot of passes, putting up a lot of yards, but you got to get your team in the end zone. They have no running game what to speak of. And maybe this is one of the things that we saw from the Cincinnati Bengals last week against the Texans while we're so high on them, is that they shut down that running game. And when they got into the red zone, now all of a sudden problems started happening for the Texans. So I thought the Texans defense showed up last week. They played better. They only gave up 20 points. And a miraculous catch by Ja'Marr Chase gave them 6 points. So I would say that the Texans are one of those teams that somehow, some way, they have to win this week, because I do believe that that defense is still good enough to be a playoff defense.
1: All right, four words that excite me. Brian Flores revenge tour. The Vikings at 2-0. It's the defense carrying the day. They got a backup QB with Carson Wentz. Flores is out here killing people. A blitz rate of almost 80%. That's like a kid playing Madden. I mean, what are we doing here?
0: So when I played teams like this, like the Houston Oilers used to be like this when I played back in the 80s, you know, Jerry Glanville would just send the house at you, you know, and you'd be like, you'd have to be ready for it. And we would practice all week against the blitz. And when you see a team that blitzes this much, that means that there are going to be opportunities downfield. Now, whether or not Baker Mayfield is going to be able to handle this week, that's a whole nother set of circumstances. Looks like Kyler Murray is going to start for the Vikings. I'm really interested to see how he does with this Vikings offense and whether or not he can unlock Justin Jefferson. I think this is a really tough spot for Todd Bowles and the Tampa Bay Bucks this week, and just know one thing, Baker Mayfield is going to be under constant pressure this entire game.
1: All right, I'll just go to the Bucks then. I'm going to move this around because you went to an 0-2 team that I have on the list. Here's my notes. God release us from the hell that is Todd Bowles. He should have been gone last year. And this is the problem. They allowed Dave Canales to get out of the building. They allowed Liam Cohen to get out of the building. And you're seeing Baker pay the price. And as a former quarterback, you know it. Being in sync and having a high-quality OC, it mattered. It mattered to you and your career, and it matters to Baker. And they've stayed with this pumpkin in a turtleneck instead of upgrading. And it's an absurd notion. I can't take anymore.
0: Yeah. Well, I can't say that I feel bad for Baker. They just gave him a new $150 million contract. So that part of it, at least he has some insurance there. But I do realize there are certain coaches that are under enormous pressure. I would think that Todd Bowles would be one of those coaches. I think Matt LaFleur up in Green Bay is one of those coaches. So, yeah, again, like we were just talking about, this game this week against the Vikings, of all teams, whose defense has been basically playing amazing football, really aggressive football. So maybe Baker can get some big plays this week. If he doesn't and he turns the ball over like he did in week one, then the noise is going to get louder and louder and louder around the Bucs.
1: All right, I got 60 seconds. I'm going to put two of these together. All right, you go where you want with it. I give you a 2-0 and an 0-2. 2-0 Eagles, headline, I still don't trust them. 0-2 Commanders, it's over, full regime change. Take it where you want to go.
0: Yeah, well, I think you're probably right on the Commanders, and it's unfortunate because they do have a quarterback that's virtually unstoppable when he plays. I mean, you know, he was playing great against the Cowboys last week. They couldn't stop him for anything until he hurt his elbow. So I do think you're probably on point there. As far as the Eagles are concerned, you know, you don't get style points for winning. You just win. That's all you have to do is win. And much like other teams that maybe haven't played their best, like the Bengals offense hasn't played its best, neither has the Eagles offense, but they're both 2-0, and that's all that matters. It's hard to win in this league, and Jalen Hurts pulled it out last week, and that's what a Super Bowl winning quarterback should be doing.
1: Fair enough. You're losing to the Titans in the fourth. If I ran the league, that'd be

0: a loss. But all right, let's get to the picks. We got a lot to do. Very difficult week, including some short road favorites. We'll get to the picks next. Don't make a move. We got all your football taken care of. This is Kickoff with Boomer and Valeni.
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8: It's Kickoff with Boomer and Valenti.
9: All right, we are back. It is Kickoff with Boomer and Valenti. It is time for the picks.
8: Picks of the week.
9: All right, Boom. We start out. This is going to be a storyline all year, and I'm convinced we're going to see at some point a 3-touchdown spread for the Miami Dolphins. The Chiefs are laying 10.5 as they travel down to Miami.
10: Yeah, and I'm not surprised by that, Mike, at all, especially with the way the Chiefs are playing both offensively and defensively. They're going to run right through the Dolphins, I would think. I'm going to lay the 10.5 points. I'm taking the Chiefs on the road. Why would you pick against Patrick Mahomes in this situation?
9: Oh, well, a couple of reasons. Teams do not play well going to Miami early. The heat, the humidity, all that. I don't know. Maybe the Chiefs are just bored. Boomer, look, I'm with you. In real life, there's no world I would lay 10.5 on the road. We have principles on this program. But yes, the Dolphins are a different kind of bad. $182 million in dead cap. They got about 60 people that they hired from a hot dog stand to play for this team. Give me the Chiefs. Panthers laying 2.5 at the Browns. Uh-oh.
10: For me, man, I love the way Bryce Young has played the first 2 weeks of the season. I know Deshaun played much better last week. He's under enormous pressure. The first mistake he makes against his Panther defense, boos are going to be raining down on him. We know how, I want to say, emotional he has been over the last month. I like the Panthers. I think they are a surging team. I like their offense. And I will take the 2 points.
9: I'm with you because I can't live in a world where the Browns win back-to-back games. It just doesn't feel real. But you're right. And look, the Panthers have the number 2 offense in the league right now. Take it for what it's worth. And they've created a sneaky wide receiver group. Jalen Coker, a little bit of Xavier Legette, and then obviously, T-Mac. I'll go Panthers, but very tepid.
10: Yeah, we're both laying at 2.5 points. The Panthers are favored by 2.5, yes.
9: They worry me as a favorite, but we're going to go with your short king quarterback.
10: All right.
9: Your man, Bryce. G-Men, oh, God help us. Giants laying 2.5 against the Titans.
10: So last week we were talking about the Jets and the Packers and how it was going to be inclement weather at MetLife Stadium and how it was going to impact the Packers' offense, and I think it did. And it kept the game close. We both picked the Jets, I believe, and we won that with 3.5 points. So
9: yeah, shout out Aaron Glenn's clock management.
10: Well, that's a whole nother discussion. We can get to at a later date in this show. But in this game, I'm going to take the Giants. And the reason I'm going to take the Giants is because they're going to try to run the ball 40 times in a nor'easter. It's going to be a nor'easter here on Sunday. It's going to be wet. It's going to be windy. They're not going to want Jameis to be throwing the ball 40 times in this game. They're going to want to hand it to Cam Scadaboo 30 times, and they're going to try to run the ball down the Titans' throat. I would say this is a low-scoring game, tight game, and I'll take the Giants by a field goal.
9: I agree to a point. This really comes down to Cam Ward, and I'm not trying to belabor it, but Booms, I don't see anything. So yeah, I'll go with it. You're right. They got a hammer to football. Would it kill the Giants defense to actually affect the opposing quarterback, please? Just throwing that out there. Give me the Giants. Jags laying 3.5. They welcome in the Patriots.
10: All right, so the Patriots defense is awesome. They just basically snuffed out the

0: Steelers last week and just knocked the living crap out of Aaron Rodgers. It was something to behold. But Drake May, here's the problem, Mike. He's been sacked 27 times. He's fumbled seven times and has eight interceptions in six games since the start of last postseason. He has played horrible football in those games, and he has made just absolutely brutal decisions. He has been under the gun in New England. I know I go on WEEI up there quite, you know, every week, and we talk about Drake May and Josh McDaniels, and I got to believe that Josh has got to do something here to unlock him. I'm going to take the Patriots. I love their defense, and I'm not sold on Trevor Lawrence and the Jags.
1: Yeah, I'm kind of with you here. I got to believe you're getting the Pats at the bottom. You know, I don't think a lot of them this year. There's going to be some regression for them. Like, I don't know that they make the playoffs, but the 3.5 points, I got to believe Drake May will play a little better. The Jags have been good. Like, there's no slander. The 3.5 points is too tempting. Give me the Pats. Bills laying 7.5 against the zombie Chargers.
0: Normally I would stay away from this game because the zombie Chargers are basically coming in and they're getting away from their fans.
1: So bad.
0: And they're gonna basically be as desperate as a football team could be in the NFL. Kind of like the Falcons were on Thursday night against the Packers. Now, saying that, they're playing Superman, and Superman is playing his best football. And I don't know how you can go into Buffalo thinking that you can keep up with a track meet that is the Buffalo Bills. But if there's anything that I worry about, it's the Buffalo Bills defense. I think it's a high-scoring game. And in high-scoring games, I'm going to take the 7.5 points in the Chargers.
1: You get the bravery award. I'll mark it down. If you hit this one, it's worth two. I can't do it. I maybe I'm bailing at the wrong time. The Chargers are morbid. Give me the Bills. Lions laying 6.5 to mathematician major Aaron Glenn and the Jets. I still don't understand the end of regulation nor his explanation for overtime, but I digress. What do you got?
0: Well, the one thing I will say is the Jets are an analytic team, believe it or not. So I heard Frank Reich, my former roommate, talking about why he ran the plays that he ran on 3rd and 2 and 4th and 1 and the success rate. And it's all comes down to analytics. And unfortunately, analytics has infected every sport. And I think sometimes if you are a head coach, you got to think outside the box and you got to think about the way the NFL is being played these days because it's a completely different set of circumstances. So two things I didn't agree with. I didn't agree with at the end of the game when Matt LaFleur, you know, basically did clock management 101 and was wondering what the hell the Jets were doing. And then number two, I don't like taking the ball in overtime if I win the coin toss. I'd rather defer. So I think
1: it's insane.
0: Yes, I think two mistakes by Aaron Glenn. No matter what the analytics say, that's just me personally saying that. And saying this, that he's going back to Detroit. High scoring game here, Mike. One thing the Jets have done here the last 2 weeks is they possess the ball. They run the ball effectively. They hold on to the ball. I think they'll be able to do that here with the Lions. I think high scoring game, I'll take the Jets and the points.
1: God, I wish this was still 7.5. Give me the points. Maybe a garbage time cover. I don't think there's any world the Jets walk into Detroit and beat them. But all right, I'll give AG a little faith. Maybe, you know, have you seen Geno's numbers against Dan Campbell?
0: Are they good?
1: Geno turns into like Pat Mahomes at Texas Tech when he faces the Lions. I think the last time he came here, he threw for 400 yards. He gave fans out here a heart attack. Give me the Jets with the points. Texans laying 2.5 at the Colts.
0: This is a pivotal matchup, to say the least. I mean, since 2020, that was when the seventh playoff team was added in the NFL. The 2025 Texans are the only team to make the playoffs starting 0-3. Yeah, Shane Steichen's under the gun. DeMeco Ryans is under the gun. Daniel Jones is going to be feeling it. I know that the Texans have this really good defense, but they're not scoring enough points for me. And I think the Colts, because of the pressure and playing at home, I think they're going to show up. I think they win the game. I'm going to take the Colts here.
1: Here's the thing I care about most and the question you need to answer. I know you have this information. What's on her clipboard? Carly Ursay Gordon, what's on the clipboard? What are you writing down exactly? I've had just about enough.
0: Well, what's I know on one the thing. They give her the game plan. I know that. She has the game plan in front of her, so she knows, and she has the headsets on.
1: All right. Now, hold on. Now, you understand what she's doing is like the school principal looking over your shoulder while you're taking a test. That ain't helping nobody. And she's out there. She's got the glitter jacket on. What's on the clipboard? I want to know. I've had enough.
0: I agree with you that owners should not be doing this, but how many years had we talked about Al Davis being involved in play calling, who's playing, telling the coach during the game what to do? I mean, so yeah, why can't she
1: stare at people? She's taking notes. What's in the? I need to know what's in the notes. All right, let's give me the Texans. Seahawks lay at 7.5. They travel to take on whatever the Commanders are.
0: Yeah, I'll take the Seahawks. I'll lay the points. The Seahawks defense is awesome. They're going to get probably Sam Darnold back in this game. They have not announced who is starting, whether it be Drew Lock or him, as we are doing the show right now. I'm expecting Sam Darnold to be back under center, but even if it's not him, Drew Lock has played great the first two games and given them exactly what they needed as an insurance quarterback. I don't know about Marcus Mariota against this defense. I just don't like the Commanders right now, especially the way they're playing with a backup quarterback.
1: No, and look, the thing that travels most in this league is if you got to go cross country, much less any road game, defense travels. And the Seahawks are just, they're different. That defense is just at a different level. And it's a backup QB. I got to go Seattle. Bengals laying 3.5 at the Steelers. You know what to do, Boomer.
0: Yeah, I know what to do here. You know,
1: What to do. Come on. Take my hand. Come on.
0: I want to take the Bengals. I want to take the Bengals. No. I want to lay the points, but I'm not going to. I'm going. Okay, the Bengals are going to win the game, but they're going to win by a field goal. You know why?
1: There you go.
0: Because every time the Bengals play in Pittsburgh, it's like pulling teeth. Joe Burrow struggles against that defense. I struggled against that defense when I played back in Three River Stadium. So I know how difficult it is. And I also know that Mike McCarthy and Aaron Rodgers have been hearing it all week. And, you know, Metcalf has been hearing it all week. So I think the game is close. I'll take the Steelers at home, but I think the Bengals win by a field goal.
1: Desperate divisional dog. It's the 3 D's. Yes, Steelers. Niners laying 8.5. They welcome in Arizona.
0: So given the fact that the 49ers made the Los Angeles Rams look very pedestrian in Australia 2 weeks ago, came back, played the Dolphins, made them look like a JV team, and now have the Arizona Cardinals come in who collapsed last week against Seattle's defense, how do you take the Cardinals in a situation like this, no matter how desperate, divisional, the whole thing?
1: Because they play tough. I'm going to take the Cards.
0: Okay, Jacoby I'm taking a 49.
1: America's quarterback. Okay, yes. I'm just telling you, the divisional stuff is different, man. It's different, and the Cards are pesky. Now, someone needs to explain Bernie Lomax at wide receiver, a.k.a. Marvin Harrison Jr. Have you watched him running routes?
0: Yeah, it's Boomer. It's really sad. I don't know what's going on. You know, is Larry Fitzgerald out there in Arizona? Can he go talk to this kid? I don't know if he's spent any time with this kid.
1: Can we stuff Larry in a Harrison jersey and put him out there? Like what? Boomer, you and your brittle hips could come out of a break faster than this kid. What is he doing?
0: It looks like he's mentally checked out. And I don't know why, because I'm not around him. I can only go by body language, what I see on tape, the criticism that is being thrown at him like you are doing right now, and I would do the same. I would not trust him. I would not trust him. If I were the quarterback and he's on the field, I am not throwing him the ball, especially on a third and like 9 or something in the fourth quarter where I need a play to be made. I have seen enough of him already this year that if I am Jacoby Brissett, there is no way in the world that I can trust Marvin Harrison Jr. right now.
1: You're better off putting Sister Jean out there in a wheelchair. I mean, it's unbelievable. All right, let's go. Give me Arizona. Nonetheless, give me the points. All right, Vikings laying 1.5. They travel to the Bucs. Well, this is the rat line of the week, buddy.
0: It is, but we talked about this earlier. You're talking about Todd Bowles and Brian Flores. I think Brian Flores is going to end up getting a head coaching job at the end of this year. I mean, he's doing too good of a job with the Minnesota Viking defense over the last couple of years. He is a little bit reckless. There's no question about that. But do the Buccaneers have an offensive coordinator that can handle this? That's the question. The previous two, I would say yes. This one, I don't think so. And that means Baker's going to be under fire all game long here. You could see interceptions. You can see fumbles. And maybe Kyler Murray does something special here and unlocks Justin Jefferson. I'm taking the Vikings, and I'll lay the points.
1: I hope you like swing passes. Bucky Irving or Kenneth Gainwell might catch about 20 balls here because you're not going to have time to do much else. I know I shouldn't do it. I know this is a trap. Let's walk in it together. Give me the Vikings. Mm. Saints laying 3.5 against the Raiders. What do you got for me?
0: My Saints. That's my Saints. They are my Saints.
1: I picked them to win the South.
0: Yeah, well, I love Tyler Shuck. I told you in week one, you know, this is going to be a different team. And you know what I love about him? If you juxtapose him, say, versus like a Kirk Cousins. Kirk Cousins is playing great. He's a perfect quarterback right now for a young Raider team. He's got everybody going in the right direction. But it's kind of slow. It looks slow. But then when you watch Tyler Shuck in his second year, this kid looks like he shot out of a cannon. And I love the way their defense plays. I'm taking the Saints right here. They're going to get 2-1.
1: Yep. But one thing I'd watch there, I don't know why you handed, excuse me, I was going to say ATN, but apparently now that's somehow Achan. I don't know how you handed him $41 million and you give Kamara more snaps and more touches. Might want to reanalyze that. Saints for me. Ravens laying 3.5 as they take on the Cowboys on Planet Nebular. I know. Where is this game? Panama?
0: It's Uruguay? Down in Rio. I know it's good. We got to be quick here. I'm going to take the Ravens because I don't like the Cowboy defense, and I love the over in this game, by the way.
1: Give me the Ravens. Cowboy running game better get going because without it, they're not going to go anywhere. Eagles laying 5.5. They take on the Bears, and this is not Boomer's buddy, Tyson Bagent. This is Chase Daniel.
0: No, it's Case Keenum.
1: Chase Daniel's
0: retired. And I know we're over time right now. I'm taking Eagles right here. I think, you know, this is going to be a tough one for Case Keenum.
1: No. I am riding with Ben Johnson, damn it. That guy's a psycho. There's no way they scored 3 points last week. They don't have something dialed up. No way. The Eagle offense stinks. No Dallas Goedert. I'm riding with Ben one time here. He promised me the most points in the league, damn it.
0: Zach Ertz is back.
1: He's 60. give me the Bears with the points. And maybe Caleb rises from the ashes in a dramatic Oscar-winning performance. Mm-hmm. All right. We have got questions and answers, news and notes, game of the week, and a whole lot more coming up next. This is Kickoff with Boomer and Valenti.
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21: All right, we're back. Final segment of the week. Kickoff with Boomer and Valenti. Let's just get to our best of the best. And that is the Rams laying 2.5 as they travel to Denver. It's a juicy matchup. And no, the Rams won't be in our feature game every week. I know it's back-to-back weeks. But Boomer, early, I tell you, I thought the Rams, it was a confidence builder. No Puka Nacua, no Myles Garrett. And I understand Jackson Dart got hurt, but they dominated the Giants. Devontae Adams looked great. The running game looked great. Defensively, they carried the line of scrimmage. I felt like that was a really good bounce back for the Rams. And I do early. I lean that they carry it over here. I just can't trust this Bronco offense.
0: Yeah. So remember last week we talked about both of these teams as bounce back teams, that they were going to win in week two. And they both did, because I knew both coaches were probably riding their teams pretty good. And I also knew, And we knew that Aaron Donald was going to play for the Rams. And it was amazing just how effective he really was. I mean, he was a monster. And on the play that Jackson Dart got hurt, they were rushing five. And, you know, the whole play was screwed up from the beginning, and Jackson ends up leaving his feet, and that's he ends up blowing out his knee. But it goes to show you just how good the Rams are. That was the Super Bowl Rams team without Puka Nacua, and Matthew Stafford was amazing. I love Matthew Stafford. I think he's still very well within MVP range, even though he had a bad first game against the 49ers. I love the fact that Sean McVay admitted that he was a dumbass coach for flying to Australia, you know, 48 hours before the game. So you got to love that about your coach. You know, I just think that for me, I'm going Stafford over Bo Nix every game. And I'm not so sure that, you know, Bo Nix is the guy that's going to be able to lead the Broncos to the Super Bowl. You know, I think he's a good player. I don't think he's truly great just yet as Matthew Stafford is.
1: No, and the Broncos, look, the other thing, I love the addition of Jaylen Waddle, but not at the cost of Cortland Sutton existing. Right. There's just a disconnect early with the offense. I'm going to go with the Rams. I just think they're in a different class. And I know it's a short road dog, or road favorite rather, excuse me, probably a terrible idea. But I can't trust what I'm watching from the Broncos. All right. So Rami put something together here, and I like stuff like this. So it's going to be QB or coach. And I'm going to run down a list here. So I'll give you an example. We'll start with the Bucs. This has been a fun one for you and me. Buyer's remorse on Baker's contract or regret bringing back Pumpkin and Turtleneck?
0: Well, you paid Baker, so you're stuck with him for 3 years. So I think it's the quarterback here that stays. If things don't turn 100%. Around, if the things don't turn around, it's going to fall on the coach. Unfortunately, that's always the way it goes. And I think the Bucs have committed to Baker. I think they like him. I think the ownership likes him. But he's got to play better. He's got to stop turning the ball over. And this would be a good place to start this week against the Vikings.
1: The point is this. This could have all been avoided had they listened to this radio show.
0: Mm-hmm.
1: Get rid of Bowles. Get Baker an offensive coach. You let two geniuses walk out of the building in Canales and Cohen. This could all be fixed. It is regret bringing back Todd Bowles. Texans. CJ Stroud extension or D'Amico picks the new guy?
0: D'Amico
1: Where
0: picks the new guy.
1: Where do you want to go with this?
0: D'Amico
1: okay,
0: picks the new guy.
1: Stroud.
0: Yeah, well, okay. I mean, right now I am in week two, yes. I mean, he is coming off of a horrendous postseason last year and at the end of the season. They have tried to give him everything they possibly can to give him a chance to be good. I thought, and I still think he started this season good yet, but I would still question whether or not I would want to invest the kind of money that he's looking for in the
1: so
0: future.
1: So what about okay, so two notes. A, they have not given him an offensive line, and you're running for 2.5 yards a carry. But Boomer, is there a world, and I can't speak to his representatives, you're right, it's week two. What if you could get CJ on the Baker extension, about 30 a year? There's no world you're paying him 50.
0: No, it would have to be like the Giants did with Daniel Jones. Remember when they gave him 2 years, $82 million? I could see something like that kind of extension for sure. But the money that he's going to want and what starting quarterbacks in this league are getting now, I think that, you know, maybe Houston might find themselves in the same situation they did with Deshaun Watson. Not that he's doing anything off the field. What I'm talking about is giving somebody a lot of money and then not really, really believing that they can lead the team to the Super Bowl.
1: All right, Chargers. I mean, the problems are just immense, but okay. Herbert is just not the guy, or Jim Harbaugh is not going to be here at the end of the year.
0: You know, because it's the Spanos family, they usually fire coaches, you know, and I think that they have a lot of money wrapped up in Justin Herbert. A lot of people think that he's a top five quarterback in the league. I don't think he's shown that yet. I think there are physical tangible assets that he has that you could see, but there's something missing. And I still think, and I'm going to go back to saying this, I think he and Mike McDaniel are off just a bit. Like, there's something off about this relationship that we thought was going to be able to be really good here. Could I see this team get it fixed after the first quarter of the season? Maybe they're 1-3 after four, and then they take off. I'm not ready to quit on either one of these guys.
1: I don't want to because I have the freezing cold take of I thought the Chargers were going to make a run at the Super Bowl. But look, I'm kind of running out of patience with Herbert. But because of the contract, you're right. He'll stay. And maybe it's Harbaugh who pays the price. I mean, the zaniness only works if you're winning. We know how.

0: that game goes. It's the same thing with Mike McDaniel. When McDaniel was the Dolphins and he's out there in capri pants and Jordans and, you know, mafia sunglasses, it works when you're winning. All of a sudden, when it doesn't, you're like, launch this guy into space.
1: But this could be one of those. There's always a couple teams every year, Mike, you know this, that come out of the abyss and they go on a run and they find their game. And I think that this could be one of those teams.
0: Let's get to Green Bay, because I don't think this team's coming out of the abyss. I think we could just grab some shovels and be done with this. So Aaron Glenn saved them for the week, but it was awful last night. Now, I, for the record, two coaches I can't stand most in this league. One of them got finally, Sean McDermott. The other one is Matt LaFleur. Are we going LaFleur on the hot seat, or do you try to move on from Jordan Love?
1: It's going to be LaFleur on the hot seat. It's not going to be Jordan Love. And, you know, I do give Jordan Love a lot of credit, because after Thursday night's game, he took a lot of it on himself, where Matt, you know, LaFleur was talking about how frustrated he was with the offense. And I appreciate Jordan's leadership. That's what a quarterback should do when your team is struggling. You're getting the big payday. You have to stand up in front of that media and say, I have to play better. But if there is a guy that's going to go at the end of the season, if the season doesn't turn out the way that they want it, it's going to be the coaching staff. You and I both know that. They don't really have ownership there. You know, that's not an owner that they're dealing with, but they are dealing with very loud fans for sure.
0: Well, and again, like, I don't want to overdo it, but like, what the hell was Tucker Kraft thinking saying what he said? You have absolutely no right to cry about fans booing you. Are you kidding, dude? Like, leave that alone. Don't get in a battle with the fans. The fans spend a hell of a lot of money to watch whatever you put on that field last night. They got a right to boo. 21 pressures, an offense that was specializing in three and out.
1: Just remember, they lost one of their starting tackles last week against the Jets. Terrible
0: injury.
1: Yeah, it used
0: to be Zach Tom, and now it's Zach Creme Brulee or whatever the hell it is. And then also, is Aaron Banks is out to guard.
1: Yeah.
0: So, no, Boomer, I understand all of it. It just can't look that way. You can't give up 500 yards. I don't care what you're putting out there. Can't be this way. LaFleur's got to go.
1: Well, I'll ride with Jordan Love. And by the way, that you're right when it comes down to the fans. I mean, this is one of the richest, most traditional fan bases in NFL history. And they have a legacy. And you don't mess with that legacy. I don't care who you are. You're
0: out there getting blasted by Atlanta on Thursday Night Football, and you're going, geez, it would really help if they didn't boo us. Dude, are you kidding me? Come on.
1: Listen, ask Rami. Rami gets sensitive when I yell at him, so I can understand why Clark may be getting a little sensitive getting booed at.
0: Titans, Salah Daboll, Cam Ward. Are we going to run this back with Cam Ward at the end of the year, or will the new regime get to pick their guy?
1: It all depends on where they end up with the draft and what quarterback is sitting there and whether or not they see significant growth from Cam Ward. They're probably.
0: What do you see from Cam Ward? I'm legitimately interesting. It's one thing for me to say I think the guy stinks. I want your take on this.
1: Yeah. Well, he's inaccurate. He's inaccurate because he's nervous. He's nervous because he's looking at the pass rush a lot, and he's not feeling it naturally. You know, he was always the best athlete playing on the field wherever he played before he got to the NFL. Now, all of a sudden, the other athletes on the side of the ball are just as fast as he is. And you better know where to go with that ball, like Michael Penix did on Thursday night. You saw him. He hit that back foot. That ball was out because he was reading defenses and he was throwing the ball accurately. Those are two things that I can't buy in my quarterback, inaccuracy and nervousness. And right now, that's what I see in Cam Ward.
0: Let's go to the Steelers. Now, Rodgers looks washed. The question becomes, all right, he's done end of year. Does McCarthy go with him, or is McCarthy going to lead a rebuild, which would just be outer space to me?
1: I understand that, but they gave him a pretty big contract to come and coach there in his hometown. And if Aaron Rodgers doesn't get any better or if he gets hurt, they're going to have a very high draft pick. And they'll be able to select their quarterback, and I think Mike needs to be a part of that, no matter how bad this may look this year for them. If they don't turn it around and they don't make it back to the playoffs, I think that the Steelers will be in a situation where they'll have to tear it all down and rebuild, and that's what they should do.
0: Well, the other thing they should do, and I know they won't. It's just not how the Steelers really roll. Watt's got to go.
1: Well, just like the Browns did with Miles Garrett.
0: Yes.
1: That could be that kind of situation.
0: Yes. All right. 60 seconds. Last one. This is just for you because I know this is your guy. And you know I can't stand it. Because of the hot start and because Mike McDonald's a defensive genius and they've won with a backup.
1: Yep.
0: Did we overrate Sam Darnold just a little bit?
1: Just a
0: smidge.
1: No.
0: I can't get you to say smidge.
1: No, I can't. I mean, he had a great year in Minnesota. I know he didn't play great towards the end there. And he took the team to the Super Bowl last year. I'm really happy for that kid. Given what went on here in New York and the way he was treated, the way he fought through it in Carolina, the way he sat out in San Francisco, God bless him and good for him. And I hope he plays well this week.
0: All right. Listen, I owed Boomer that one, all right, because of my egregious Chargers take. Him writing a love letter to Sam Darnold to cap the show is a perfect way to get you to your football. All right. You satisfied? You happy?
1: Yes.
0: My quarterback died this week. You got Mahomes back. You got Darnold back. It's your world. We're all just existing.
1: And I got Tyler Shuck. I got a new guy, Tyler Shuck.
0: Fantastic. All right, listen, we'll come back next week. We'll do it all over again. All your football in one place. Appreciate everybody listening. This is Kickoff with Boomer and Valenti.
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3: 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Then it stopped raining, which also felt like a sign. Then I got busy. 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

Yes, sir. How we doing on this rainy Saturday morning? McMonagle here with you for Saturdays with C-Mac. I got you till 1 o'clock, till a very special Evan Roberts, Howie Rose show coming at you at 1 o'clock. We got

Ray on the other side, and we're taking your calls at 888-808-1019. We got plenty to do and only 3 hours to do it. So let's go. We got plenty of stuff as I got my playoff juices flowing with the New York Yankees. They start Tuesday against the Boston Red Sox. That's locked in. A lot of discussion about who's on the roster, a lot of discussion about the starting rotation. And we also have a football Sunday, and we're going to start there with these two teams. And yes, many of you have been unhappy, specifically Evan Roberts, who's coming on next, and maybe he's listening to me as he's driving in. Many of you have been unhappy with the level of sadness. I guess I'll just use sadness for lack of a better word. And devastation that I have felt as a Giant fan with the news that Jackson Dart is gone for the year. And how I have called the season over. And I don't necessarily mean there's no reason to watch the games. We don't have to get into that. But it feels like part of why to watch the Giants this year is now over with Jackson Dart not being there. But that goes away. That's no longer a conversation. That was a conversation for all week. Now we look at this team going to take on in a torrential downpour Sunday at MetLife Stadium against the Tennessee Titans team that's 0-2 and desperate but lousy. And I think for both teams, and I'll kind of incorporate both teams into the open, I think this Sunday at 1 o'clock, we are going to find out a lot about both head coaches. The more and more I think about it, and the more and more I get into these games, I really think, and you look at their seasons in totality and what's happened to the opponents they've played, and, you know, especially for the Jets, watching Green Bay on Thursday night, right, knowing that they dominated Tennessee, and then they come out and have a good game against Philadelphia, you feel better about it. Then what you saw out of the coaching staff in the games in week two, and all the problems for Aaron Glenn and the end-of-game situations, and then how that's continued from last season, and then the idea that that team on Monday night after Jackson Dart went down, you saw a little bit of a malaise over the team for a little bit as they got their ass kicked by a Super Bowl contender in the Rams. I look at this game and these games, and I think this is a lot about these two head coaches. And I know they're in two different spots, and they have two different resumes, and the Giants are locked into John Harbaugh. But if you look, this game to me, for the Giants playing the Tennessee Titans in a driving rainstorm and coming off of the news that they've lost their quarterback for the season, we had optimism about this Giant team the minute the coach was hired. The minute the coach was hired. And yes, a lot of that to me, I think he came and took this job in part because it's the New York Giants, but in part because he believed in the roster and specifically the quarterback. But now he's here, the quarterback is gone, and he's got to find a way to rally the troops and find a way to still have a season and prove idiots like me wrong that they're still worthy of competing for something. And when he gave out in the press conference and talked about the idea that Jackson Dart, and I talked about this when we went over the press conference that day with Craig, when he came out and said that Jackson Dart is not available for the regular season, and doubled down on it and asked, well, what if you, are you saying he'd be available for the postseason? He said, yes, that's what I'm saying. That was a message to this team that he still believes in them. That was a message to this team that he expects to be playing in the postseason. So I'm not ruling anybody who doesn't need to be ruled out for January because I expect to be playing in it. He came out today and talked about how great the week of practice was. This is a game against a beatable team, even with Jameis Winston as the quarterback. Even in the driving rain, even with a quarterback who hasn't won a lot of games, a backup quarterback who could not have looked worse Monday night, a quarterback who looked unprepared. He didn't just make bad throws. He looked unprepared. He looked confused in an offense because he took over last year. He took over a team after Jackson Dart went down last year in a Brian Daboll offense and looked serviceable. Played Green Bay down to the wire. Played the Detroit Lions down to the wire. Kept the New York Giants team that I'm hoping is worse than this year's team. In football games against teams that Lions had a down season but expected to be pretty damn good and an overall good roster and a Green Bay team that made it to the playoffs. Like, he kept them in those games. And this is a big performance for the offensive coordinator and the head coach who picked the offensive coordinator
to get this team together and

find a way to run the football. Andrew Thomas, it sounds like he's going to play. They have to find a way to get back to who they were Sunday night against the Cowboys, even without Jackson Dart. They need to bring this power run game that they have talked about since the minute this regime took over to go find a way to beat a bad Tennessee Titans team who's desperate for a win. They need to find a way to put on a performance that shows us, the fans. And it's one thing for us to be scolded by the likes of Evan Roberts and the rest, and it's one thing for Cam Scataboo to get in front of the microphone and say Giant fans need to be lit and show up and be behind us because this team can still accomplish stuff. We saw Kraft, the tight end for Green Bay, upset with the fans for booing. Don't get beat by the Falcons and embarrassed at home if you don't want to get booed. And for Cam Scataboo and anybody else who thinks the Giant fans should rally around this team, it starts Sunday. Show us reasons to believe. Show us that this roster is better than we think. Show us this team can win football games. Show us that even without Jackson Dart, the run game will be there. They'll figure out a way to scheme an offense around Jameis Winston, who can still throw the football. I don't think anyone has doubt in that. Still has abilities, the first overall pick. And he can still throw the football with almost anyone in the NFL as far as arm strength and just the ability to release the football and throw it down the field. He's got as good an arm as anyone in the NFL. Show us. Go out there. Don't ask for us to be there. Show us why we should be there. Show us why we had faith the minute John Harbaugh was hired. Get this team off the deck, off of not only losing the quarterback, but getting their ass kicked, and every aspect of the team we believed in having a no-show. Belief in the offensive line improving off the Dallas performance. They got their ass kicked Monday night. Believing in a pass rush that has two top five picks in it. In Reese, who looked lost Monday. In Carter. I don't expect Burns to play. But this is supposed to be a dynamic pass rush. Show us you can get pressure instead of being one of the worst in football through 2 weeks and getting embarrassed Monday night with Matthew Stafford having all day long to throw. Show us you can run the football. Show us everything we believed in outside of Jackson Dart still exists and that you're smart enough to rally this team and get Jameis Winston to lead it to victories against a team at home that you're favored to beat. Show us. And for the New York Jets, show us you understand the mistakes, whether you want to double down on them or not. Show us that game time situations can be helped and saved from this coach. Going into a game where he's going up against his former team, who he should know very well in the Detroit Lions, who can put up points. This is a big game for Frank Reich, too, talking about in front of the microphone during the week, justifying running shotgun on 4th-and-1. Giving us statistics, and well, 70% of the time, as opposed to under center, it's 60% of the time. That's excluding QB sneaks, of course. Like, that nullifies the entire argument, probably. But show us this offense is capable of more than a team that, outside of one 14-yard run, was averaging 1 yard per carry. Because you're going to have to go into Detroit, and you're going to have to put up points against a team that got embarrassed by Buffalo 10 days ago. So they have the extra rest. They're coming off getting embarrassed. They've seen what's going on in Green Bay. I don't know if they, you know, the division is theirs to take. Show us you're smart enough to have a good plan against an offense you saw practice every day for multiple years. I know it's a different coordinator, but still, same head coach. And Frank Wright needs to prove that he can get this offense that has weapons, that has a good running back room, has multiple good tight ends, has a wide receiver room that's taken some hits injury-wise, but a quarterback that, much like Jameis Winston, can throw the football and has thrown for 4,000 yards. I think this is a big game for both offensive coordinators. I think this is a big game for both head coaches. I think this is obviously a huge game for both football teams. And there's been a lot of promise at the beginning of the year. And I know, believe me, I'm the leader of it. There's a lot of promise.

0: team that showed how lousy they were just this Thursday with the same clock management and same end of game situations and same decision making that has felt like you haven't had a head coach for the last year. Show it to us. Prove it to us. Big week for both NFL teams, Giants and Jets, at home against a winnable, lousy football team in the Tennessee Titans, and a game where they're going to have to prove they can put up points as practically a touchdown underdog against a very good offense that needs the win at home. Big week for Aaron Glenn. Big week for John Harbaugh. Big week for Matt Nagy. Big week for Frank Reich. 888-808-1019. We'll take your calls, obviously, on the Jets and Giants. We'll talk to Michael Carver of Betting Weekly Live. And as we go around the NFL with him every single Saturday, maybe a little college football in there as well. And we'll take you to 1 o'clock when, again, Howie Rose and Evan Roberts will be tagging up for a 3-hour show from 1 to 4. Make sure you stay locked in for that. And of course, we will get into the roster decisions, and I will explain to you why it is not the end of the world, nor is it some sort of crazy outside of the box thinking to possibly starting Cam Schlittler in game number 2 for the New York Yankees, and how the rest of their roster shapes up for an important round number 2 of the wild card series, Yankees Red Sox, coming at you Tuesday night. We got plenty to get to. Football, baseball, your calls, taking you all the way till 1 o'clock. Saturdays with C-Mac underway right here on The Fan. Oh, I guess that's time for the Yankee Turning Point. Be the first caller to correctly identify yesterday's turning point of the game at 866-540-WFAN. That's 866-540-9326, and you'll receive a $100 gift card from Wendy's. It's from our friends at Wendy's. Eat great, even late at Wendy's. 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

0: Monaco here with you on a Saturday morning. Gotcha till 1 p.m. when, again, Evan Roberts and Howie Rose will come your way right here on The Fan. Obviously, the Yankee game rained out today. I don't know if they'll even play tomorrow. I saw the Red Sox and Cubs are going to play in Tropicana down in St. Pete. So, obviously, the weather's going to be rough. If you can, stay indoors, hang out. I know what I'm doing today. Well, I shouldn't say unfortunately, but I know today is going to involve Toy Story 5. At some point, Toy Story 5 is going to make his appearance today. It is now officially streaming on the Disney Plus app. So I don't see a way around avoiding it. We didn't go see it in the theater. My wife was not happy about that. And now it's streaming and it's a rainy Saturday and we're not probably going to do anything. The boys' practices were canceled. We'll see if the games are canceled. So if you're stuck inside, watch some college football. Watch a little Toy Story 5. And also, we'll get to this later because I want to get to the calls here. And we could talk football. Obviously, big game for both head coaches in my mind. I think this is about coaching. I truly do. I think both these games are going to come down to how well they're coached. Is John Harbaugh truly someone who can elevate a franchise just by himself? And the culture he will come here and bring, is that good enough to get this team off the deck to go win a game? They have to win if they want to have a season. Like honestly. If we want to believe that the Giants can be the team that can win 7-8 games and compete for a playoff spot late and still be around what we thought they could be without Jackson Dart with Jameis Winston, that you have no choice. You have to beat the Tennessee Titans, otherwise you are not having that season. And Monday, we are going to talk about how, you know, those of us who, you know, emotionally reacted to the Giants season being over were right. Right. Bottom line. And for the Jets, tough game to go play in Detroit. Absolutely touched 6.5. I think it still is point underdog against the Lions team that has been a somewhat proven winner over the last handful of years. Last year was a disappointing year for them, but an offense that can score points. And the Jets offense has really yet to show that. They didn't have to first week in Tennessee to win the game, but they're going to have to keep up offensively. And Frank Reich is not going to be able to just stand there and give us stats about 4th-and-1. He's got to go put up 25 to 30 points to win this game. Right, that's how I genuinely believe. I think the Jets are going to have, like, the Lions are going to score. The Jets defense has done a really good job. Glenn has done a really good job with it. But the Jets defense is still lacking. They've gotten some pass rush. They've been good at that for the most part. They didn't do it great on last Sunday against the Packers, but like, they've done really well. They've got a top five defense in the NFL right now, statistically, early on, but still. Maybe play calling is a superpower, but this is going to be a tough one. They're going to score. You have to keep up. This is the game. I want to see this offense with all these weapons put up points. So let's see. But I'll tell you this. The other thing I wanted to say, talking about movies and stuff, I saw a list that, and I've seen it all over Twitter. It's been a big talking point. The New York Times put out the 100 greatest TV shows of this century, right? So since 2000. So a lot of people are, I see a lot of people screaming that no Sopranos, no Seinfeld. It's not the greatest TV shows of all time. And the Sopranos, even though it took place in this century, it started 1999, so it's not on the list. But there is one show that continually gets disrespected, and it's not on this list, and it's a outrage. And I'll get to that later. 888-808-1019. Let's get to your calls, though. Let's start with Joanne in Manhattan. Hello, Joanne.
1: Good morning. How are you?
0: I'm doing fantastic.
1: Good. I hope every Giant fan that has a ticket for tomorrow's game should go there and support the team regardless of what happens to our quarterback, number one. Number two, I want to know who the scheduler was for tomorrow. We're all New York teams are playing at 1 o'clock. I want to know who that idiot is.
0: Well, first of all, I don't know. I hear you, but, like, you know, the NFL schedules it. MLB, it's the last Sunday of the year. I believe every single game is scheduled for 1:35. That's usually how they do it.
1: Every

0: end of the year.
1: I understand that.
0: Well,
1: I mean, listen, it's the one week, but let's. Oh, actually, no. Yankees are scheduled Sunday 3:20 right now.
0: I don't care about baseball. I'm talking about.
1: Oh, you're talking about all football teams. Okay, I'm sorry. I thought you meant baseball included. Okay,
0: No. I could care less about that. I'm talking about the Jets, the Giants, and the Bills, all playing tomorrow at 1 o'clock.
1: Yeah.
0: And I'm going, what idiot put this schedule together?
1: Yeah.
0: What are your thoughts on that?
1: Yeah, look, we've been complaining. Thank you for the call, John. Buffalo, I hate to say this because I know we kind of throw it out there, and I know they're New York. I appreciate that. And I'm sure there are many Bills fans. We're going to talk to one, Michael Carver of Bet Rivers Network, coming up later in the show. But it's hard to include them into the all New York. I hear what you're saying. But Giants and Jets at 1 o'clock sucks. I'm totally with you. I hate that. Always hated it. It felt like in years prior they did everything they could to avoid that. It's been a lot more commonplace over the last handful of years. But unfortunately, both teams have been as bad. They are the two worst teams in the NFL over the last 10 years. They're not going to get primetime games. Giants get a little bit. I bet you they're all upset in the NFL offices that Jackson Dart's done. But the Jets don't have a single primetime game this year. It is what it is. I think we've gotten used to it, but yes, I hate it. There's nothing worse. Especially for someone who needs to watch both. Most people, even if you don't hate the other team, you care much more about your team. Like, Giant fans are going to watch the Giant game, and then they'll hear what happened about the Jet game. Vice versa, same thing. Like, there's many of us, I guess, but most of you feel that way. There are some of us who have to like really focus on both games. I typically will now DVR the Jet game and watch the Jet game later. That's typically what I do when both games are at 1 o'clock. But it does suck. I'm with you. I don't know if I throw Buffalo into that mix though. Spencer in East Windsor, what's up, Spencer?
2: Hey, Chris, how are you? You know, I agree with you, Buffalo. Buffalo, I mean, it's technically part of New York, but I mean, we're obviously talking about the tri-state. And Chris, since you're talking football, I told Ray I was going to talk about baseball, but I'll switch it up to talk about my New York Jets. Mm-hmm. You know, they've got a quarterback in Goff, you know, who has very, good quick action, and that's something that they have to go up against today. And it is mm-hmm. going to be a much greater challenge. And I think one of the challenges for them regarding the coaching is they have to be able to win in spite of the coaching. I had a lot of hope for Aaron Glenn, you know, before the season. I gave him the grace and believe that, you know, last year was his first year. He made a lot of mistakes, but he'll learn from those mistakes. He'll correct himself. He'll conduct himself better in the post-game interviews and whatnot. But, it was really hard to, like, you know, listen to him in the post-game interviews last week. You know, he gave answers that understandably were not satisfactory.
1: He said he didn't even consider calling a timeout at the end of regulation.
2: Yeah.
1: That's an unacceptable answer. I'm sorry.
2: It's unacceptable,
1: you know, it's like to say, I didn't even consider giving my offense a chance to go win the game with a minute left. Like, that's an unacceptable answer.
2: I have to tell you, Chris, I was also going to give him the grace, too, with saying that, you know, it wasn't so much the play calling. It really first started with the execution on the field. In my opinion, the Jets really gave an opening to Green Bay on that first and 25 pass interference by AZ Thomas. You know, mm-hmm. I thought that gave them the opening,
1: yeah.
2: And, you know, that ultimately led to their demise. And everything that happened after that, you know, was a consequence of that. So hopefully the Jets will go into Detroit this week, tomorrow, and hopefully they can make things happen. Detroit's got a very good offense, but they've got a weak defense. So it'll be interesting. Enjoy the day.
1: Thank you, man. Yeah, listen, it will be interesting, and I agree with you. I think there's – look, outside – like the play calling in general I didn't have a huge problem with. Obviously, I had an issue with the play calling on 4th-and-1 with the shotgun. I just – look, I don't understand shotgun. It eliminates the idea of a quarterback sneak, which I do think that's the one flaw in Frank Reich's answer on Thursday when he met the media and said, look, you know, it's 66% if you run it under center, and it's 77% if you run it out of shotgun 4th-and-1, you know, of course, excluding quarterback sneaks. Well, that, I mean, you can't take the quarterback sneak out of that equation. The idea the quarterback sneak is even on the table is part, like, it's just like you can't do that. I don't think it's fair to exclude quarterback sneaks from that conversation, but whatever the case may be, outside of that one play, I wouldn't just generally say the play calling has been an issue.

0: issue. They couldn't run the football because they couldn't block. I mean, could they have done different things? Of course, you could always go to a game. I'm not saying the play calling was excellent. I would like to see Breece Hall get more involved in the pass game. Like, we've been saying that for years. And he did catch, I think, five passes. So it's like, it's more about the execution and why they lost, but specific things were hurt them. But, like, this game, they need to score points offensively. Plain and simple. They need to score points offensively. Let's go to Andrew in Fresh Meadows. What's up, Andrew?
1: What's going on, Chris?
0: What's up, buddy?
1: All right, so going on to the Yankees. So I've pretty much embraced the fact that I'm accepting, and you made a good point earlier tying it into it. I've embraced the fact that if Freed's going to pitch game one against the Red Sox coming up on Tuesday, I think it absolutely makes sense that Boone's going to start Schlittler on Tuesday. So let's say you get into an elimination game and it goes to best of three, right? You're going to want Gerrit Cole available for an elimination game, right?
0: Mm-hmm.
1: So, well, best case scenario, if it does come to that, and let's say we get to the divisional series, I think it's going to have to come to a point that what's going to happen then? Does Rendon start, or do you circle back? You know. Yeah,
0: well, I mean, it depends, and we'll get to this later about how to set up the rotation, and I don't think there's a clear cut answer that, like, we'll get into my take on it. I don't think starting Cam Schlittler in game one is stupid. I don't think starting Cam Schlittler in game two is stupid. I think either one makes sense to me. And if they believe he'll be better on an extra day's rest, then I have no issue with it. That's my only point. We'll get to that later and how it sets up for the division series and what they should do with Cole. If Cole is up, I do not want to see Cole in game one. I'll give you that. I want to take the chances I can avoid Cole in this series and win game one and two with Fried and Schlittler in whichever order they pitch those two. I am not pitching Cole game one. That would be a mistake. But Fried, we'll get into it later. I don't think it's crazy. I genuinely don't. I think people don't like the idea of being too smart. I think people look at it and go, well, that's just against the norm. Why are we overthinking things? I think that's it. And people give the stat that 90%. Of teams that win game one win the series so far in this limited example. Yes, go look at how many who win game two win the series. It's almost as high as 90%. So, like, 888-808-1019. Quick break. Back with more of your calls next on The Fan.
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0: 888-808-1019. McMonagle here with you on this gloomy, rainy Saturday afternoon. Again, be safe out there. I saw videos of like LBI flooded, so getting a lot of heavy rain. Came home last night, forgot to put the umbrella down on the outside, you know, patio furniture, table tilted, umbrella down. Daddy had to come right home and go to work. 888-808-1019. Yesterday, Hoff was playing some rain songs. He left a couple out. I got to give Ray a couple of rain songs to come back with. Let's get back to your calls. 888-808-1019. Again, we'll talk to Michael Carver later in the show. We'll go through the rest of the slate of the NFL. And we'll get to the Yankees in a little bit. Still take your Yankee phone calls. Take whatever calls you want to make throughout the show. But I'll get into more specifics with the Yankees and my thoughts on the rotation and the roster. Because let's be honest, there's a lot of question marks. And here's the thing I'll say. We're focused on the wrong decisions that the Yankees made. You want to get on the Yankees for a decision? It ain't about which game Cam Schlittler's starting. It's about what they did at the trade deadline. Plain and simple. 888-808-1019. Let's go to Brian in the Bronx. What's up, Brian?
1: Hey, good morning. I just want to say thank you for having me on, and good morning to all the New York people out there. But it was fun yesterday going to the Yankee game for Josh Hart night because they did a back-to-back for today's game for CC Sabathia Day. And because you bought the ticket for Josh Hart, you got both games. I was like, what? But I just want to say the Yankees, I think, are fine. They just need a little bit more experience. What we're used to as Yankee fans, when our heavy bat and our heavy pitching ain't holding up, we still had some type of consistency of getting on base. And we're kind of like questioning that because we have some bats that are good. But this team is young and the experience they're gaining, I think we're in a really good position.

0: actually make a stride. And
1: I appreciate that. I wouldn't view the Yankees as young. Like, they've got some young players in it, and Spencer Jones and Lombard, who don't have any experience and going to be getting their first taste of playoff baseball. And, I mean, even Schlittler last year, I know it's his second year, he's going to win the Cy Young, had this incredible season. He did close out a game 3 of the wild card last year against the Red Sox and then pitched in the DS. He's got some experience. So this team isn't young and building. They need to win now. They need to win now. They need to get to the World Series. Plain and simple. This team needs to be in the World Series. Otherwise, it's a big-time failure. And, like, the thing with CeCe, we talked about it yesterday. It was unfortunate, man. That's the only word to use for it. It was unfortunate. It was unfortunate to have that great day with CeCe Sabathia, you know, in a empty ballpark at 3 o'clock on a Friday. Like, it is what it is. And we cleared it up yesterday. That was CeCe Sabathia's choice. The Yankees went to him and said, this is your day, whatever you want to do. You want to push it off till next year, but obviously we can't play Saturday, and I don't think anybody debates that. So it was either, what do you want to do? And they went to CeCe, and CeCe said, and CeCe admitted this after the ceremony, that he decided that he had so many people. I understand he had tons of people coming to see that. People who made decisions, you know, took off of work or whatever, came in, traveled, got hotels. Like, it's tough to tell them, sorry, it's not happening. And by the way, you know, we'll probably have to do this again sometime next year. So it was just an unfortunate situation, but still a great day for CeCe, who looks fantastic, by the way. Just looks absolutely fantastic. Sometimes offensive linemen are very interesting. I know he's not an offensive lineman, but offensive linemen are funny in where they go one of two ways. And traditionally now, over the last handful of years, it's gone the slimming way. But offensive linemen are either one of two people. They're either the kind of person who needed to play football to keep from ballooning, or had to eat a ton just to stay big enough to go play football. And when they're done with their careers, they either look like Sean O'Hara or, you know, some of these other guys who just become like rail thin compared to how they played in the NFL, or it goes the other way. Typically, most of, you know, with modern science and enough money to have professional chefs and all that stuff, they usually go the other way. But man, CeCe looks great. He went the other way. He is a shell of himself as far as just his stature from when he pitched. And he tried to lose weight during his career and didn't pitch as well. He put weight back on at the end of his career because he threw better heavy. Same thing with Wells. Wells used to say the same thing, that he threw better heavy than he did if he lost weight. But he looks great. It was a great day. His number deserves to be out there. And it's just unfortunate that a legitimate monster storm nor'easter came in and ruined Saturday for him. And then the Yankees proceeded to get their doors blown off in the first game of the doubleheader, won the second game. No one really cares about any of that. And now they look forward to a wild card series starting Tuesday night, which we will get more into next hour. Mike in Clifton Park. What's up, Mike?
2: Hey, how's it going? Great show. So I have a couple of New York Giant points. So I'm a Giant fan, of course, saddened by everything that's been going on recently in the last week or so. But what I do want to see is I want to see other parts of the team get built up and play better. I want to see Harbaugh establish a culture. And I'm also curious, you know, if players like Theo Johnson or Kayvon or Tyrone Tracy, if they're not cutting it or dropping balls, mm-hmm. You know, are these guys going to get moved at the deadline to get players Harbaugh maybe doesn't fit his style or, you know, doesn't make the cut? Will there be an active trade deadline to move players? And that, you know, if you give me a second, I do want to talk about Jackson Dart.
1: Okay.
2: You know, I know it's thinking ahead. You know, and I hope he gets healthy. He may recover well, but it is scary. You know, the quarterback, he can get injured any time in a scrimmage.
1: Yes, of course.
2: And everything, and you know, I am in favor of, if a quarterback falls in their lap, I think they have to take it for their franchise, because you can't go through another season like that, especially if his knee is compromise. It's sure. a scary thing for like a franchise.
1: No, listen,
2: you know?
1: There's no doubt, and thank you for the call. I think it's an interesting, fascinating question. Early reports are, I saw Jordan Renan of ESPN, who does a great job covering the Giants. He's kind of reporting, and again, it's way too early to even understand this concept and to know where they'll be and to understand how the Giants feel about a particular quarterback because, again, the college football season hasn't been finished. Like, we got to see how quarterbacks perform. Manning could go one. Manning could, you know, be brutal the rest of the season for Texas, or he could have an incredible season for the ages where he is an absolute guaranteed first overall pick with the last name to go with it, and everyone and the Giants are sitting there with the first pick. I doubt it, but possible. Like, we don't even know, but the early reports are the Giants are sticking with Jackson Dart. And I would. The more I've been thinking about it, I would. Now, it's up for debate. It totally is. And the injury, again, it's no ACL. The surgery's already been done. I think ruling him out for the regular season and not the postseason is more about the message to the team than it is whether or not Jackson Dart could be ready to be a bench player, because we know you wouldn't supplant a quarterback that took you to the playoffs. So, but let's say a little bit is because the doctors have told him it's plausible to be back in January. That makes me feel better about the injury. It makes me feel better about the injury that they think this could be a 3-month, 4-month recovery. Again, no ACL. As bad as the MCL or the meniscus might have been, it's not an ACL, which is typically the more devastating of the tendons to tear. I believe in Jackson Dart. We have seen it. Oh, we've seen other quarterbacks come back, Joe Burrow being one of them. A caller on the show earlier in the week on the Carton Show kind of referenced this. You know, gone for the first season. They draft his buddy, Jamar Chase, and then they go to the Super Bowl the next year. And I'm not saying he's the level of quarterback Joe Burrow is necessarily, but when he's on the field, he performs. That's all we've seen. Like, all we've seen is Jackson Dart play well. Levels of well, right? The game the game last year against the Saints wasn't all that good. There's other games where he wasn't brilliant. He's been in the blue 10 a lot, but really only one concussion, and now a devastating knee injury on a throw that he made was pitch perfect 30 yards down the field and coming off an incredible performance against the Cowboys. So I believe in Jackson Dart, and I think the Giants would be better served drafting another offensive lineman or drafting him another wide receiver or trading that pick to someone who would be desperate for a quarterback. I'm in that camp as of today, subject to change. 888-808-1019. McMonagle here with you. We'll come back. Still talk a little football, but we got to get into the Yankees, their decisions as far as the rotation goes and their roster, as Trent Grisham and Giancarlo Stanton are knocking on the door. And where are we with Judge? The manager told us yesterday he doesn't know what Judge did. He doesn't know if Judge was taking batting practice, running around. He had no idea what Judge was doing. Do you believe him, or does he have to placate an Aaron Judge who wants nothing said? This is getting weird. 888-808-1019. Be right back.
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1: 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Before we transition to the Yankees, I do want to just say something. I'm going to take a second out and just say something. Because everyone knows, if you listen to the show, either, you know, overnights, this show, obviously now with Craig on the Carton Show, you know a little bit about me. You know I'm a big Beatles fan. I'm the Yankee shill or whatever, you know, again. Sometimes I play into that. Most of the time, I think you guys are all nuts with that. But I don't know if you know, but I also am a big fan of a certain TV show. Like, it's my jam. And a lot of people have been focusing on this New York Times article on the 100 greatest TV shows of this century. And I just have to say, the idea that 24 is not one of the greatest 100 shows of the last century is absolutely preposterous. It makes absolutely no sense. And I usually don't get hung up on stuff like this, but reading some of the names of the shows that have been considered, like one season of like good, like Chernobyl was a short, like very, very good, and probably deserves to be on the 100 list, right? Or Mayor of Easttown. One season of Mayor of Easttown. I get it. Good show. I enjoyed it. And maybe that's not the clarification, but 24 revolutionized television. The television in real time, the minute by minute, hour by hour, 24 hours of a day in 24 hours. Like, it revolutionized how TV was done. It brought in a different format of how to build suspense. And Jack Bauer is one of the great anti-heroes. He's right up there with Tony Soprano. The decisions he made, how he handled, you know, torture became a discussion like on news platforms. Like, the show was not only great, it was revolutionary, and it impacted culture. The idea that 24 is not one of the greatest 100 shows of this century is out and out ridiculous. And I would say to anybody who had anything to do with making that list, shame on you. Shame on you. It is absolutely one of the great shows of this century. It revolutionized TV making, the four quadrant shot of different things going on at the same time. Has been used by how many shows since? The ticking clock. The clock itself was the star of the show. And then Jack Bauer is one of the great TV characters of all time. All time. And again, how his ends justified the means was a talking point politically in our world. I can't understand. It drives me nuts. And I'm sorry to get on a soapbox here early on a Saturday morning, but people are yelling about this show, that show, that 24 absolutely should be one of the greatest 100 shows in this century. It's not even close. It should be one of the greatest 100 shows in the history of television, let alone this century. It's an out and out debacle. And I won't stand for it. 888-808-1019. And I feel very strongly about that. Very, very strongly about that. Now, let's get to the Yankees. Something else I feel very strongly about. We'll take your calls at 888-808-1019. We talked about this a little bit yesterday. The Yankees are considering, and this is like the big topic. And first, here's the thing I'll say. For all of you, I'm nothing but a Yankee shill. The big discussion that we should be having, or the big problem with decision-making from the New York Yankees that we should be clamoring for and yelling about. Now, I know that decision about the rotation is ahead of us, so that's more pressing. But the real problem, the real issue I have with this team, and the real reason, let's be totally honest, if they don't make it out of the Red Sox series, or if they don't make it out of the DS against the Tampa Bay Rays, or if they don't win the World Series, the problem is going to be so much more about the lack of depth in the bullpen than it's going to be about which starter started game one and game two of a three-game series where they're only making one start anyway. Like, they're not going to lose because Cam Schlittler pitched great in game two as opposed to game one, or Cam Schlittler got rocked in game two as opposed to game one. If he doesn't pitch well, they ain't going to win. It doesn't matter which game he starts, and vice versa. It's like 90% if you win game one. It's like 82% if you win game two. If he pitches well and wins, hopefully the Yankees are in a good spot. And we'll get to more of my thought process on it. but specifically as they're having tryouts for the bullpen, as option after option after option that they were hopeful could impact the postseason goes out the window. As Clark Schmidt, who they were hoping would impact this bullpen, on the IL, forget him. Cruz, who was a huge part of this bullpen, just put on the 60-day IL. He's out of the he's out of the bullpen for the postseason. Ryan Weathers, he's throwing live batting practice to Giancarlo, but hasn't been in the game in how long. I don't think they expect him in the wild card series. He's all but been ruled out of the wild card series. So there goes that. The idea of starters transitioning into the bullpen, haven't seen. The idea of guys coming back from injury, Luis Gil's not good enough. He just got optioned down. He's been terrible out of the bullpen. Forget him. And Clark Schmidt just got hurt. Or has a bicep issue and can't pitch. Coming back from Tommy John. Then there was the big arms from the minors in LeGrande. Haven't seen him yet. He's back. He's healthy. He's throwing. Could they put him into not having been in a game forever and throwing side sessions? Apparently, you know, he is throwing 103 miles an hour, but all of the answers they thought they had going in at the trade deadline and through the season and really going into the season without adding much to the bullpen, all of those answers have come up negative. All of them have come up snake eyes outside of Will Warren, who looked great yesterday and is going to absolutely be a part of this bullpen. But what I'm focused on, and why I think if they lose this series, it's going to be about, it's going to be about Brian Cashman at the trade deadline not getting another reliever. I had no problem hoping that Clark Schmidt could be part of the bullpen. I had no problem with hoping you could transition Ryan Weathers or Warren, which I think they will, into the bullpen. Like, I had no problem setting it up that way and believing in that, but not to the level where you did nothing at the deadline. The idea they did not bring in a reliever. And I know the overpay versus underpay and who got moved and what how good were they after they got moved. I get it. But they had to at least take a swing and bring in a legitimate reliever who has been a good major league reliever and was having a somewhat decent season this year into this pen. So if they lose, and I still think they can win, don't get me wrong. But if they lose, I promise you it is going to be more about Bednar, Blackburn, and Hedrick being the only relievers you can trust and who have been overworked the entire season. It's going to be so much more about that than it is which game Cam Schlittler starts in a series he can only pitch one game anyway. I promise you that's going to be more to the issue. I promise you. So if you're looking for something to be mad about, if you want to mock the Yankees for something, if you want to talk about how Cashman and Boone and everybody overthink things, think about how they overthought the impact guys coming back from injury in the rotation and in the minor leagues would have in the bullpen. Think about that thought process. Get on them for that. Do not get on them for pitching a starter in game one or game two. When it's Max Fried, who makes $30 million and who's like the second highest paid lefty in the sport, who's got a 0.77 ERA this season against the Red Sox, and who shut them down in game one of the wild card last year. Like, him pitching game one, if that happens, is not the problem, nor is it an issue. The idea I trust two other relievers besides the closer, that's the problem. That's the issue. Tim Hill and his 4.77 ERA is going to have to get big outs. That's the issue. Schreiber is going to have to get out big right-handed hitters in the fifth and sixth inning, possibly. That's the issue. That's the issue. Not 90% of game one. That's not the issue. In a three-game set, it's not the issue. Trusting Max Fried is not the issue. That's what they're booked on. That's how the season exists. That's our whole thought process on how they can win the championship is trusting Max Fried. Trusting Max Fried, trusting Gerrit Cole, trusting Carlos Rodon. That's the whole kit and caboodle. That's how they win if they win. Trusting those guys. What's the best part of the Yankees? Their starting rotation. How are they going to win this year? They're going to pitch their ass off. That's the whole belief around the team. And then the first time they show trust in those guys, we flip out. If you think Fried isn't good enough to pitch game one, he's not good enough to pitch game two. And if he loses game one, I don't know what makes you think he's going to be all that much better in game two. And if Cam Schlittler wins game one, but you don't trust Max Fried with staring at Gerrit Cole for game three, either way. This has become a discussion that's just an easy, simple talking point because people are set in their ways. Best pitcher, he pitches game one. That's it. Maybe over.

0: thinking it. Best pitcher. He pitches game one. That's what everyone says. Meanwhile, the Red Sox aren't going to pitch their best pitcher in game one, and nobody cares. Nobody cares. Because they think it's in their best interest to pitch a left-handed pitcher against the Yankees. And we won't quibble with it because, one, we don't care. It's not the Yankees. And, two, I mean, it makes sense. I get it. But when the Yankees do it, we overthink things. This is not playing the game against the Tampa Bay Rays in 2020 and bringing Garcia out for one inning and then bringing in Jay Happ because it would force the Tampa Bay Rays to use all their bench. That's overthinking it. That's stupid. Trusting Max Fried, who they paid gobs of money to, who was the ace of the staff last year, who started game one last year, who's got an under 3 ERA this year, who's got a .77 ERA against the Red Sox this year, trusting him in game one ain't the problem. Ain't the problem, and it ain't crazy. In this situation, I trust two people. In all of this decision-making and the thought process and how the Yankees are going to handle this, I trust two people. One, I trust Max Fried. I trust Max Fried to give them a good start. I trust Max Fried because if I don't trust Max Fried, they ain't winning anything. Not a damn thing. Not this series, not the World Series, nothing. I trust Max Fried. And two, I don't know, I trust Matt Blake. I trust Matt Blake. I trust this pitching coach. He's done an incredible job with countless. He turned Paul Blackburn and Brent Hedrick into legitimate back end of the rotation bullpen guys. He had Weathers pitching great. Warren's pitching great right now. This pitching staff with smoking mirrors has the second best ERA in the American League with a bullpen that all of us don't like. And if he tells me he believes that Cam Schlittler is going to be at his best on an extra day's rest, then I trust him. I trust Max Fried. I trust Matt Blake. And more than that, I trust that both of them have to pitch well if the Yankees are going to win. And whether it's game one or game two, it doesn't really matter. And again, 90% win game one, win the series, true. It's about 80% win game two, win the series. So if Schlittler does his job in game two, the Yankees are an 80% chance to win. They either clinch it or they have an 80% chance to win game three if you guys are hung up on statistics. It ain't the problem. The offense is the problem. The lack of legitimate arms in the bullpen's the problem. How they deploy the strength of the team ain't the problem. 888-808-1019. We'll come back. Take your calls. Get you to Michael Carver. And get you to Howie Rose and Evan Roberts at 1 o'clock. Be right back.
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8: Oh, make it rain. 888-808-1019. McMonagle here with you on a Saturday. Sorry about the, I kind of got into two rants there. The 24 stuff genuinely bothers me. I think it's insane that 24 is not a top 100 show. Insane. I mean, it had a cultural impact, that show. It had a cultural impact. You know, slightly greater than some of the other shows that you see on this list. And not to knock other shows, but like, you know. I mean, I don't know. Somebody somewhere from 22 to 24. That belongs on the list. The thick of it from 2005 to 2012. The thick of it. Everyone loves the thick of it. I hear people talking about the thick of it all the time. I'm constantly asking people for, hey, you got any television advice? Yeah, check out the thick of it. That's what, I mean, I can't, people say it to me all the time. I mean, come on. And then the Yankees, we're misguided on this stuff.

0: We're overthinking, they're overthinking. 888-808-1019. Let's get to the calls on it, though. Football still on the table. Again, we'll talk with Michael Carver coming up later this hour. Joe in Orlando. What's up, Joe?
1: Hey, Chris. Hey. I agree with you on two of your points. One, 24 should be not only the top 100, but in my opinion, should be number one.
0: I put it in the top 10. Certainly, I put it in the top five, but it doesn't have to be there. I understand. It's not, you know, my personal preference doesn't have to be New York Times, but just for the impact it had on us, the revolutionized way it filmed its show and the clock and Jack Bauer, that alone puts it in the top 100 over, you know, the thick of it. Again, I have no idea what the thick of it is, and I'm sure it's a wonderful show, but say Jack Bauer or say the lead character, the thick of it, and see, ask 100 people. Let's have that be a Family Feud category. Greatest show of the 2000s. Yeah. Show me thick of it. No one's going to say it.
1: Yeah, you're absolutely right. Plus the fact of the longevity of the show.
0: Yeah.
1: Now, on your second point, I agree with you about the Yankee bullpen. You can say the same about the Yankee lineup. But as far as the starting pitching is concerned, I'm 79 years old. I go way back. And in 1960, Casey Stengel decided not to pitch Whitey Ford in game one. Mm-hmm. He pitched in game two and in game five or six. And the Yankees lost that World Series.
0: They did.
1: The next year in 61, Whitey Ford pitched in game one, game four, and they didn't go to game seven, but he would have pitched game seven.
0: Right.
1: So there's something to be said for what you were saying with the bullpen.
0: Yeah.
1: But, you know, the starting
0: I hate to tell you this. It's a terrible example. It's a terrible example. They pounded the Pirates in that series and outscored them like 1,000-2 and somehow lost. Starting in a 7-game series, you're talking about how many different games he could pitch in. You just said he went one, then he went five, then he went. This is a 3-game set. He's pitching one game. He's pitching one game. That's it. He's pitching one game. And again, I just told you, it's 80% they win game two. It's 90% they win one game one, 80% they win game two. If Cam Schlittler does his job, at minimum, they're in an 80% chance to win game three. But I'm sure none of you feel great about that, right? But suddenly you feel great, Max Fried, to win game two. And that, like, they think he's going to be better on an extra day's rest. Plain and simple. And it doesn't matter. It doesn't impact how many games he can pitch in the ALDS if they make it that far. He would still pitch games two and five. If he pitches game one and they win, he pitches game two and five in the ALDS. If he pitches game two and they win, he pitches game two and five in the ALDS. So the ALDS and how many starts he gets against the Rays doesn't matter. Doesn't matter. And if you trust Max Fried, or if you think Max Fried can't win game one, then what makes you think he's better in game two? Last year was brilliant in game one against the Red Sox. Got his butt kicked in game two against Toronto. Does that matter? Hell no, it doesn't. Neither does anything you tell me. But if you want to just go back to recent history and not going back all the way to 1960, last year, Fried was given one start in game one of a series, dominant. He was given game two in the second. He was given a start in game two of the other series, got his tail kicked in. Maybe he's better in game one than game two. You want to go through that? You want to give me those stats? Like, who cares about any of this? He's pitching one game. I trust Max Fried to win the game he pitches. If he loses the game he pitches, they're in trouble. If he loses game, if you want to go statistics, he loses game one, they're a 90% chance to lose. If he loses game two, they're an 80% chance to lose. You have to trust Max Fried to win his game. It genuinely doesn't matter. And I'll have Cam Schlittler sitting there to either prolong the series and get that important game number two. That changes statistics from 90% losing to 80% winning. Think about that. That's also like game two. If you lose game one, you're a 90% chance to lose the series, right? If you win game two, it changes to 80%. It's an important game, isn't it? I got him either to close it out or I got him to push it to game three. And if you don't trust Max Fried, why would you trust him any more in that game than you do game one? Like, you have to tell me other than, you know, Casey Stengel didn't put the ball in the shoe of his best starting pitcher in the 1960 World Series. You got to tell me other than you're overthinking it, best starter goes game one. That, like, tell me why Max Fried won't be as good. Tell me why Cam Schlittler dominating game two doesn't put them in the same position as if he dominates them game one. And tell me why if Max Fried blows it in game one, he's in a better position to not blow it in game two. Darren in Smithtown. What's up, Darren?
2: Hey, Chris. I got to agree with you one thing, and I got to disagree with you another. So, obviously, everybody's saying we're going to get to the World Series with our arms. If these guys don't pitch, all of them don't pitch six, seven innings, we ain't getting there anyway. So it doesn't matter who starts, honestly. Okay. You know, it's crazy. People's mindset is crazy on that. But what I'll disagree with you on is the fact that Cashman didn't go out and get a reliever. I think both of those guys, Cashman and Boone, I think they both thought that Weathers, who was probably one of the best pitchers for six outings in a row, Schmidt, Warren, all those guys, even Rodon in the first series, would probably be in that bullpen. Who knew Hill was going to be, you know, a bust? You know, so if he didn't get Garcia, that is the best trade at the deadline that any team made. That guy was outstanding.
0: He's the best.
2: It was crazy what he did.
0: He's the best bat that got moved, 100%. It's a great trade. It's a great trade. Totally agree. So it's one of his better. We'll see how he performs in the postseason. Then everyone will, if he goes 0 for, you know, 20 or whatever in these three games, or 0 for 12 rather, not 20. If he even plays, I don't think he's going to play many games. That'll be the argument. But no, you're right. It's one of his better trade deadline acquisitions. It kind of was out of nowhere. It still makes the roster kind of clunky right now because Rice and him can't play multiple positions. But you're right. Great trade. But I'm sorry. I understand. Look, and I was on board with relying on those things. I was looking at those things as well. I was saying, hey, Weathers has been great. Throw him in the bullpen late in the game. Powerful left-hander. Love it. I think Warren, who proved yesterday, pitched great. He's going to be in the bullpen, and I trust him to be a big arm. So, all right, maybe you add him to the mix of arms you trust. I think that's fair. But I still think they had to bring in somewhat of a proven reliever. Even if, just to give Brent Hedrick and Blackburn a rest throughout the year. Because now you're heading into the postseason, and Hedrick, his velocity's dipped over the last month. He hasn't looked as good. Like, you used him so much over the last 2 months of the year. Another arm would have at least helped you kind of, like, limit his appearances throughout the rest of the season, and maybe you'd get a better version of that arm going into the postseason. No matter how you look at it, the Yankees made a real mistake not adding another arm at the deadline. Bill in Brooklyn. What's up, Bill?
3: D-Mac, good morning, pal. How are you?
0: Good. How are you?
3: Listen, not even just 24. The Sopranos wasn't even on that list. How credible could we even take that
0: one? Well, no. Well, so the Sopranos' first year was 99, so they excluded it from the list.
3: Gotcha.
0: Even though most of the show took place in this century, the first season was 1999, so they didn't include it on the list. Otherwise, yes, that would be, I would say, even being a 24 nut like I am, that would even be a more gross exclusion than not having the Sopranos in your top 100. Totally agree. But again, same thing with Seinfeld. Seinfeld's not on the list.
3: Yeah.
0: It was in the 90s. I know the Sopranos were in the 2000s, but 99.
3: Primarily, though, in the 2000s.
0: Correct. Gotcha. A 99 start.
3: My question I have for you is off of pitching, actually more towards our offense. I'm just curious to hear your perspective. Do you think Giancarlo and Grisham are actually coming back for the wild card, or do you think that they're going to be more of eyewash? And my question to you is, because let's say they are going to come back, why not just activate them for Sunday, get them some live at bats, get them in the lineup?
0: Yeah.
3: I don't care if they stand at home plate, they hit a ground ball. I just want them to get some live at bats and not have to wait for our first at bat to be in the wild card series.
0: I honestly don't think one day of at bats matters. Like, they're facing live pitching now. Do you really think one game against the Orioles is going to, like, if they could have activated him a week ago and given him a week full of at-bats, yeah, but one day? And I think they're going to take 10 pitchers and gives them 16 play. I think Stanton's going to be on the roster. I think Stanton's going to be on the roster, especially against the left-handed hitting and even the left-handed bullpen of the Red Sox. And I personally think that's terrific. Like, I am pumped. He can't be the DH. I'm not saying – I don't think any of the three games, if they play three, I don't think any of the three games Giancarlo should be in the starting lineup. I think he should be a bench – because I just don't think the roster – I don't want to give him four at-bats. As much as I love Giancarlo and thinks he can do damage in the postseason, with the way the team is presently constructed, like, I can't take Rice off the team. Like, I just – he's got to be an off-the-bench piece. But I'm just like – let's say Jazz or Wells is 0 for 3 in the game, and it's the eighth inning, and they have a lefty on the mound, or they bring in Chapman, right? The Yankees get a couple guys on, and they bring in Chapman in the eighth to get Jazz out in a rally, down a run, bases loaded, down a run, runners at first and second, and they bring in a lefty to get Jazz, or they bring in a lefty to get Wells. You don't want Giancarlo Stanton coming off the bench for that spot? I'm sorry. Could he easily swing through three balls in the dirt? Absolutely. Absolutely. But give me Giancarlo in that moment. Give it to me. Hook it to my veins. Giancarlo coming off the bench against the Red Sox with Chapman on the mound in the eighth. Oh, It would change how they manage the game, knowing Giancarlo's on the bench for that kind of spot. Like, they might not go to that lefty, knowing that they would get Giancarlo pinch hit. Like, he's still Giancarlo Stanton, right? And we know the injuries, all the problems. You know, maybe the team would be better served just buying him out and eating all the money and having him off the roster next year. That's a different discussion for a different day. Give me Giancarlo as a threat off the bench. I would sign for it right now. Put him on the roster. Put him on the roster. I'm in. I would love that moment. 888-808-1019. Quick break. We'll come back. Take your calls. Get you till 1 o'clock today right here on The Fan.
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0: Nate McMonagle here with you on a Saturday morning. Got you to 1 o'clock. Howie Rose. I just saw Howie Rose put out a tweet. He's excited to talk to you. So if you're looking forward to talking to Howie, he's coming up at 1 o'clock with Evan. Special show 1 to 4. I got you till then. We'll talk to Michael Carver next segment. Go around the NFL a little bit of college football. It'll give you some home runs. And maybe we'll get into the Yankee series a little bit. And I'm sure, knowing Michael Carver and how he feels about Boone, I'm sure he's very much against me that Cam has to start game one. Which, by the way, I want to make it clear. And I guess this is kind of a half take. I'm just arguing the point that it's stupid. I have no problem with Cam starting game one. None. I'm not saying they shouldn't start Cam game one. I don't think it matters all that much between game one and game two. If they start Cam in game one, I'm not going to yell and go, oh my God, it's obviously an advantage to start him in game two. I'm just not going to say if he starts game two, oh my God, you're an idiot. You have to start him in game one. I think either one, I trust Max Fried to pitch in either situation. And I understand that they both have to pitch well. I don't think it matters. I don't believe in this like, oh, then the Red Sox are screwed. The Yankees won last year losing game one. Like, and again, well, oh, what about the pressure you'd put on it? Like, I'd rather have the pressure put on Cam Schlittler necessarily than Max Fried. Like, the only game that you pitch in the series, going into the series that we know will not send you home if you lose is game one. That's it. Theoretically, game two could, and obviously game three will. The only start with going into it knowing there's no pressure on if I don't pitch well, my team's going home is game one. So you could argue if you want Cam Schlittler starting the game with the most amount of pressure, game one has the least amount of pressure. So I, and again, I'm not even saying that should be your thought process. It's just we're overthinking the overthinking. It doesn't really matter. He can start two games in the ALDS. Winning game two is pretty much just as important as winning game one. And I trust Max Fried. Otherwise, they're not winning anything. Let's go to Mario in Long Beach. What's up, Mario?
1: Hey, what's going on? How you doing?
0: Good. How are you?
1: Good, good. I wanted to do, can I move to football or do you want to stay with the Yankees?
0: No, absolutely. Let's talk football.
1: So listen, it's a very interesting thing. I got two quick points, if I may.
0: Sure.
1: And it's about the Giants. And number one is temper expectation, because I really didn't think it was fair everybody was getting on you because you were down about when Jackson
0: a lot of it's emotional, too. It's just so much of the season was watching Jackson Dart.
1: But I also
0: had expectations of this year.
1: Right, right. But let's be realistic. For example, you know, Washington and the Giants have eerily similar things going on now, right? They both lost their star quarterbacks, quarterbacks.
0: Yeah, but the difference is Jaden Daniels was not put on the IR, so the expectation is he's going to start in either, you know, somewhere in between the next 4 weeks where Jackson Dart will see you next year.
1: All right, but let's say he's out for the year. But it looks like he's going to be out for a while. Let me tell you why. Because both teams went into the season with the betting lines of winning 7.5 to 8.5, both Washington and the Giants, right? And after both injuries, they both went down to 5.5 on the betting line. Same number. And you know what else is interesting? The starting quarterback now for the Giants was the number one pick in the draft. And Mariota was the number two pick in the draft, who was on Washington. You got the number one and number two pick as the backups.
0: Yes.
1: Isn't that funny?
0: It is.
1: It's a funny coincidence.
0: Go ahead.
1: Yeah, here's the thing I want to say really quickly about. The big thing I think that they have to really focus is on the defense, you know, on the Giants side. Because the defense, I mean, if you look at that game against the Rams, they gave up eight yards per offense.
0: Oh, yeah, no doubt, Mario, 100%. The offense did nothing. It helps. Like, for example, the defense gave up in the Cowboy game, the defense gave up a touchdown in every drive of the second half. In the Cowboy game, the defense gave up a touchdown in every drive of the second half. The difference was the offense actually functioned, ate up a lot of the clock, scored touchdowns, and there was only two possessions for the Cowboys in the second half. So, yeah, we knew the defense had its issues, right? They couldn't stop the run last year. They have no depth at the defensive tackle position, and they lost Dexter Lawrence, who had a great week two with the Bengals, right? So we knew the run defense could be an issue. We were hoping that the two new linebackers, Edmonds, who they picked up in free agency, and Arvell Reese, top pick in the draft, would help that. But we knew that could be a little bit of an issue. And certainly the defensive backfield, who was dealing with injuries. Debo isn't playing, and Tay Banks also was out of that game with I think a calf injury. Now, for some reason, I wasn't sure if it was calf or hamstring. It doesn't matter. He was out of the game. And Holland was the only reason they stayed in the game. But like, we knew that could be a problem. The defense was going to be predicated on getting better at stopping the run with the two new linebackers and getting after the quarterback, and they didn't. Again, Stafford had all day. So, and they didn't put Dak on the ground once. So the defense needs to be a hell of a lot better. Totally agree. But the offense helps the defense. Like, you can't have the defense out there all day long, especially against a team as good as the Rams. Let's go to Alex in Brooklyn. What's up, Alex?
2: Hi there. Thanks for taking the call. Long time, first time.
0: Thank you.
2: But a few points I want to make. Number one is around the Yankees. I still can't get my head around Elliot Ramos batting third. Like, I know a basic understanding of analytics and, you know, platoon and switch left, right, whatever. But
0: yeah,
2: him batting third feels like an automatic out lately, or, you know, since they got him.
0: Totally disagree with you. Thing. Certainly not lately. When he first got here, bad. He's been swinging the bat much, much, much better against left-handed pitching specifically since he's come back. And he was he was the best hitter against the Red Sox, and when they won 3 out of 4 last month. So I think Elliot Ramos has been much better. Now, he can't hit right-handed pitching, and he's terrible in the outfield. But him against left-handed pitching, I'm not sure how many other Yankee batters I trust more than him against left-handed pitching at the moment.
2: Okay, that's right. I appreciate that. Okay. And also, I want to ask you a question on the Giants. My own opinion here. I heard some rumblings about them looking into getting another quarterback, you know, for the year, and I just don't understand why they would want to give up assets for a lateral move. You know, like a...
0: No, it's not even a lateral. It's just for a backup. They need a veteran backup where if Jameis goes down, you could still continue your season. So they need a backup. And also, maybe you can get someone where you feel good about it. And maybe if Jameis didn't play well, you could go to someone else. But I agree with you. I don't think they should. I don't think they should. I think if they want to go sign Jimmy Garoppolo off the, you know, off his couch, I'm into that or whatever. Like if they want to go get, you know, somebody else, like, I'm not opposed to it. I don't want to trade massive assets. Draft assets to acquire anybody. I'm with you. Now, they might have to do it just to get a capable quarterback that they believe in, but does it really matter? I'm with you. I don't want to trade a 7th-round pick. I don't even want to do it for like a shot in the dark, like J.J. McCarthy or Shedeur Sanders, where it's like, hey, those guys were, you know, even though Shedeur wasn't drafted in the first round, a lot of people thought he'd be the first quarterback off the board, had a, you know, career in Colorado, and J.J. McCarthy won a national championship, 1st-round pick, like, hasn't worked with their teams, but maybe something could click. Why not take a chance? I'm not even interested in those two. Like, I don't think that would happen, obviously. Two, considering Shedeur Sanders, you know, was the second quarterback taken by the Browns, is third on the depth chart right now. And, I mean, they have no interest in playing him. And J.J. McCarthy, same thing. They went to Carson Wentz, was the backup. J.J. McCarthy's third. And O'Connell is a quarterback whisperer kind of coach. So, not interested in the two of them. Not worth it. And plus, I have Jackson Dart, who I believe in for long term. And if not, I'll be in a position in the draft to take a quarterback that's not failed so far and is not 2-3 years into his career where I have to pay him if he does perform. So, like, where the Giants are, it doesn't even make sense. Joe in Point Pleasant. What's up, Joe?
3: Hey, Chris. How you doing?
0: Good. How are you, buddy?
3: Not only was 24 one of the best shows, Jack Bauer is one of the best characters in TV history. The things he did. And there's so many great scenes, too, and so many side character actors in that. When Jack had to kill Ryan Chappelle, that scene, that was one of the most amazing scenes in TV history.
0: Yeah, and then, listen, and Jack Bauer, season 2, is I think one of the best seasons of television ever, outside of, you know, Kim Bauer chasing, getting chased by a cougar and stuff. There was a little bit of that. But I'm totally with you. Season five was brilliant. I think Dennis Haysbert as the president was, as President Palmer, is one of the great depictions, right up there with, obviously Martin Sheen in The West Wing, like one of the great depictions of a president ever. He's incredible in that show. Jack Bauer is a cultural figure. He is one of the great anti-heroes in television history, where, again, I know he's an anti-hero. He did a lot of things that we would have issue. Like, he was an anti-hero, not on the same level as Tony Soprano, but like, he is one of the great cultural figures in television history, Jack Bauer. It's asinine that is not one of the top 100 shows. Absolutely asinine. It is a disservice to TV fans everywhere. 888-808-1019. Quick break. We'll come back with Michael Carver. 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
17: Met up with a gambler. We were both too tired to sleep.
0: All right.
17: So we took turns.
0: It's the gambler. You know what that means. It's time for
17: darkness.
0: Talking to Michael Carver. You can catch him betting on Betting Weekly Live Monday through Friday, 4 p.m.
17: He said,
0: as part of the Bet Rivers Network. Mike, what's going on? How are we doing this weekend, buddy? Staying safe out in this rainy weather?
18: Yeah, C-Mac, happy Saturday, happy weekend. Yeah, it's kind of a first miserable fall weekend that we've had, but you know what? That's okay, because that means we can stay inside and watch a little football.
0: Watch a little football. Let's start there, because we want to try and get everyone a little bit of knowledge from Mike before the 12 o'clock start of the college week. And I guess let's start with Texas and Tennessee, because apparently now Giant fans have to thrust themselves into possibly paying attention to Manning.
18: Come on.
0: I don't know what I'm going to
18: get that. Is it going to be that bad? You're on the march for Arch now, C-Mac?
0: I might have to be, Mike. I might have to be, so tell me. No, I'm just kidding. But listen, they might – it's frustrating, Mike. It's a knee. Who knows? He's injury prone now.
18: They're not going to lose enough to have a top five pick. They're not. They're going to be okay. They're not going to make the playoffs now, but they're not going to be bad enough to where they're going to pick in the top three or five.
0: All right. Thank you, Mike. That makes me feel a little bit better. All right. But so give us a little bit of college first. Give me some Texas, Tennessee. Give me a little bit of 12 o'clock starts on the college football docket.
18: Yeah, we'll start with this Longhorn Volunteer game in Knoxville. I like the under here, C-Mac, 54.5. If you look at Texas on the road in the SEC last year, they struggled quite a bit. You know, they lost 29-21 at Florida. That wasn't a great Florida team. They needed overtime in a low-scoring game with Kentucky, 16-13 last year. They played one high-scoring game in Starkville against Mississippi State. But other than that, they got to show me that they can play well on the road in conference. They might win this game. The spread's super tricky. I wouldn't want to lay 5.5 or 4.5 with them today, but I do like the under 54.5. I think Texas finds a way to win too.
0: Well, Notre Dame, number 3 in the country, 3-0, taking on Purdue, over under 57.5. You think they can make that number?
18: Oh, I think they can make that number maybe by themselves here. Purdue gave up 52 points to UCLA last week on the road. Purdue is not good defensively. The last time Notre Dame was in West Lafayette, they scored over 60 points. This is over 57.5. This game kind of has like a 48-17, 52-20 type of feel. Purdue could score a little bit. I know the Notre Dame D is very good. But I think the Irish are going to do most of the heavy lifting, especially after what I thought was a little bit of a lackluster effort at home against Michigan State last week. So we're going over 57.5 for the Irish and the Boilermakers.
0: All right, before I let you make a couple other college football calls here, I wanted to just ask you about Ole Miss Florida. It sounds like now like Lacey is out for the game. I don't know if that's going to impact the line at all. But just as again, I don't pretend to be the biggest college football fan in the world. That's why I have you. But the gambler in me, right, so Ole Miss, number 4 in the country, right, coming off the LSU win, goes into Florida, who, listen, 1-0 in the SEC, 3-0 overall, 21 in the country, good football team, but they go in there and Florida -3.5. I don't know why. It just, like, I think, like, in my mind, do you think, like, 3.5, I'm thinking people, they're trying to beg you to take Ole Miss in that game. Am I misreading it where I would take Florida in this game, but, like, that hook, the 3.5 specifically, it just makes me feel 4 in the country coming off that big-time win off LSU. They're begging you to take Ole Miss in this game.
18: They absolutely are begging you. They want you to take Ole Miss.
0: Yeah.
18: The line says Florida here, all right?
0: Yes.
18: And all those things ring true.
0: Yeah.
18: You got this Ole Miss team was coming off this huge emotional win at home. Now they have to go on the road. Florida's looked decent in this 3-0 start, including smashing Auburn on the road last Saturday night. You know, the thing for me is, C-Mac, you know, it's kind of been back and forth. Like, it feels like all the public's going to be on Ole Miss, but now all the people I talk to are on Florida. Mm-hmm. It's kind of a torn game for me. I lean to Ole Miss only because, kind of like last week with LSU, they have the best player on the field. And right. I think that that's sometimes you have to take that into account. But the line clearly says Florida here. It's a game that I'm personally going to be staying away from. I'm going to watch it. Maybe I'll jump in on something in-game for it. Mm-hmm. But I'm a little scared off by where this line is, and I'm going to sit it out.
0: All right. Yeah, because I'm with you. Just it jumped out to me. Again, not the biggest college guy, just more of the gambler in me. The line jumps.
18: Now, let me give you one more, because I know you're going to move. I know you're going to move, and we'll do their other college out the door. But there's one more game at noon, C-Mac, that we want to get in before they kick here in 5 minutes.
0: Let's do it.
18: Virginia Tech and Boston College in Chestnut Hill this afternoon. This is kicking off in about 5-6 minutes. They got look at the weather, C-Mac. We've got the whole northeast here. You've got all the 20 to 30 mile per hour wind with the 40 gusts, driving rain. Yep. This total has obviously been plummeting. This was kind of the first thing out of bed you always asked me, and the total's gone down even more a couple points since then. It's still 46.5. I still think it goes under. I think we get a real slog between the Hokies and the Eagles today up at Boston College.
0: Oh, yeah, I mean, a slog sounds right for about, you know, the entire Eastern Seaboard here. 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It's on WFAN, WFAN-FM, WFAN-FM HD1 in New York. And you're right, I'll let you get back to college on out the door, but let's transition here to the NFL, week number 3. Obviously a big week for both locals here. We'll start there. I think it's a big week for both coaches. I mean, I think coming off of that performance at the end of the game against Green Bay, we need to see this coach prove he can manage the end of the game. He's going home, or at least back to Detroit, where he's familiar with this team. They're still 6.5, I believe. It's a 6.5-point underdog in Detroit. Man. I think the Lions are going to score points. This is where the offense gets tested. Can they keep up with the Joneses here? And this offense, with all the weapons we've been talking about, can they find a way to do better than pretty much 1 yard per carry in the run game against Green Bay, who got then just annihilated by Atlanta? What do you think about the Jets going on the road to kind of a beaten team after getting beaten up by your Buffalo Bills? Jets plus 6.5 on the road against the Lions.
18: Yeah, this number has been bouncing around a little bit. You know, mostly 6.5. I'm seeing a couple places go to 7 now here on Saturday afternoon. So I think you hit the nail on the head, C-Mac. Like, the Lions are going to score in this game. Yeah. And even though the Jet defense has played well the first couple of weeks, I don't. What are they going to hold the Lions to, 24, 27? Like, I still think that this is going to be a spot where the Jet offense for the first time this year really has to come to play. And I'm not sure that they're going to. But the Lions defense thinks too. I just think the Lions will be able to push by them. I would lay it with the Lions in this game. It's definitely not one of my favorite plays on the board this weekend. Yeah. But I lean to the Lions. I just don't think the Jets are going to have enough offensively. And, man, you're not kidding about Glenn. Like, that was just such a butcher job last week.
0: I mean,
18: with some of the decisions that were made. And it would be one if it was one thing, right? But it was like three or four things from the last 8 minutes of the game on into overtime. And he's done a good job pulling the D's in the first two games, but
0: he got
18: like taken away from everything else. But I don't know, he wasn't good at everything else last year when he wasn't pulling the D, right? I don't know what to believe.
0: Yeah, that's the problem. Last year we saw the same things, and then his answers in the post game, whether he didn't consider calling a timeout with a minute left to give his team a chance, or double downing on it in the next day too. Like, it's just. I'm really concerned about Glenn, but I would say this, because if you do like the Jets to cover, I think you go with the over as well, because I'm with you. Like, the Lions are going to score, so if the Jets keep this within a touchdown, I think they go over the 48. So if you're on the Lions, maybe don't touch the number. If you're on the Jets, I think you could look at the over as well in that game. Let's get to the Giants, Tennessee. I just talked about it. Obviously, we know Jameis Winston starting for this game. The weather that we expect in this game, you know, the Giants can run the football. This is a Tennessee Titans team that showed maybe they're a little bit better than we thought with their performance against Philadelphia last year, a desperate football team coming back to MetLife. We know Brian Daboll and his, you know, revenge game against the Giants. Can this Giant team, Andrew Thomas looks healthy, Burns probably not. If they're going to have the season anywhere close to what we hope, this is a game they have to win at home against the Tennessee Titans team, getting 2.5 today, Sunday. What do you think?
18: You would think that Winston would be better, although you might not need him to do that much through the air in the kind of conditions that they're going to be playing with tomorrow. I thought Monday night, C-Mac, was one of the worst performances from somebody who's perceived to be one of the better backups in this league, the way that he came in and just did absolutely nothing. It was disgraceful, I thought. And now he gets the chance to, you know, they'll have the game plan set to him. Thomas is the key to me, because when Thomas hasn't played over the last 3 years, the Giants have been awful. So the fact that Thomas is going to be out there, that's going to allow you to get back to what you did against the Cowboys in week one. Take Ricard, take Scataboo, hammer the football, try to control the game that way, not have Jameis do too much in a driving rainstorm. The Giants have to win this game, Z-Mag, off that game on Monday night. They just do. I mean, if they lose this game, then all the stuff you were saying before, fine, maybe we could start to roll all that stuff down the hill. But I think they find a way here in kind of a blue-collar, smash-mouth type of game. They get themselves like a 16-10 win over the Titans on Sunday.
0: Yeah, they better, and I agree with you. If they lose this game, we're going to really have questions about this team moving forward and whether or not they are going to be at the draft part you think they will
18: be. And I'll go to Scataboo here. I mean, it's 57.5.
0: 57.5.
18: I'll go over. Yeah, in a game like this, we're kind of thinking, oh, you got to run the ball. It's going to be wet. It's going to be this. We saw it with Jets Packers last week. I think this weather's going to be worse at MetLife tomorrow. You got to get the big guy to rock and just let him go. Like, you can't have this stuff like last week. I mean, what are we doing at the end of the half, not having him in those plays inside the 10-yard line?
0: Yeah, I agree.
18: Get him in there, get Ricard in there, and smash the football.
0: Yeah, I expect plenty of that formation. It better be. All right, let's get to your Bills. We usually talk about them every week. Coming off just an explosive win last Thursday against the Lions. Josh Allen's getting all the praise in the world over his performance of the first 2 weeks. Taking on a Chargers team that might be the most disappointing team so far in the NFL. It's hard to win by over a touchdown every single game. Chargers a desperate football team here. Bills -7.5 at home. I got to be honest, there's no way the Bills lose the football game. It's hard to just dominate the way they've dominated week in and week out, and the Chargers are a desperate team. 7.5 feels like a lot to me.
18: Yeah, it's a big number, and rightfully so, with the way the Chargers look. I mean, the Chargers look at home, too.
0: They can't protect
18: the Raiders and the Cardinals. You know, I don't care that the Raiders are 2-0. The Raiders could be a 2-0 team that suddenly you turn around and they're 3-9. You know, that could be the kind of 2-0 team that the Raiders are. It's a long trip for the Chargers. These 0-2 teams this week, we do this every year in week three. They're so desperate. They have to win a game. You don't want to fall to 0-3. I don't think the Chargers win. But I certainly wouldn't want to lay the full touchdown with the Bills, especially C-Max, since I haven't seen enough from the defense yet, honestly. Like, I know Allen is amazing. We said this last Saturday when we talked after they beat Detroit. But I need to see the defense hold a team under 30 points before I would be even willing to lay 7 at home. So I think, again, over 50 is probably the way, because this could be another 40-30 game for the Bills at home. But I wouldn't want to chance it with the quote-unquote desperation that the Chargers are going to have being 0-2 after two awful performances.
0: Yeah, let me ask you another game that I find, you know, the big spreads interesting, and especially trends. I'm a little bit of a trend better, and we talk always about Patrick Mahomes, right? And Patrick Mahomes, if you get him as an underdog, you know, anything you have in your pocket, put it on. Short favorite, anything you have in your pocket. But these bigger numbers, and we saw the Colts cover last Sunday night. Is there any way the Dolphins keep that trend plus 10.5 in Miami? The weather, I guess, in Miami, I don't know if it's supposed to be as bad as the top half of the country. But like, is there any way you can see this Dolphins team slowing down the Chiefs so that we see the trend of these big numbers not covered by Patrick Mahomes and the Chiefs?
18: This is normally a game where I think you should run to the window to bet the home team getting this many points in this spot. I mean, the Chiefs are going on the road after playing an entire extra period on Sunday night. Remember that they played 5 quarters instead of playing 4. You should always bet the home team getting points in this spot. But there's a problem, C-Mac.
0: Yeah.
18: The Dolphins, through the first 2 weeks, they're fitting the bill that they are the worst team in the NFL, that they have the worst roster in the NFL, that they are going to be absolutely miserable this year. So because of all of those things, I just can't do it. I just can't. So even though the spot screams that you should take the 10.5 points with the Dolphins, and this has gone down. It was 11.5 the other day. It's down to 10.5 now. I don't think you can do anything but take the Chiefs just because the Dolphins are so miserable.
0: I'm with you. This is normally a game I would run to as well, but I'm having reservations. I was hoping you would talk me into confirming my belief of running to the window, but you talked me out of it.
18: I can't do it. I can't do it. I'm not playing it. I can't go near the. It's Chiefs or nothing to me. I would play the Dolphins, but I can't do it with them.
0: All right, let me get to a team that you have no problem betting on, and that's the Jags. You were high on them all offseason. They're coming off a disappointing loss to the Broncos last week, taking on the Patriots, coming off a defensive, you know, shutdown of the lousy Pittsburgh Steelers. But a Jags at home, again, weather could be an impact on this game as well. Patriots at home, the Jags getting -2.5 against the Pats. We like the Jags. You're riding this Jag team coming off a tough win against the Denver Broncos.
18: Yeah, I think you have to, honestly. Yeah. Like, I know they blew a 10-point lead in the second half in Denver last week, but I thought that they played well in the game. Lawrence had the one bad throw that kind of torpedoed the game for them, and it let Denver get back in. And, you know, Denver was, you know, they were in the quote-unquote desperate spot there last week at home. So I still believe in this Jaguar team. I think that they're very good. And let's be honest here. Like, what have we seen from the Patriots so far that we like? Specifically, May. May was brutal in the fourth quarter against the Seahawks. He didn't really have to do anything last week because the Steeler offense is so pathetic that the Patriot defense was able to basically win them that football game. I don't think May's been sharp at all. Mm-hmm. I'm going to go with the Jaguars here. 2.5, 3. I'd even play it at 3. I think that this is Jags all the way on Sunday in Jacksonville.
0: Jags all the way on Sunday. All right, let's get to the one game that I find fascinating. I'm dubbing it the Are They For Real game, Saints-Raiders. Raiders have played really well. Like, you just have to be fair. They've played well, and the Saints have done an incredible job. That upset against the Ravens, the way they played even against the Lions, they're at home getting 3 points. Again, this is one of the, for some reason, I feel like I'm on the Raiders here at +3, but where are you on Saints-Raiders real quick before we get to your favorite bets of the week?
18: I'm on the Saints, honestly. Obviously, you know, Saints are another one of these teams that I'm high on. We talked about them winning the NFC South when we were doing our previews before the season. And I really like what I've seen over the first 2 weeks. They've got their home opener here. Mm-hmm. The Raiders, yes, they're 2-0. But as I said, it's they could be a little bit of a Fugazi 2-0 as we continue to move forward. I even saw this touch 3.5 in a couple spots last night. Mm-hmm. So I think clearly the Saints are the right side. And I'll go with them at home, laying the 3 against the Raiders, who are, you know, making their first long trip. You know, yes, they were in L.A. last week. Vegas to L.A., not much.
0: Right.
18: I'm going to go with the Saints here, C-Mac, and I think they win by a touchdown or more.
0: Ooh, okay. If it gets to 3.5, if I see 3.5, I'm against you. But we'll see. The Saints have played really well. They certainly have been surprised.
18: Okay.
0: All right, so, hey, listen, it's okay. We could disagree on things. And I might be dead wrong. All right, so what are your other favorite bets of the week here? What's your favorite bet of the week this Sunday?
18: Well, we got a lot of home dogs, home dogs this week too, right? Between the Colts, the Bucs, the Browns, you got a lot of them. I like a few of them. I'm taking the Browns +2.5 against Carolina at home. The Panthers are not good enough to be road favorites 2 weeks in a row. They're just not. And you saw last week, you know, they got up on Atlanta pretty quick. And Atlanta, you know, had the Cooper Rush play, and they were completely exposed. The Bears ran for like 300 yards on the Panthers in week one, and the Browns have done nothing on the ground yet because the Jags and the Bucs have pretty good run defenses. I think that Quinshon Judkins finally gets going for Cleveland. I think it's the one time this year where the Cleveland crowd is going to be jacked up. They're at the home opener coming off of an unexpected win on the road in Tampa. Give me the Browns upset at home. I think they beat the Panthers outright in Cleveland. How about that? Maybe a 2-1 start for the Browns.
0: Yeah. No, but I'm with you. I think it's true. I think Young has been a favorite in total 4 times in his career, and it's back-to-back road games. Like, that's I'm with you. It might be too much. I'm with you. What about
18: I'm not drinking that Kool-Aid.
0: Yeah, Vikings Bucks, another close dog. You mentioned a lot of home dogs +1.5. Again, the best defensive coach in football is the defensive coordinator for the Vikings. Like, he's done an incredible job with this team. Ben Johnson last week and again, he gets hurt late in the game, William. So he was shutting down that Bears offense the entire game. It's not just about that injury. And Ben Johnson had owned him prior, 5-1 against them going into that game. They've done a really nice job. They're going to get their quarterback back. The Bucks have been a disaster so far this year. You like the home dog of the Buccaneers getting a point and a half as well?
18: Yeah, I'm going to buy into the desperation 0-2 home team here. Mm-hmm. And I really shouldn't, because I did watch a lot of that Bucs-Brown game last week because I had the Bucs in a couple of different things, and I thought that they were absolutely pathetic. But I'm going to go to them one more time. You know, I know that I understand going back to Kyler Murray. You don't want to take a guy's job away because he got hurt and it's only week three. But, you know, Wentz did a nice job leading them to 2-0 the last 2 weeks. He really has. And when you're 2-0, kind of an unexpected 2-0, I'm not saying you let down, but, you know, it's, you got a little bit of leeway after starting 2-0. Where the Bucs are 0-2, and this is everything. Baker's been pathetic. He needs to get going. I'm going to take one more shot with the Bucs as the home dog as well this week. So I kind of like all three short home dogs. Like, I don't like Indy as much as these other two, but I would lean to Indy over Houston also. But I really like the Bucs, and I really like the Browns and the short home dogs this week.
0: Yeah, Houston, there's another desperate team. I think that's going to be fascinating. Yeah. Okay, so we've reached that time. It's out the door. Give me any other games you like. Give me some touchdowns. We didn't even really have a chance to get into Yankees Sox all that much, but
18: I know.
0: If you want to give me a thought on that as we head in, and I'm curious your take on Cam Schlittler possibly not starting game one, because you seem like the anti-Boone kind of Yankee fan that's probably pissed about that, but I'm interested. So what do we got? Out the door, a little Yankees, a little football, a little touchdowns.
18: All right, here we go. Touchdowns, first of all. We're going to go with Dalton Kincaid for the Bills. We're going to go with Quinshon Judkins for the Cleveland Browns, and we're going to go with Sam LaPorta for the Lions. Those are the three touchdowns this week. I also, you know, I kind of like the under in this Ram-Bronco game on Sunday night. I think that game could be a little under. No Nacua again for the Rams. Mm-hmm. You know, the Broncos are a little banged up in some spots.

0: blah, blah, blah, blah, blah. Go out and take a 1-0 lead with a guy who's your best guy. That's it. Like, I don't see why we're messing around. And you know what, C-Mac? You know I have not been the biggest Boone guy. Me and you have talked about this a lot.
1: Mm-hmm.
0: But I got to tell you, I don't think what Judge did this week with Boone was right. I don't think he should have handled this the way that he did. I really don't.
1: Totally with you.
0: I don't.
1: Totally with you. I mean, you know, he's so sensitive. He's so sensitive about any information given out. And, like, he expects Boone – it's one thing to defend the players, which Boone does, we all know. It doesn't matter what mistake is made on the field. Like, he'll defend them. We get that. And sometimes I think it's ridiculous. But we understand that's just his mentality. But you expect the manager to just go up there and look like either a liar or an idiot over and over again, where he doesn't know the you expect your manager to stand there and tell the fans and the media that he has no idea the level of injury you have? Like, he's got to say something, and he said moderate specifically because it is could be taken any which way. He didn't want to tag it down to grade two or grade whatever. He left it open to moderate so that you could answer the question for him, and still that wasn't enough. Boom, I'm with you. Anyone who, Judge is just being uber sensitive about this stuff.
0: Because he hears the chatter, and I even made a joke about it last week, like, and I know you guys probably did too. Like, can you imagine if they won the World Series without Judge? Like, can you just imagine that hanging over his head?
1: Yeah.
0: And believe me, he's heard the conversation. And I'm not saying that Judge doesn't want to play. He is
1: of course.
0: He wants to be out there. I don't disagree with that. But if you can't play, you can't play. Like, that's just how it goes sometimes. And he's going to have to deal with that. I think they beat the Red Sox in two games, C-Mac. I think they beat the Red Sox in two games. 1-2, be done with it. Get ready for Tampa. I don't know so much about Tampa just because of how they played against them. But I do think the Red Sox got problems right now, honestly.
1: Their offense is gone
0: with
1: the
0: hand. He doesn't know what he's going to be doing. This Gasper is finished now, too. He's been so hot for them the last month and a half.
1: Yep.
0: I think the Sox are in trouble when they come to Yankee Stadium on Tuesday.
1: Yeah. Listen, your lips to God's ears, and I'm with you. All right. Thanks, Mike. enjoy talking to you every week. You can catch Mike Betting Weekly Live every Monday through Friday at 4 p.m. It's part of the Bet Rivers Network. And we'll catch you again next Saturday, brother. Enjoy the weekend. Stay safe out there.
0: See you then, C-Mac. Enjoy all the games.
1: All right, brother. All right. We'll come back, take your calls, take you till 1 o'clock. Again, 1 o'clock special show. Howie Rose, Evan Roberts. On the Fan. Coming up at 1 o'clock, right after me. I got you till then. Back to your calls, 888-808-1019. A lot of football off of Mike, what Mike just talked about. Obviously, Yankees are on the table as well. Whatever you want, me and you, for the next 45 minutes till 1 o'clock. Howie Rose, Evan Roberts, right here on The Fan.
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13: 1010 Winds Newsroom with the latest on our weekend nor'easter. The water has been rising in Queens. Video of roads already covered near Rockaway Beach and Kennedy Airport. People spotted getting around by kayak, in fact. States of emergency have been declared in New York and New Jersey. Folks down the shore like Bobby Stillwagon and Seagirt getting ready. He tells Channel 7 Eyewitness News.
14: I got my, not only candles, not many, because that could be dangerous, but I got ones that I charged for lights, and also I have a little stove to cook things on.
13: Meanwhile, on Long Island, the south shore of Nassau is already getting hammered. Flooded out homes reported in Freeport and elsewhere. PSEGLI is a little over 16,000 power outages right now. JCP&L reports about 17,000 out in Jersey. But Con Ed says only about 1,200 outages here in the city. For continuing weather coverage, stay with 1010 Winds at 92.3 FM.
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0: We'll have to play Beatles in honor of Howie Rose, who's coming up at 1 o'clock. Beatles the rest of the way. That's it. And it might just be Abbey Road the rest of the way, because that's my favorite. 888-808-1019. All right, your call's coming up. We just talked a little bit of football. I think it's a big game, obviously, for both teams. If the Giants don't win this game, a winnable game against an 0-2 football team at home in the weather that I think suits them because their power run game should be the strength of this team. This is a game they have to win. Otherwise, and depending on how they perform, I think it's a big game for the coach, too, to rally the troops and show that the promise of just him alone, like that's he was going to change the culture of this team. Changing the culture of this team is winning games like this. These are games you don't slip up, even with Jameis Winston, who you just gave an extended contract to and guaranteed him $12 million to be your backup. You don't lose these games. And then for the Jets, coming off a debacle at the end of the game and into overtime, this coach, who knows this team well in Detroit, was their defensive coordinator. They got to find a way to have this offense. And Frank Reich, who was given stats about bad play calls, he needs to find a way to scheme things up and score points to keep up with a Lions team that's going to score in that building. Like there's no two ways around it. They're going to score. Jets have to figure it out. And then, obviously, the Yankees, how they handle the rotation, how they handle the roster. The bullpen, Will Warren in it. It sounds like Giancarlo and Trent Grisham are knocking on the door to make the roster in the wild card series. That starts Tuesday. We'll see who they announce for game one starter, and we'll get to that. And anything else you want to talk about, last half hour of the show, Saturdays with C-Mac, it's about me and you. 888-808-1019. Let's go to Steve in Bayside. What's up, Steve?
1: What's up, Chris? First, let me talk Freed and then get to the Baby Bombers. Sure. To me, the question is not Freed has dominated the Red Sox.
0: He has.
1: Schlittler. The only question in my mind, I mean, Rodon is throwing the ball extremely well. Yeah. It's Cole or Rodon game three. That's the only question in my mind.
0: Yeah, and so you don't care which one. You don't care start game one or game two. That's not on your – I'm with you. I don't really care all that much. That's my point. I think it's fine either way. It's very tempting, especially – like, and here's the other thing about the Red Sox too, right? Contreras said he can't hold a bat without pain. And there's some pessimism. And again, who knows? This could all be posturing and he'll be in the lineup. But if Contreras isn't in the lineup – I mean, and who knows who they're going to play? That's the one guy you worry against the left-handed pitcher. Like, that makes even stronger case for it to be Rodon, who's been pitching great, better than Cole the last couple starts, no doubt. But are you going to tell Cole that I don't trust you at the season on the line? The ace of the staff? Yeah. Like, he's been the ace of the staff. He's the highest paid pitcher. He's their guy. You're going to tell him we don't think we're going to set you up for game one against the Rays if Rodon pitches us there? I don't know if the Yankees are going to do that. I find it very interesting.
1: Yeah, well, they did. You know, they told Cole that they didn't want to extend him a year, so I hope they have the cojones to do
0: that.
1: That's
0: true.
1: All right. So quickly on the Yankee bullpen, Hedrick is my main concern in the bullpen. Been trending downward for about a month. Mm-hmm. Is now third all-time in appearances at 81 appearances,
0: yeah.
1: Exactly half the season.
0: Mm-hmm.
1: When guys burn out, they usually don't bounce back. When they're done, they're done. So you might need
0: I think trending the wrong way, especially with his velocity, is fair. I don't know if done is fair. I don't think he's been – it's not like he comes in and sets the game on fire every time he's out there the last month. I think he's been, not as good as other times in the season, but I don't know if I'd say done. So I'm hoping that kind of – even in the start, he gave him an inning last night or whatever, the pressure appearances haven't been for a while. Now he's going to have three straight days going into the series with no throwing. I still believe in him. I don't think he's done, but yes, I'm 81's a lot. And he's still Brent Hedrick. Like, I don't know what to expect in a big game from him.
1: Yeah. And it only in a 3-game series, it only takes one blow up.
0: Yeah.
1: Onto the Baby Bombers. Look, we all know that the Yankee pitching is going to be what it is. We also know that they're going to be missing a lot of their big veteran bats.
0: Yes.
1: Come the playoff times. Oh, and even if they are there, who knows what you're going to get out of them. This playoffs is going to be all about, can the Baby Bombers do enough to win games? And that's, I'm talking about Lombard.
0: Mm-hmm.
1: I'm talking about Volpe. I'm talking about Ben Rice. Volpe has had good playoffs before. Lombard is a completely open question, but he does have the baseball pedigree. You know, I mean, he is obviously,
0: and he's swinging the bat incredibly well, showing legitimate power. Like he's been hot the last 2 weeks, kind of. He's and showing legitimate power and pop. So yeah, I'm with you. I think him. You didn't. I'm not sure if you mentioned Spencer Jones, who I think is going to play every day. Volpe, I don't know how. Here's the thing. One, if you take away, and I know last night he had an RBI double. Going into last night's game, if you take away his performance in the first night, right, with what he had, three hits, he had the grand slam, five RBIs. If you take away that performance and going into last night, because I haven't done the numbers now since last night's double, he was like hitting under 200. His slugging percentage was 250. His on-base percentage was under 300. Like, he had been bad. Like, we talk about it like, oh, Volpe, he looks good, you know. Look at his numbers. He's hitting. That's because he got like four hits in the first game and hit a grand slam. Like, I don't know if Volpe gets a lot of play. I know he's right-handed and they're going to be facing a lot of left-handed pitching. I know they started him in a game at third base last night. I don't think they're going to play him at third base to start. I think it's more of just like if an option happens and you have to pinch hit for this one, and you know you already have Caballero doing something else. He pinch ran earlier in the game or something, like, then you might be in a position where you just have to put Volpe at third base and you'll live with it. But I don't think it's a guarantee that he's just playing second base. Like maybe he plays second base against all left-handed pitching. Maybe. But I do think Spencer Jones and Lombard are two of like a handful of players who I think play all three games. Like, I don't think there's a lot of Yankees that I know are going to play all three games. That's how platoon oriented this team is. Sid in Riverdale. What's up, Sid?
2: Hey, Chris, how are you?
0: Good. How are you?
2: Okay. I'm a big Yankee fan. I've been a Yankee fan since the early 80s, and I've seen all the bad teams, good teams, great teams. So, you know, we talk about pressure. Now, obviously, the Mets got eliminated. So, I mean, if they were still around, I was going to ask, you know, right now, who has the most pressure as an organization, the Mets or the Yankees, as far as general managers go? Because we know that Boone is not going to go anywhere. We know Cashman's not going anywhere. So, moving forward, if the Yankees don't, and just don't get me wrong, you know, when I'm hearing about, oh, this is the greatest window for the Yankees, we've gone 34 seasons, winning seasons. So who's to say in 27, 28, Cashman puts the best team, he makes mistakes, but he does put the best team that he can, and that's why we always make the playoffs. So I don't...
0: Who's under pressure?
2: Where do you think the Yankees will go with them?
0: If where will they go if what? If they don't win the World Series this year? Or if they get... Like, I don't think there's an appetite for getting rid of Brian Cashman. I just don't. I don't think there's an appetite for getting rid of Brian Cashman. I think if Brian Cashman wants another contract, this is the end of his contract this year. If Brian Cashman wants to stay on as general manager, he will get another contract. I genuinely believe that. I think the owner, and I know we don't have to get into everything, the owner believes it's not just about chicken buckets and beer and only making the playoffs. He thinks making the playoffs every year is your best chance to win a championship. He believes that, right? And sure, it's gotten stale on some level and they haven't won a championship, but he sees all these teams making changes, right? Like, you know, you just mentioned the Mets. Oh, they brought in the new smart executive who ran the Milwaukee Brewers. And I mean, that combination with money, it's going to be great. And we've seen they've missed the playoffs the last 2 years, and this year was a disaster. So the Toronto Blue Jays, that's how you build a roster, my friends. Now, I can't tell you how many Yankee fans told me this is the kind of team that wins in the playoffs. And yeah, they went to the World Series, choked game 6 and 7 away, by the way. But yes, that's the kind of team that you need to contact, and they need to do this. Well, Right now, they're sitting at home, and their superstar is content with his money, talking about, hey, I already earned this contract. So, and they're done because Vladimir Guerrero had a down year. The Yankees lose Judge for damn near three quarters of the season. They have the second best record in the American League and pretty much won as many games as we thought they would win with Judge. The Seattle Mariners have their catcher have an awful season, under 500 last, you know, and won't make the playoffs off of going to the ALCS last year. The Toronto Blue Jays lose their star player has a down year. Vladimir Guerrero doesn't hit as many home runs as you thought, and they're under 500 and going home. But the Yankees keep plugging along, and that's not good enough, but the owner thinks that's the best way to chase a championship is to always be in it. He's been convinced of that, and Brian Cashman guarantees that as much as anyone. Now, the manager, I think he's guaranteed next year. I think they're going to view this year with all the injuries and everything he had to deal with, making the playoffs buys him next season. I genuinely believe that. Unless, I guess there's a world where they get absolutely pounded in two games by Boston and it's an embarrassing performance, maybe. But I think he's bought himself next year with getting to the second best record in the American League this year. But I've been on record, and I think this is how the Yankees should think. Next year is the last year of his contract, and it's a decade. And fair or unfair, I think Boone's far better than most fans do. I think he's done a pretty good job. I think this year he did a great job. But you can't be the manager of the New York Yankees for a decade and get another contract without a championship. And I like Boone. I think he's a good manager. And if they gave him another contract, I'd probably say they shouldn't. But I'm not going to cry and say the Yankees can't win with Aaron Boone because I'll never believe that. I think you can win with Boone. But you don't get to be it's just practical, man. It's just the way the world works. You can't be the manager of the Yankees for 10 years and not win a championship. You just can't. So I don't think there's any pressure on either of them for this year. Cashman wants another contract, he gets it. Boone's pretty much guaranteed next year. Next year, Aaron Boone has to win a championship. Otherwise, he can't be the manager anymore. Like, just can't. 888-808-1009. We'll come back, finish out with your calls next on The Fan.
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1: All right, 888, little... You played Come Together before, and then I was on an Abbey Road kick. One of the great, the perfect side of rock and roll, the second side of the Abbey Road. Go listen to it. If you think the Beatles are just a bunch of I Want to Hold Your Hand, which there's nothing wrong with I Want to Hold Your Hand, but like, if you think they're the pop version and the Backstreet Boys version of the 1960s, go listen to Abbey Road, and especially the end of the Abbey Road album. It's fantastic. It's fantastic. All right, 888-808-1019. Let's finish up with your calls as we get you to Howie Rose, who I know who agrees with me. Howie Rose and Evan Roberts coming up next from 1 to 4. That should be fun. I'm looking forward to just hanging out in the house, listening, trying to do anything to avoid Toy Story 5, which I have no problem with Toy Story 5. But like the idea that like my weekend is now based around watching Toy Story 5 today, like... Like Toy Story 3, dynamic. Like Toy Story 3, that'll get you going. That'll get the blood flowing. Lotso, one of the great villains in Disney movie history. Really? I'm not kidding. Smells like strawberries, but he's dangerous. Love Lotso. Love Toy Story 3. And Craig and I referenced Jump the Shark with Happy Days. Toy Story kind of jumped the shark with the fourth one. Not a big fan of Forky. Not a big fan of Forky at all. And I have no idea what five's in store for me. And apparently, like, the villain is like a tablet or a screen. And so the whole conversation about how we're raising our kids are probably going to come up. My wife's going to look at me and give me the nod like, yep, too much screen time. Too much screen time. I see that coming throughout the whole movie. It's how it goes sometimes. It's how it goes. But Tuesday, Sunday, we got football, and Tuesday, we got playoff baseball. Let's go to Steph in Jamaica. What's up, Steph?
2: First things first.
1: I pop a freak all the honeys.
2: Got a stat that's going to blow your mind when it comes to the postseason.
1: Okay, give me a stat that's going to blow my mind when it comes to the postseason.
2: I had to double-check this. Does it change due to injuries and odd streaks in the season?
1: Mm-hmm.
2: Look up the top OPS rankings in terms of teams, right? And I'll give you 5 seconds to type the top OPS rankings MLB. You see that the majority of them are NL teams, and there are a couple AL teams that are in the playoff picture that aren't as good as us. And mind you, Judge's injury, mm-hmm. along with Jordan Alvarez's season.
1: Oh, okay.
2: Jordan Alvarez with the Astros, right? But mind you, the Tampa Bay Rays are the best team in the AL,
1: yes.
2: and have the most complete team in terms of everything they can do. And they're above, except the White, and they're around the White. But the Yankees aren't too far off. Mind you, the injuries, right? I'm not saying we have to bash our way to the World Series, but with the game plan of the pitching of the four horses, the four horsemen, mm-hmm. and occasional power. Doesn't have to be homers. Could be doubles. Could be
1: no, it's gonna have to be homers. They're gonna have to hit homers. And I hear what you're saying. It's pitching in like they're gonna have to hit some home runs because they don't have an offense that strings together hits. Like they're not and again, in the postseason, despite what everybody seems to think, in the postseason home runs are king. Yes, you need clutch hits, yes. You need Luis Soho to hit a ground ball up the middle. Like I get it. You're gonna need some base hits. You're gonna need some clutch two out hits, no doubt. But you're not gonna do that against the best pitchers. You're not gonna do that against everybody from top to bottom throwing 96, 97 miles an hour. And like that's the other thing too. Like it's the game's different in many ways. And like I love all these old players, and I love George Brett, for example, because I just saw a video of him. Like I just saw George Brett talking about his swing path, and you know, we're trying to figure out why guys strike out so much, and like, oh, my bat was on plane with the ball longer, and I'm telling you, that's why, you know, hitters would hit 300, and that's why I didn't strike out a lot. Yeah, it also helped that you saw like 80%, 88 mile an hour fastballs. That might have been part of it, George. Like, every middle reliever throws 97. Like, the game is different. There's strikeouts, it's harder to hit 300. Like, it's just the way it is. So in today's game, it's harder to string together hits. It's harder to have a good batting average. It's harder to do these things. They're going to have to pop some home runs. And particularly the Yankees are built that way. So they're going to have to hit some home runs. But it's based on the starting pitching. It's based on the starting pitching, the back end of the bullpen, and getting just enough offense. That's how this team's going to win, if they're going to win. But I'm with you. That starting pitching gives them a chance against anybody. Against anybody.

0: Blake in Frisco, Texas. What's up, Blake?
1: What's up, Chris?
0: What's up?
1: Good points on the Yankees, man. Hopefully they could figure it out and win a World Series this year. It'd be nice. To my Giant point, I got a Giants point. I called the other day, you and Craig were on, and I'm serious when I say this. I think, and you know, I think there's too many good points not to try this.
0: Okay.
1: Jackson Dart goes down. Okay. Obviously, the kid has got the moxie. He looks like he could be a good NFL quarterback, man. I think all the fans believe it. You get behind the kid. Okay. You know, injuries. You got to hope. I don't like the whole narrative with the kid. You know, he got one concussion. Whatever. I don't want to waste my time on the radio, but, you know, people get hurt. I don't think anybody avoids that injury from Monday night. I think every quarterback gets hurt there.
0: Yeah, that was a little bit of a fluky one, yes, but go ahead.
1: I agree. So, here's my deal. You got John Harbaugh as your head coach. He's a CEO type of guy, right? He's going to run this program. You hired him $20 million a year to not stay stagnant. This is not Dable, right? This is a guy that's got to move the needle and make stuff happen. If you remember, he wanted to draft Shedeur Sanders when he was in Baltimore, and it didn't happen. Obviously, a lot of people had a chance to draft Shedeur. I think one of two things. I think you have to make a trade for a quarterback, and here's why. And the only trade I would make is for Shedeur Sanders or J.J. McCarthy. And it's not because I think one of these kids could come in and, you know, be Brock Purdy. If that were to happen, phenomenal.
0: Right, okay, but so good.
1: Go ahead.
0: No, go ahead. I'm saying make your point. I get you. Right. You want to trade for them. Why?
1: The reason why I think you do it is because if you get lightning in a bottle, okay, and let's say one of these kids get an opportunity because Jameis Winston is a coin toss. You don't know what you're going to get with Jameis Winston.
0: But what happens if one of them, like, what's the potential of one of those kids? And now,
1: if they turn out to be good, can trade them, though, no? Like, is there not any equity with that? Is there not any, you know, take a risk? I'm not saying that you give up on Dart. I'm not saying, like, Dart is, I think you believe in Dart. You stick with Dart. But
0: no, I get you. My point would be I would stick with Dart. And then even if it goes disastrously wrong, I'm going to be in a position to maybe draft a quarterback if I don't want to stick with Dart, where I don't need Sanders or McCarthy, who's now 3 years into their career. And I'm 1 year away from having to decide whether or not I pay them. I'd rather just draft a young quarterback than take on failed draft picks. Your point of giving them a chance, seeing if they hit, and then trading them? I mean, I guess. I don't know. I don't think it's worth it. I don't want to trade assets and hope. And again, like, it's not like if they – Nagy isn't that kind of – like, if they had someone they thought could really impact the quarterback play, and he did, you know, he won playoff games with Mitch Trubisky. Yeah, I get it. But I'm not looking to make that right now. I'm really not. Dan and Hazlitt. What's up, Dan?
2: T-Mac, what's going on? I love hearing you Saturday mornings. You are the best.
0: Thank you. I appreciate that.
2: Huge, huge Red Sox fan. Before I go into my point, I talked to you in the summer a couple months ago. I remember when the Red Sox were on a streak. Did you ever get rid of the locust-killing bees you had a problem with?
0: Oh, yeah, the killer bees? Yeah, no. Someone came and sprayed. I haven't seen them in a while, so I'm assuming. Sometimes I'm out of the loop. He came with my during the week when I was working, obviously. I think they sprayed and I've forgotten all about it. So yeah, I'm good with that. Thank you though.
2: Awesome.
0: I am good with the killer bees.
2: So again, so I'm, as a Red Sox fan, I'm actually annoyed at MLB for making Boston have to go to Tampa tomorrow to play that game. Mm-hmm. Now, it's bad enough I have to go to Yankee Stadium to play three games, which I'm not happy about, obviously.
0: Right.
2: But I heard that the Cubs were offering to play the three games in Chicago, get the series over, and it's because of the Phillies and San Diego said that they weren't allowed to do that. Why do they have inside to say that and MLB can't overrule that?
0: Well, because it's unfair to have that team play extra home games. They're competing in a division. I understand what you're saying, that hey, it's an act of nature, like an act of God, like, to what are you going to do? But they're going to move to Tampa. It's unfair to give extra home games to a team in a divisional race that they're competing. Now, it's very interesting. The wild card out there in the NL is going to be very interesting, right? You got, I think if the Padres win today, they clinch the top spot. Philadelphia, to get beat by a Rays team who doesn't give a damn about, you know, they're setting up for the playoffs. They're one game ahead now of Arizona. Philadelphia could see themselves out of the postseason here. And then everyone can tell me how much Don Mattingly is better than Aaron Boone. Mike in the Poconos. What's up, Mike?
3: Hey, first time, long time. So
0: yes.
3: I got a 300-mile drive today, and I've been listening to you for a while.
0: Oh,
3: so,
0: thank you.
3: Just a couple of,
0: be safe out there on the roads. Points.
3: Yeah, it's wind-driven rain, and well, you know, it is what it is. The second half of Abbey Road, you're on point on. It's literally it's perfection. There's not a better.
0: I've always music hit its peak in 1969 with the second half of Abbey Road. I genuinely believe that. I don't think any piece of music's ever been better than that stretch of the second half of Abbey Road.
3: That's not what I called for. So I stopped for a rest stop here, and your 100 show list that you talked about a couple hours ago. I was like, oh, I just randomly said, I'm like, well, The Sopranos has to be at the top of that.
0: Yeah.
3: And then I opened it up, and The Sopranos isn't even on the freaking list because of the stupid rule that the New York Times instituted.
0: Well, it's not a rule. They made a list of the top shows of the century, and they just, I guess it is a rule. Any show that started prior to the 2000, they're not including. That's all. It's a list that Seinfeld and The Sopranos, and I think The West Wing as well, don't have an opportunity to be on because they started in 99. I'm sorry, 24 is without question one of the 100 greatest shows. It started in 2001. It was actually pushed off a bit. It was supposed to start earlier. It was supposed to start in October of 2001, I believe, but it's a counter-terrorist show, and obviously when September 11th happened, they decided to push 24 off a little bit. I believe the first episode aired in 2001. It fits the criteria. Jack Bauer is one of the great television characters of all time. The clock of 24 episodes, each episode being an hour, was revolutionary. The way they used the multiple screenshot, it was a revolutionary show. It had a new format of any TV show in history. And Jack Bauer was a controversial figure that was discussed by politicians. He became like his defending America and the costs justify the means and, you know, the ends justify the means rather, and how he handled things was like brought up for topics in political debates. There's no way 24 is not one of the great shows of this century. It's an absolute travesty.
4: The show sucked. Come on.
0: Oh, please, shut your mouth. You have no idea what you're talking about.
4: It was a waste 24, of time.
0: It was incredible.
4: Oh, you're talking about 24? Was a good show. My bad.
0: What are you talking about?
4: I thought you were talking about 90210. My apologies.
0: No, 90210 was terrible.
4: I'm just kidding. Where's my Yankee talk? Come on.
0: We had plenty of Yankee talk.
4: I missed it.
0: Well, you just missed it?
4: I did.
0: If you ask somebody, it's the entire show was the Yankee
4: talk. That's what I was expecting. I need some defenses of Boone and Cashman. Come on,
0: I already
4: man.
0: Did that. You're with me, too, by the way. Game one. Let's go Max Fried.
4: Yes, I agree with you.
0: There you go. All right, enjoy the show with Howie again. That's Evan Roberts interrupting me, and now it's a rush to the end. Him and Howie Rhodes up next. See you guys Monday.
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20: This is Chris Vitale from Sloman's, and we're thrilled to sponsor today's show. 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
4: We'll call this a hangout with the great Howie Rose for the next 3 hours in his former stomping grounds as a WFAN host, the now retired legendary Met broadcaster. Howie, how we feeling?
21: I haven't quite wrapped my arms around the whole retirement thing yet, but technically you're correct. And so this is what? This would be my sixth day of retirement, and I'm getting a little antsy here. You know, what do I do now? But we'll figure it out.
4: I don't think it's going to hit you until, like, the games start next year, right?
21: Absolutely.
4: That's when it's going to be like, damn, I'm not calling a Met game right now.
21: Right, because I'm going to get home to Florida in the next week or so, and I'm going to get back into my routine down there, and instead of looking at the schedule and saying, uh-oh, 4 months till spring training, 3 months till spring training, 2 months till spring training, I got to get better at golf, and that's not happening. Then I shut golf basically down for the entirety of the baseball season. So that'll keep me busy, frustrated, and angry. It'll be a pleasure.
4: Kind of like the Met season.
21: Yeah, well.
4: That sounds exactly the same. We're going to hang out with Howie for the next 3 hours. If you want to call in, questions, stories, comments, toll-free numbers, 888-808-1019. The last week has been kind of crazy.
1: What was going through your mind, especially on Saturday? Because that was so odd with the weather forecast being as bad as it was, the uncertainty of, did you just call your last game, or is there going to be another game? And then everything that went around it, the players coming out on Sunday, which was awesome. What was those 48 hours like for you?
21: Well, let's back up and start with Saturday, because the weather forecast being what it was for Sunday really meant that we might have to pivot. And when I say we, I'm kind of taking myself out of the equation, because Mets management from ownership on down were just splendid to me in just conceiving the idea of having a retirement ceremony on Sunday, the last day of the regular season, at home. And because we knew the risks with the weather, we discussed various options on Saturday, one of which was going to be to take the ceremony off the field, have kind of a private reception for friends and family, and then potentially do the ceremony next year on opening weekend, as turned out to be the case. And as late as very early on Sunday morning, they were still hoping to be able to get things in as planned, because the weather forecast looked a little better. And as it turned out, it did not rain terribly hard during the game. But we knew that because of the weather, there wouldn't be that many people there. It would be uncomfortable. I mean, I had some friends in their 80s that were going to be down there. I couldn't ask Art Shamsky, Cleon Jones, Marv Albert, and others to, you know, sit out there in the rain. That didn't make sense. So they pivoted so beautifully and put together a special occasion for family and friends before the game, which was absolutely wonderful. And I've just got to throw the flowers out to the proper people, because it all starts with Steve and Alex Cohen. They are nothing short of fabulous. And the way they've treated my family and me is something that you could only dream of when you know that you're going to be working for a team with an ownership change pending. And so Katie Haas, who is one of the higher-ups in the administration, was really the point person for putting everything together and making the call to pivot the way she did and looking ahead to next year. And I can never thank Katie enough, and Lauren O'Keefe and Laura South. And I'm getting into a dangerous situation by starting to name people, because there are so many more. Tara Napoli. I'm not just going to stop right there, because it's a litany of people who were so kind and so caring about my family and me that they wanted to do it the right way next year. And I'm so honored and humbled by that. But just the last 2-3 weeks of the season, with all of the attention that this was getting, which I didn't see coming, and I'm not trying to be modest in a false sense, I did not see the volume of articles and columns and podcasts and TV and interviews that that this seemed to draw attention towards. And I don't know. I'm still kind of trying to figure it all out. It's been a whirlwind. And I talk to my wife, my daughters every day. We're all still exhausted, but it's a mental exhaustion. There was just so much emotion, so much emotion.
1: We got, I'm telling you, like tens of phone calls throughout the year saying, we got this idea for Howie Rose. This team is so bad. Can he put off the retirement for one more year? And I remember saying, yes, selfishly, ideally, yes, that would be great. But once you've decided, hey, this is too much, I don't want to do it anymore, you can't base it on the team's success or lack thereof. With that said, I have to ask the question, because every Met fan wanted to know, was there ever a point during this season where you said, you know what, I can't end it like this. I'm gonna wait one more year.
21: No. Because, A, you don't know what they're going to do next year.
1: Right, could be worse.
21: And look, if someone would have told me when I started having anything to do with Mets broadcasts way back in 1987, when they were the defending world champions, that they wouldn't win another for at least 40 years, I'd have thought, you're nuts. Mm. Because that team was structured to win multiple times, and it didn't, and we all know why now. And if you want to discuss that later, feel free, but it's not relevant anymore. So if they haven't done it in 40 years, you think I'm hanging on another year or another 2 years right, or another right. three? You get to a point, and maybe everybody's a little different, right? Because there are people in this business, and particularly on that side of it, the play-by-play side, they do it. Like, God bless Denny Matthews in Kansas City. He just did his 8,000th game for the Royals. He's 83 years old. I can't even imagine being around at 83, much less working at 83. And I realized a few years ago that none of us are guaranteed tomorrow, let alone 5, 10, 15, 20 years. So with all the years I did a full baseball schedule concurrent with a full baseball hockey schedule, it just, you get to a point where I can't ask my wife to go through this anymore.
1: Right.
21: She wants to travel. I hate travel. Everybody who knows me knows I despise travel. But I've got to take one for the team now and then. And that's fine because it'll make her happy. And she deserves to be happy. Being married to me makes it almost impossible, but I'll,

0: I'll see what I could do.
1: What was going through your mind when the guys came out, when the Met players came out to tip their hats?
0: I had no idea. I was looking around to see if they were saluting somebody else. It just, I had no inkling that was coming. And it just, it seemed so heartfelt, you know, the way the guys were looking up. And, you know, full disclosure, we are so much more sequestered from the players now because of how structured everything is before a game that I didn't really get to know a lot of the newer guys on this team all that well. And because I didn't travel this year, that made it more difficult to get to know players because, you know, when they see you on the plane and in the hotels and at the ballpark early, that's when you really develop relationships. It's harder to do that when you're only there at home. So, you know, for them to have just spent 30 seconds of their day coming out of the dugout and raising their caps and in a couple of occasions applauding, I mean, I can't even articulate what that meant to me and still does.
1: We are hanging out with Howie Rose for the next 3 hours. We're going to take your phone calls. And, you know, it's generational. So for somebody who's listening right now, who's, let's say, 25 years old, Howie Rose is the voice of the New York Mets, rightfully so. If you're a little bit older than that, Howie Rose is the voice of the New York Mets and the voice of the New York Islanders. If you're a little bit older than that, like me, Howie Rose is Mets Extra. Howie Rose's talk shows right here on WFAN. And by the way, all that other stuff, TV voice of the Mets, radio voice of the Mets, Islanders, Rangers. So it's funny how there are generations that will know of you for all these different things. But for anyone listening right now, this is WFAN Howie Rose. Is there any part of you that said, man, I should have just been doing a talk show for the last 35 years?
0: No. No, my orientation was always towards play-by-play. And I remembered when I was getting into the business thinking it kind of be cool to do a talk show, take phone calls, but not for 5 or 6 hours every night,
1: right?
0: 5 days a week. I enjoyed it. I loved it. And what I miss, and this is what was great about WFAN back in the day, and I'm not trying to draw a comparison to make today pale by comparison, but there seems to have been a shift in the priorities of this radio station compared to the early days. We were trained back then. We were encouraged back then that if there was a breaking sports story, we tracked it down. We got a hold of the, quote, newsmakers or others who were perhaps on the periphery, but who could add something of substance. Example, and this is, you know, unfortunately for a sad reason, one of the handful of most memorable nights I ever had on the air at FAN, but it was the night that Billy Martin died in a tragic car accident. It was Christmas night, 88 or 89. I forget exactly which year now. Eric Spitz was my producer, one of the all-time greats. And, you know, instinctively, he started calling people with connections to Billy to come on the air and share some stories, as well as others who were involved up in Binghamton where the accident took place, to get us closer to exactly what transpired. And I remember Spitzy was breaking the news to a couple of Billy's former friends and teammates. I can't remember if it was Whitey Ford and or Lou Piniella, but I think Spitzy actually broke the news to one of them.
1: Wow.
0: You know, and then we put them on the air, and you could hear the raw emotion and the shock and the hurt and occasionally the tears. And I love that about our jobs back then, that we would bring guests on and do long-form interviews with them for 15, 20 minutes. And whether it was because someone was making news that day or maybe we stumbled across something. Like another one of my favorite nights was we interviewed an author by the name of Terry Pluto. And you'll get a kick out of this because it takes you back to your ancestry. But Terry Pluto wrote for the Cleveland Plain Dealer. And he wrote a book that was called Loose Balls. And it was about the history of the old American Basketball Association.
1: Yes, yep.
0: And it was just an organic set of circumstances where he's plugging his book. We booked him, did a nice interview with him. And if I remember right, we kept him on for quite a while because I used to go to a lot of Nets games when they played at Island Garden because my cousin Steve Schweitzer was a ball boy there.
1: Wow.
0: And on the other end of the floor from where my cousin Steve sat was a fellow by the name of Al Troutwig. May he rest in peace, who was a ball boy. And so I used to go to games all the time, even have fun shooting around on a Saturday morning when nobody else was in the building with my cousin and a few others. So I loved the ABA. And that interview with Terry Pluto prompted call

0: for Deckard Shea when Tom was Tom Seaver, it was, that was special enough, right? And so at the end of the half hour, we play a montage that was put together by Dove Kramer and Eric Spitz. We took the Rod Stewart song, Forever Young, and we interspersed some play-by-play highlights of Seaver's career within the scope of however long that song was, 3 minutes, three and a half, whatever it was. And we come out of that montage, and I start to thank Tom. And he just starts going off on the stream of consciousness about how he had been, this was in London, they had been at a show, and I think Rod Stewart had been sitting a row or two behind them, and one of Tom's daughters noticed that and was all giddy about Rod Stewart. So anyway, that led to a continued conversation,
1: right,
0: which meant Tom stayed for like another half hour or 40 minutes. It was just unreal.
1: Outstanding. There's a lot to talk about with Howie Rose. I love hearing about the early days of this radio station, WFAN. We'll talk about that. The Ranger play-by-play, the Islander play-by-play, and more importantly, we're going to talk to you. 888-808-1019. Howie Rose hanging out with you for the next 3 hours till 4 o'clock.
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8: Matteau. One of the classic moments in New York sports history. And yes, Mount Rushmore of greatest calls of all time. I do have to ask you, though, Howie. That game, which is one of the craziest games in NHL history, as we all remember.
9: You realize this is my all-time favorite song.
8: Oh, I'm going to shut up then. Go ahead.
9: No, that's all right.
8: All you.
9: if you play it more than 20 seconds, they're going to have to pay for it, right?
8: That's a good point. I forgot about that.
10: I'm sorry. You let it.
9: This
10: play.
9: Is from the album version.
11: Speaking words of wisdom, let it be.
9: Let it be. All right. Well, it's as good as it gets. Trust me.
8: I'm sorry. Who does this song? I have no idea.
9: Some four guys. I don't know.
8: I will tell you this, Howie. I know so little about music. I do know that's the Beatles, but
9: nicely done.
8: Over my head, man. Over my head. The call of Matteau, about an hour and a half earlier, you had to make an unfortunate call, which was Zelopukhin tying the game with 7.7 seconds to go. And personally, I'll never forget, I was at a Met game with my dad that night. Mets played the Reds on a Friday night. Shows you how much we cared about hockey. But we were listening to you on the transistor radio, or the Walkman back then. That call. I want to know about that call, because you are a fan, you're a broadcaster, and you're 7 seconds away from going to the Stanley Cup Final. And it was a great call, because I think sometimes the greatest calls are the more difficult calls, the ones where it's like it punches you in the stomach. What went through your mind on that call, that play, everything that led up? Because we don't get Matteau without Zelopukhin tying the game with 7 seconds to go.
9: I guess we all should thank him in some ways, right? But let me take you back to a little bit before Zelopukhin scored, first off. Now, I never said this on the air when I was doing the games.

0: because I just didn't think it was right. But I'd been a Ranger fan since 1966. I'd been a season ticket holder at times beginning in 1970. So I was very emotionally invested in the Rangers. And along the way, it became evident when Emil Francis's team didn't get it done, and that's my biggest regret in sports, is that Emil Francis's Rangers never won the Stanley Cup. Those were my guys. You know, I just had lunch with one of them yesterday, Pete Stemkowski, and I still get a kick out of that because those were my guys growing up. And so I was starting to think about, as that third period was winding down, all right, as they get to the final seconds, how do I want to organize what I'm going to do? So there's one line came to me that I would use as the clock was winding down. I'd let it go to 3, 2, 1, and then as the buzzer sounds, I would simply say, and now there is one more hill to climb. Leave it at that. Let the crowd take it.
1: Right.
0: Can't do it for very long on radio, obviously, and then start in with whatever else I was going to say. Well, then Zelepukin scores that stinking goal, and it changes everything. Now, a couple of things. Zelepukin scores the goal. It was like a nervous habit, but whenever I was doing a hockey game, I had a pen in my hand, and it didn't really serve any purpose. It was kind of a prop, a security blanket. When Zelepukin scored that goal, I took that pen and flung it over my left shoulder. Now we go into overtime, or at least they run out the next 7.7 seconds. And remember now, I had never said on the air, although I said it to Sal millions of times, I said it to Neil Smith millions of times, because I'd known Neil since 1980. When he was starting out as a scout for the Islanders. And I would tell those guys all the time, they're jinxed, they're cursed, they're never going to win, blah, blah, blah, blah, blah, blah. So now, Zelepukin scores that goal, we play the last 7.7, and I take my headset off, and I mean I flung it onto the desk in front of me, and I looked at Sal, and there's rage in my eyes. And I look at him, and I got my hand on my hip, and I'm red as a vat of cherry Kool-Aid, and I say, now tell me this bleeping team isn't cursed. And for the one time in all the years I knew Sal before and have known him since, he was speechless, right?
1: Right.
0: So now Matteau scores the goal, and yada, yada, yada, I stop Matteauing. And before very long, as Sal is beginning to start to speak, he just interrupts himself and goes, well, there's your jinx for you, Rose. Right. And nobody knew what he was talking about. At least I never said that on the air. But that was pressure from a broadcasting standpoint.
1: Yeah.
0: Because whenever you go to overtime, and especially in a seventh game, you don't want to mess it up. Because in hockey, that puck turns over on a dime.
1: Yeah.
0: And a goal can be scored instantly where there was no warning it was coming. So you've got to be so focused. And thankfully, our location back then at the Garden was over what they came to call the Willis Reed Tunnel, where the players' locker rooms were. And so we were very low towards ice level. And that allowed me to almost magnetically keep my eyes focused on the puck. I never saw Esatikin and crash the net. Matteau was the only guy I saw with a puck. So when it went in the net, I felt pretty secure that it was Matteau's goal. And Sal starts looking at the replay, and he's breaking it down, and he sees Tikkanen, and he goes, you know, I don't know if that was Matteau's goal. That might have been Tikkanen. And I'm going, oh, wonderful. What do I do now? I'm going to have to run into a studio and start overdubbing. Tikkanen, Tikkanen, Tikkanen.
1: That's funny.
0: But it didn't come to that, thankfully.
1: That is I went back. I did some research. I went back and listened to a lot of that game this morning on YouTube.
0: Did you?
1: Yeah, because I would, in all seriousness, I wanted to hear that call. Because that's a challenging call to make. Not the Matteau call, the game tying goal. I mean, I remember 7 seconds. I think we all do. But, like, what did that sound like? And I'm going to let it be up to you. Because this is your day, man. You want to hear that call at some point today?
0: Sure.
1: Okay.
0: Why not?
1: And I sent it to Connor. We'll play it in a little bit.
0: The Zelepukin call.
1: The Zelepukin call. Well, we've heard Matteau a million. I mean, again, it's an iconic call, but that other call, which if we don't get, we don't get Matteau, was 7 seconds away from the Rangers going to a cup final. You're telling everyone off air, hey, we're jinxed, we're cursed. It is, I'll tell you, do you remember your call, by the way, of it? Like, do you have recollection of what you said?
0: Of what?
1: Of the game-tying goal.
0: Well, I remember trying to talk as I was being punched in the stomach. I mean, it really was a shot to the solar plexus.
1: Yeah.
0: But, you know, thankfully, just about all of us in this business, I think, have the discipline to sort of subjugate the emotions as best you can and report, because at our hearts, we are reporters,
1: right?
0: Especially on radio.
1: You're describing the action for us.
0: We are charged with not only telling people what happened, but describing it as it happens. And you don't have the time to go, oh, no, this is impossible. No, this can't be. But you know, you've got to describe as best you can. And if there's anything that I missed that I regret, because I didn't recognize it right away, but, you know, Mike Richter thought that he had that puck covered. And the goal stood, as it should have when you see the video. Bill McCreary was the referee. And Richter went behind the net where McCreary was stationed. And Mike bumped McCreary pretty hard. I mean, there are people who were trying to make the case that Richter could have gotten a game misconduct there for abuse of official. And look, they weren't going to do that going into overtime of a seventh game of a conference final. But it could have been justifiable if the league wanted to go through with it.
1: Wow. Would have been a very different story. We'll play that call coming up in a few minutes, but let's hear from the people. 888-808-1019, the number. Warren is in Flushing. Warren, you're on with Howie.
2: Hey, guys. How are you? Thanks for having me on.
0: Thanks,
2: Warren. Howie, I just want to say thank you, thank you, thank you so much for being a normal, down-to-earth, engaging guy.
0: He doesn't know me very well.
2: Your voice has become a friend for me. And I wanted to know, did you ever clip coupons from the Borden milk cartons
0: to
2: get into the Met games?
0: I never did, but you want to... No, I never did, Warren, but you want to hear a great bit? I didn't know this, but some friends of my wife and ours, a fellow by the name of, well, I guess there's statute of limitations, so I don't think Stu Aronowitz is going to get into trouble for this, but you know what he and his friends used to do? They would take, like, I can't remember if it was one or two coupons, but certainly one for the top. They'd put a coupon on top of a pile of, I forget how many you needed, 10 or a, 10 or a dozen, right? And then they would cut up like the cardboard you'd get when you sent your shirts out to be laundered. So they'd fill the pile with this blank cardboard, and they'd keep one of the Borden's coupons on top and maybe one on the bottom. I don't remember. And that's how they got in.
1: Wow.
0: Instead of 12, that only cost them one or two.
1: Nice.
0: Brilliant. Brilliant.
1: That is smart.
2: Fantastic. One other thing, Howie, who were your favorite Mets from each era, from the 60s, 70s, 80s, you know, et cetera, and why? And Evan, you're okay.
1: Yeah, thanks. I'll take an okay.
0: Well, I've never thought about doing it that way, decade by decade, but I could tell you this, that, and this may surprise people, but my all-time favorite Met is Gil Hodges. And the reason for that is that I had known the name Gil Hodges from my dad, even as a seven-year-old when it was announced that the Mets were going to enter the National League the next year, and these were the guys who were going to make up the brand-new New York Mets. I'd known that Gil Hodges was a big deal. And so the first Mets game I ever went to, and I'm going to tell you why the date means so much to me, it was July 6th, 1962. And on that night at the Polo Grounds, Gil Hodges hit a home run. It turned out to be his last in the major leagues. It was number 370 lifetime. And that home run enabled him to pass a fellow by the name of Ralph Kiner on the all-time home run list, and in so doing made Gil the all-time National League right-handed home run hitting leader. No right-handed hitter in the history of the National League had ever hit more home runs than Gil Hodges as of that night. Obviously, along the way, Willie Mays, Hank Aaron passed him. And then, of course, later on, what Gil did managing the Mets, not only to the World Championship, but just changing the entire culture immediately. Even a 14-year-old kid who had no locker room access could sense what Gil was doing in 1968. So that made him my favorite. Now, why do I remember that date? Well, 24 years later, in 1986, July 6th is the date that I met my wife, Barbara. So that's two pretty good ones.
1: Wow. Yeah.
0: And then some years later, being a big Beatles fan, I just happened to come across a note. I'd known the whole story of how John Lennon met Paul McCartney, but the date had never jumped out to me until I saw it in print, and I went, whoa, John Lennon met Paul McCartney on July the 6th of, I think, 1956 or 7. So you have my first Met game, I meet my wife, And John Lennon met Paul McCartney all on July 6th. So that's pretty cool.
3: That's a lot of magic right there.
0: Yeah.
3: That's for sure. We have more here with Howie Rose. We'll get back to your phone calls, 888-808-1019. We will hear that legendary call from Game 7 between the Rangers and Devils coming up. Howie Rose until 4 o'clock.
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2: Holy smokes!
1: Howie Rose has called it a career. What an unbelievable one at that. Can't put into words not only how great you are in the booth, but how important you are outside of it. As a colleague, as a friend, my career and a lot of guys like me, when they sit back and remember the good times in a Mets uniform, it's narrated in your voice. Just thank you for all the great memories. Thank you for your friendship. Gonna miss you, man. The city of New York is gonna miss you, but put it in the books on an amazing career. One of the best to ever do it. See you soon, buddy.
3: No, you start talking.
4: He's the best. I mean, I don't need to qualify.
3: That was so well said, too.
4: He is simply the best.
3: Yes. You tell me when to start talking, because it's a beautiful song. I don't want to mess with it.
4: Ah, that's okay.
3: You don't like this song as
4: much? I've heard him before.
3: I did find...
4: You wouldn't really embrace this necessarily, but if there are Beatles fans who are of a similar mindset, you know, you could make the case... This is George Harrison's song, by the way, on Abbey Road, Here Comes the Sun, which may to this day be the most downloaded Beatles song, like on Spotify over the last X number of years. But you can make a very strong case that three of the top 10 all-time Beatles songs were George Harrison's songs. Mm. Here Comes the Sun, Something, and While My Guitar Gently Weeps. And you have no idea what I'm talking about.
3: Listening, though. I'm learning from you, Howie.
4: That's for those who know.
3: No, there's a lot more people that know than don't know. I told you, my music knowledge was based on the songs used by Met pitchers when they came out to pitch. That's how I learned music. So, oh, Mr. Jones? Oh, that's Bobby Jones' theme song. That's Counting Crows. So I learned music through the Mets.
4: Hey, I love, wasn't it Jerry Blevins' You Sympathy for the Devil?
3: I think so, yeah.
4: Loved that.
3: Yeah. Loved it. That's what I loved about Brooks Raley. He had this country song he came out to, and I was like, this is good. I got to go download it. Became this awesome song.
4: There you go.
3: So you learn music sometimes through different things. Here is the call. It'll take you back to 1994. It's Game 7. It's Rangers-Devils. What an unbelievable series. Howie is calling these games. Get this for some of our younger listeners. Right here on WFAN. We had the New York Rangers back then. So you're on WFAN, you're calling the Ranger game, though it may have been bumped for the Met game, in fairness, because I think the Mets always had, like, first rights.
4: Oh, not
3: rights.
4: That game. No, the Mets actually were very cooperative.
3: Did they then? Okay, good.
4: Yeah.
3: It's a good job by the Mets then, because this is Game 7, Rangers-Devils. And the Rangers are about to go to the Stanley Cup Final, and then out of nowhere, with 7.7 seconds to go, the Devils tied. Here is the brilliant call of the great Howie Rose. And you do mention the Richter being furious part, that's for sure.
4: Yeah, I should have mentioned that he ran into the referee. That's pretty furious, all right. But see, that's what it sounds like to try to talk when you're getting punched in the stomach.
3: And you did a great job, though. Now, we need to cleanse ourselves. You know what we have to do now? We have to hear the game-winning call. So let's move a period and a half later to the second overtime and maybe the greatest call ever uttered into a microphone in New York sports history.
5: Rangers changing. Fetisov for the Devils plays it cross ice into the far corner. Matteau swoops in to intercept. Matteau behind the net. Swings it in front. He scores! Matteau! Stephen Matteau! And the Rangers have one more hill to climb, baby! But it's Mount Vancouver! The Rangers are headed to the final!
3: Even as someone that's not a Ranger fan, like, that gives me goosebumps listening to that. Tremendous, tremendous, tremendous call. And then the rest is history. Rangers win the Stanley Cup.
4: And one other cute little addendum is, remember I told you that when Zelepukin scored, I took that pen I was holding and flung it over my left shoulder?
3: Yes.
4: I thought I had pretty good distance on it, unless it was a boomerang. Believe it or not, as we were waiting.

0: checking out the intermission following the third period, I just happened to look down, and there was that pen. It was sitting right next to my left foot.
1: Wow.
0: And I'm thinking, how could it possibly have wound up there? Because I tell you how bad I am. I mean, I sent it over my shoulder thinking it was 40 rows back into the crowd. Next thing I know, it's lying right at my foot. So, you know, I thought maybe that would be an omen. But what I was really thinking about during that first intermission after the game was tied was, all right, just get this over with fast. Don't make it anywhere. We know the Devils are going to win.
2: Right.
0: We know how these things turn out for the Rangers. Just don't extend the misery. Just get it over with in the first minute. Let me go home.
2: That's
0: you know, once we got to about the midpoint of the first overtime period, it was like, oh, okay. You know, they got their sea legs. Let's see what happens. And took a while, but 4:24, the second overtime period.
2: I think between the Rangers, the Red Sox, the Cubs, even what the Knicks did this year, when you are overcoming a long drought, it's going to be epic. There's going to be things about it that feel completely abnormal. Blowing a game with 7 seconds to go, almost blowing the Cup Finals up 3-1. The guarantee from Mark Messier, like all those things almost need to happen. Just like the Red Sox coming back 3-0 on the Yankees. Like that needs to happen when you finally break a curse.
0: And speaking of the Red Sox, I know a couple of Red Sox fans. I don't remember if I called any Cub fan, but a day or two after the Rangers won the Cup, I called one or two friends who root for the Red Sox, and I said, you should feel really good now because your day will come.
2: Mm.
0: If the Rangers won the Stanley Cup with everything that happened over the ensuing 54 or the 54 previous years, and they finally won when they were clearly jinxed, cursed, and everything else, then your day is coming. And sure enough, it did.
2: Jet fans are saying that to themselves after the Knicks won the NBA title.
0: Yeah.
2: Well, they can win it. Why not? I haven't convinced myself of it, but you at least like to tell yourself that.
0: Now, you're a Nets fan, right?
2: Yeah, I'm a Nets, Jets, and Mets fan, and an Islander fan. All the losers,
0: because I got to tell you, I have watched very, very little NBA in the last 30 years.
2: Right.
0: But I jumped on the Knicks bandwagon about midway through the playoff run because I could see what was happening. They were coming back from these enormous deficits to win games. And I remember, I can't recall whether we had a game at Citi Field that night, and I picked up on the Knicks game when I came home. But and the Knicks were down in the first game against Cleveland by 20-odd points, and they were already into the third quarter. So I figured, all right, I'm too wound up to go to bed. Let me just watch and see how this turns out. And lo and behold, they come back to win. And now I'm watching every game the rest of the way. What I didn't know until I started seeing and hearing some of them interviewed was what a great bunch of guys they are.
2: No doubt about
0: Every one of them was just so giving of themselves to the media and really had stuff to say and were so pleasant and just relatable. What a tremendous, tremendous bunch of people Leon Rose put together to build that team.
2: There's no question. As somebody that hates the team in the sports sense, even I have to say they were incredibly likable. Jalen Brunson, King Jalen Brunson, is probably one of the most likable athletes you'll ever see. And it pains me to say that, but it's absolutely true. And by the way, the night that the Knicks made that comeback against Cleveland, I went to that game, but I was glued to the Met game. That was the game against the Nationals where Nolan McLean blew a big lead and Nick Morabito tried to make that great catch and it turned into an inside the park home run.
0: Oh, yeah.
2: So I'm just letting you know. It was a weird connection, but yeah. I was sitting there watching the Met game as the Knicks were making this epic comeback against the Cavs in game one of the conference finals.
0: So do I take it then that you will not watch SNL tonight?
2: No, I will, because it's like part of the job almost to see and hear. But it's painful. Look, New York's we're an interesting town, right? We have multiple teams in every sport. And naturally, we get jealous of the other team when they have success. Like, you know the way Met fans are with the Yankees. I think in basketball, there are so few of us that are Net fans, so it's like tough to imagine this. But the few of us that exist, this has been a very painful period of time for us.
0: And in case you didn't know what I was getting to, Jalen Brunson's going to host Saturday Night Live.
2: Are you going to be locked in?
0: 11:30, that's past my bedtime.
2: You can DVR and watch it in the morning, man.
0: I could.
2: Now, let's get your calls and talk to Howie throughout the day, 888-808-1019. Let's go to Tom in Lake Hiawatha. Hey, Tom.
3: Good afternoon, gentlemen. Howie, my one-time broadcasting partner, how are you doing?
0: I'm well, Tom. How are you?
3: I'm doing great. Sharp Electronics Broadcaster of the Day, July 12th, 1991, 35 years ago.
0: Wow.
3: You and I made broadcasting history.

0: got to call one inning together. And let me tell you something, Evan. This gentleman, and I emphasize the word gentleman, made me feel so comfortable doing that inning. I was a nervous wreck going in there. I'm like, oh, my gosh, I'm going to be calling an inning with Howie Rose, the guy who I used to call on sports phone to get the score.
1: Well, we should explain, Tom, what that Sharp Mets broadcaster of the day was. It was a promotion that the Mets did with Sharp Electronics. Now, back then, I was doing Mets Extras. So during the game, I was free. My responsibilities were pregame and postgame. And so I would welcome a fellow like Tom or some other contestant into the booth. Whoa, what was it, the sixth inning, Tom? It was one in the same inning every night. I forget which inning. But
0: no, it was the fifth, actually. Fifth Frankie inning. Viola had pitched four no-hit innings up until that point.
1: Wow. Did you jinx it?
2: Yeah, I was going to say.
0: Yeah. And Darren Jackson wound up hitting a home run.
1: Okay.
0: And that was the first hit. But no, the fun part about that, aside from the fact that I got to do it, was that I had stuff to work with. Darren Jackson hit a home run. Yubi Brooks made a good catch out in the right field corner. I got the pitcher for the Padres, Rich Rodriguez, got hit with a line drive.
1: That's always fun.
0: I got to call a double play. Scott Coolball to Tim Tuffle to some guy at first base. I don't know whatever happened to him. His name was Fred McGriff.
2: Prime dog.
0: And so it was just a wonderful experience. See, when I was a kid, I wanted to be a Met. But there was just one thing missing in my life, any type of athletic ability.
1: You and me both.
0: So then I got into listening to the broadcast, and I said, oh, that might be fun. But it got, nothing ever happened with it. I wanted to become a teacher. And I just retired as a 71-year-old kindergarten teacher this past January.
1: Really? Did you teach kindergarten your whole life, your whole career?
0: I taught everywhere. I started teaching. Actually, I had to wait 30 years because I graduated from Fordham University, couldn't get a job. So I wound up in retail transportation for 20-some-odd years. But then in 2004, I was able to get into teaching. I started teaching at my church. Then I started subbing. I actually wound up teaching history at Bergen Community College. I taught in every grade from pre-K to college.
1: My last six years,
0: I was what they called a floating sub. I would go to the same school every day, 4 days a week, sometimes five if necessary. And I would just go to whatever classroom they needed. And it was basically kindergarten. So my last 6 years, I worked with this amazing faculty. And I was a kindergarten teacher for the last 6 years. I loved every minute.
2: You had a hell of a career. The only negative is that you jinxed a Frank Viola no-hitter in 1991. That's the only negative. Because clearly, Howie, when he went into that booth for that sharp sixth inning with a five no-hitting performance by Frankie V, you're thinking about a no-hitter. We're all thinking about no-hitters. And then they gave it up.
1: Especially then.
2: Yes.
1: When they hadn't had one yet. Well, thanks, Tom. That's great to hear.
2: That's very cool. How did they do that for multiple years, the sharp
1: contest? Just I recall it as only being that 1 year. But we had a lot of fun with it.
2: Very, very cool. We got more coming up with Howie Rose. He'll be here till 4 o'clock today. We'll take more of your calls at 888-808-1019. And speaking of no-hitters, obviously the Johan no-hitter, the thoughts on that day and that call by the great Howie Rose, and much more to talk about. Howie Rose till 4 o'clock.
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22: Hi, I'm Marv Albert, and I'd like to congratulate Holly on what has been a spectacular career with the Mets, the Rangers, and the Islanders. Howie's style is perfection. Every call, every description is right on. His baseball knowledge of Mets history is really incredible. Howie, all the best, but I have the feeling we'll still see you from time to time involved with Mets activities.
2: A legendary Marv Albert. You were the president of the Marv Albert fan club, right?
23: Hold on.
0: He's the reason I'm sitting here. Mm. Simple as that. He has been everything to me in this business as a mentor, a friend, and you go back to the fan club, which we started in the summer of 1967. I was only 13 years old. He hadn't even started doing the Knicks full-time yet. He had just come off his first full-time season with the Rangers. And that's when I really, really decided what I wanted to do for a living, because he sold me on broadcasting and hockey all at once. Made every broadcast the most exciting thing I'd ever heard. And his critiques, the way he would go about advising me as I got older and presented some of my demo tapes to him, his criticisms were so perfect, because they're the kinds of things that you probably wouldn't think about unless you had somebody in the business with his level of expertise listening to you. I'll give you a quick example. I would, when I was making a demo tape, let's say I was doing a Ranger game back around 1970, it would be something like, here's Béliveau to center, throws one end to the left side of Jockeman, leaves it for Park. Park moves it ahead to Tkachuk. Well, what Marv would say was, don't assume that everybody knows who these players are, what team they play for. So say Tkachuk for the Rangers, Béliveau for Montreal. Mm. And just little things like that go so far in helping someone mature, because it's the minutiae that generally comes last, because you're not aware of it. And so to have had that ingrained in me at a very, very young age, I mean, I was a teenager when I was making those tapes. I could never even begin to thank him for what he's meant and done for me.
2: You made two adjustments from radio to TV and TV to radio. With hockey, you're doing the Rangers on the radio. Then you become the TV voice of the Islanders. So you had to make that adjustment. And then baseball was the opposite, because you were awesome on Fox Sports New York back in the day, the face of the Met broadcast. And then you come to radio. How was both of those adjustments?
0: Oh, they're very, very different, number one. And it's interesting you bring that up now, because Marv's mentor was Marty Glickman. And when I left WFAN in the mid-90s to go to Sports Channel to begin doing Islander games on TV, Marty was on staff as a coach, so that if you had broadcasters who were either very young and inexperienced, or in my case, transitioning from one medium to the other, he would be there to be kind of a guiding light. And he was fabulous, because I can remember my very, very early days with Sports Channel doing scene sets, which is that first thing you see when you begin a telecast. You know, I'm Howie Rose at Westfall to my right, and then we talk a little about the game. Well, when Eddie was talking, I've always been self-conscious, or I was back then on camera anyway, because I knew I didn't quite have the telegenic look that they were looking for. But I was just self-conscious because of that to begin with. But then I wasn't sure, when Eddie was talking, where should I look? Am I looking to the camera? Am I looking at Eddie? And I mentioned that to Marty, and he said, just think of the camera as the third person in a three-way conversation. Perfect.
1: Right.
0: Succinct, simple, beautiful. Never had another problem with that. And so once or twice I went up to Marty's apartment. He was living in Manhattan, and we would watch some tape. And he would give me, again, very detailed, specific criticisms, and very similar in a sense to what Marv did, because I'd be mentioning the names, but now you could see them. But he said, I can't even remember some of these numbers. Ziggy Palfy was number 68 back then. So, you know, he would say, call the player with his uniform number. In other words, say, puck in the corner, Palfy number 68 for the Islanders, that kind of thing. Mm. You know, those are the little things that you should only have to be told once before you incorporate them and make you a more polished broadcaster. And you know, one of my biggest regrets in this business was that I didn't maintain more of a relationship with Marty after I kind of graduated from his tutelage, because Marty Glickman was a fascinating man and simply the best football announcer I ever heard on radio. And for those who don't know his story about not being able to run in the 1936 Olympics, won't get into the whole thing now, but just Google Marty Glickman 1936 Olympics. Fascinating, fascinating man.
2: Incredible. Let's get back to your calls. 888-808-1019 is the number. Keith is calling from Babylon. Hey, Keith.
3: Hey, well, how's it going, Evan? Howie, it's great to speak with you. Really, you've been the backdrop of every summer that I can remember. And Ivan, I'm like you. I'm unfortunately a Mets, a Jets, and an Islander fan, and I peaked in 1986. It's been downhill ever since then. But,

0: There were times, Howie, I really felt for you having to go, especially in those early 90s teams between the Mets and the Islanders, where you would end one season and literally the next day you'd have to start up again with the Islanders. Were you ever at a point where you thought, like, oh, man, I got to pick a different franchise to get some relief in all this?
1: No, because wherever I went, I would have turned out to be the mush anyway. So it wasn't about them. I was the bad guy. But when you're in this business, you're so blessed to have a microphone in front of you, whatever you're doing, because this is not the kind of job that you go to school for. And then you graduate and you put out a shingle and now you've got your job or your practice or whatever it is that enables you to get on with your career. This is so subjective and so competitive that you have to consider every day that you work in this business an absolute blessing. So I never felt that way at all. The hard part was what you talked about, and is only in the last 4 or 5 years gotten me to a point where it resulted in finally saying, that's it, I'm done, because it is hard to go from one season to the next. I mean, I remember in 03-04, the Islanders had just lost their playoff series in Tampa. They lost game 5 in overtime, as I recall, and we're in a little hospitality room in the hotel. And everybody's talking about what they're going to do with their summer vacation on the Islander broadcast crew. And I'm thinking, I've got to take a 7 a.m. flight tomorrow and do the Met game tomorrow afternoon. And then after Sunday's game, fly 3,000 miles with them out to the West Coast, where I won't get hardly a day off between then and October. And, you know, you do that for enough years and you say, all right, there's got to be something else in life. And that's where I'm at right now. And I can tell you a story, and Evan, I don't know that I've really talked about this much, but it's the absolute truth. That year, 04, was the first year that I did all the games on radio for the Mets, working with Gary. And I wasn't all that keen on it to begin with because of my schedule. How am I going to do a full hockey schedule? And I got to do a full baseball schedule? Am I physically going to be able to do it, let alone anything else? And, you know, I was the number 2 guy in the booth. I didn't love the role. It was only 3 innings of play-by-play, whereas it had always been 4. I don't know what happened there, but anyway. So I didn't have quite the attitude about it that I would have liked. And that road trip that I just alluded to, we're in L.A. after the Islander season had just ended. Now I've got this whole baseball season ahead of me. I was working out in the morning. We were at the Century Plaza Hotel. And there's a game that night, and while I'm on the treadmill, I would say for a span of about 120 seconds, 2 minutes, I was leaving the Mets. I just decided I couldn't do it. So, I mean, I was so exhausted from the Islander season ending, the quick flight to New York, and then the long flight out to L.A. I'm on that treadmill, and I'm thinking, I can't do it. I just can't do it. And so my plan was, during that 120-second period, I was going to go back to the room after my workout. I was going to call Ed Coleman, and I was going to say, Eddie, it's all yours. I'm booking a flight out of here, and I'm going home tomorrow, and I'm just going to be a hockey guy. 2 things kept me from doing that. One was, we all knew there was going to be a hockey lockout. I don't know that we knew it was going to be the entire season, but we knew it was going to be a long one. And I knew pragmatically that I couldn't give up what I was going to be giving up for financial reasons, but during that 2-minute interim, an image, very abstract image of my late father came to me, where I could almost hear him saying, what are you, nuts? You're giving up a Major League Baseball job for the team that you love? Just man up, grow a pair, and get back on the treadmill, and let's go. Go do the game tonight. And I'm telling you, it's like it shook me to my senses. But for 2 minutes, in my mind, I was leaving the Mets early in 2004.
2: Thank God for that abstract image. I can't imagine Met baseball for the last 22 years without you. Well, but I understand the way you describe that schedule. I think all of us would understand why and how one could get to the point of, I can't do this anymore, because there was no offseason. It was literally just game, travel for many years. Like, how many years did you do Islanders TV into the Mets?
1: I think it was 12.
2: That's a lot.
1: Which is ridiculous.
2: With no break?
1: Was, What's that?
2: There was like no break?
1: Yeah, 1 year hockey didn't play at all.
2: That right, was, the full lockout year, sure.
1: We knew that right. was a possibility. So, you know, that helped, except for the fact we weren't getting paid.
2: Right, right.
1: And then another lockout came in, I think, the 12-13 season, where they didn't play at all until January of 13. So that gave me a few months off, which at that point was welcome.
2: Sure.
1: You know, because I only did hockey a few more years after that, two or three more years after that. I knew I was winding it down. But look, I don't want anybody to cry for me. It was a tremendous, tremendous run that I had in doing both of them, but I wouldn't recommend it. And I would tell younger broadcasters today, be careful how much you put on your plate.
2: Yeah.
1: Because it may drive you out of the business sooner than you want.
2: Let's go to Tommy in Astoria. What's up, Tommy?
3: Hey, guys. How you doing?
1: Good, Tommy. How are you?
3: Howie, I know you had about 10,000 people that came up to you this year, but I was the knucklehead in May who came up and gave you the honeymoon or raccoon salute. I don't know if you remember that.
1: Hey, yeah, sure. I wouldn't you.
3: That was high. And I have two prized possessions on my dresser at home. I have a painting of Sinatra and your bobblehead. So that's it.
1: Thank
3: but,
1: you.
3: But, you know, it's funny. No, you're welcome. I'm your biggest fan. I feel like I'm losing a best friend. You know, you're amazing. And as far as 24, that whole run, as great as those home run calls were, I was replaying last night that final inning against the Dodgers.
1: Yeah.
3: That was amazing. I was choked up just listening to that. I mean, you of all the work you've ever done, if you don't mind me saying, I think that 24 run, you were just like in a zone. You were amazing.
1: Well,
3: you really were.
1: Thank you for
2: that. Well said. Totally agree with that.
1: I appreciate that. But, you know, the ones that were in the zone were the Mets. Because
2: right.
1: they're the ones who presented us with those moments. And I talk about being blessed. I'm not exaggerating at all. There are a lot of guys who can do what I do for a living. And maybe in the entirety of their careers, never have the amount of moments that the Mets gave us in 2024, down the stretch, last day in Atlanta, right through the postseason. I mean, that was as much fun as you could have without winning a championship, you know? And I remember that ninth inning, and I knew people were down because they were losing decisively in the ninth inning. I think it was like 10-3 or something like that.
2: It was over,
1: and
2: clearly.
1: We knew it was over. We knew it was over. They were out of gas. They were done. It was the better. Dodgers were the better team. Nobody would dispute that. But I was just so excited about how that season played out and so optimistic about the immediate future. And you know, for the first half of last year, it looked as though they were right on the same track until things started to fall apart. But that whole ninth inning was just a stream of consciousness. And from the experience of knowing the disappointment when one season ends, just not quite the way you like it, I guess I was challenging, like, 1985, when the Mets had come so close but lost to the Cardinals, that I kind of felt maybe they were in a similar place, you know? And I just wanted people to know that as good as this was, it's going to be even better. And I got news for you. Even though this season, which ends tomorrow, has not gone the way we'd all have liked, I still see a good young core. And there's reason for me, and I hope you, to be excited about where the Mets are going, because where Carson Benj and A.J. Ewing and Nolan McClain and Zach Thornton and maybe Jonah and hopefully a few others, Jonah Tonk pitching today, I'm still bullish on the Mets. And when you've got an owner who is committed and has as many resources as he does to make things better, then I'm sorry, I'm not backing off one bit. I still think this franchise has great, great days ahead, and hopefully for a long stretch of time.
2: I certainly hope you're right. So do most of us. More with Howie Rose today as we take you till 4 o'clock. But we do want to play something that Howie did at the end of that great run of a career you had, at the end of the series last weekend, where Howie had a call. And I don't know how many people picked up on it. I'm not even sure if I picked up on it.
1: Can I set it up?
2: Yeah, you set it up. And Connor, the home run call. Go ahead.
1: Okay, you know, before you play it.
2: Yes.
1: All I'm going to say is that it's a little different sounding home run call than I've ever used. And there's a reason for that. And so I'm challenging you to see if you could figure out why. Because I didn't see anybody link it to what I'm getting at. So take a listen to this and let me know if it might have made a little bell go off. Go ahead.
4: Here's the 0-2. Swung on and hit deep to left field. It's way back. It's going.

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12: 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I'm Wayne Cabot. High water at high tide, inundating roads and streets in Nassau and Suffolk counties, coastal Queens, all the way down the Jersey Shore.
13: There's nowhere for the water to go,
12: says a homeowner on Long Beach Island. Next high tide is just after dark, so be ready for round two, not just by the shore, but also

0: in inland areas. Passaic River, Harrison, Kearney seeing some flooding. Roads closed, cars submerged. A kayak was seen today getting through the high water in Queens. The power crews are patching up, but the lines have been coming down faster than they can get to them. Tens of thousands of us have no power right now. Hardest hit is Suffolk County on Long Island and interior New Jersey where the tall trees are. The wind has been at times stronger than expected, even gusts to 66 miles an hour in Suffolk County, and we're seeing gusts over 70 miles an hour in parts of the Jersey Shore. For continuing weather coverage, stay with 1010 Winds on 92.3 FM.
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2: Hopefully you're spending your rainy Saturday afternoon with a smile on your face, because we're hanging out with Howie Rose till 4 o'clock. I was thinking about that Bo Bichette home run call, and it definitely sounded different. Now, I'm a Met fan who started, like, really paying attention in 1991, 1992, because that's when I was 8 years old, 9 years old. So you tell us when you're ready to reveal the specificity of what made that home run call different, because it sounded different. That's for sure.
3: So as far as we know, no one's picked up on it.
2: Connor, did you pick up on it?
4: He certainly
3: did. He's 12 years old. He's
5: I did not. Now, one of the callers says that he did pick up on it.
2: Oh, which one?
5: We'll go to him.
3: Could you put him on?
5: It is Mikey B. in Point Pleasant.
2: Okay. Mikey B. in Point Pleasant, New Jersey. The floor is yours.
6: Oh, man. Dude, talk about being able to get right through, man. Wow. All right. I know who this is because you're such a... You've done such a tremendous job. That's a reiteration of a Bob Murphy call.
3: No,
6: for the home run.
3: I mean, you're on the right track, but I'm not. I mean, there's no reason to.
2: There's no
3: this
2: Bob
3: out.
2: Murphy there.
4: Oh my!
3: No, it wasn't. It was a Lindsay. That was a tribute, an homage to Lindsay Nelson.
2: Ah,
3: that's how Lindsay often would call a home run. And going into the last game last week, just for my own personal satisfaction, I was hoping the Mets would hit three home runs and I can deliver one in each of those three uncles of mine
2: right.
3: style. But the first one was Lindsay, and Bichette hit that, and it was in the sixth inning, and they didn't hit another one.
2: Yeah, so. Unfortunately. So we didn't get a Ralph and a Bob, but those are the three original voices of the New York Mets.
3: I mean, with Bob, I kind of do it now and then.
2: Right.
3: Where it's going, there it goes. That's Murph. And with Kiner, if you remember Ralph, it was, it's going, it is gone, goodbye.
2: Yes.
3: So I had that one stored also, just to pay tribute to the three guys who were such influences on every Met fan of that generation.
2: Lindsay Nelson, Ralph Kiner, and Bob Murphy. And for this generation, or the last two generations, it's Howie Rose and Gary Cohen. That's why it was so great a few years ago when you guys got into the Mets Hall of Fame, and you are the voices of most of our childhoods.
3: Well, thank you.
2: I know that's weird to think about sometimes, but I'm telling you, you're the voice of multiple generations now of Mets fans.
3: It's a little scary when you put it that way, but it's really so flattering. There was a fellow who worked in the Mets front office for many years, a wonderful man by the name of Dave Howard. You might have known Dave.
2: Yes, yeah.
3: And Dave was the first one who told me, and again, it's a matter of opinion, too, but he was the first one to offer that, at least to him, I was the Bob Murphy of this generation. And the first time you hear that, it knocks you for a loop.
2: Yeah.
3: Because I know what it meant to have those three, Lindsay, Bob, and Ralph, in my eyes and ears for 7 months out of every year. And to even draw the most distant, minute comparison was something I never could have even dreamed of.
2: Yeah, it's, and to me, with Bob and with you, and this hits me even to this day, it's really the spring training broadcast, because that's when you know spring is coming. That first time you heard Bob Murphy on March 5th, for you would be like February 25th, because moved it back so long. But that first time you put the game on, and you hear Howie Rose welcome you to Mets Marlins in Jupiter, Florida, it's like, damn, the spring's coming.
3: Yep.
2: It's the sound of spring when we hear your voice.
3: Well, I can't wait for that next year, because I'll come up, say hi to the guys, and then I can leave whenever I want and beat that stinking traffic down Peacock Boulevard in Port St. Lucie.
2: You don't have to wait to the eighth inning when, 1,500 minor leaguers have checked into the game. Let's go to Harvey in Dix Hills. Hey, Harvey.
7: Hi, how are you all?
3: Harvey, how are you?
7: Pretty good. Howie, if I I must tell you that the Mets have been blessed with so many great broadcasters, both TV and radio, but you are my favorite.
3: Oh, that's so nice of you. Thank you.
7: And I'm not flattering you. I'm just telling you why. I don't have a lot of time in my hands, and you give word pictures. And I spend a lot of time listening to radio in the car, and you create these word pictures when you're doing a game. And that's very special when you don't have a TV. I must tell you that.
3: It's the nicest thing you can say to any of us who do what we do for a living, because that's what we're charged with, creating images.
7: And that is a fact. I had tickets to go to the to be at the ceremonies, but weather stepped in and other circumstances. But we'll be there next year. Can I ask you a question?
3: Of course.
7: Yes, I think things are looking up finally. You know, look, I can't tell you I'm happy with how the Mets have been doing it for the last 2 years, but Steve Cohen has finally realized he's adding voices to the front office. I thought they should hire a GM, but they did hire Derek Falvey, who was a big executive in Minnesota, and he worked with Stearns in Cleveland. I think that finally adding voices to the front office, I hope it adds different opinions, you know, varied opinions, but the fact of the matter is that I think that they have to improve other things. For example, they only have 4 scouts, 1 retired. They need to rely more on analytics, both on analytics and scouting, and I think that's what they're going to do.
3: Well, Steve Cohen told us that on the air last Saturday, when he joined us in the booth, that they've got to do a better blend of the analytic information with the trained eyes of a scout, because the scout, Dallas Green always used to describe guys as having head and heart, and that's what a scout can find that a spreadsheet can't. And the more scouts you bring on, to me, the better in any baseball organization, because they can cut through the statistical minutia and all of the biofeedback or biomechanical information and just have a feel for what's inside of a player that raw numbers cannot possibly dictate.
8: What's made this so difficult, because I think most Met fans look at the roster and look at the youth and say, yeah, we're encouraged by the future. But the Pete Alonso thing has been troublesome. Like, it was a move that most people didn't want to see happen. They let him go. The replacements were terrible. And then we all know what happened last week. He basically danced on our grave, and he's continued to. I don't know if you saw the T-shirt he was wearing the other day. And even the comment he made, I believe in the baseball gods, they sent me to Baltimore. I'll be personally honest with you. I was very turned off by some of the things Pete did over the last few days, but that's just me. The decision to let him go. Like, you've seen it all. You saw the Tom Seaver trade, which is on its own level of horribleness. Letting Darryl go. Letting Jose Reyes go. There's a lot of this in Met history for different generations. Where does this Alonso thing rank in your mind?
3: Well, you know, the unfortunate reality now is that players get to a point where it takes projection for an organization to determine whether or not they feel that that player is a worthy investment. And this is what I'm getting at with the analytic nature of the game as it pertains to the intangible stuff that the eyes of a scout are a little bit more apt to be able to uncover. I'm sure that the Mets had a significant amount of information that would lend the belief or create the belief that what you see now will look different in year 2, year 4, year 5 of a long-term deal if it were to go that way. And it's very easy now for me to sit back and say, well, you know, 5 years, I knew, and I think most people who were paying attention to the situation, even leading up to the offseason of 24-25, can see that this administration did not value Pete as a smart, long-term, big-money investment, because I don't know if it's the body type they look at or, you know, whatever else has to do with, you know, things that metrics can predict, like bat speed and what it does against certain types of pitches with certain spin rates and all the things that, you know, frankly, a lot of people are tired of hearing about. But they had a projection for Pete that they felt did not warrant going beyond a certain amount of time. Now, you're talking about what would have been his ages 31 through 35 seasons. So personally, me, knowing that you could DH him along the way, and I know a lot of people are saying, well, you're going to have to DH Soto down the road too. Yeah, I think it would not have been a bad investment personally, but they had all the information that suggested that it wasn't worth 4 or 5 years. And so now you live with it. We know what Pete did this year. He had a Pete Alonso season, even a little bit better than a Pete Alonso season from a power standpoint. And I hope he has great years every year because I happen to be very fond of him. And yeah, it would have been nice to have the all-time Mets home run leader retire as a Met. But it's a lot different than when the reserve clause was in effect and you had total control as an organization over whether you wanted that player to finish his career with that particular team or not.
8: What'd you think of the standing ovation? Not the first one, because like I got up and gave him a standing ovation. I think we all did. It was his return, of course. When he hits a game-tying home run, gets another standing ovation, takes a curtain call, what did you make of all that?
3: I understood it. I totally understood it. Because first of all, in my opinion, and I just have to couch all of this by saying it's a matter of opinion, the Met fans did not go to the park that night wanting to see the Mets lose as their priority. That was not priority one for the Mets fan. It was not when Eddie Jockman came back to Madison Square Garden as a Detroit Red Wing and the entire garden was rooting for Detroit because they were so livid at not only the fact that Emil Francis had placed Eddie on waivers just 2 days before and lost him to Detroit, but because they saw that that era was crumbling and would never win a Stanley Cup. So there was a lot of anger in the building that night.
8: And you mentioned the timeliness of it. It was days later, right, when he came back?
3: 2 days, yeah, 48
8: that's crazy.
3: Hours.
8: That's crazy.
3: Right.
8: Yeah.
3: So it was the wound was very much open. But as far as this was concerned, the game meant nothing to the Mets. Zero. It meant nothing to those other than the players who were uniformed personnel. And Ronnie Mauricio, I think, has just gone back-to-back with
8: nice.
3: A.J. Ewing. And so the Mets, what, 2-1 now?
8: 4-1 Mets. 4-1. Oh, 3-1 by three-run homer by A.J., solo by Mauricio. Look at you bringing the Mets luck on a Saturday afternoon.
3: Well, here I am. There they are.
8: There they are.
3: And so will our paths continue. But as far as that game against the Orioles, I don't believe Mets fans went there rooting against the Mets. They wanted to show Pete how much they loved him. And sure, I think a lot of fans wanted to make sure management knew how much they wished that they'd held on to Pete. And so given that there was nothing at stake for the Mets, I think they felt they had license with a clear conscience to make it Pete Alonso night, which it was. It was unique, and I know that it hurt the players because they have their tunnel vision, right?
8: Yeah.
3: They're the ones who are out there breaking their butts every night competing. And I wouldn't expect the players to understand all of the history and understand the culture of Mets universe or whatever you want to call it. That's not on the players. That's just the fans doing what they felt was justified that night in turning it into Pete Alonso tribute night. That's all it was. But they were not there, in my opinion, to root against the Mets. And further, if that game had gone to the 10th inning, and the game meant something to the Mets? I mean, if they were in a race for a wild card or a division championship and they desperately needed that game,
8: completely different.
3: Trust me,
8: yeah.
3: The reaction would have been completely different when the Orioles went in front.
8: We're going to take more of your calls with the great Howie Rose until 4 o'clock. Eddie Coleman will stop by in a little bit, 888-808-1019. And definitely have to reminisce about finally being in front of a microphone, the great Howie Rose, to call the impossible, a Mets no-hitter. Howie Rose until 4 o'clock.
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15: Susan, job well done, my friend. It won't be the same without you, but may you find great joy and happiness in your next chapter. It's a big world out there. Enjoy all of it. Love you.
16: Let me take you down, 'cause I'm going to.
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18: And you and Susan, part of the early days of WFAN.
17: Yeah, there's a lot I want to talk about revisiting those

0: years. I know Eddie Coleman's supposed to join us.
1: 3:15, Eddie C. will join us, yes. The early days of FAN. Yes. You, Susan Waldman, the great John Minko is around.
0: Oh, we'll get into that. And for those of you who don't know what WFAN was like in the early days during its infancy in 1987, we'll save that for the 3 o'clock hour because, man, we got some stories to tell.
1: I'm sure. Can't wait. Let's get to some of your calls. 888-808-1019. Mark is calling from Kings Park, New York. What's up, Mark?
2: Hey, gentlemen.
0: Hi, Mark.
2: Howie, I got to tell you, you've made a big impact on my life with you not even realizing it.
0: Sorry.
2: I used to call you as a kid. No, I mean, like, really nothing but the best. I'm 47 years old now, just to put it into perspective. I remember the day, as you were just mentioning, that I was with my dad in the car when WFAN first went on the air, January 1st, 1987. And my
0: July
2: dad
0: 1st,
2: was so
0: right?
2: excited.
0: Said,
2: and,
1: July, yes.
0: July 1st, yeah.
2: Yeah, July 1st, yeah. And so I started listening back then. I used to call Mets Extra. I'm sure you don't remember. It's been a while, to say the least. I used to call Mets Extra. I started calling Mets Extra as a kid when I was 8 or 9 years old.
0: And you're how old
2: you're
0: now?
2: Always very, I'm 47.
0: Oh, geez.
2: Almost 40 years. I've been calling WFAN.
0: Oh,
2: one of the big highlights is my grandmother knew, I believe, your grandmother.
0: Is that right?
2: And in 1990.
0: Do you know which my father's mother? Do you know, or my mom's mom?
2: I want to say your mom's mom.
0: Okay.
2: I want to say. My grandmother lived in Hillside, Queens. And you did something that has always stuck with me and why I've always been a fan. Because you're a great Mets personality, but you proved to be more than just a Mets personality to me. My grandmother spoke to your grandmother, and it was my grandmother's daughter, who was my mom. My mom was in a coma and was not in good shape. You spent time with me off the air, and you spoke with me. You wished me the best. You saw how I was doing. And most importantly, you showed that you care. And in life, it's people that actually go the extra mile that show they actually care about other people. That's what sticks with people. People don't remember what you say. People remember how they make you feel.
0: Mm.
2: And I've always remembered how you made me feel since that day. And I just wanted to thank you so much for that day. I've always followed your success ever since then. And I just wish you all the best in your life, with your family, in your next endeavors. I hope every so often you can do this on WFAN, because just hearing your voice, I think, just cheers up so many people. And, I just want to just take a few minutes just to reflect on just not only how special you make me feel, but on how special you make other people feel. Whenever the Mets play again, I'd love to kind of hear your take on when you think we might hear baseball pass tomorrow again. But you make a lot of people feel special. And so truly, from the bottom of my heart, I just want to say thank you for everything done, for not just the baseball side, which is tremendous all to itself, but really the impact and the person of who you really are, which I think far outweighs anything on the baseball side. So just want to really say thank you.
0: Well, Mark, that's incredibly nice, and I don't know how to even respond other than to say thank you, thank you, thank you.
1: Would you want a weekly show on WFAN? Because he requested that. I think, I'm sure they'd give it to you.
0: Well,
1: I'd love to hear it.
0: Let's put it this way. I'm going down to Florida in the next week and a half, and my mandate, my self-imposed mandate all along going into this year was to get down to Florida with absolutely no commitments or obligations. And then, figure it out. How many days a week am I going to play golf, and what else is going to occupy my time, and will I enjoy just sort of having that blank canvas and looking for things to paint atop it? Or am I going to be hungry to do something else? I don't know. I honestly don't know the answer to that yet.
1: Let's go to Ormas in Westchester. What's up, Ormas?
3: Good afternoon, gents, and Howie in particular. On top of Mark's call, this is a good segue. I've been a fan of the fan since inception, and this is the first time I've called. And it's for two reasons. One is to also express my thanks to you, Howie, for 40-some-odd years of being a part of the fabric of New York sports.
0: Thank you.
3: And in such a fashion that not only did you express what you were seeing as vividly as you did, we all knew that you were in it with us. And that's a great feeling to, you know, just listen to and watch sports and have broadcasters who are like guys you would hang out with and watch games together. So thank you for that.
0: Well, I appreciate
3: However,
0: that.
3: I also wanted to mention City University of New York, Queens College.
0: My alma mater.
3: Back in 1974 and 75. And the reason I bring this up is I'm hoping that there are some millennials or even younger kids listening to the program this afternoon, because Communications, Arts, and Sciences Department shared a building with the drama department at the college. And we drama majors sometimes were obliged to take courses with the communications kids because you guys also had the TV studio there.
0: Was that, so when we refresh were my memory, through, was that King Hall, Rufus King Hall?
3: Exactly.
0: Okay.
3: King Hall. God bless you. We were obliged to learn about production and so forth. And in one of the classes, one of the professors was habitually late. And so
0: we love that.
3: You know, well, we're sitting in the class, you know, making small talk with each other, except there was this one guy in the back of the room. He had this little, like, cassette tape recorder with a little microphone, and he was basically channeling Marv Albert. And he was doing, and this is 15 years before digital age came about, he's fantasizing games. He's making up Rangers games and Knicks games, and we thought this guy was either obsessed or just you know, a nut job, and probably maybe a little bit of each. And a couple of years later, of course, I asked somebody, you know, who is this person? They said, well, that's Howie Rose, and they kind of rolled their eyes. And a couple of years later,
0: people are still doing that. Trust me.
3: A couple of years later, here he is. He's on the radio. He's on INS or NEW or whatever.
0: WHN.
3: I just want the young people who are listening to understand that if you have something that really you're passionate about, go and pursue it, but prepare. Do your homework. Be a little crazy and go where Howie Rose went. And finally, I also want to thank you because while you were doing the Wes Unsfeld versus Walt Bellamy stuff screaming in the back of the room, that was one less rival for me to chat up the co-eds waiting for the professor to arrive.
0: Yeah,
3: so
0: you
3: thank
0: ain't
3: you,
0: kidding.
3: Howie. Wow.
0: That's something. Let me tell you something. That dude had me down to a T.
1: He got everything.
0: Especially the little bit nuts part.
1: So you would do that in the back of the class, like record a mock Ranger game or Nick game or what have you?
0: I don't remember doing that. You know what?
1: The story sounds so good,
0: there have been these little urban legends that I'd run into people or communicate with them on social media when you'd stumble across them somewhere, and they'd say, I remember you used to announce our roller hockey games. Well, no, I didn't. I was too busy playing my own roller hockey games with the B team.
1: Right.
0: Or you used to talk into a pencil in class like it was your microphone. Well, no, I didn't. I mean, I had better ways of getting thrown out of a classroom than talking into a pencil. And we had some pretty good gimmicks to, you know, tick teachers off back then. But talking into a pencil, no, I never did that.
1: Yeah. Sounds like a great story, though.
0: Yeah, but I appreciate the kind words, Ormas. I really do.
1: Let's go to Chris in Lindenhurst. Hey, Chris.
4: Hey, guys. How you doing? Howie, it is a pleasure and an honor to be able to speak with you.
0: Thank you.
4: We live in an age where you can go on YouTube and, you know, rewatch or re-listen to any of the great calls over the past X amount of years. And the one that I will never forget for all of my life, and I've watched it a million times, your call of Sean Bates' penalty shot for the New York Islanders, it gives me chills. You know, the Islanders are not a team that we have a lot of great moments, unless you were alive during the dynasty years, and I was too young during the last 20 or so years. I wish that I could have enjoyed it more early on, but I wanted to hear your take and your remembrance of that call and how the Coliseum was just going crazy during that. It's an amazing call.
0: Well, thank you very much. And that was one of the greatest playoff series I ever had the pleasure to broadcast, an absolute war with the Toronto Maple Leafs in 2002. It was my favorite season of doing the Islanders, 01-02. for a lot of reasons, which we can discuss later if you want. But as far as that Bates penalty shot call, I appreciate the kind words, but I never felt it was as much a call as it was the moment.
1: Right.
0: Because it's a penalty shot. He got taken down, referee points to center ice, now it's a penalty shot. And I really didn't say much other than Bates in on goal, shoots, he scores. And then you lay out, you let the crowd carry it. And the next thing I remember saying after that was that for a team that has had so many memorable postseason moments, you have just seen one of the most memorable, or something like that. But there was nothing artistic about the call per se. I so appreciate the sentiment. I really do. And I really, really appreciate the kind words. But that illustrates the difference between a radio call and a television call, because there'd be so much more to describe on radio. It's so much more satisfying making a call on radio than it is television, because on TV you punctuate, you narrate, as opposed to creating as you do on radio. So I really think, and I've heard a lot of people look back on the Sean Bates penalty shot and the call and all that. To me, it wasn't much of a call. It was the moment.
1: Yeah. You know why I slightly disagree with, and I agree with him about this, is you were Vin Scully-like in that moment. You're right. You didn't have to do very much, and it was the moment that created it. But, like, I think back to Vin Scully's call of the Mookie Wilson play. He didn't say that much, but it was a great call because he had the perfect mix of saying something but then letting the moment, like, breathe. And I think with that Sean Bates penalty, which was crazy because it was like 3 minutes to go in the third period. Like, you can't write a crazier script. I think you had the perfect mix of saying something, not a lot, but letting the moment breathe and then saying something powerful about, hey, this team's had a lot of great moments. And so I still think it's a great call, even if you're not saying as much as you would on radio.
0: Okay, here's true confessions, full disclosure.
1: Go ahead.
0: We are trained to lay out, and I think most of us would have those instincts because they're basic instincts for a broadcaster on television to let the crowd carry it for a little bit after a dramatic moment like that. And if we didn't have that instinct, the producer would be in our ear the moment that puck went into the net. The producer would say, lay out, shut up, don't say a word. And so, you know, A, it could be half the time that you think the announcers deserve credit for laying out and letting the crowd carry it from there. Well, it's either we do that instinctively, which we're trained to do and supposed to do, and it's no great achievement, or we've got the producer who ordered us not to open our yap until he tells us to.
1: Right.
0: That's the difference between radio and television. On radio, I'll talk when I want, and I'll take the consequences if need be. On television, you got a million people you got to please.
1: So flat out, from the baseball perspective, what the radio is more gratifying to, satisfying than the TV stuff you
0: and
1: did?
0: And so is hockey.
1: Yeah.
0: Because you're painting. And you're especially hockey, because it's so fast. You're riding the game. You're not just calling it. You're literally, because I was anyway, moving in my seat. And I've often said that, you know, doing hockey is unique because with baseball, basketball, or football, the announcer can kind of dictate the pace and flow of the broadcast. In hockey, you just strap yourself in and the game takes you for a ride. And I miss that. It's just such a great feeling.
1: We got another hour plus with Howie Rose. Ed Coleman's going to stop by in about 20 minutes, reminisce some of the early days of WFAN and that Johan no-hitter, plus a lot more. Howie Rose till 4 o'clock.
5: The quest for a 28th World Series championship starts with a wild card. It's an old school rivalry renewed in the Bronx as the Yankees take on the Boston Red Sox in Game 1 Tuesday night.
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5: Susan Waldman and Dave Sims call all the action. 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
20: Congratulations on a truly remarkable career. You are one of the all-time greats in New York sportscasting history. And as a fellow play-by-play voice, you have set a standard that we all strive for. And as a Met fan, your information, your joy, and your excitement that you bring to every single broadcast has made being a Met fan even that much better. Congratulations on decades of sustained excellence.
0: Oh, thanks, Brini. And frankly, he could have been talking about himself. Just separate substitute Knicks for Mets.
1: Yeah.
0: You know? And we all know Mike Breen is a huge Mets fan.
1: Big time, no doubt. Makes me think of the history of this station with play-by-play voices. You, Ian Eagle, Bob Wischusen, Mike Breen. Like, some of the most brilliant voices in New York play-by-play was here. Obviously, Mike was doing updates for Don Imus back in the day. We talked earlier about you doing shows here at Mets Extra. Ian Eagle was here. It's kind of crazy, the branches of play-by-play geniusness that came from WFAN.
0: Oh, thank you. I don't know if I'd put genius in there necessarily, but where else were we going to go? You know?
1: It's a good way to look at it.
0: You're not get that on the Weather Channel.
1: Now, the no-hitter. I would listen to you and Gary, and I could hear it in your voices every single time when the base hit that broke up a no-hitter would occur, whether it was in the first inning or the seventh inning. You could hear it, and I know you used to make references. This is the 8,000th straight game without a no-hitter.
0: True.
1: Take me through that night, because did it kind of sneak up on you? Like, was that night like?
0: Well, let's go back to June 1st, 2012. The backstory, or really not the backstory, but the angle to the game that night as I was driving to the ballpark was that it was going to be Carlos Beltran's first game at Citi Field since leaving the Mets. They sent him to the Giants the year before, and they got Zach Wheeler.
1: Not bad.
0: And then he finished that season out with the Giants, signed with the Cardinals. So it was going to be Carlos Beltran's return to New York to play against the Mets. That was the backdrop to that game. And as it pertained to Santana, at Terry Collins' pregame press conference, I believe Johan had pitched, I could be wrong about this, but I think he pitched a complete game the prior start. And remember, he had come back from shoulder surgery. So Terry was going to be very careful with Johan. And it came up before the game where Terry said, in an adamant fashion too, that he was going to get no more than 100, maybe 110 pitches, and that's it, because they were taking care of the shoulder. So now there's what you're really focused on as that game went into the middle innings. So if you recall, Santana walked 3 or 4 batters in the first 5 innings.
1: Yeah.
0: And I remember saying on the air after he walked number 3 or 4, given the pitch count and the limitations they placed on him, I said, and I quote myself, that if you think tonight's going to be the night, forget it, because he's not going to be allowed the number of pitches it would take. And now, with Beltran being the central figure in the build-up to that game, who hits that line drive down the left field line than Carlos Beltran? Well, little-known fact, and the Mets have the best crowns crew in baseball. They always have. But for whatever reason, that night, they painted the third base line wider than it was supposed to be. So, you know, it's supposed to be however many inches across. Well, I guess that night they painted it about 1 or 2 extra inches. That's why that ball hit the chalk.
1: Are you serious?
0: Of course not. You're going for that? Jeez.
1: What? You had me for a second.
0: Well, this is what we do.
1: You're something.
0: Yeah, I mean, look, all I'm trying to say is it might have kicked up a little chalk here or there. It might have made such a powerful impact with the dirt that it kicked a little chalk up that way. But it was a foul ball, and that's all anybody needs to know. I don't think Jose Oquendo's gotten over that yet.
1: Yeah.
0: He was the third base coach for the Cardinals night, and he was just livid the rest of the game.
1: I can't believe you actually had me fooled for like 10 seconds. I was like, damn, I didn't know that story.
0: This is what we do. So anyway, now we're into the latter part of the game, and with every pitch, you could see Terry tortured in the dugout. And I mean, he was ripping his own heart out because he knew that he didn't want Johan to go past a certain amount. But Johan Santana, at that point, once we got through the seventh inning, Johan was running the show. And you know, Terry could try to talk him out of it, but Johan would have none of it. So they talked in the dugout between innings, and Johan assured him Terry wanted to take his temperature after the eighth inning. What do you think? What do you think? Too many pitches. We're trying to protect you. What do you want to do? And Johan said, I got this. I'm going to finish this. And Terry said, "You're my hero." That's what he told Johan Santana before the ninth inning. He said, "You're my hero."

0: And then Johan goes out and gets the first two in the ninth inning, I think on maybe just three or four pitches.
1: It was quick.
0: All right. It was Matt Holliday might have hit the first pitch, a line drive to or a sinking line drive to center. Andres Torres was the center fielder, made the catch. And then Alan Craig, does that sound right?
1: Sounds.
0: I think he's the one that hit the sinking liner to left for the second out. And off the bat, I thought that was going to fall in front of Nieuwenhuis, but for whatever reason, it held up. And now it's down to David Freese. And the pitch count is in the high 120s. Terry is, you know, they got the smelling salts and everything near Terry. But little sidebar story is that Jim Duquette was doing that game with me that night because Josh Lewin's daughter was graduating high school.
1: Mm.
0: And so she wasn't there. Josh wasn't there. Jim Duquette, as soon as we went to the top of the ninth inning, looked like he'd seen a ghost. He was afraid to speak.
1: Yeah.
0: He did not say a word during the ninth inning.
2: Right.
0: Right? And so finally, Johan strikes out Freese on a 3-2 pitch. Excuse me.
1: And he fell behind 3-0, too.
0: Yeah. I don't know what Terry would have done. I don't know what Johan would have done. I think Johan was, he threw 150 pitches, if that's what it took that night.
1: Yeah.
0: But it got to where it was only on pitch number 134 that he secured the no-hitter by striking out David Freese. And for a split second, I had to hold my breath because I didn't believe it. I really, really thought I was seeing something that wasn't happening.
1: It's amazing. I was sitting about 15 feet below you that night. I had the same feeling. Like when David Freese swung and missed, there was a pause of, there's no way this is happening. There's no way. And it was surreal. And your call was utterly brilliant. I mean... And the emotion you must have felt, because it's like, I always say this to non-Met fans, they don't get it. They don't understand what the no-hitter meant to the Met fan. It was the thing we would never get. That's what it was. And then guys would go somewhere else, and they'd get it. Whether it was Nolan Ryan doing it 100 times, or Doc Gooden with the Yankees, or you name the the best one was, what's his name? The guy who was traded for Johan. Philip Umber.
0: Oh, Umber, right. He pitched a no-hitter.
1: Come on.
0: He pitched a perfect game, wasn't it?
1: It was a perfect game.
0: It was a perfect game.
1: Yeah, it was. It was like the unreachable star.
0: That's how he felt.
1: Did you ever have fears that the wrong guy would pitch the no-hitter? Like in 2007, randomly, there'd be a game, four no-hit innings, or even earlier, a guy like Mark Clark takes a no-hitter into the seventh or eighth inning. Did you ever get the sense, can't be this guy?
0: I think if Mussolini pitched it, we'd have been okay with it. I mean, it didn't matter at that point. Just give us a stinking no-hitter already. And you know, it finally happened. And when that ball was secured in Josh Tolley's glove, I had to think to myself before saying anything, he pitched a no-hitter. I mean, It sounds as though no time elapsed, but in the time machine of my mind, there was a gap.
1: Now, did you frame the scorecard, take a picture of the scorecard?
0: You want to hear this crazy story? We moved from the condo that we had to the apartment where we're staying now last April in anticipation of retiring at the end of this year or last year. So we were in a kind of a hurry-up offense against the closing date. We had to really move fast. And I threw a lot of old scorebooks out. Well, after the no-hitter, and it must have been about 90 minutes after the game, I figured, let me take a shot. He's probably not there anymore. But I went down to the clubhouse on my way out of the ballpark, and Johan was still there because they had him signing everything. He was signing toilet paper. I mean, he was just signing anything they could get him to sign so that they could authenticate it.
1: Right.
0: But he was still there, and I told him, I said, you have no idea how much this means. I told him it was so emotional that I almost broke down. And his eyes lit up. He said, did you cry? He was really hoping I did. But I said, no, I did not cry. But can you do me a favor? Can you sign this? And all he didn't personalize it. He just signed the scorecard, Johan Santana. Would you believe that I mistakenly threw that scorebook out when we moved last year?
1: Oh, man.
0: Now, for whatever reason, I had taken a picture of it.
1: Okay.
0: So I have the picture of the signed scorecard on my phone among my photos. But I cannot, that's the one thing I threw out that I cannot believe I did. Inadvertently, of course, but boy, that was a big boo-boo on my part.
1: Luckily, thank God, in the digital age, you have it. You know what I mean? Like having a picture of it, like you still have it even if you don't have it. So thankfully, I think I remember seeing it in the Mets Hall of Fame once. I think it was displayed.
0: Well, yes, it was on loan to them for a while,
1: That's tremendous.
0: I was hoping they still had it when I realized that I couldn't find it. I called frantically, and they said, no, I think we gave that back to you. And I said, yeah, I think you're right. By the way, I hope Soto's okay. He just got drilled on the hand.
1: Oh, geez. Well, yeah. Luckily, there's no playoffs to get ready for. He's got about 10 months until there's baseball again.
0: And wouldn't you know it, now that we're all speculating that Ronnie Mauricio is a grade-A candidate for a non-tender, he's homered twice today.
1: He did. And finally, they played him. They call him up last week. They barely played the guy, and then they finally play him today. And luckily, second to last game of the year, he's hit a couple of home runs. And by the way, the guy who drilled Soto, Dickie Lovelady.
0: Yeah, that's right. Former Met.
1: That Dickie Lovelady.
0: Well, Soto's leaving the game. He's going down the clubhouse steps with Joe Golia, the trainer. And maybe that's the end of his season.
1: It probably should be. And luckily, he'll have a lot of time to recover and hopefully be good as new whenever the season starts next season. Let's go to Phil in Clifton, New Jersey. Hey, Phil.
2: How are you guys?
1: Hey, Phil.
2: Evan, if I may, a couple of things for Howie.
1: Of course.
2: Howie, you're going to be sorely missed, my friend.
0: Well, thank you very much.
2: Really, you really are. And I'm going to make you feel good. I'm older than you.
0: I didn't think they were any that old. Thank you. How you feeling?
2: All right? I'm older than... Excuse me?
0: You standing up straight? You okay?
2: Yeah, I'm fine. I'm fine. Yeah. Howie, I called you, not that you're going to remember, of course, I called you some 35 years ago.
0: That was you.
2: And I told you about a game that I was at Shea Stadium. It was either in 65 or 66. Ron Swoboda hit a home run in the bottom of the ninth to beat Juan Marichal and the Giants.
0: Uh-huh.
2: And you were startled that I remembered that.
0: Well, I'll tell you a couple stories about that game. That's one of the days I decided I wanted to be a baseball broadcaster because I was at that game. Juan Marichal had never lost to the Mets. The Giants are leading 4-0 going to the bottom of the sixth inning. It's, let me see, August 4th, 1966 was the date.
1: Wow.
0: And I memorized that date after the game because I told myself it was the greatest game I've ever seen or ever will see. I was 12 years old, and I'd remember it forever. So anyway, Wes Westrum, with two out in the sixth inning and the Mets not having had a base runner, trailing 4-0, he lets the pitcher, Dennis Riband, hit. And Riband hits a little 38 hopper through the middle for the Mets' first base hit. Yada, yada, yada. Ron Swoboda wins the game in the bottom of the ninth inning with a pinch-hit home run off of Bill Henry. And I've talked to Ron about that over the years. First of all, that was his first or second wedding anniversary. And he and his wife had plans to go to a Broadway show that night. I think, was it Man of La Mancha? I think he said they were going to see Man of La Mancha that night. And Swoboda was hitting for Chuck Hiller. And I guess Hiller must have had plans that night, too. And he said to Swoboda, when Hiller went back to the dugout and Ron was going to the on-deck circle, he says, hit one out, and I'll kiss you. And Swoboda said just recently, I'm still waiting for him to pay up. Of course, Chuck Hiller died several years ago. But they end up winning that game. And on the bus, the Q27 bus, going back to Bayside, I could think to myself, I wonder how Lindsay, Bob, and Ralph called it. I was waiting to see the highlight, but more so to hear the call than to see the home run. And that got me thinking about how much I'd love to do that for a living.
1: Do you know how many people after Pete hit that home run against the Brewers were racing to find out how we call it? That was all of us. All of us who weren't lucky enough to listen live were like, how did we do it? And, man, you did it. I'll tell you that. I hope. You certainly did. Eddie Coleman will join us coming up in a few minutes. We'll take more of your calls. Howie Rose is with us until 4 o'clock on this Saturday afternoon.
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13: 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You will truly be missed.
14: Thank you, Chris. We'll see you in spring training, I'm sure, because Sloman's are always represented at the Mets spring training sponsorship dinners. So I'll go there for a free meal.
15: Let's hope spring training is in February and not June.
14: Yeah, really. 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
15: 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Howie Rose here until 4 o'clock. And joining us right now, another voice you heard so often here on this radio station, the great Eddie C., Eddie Coleman. Eddie, Howie yes. Rose. Evan, how are you, man?
16: What up, Eddie?
17: Good, Evan. Good to hear your voice in it. Howie Rose time. How are you, Howie?
14: Eddie, I figured we got to do a little reminiscing because people need to understand where this radio station was at its inception and how it's somewhat a miracle that it's on the air, never mind today, but that it was on the air even a year after it started. I would say, Eddie and Susan Waldman,

0: refresh my memory if I'm missing anybody, Ed. But
1: well, Steve too. Summers,
0: well,
1: no, no.
0: Well,
1: I think,
0: yeah. Well, Summers fits into that category. What I'm going to say is, we didn't have a very New York sound when we started in July of 1987. There were there were a few who were from out of town, as I mentioned, like you and Susan and Summers, that you got it real fast. But what do you remember about those first few months and whether you thought we might be in trouble or not? Because I sure did.
1: Yeah, no, I thought we were in trouble. I'll give you a little backstory, too. John Shannon, who was, you know, kind of the mastermind behind FAN, he had hired me 6 years earlier, 1981, to do something called Enterprise Radio. The Rasmussens, who you might know, Bill Rasmussen, who just passed away, started ESPN. I think, if I'm not mistaken, I think it was 79. And 2 years later, they decided to form a radio network, and it went out of business in a year. Okay, it actually turned into ESPN Radio eventually, but just it was not the time. And then John, I'd gone back to Boston. And John called me in, you know, early 87, and he said, you know, gave me the idea about FAN. And I said, well, it worked out so well the first time. Let's do it again. You know, well, why not? I was worried because, you know, John was a kind of a network kind of guy and had visions of, you know, there were guys from all over the country that were coming in, you know, on weekends and doing shows, and John O'Reilly from Houston, et cetera. Lou Boda. So, it wasn't New York. Let's put it that way. It was not New York. And I came from a provincial place like Boston, very sports oriented, but very concentric on Boston. And New York was the same way. And it wasn't going to work the way it started. Let's put it that way.
0: Absolutely. Yeah. In fact, I can remember we had a program director in the early days who, you know, passed away not long thereafter. His name was John Pruder.
1: Yep.
0: And I think he had been, was he Pete Franklin's producer in Cleveland, right?
1: Yes.
0: Okay,
1: yep.
0: So they made him the program director here. And when they started to wake up at the executive level and realize, we got to start sounding like New York, being one of the few native New Yorkers at the station, Pruder asked me if I could recommend any young broadcasters to at least do updates who got New York and might have a bright broadcasting future ahead of them. So there was one fellow in particular who I'd known a little bit and was aware of his work, and I thought he would be the perfect fit for what we were looking for at FAN. So I sent him to see Pruder. Well, Pruder listens to his demo tape and says to this kid, in so many words, I think you should think about pursuing a different line of work, okay? Now, that's bad enough to think that you would take a young kid and try to crush his spirits like that. However, that young kid is a fellow by the name of Bob Papa.
1: Wow. There you go.
0: Wow. Now you know why that first year we would walk into the FAN studios in Astoria and worry that they were going to have the doors padlocked. We thought that was it. We'd never survive. They're throwing kids like Bob Papa out to the wolves, thinking he'd have a future in broadcasting. And, oh, by the way, he's been the voice of the football Giants forever.
1: Yeah.
0: He's done boxing nationally. He's turned into a great, great broadcaster. But, you know, the geniuses running FAN at the very inception, they didn't have an ear for it. So, Eddie, any other guys who came along in those early days that you felt really clicked from out of town?
1: Listen, from out of town, they clicked. Not that I can think of from out of town. Mike was a great example. Mike was a guy that, you know, probably a lot of radio stations wouldn't have hired, but, you know, at the sake because he had the New York accent, et cetera. Right. But, you know, he knew his stuff, and obviously he and Chris go on to, you know, Mike and the Mad Dog fame and et cetera. But, you know, I mean, there were a lot of people that came in on weekend work in New York, and it just didn't work. Until we went down the dial and Imus took over, that saved us obviously at that point. And, we had a morning show in that. And, but, you know, it's, you know, listen, it, it was tough. It was rough. And there were times when I figured, well, this is going to be another one-year venture, and where do I go from here at the same time?
0: You weren't the only one.
2: So what changed in you? Was it Mike and the Mad Dog? Was it putting that show together? Was it a philosophy change?
0: Eddie just touched on it. The big, big move was when the owners of the station, Emmis Broadcasting, run by Jeff Smullyan, a terrific guy. I mean, I love Jeff.
1: Great guy.
0: And because he was flexible. We could talk to him, and he would start to implement some of the stuff we talked about.
1: Jeff got it. Yep.
0: Jeff absolutely got it. But when he bought the NBC O&Os, which were the two owned and operated stations in New York, this is before you could own as many stations as you wanted, they moved us from 1050 down the dial to 660. And in so doing, we essentially merged with the incumbent WNBC on 660 and inherited Imus. And as cranky and old coot as Imus was, one thing that he did that was brilliant was that he incorporated sports. Never mind the politics that he got into later, but he incorporated sports into his daily sort of vernacular. And so that to have his audience now blended with a sports audience, that was genius. Absolute genius. And that's where we started to take off. That and Mike and the Mad Dog and you know, a few more of us sounding like New York.
1: Yeah, listen, he was a trip. And, you know, people, we followed him, actually, after his morning show, whatever, during the middays. And he would trash me all the time, and, you know, on and off the air, whatever, until I realized that if he liked you, that's what he did. Okay, if he didn't like
0: you,
1: he ignored you, basically. basically, he... You know, if you weren't worthy enough or whatever, but if he actually liked you, he would trash you to death. And listen, any publicity from Imus was good publicity. Let's put it that way.
0: It absolutely was.
2: And you did, Eddie, you did a show with Francesa for a while, right?
1: I did, yeah. I did a show with Mike. We started doing college football focus on Saturdays, and then when the basketball season around, college basketball beat we did together. And then we did middays for a little while, and then of course, they formed Mike and the Mad Dog. Dave Sims and I worked together. And then, you know, Mike and the Mad Dog took things over in the afternoon, and the station took off from there. But, going down the dial obviously helped them out a lot with Imus. That kind of saved us at the time, and we grew from there. And again, rooting out, I think, the voices that came from all over the country to get more New York-centric.
0: And along those lines, Eddie, did you do updates when I did – something that they put together called the Fan Sports, Fan Sports Final. They ran it at 11 o'clock at night.
1: 11 o'clock,
0: and another of the great guys from out of town who made it outside of New York after leaving FAN, he was one of my all-time favorites, a fellow by the name of Mark Boyle, who to this day, he is the voice of the Indiana Pacers and has been for probably 35 years.
1: Well, forever voice of the Indiana Pacers, exactly.
0: Great guy who understood how much trouble we were in that first year at FAN if we didn't get it straightened out. He had New York sensibilities. So anyway, they put this show together. I was working 7 to midnight, and they put this show together called the Fan Sports Final, when they would update the entire day in sports for the final hour of my show. And obviously, I couldn't get involved in any of the preparation for it. I was on the air, so they hired... where they brought in two of the existing producers. I'm not even going to mention their names because I don't want to embarrass them, but they were not New York at all. And I used to tell them, you've got to make this New York-centric, because they would give me the script to open the show, and I'm seeing stuff that no New York sports fan would be interested in. And I had told them that more than once. So now, okay, we got one night, 11 o'clock comes around. It was during the winter. Everybody played that night. Knicks and Nets, Rangers, Islanders, Devils, St. John, Seton Hall, everybody that night. She gives me the script. Time to go on. 11 o'clock, they play the music, and I've got to read this script. The lead story tonight, Lindy Infante is named the head coach of the Green Bay Packers. And Boyle took over from there. I ran out of the studio, and I'm embarrassed to say, I lit those two up pretty good. I mean, and I think they were out of there inside of the next week, I think. But, right, I mean, that's when we knew we're in trouble here. We're not going to make it if that's what we're leading with on an

0: whenever a New York sports team played.
1: Yeah, there were a lot of things that were wrong at the beginning. But my first job, actually, there was overnight updates for Steve. Steve did the overnights, and I did the overnight updates. And I knew right away that we were in trouble because the updates then were 20, 40, and the top of the hour. And you know how Steve leads into updates and leads and takes them coming out. So between, you know, say 12 and 1, there was no time for anything other than Steve and me, basically. There were no calls. And I said, you know, this is a talk show, Steve. You got to, you know, talk to the people at some point. But I knew unless they fixed something eventually that we're in a lot of trouble.
0: And what happened from there? Because at one point, Susan started doing those updates, yeah. Right? And he'd introduce her as Tallulah Bankhead.
1: And then. And Susan eventually, you know, took over the Yankee beat. And I think that was early. Late 80s or so. Yeah, that was because I can't remember how many years she has been with the Yankees, but I believe it was, you know, the late 80s when, I mean, we started in, what, 87? So maybe it was 89, but by that time, I think Susan took over the Yankee beat in that. So, and I think she's lasted more than... She's lasted through time for sure. No question.
0: I'll tell you what, if they ever did a poll on this radio station and tried to find, let's say, the five most beloved figures in the history of the station, polling the callers and listeners, Eddie C., you would be in the top five, my friend.
2: No question.
1: I'd love that. That's nice of you to say, Howie. It's been fun. It's amazing. You know, when I think back, the decisions you make, I had a good job in Boston. My boss was Gil Santos, who you probably remember. Voice of the Patriots, longtime voice of the Patriots, now deceased. But Gil was my boss, wasn't going anywhere. And, you know, I had a choice to make, you know, do I stay and keep the job I have, which I really liked, or, you know, do I take a chance again with John? And I'm glad I took a chance because, listen, this has worked out to be the best thing that ever happened to me. And I'm sure, you know, what's happened with you in your career, Holly, you know, FAN has played a huge part in that as well.
0: Absolutely.
1: It was, you know, one thing I wanted to say, I listened to and read all the things that that you had to say in the final weeks when you were broadcasting and I was there obviously the last day when you thanked all of us and told us that you loved us and we love you too. But the one thing that jumped out to me that you said was when someone asked you know what how do you want to be remembered, how do you want the fans to remember you, and you said as one of them, and that's exactly how they should remember you, because you you had the fan sensibility on your sleeve all the time, and you were one of them. And I think that's why people loved you and why you had such a tremendous career in any sport that you did.
0: Thank you, my friend. And I need a little advice here. What's retirement like?
1: You'll be okay. You'll be okay. I haven't ended up yet, as they say, okay? So even though I've tried several times, You'll be fine. I know you're a lefty, so you're going to hook balls, I think, into the rough. And slice balls off to the left in the rough as well. But you know what? You'll eventually get that down too. It's fine. It's a great place to be. You deserve it after all these years. That's for sure. You'll be fine. Trust me. Be fine.
0: Thank you, my friend. We'll talk.
1: We will, Howie. Okay. Ev,
2: thank you, Eddie. Good talking to you, man.
1: All right, bud. Take care.
0: Thanks,
1: see you guys.
0: Be well.
2: And you're right. Eddie Coleman is a beloved figure in WFAN.
0: Easily
2: 1,000%.
0: Easily top five.
2: When you hear his voice, I felt this way every time Joe and I put him on. I would just smile. Even when we were going to put him on and rip the Mets for 25 minutes, it was like, yeah. It's Eddie.
0: But there's something so comforting about Ed Coleman's voice.
2: Yes.
0: And delivery. I mean, you just feel, you talk about sitting next to a friend or depending on your age, maybe, you know, an uncle or whatever. But, I mean, Eddie just fits wherever he goes. That's the great thing about Ed. I can't imagine a setting where Ed Coleman would be uncomfortable.
2: Well said. I agree. And what he said about you, it's so true. Like, there are great broadcasters, and then there are great broadcasters who feel what the fans feel. And that's how I would describe listening to you call games, whether on TV or radio. You feel me. You feel everybody listening. You feel the anger when we're pissed, because we can hear it in your voice, and then the absolute exhilaration when something amazing happens. And that's why, and you get it ready, Connor, the Pete Alonso call, like, clicks with all of us so much because that home run brought the emotion of wanting to cry and wanting to jump through the roof all at the same time. And what I love about that call, that's why, man, as soon as that ball was hit, it was like with 30 seconds, I was like, I need to hear Howie. I need to hear Howie. I need to hear what he did. I thought this call was exactly what Eddie said. It's, you're the Met fan. You are the brilliant broadcaster who is representing all of us. So I know you've probably heard it 150 times, but I say 151st. And forget about Pete Alonso and all our emotions about, you know, him wearing T-shirts and, you know, him leaving and David Stearns. It's not about that. It's about that moment in 2024 when all felt hopeless and everything changed.
3: 3-1 to Alonso. Williams sets. Here's the pitch. Swing and a fly ball to right field. Pretty well hit. Freelick back at the wall. He jumps. It's gone. He did it. He did it. Pete Alonso with the most memorable home run of his career. Pumps his fist as he rounds second. It's a three-run homer. He's given the Mets a 3-2 lead. They all pour out of the dugout. Alonso on his way to home plate. They're waiting for him. He hits the plate. He is first congratulated by Nimmo. Hugged by Lindor. There are a dozen Mets waiting for him outside the dugout. Pete Alonso keeps this fairy tale season going with the fairy tale swing of his career. 3-2 New York.
2: Ah, I mean, you can't script that. That was brilliant, man.
0: That was a moment.
2: That was a moment.
0: Well, that was fun. And, you know, in the context of the time, remember where Pete was at?
2: Yes.
0: Leading up to that?
2: Oh, yes.
0: He'd been struggling, and we knew that, in fact, you know, at the very beginning of his leaving the on-deck circle, we couched it about the possibility, if not the likelihood, that this was going to be his last at-bat as a Met. And he had dropped a foul ball.
2: Yes, he did.
0: The previous half inning. And I thought, man, what a sad epitaph that would be when you consider all that he's meant to the Mets and their fans and the team over the years. And then he hits that home run, and everything changed.
2: Fair or not, he was going to be a former Met. And he was leaving in oddly disgrace because Met fans were so down on him, the lack of clutch hits all year, the dropped foul ball. I mean, I can only tell you the text messages I was getting from Met fans. F this guy. Like, the worst stuff you can imagine, which was completely unfair, by the way. And I think eventually people would have calmed down about it. That swing changed everything. Not just about the game and the season, clearly, but about the way people felt about him. That standing ovation last week, it's not happening the same way if he doesn't hit that home run.
0: And he doesn't come back the next year in all likelihood without that home run.
2: No, completely agree. We'll come back. We'll take more of your calls. 888-808-1019. Howie Rose hanging out until 4 o'clock.
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2: Gary Cohen, Howie, I am so happy to have been able to work with you and to be able to hear you over the years. You are a true master at your craft, but more importantly, you're a terrific person. I love you like a brother, and I wish you nothing but the best in your retirement.
3: I'm convinced that he and I sat either in front or behind each other at least once.
4: Had to have.
3: In the upper deck at Shea Stadium. Had to have.
4: Had to have. How many years did you guys share in the radio
3: booth?
4: Just
3: two.
4: Just 2 years?
3: Yeah. 04, 05. And they were a laboratory for me because you want to learn how to do baseball on the radio. You know, you watch the way Gary goes about it, the way he prepares, what he prepares with, and the detail that he weaves into every call. I observe that. And I can't even begin to explain how much I grew as a baseball broadcaster working with him those 2 years.
4: We are very spoiled as Met fans that we have had you and Gary for the last million years, truly. I've always been wanting to ask you this because some Met fans feel differently. The 2015 run, the 2024 run, two great runs that don't lead to a championship. What else is new? Which one was more fun?
3: It's a great question. There's a lot of similarity there. There's nothing better than winning a pennant and hopefully a World Series. So I got to go with 15 just because they won the pennant. 15 really didn't start until the beginning of August,
4: right.
3: Late July, right after the trade deadline. And 24 didn't really start until early June. So it wasn't one of those start-to-finish deals that they were both very satisfying. I can't really separate them other than by saying that they won the pennant in 15, and that's the tiebreaker for me.
4: With 15, there's regret they could have and should have won the World Series.
3: They led every game.
4: Every game. In 24, at the end of the day, the Dodgers were a lot better.
3: Right.
4: It's like easier to almost put your head on the pillow and say, all right, well, they were better. Like, what can
3: they
4: do?
3: They ran. Look, yeah. The Mets ran into a team that, as you say, was the superior team, and maybe the Mets just ran out of gas, too, and that happens, but... you just have to embrace the moment, because when you start thinking that it's the beginning of something really good, well, something else comes along to change that. But what tempers us from feeling that way as people around the Mets is that everything was so sort of systematic and progressive and organic, the way things developed in the 80s. You could see it starting to come together when Keith came on in 83 and Darryl wins Rookie of the Year, and Ronnie Darling comes up late in the year, and you could see he was going to be good. And you just started to get a feel for them playing a little bit better in 83. 84 is one of the great seasons in the history of the Mets, because they had been in this morass going back to when they traded Tom Seaver on June 15th of 1977. I don't know that trade even could have happened in today's world with the immediacy by which fans can let teams know how they feel about things.
4: Yeah.
3: You know,
4: yeah.
3: There was not 24/7 sports radio back then. There certainly was no social media back then. And I wonder how that would have played out today. The thought of trading Tom Seaver, if there had been X or Twitter or whatever, and WFAN.
4: Yeah.
3: I mean, I don't think the Mets make the deal for Mike Piazza, if not for Mike and Chris.
4: I
3: firmly believe that.
4: There was pressure.
3: And that kind of pressure couldn't be exerted in 1977. So by the time the Mets climbed out of that deep, long, dark period, you saw what happened when they won the 90 games in 84, and you know they've got these kids coming, and you'd love for that to happen again.
4: Amen.
3: That team should have won more often than it
4: sure.
3: did.
4: Yep.
3: You know, but you can't rewrite history. You could just embrace what's embraceable, and that's 1986. But for me, 84 was as satisfying as any non-championship season.
4: Totally get it. Let's go to Jared in Rockville Center. Hey, Jared.
5: Hey, what's going on, guys? How are you? What's going on, my friend?
3: I'm well. How are you?
5: Doing well, doing well. Big fan, obviously, like everybody else. I just want to say thank you for your service to the Mets. I'm a diehard Mets fan. It's not easy doing what we do, being big fans of this organization, but you made it worth it, and some of my earliest memories are with my dad listening to you on the radio. So thanks for all that. Appreciate it. I wanted to mention something. So I'm in a group that has a theory, and it's been growing. So this group, it was a text message group, about 25 Mets fans. It's now up to about 375 people on this chat. And what it is, I want to hear your thoughts on it, Howie. You've been around the Mets for a long time, and I think there's a lot of truth to it. So there is a theory that there's a curse of Bill Shea, the William Shea curse.
3: What do they do? They own their existence to Bill Shea.
5: Well, that's the thing. We don't know if he's the villain or if he's the hero in this story. But essentially, this guy brought back baseball, right? Brought back baseball to the NL after 57.
3: Right.
5: Shea Stadium, they name it after him, right? He didn't even want that, right? Good man, name it after him. They demolished that stadium. They built a stadium that looks just like Ebbets Field. The poor guy gets a bridge in City. And the guy's just now haunting us, you know. And the guy's having a field day with us, you know. And
3: what a theory!
5: And Papa Wass is our leader of this group, and we are just—it's been blowing up. It's
3: all
5: in
3: right.
5: New Jersey, Long Island,
6: Howie,
5: everywhere.
6: Let's get Howie your opinion on the curse of not honoring Shea. That's how I would take that.
3: This is one Meshuggah thing we got going here. Listen. First of all, you've got to get with modern times. There was no chance that they were going to build a new ballpark without selling the naming rights. So unless you could find some company whose name was Shea and gotten them to put their name on the ballpark, it wasn't going to be Shea Stadium. It could never be Shea Stadium because it's not Shea Stadium. And the Mets honor him with a plaque, or I don't know what they, you know, you call it, but a symbol, an emblem, whatever, with his name that's with the retired numbers on the left field wall. I just don't know what more they could do. They have his family back every opening day to present the traditional wreath to the Mets manager on opening day. They've been doing that since day one. So I don't know, save for naming the new ballpark for him, which was never going to happen, what more they could have done.
6: Well, there is one thing that I would be in favor of. I'm not sure if you're in favor of this, and this has been talked about on social media, and that is repainting the seats like Shea Stadium. The orange, the blue loge.
3: Yeah, but see, here's... Now, you could talk about that if you want. I've got two feelings about that.
6: Go ahead.
3: Being an old guy who's a staunch traditionalist, I love the fact that it does look like an older park when all the seats in most stadiums and ballparks were green.
6: Right.
3: I like that. I have no problem with the color of the seats. If they ever decided they wanted to go to a Shea Stadium color scheme, well, I've got an opinion on that if I can raise my hand here.
6: Of course, go.
3: They're going to want, because you just said it, they're going to want, because this is what the younger fans want, they want the field level to be orange and then above that blue and so on and so forth. No. If you're going to, you know, retrofit the color scheme of Shea Stadium, those field level seats have to be yellow, and then you go above that to the orange loge seats, and then the blue mezzanine and the light green upper deck. And there'd be a battle over that, which I would no doubt lose.
6: Well, that's because we don't remember it.
3: Who's we?
6: That's a good point.
3: Sure.
6: The relatively younger people don't remember.
3: If it happened before I was born, it didn't happen. That's the credo, right?
6: No, you're right. That shouldn't be the case. I don't think there's a curse of Shea. I'll just tell you. I don't believe
3: in that.
6: I'm
3: not buying.
6: Let's go to Joe at Hasbrook Heights. Hey, Joe.
7: Hey, how are you?
6: Good.
3: Well, how are you?
7: All right. Hey, Howie, just want to say thank you so much for your years of service to the Mets.
3: Thank you.
7: All the broadcasts, number one.
3: You want to thank anybody for service, thank the military, not me. I for me, it's an avocation. You can thank somebody for their service, say it to policemen or military folk.
7: Well, that's a point taken. I will take that. But I want to say thanks anyway. And I wish you the best in retirement. And I don't know if you got them or not. I mailed you a box with some reel-to-reel tapes in them.
3: Yes, we do have them. They're being stored in the ballpark for now until we can find a reel-to-reel tape recorder.
6: Wow.
3: Yeah.
7: Those recorded like 1969, 1970. You got some good stuff on it. You got Met broadcasts, the Rangers, the Giants, and Knicks. Marv Albert, Marty Glickman, and our three favorites of all time with the Mets. And
3: thank
7: I
3: you.
7: Often wondered how I'd get in trouble for, because it always, at the start of the games, it says, without the express written consent of the Mets, you could get in trouble for it or something. So I hope I didn't get in trouble by taping these things and saving them.
3: But they're 57 years old. That's a statute of limitations right there. Yeah, nothing to worry about.
4: And also, like, you talk about appreciating history. One of the ways I'm able to appreciate history is YouTube. Like, I can't tell you how many times I'm on watching videos or audio calls from the 60s and 70s. The best way to preserve history is by having as much stuff on YouTube as humanly possible.
3: Absolutely. Totally agree.
4: It's awesome. Like, I'm watching games from the early 80s. That was before my time.
3: YouTube is one of the greatest inventions in the history of mankind, especially if you travel a lot and you're stuck in a hotel room for X number of hours. Man, you just flick on YouTube, punch in whatever you want, and you're entertained.
4: It's incredible. Glenn is in Pennsylvania. Hey, Glenn.
8: Evan and Howie, thank you so much for taking my call. Howie, what an honor to speak with you. Congratulations on an absolutely remarkable career.
3: Thank you.
8: Thank you for all the years of Mets memories being the soundtrack of my springs and summers, a handful of special falls too. And I often tell people that I'm a bigger fan of my team's announcers than the players themselves. And there have been many great New York voices, Marv, Mike Breen, Gary, but you top the list, Howie. You are Uncle Howie in our house. You're the absolute best. And I wanted to share with the audience two quick, and with you, of course, two quick anecdotes that just speak to, you know, what a great guy you are. So I grew up in Jericho, right near where you lived on Long Island.
3: Yeah.
8: And one night back in 04 or 05 at Ralph's Italian Ices in Syosset, you were kind enough to let a crazy 20-year-old, me, chew your ear off for about 40 minutes. And it just shows how much time you're willing to spend with the fans. Again, you truly are one of us.
3: Well, thank you.
8: And then years later, my wonderful wife got me a cameo video from you. It was the Father's Day before we were about to welcome our first child into the world. And it was just such a heartfelt and awesome message. And just showed the great character that you have. And, you know, I'm going to miss your voice on the day to day. I really do hope we hear from you maybe more often than you're planning. If God willing, there's a Mets run to the World Series. I know you don't want to step on anyone's toes, and you said it a million times. I have a feeling Keith and Pat would let you right back in a heartbeat.
3: Well, not on that role. No, I mean, that's their gig now. So, I mean, I'd sit in and tell some stories or maybe do a few innings. But, no, you know what? When somebody comes, whoever sits in my seat, and I'm sure it'll be Keith, that's his gig.
4: Well, I'll tell you this. When the Mets go on a run, you're welcome on with us all the time, because we're definitely going to want to pick your brain. That's for sure.
3: Thank you.
4: Thank you for having me sit with you. It's been an honor to be with you for 3 hours.
3: Thank you
4: on behalf of all Mets fans. Seriously.
3: Thank you for having me. It's fun to be back at the old stomping grounds, and just great being with you today.
4: I appreciate it. Thank you, Connor. I'll be back 10 a.m. on Monday. Gordon Damer is coming up next. Have a great weekend.

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15: Yes, perhaps the greatest step down in the history of WFAN from the legendary Howie Rose. We'll be learning what I learned on TikTok a little bit later on. We'll be doing some poop rankings. Hey, it's Gordon Damer with you here on The Fan. Yes, not an overnight oasis, an afternoon oasis. Lots to do, plenty to talk about as we take you up until 8 o'clock tonight. No Yankee game, so 4 big hours and lots to talk about, of course, with you. The number, of course you know, 888-808-1019. We got to get into the football. What's week 3 and already it's a pivotal. Isn't it amazing? It's already a pivotal point in the season for the Jets. After the performance last week against the Packers, for the Giants coming off the disastrous Monday night performance. But first things first, I have to tell you, because I traveled in today with the weather being what it is, I know it has been a topic of conversation. It feels like for a week they've been talking about, you know, the weather ghouls, and everybody has a weather ghoul in their family and their friend group, you know, that one person who just loves to, oh my God, this weather's going to be, they lose their mind. They just love to focus on the negative weather. They never get all pumped up about a nice day. They never give you, hey, you know what? It's going to be gorgeous out this week. No, they never tell you about that. But when the bad weather's come, oh my God, they love it. So all I know, and look, it depends, I guess, kind of where you're at. Like, I was coming in from Jersey, and it was dark. It was raining a little, but it was certainly windy. I know Long Island's been more impacted, which they kind of said was going to be the case anyway. All I know about the weather, and if you want to, all the latest on the weather, obviously, listen to our sister station, 1010 Winds. But I would say this. If you're on Long Island, if you're in the city, if you're in New Jersey, anywhere you're in the tri-state area, today, probably not a good day to go to the beach. Don't go to the beach. If you were thinking about going to the beach today, today would be a bad day to go to the beach. And you say, Gordon, nobody was thinking about going to the beach. But that's where all the news people go. They go to the beach as if somehow we're surprised. Hey, you know what? There's a big storm. And look at that. The waves at the beach are going crazy. Who would have thunk it? I think everybody would have thunk it. I think everybody realizes if it's really bad weather and it's a windy storm, the beach probably not a place to go to. So you'll see a lot of footage from people at the beach. The waves are really, really, yeah, you're right next to the ocean. And there's more, it doesn't take like a genius. You don't have to be a meteorologist to figure out, hey, the water's there, the ocean's there, there's more rain coming down, it's windy, the waves are coming. So my first advice to you would be, don't go to the beach today. Hope that solves it. All right, let's get into some football. And certainly want to hear from you at 888-808-1019. And let's start with the Giants, because to me, somehow, you know, with the way things have gone here in the last week after the Monday night game, this feels like kind of a critical crisis moment for the New York Giants. And certainly the New York Giant fan has been in their feelings, so to speak, since Monday night, and rightfully so, right? Like, you lose your quarterback, but it does kind of feel like, and I don't know, maybe because I'm looking from the outside, but it kind of feels like the Giant fans are making it out as if they're the first team to ever lose their quarterback. Oh, well, we lost it. Yeah, it's really depressing. I get it. But that happens. That's part of football, unfortunately. And for a season that looked like, at least if you are of an optimistic nature to think, hey, you know what? We're going to get to the playoffs this year. We could be competing for an NFC East Division title. To lose your quarterback, if that was your ceiling, whatever the ceiling was that you thought for this Giants season, that ceiling is almost gone. I mean, it's out. You can't expect to be going to the playoffs this year. You can't, with their schedule, and lose any team that loses their quarterback. Yeah, all of a sudden that's going to diminish what you thought the season was going to be. But it feels like there's been a whole lot of fans, and maybe it's just in my circle, my algorithms, that have made it out as if, well, you know, I thought we were going to go to the playoffs. I thought we could be a playoff team. We could win 10 games. We could do this. We could do that. Well, now that they lost the quarterback, season's over. Just tank. Just tank on the season. Just, you know what we do? We don't win any. We were going to win 10 games. And now that we lost our quarterback, now we're not going to win. We shouldn't win any games. And then we'll get the first pick and we'll draft Arch Manning. Like, I mean, you guys got to kind of pick a lane, you know, one or the other. And I don't remember anybody's, and everybody who's now in that tank lane, they weren't in that lane before. There wasn't a single solitary person who went into this giant season saying, you know what would be the best thing? Let's tank. So all of you that are, I don't know how many there are, but it feels like quite a few, you all entered that lane in the last week. So I would just say, like, maybe don't have a glass jaw as a sports fan, right? Like, you got dealt a blow. You lose your quarterback. You lose Jackson Dart. You lose maybe the number one thing that you were excited to watch this season. And it feels like you've been punched in the gut, if not lower. But you got to have a little bit of a glass jaw and say, you know what? We still have, if you thought you were going to be a good team and you lost quarterback, we still have a good team. We lost our quarterback. Yeah, we're not going to win 10 games. We're not going to go to the playoffs. But you've been through this decade of misery. I would figure the last thing you would want is more misery. Like, let's see how many what games we can. And I'll just say this. If it turns out, because the Giants do have a very tough schedule as you sit here heading into week three of the NFL season. But if it turns out that you are a 3-4 win team this season, well, then you didn't have the team that you thought you had going into the season. Is that fair? Like, if you turn out to be another top 5 draft pick this year, that's a sign the team wasn't as good as you thought going into the season. Like, you should still be able to win some games. And I would just say, because I said this week one for the Jets, so it's only fair to put it out there for the Giants. This week, like, there's never a good time to lose your quarterback, but if you were ever going to lose your quarterback, this would be a time where you should still be able to win some games. Like, the Giants facing off against the Titans this weekend, this very well might be the Giants' most winnable game all season long. Even with a backup quarterback, even with Jameis Winston, this might be your most winnable game. Because you go into this game, even with a diminished quarterback, having an edge at the quarterback position and having an edge at the coaching position. And those are two really big things to have an edge at in any NFL game. So there's absolutely no reason why the Giants aren't able to go out there this week and win a game. Now, I don't know how many other games you're going to win this year. I'm not going to start pretty, oh, they're going to still win 7, they're going to do this, they're going to do that. But one thing is clear, you got to be able to win this game this week. There's no reason that you can't take care of a Titans team that, while they might have been a little improved last week, they are going to clearly be one of the worst teams in football this year. And even with their starting quarterback and their brand new head coach, you go into this week having an edge at both of those positions. Jameis Winston, as bad as he looked on Monday night, I get it. That was almost an impossible spot to go into. Backup quarterback against a really good team, coming off a loss, on the road, no time to prepare, all that type of stuff. I have seen, now Jameis Winston will be a roller coaster. There'll be weeks where you're thinking to yourself, I can't take this. But he also has the highs too. Now, I don't know if this week, with the weather conditions being what it is, that this is going to be a hot, but he should be able to do something with the weapons that you have, with the talent that you have on offense, you should be able to score some points. And going up against the Titans team, that at least at quarterback, I have not seen anything out of Cam Ward so far that would say, you know what, this guy, that was a really good pick to take him number one in the draft. I get it's only one season plus 2 games, but at least so far, I've seen no signs of growth. You know, when you draft a quarterback number one, and he has a rough first season, and then you go into year 2, you're kind of hoping that the switch is going to flip, and all of a sudden, you're going to see real improvement. If anything, I feel like he's regressed. And for a giant team where the defense has to be about the pass rush, I have got to see that show up this week. Because Cam Ward, in the season plus 2 games that I've watched, especially more this year, he feels the pressure even when there ain't any pressure there. So this is an absolutely must-win game for the Giants, even not knowing how many games they're going to win. But if they're going to win any games the rest of the way, you have to be able to win this week against Tennessee. 888-808-1019 is the telephone number. 888-808-1019. Coming up, we'll get your phone calls involved. We'll hit on the Jets, who have a pretty important game themselves this week against the Lions. Some baseball stuff. Lots to do as we take you up until 8 o'clock. It is Gordon Damer right here on The Fam.
16: The quest for a 28th World Series championship starts with a wild card. It's an old school rivalry renewed in the Bronx as the Yankees take on the Boston Red Sox in Game 1 Tuesday night.
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16: Susan Waldman and Dave Sims call all the action. The home of Yankees playoff baseball is WFAN.
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9: 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On and off rain right now, but don't be fooled. AccuWeather expects it to pick up again. And heavy flooding along the South Shore in Queens and Long Island could get worse when high tide arrives tonight, they say. Governor Hochul declared a state of emergency earlier and had some advice we would hope would be obvious, but just in case it's not.
10: 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Don't take this lightly. Don't tempt Mother Nature. Don't risk your life.
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13: I said this before on the air. I am a weather denier. You know, when everybody's predicting doom and gloom, I'm saying, it's probably not going to be that bad. Now, in the wintertime, there was that big snowstorm where I, you know, said, it won't be that bad. And it was. I have to take that. That one was a loss for me. Until further notice, I'm taking this one as a win. This is a win is a win. I'm taking this as a win. I drove in today. I was in good shape. Everybody was fine. It was raining a little bit. It was windy, and I hate the wind. Oh, I hate the wind. The wind's the worst. Wind makes everything worse. So I'm taking this one as a win. I did listen to that report there, and they said if your power goes out, don't rely on your neighbors. Is anybody relying on their neighbors? Maybe we just handle things in the Dahmer house differently. Nobody is. If our power goes out, I'm telling you right now, we are not relying on our neighbors. We will be making sure that PSE&G is aware that the power is out in the house. I should tell you this one change: the Yankee game for tomorrow. Because of the forecast, they have moved Sunday's game to a 1:05 p.m. start because of the current forecast of inclement weather throughout the late afternoon. I'm not sure. Is like the worst of it gone? I guess it's still going to be bad tomorrow. I'm not sure. I'm not the person to get it. All I can tell you is I am taking this

0: whether, based on what the forecast, based on the amount of time people were telling me, doom and gloom, make sure you got your bread, make sure you got your milk, make sure you're stocked up on toilet paper. Why do you need so much toilet paper? Maybe that's something you should check out. I am taking this, my current predicament, based on the weather and the forecast, I'm taking this as a win. 888-808-1019 is the telephone number. 888-808-1019. All right, so we're talking about the Giants, and there was a report today. Was it Tom Palacero, I think, that had it? That Joe Shane is working the phones, looking to add a backup quarterback, looking to make a deal for a backup quarterback. And look, as soon as Jackson Dart went down, everybody started spiraling with all these different names. Well, you know what we'll do is we'll just do Shedeur Sanders. The Giants should go get Shedeur Sanders. Nobody knows whether or not Shedeur Sanders can even play. It's not exactly like the Browns are really well stocked up at quarterback. And I understand that Deshaun Watson played fairly well last week, given the expectations. But it's not exactly like the Browns are saying to themselves, you know what, we have too many quarterbacks. We got to get rid of some of these quarterbacks. I saw J.J. McCarthy's name be floated out there. You know, the one major problem with that is J.J. McCarthy stinks. So now the Giants are going to – look, I don't think it should be hard to find a quarterback who stinks. J.J. McCarthy can't play and is a completely, like – you're going to have to teach him to get anything out of him. Again, Vikings, really good situation. Traded up in the draft. Picked him with the 10th pick in the draft and realized almost immediately, this ain't it. Like, that's an environment. The Vikings are an environment where quarterbacks thrive, and he has not thrived. I don't know what the opposite of thrives, but that's what he's doing. I would say suck, but I just have a limited vocabulary. So I would say that's what J.J. McCarthy has done. So, no, I don't think that the Giants really should be trading away any assets for a quarterback because there are no good backup plans at this point. You know, the fact that Jackson Dart got hurt, yeah, that kind of derailed any chances you have of having a really good season. And there's not this abundance of quarterbacks. There's like 15 guys who can play the position, and you were kind of hoping that Jackson Dart was one of them. And now that he's hurt, you're just kind of hanging on for the rest of the season. You're hoping that Jameis Winston can give you something a couple of times and you can win some games and maybe you get to 6-7 wins and you go from there and you find out about other parts of the team. Where are the other holes? What do we need to improve on in the offseason so that when Jackson Dart comes back next year, all right, you pluck him back in there and you go from there, right? But yeah, so I would say I would be looking to give up the least to get somebody who is at least a warm body. So the one that I've heard, obviously, Jimmy Garoppolo's name has been floated out there. He's not with a team right now. The kid that's on the Cowboys practice squad, Joe Milton. You want to go get him? Okay, fine. But there's no good options. It's just a series of bad options. But you need to have some bodies in case, you know, something else goes wrong. 888-808-1019 is the telephone number, 888-808-1019. Let's go out to the phones. We'll start things off with Bruce is in Brooklyn. Bruce, you're first up on the fan.
1: Hey, how you doing today, Gordon?
0: I'm good, Bruce.
1: Glad you could make it in.
0: Yeah, it was a piece of cake, actually. It was one of my better commutes, I have to be honest. I know everybody's doom and gloom, but I was good. And the fact that everybody stayed off the road really made it nice.
1: Oh, right. Yeah. So, what I wanted to say is that if you listen to the station, you think that the team is Jackson Dart and a bunch of other guys, you know, and mm-hmm. It's not really like that. The Giants have an excellent coaching staff. They've got a lot of gamers on the team. Like, I really like Pat Ricard and Holland had a great game against the Rams. And I'm expecting the Giants to take a major step forward this week. They're going to play more like they did against the Cowboys than they did against the Rams.
0: Let's hope so. Because if you look as bad against the Titans as you did against the Rams, there's some real problems.
1: There would be a big, big problem with that. The only thing is the Giants are home favorites this week. How often are they favorites? And again, I don't know how they're going to respond to that, but I'm expecting a big improvement over the next three games. I still think they're going to win like at least 6 or 7 games this year.
0: Yeah, well, look, I'm not going to make any predictions, Bruce, and thanks for the phone call on what is to come because, right, we got 1 week and there's a bunch of injuries. Things change all the time, and I've said this, I think most people feel this way, like my opinions are based on the facts, and as the facts change, my opinion changes. So, I don't know, maybe the Giants won't suffer any more injuries the rest of the way. Maybe other teams will start to lose some players as well. But just for this week, this is a game you can't lose. And it's never a good time to lose your quarterback, but when you're getting ready to face Tennessee, Arizona, and Washington, that's not a bad time. Like, if you're ever going to win some games, you should be able to win those games. And I would say for this week, the area where the Giants, I would be focused on is with the pass rush. I know it doesn't seem like, I don't know if Brian Burns is going to play or not, but the pass rush is kind of the thing that you're hoping is going to cover up the other aspects of the defense. And at least so far, the Giant defense hasn't played really all that well. They played okay in the first game because Dallas only had a couple of possessions in the second half because the offense just held the ball for so long and just did whatever they wanted. You're going to have to see something out of this defense. But you're right. You know, you have a legitimate coaching staff now. You have a legitimate head coach. You're going up against a bad team. No reason why the Giants can't win this game this week. And then, you know, not that you're going to all of a sudden be back on the bandwagon and think playoffs or 10 wins or anything like that, but let's see where things go from there. But this is a critical point. You cannot, if you're the Giants, lose this game this week. You got to be able to bounce back and beat Tennessee because this, again, I said this about the Jets week one, and it was before the week, and everybody, you know, oh, you just saying things just to say things. The Titans are not a good team. They're not a talented team. Their quarterback is a major question. The coach, I think, is a major question. It's their first year, so they're still kind of installing things and getting things up to speed, however up to speed they're going to get. So this is a very winnable game for the New York Giants and got to be able to take advantage of it. 888-808-1019. Let's go to Max is in Nyack. Max, next up on the Fan.
2: Hey, good to take a point, my call. I appreciate it.
0: Hey, Max, what you got?
2: Good. I agree with you, man. I think that, you know, it's a winnable game for sure. I don't know what the weather's going to be like. Are they playing at 1 p.m.?
0: It is a 1 o'clock game tomorrow. Yep, Jets and Giants both at 1 o'clock.
2: Jets, again, right, that figures. But, you know, I think they will win the game. I agree with you. I don't believe that they should go for another quarterback. Maybe because we got Winston's an old timer, but he's just, you know, he's a proven quarterback. And I think John Harbaugh has the experience to win a game that will come down tomorrow with bad weather. We're going to have bad weather. It's going to come down to field position and strategy. It's going to be a lot of punting going on both sides. Don't you agree?
0: Yeah. Well, look, Max, I'm not saying go get a quarterback who's going to replace Winston, but you have to have somebody else who's at least a body. You know what I mean? Like somebody, preferably somebody who's played in the league before.
2: What about the rookie? Is he any good? Or do you know? I don't really know. I don't know about him. The rookie.
0: Who's the rookie? I don't even know who their backup quarterback currently is. I looked at their depth chart today, and it was Winston and Jackson Dart. So I don't even know who they have behind Winston right now.
2: I think they have a rookie there. I'm not sure, but you know more.
0: Right. I mean, whoever the rookie is, I don't know who they are. And the fact that he's a rookie tells you that's probably not a good position to throw them into. So.
2: Well, I think it's just going to come down. I agree with you 100%. It's not a must win. But with the next three games with Jameis, I'm happy with that. You know, hopefully he doesn't get hurt, and then the rookie or whoever comes in.
0: Right, yeah. Well, look, the reports are that Joe Shane is working the phones, and that would be a far better use of his time than giving information to ESPN after your quarterback went down. And I don't know if Joe Shane is a movie fan or not, a movie buff or not. But if he's not already seen Glengarry Glen Ross, he should go see that movie. Because one of the lines in the movie given by Al Pacino was, you don't open your mouth until you know the shot. And for Joe Shane to give information to ESPN when Jackson Dart goes down that says, oh, he's going to be okay, and then it turns out he's out for the season, That kind of made it just a little bit worse. Now, he was going to be out for the season no matter what the GM, but in that case, you're almost like a doctor. Do no harm. Don't give out information that is not really your job to be giving out at that point when you don't really know. Don't open your mouth until you know the shot. 888-808-1019 is the telephone number. Coming up, more of your phone calls. We're getting some baseball stuff with the Yankees as well. Lots to do as we take you up till 8 o'clock tonight. It is Gordon Damer with you right here on The Fan.
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4: 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And then Jameis Winston throws an interception. You all turn immediately. If it was Jackson Dart, you wouldn't. You'd be like, ah, that sucks. But come on, Jackson, let's go get him.
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0: We dug deep. Jake Haener is the Giants, I guess, backup quarterback now because he was on the practice squad, so they're going to need somebody. He is not a rookie. I remember that name for some reason. Did he play for the Saints or something like that? He played for somebody. I think he actually started a game for somebody. Right now, everything relies on Jameis being a whole lot better than what he is. And look, this is, it seems ridiculous to say this after what you watched on Monday night. He is one of the better backup quarterbacks in the league. The problem is there are no good backup quarterbacks. A lot of teams don't have a starting quarterback, never mind a backup quarterback. So you're going to really need Jameis to play a whole lot. I think he will play better. Now, this week might not be a good judge because the weather's going to be so disastrous. At least that's the way everybody making it seem right now. So maybe you have to rely more on the ground game this week and kind of eat up the clock. But just handle this week, get a win this week, let things settle down for a little bit, let Jameis kind of get a little bit more up to speed as the starting quarterback, and then you can go from there. And again, the schedule for the Giants, it's a very tough schedule this year. But at least the next three games, if you want to kind of, I know it's tough to predict week to week, but when you're going up against Titans, Cardinals, Commanders, those are three of the more winnable games the Giants have on their schedule. And this week against Tennessee might be the most winnable game that you have all year. 888-808-1019 is the telephone number. 888-808-1019. Let's go back to the phones. Go out to Louie is in Newark. Louie, you're next up on the Fam.
1: Hey, brother. Thank you for taking my call. Love the show.
0: Thank you.
1: So you just took the words out of my mouth. The Giants actually have the best backup quarterback in the NFL. And I don't know why the fan base is pulling the alarm. I get it. It's detrimental. But we're not – the Giants aren't dead. Like, I heard some callers calling saying, take the season. Let's go get Arch Manning.
0: No, you can't do that.
1: It's crazy. And I'm a Giants fan, and for the last 4 years, we've had 2, 3, 4 wins. We can actually win some games with Jameis and then set up something nice for next year. And I totally agree with you. We have the ability right now to make the best out of a worst-case scenario. I want to hear your thoughts.
0: Yeah, well, look, Louie, this year, and it was almost kind of unfair to think this way, but look, fans are, especially when you've gone through a rough decade, as Giant fans have, you kind of want to get ahead of it and kind of plant your flag as being optimistic, and we're going to make the playoffs, we're going to do this. But this year always was about kind of finding out what you have on the roster, where the holes really are, what improvements that a legitimate coaching staff can make. And now it's a tough spot to be in terms of the offense, but at least the rest of the team, that improvement or that evaluation doesn't stop. And I would say for a defense, I mean, the Giants have been a bad team here for at least a decade, and they've been a lot of high picks on that defense, right? Arvell Reese, a very high boy, the fifth pick in the draft. Thibodeau, high pick in the draft. Abdul Carter, high pick in the draft. Let's go see this pass rush this week against a team with a quarterback who is a little jittery about the pass rush. Go win a game this week. And yeah, I would say you can't. You got a head coach who's, what, 62, 63 years old? And I'll say this. You know, when John Harbaugh got the job, you're looking at, he might be one of the older head coaches. He looks good. It's almost like he's aged in presidential years in the last week. I saw some picture. Oh, my God. Ever see, like, the president at the beginning of his term and at the end of the term? Whoa, that guy aged a lot in 8 years. He's aged a lot in a week. So maybe a win this week will make you feel a little bit better. But, no, I don't think you can cash in the season. And I know that the conversation is kind of focused on, well, you're never going to be able to rely on Jackson Dart. You're never going to be able to really have faith that this guy's going to be able to withstand the injuries. And this year you should draft a quarterback because the injuries are just going to keep coming. You have to realize that is not going to happen. I know in your own fantasy world that that's what you'd like to see happen. And I'm not telling you that the injury concerns with Jackson Dart are not legitimate. And the injury concerns with the Giant offense. I saw a stat. Do I have it written down? Yeah. So over the last 2 years, the Giants have had 1,208 snaps on offense. And Dart, Neighbors, and Scadaboo have played of those 1,200 snaps, 43 because of all the various injuries. So I'm not telling you that the injury concerns with the quarterback are not legitimate, not something you're going to hold your breath about, but they're not going to be drafting a quarterback. I think you got to get that out of your head, because it's not even like that there's a quarterback. If I told you you had the first pick in the draft, at least right now, there's not a quarterback in this draft, Arch Manning included, that you would say, I know for sure that guy can play at the next level. You know, I think a lot of the parts that we give Arch Manning is because his last name is Manning. You know, if his last name was Smith or Green, I don't know that we would necessarily be saying, oh, this guy's definitely number one quarterback in the draft. So the Giants are not, and there's going to be a ton of quarterbacks available in next year's draft, or at least it seems right now. All those guys are crapshoots. The Giants took, they were in that crapshoot and they won. They took a lottery, you know, a first round quarterback, a lot of times, it's a lottery ticket, and they won. The guy can play. It's just a question of keeping him healthy. But they're not going to be, after this, I don't know how many games they're going to win, but no matter how many games it is, they're not going down that road to drafting a quarterback. It's just not going to happen. 888-808-1019 is the telephone number. Let's go out to Limo Driver. Ed is in Jersey. What's going on, Limo Driver?
2: All right, buddy. All right. Listen, you know what? It's a shame. You got millions of quarterbacks that's in this country, even in the USFL and all this. And you mean tell me you can't find a quarterback?
0: They don't exist. I know it's crazy.
2: You know what? That means that position must be for a professor, somebody that goes to MIT, because this is crazy. And this is crazy how you can't find a quarterback in this country.
0: It's crazy.
2: Who plays football, I hear you. And you mean you can't find one out of 32? That's crazy.
0: It is crazy. It is. When you think about all the different colleges, all the different high schools, all, you know, our top athletes in this country, if you get filtered into football, there's like 16 guys.
2: You know what? Right, and that means that's the reason why those guys get paid the money they get paid. Because it is that position that it is so hard that if we can't find millions of people in this country, even football, we can't find a quarterback. This is crazy, but well, you know what? Even like my Jets, I've been waiting since 1969 once again. I do like the way our upswing is right now. I mean, we didn't look like this now. We would have never went to overtime in the past few years. We'd have never did that. So I know coaches screwed up on some things. I wasn't looking for us to be, you know, trying to make Super Bowl or anything like that. But we're growing. We're getting the young players in. We're building a foundation. Mucci is doing a good job. And this is what I'm looking at. I understand the situation last week. Everybody's getting crazy. Not because we won one game, you know, against Tennessee. Everybody, hold your breath, like Aaron Rodgers said. Relax. R-E-L-A-X. Relax. It's going to take time. We're going to get there, you know. And listen, if you leave it up to the Colts and Dallas Cowboys, we ain't got to go crazy. They're going to be picking for us anyway. And I thank Sauce and I thank Quentin for everything they have picked for us.
0: Yeah, so, look, I hear you, Ed. The Jets are finding out about the team, and at least through 2 weeks, this could change. Again, as the information changes, my opinion changes. But through two games, it seems like the talent is vastly improved overall. But to watch that decision, especially the one at the end of regulation, you know, to me, handling that way, you know, other teams might line up fourth and one in the shotgun. You know, other teams might decide, you know, we're going to take the ball in overtime. Those, to me, are more debatable than the way he handled that clock. And I'm talking about Aaron Glenn at the end of regulation. I don't think I've ever seen that. Now, maybe 20 years ago, maybe somebody would have said, you know, we'll just play it over. But handling the clock, not calling a timeout, saying you didn't even think about calling a timeout. You're finding out about this Jets team this year. It's an evaluation year. Now, there's expectations there. You have to be able to perform to a certain level, but you're fine. And to see the coach that lost in that moment, that was glaring. For a team that I don't know how many games they're going to win, but that was a winnable game, and you let it get away. 888-808-1019, the telephone number. More of your calls coming up. Lots to do as we take you up until 8 o'clock. It is Gordon Damer right here on The Fan.
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0: and it's been a tough week. But it's next man up as Jameis Winston takes the ball and Big Blue's defense readies to ruin Brian Daboll's return to MetLife with the Tennessee Titans.
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10: Jason is an avid hiker who loves the outdoors. During what should have been a peaceful hike, that calm was suddenly broken. 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
20: Here on the Fan, 888-808-1019, the telephone number. Now, look, Giant fans aren't used to this. Take it from someone who is, that your season has been derailed from what your expectations were going into the season very early on, and you realize whatever the ceiling was, you are not reaching that ceiling. You can't even see the ceiling from where you are because you're in the basement, the sub-basement, you know. But if you're one of those Giant fans who will now spend your weekends Googling NFL mock draft, as I have done many a weekend, nothing else to watch, I would just say this to you. It's still a little early on for Googling mock drafts, but we love football. There are a lot of mock drafts who will have the wide receiver from Ohio State, Jeremiah Smith, as the number one pick in the draft. I will just tell you right now, if you see one of those mock drafts, even as unreliable as mock drafts are, throw that away. Scroll on. Block that pick. There's literally, and this is not to say that Jeremiah Smith might not be the best player in the draft. This is not to say he's not going to be an unbelievable NFL player, although everything that they're going to say about Jeremiah Smith, I'm sure they said at one point about Marvin Harrison Jr., and now Marvin Harrison Jr. is a bust and got to get him off the team. But there's no way that that is going to, there's not going to be a wide receiver taken number one in the draft. It's just whoever gets the number one pick, if they have a quarterback, they won't take him because there'll be a team that wants to give them a boatload to trade up to get the quarterback. And if they don't have a quarterback, well, then obviously they're not going to take a wide receiver. This is your chance to take a quarterback. You're going to take a quarterback. So if you see one of those mock drafts, take it from me, an expert on NFL mock drafts in September. If you see one that has Jeremiah Smith as the number one pick, that's scroll on. That's not going to happen. And look, it's almost like the old joke, like they used to say about Miami back in the day, like you could tune into the third day of the draft and you don't even know who it is, but if they took a player from Miami, you're like, ah, good pick. Taking a wide receiver out of Ohio State generally is a very good pick, but it just won't be the first pick in the draft. That much I know. 888-808-1019, the telephone number. Let's squeeze in a couple more calls here. Let's go out to Billy is in Livingston. Billy, you're next up on the Fan.
21: Hey, how are you today, Gordon?
20: I'm good, Billy. What you got?
21: So I'm 56, been a Giants fan since the early 80s, and historically speaking, when the Giants have been successful, the key component has been as general manager. I think that Joe Shane has not done a good job. I think he's the weakest link in the hierarchy of the New York Giants to speak of. Over the last several years, he's done nothing. And this year, going into the season, when you have a quarterback, young with Jackson Dart, who's injury prone, and you have Jameis Winston, who knows what you're going to get with him, the Giants should have already had another quarterback that's legitimate on the roster. I know it's not an easy position to fill, but what has he done with the defensive line? What has he done at wide receiver and the depth there? What has he done at all?
20: Well, look, Billy, I'm not going to sit here and defend the job that Joe Shane has done. This year is about kind of finding out. But in terms of the quarterback decision, that to me is not a fair one because, again, there are no good backup quarterbacks. But if you're judging it by backup quarterbacks, Jameis Winston is one of the better backup quarterbacks. He can at least throw the ball. I don't know if you watched a lot of backup quarterbacks before, but it's usually a disaster. It's usually you can't do anything. Jameis has had, now not Monday night, he looked terrible Monday night. He's got to improve on that clearly. But in terms of the backup quarterback, you can't blame him for not having a better backup quarterback when there are no good backup quarterbacks. And the guy he has is one of the better backup quarterbacks. So, and I would say this, I don't think Joe Shane is really going any, now look, if this season goes off the rails and there has to be a scapegoat, it's clearly going to be him over John Harbaugh, but didn't he just sign a contract extension last year? Like that was the kind of the decision that was made. that was a pivot point there. They brought him back, and he's going to be here for a while. So it's about finding out. I don't think that the season is as bad as some Giant fans are making it out. I still think that they're going to be able to win games. And I would just say, if you can't win any games, if you're going to be one of the worst teams in the league because of the loss of Jackson Dart, well, then you weren't as good a team as you thought you had going into the year. That much is clear. 888-808-1019. Got to Frank is in the Bronx. Frank, you're next up on the Fan.
1: Hey, Gordon. What's up, sir?
20: Hey, Frank. What you got, pal?
1: Well, first of all, I want to give you crazy props, man. Since you came in overnight, just the best thing to come.
20: Thank you very much, Frank. I appreciate that.
1: And I'm dead serious about that. And then when you started going on in the mornings once in a while with Al in the morning show, just great stuff, man. Really
20: I appreciate
1: good.
20: That. Thank you very much.
1: And this backup quarterback, that's what made me call. You said, well, there's only 15 and 15 aren't even good. Well, 15 starters. You can't even find 15 other starters. Where do you think it's coming from? Like, is it coming from maybe flag football starting with the youngsters now? Maybe they're not throwing quarterbacks out there. Maybe kids are not wanting to be quarterbacks in high school or something. I'm just curious. So where do you think it's coming from? Because there's got to be more than 32
20: you
1: people
20: would
1: that
20: think,
1: can throw the
20: right?
1: ball.
20: They have these tournaments all the time. They got all these high school teams, all these college teams. You figure there has to be, but I'm just basing it on the result. Like, I just sit there. I don't know how it is possible that there can't be more guys. I think that, you know, the positions to get those jobs is very hard. And if you're not a starter, you don't get reps and stuff like that. You would think that there has to be more talented guys out there someplace.
1: There has to be more everywhere. Not only in this country, there has to be, dude.
20: Right.
1: And when you said that, it just, like, triggered something in my head. I actually called in into the other another show a few months back. I coach a girls football team, a flag football team in high school, and I'm starting to see this thing, and I'm starting to notice a trend that maybe there's not as much throwing, or maybe a shorter field. And when you said that, it just clicked. And I'm just curious if you wonder where it's coming from.
20: You know what, Frank? That is above my pay grade. Thanks for the phone call, and thanks for the kind words. You know what I was thinking about was the fact that right now, who's the quarterback everybody's talking about? And that's Josh Allen, right? Josh Allen is this unstoppable weapon, and you know, he can do it with his legs and do it with his arms. He's like Dominique Wilkins, the human highlight reel. But when he came into the league, he was not a foregone conclusion, right? Like the scouting report, I don't remember who said it, but it was a really good way of saying it. It's like he's almost like a piece of furniture from IKEA. He's got all the parts, but you're going to have to put it together yourself. And the Bills have done that. And now he's like this unstoppable butt. But it wasn't, you know, he came from a small school. It was North Dakota State. His completion percentage was not anything to write home about. It was about his physical tools. So I do think it was about the Bills and coaching and putting the pieces around it. And I think there's a lot of parts that have to go into that. But it is kind of wild that, you know, on a Saturday from 12 o'clock until midnight, there are high-level college games, and that's just the ones that are televised. There are 1,000 college games every weekend, and there's only like 15 guys who can play the position at this super high level. It is kind of wild. But I will say, in terms of the backup quarterbacks, there's very few of them that you would say, hey, for sure, this guy, this guy comes in, we're in good shape. And I thought coming into the season, Jameis was one of those guys. Now, maybe you know, it's going to take him a little while to kind of get up to speed, and he is a bit of a roller coaster. So maybe when you're starting to feel the best about him, that's, you know, what's coming next. And maybe the fact that we're kind of feeling like a low point means that tomorrow he'll be good. But there's not many guys that can they just don't exist. And a lot of teams don't any. And you know what's funny? Some teams don't have a one right now. Some teams haven't had a one in 40. You know, my Dolphins, they've not had a real guy in forever. Decades. You can't get it right. So it's a lot to take in. Hey, you're listening to the Gordon Damer Show on WFAN, WFAN FM, WFAN FM HD1, New York. 888-808-1019 is the telephone number. 888-808-1019. So we'll continue to have the conversation about the Giants. And look, tomorrow, there will be a lot of back and forth. And unfortunately for the Giants, I get the feeling that this could be one of those years where you get to the end of the year and there's a bunch of quarterbacks who play for the Giants, because you're just going to be kind of trying to hang on to something that can work. But the best plan right now is Jameis. You know, there is no savior coming in. You know, for all the conversation about Joe Shane working the phones or go get this guy or that guy, there are no saviors. There are no plan Bs, and a lot of teams don't have a plan A. The Giants did have a plan A, and now that has to pivot to something else, and we'll see where it goes against the Titans this week. But you got to be able to go beat the Titans. For as low as some Giant fans are right now, I'm not there. But if you lose to the Titans, I'll meet you at the bar at midnight, because that will be a really bad sign moving forward. But in terms of the baseball, you know, the Yankees are getting now ready for the postseason, getting ready to face off against the Red Sox. And I've seen, you know, a lot of conversation about who's going to start game one, who's going to start game two. Should it be Max Fried? Should it be Cam Schlittler? I have yet to hear anybody tell me a reason why starting Max Fried in game one would be a better decision. And, you know, when the Yankees, between now and Tuesday night, have a lot of decisions to make, you know, in regards to the roster, who's playing where, what's going on with Judge, who's playing, is McMahon making the roster, who plays third base, who's playing second base, injured players, Giancarlo Stanton, can we get him to Tuesday without him falling down again? You know, there's a lot of different decisions that the Yankees have to make between now and then. I have not heard one good reason for why starting someone other than Cam Schlittler in game one makes any sense. I've heard that it doesn't make a big difference, but I've not heard anybody say, no, it makes more sense to do this because of this. So I went through it. I went originally and I looked at all three game series in the history of baseball, and the stats were, I think it was 76 or 78% of game one winners. Since baseball has gone to the best of three in the wild card series, they have played 16 of them. And the team that wins game one has gone on to win that series 15 of the 16 times. So what is that, like 93, 94%? Game one is a critical game. If you win that game, almost certainly you're going to win the series. So if you want me to do something counterintuitive, you've got to give me a reason why it makes sense to do the counterintuitive thing. It can't just be nobody's going to expect it. No, it has to be something better than that. And to think that the Yankees have the American League Cy Young on their roster, who's pitched well in big spots, has pitched well. He's their best pitcher. He's probably their hottest pitcher. He's pitched great against the Red Sox. I don't see what the plan would be not to start that guy. And one of the reasons why, even more so than just the obvious, the Yankees, when they get into the postseason, the question for the Yankees, I think, this year, much like most years, is about their offense. Are they going to be able to score runs? Are they going to be able to get key hits at key times and score runs to win games? That wasn't the issue last year, but generally during this run of the Boone Judge Yankees, offense has been that has been the shortcoming. They have not been able to get clutch hits and all the conversations about why. When you look at who pitches better in pressure situations, when a close game, if the Yankees aren't scoring runs, Cam Schlittler is the better option of those two guys between him and Max Fried. I don't want to hear any other conversation. Like the only conversation we can be possibly having is between Max Fried and Cam Schlittler. I don't want to hear about Carlos Rodon. We're not doing that. And I don't want to hear any possibility of Gerrit Cole. Gerrit Cole is not Gerrit Cole. I know that that's still his name, but he has not pitched like Gerrit Cole this season, and rightfully so. He's coming off Tommy John surgery. What you've gotten from him has been great, and at some point you will rely on him if you get to the division series, you get further along. But this is not that spot. Don't overthink this. When the Yankees don't score runs, Cam Schlittler is able to keep you in a game in a way that Max Fried has not. And if you're talking about like setting yourself up better for game two, which will still be an important game, you're going to have to win that game to close out the series, if not in game three, I want a guy who's going to go deeper into a game so that I don't have to have that many decisions. I don't want to have to get into the bullpen in the fifth inning. I don't have to look at the bullpen until deeper into the game. And Cam Schlittler gives me a better chance of getting deeper into the game. I think Max Fried has not pitched, thrown more than 100 pitches since May. And you can just see it even before it happens, right? They start Max Fried. By the fifth inning, he's getting you're into the bullpen and all the different decisions that have to go right for you to get to the end of the game. With a lead, without a lead, there's no reason for that. And a lot of times in life, I look at things like, can I live with this decision if it goes wrong? Right? Like if the worst case scenario happens and it doesn't go the way I want it to, can I live with the decision if it does turn out wrong? And if it turns out that the Yankees start someone other than Cam Schlittler in game one and they lose game one, I will look back on that game and saying, well, yeah, that was stupid. You shouldn't have overthought it. Just go with the guy who's your best pitcher, who is the best pitcher in the American League and is one of two guys in all of baseball who are the best pitchers as we speak. And you know what? It doesn't guarantee that he'll win. You know, Yankees sometimes don't score runs for Cam Schlittler. But at least I can go in and say, you know what? If we didn't win game one with Cam Schlittler, he is still the best pitcher. He gave us the best chance to win that game. And I can look back and say, you know, maybe I regret other things, but starting Cam Schlittler in game one is not one of them. 888-808-1019 is the telephone number. 888-808-1019. Let's get back out to the phones. We'll go out to, let's see here. Teddy is in Yonkers. Teddy, you're next up on the fan.
5: Hey, Gordon, I'm your number one fan.
20: Yes, and sometimes my only fan, Teddy, but I'll take it.
5: Oh, no. And my brother, Stuart, he listens to you
20: at night.
5: That's
20: two. All right, we got him.
5: He says you're the best.
20: Thank you.
5: And I just wanted to tell you that.
20: I appreciate it.
5: Gordon, if there was ever a tandem of two people working together,
20: yeah.
5: I nominate you and Connor. You would be, both of you would be fantastic. I just want to make
20: that announcement. I appreciate that, and I'm sure Connor appreciates. Oh, Connor's giving me the thumbs down. He doesn't like it. No, I'm just kidding. He didn't do that at all. I'm just kidding.
5: Okay. Gordon, I was talking to my friend who's a big Mets fan
20: mm-hmm.
5: last night about pitching Fried. From what I heard, C-Mac was saying Fried has had excellent records against Boston.
20: Mm-hmm.
5: Very good earned run average, but you made some excellent points. I was listening to you throughout this dialogue, and you made some excellent points. I guess you got to go with your best, Schickler, for the first game. But I can, to clean it up, and or to, God forbid, if we lost the first game, you know, come through with the second game. Because last year, you know, we lost the first game,
20: yes.
5: And then we won the next two.
20: Uh-huh. Yeah, well, look, that is the outlier. No, I don't think since they've gone to the new four, you know, the format of the three, nobody else has ever lost game one and still won the series. But that's the outlier. You don't want to go into a series and say, well, we lose game one, it's no big deal, we'll just win games two and three. You want to win game one because that sets you up best for success. And look, I'm not saying that Max Fried is bad or I don't want him to pitch. He can start game two, but I'd feel a whole lot better. You know, I don't look at Max Fried as this big game pitcher. You know, I've watched him at times. I think that the closeout game when the Braves won the World Series in 2021,
5: yeah.
20: He was
5: right.
20: The starting pitcher that day, and he pitched really, really well. But I've also watched him go out there and not go deep into games. He has started 14 postseason games, and in six of them, he has pitched five innings or less. So that's almost half the time he has pitched less than six innings.
5: Yeah.
20: So that would worry me a little bit of getting into the bullpen, and especially, you know, his numbers. I'll pull them up. His numbers when the team does not score for him is not nearly as good as when Schlittler, the team does not score for him. Like, he keeps the Yankees. Schlittler's ERA is under two in that situation, whereas Fried's is like 3.5. And I can anticipate the Yankee offense having trouble to score runs in a postseason, as we've seen 1,000 times before. So I don't see any reason to go against the grain on this one.
5: Okay, I agree. You've convinced me, Gordon. That's why you're the greatest. And I'll continue to listen to you.
20: I appreciate it, Teddy.
5: All right, Gordon.
20: All right, thank you. Thank you for the phone call. 888-808-1019 is the telephone number. I'm trying to find, you know, the baseball reference. They got a billion numbers every which way. I'll find them in the break. I had them written down somewhere, but, you know, my writing sometimes my writing, it's like, what was my point there? It's like that bit in Seinfeld where he wakes up from the dream and he writes something down on the nightstand and he's asking everybody. That's kind of me sometimes. So, yeah, look, Fried, you're going to have to rely on him in the postseason. He's going to have to start a game two. I think that makes perfect sense. And, you know, just one more thing about Cole. And I don't know that anybody really, you know, I've seen stuff online, but you don't know. It's like dead internet theory. It could be all bots it could be Red Sox bots that they're putting out there to start Gerrit Cole in game one. Gerrit Cole, based on this season, should not start in the wild card series. You could make a far greater case that he should not start in the wild card series rather than starting game one. I understand what his name is, and they got a lot of confidence in big games, and they know the kind of guy and competitor he is. That's all well and good. Are the Yankees an organization that relies on the numbers or not? Because based on the numbers, it's pretty clear who should be starting where. It should be Cam Schlitter game one, Max Fried in game two, and Carlos Rodon. I can't believe I'm saying this, but Carlos Rodon in game three, if there is a game three. 888-808-1019 is the telephone number, 888-808-1019. So coming up, we'll get more of your Yankee phone calls. Lots to do as we take you up until 8 o'clock tonight. It is Gordon Damer along with Connor Green right here on The Fan.
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0: Damer with you here on The Fan, 888-808-1019, the telephone number. I have deciphered my own writing. So when the Yankees score 0-2 runs this season, Cam Schlittler's ERA in those games, seven games, is 1.51, so a run and a half per nine. Whereas Max Fried's ERA in those same situations, now he's not had as many because he missed time. I think it's four games. His ERA is 3.5. Still good, but not as good as the other. And to me, I need to know a reason, a real good reason to not do what seems like the most basic thing. Hey, we got the best pitcher in baseball. Well, maybe not the best, but he's one of the two best pitchers in baseball. We got him on our team. He's the best pitcher in the American League. We're not starting him on short rest or anything like that. He's good to go. He's handled the Red Sox. He's handled big moments. He can go deeper into games. Nah, we're not going to start that. Nah, you know what? Pivot. Why would we pivot? Why do we need to pivot? It just makes all the sense in the world. You don't have to overthink sometimes. You know, sometimes just go. You got a really good hand. You know, you don't have to overthink it. And it feels like for the Yankees that they might be overthinking things just a tad if it does turn out that they go with Max Fried. But I'm sure it'll go perfectly. I'm sure it won't come back to haunt them. 888-808-1019, the telephone number. Let's go out to Richard is in Manhattan. Richard, what's going on, my friend?
1: Gordon, with quarterbacks, they are so important now. See, you go back 40, 50 years ago, the quarterback was just a piece of a football team. You know, a guy got injured. You had quarterbacks going to the Super Bowl, couldn't throw. I remember there was a guy in Minnesota, Joe Capp. He was terrible. But you know what the term was? He's a great leader. Mm-hmm. And that was important. Nowadays, you got to be super duper. And you know, Dart is not a big guy. You know, you could see him after. He's just a small guy. He doesn't look big at all, and he just couldn't take that kind of hit. And these guys are bigger and faster and stronger now.
0: And also, you know, the other thing that people don't take into account. Yes, everybody's bigger and stronger and faster, and the field is not expanding.
1: But the
0: field is still the same size, so I don't know what the scientific impact of. But it can't be good for injuries, right? Like if you have more people in a shorter speed, and they're traveling faster and they're hitting you harder. Yeah, that's all part of it, I guess.
1: Ben Roethlisberger couldn't take quarterback. Jackson Dart took. He couldn't have taken that.
0: Well, he wouldn't have left his feet. He would have just stood there. You know, I think he. I don't think he would have jumped.
1: But he got crunched. That was something. All right. You're talking about Fried. The only thing I can think of: Fried pitched last on Wednesday. Schlittler last pitched on Thursday. Schlittler goes Tuesday. It's 4 days rest. If he goes Wednesday, it's 5 days. If Fried goes Tuesday, he eats 5 days rest. So maybe they think Fried is better.
0: An extra day for all of that? I don't know.
1: I know. Well, that's the only thing I can think of. I agree with you. Don't overthink. Don't reinvent the wheel. I agree 100%. And, you know, the Yankees did something like this. Casey Stengel lost his job. He didn't pitch Whitey Ford three times in the 60 World Series. He only won two games.

0: He held him out the first game, and he should have pitched. He would have went game 1, 4, and 7. He ended up going, I think, game 2 and game 5. He only pitched 2 games. He got fired, but the Yankees lost the World Series, and that was the reason to fire him. One last thing I got to mention. Gordon, I have not heard this on any talk show.
1: Mm-hmm.
0: I think this is the biggest baseball sports story, and there's a corollary to it.
1: Okay.
0: The Philadelphia Phillies tried to outthink everybody, They put a cleanup hitter, Arias, who's a singles hitter,
1: mm-hmm.
0: batting cleanup,
1: right.
0: And the cleanup hitter, Schwarber, batting leadoff.
1: Mm-hmm.
0: He walks, I'll say that, but he strikes out a lot. He doesn't get on base other than home runs. It's like putting Mickey Rivers cleanup and Reggie Jackson leading off. I don't know what that means, but that's what they're doing. It was working until it's not working now. Now, I've never seen an El Folder rule like this. It's not like the Mets in 07 and 08 or even the Phillies in 64, and I lived through that. This has been a slow, gradual decline. Arizona just crept. If you look at the past few game records, it's not that big. But Philly, if you said 40, 50 games ago, Philly may not make the playoffs. Someone would have said, what are you, crazy? They were like 15 games above anybody in the world. This will be the most unbelievable. I don't know if you can call it a choke, because it's not a choke. It didn't happen so quickly. It was just a gradual, slow leak, like your tire slow leaking. I can't believe it if they do not make the playoffs. Nobody's talking about it.
1: Gordon,
0: one last thing.
1: Yeah,
0: Peralta pitched yesterday for Tampa.
1: Uh-huh.
0: He's the one who beat Philly. So imagine that for Mets fans. Peralta goes out and beats Philly with Sanchez, who was in early first half of the season. He was your best pitcher in the National League. I think he went 60 straight innings without giving up a run. I mean, this is unbelievable. You can't make this stuff up, really.
1: Yeah.
0: Always a pleasure.
1: All right, Richard, I appreciate it. Yeah, the Met collapse last year was kind of the same thing. It just, like, took place in slow motion. And, you know, back then I was thinking, you know, the Mets aren't going to lose a playoff spot to the Reds. Come on, the Reds didn't even play that well. But it's kind of happening. Yeah, I'll just say this. Schwarber does get on base. He is still, I think that he is still their best on-base guy because he walks a ton. He's got an elite batting eye. He gets on base a ton. And Arise has been, I think he didn't get hurt the other day or something like that. And putting him in that spot because he makes contact, because those guys get on base mostly. Harper and Turner. I know Turner's had a down year, but those guys kind of get on base. They needed somebody else there, and it was working for a while. But, you know, Philly's had a weird season, right? They get rid of the manager. They get Don Mattingly. They get super hot. And now maybe this is just kind of just where they're at. This is just kind of the team that they are. 888-808-1019. The telephone number's got to Frank is in Syosset. Frank, you're next up on the Fan.
2: Hi, Gordon. How are you today?
1: I'm good, Frank. What you got, pal?
2: I'm just concerned about the Yankees beating themselves with errors. You know, last weekend when I spoke with you, you know, Lombard booted a ground ball, and the Diamondbacks had a walk-off home run and beat the Yankees. And Sunday came, and Volpe drops the ball when Caballero throws it to him to turn a double play, so they didn't get the double play. And then Tuesday was the best of all. That was the cherry on top with Chisholm watching the birds at second base, taking in the scenery while Freese looking to throw to somebody covering first base, you know, against the Rays.
1: Yeah.
2: So,
1: I hear you. Look, the Yankee defense is you know, when the games come down, and this is a problem in the playoffs, when the games come down to execution and playing clean, the Yankees, they have some issues sometimes. And they have so many, it feels like they have nothing but questions. Like, who's playing where? Who's on the roster? Who's in the bullpen? Who's here? Who's there? And so for them to be thinking or overthinking who's going to start game one, where it seems like that one's pretty well set, seems a little strange.
2: Yeah, I just wonder what version we're going to get against the Sox, Gordon. You know, the other issue is, are we going to get the Yankee team that scores 10 runs and beats them 10-1, or are we going to get the Yankee team that loses 3-1?
1: Yeah.
2: You know?
1: Well, I don't think, look, baseball, when you get to the postseason, scoring is a lot tougher. Coming through with big hits gets tougher. The pitching generally gets better. So, and the Red Sox, it's almost like they're designed with all the lefties they have to go up against the Yankee lineup. So, it is a concern, and to have this many kind of questions about who's playing where, especially in the infield. And now you get other ones thrown into the mix. Like, I assume that Grisham was going to be back at some point, but the Stanton one. Can we get from today to Tuesday without Stanton getting hurt again, without doing something? Because that guy's had nothing but injuries. And the weirdest injuries. Falling down, rounding the bay. What? How did that happen? He fell down? Like, imagine in your life if you told your wife or your spouse, hey, you know what, I was doing this. I was out in the garden today and I fell down. You fell down? How did that happen? Feels a little weird. Or back when he couldn't open the bag of chips because his elbows were killed. It's like, what? What are these injuries? It's like the weirdest injuries in the world. So, yeah, Yankees got nothing but questions. And, you know, when you get to me, I would, in terms of the decisions to make with the Yankees, because offense is always their kind of their question. But this year's a little different because the pitching is so good. I think you have to almost, in the past, I would always say, who can give me some offense someplace? Because I need to be able to score runs. This year, I would say, give me the team, whatever the team is, that can cleanly field the ball so that I don't give any teams extra outs. That's the team that I would be putting out there more times than not. Give me a team that can catch the ball, not making errors, not giving the team extra outs, not extending innings, not getting into the bullpen sooner. If the Yankees are going to win this year, it's going to be because of pitching and defense. They're not going to win games 10-0. I don't think that they're going to hit 1,000 home runs. They're going to win because of pitching and defense. And to do that, you got to put your best defensive product on the field. 888-808-1019, the telephone number, 888-808-1019. Coming up, more of your phone calls on the Yankees, on the Giants. We're going to get some Jets stuff as well, some Knicks stuff. The Knicks are almost back. We got lots to do as we take you up until 8 o'clock. It is Gordon Damer with you right here on The Fan.
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4: It is Gordon Damer with you here on The Fan. 888-808-1019 is the telephone number. I was just watching, I guess it's the Ole Miss game. They had a commercial break, and there's a new movie out. I've seen the promo before. It's called Whale Fall. It's about a guy who gets swallowed by a whale. I mean, is there any in the... has there ever been greater evidence we are out of ideas? The whole movie's the guy's going to be inside a whale? I mean, either you're in the whale, you're out of it. That's a movie? It's almost... it's like when George was explaining the show. Yeah, we went to a Chinese restaurant. That's an epic. Yeah, that's the show. That's going to be the show. That's the show. That's the movie? We're going to go... I'm going to go to the movie theater to watch about a guy who got swallowed by a whale. And I'm going to sit there for, I don't know, 90 minutes as the guy tries to escape the whale. Is the whale even aware that the man is inside? I don't think so. I don't think that the whale thinks that way. It's just, it was something in the, it just opens its mouth and just scoops up whatever's in the ocean. It wasn't malicious. It's not Jaws. They have been trying to remake Jaws since 1975. Is that 75, 76? I'm not sure. Still the most rewatched movie in the history of movies. There's no, even if you don't want to watch Jaws, you can watch Jaws. Jaws is on a cable channel every single week, all the time. It's the most rewatched movie. Whether you liked it or not, it's the most rewatched movie. And they have been trying to remember they made that movie about the, there was another whale, right? Meg, was that it? The whales jumping out of the ocean. It's amazing. As the technology has gotten better, our ideas have gotten worse. You would figure with technology, wait, there's nothing we can't do now. We can do anything except come up with a script for a halfway decent movie. Maybe we can use the AI to make everybody forget that Jaws exists.
5: We had Sharknado.
4: Sharknado?
5: That was a big one.
4: That was a big one. That was fun for a little while because it was just so preposterous. But that at least was on your TV. You didn't have to go to a movie theater to see that. Whale Fall. I'm going to be stuck inside a whale for 90 minutes. I mean, are we out? We are out of ideas as a people.
5: How about Abraham Lincoln Vampire Hunter?
4: Right, that was another one. Rave reviews for, yeah, you know what, I'm good. I don't need to go to the movies that bad. I haven't gone to the movies in a very, the last movie I went to see in the theater, I believe was Oppenheimer, and it's probably going to be the last movie I see for quite some time because there's other people there. And people, it's as bad as the movies are themselves, the people, there was a person who brought like their three-year-old kid to see Oppenheimer. Like, what did you think? Did you think the three-year-old was going to be enthralled about a story about the guy who created the bomb? No. And they're running around the theater. They're playing on their iPad, full brightness. They don't even tone it down any. And the movie is just too long. It was fine. It was okay. Everybody was raving. Oh, my God, this is the greatest. You have to see. Oh, my God, it's incredible. It was all right. It wasn't anything great. I've seen better movies. I've been around long enough to, everybody's got the research.

0: recency bias. And it's never, you know how you know a movie's too long? When people are going to the movie and Googling, when can I pee during the movie? So I don't miss that much. They can't put in an intermission. Like, who do you think is going to the movie? Not all of us are 3 years old peeing in our pants. Some of us have to go up and some of us are a little older and we're still peeing. But you know what I'm saying? Like, most of us are going to the bathroom, which is always a mile away. And you gotta, what did I miss? I think I'm going to miss the entire whale fall. I don't expect. And at least there, at least that movie, I guess, is good enough to be in a theater. Have you seen the reviews or seen the previews for this John Madden movie that's coming out on, I think it's Amazon? Oh, my God. So it stars Nicolas Cage as John Madden, which as soon as you hear that, it's like, what are you doing? That's who we're casting in the movie as John Madden. I can't think of anybody who I would suspect less of being John Madden than Nicolas Cage. But okay, fine. If you see the preview, I have to ask, is Nicolas Cage even acting? It just seems like it's Nicolas Cage done up in a ridiculous wig and a fat suit. And he just sounds exact. He doesn't even sound like John. John Madden has one of the most recognizable cadences. One of the most recognizable acts. And people, well, you know, he's not doing an impersonation. Of course he is. He's acting. He's supposed to be acting like the other person. You have to sound somewhat, if he's not impersonating, why is he dressed up like that? Why does he have a fat suit on? He's trying to become John Madden. He's portraying John Madden. Part of John Madden is his voice. And it doesn't even seem like Nicolas Cage is even trying.
1: That's like when they had Kevin James play Sean Payton in that movie. And it's like he's a little bit too heavy, I think, to play Sean Payton.
0: Well, look, you know, it's hard to cast certain people in certain roles, and they are at least putting him in something that resembles John Madden from the 70s. But you got to be able to give me something as a voice, because the whole time it's breaking the fourth wall where I'm just watching Nicolas Cage, and this is ridiculous. He did not even put on a voice. He couldn't even be bothered to put on a voice. And it's almost like Kevin Costner in movies. Kevin Costner shows up and he's just Kevin Costner. He's not putting on any voices. He's not wearing any mustaches. He's not putting on makeup. He just shows up and and that's fine if you're portraying people who we don't know who they are. But that John Madden movie looks horrendous. And it's so bad, they're skipping the theaters. We'll just put this right on your Amazon, and one night when you're drunk, you'll put it on. And you'll Mystery Science 3000 it, you know what I mean? You'll just be sitting there pointing out Plan B from outer space. Oh, that looks atrocious. And to think of all the people that are involved, you know how many people are involved in a movie? All the different things you have to do, and the cast of people, the gaffer, whatever the hell that guy does, and the best boy, and all the different people they list at the end of the movie, all of those people working there, slaving away on this movie, and here comes Nicolas Cage. You can't even be bothered to put on a John Madden voice? Come on. It's incredible. 888-808-1019 is the telephone. I can see the previews now. WFAN, John Madden movie, incredible. All right, let's go back to the phones. 888-808-1019. Let's go to Danny's in Westchester. Danny, what's going on?
2: Hi, Gordon. The only person who could play John Madden is John Candy. Listen, Cam starts game one. Why don't we hold him?
0: No, that's the guy. That's him. I got him again. Bang, bang, bang. 888-8. It's the Buchanan guy. 888-808-1019. He did try to do a different voice this time. He did a better voice this time than Nicolas Cage did of John Madden.
1: He should play John Madden.
0: He could play John Madden.
1: And Sean Payton.
0: And in the middle of the movie, he could give you a go, Buchanan, go, Buchanan, go. All right, let's go to Sean. 888-808-1019 is the telephone number. 888-808-1019. Let's go out to Artie's in Brooklyn, our good friend Artie. What's going on, Artie? How you feeling, pal? Artie, are you there? We having some sort of issues with the phones. Artie is not there. All right, let's try. Carlo is in Kings Park. Carlo, you're next up on the fan.
3: Gordon, how you doing?
0: I'm good, pal. What's going on, Carlo? What you got?
3: Definitely talk about some Yanks and some Jets. So let me get this straight. So you're not gonna start your best pitcher in game one?
0: We don't know that yet. That is at least the conversation, but it does seem like a bit of a strange one, yes, if that turns out to be the case.
3: Do they they know this is a best of three?
0: Yeah, they are aware. They know.
3: I'm
0: it's not a secret.
3: The Yankees get bounced. Oh God. There's not gonna be a baseball. I hate to tell people there's not gonna be a baseball season next year.
0: It doesn't look great right now, no.
3: Because they're all greedy. Guys can't survive on $50 million a year. I mean, it really breaks my heart that they can't survive on $50 million a year. I mean, it just kills me.
0: Well, look, I mean, it's the owners. Really, this is more about, you know, the players want to keep the current format as is. It's the owners who want to institute a salary cap, and that's what's going to lead to a prolonged lockout. And the longer the owners demand that, it's going to lead to a canceled season. I mean, really, this is more on the owners than the players.
3: But I'll tell you one thing right now. They know that the players are the bread and butter. The players are the bread and butter. I mean, nobody goes to a game to go see the owners. Nobody goes to a game to go see the umpires. I mean, the umpires think that they're front and center, but they're not. Not by a long shot.
0: Yeah.
3: If you see the way that some guys call balls and strikes, I think it's the funniest thing now. I mean, they're very demonstrative. Very, very demonstrative. I'm like, really?
0: Well, you had the article the other day from, was it Laz Diaz, who's retiring, saying, you know, we don't get the recognition. Everybody's very critical. And then, you know, you're trying to take a look at it from his side of things. And then he brings up, you know, Angel Hernandez is such a great umpire. Oh, well, you lost me there when you say that Angel Hernandez was a great umpire. Yeah, the umpires definitely have baseball umpires. It's so unique that they are they carry themselves with such an arrogance that they almost like go looking for fights. And you don't see that in any other sport. You don't see that in football. You know, like, was it last week where Liam Cohen, the Jaguars head coach, got a penalty called on him because he was on the field arguing? That's very, very rare. I don't remember the last time. Maybe it's never happened. Maybe I'm just forgetting. Do you ever remember the last time an NFL coach got thrown out of a game? Like, has that ever happened? I don't feel like it's happened. Baseball happens all the time. Umpires, throw this guy out, throw that guy out. It's just very, very odd. And you can't tell me that NFL coaches or players are not using the exact same language that baseball players or managers are using. So, yeah, it's very, very odd. Very, very odd. And look, we're not going to hammer the Yankees. At the end of the day, if you're a Yankee fan, you want this all to go well. And if it does go well, all will be forgiven. But it just feels like that they're kind of overthinking this, right? Like, this seems to be with a team that is just filled with questions about the roster, about who's playing where, what, who's going where, who's going to be on the team, who's injured, who's coming back, who can play, who can't, that this would be like the one on the short list of all the easy. Well, this one, we can put this to bed right now. Boom, this guy's starting here. Bang. And that's not the case. 888-808-1019 is the telephone number. 888-808-1019. Coming up, more of your phone calls as we take you up until 8 o'clock tonight. 888-808-1019. It is Gordon Damer as we take you up. Did I say 8 o'clock? Yes. Right here on The Fan.
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0: 808-1019, the telephone number. Talked a lot about the baseball with the Yankees making their decisions, getting ready to, haven't made them yet, but getting ready to make their decisions about the playoffs, which start at the stadium Tuesday night against the Red Sox, who will be on the mound. I know it's not first and foremost, but I always like the baseball awards, the AL, NL, MVP, the Cy Young, Rookie of the Year. You know, as a baseball fan, those awards always matter to me in a way that it feels like in the last 10 years, the NFL MVP gets a lot more coverage. Like, we are a week away from all these different shows to, oh, this guy's the front runner for NFL MVP. Guys, we're at week four. Like, relax. We don't have to start jumping the gun yet. Nothing's going to happen until the end of the season. When we get to the end of the season, we'll figure out who the MVP is. Or at least, like, when you get into the December, at least. Let's have the conversation then. No point on having it now. But, you know, it seems like it, from the betting odds, that Yordan Alvarez is the overwhelming. I don't remember what the last numbers were, but he is the overwhelming favorite to win the American League MVP. Now, I said in the past that I feel like if Cam Schlittler were not on the Yankees, he would be getting far more attention this year because he's been so lights out. And the two guys who were the front runners, Yordan Alvarez and Junior Caminero with the Rays, while both are really good hitters, Caminero's a bad defender, but at least he plays a position, whereas Alvarez doesn't even play a position. He's just a full-time DH. But I would like to take my Yankee fandom out of it for a second. Given the fact that we are a day away from finding out who goes to the playoffs, and it's at least up in the air right now that the Astros could miss the playoffs, given the fact that Yordan Alvarez is a full-time DH, and he's not having a historic season. Like, if he had won the Triple Crown, maybe then you could make that case, but he's not going to do that. And I would just say, what exactly is the case for Yordan Alvarez over Pete Alonso? Like, the fact that I realize the Orioles are not going to the playoffs, but they basically have the same record, and while Alvarez's OPS is higher than everybody else's in the American League by a reasonable margin, those other guys are playing a position. And this year, Pete played a good first base, a better first base, and played, I don't know if he played first base every single day, maybe he got a DH day here or there, but he plays every single day. So what exactly is the case to say that Alvarez would be this overwhelming favorite over Pete Alonso when Alonso plays a full-time position? Because of batting average? That's what we're basing it on now, a stat that's kind of passed the game by. Like, not teams don't focus on it, but now we're going to focus on it because he's hitting 315 or 310 or whatever it is. I don't see where he would be such an overwhelming favorite for the award, which he clearly is. He's clearly going to win it. That doesn't make a whole lot of sense to me. And to me, the fact that Caminero, if you're telling me it's a two-man race, I would go with Caminero over Alvarez, because down the stretch when the Yankees were trying to make up ground on the Rays, Caminero had big hits to win games and did it while playing a full-time position as well. 888-808-1019 is the telephone number. All right, let's go back to the phones. Go out to Artie's in Brooklyn. We're going to try him again. Artie, what's going on, pal?
1: Thanks, Artie. How are you? How's everything going?
0: I'm good, Artie. What you got?
1: All right. So I think payback's going to be from 1983 when we passed on Marino.
0: Uh-huh.
1: I figured the Dolphins should take a guy
0: uh-huh.
1: and then pass on another guy, and then the Jets get him, and he's on Marino.
0: Oh,
1: I think
0: okay.
1: that's only fair.
0: Because why would that be fair? You had the first dibs. You passed on it for Ken O'Brien. Why is that the Dolphins' fault?
1: It's not, but I mean, maybe the tables could turn a little bit. Maybe you guys could do us a solid.
0: You know what? Maybe the Jets this year, they draft three quarterbacks, right? They got the three first-round picks. There's going to be a ton of quarterbacks. You draft three of them. You solve this thing once and for all. What could possibly go wrong?
1: I think the guy at Corsi said that you could never have enough quarterback, I guess, like pitching.
0: Right.
1: Well, I'm for that. Draft all three. One of them's got to make it.
0: Right.
1: But you know, I tell you, if you look at the draft, in the mock draft, they make the nice guy taken like he's Marino. So, I mean, he's going to be there. I think it's all about when you get the guy, can you develop him? I think
0: absolutely.
1: That's the problem all along.
0: Yep.
1: And I look, I don't care how many games Glenn wins. I know he's not the guy to develop the quarterback. So you got to go out there and get one. Here's the question. Green Bay's probably going to fire LaFleur. Would you hire him as your coach?
0: Who am I in this scenario? The Dolphins or just a no-name team?
1: The Jets or the
0: Jets?
1: The Dolphins have their coach, right?
0: Yeah. Well, I mean, do they? Well, look, he's going to get another chance to be a head coach. I mean, he does put a good offense. He's not turned it to be a Super Bowl winning coach, but he's had a very good program there. They've won year in and year out. And I'm not ready to say they're getting rid of him just yet. You know what I mean? Like, it's funny to me that the reaction to the Thursday night game. Was it the Falcons game? Was going in? Oh, the Falcons are this disaster, and then they win the game. Wow! And everybody was complaining. Oh, the Falcons are on primetime TV 3 weeks in a row. They're terrible. They're this. They're that. Then they win the game. The Falcons are really good. You know what? The Packers. They got to fire their coach. Everybody's firing the coach 3 weeks into the season.
1: Ordered at MetLife. There were so many Packer fans, and they hate LaFleur.
0: Yes.
1: I said, I'll trade you Aaron Glenn right now. Take him.
0: Well, you know,
1: all right, man.
0: Artie,
1: take it to court.
0: I appreciate it. It's almost like when I brought up the other night, and it was on at 3 o'clock in the morning, so perhaps you didn't hear it. But like Giant fans, there are not long suffering Giant fans. You know, Giant fans, because of everything that's happened with Dart, they're painting this picture of, oh my God, you don't know what it's like to be a Giant fan. I wish I could have been a Giant fan. If I had to go back in time, I wish I would have rooted for the New York Giants. You are not long. Just because you've had a bad decade doesn't make you long-suffering. There's plenty of There are plenty of fan bases who have suffered a whole lot longer. So it's almost reminiscent of the Packer fans. Oh, our coach. You guys have led a charmed. You haven't had a bad year. When was the last time they had a terrible season? Like 2010? You had Hall of Fame quarterbacks back to back. Are you kidding me? You've won Super Bowl. Maybe not as many as you wanted to win with either with Favre or with Rodgers, but you were in it every single year and you did win. I don't want to hear your complaints. There are plenty of fan bases of NFL teams. If we were sitting in the complaint department, the Giant fans, back of the line. The line starts back there. You get back there. Packer fans, back of the line. We've been all sitting here for a very long time, and we have not gotten any help at all. So I don't want to hear. I get it. You lost Dart. It's a brutal blow. It happens. But imagine Giant fans like picture, and they clipped it for the social media teams and the Giant fans. Oh, you know, it's been 16 years. Go tell that to a Jet fan. Go tell Jeff, you know, oh, yeah, our quarterback got hurt in week two. Oh, really? Oh, what's that like to lose your quarterback at the beginning of a season and have the entire season be derailed as a result? Wow. What's that like? Tell me that story. Come on. There are no, you've led a charmed existence. If we all could go back in time and the past all remained the same, you know how many more people would have rooted for the Giants based on the way that when they've won championships, incredible, miraculous championships, wild card teams that went and won Super Bowl. It's helmet catches and missed field goals and incredible taking down undefeated team. Are you kidding me? I get it hasn't been lately, but it happened in your lifetime. For some of us, it's never happened. And here's a little spoiler. It's never going to happen. It's never going to happen. We know it. We realize it. So I don't want to hear about long-suffering Giant fan. And look, maybe it's because I'm a sadist. What is it, the term? Schadenfreude or something like that, when you enjoy other people's misery? Watching that Packers game, their home opener, and watching the Packers get their heads, among other body parts, handed to them, and see the Packer fans realize, oh my God, we're really, really bad. I enjoy it. If there was a feed of the game that was just shots of the crowd when the team stinks, especially teams that have led charmed existence like the Packer fans have, I would watch that all the time. Like when the Cowboys get eliminated from the postseason and they scan the crowd. Ugh. That's like sports porn to me. I love, bathe in it. I love it. It's the best thing. Misery loves company? Absolutely. If I'm going to be miserable, I want everybody to be miserable with me. And watching those Packer fans, that woman who was like checking her pulse, that feels staged, didn't it? Felt staged. 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Let's go to Mo is in Brooklyn. Mo, what's going on, my man?
2: Hey, Gordon, great show.
0: Thank you, Mo.
2: It's one of those crazy movies that was factual, but not the way it was described, was Cocaine Bear. Remember that one?
0: Cocaine Bear. Yeah, I heard about it. I don't think I've ever... I didn't see Cocaine Bear. I feel like if I saw Cocaine Bear, I might remember Cocaine Bear. So I can say I did not see Cocaine Bear.
2: And the, you know, the pet peeves with the theaters, just so you know, like, my wife does not like horror movies, and we're always
0: watching
2: horror movies.

0: movie
1: right.
0: previews, and they, you know, that's one thing. And it just seems to be that they're all over the top, loud, and when you talk about quality of movies, I think with all the sensitive issues with authenticity and people, you know, you couldn't do a Goodfellas. The Italians would be jumping up and down. You can't do a Western. You'd have the natives jumping up right. and down. So I think that's why they do these superheroes and
1: right. The
0: like
1: whales
0: that.
1: Aren't complaining about whale fall at all. The whale lobby has not had any complaints at all about whale fall so far. Maybe they'll find out about it now.
0: I do have a sports, I do want to bring up, but one other quick thing before I do that, and I'll touch on that, is the Nicolas Cage movie is almost like, I never want to know who the actor is behind the cartoon.
1: Yeah.
0: If you know what I'm talking
1: sure.
0: about. My wife always has to know. I don't want to know. I want
1: right.
0: to enjoy for the frog that he is or whatever. And that's what this reminds me of. Nicolas Cage, I know who the cartoon is, if you know what I'm trying to say.
1: I understand that completely. Yep.
0: So we called in earlier complaining about the umpiring and what's going on. And, you know, my whole life I was a big fan of replay. I always wanted replay. And just let me ask you your opinion. Did you ever think that replay would be part of not the rules, but the call? Meaning that they've made replay a strategy, number one. And number two, when you talk about the ABS, this whole theatricals with the ball coming in the box, I don't need to see all that nonsense. You already know if it's a ball or a strike.
1: Yes.
0: That's just for you to say,
1: right.
0: oh, this is brought to you by Geico, or this is brought to you by this. I don't need that. We already know. So when you talk about speeding up the game and the processes that you've gone through, like the intentional walk, which is absolutely ridiculous, I think they saved 8 seconds, but if there's a second and third,
1: right.
0: if there's a second and third situation and a bad throw, you know, a runner could have scored, but that doesn't matter. That's number one. You could pitch a perfect game and lose it, number two, right? But if the umpires continuously are wrong, and I keep checking them, the game could go on to infinity.
1: Well, ABS stuff, Mo, like they should just wipe out the whole thing. Like they like to add the drama of the challenges
0: right.
1: and the fans have enjoyed that. And maybe when the fans get a little tired of it, they'll just go to what it should be. They should just be telling the home plate umpire and they have the information. This is a strike.
0: Correct.
1: This is a ball. Move on.
0: Correct.
1: And every game could
0: be
1: at least balls and strikes could be called perfectly. You have the technology to do that.
0: I want your opinion on replay being a strategy. Meaning if you get it wrong, and I question it, and you get it wrong again, I get penalized.
1: Well, look, that happened. You know, the Colts, the Chiefs game back on, what was that, Sunday night? Was that the Monday night game? I forget now. But they had that one, I think it was the Sunday night, right? They had the first down, which was clearly a first down. And you're watching it on the replay. Here's the thing that I have about replay. We all want the replay to call perfect games. And it's just not possible because sometimes you don't have all the angles. You can't possibly have all the angles on all the different plays. So it should be that you get either one look at it or you get 30 seconds to watch it and we move on. Move on in life. Because what was replay introduced to do? Not to call everything perfect, not to get things right 100% of the time. It's to fix the egregious call. The one that, you know, the Vinny Testaverde when he was at the goal line and his helmet wasn't even in the end zone and they called it a touchdown. To fix that kind of call. Those kind of blown calls. And for officials in the NFL, officials in any sport, certainly home plate umpires, it's impossible to be able to judge perfectly 100% of the time. We have the technology, help people out. It's not a shortcoming on them to not know of whether or not this ball nipped the strike zone by a tenth of an inch. You have the technology and make it as painless and as not where we have to have 25 replays and we're spending 10 minutes. Make it as painless as possible. Make it as to kind of fade into the background as much as possible. I don't need to know how the steak gets to my table. I just want the steak at the table. So call the strikes, tell the umpire, let them handle it from there. They don't have to do anything. It's almost like a day off. You just call them balls and strikes and any plays at the plate or any challenges or anything like that, and then move on. We don't need to have a 10-minute, and a lot of times you're watching it, and if I'm sitting at home and I can tell right away, that's wrong, why is it taking them so long at the game to tell me that it's wrong? Just fix it and move on. Should be painless. It should be, unencumbersome? I'm not sure. I need a better vocabulary is what I need. 888-808-1019 is the telephone number. Let's go to Tom. Is in Central Islip. Tom, what's going on, my man?
2: Hey, I really appreciate you taking the call. I just want to give a quick shout-out here in Central Islip. I live next to Duck Stadium, and they won the Atlantic League championship last night, which was very cool. It's their fifth one in franchise history, the Atlantic League of Professional Baseball.
1: Okay.
2: You know,
1: do they have any former guys that were recognizable names?
2: For sure. So they had, they had five starts at the beginning of the season with Trevor Bauer on the team.
1: Oh, okay.
2: And so he came in his first game, no spring training, 8 strikeouts through 4, does well. Second game, throws a no-hitter. Third game, sets the league record or the Ducks franchise record in strikeouts with 15. And then I think he has one more start. And then his contract got picked up, and he finished the year in Mexico with Robinson Cano in his final year.
1: Okay.
2: It's just been very cool. Daniel Murphy's been on the team recently. He worked his way back up with the Angels and retired with them. And Danny Echevarria and Ruben Tejada. I'm from, right around here. This team's been here since 2000. So, you claim a bit of ownership over your players. They had a guy who hit 30 home runs, for a shortened minor league season. That's pretty cool. He's probably going to win the MVP. And they won the championship last night. So, I want to give a shout out to my Long Island Ducks.
1: Absolutely. Look, we don't have that many champions, Knicks notwithstanding. We don't have that many championships of any kind around here. So absolutely, congratulations to them.
2: That's what I'm saying. I didn't have the Knicks and the Ducks winning in the same year in my bingo card right. at all.
1: Yeah, yeah. I hear you.
2: So it was very cool. And then the other point just about the Yankees is I get, these concerns. Like I immediately have this flashback to, what was it, 2020 when they, against
1: David
2: the
1: Rays, Garcia, Jay Happ.
2: Right, yeah. Exactly. Yeah, and I'm like, don't get cute with it. Just like you're saying, just pitch the guy.
1: Yeah.
2: Win the first game and worry about the next game later.
1: Right. Yeah. I don't see what the benefit of going with Fried in game one as opposed to game two is. And I think you have to have some, if you want me to have faith that you're making the right decision, I have to have something that gives me the idea. All right, this is why they're going to do this. If Fried had better numbers against the Red Sox that Cam Schlittler had, okay, fine. Schlittler's had the better overall season, but based on the opponent or based on the ballpark or based on something, Fried goes deeper into games than Big Cam does or something. The guy's the best pitcher in the American League. He owns the Red Sox. He's your ace. Of all the pitchers you've had this year, he's been by far the best one. Now, hopefully it ends after game two. Hopefully both guys go out there and pitch really, really well, and the Yankees end the series in two and move on to the division series against the Rays and keep winning from there, and we never think about it or talk about it again. But given how the Yankees have not been able to win, there's always something at the end of the day where like, this was wrong or that was wrong. And this just feels like one that would be so easy to kind of catch in real time. And if for any reason, if Cam Schlittler goes out there and doesn't pitch well and the Yankees don't win game one, could that happen? Of course it could. Anything could happen. But I won't second guess that decision because he's your best pitcher. Whereas if you start Max Fried in game one and he doesn't pitch well, well, I definitely will because I have a better pitcher on the team. He's been better this season. He's been awesome against the Red Sox. He goes deeper into games. He handles pressure better than Max Fried has. I understand he doesn't have the long career that Max Fried does, but when I've seen him in the postseason, he pitched really well last year against the Red Sox. Fried has pitched well at times in the postseason, but also has had some meltdown. I gave you, he started 14 postseason games, and 6 of them, he went 5 innings or less, and only in one of those 6 did he go 5 innings. A lot of times he goes a whole lot shorter than 5 innings. That worries me. Getting into the bullpen quicker, not pitching as deep into games. All that type of stuff has to factor into it. And to me, all those things line up in favor of the obvious decision. 888-808-1019, the telephone number. Let's go out to Mark is in Massapequa. Mark, you're next up on the Fan.
3: Hey, how are you doing?
1: I'm good, Mark. What you got?
3: I got a couple points. Number one, about the Ducks. They have a former Minnesota Twins player by the name of Lou Ford.
1: He's okay,
3: been on
1: I remember
3: three
1: Lou
3: of their champions, three of their championship teams, one as a player,
1: mm-hmm.
3: one as a player coach,
1: uh-huh.
3: and then one as the head manager.
1: Oh, interesting.
3: So he's he's done it on every level. So
1: there you
3: I
1: go.
3: Definitely think the Ducks owe him some sort of plaque.
1: I'll let them handle that.
3: That's number one. Number two, Pete Alonso has been overlooked his entire career. So him being overlooked this year is not surprising for MVP.
1: Well, I don't know about that. I think it's just that he kind of came on late, and his overall numbers in the course of the season have not been good as Alvarez. But I don't know why there would be, now that we're at the end of the season where we're actually making the decision, it's okay to have somebody be the leader over the course of the year, but then as you get to the end of the season, you have to kind of reevaluate things. And I just don't understand why Yordan Alvarez would be this overwhelming favorite over a lot of people, but one including Pete Alonso. Like, what did he do that Alonso didn't do, especially considering that he is someone who plays an actual position?
3: I do think it's ironic that it's the man that won the Rookie of the Year when Pete Alonso won Rookie of the Year. So they've had like this tit for tat thing going their whole careers.
1: I didn't really think about that, but okay. What else you got, Mark? Anything else?
3: So finally, Hollywood. This is the reason why I called.
1: Okay.
3: Hollywood has a propensity of taking a comedian and putting him in a serious role for guys who influence their lives. They did it with Jim Carrey and
1: Andy Kaufman.
3: Andy Kaufman, yes.
1: Right.
3: Did it with Jamie Foxx and Ray Charles.
1: Got it.
3: So why they haven't done Frank Caliendo with this Madden biopic
1: with the Madden movie?
3: Beyond me.
1: Yeah.
3: Yes.
1: Well, look, Caliendo's not. I don't think he's an actor. He's just an impressionist. So I don't know that you would. Now maybe they could have him dub over John Madden's lines and have him be the voice of Madden. Amazon, they got all the money in the world. They got to have money for that. Couldn't cost that much, right? But yeah, you watch the preview, and as ridiculous as it sounds when you first hear it, yeah, hey, Nicolas Cage is going to play John Madden. Whatever your expectation was, it's even worse. Like, when you hear his voice, it's not even, like, I would just say, are you acting right? Is this you acting? Have you heard John Madden? Have you ever watched a football game and listened to John Madden's voice? Because this ain't it. Yeah, that's not, that's a big miss. And it's one thing if it's somebody that you don't know who they are, or maybe it's hard to do an impersonation of them, but this one, whoo, big swing in them. And what's the guy? Christian Bale is playing Al Davis, and he nails it. He actually he looks like Al Davis. He sounds like Al Davis. Got to give him more than that. Bad job by Nicolas Cage. 888-808-1019, the telephone number. Coming up, more of your phone calls. We take you up until 8 o'clock. It is Gordon Damer right here on The Fan.
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with you here on The Fan, 888-808-1019. We talked a lot about the Yankees today with the decision, what they're going to do when Hulkamania runs wild. No, what they're going to do with the number one start. Who's going to start on the mound? Is it going to be Cam Schlittler? Is it going to be Max Fried? Is it going to be something? They're going to go with an opener? Why don't we go with an opener? Hey, you know, with these numbers over here. No, they're not going to do that. It's going to be between Max Fried and Cam Schlittler, so hopefully they make the right call there. You know, we've not talked much about the Mets, obviously, but I did want to hit on one thing because now they're moving into the offseason here. It's going to be very fascinating to see what's the plan moving forward. You know, Andy Green is going to be back. He's going to be the manager. And for all the people who told me, oh, no, when Pete came back to Citi Field, they sent a real message to ownership. They sent a real message to David Stearns. They're just carrying the organization is doing what they think is best, which is what they should do. Like, there's not been some transformation in their thinking. So this idea that the Met fans sent some sort of message, A, they already know how you felt. They knew that even before they decided to let Pete go. But they're not changing course. They're still going to do what they think is best. And what could the message have been? Hey, Met fans, we're really ticked off. Yeah, they knew that. We really hate David Stearns. We know. We got it. We understand. David Stearns knows. You hate him. We got it. But I am interested to see what they do this offseason. And it seems like all the conversation has focused on, you know, are they going to go after Tarek Skubal? Well, first and foremost, is there going to be baseball in 2027? Is there going to be an offseason? But if there is and there's no salary cap and the Mets going to go after Tarek Skubal, and I would just say to Met fans, what's the plan if you don't get Tarek Skubal? Because even if you have unlimited resources to do that and there is no salary cap and there's no stricter rules or anything like that, the chances that you land Tarek Skubal, I would think, are still probably not great, right? He's with the Dodgers now. I don't know how the season's going to end, but if the Dodgers either do win a World Series or don't win a World Series, I would think his first choice probably would be to return to the Dodgers. You know, like as much money as you have, seems like the Dodgers have that much money too. And how much more money would the Mets have to give Tarek Skubal to overcome the Dodgers? Because it feels like what's the offer the Mets are giving? Oh, we'll do that too. Oh, all right, he's going to stay here. Like almost the thing with the Yamamoto thing all over again. So it would seem like the first thing, and not the only thing, but the first thing the Mets have to do this offseason is

0: to get somebody who can conceivably be the top of the rotation. Now, maybe McLean turns out to be that next year, if there is a next year, but you'd like to be able to add somebody at the top of the rotation that kind of takes some of the pressure off some of the younger guys so they can kind of slot in behind that number one guy. So I understand why Tarik Skubal would be that choice, but I just think it's unlikely that they'll be able to land him, that he would want to leave the situation that he's in, that you'll have the resources to be able to do all that type of stuff. So if you don't land him, what's plan B? Because you're probably going to need a plan B. 888-808-1019, the telephone number. Let's go back to the phones. Let's go out to Ted is in Hewlett. Ted, you're next up on the fan.
1: Hey, Gordon, thanks for taking the call. So first of all, I think that you are so smart and so analytical.
0: Ted, if I give you my wife's cell phone number, could you call her and let her know this? I would greatly appreciate it. Just a text.
1: There isn't a wife in America that's going to acknowledge.
0: No, he's not going to believe it.
1: That just doesn't work that way. So I really want to talk Yankees, but if I could just make a quick comment for Giant fans. I've been a Jets fan since the year after Joe Namath won the Super Bowl. That's over 50 years.
0: Right.
1: Okay? And two things. So from my point of view, I think of the Giants as winners. They were always
0: absolutely
1: the good team in New York when it came to football.
0: Yeah.
1: So I actually went to the Super Bowl where Eli Manning won the Super Bowl. I bet against him. with the help of Cat. I bet against him. I didn't think Eli could win it, and he did. So Giants fans, chill out. And also, by coincidence, I went to the Jets game, Aaron Rodgers' first game, and he goes down the first place. Like, are you kidding me? Giants
0: right.
1: fans, have a great compared to us. Okay. Yankees, real quick, here's my question for you. I think we have three great pitchers. I think Gerrit Cole is back. He had two good outings his last two. So I think we have three great pitchers. I actually think Cam Schwindler is the best of the three. I don't care if he pitches game one or game two, as long as he pitches one of the first two, because you're definitely playing two games. And if the goal is to get him in two good games in the next round, if we win, I'm okay with that. My question is the hitting, because I'm really concerned. I think Ben Rice is playing great. If both Aaron Judge and Giancarlo come back, yes, I love Giancarlo in clutch situations, but he hasn't played a game. He hasn't hit a ball.
0: Yeah, since
1: these
0: April.
1: Guys can get right.
0: Yep.
1: What if neither one of these guys hit the ball? What if Ben Rice is on the bench and both Judge and Giancarlo sit there striking out? I'm really scared we're not going to score runs against Boston. What's your gut instinct?
0: Yeah, I don't know how they plan to use Ted Stanton. You know what I mean? Like, I would think. Would I like to have him as a piece off the bench in a big spot? Yeah. Can I start him at DH given the other parts of the team when he's not played a game since April? He's not played in a game. He's just going to come in the post. Now, could he run into one? Absolutely. And he's the proof for all the people who say, well, you can't hit home runs in the postseason. No, you have to hit home runs in the postseason. Think about all the big home runs that Giancarlo Stanton has hit for the Yankees in the postseason. Of course you can. So I'd like to have him as a bench piece late in the game. You put him in. But can I start him at the DH, given that already I have kind of a logjam at that position with Garcia and Rice? I feel like I got to start Rice and Garcia. Those are my best hitters. So I don't know how they plan to use Stanton, but it's funny because I was saying the other day, I appreciate that Judge is like pushing to play and has a sense of urgency. And people tell, oh, well, you know, he's not played since then. He came back. He got hurt again. But then they're all the same people like, oh, Stanton's going to be good. All right, great. Well, you got to kind of pick a lane. What lane do you want to be in? Guy's not played since April. I'm not even confident that we can get from today, Saturday, to Tuesday without Stanton hurting himself some. Who knows? The injuries this guy has had, even while he's in the prime of his life, seems kind of crazy. So I hope he's able to come back and give the Yankees something. And you think about, we're talking about movies and movie moments. Could you imagine if Giancarlo Stanton comes back to the Yankees and in a pinch hit role, hits a big home run and gets him into the next? I mean, that dude has handled things about as well as you can handle them and has come through in big moments. And unfortunately, it's not worked out for him here. You know, when the Yankees made that deal, they thought that they were getting one guy and he's been hurt a ton. He's not been able to play. He's missed games all over the place. But it's clearly coming to the end. I don't know that this is the end. You know, if there is a 2027 season, he's under contract. I'm sure the Yankees will have. They're not going to buy him out or anything like that. He's going to try to play. But these opportunities, there's not that many of them left. So, I mean, you talk about a movie moment, that guy coming in, and I was watching TikTok and, you know, highlights come up and the series he had against the Guardians hitting big home runs at that point, Judge and him going back-to-back in Game 3. You'd love to see it happen. It's a good problem to have, and considering some of the people the Yankees have had on the bench over the years, he's a guy that if it's a lottery ticket, I'm willing to scratch that lottery ticket. But can we get from here to there without him getting hurt again? Fingers crossed. 888-808-1019, the telephone number, 888-808-1019. Coming up, more your phone calls as we take you up until 8 o'clock. It is Gordon Damer with you right here on The Fan.
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0: Hey, it is Gordon Damer with you here on The Fan, 888-808-1019, the telephone. Now, I mentioned before, like, as a sports fan, and then, like, just in life, misery loves company. So as a sports fan who's experienced nothing but failure as a football fan, I enjoy watching other people's misery. You know, in the Cowboys season, whatever it ends, if it's in the playoffs, it's before the playoffs, they always give you that shot of the crowd of people. There's always grown men dressed up in the most ridiculous outfits. You left the house like that? But I like watching that. So watching the Thursday night game where the Packer fans are dealing with the reality that their team has been god-awful, I like watching that. I appreciate that. You've had a very good run. You've seen championships. I didn't realize they haven't won a championship in a while. They haven't won a championship with Jordan Love. I get it. But you've seen it happened. You witnessed it. You're alive to witness it. A lot of us haven't witnessed anything years on end. And there's another example of this. Now, this example will be harder to find. But, you know, there is a section. I'm not going to say it's a huge section. But there was a section of the Giant fan base near the end of the career of Eli Manning who did nothing but complain about the guy. They're hard to find now. They've gone underground. They're like the cicadas. You know, they're not going to pop up for another 12 years or whatever it is. But they did nothing but complain about Eli Manning, even though the guy delivered for you. And not just delivered some of the most incredible throws, incredible plays that you will ever experience. Now, those people have gone, as I said, underground. They're hard to find now because Eli's career has aged very well, given the fact that he not one, but two Super Bowls and was MVP of the Super Bowl not once, but twice, and what you've had to deal with in the time since. But there is something a little macabre, I guess, schadenfreude if it is, that you are now watching a Giant organization and a fan base who complained about a guy who was there every single week. He wasn't always great during the regular season. He didn't have great, I understand. But he was there. He played. He didn't miss time. He didn't miss weeks. He didn't miss games. And now since then, it feels like nothing but a series of guys who have missed time and missed games. So I get it. It's not going to be a lot of people who say, oh, and people will make it up. There were plenty of people who trashed Eli while he was playing. And now those people are very difficult to find. So there is a certain kind of schadenfreude in that sees, you know, people that complain about everything. Now they're dealing with how the rest of us live, which is terrible, which is miserable. I tried to get a break this year from watching my dopey Dolphins. So I took a 1-year sabbatical. I said, you know what? I'm going to be a Charger fan for a year. And it wasn't about picking the Chargers because I thought they were going to go to the Super Bowl. I just wanted to watch something that was slightly more fun. And by slightly more fun. That's all I was looking for. Just an experience where I don't feel like I'm just, it's like a death march watching these games. And unfortunately, I didn't do a good job. I didn't do a good job picking the first team I rooted for, and I certainly didn't do a good job of rooting for the second team either. It's been a disaster for those Chargers. What a mess. What an absolute mess. two, and it's funny because there's a lot of 0-2 teams. They're like, can these team seasons be salvaged? No, they can't. They're 0-2. Like, the only team that you could make the argument for, well, I think, is the Texans. All the other 0-2 teams, you know, Texans were 0-3 last year, still made the playoffs. They get the Colts this week, and that game, it feels like, is a make or break. And the Colts, as much as people are focusing on the Packers and that's a chance for the Jets to get the number one pick and all that type of stuff, to me, the Colts is a much more explosive situation because going into the year, the coach and the GM were both on the hot seat. And nothing that has happened so far. Now, they had a good performance on Sunday night against the Chiefs, but they didn't win the game. They're 0-2, and now they get the Texans this week, and the rest of their schedule is not exactly great either. So that, to me, is the one that if I had to predict between the Packers and the Colts picks, I would still say that there's a better chance the Colts are a higher pick than the Packers pick. And if I really had to get down to it, who is going to be the top pick of those picks? After watching last week, there's still the possibility the Jet pick is still the highest of the Jet picks after watching what Aaron Glenn did last week. 888-808-1019, the telephone number. Let's go back out to the phones. Go out to Chris is in Seacliff. Chris, you're next up on the Fan.
1: Hey, Gordon, how are you? You're a fun listener. I appreciate your time.
0: I appreciate it.
1: A couple quick things, and we'll knock those out of the way. Frank Caliendo, I know somebody else brought that up, and he would have been great. He was the one that did the
0: Yeah, he can't he just Madden do, like, voices. The voiceover, right? Like, just dub it, you know, like they used to do with the Kung Fu movies where they would dub the guy's voice in. I mean, it can't be any worse.
1: Yes, you're correct. And he's a great stand-up. He does voice impressions. He does Robin Williams. He is so funny. So then the other thing was you were talking about front of the line, back of the line with football fans that can complain. So who's in the front of the line? You mentioned we should go to the back line.
0: I think the front of the line? Clearly the people who are on the front of the line are the Jets and Dolphins, to me, are neck and neck. And then the first one at the top of the line has to be the Cleveland Browns. I mean, the Cleveland Browns, think about the Browns. They were bad. Their team left. It went to Baltimore, became the Ravens, immediately became one of the premier organizations in the sport. They brought back the Browns, and they suck even more now. They have had that building. They are opening a new building next year. That new building, the building they're currently playing in, opened when they returned, I think it was 99 or 2000. That building has never hosted a playoff game. And they're going to close the building next year. The entire run of the stadium has never hosted a playoff game. That's kind of hard to believe.
1: First ballot front of the line for them, for the Browns. The other one is, you're not beating around the bush, but you're saying it pretty direct. It's like, why isn't Schittler just starting? Why isn't he starting the first game?
0: I'm not sure.
1: You agree?
0: Yeah, I mean, look, do I like the fact that the organization kind of looks at everything and, okay, fine, but this one, maybe it's just a strategy to kind of throw the Red Sox, I don't know, but it seems like this one's a no-brainer. Just start your best pitcher who happens to be the best pitcher in the league.
1: Yeah, gotcha. Thank you, Gordon.
0: All right, Chris, I appreciate it. 888-808-1019 is the telephone number, and you know, the fact that it's gone on this long, what do I expect to happen? I expect it to be Max Fried who starts game one. And hopefully it's the last time we think about it. Hopefully Max Fried goes out there and pitches deep into the game and does a great job and sets everything up. And look, if he does that and the Yankees get into game two with Big Cam on the mound, you'll feel pretty good about closing things out in a hurry. But it just feels like kind of an unforced error. And for an organization that has, you know, the Davey Garcia one, it just feels like when the Yankees overthink things, it doesn't play out the way that they want it to. You know, and it almost feels like that they're trying to be smarter than the crowd almost. And I would just think that you have enough things to concern yourself with. You have enough things to be working on between now and Tuesday and guards roster, who's playing where, who's healthy enough to play. You know, the whole Judge situation, is he going to be on the roster? I would expect that he is not on the roster for the wild card round, and if they get to the division series, then he would be on the roster then. The Stanton thing, the Grisham thing, who's playing center field, who's not part of the roster, who's at third base? There's a thousand things to worry about. There's 1,000 things to kind of figure out between now and Tuesday. So the whole idea of who's starting game one feels like kind of an unforced error. And at least so far, I'm a Yankee fan. I'm deep into this. I want to see the team go on this run. And for no other reason, look, there are no acceptable

0: losses for the Yankees. If the Yankees lose to anybody in the playoffs, you know it will be a Category 5 fire, right? If you lose to the Red Sox in the wild card round, that's a Category 5, right? You can't lose to your hated rival, the Boston Red Sox. But even if they got past the Red Sox and they lost to the Rays, it's going to be a Category 5 fire. You lost to the Rays. Oh, the Rays payroll. How do you lose to the Rays? And then if they got past the Rays, whoever's left in the other part of the American League, if it's the White Sox or the Astros or the Rays, then, oh, those teams are terrible. They weren't even over 500. How do you lose to them? So whoever the Yankees lose to, it's going to be a Category 5. But you got to get past the division series. You can't be losing to the Red Sox.
1: Was really hoping you were going to go with Category 5 Hurricane or Nor'easter. Well, I was look, really you, hoping yeah, you were going to go you that
0: are,
1: way.
0: You are, as what I referred to earlier, as a weather ghoul. You love to look for the terrible weather. You were hoping that this was going to be your Super Bowl this weekend, and you have to admit, it kind of flamed out.
1: Categorically false. It's actually going to the worst part of the storm is actually going to be tonight into tomorrow.
0: Uh-huh. Okay.
1: So that is actually going to be the really bad part with but the high you have winds
0: to be,
1: and rain.
0: Like, if this were election night, you would have to be concerned with the early returns, no?
1: No. Trust the process. Trust the data. Trust the process.
0: Mm-hmm. But you are a weather ghoul.
1: I love it.
0: Now, will you be again going out? This is Paul Rosenberg, the glue, as he's referred to. Will you be going outside the building later this evening and taking video about the precipitation?
1: I would love to, but right. I am producing Mr. Gallo, who's coming up after you.
0: Well, look, there's some
1: is there
0: breaks.
1: A chance?
0: Yeah, there's a chance. There's 100%
1: extend a break,
0: chance.
1: And maybe right. The roof upstairs right. is open, and I yes. can do a quick video. Yes. Absolutely.
0: Yeah, of course, there will 1,000%. And you say you're not a weather ghoul, but anytime that there's bad weather, this is what you live for. Everybody, I don't even know anybody at the station, and people have come in. Gallo standing right there saying, yes, this is absolutely. Connor Green was saying, yes, this is absolutely true. Howie Rose, when he was leaving, he said, yes, Rosenberg, absolutely. No, he didn't say that. But if he knew, he would say, yes, absolutely. You're a weather ghoul.
1: I'm not a weather ghoul.
0: You are. You look for the worst weather,
1: nobody
0: and you celebrate it. What else would you call that?
1: Nobody cares about good things. They just care about bad and negative
0: things. If you were just this weather lover, you would, on an 85-degree day, say, you know what? We don't appreciate. Look at this. This is one of the top 10 days of the year.
1: Have
0: you ever done a top 10 best days of the year?
1: Probably not.
0: No, not probably not. 100% no, you have not. I know this. I've not even worked here that long, and I know that.
1: Probably not.
0: 100% no. 100% no.
1: I'm always focused on
0: the worst weather.
1: No, not the worst. The big weather events.
0: Right.
1: And 85 and sunny isn't a big weather event.
0: It's a beautiful, if you love weather, this is a picture perfect day. But you are going to be, later on, you're going to be in your element. And look, this is what weather ghouls do. The weather people, they go down to the beach to show us the waves. Like, yeah, we're not going to the beach today. It's a really bad weather day. But that's what weather ghouls do. You live for these kind of moments.
1: One of my bucket list items would be to go, like, to do that one time for, like, the Weather Channel. Like, Jim Cantore.
0: Well,
1: like,
0: get down there. Yeah, Jim Cantore. If you go there, he would be the only guy down. I'm sure you can get on the screen. He's not going to have a lot of people, you know, hanging out outside of the surfers, perhaps. You can get that chance.
1: I'd love it. But I'm not a weather ghoul.
0: Absolutely. You are a weather ghoul. You are one of these people who loves to preach doom and gloom. How many times have you, in your last five tweets, how many tweets in the course of this week have been about this upcoming storm?
1: How many? I'll tell you right now. One today.
0: One today.
1: One yesterday.
0: One yesterday.
1: Jackson Dart.
0: Uh-huh.
1: Andy Green, being uh-huh. full-time manager, yeah. and more Jackson Dart. So there's two out of five.
0: Two out of five. What have you had any other tweets this week?
1: I focused yesterday on next week being good weather for the Yankees Red Sox wildcard series in the Bronx, which is going to be very good weather next week.
0: Mm-hmm.
1: So nothing to worry about on that. And I had mentioned that's a very good thing.
0: Mm-hmm. I'm going through your feed right now. I know this is probably not the best radio. Taylor Swift, Jets, football, Josh Allen. All right. So you don't have any from the beginning of the week. But
1: no.
0: this is your, how many more tweets will you put out before Monday rolls around?
1: I'll put probably a few out tonight once I see videos. The videos about the Jersey Shore in Long Island are awful right now.
0: Well,

0: their towns underwater.
1: Yes, they're right next to the water. That's what happened. Yes, of course. It would be weird if they weren't flooding. They're flooding all the time. They're right next to the ocean. This is what owning a beach house or living on the shore is a countdown to destruction. It's just a matter of time. And this is, unfortunately, I'm not rooting for you. This is your day. That's what happens. You know this. You know, Louis C.K. talks about getting a pet. It's a countdown to misery. That's what owning a beach house is. At some point, maybe not this year, maybe not next year, but the entire time, some point the dart throw is going to hit you and it's going to wipe you right out. That's what happens when you live next. Everybody would like to live next to the water. We can't afford it, but we also know it's a disaster. So you will be scouring the, safe to say you will be scouring the internet later looking for the worst case scenario.
0: No, won't be scouring because it's already in my algorithm, the videos
1: right,
0: I want
1: right.
0: to see.
1: Of course,
0: so they just pop
1: you
0: up
1: built
0: for
1: that
0: me.
1: Brick by brick. Yes, because you're a weather ghoul. 888-808-1019 is the telephone number. If you're another fellow weather ghoul, I think that right now you have to say, you know what, this storm has kind of turned out to be a no biggie. No biggie deal. But we'll see. There's still time. You know, on election night, even the losing side doesn't admit defeat until it's clear. So we'll get more into it as we come up. 888-808-1019. It is Gordon Damer taking you up until 8 o'clock right here on The Fan.
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11: 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Waves of rain moving back in after a messy morning high tide. Jonathan is in Freeport.
19: The front of my house is right now at least in like 6 inches of water. It's slowly draining away, but the drains keep getting covered with like leaves and garbage.
11: More high water expected at the next high tide right after dark. Suffolk County Executive Ed Romaine.
20: The next cycle of the tide, and the thing that makes this tide so devastating, it's coming on a full moon. So we are concerned.
11: The utilities have staffed up, and the crews out there really have stepped up, doing a great job for round one. We'll see what happens in round two tonight. After tonight, AccuWeather says still very windy early tomorrow, and then less wind in the afternoon tomorrow, with more rain. Monday, more lingering rain and drizzle. And for continuing weather coverage, stay with 1010 Winds on 92.3 FM.
1: We're blaming the moon now? I watched countless hours of Superstorm Sandy. Never once did I hear anybody say, you know what? It was the moon. Yes, if you need any information about the storm, please check out our sister station, 1010 Winds. They got all the information. I am much more of a doubter. I am a weather denier. I am first and foremost to admit that. And look, sometimes I take the L. I admit when I take the L. You know, when we had that big snowstorm in the wintertime, I came on and I told you, I'm a weather denier. I don't think it's going to be that bad. And that one was pretty bad, I have to admit. Once it was over, it was pretty bad. Now, it was snow. It eventually melted. And the real problem with the snow was not just the snow. It was that it was freezing cold for like 2 weeks after and the stupid snow would not melt. And I feel like we should, at this point in 2026, have flamethrowers so we can melt the snow at our whim, right? Like they deliver everything to our houses now at Amazon. Certainly do my house. Should be at least an availability to have some flamethrowers. But I took an L on that one. At least so far, this is looking very good. The early returns for me on my weather denial, very, very strong. The fact that they're already going and looking for excuses on the moon, to me, that spells. And our brand ambassador, is it? Brand manager? I'm not sure what the official title is. Ryan Hurley chimed in and said, Snoreaster, which I feel like is a really good headline. I feel like the Post could very well steal that. Snoreaster kind of feels that way so far. I know the weather ghouls like Rosenberg, they're not going to like to hear this, but
0: the high tide will be an issue tonight. The gravitational pull.
1: Of course, the high tide during a storm when you're living. The coverage is not about the people who live right next to the ocean. It's for the rest of us. For the schlubs of us who are just living on the mainland, you know what I mean? Like, is it going to be that bad? Are there going to be trees down? Is the wind going to be this bad?
0: Yes. Yeah, tonight into tomorrow, I believe we're really big-time flooding in the tri-state area. That's what I'm seeing on my maps.
1: You're checking the maps, and you're denying that you're a weather ghoul. You have your own maps, and you are denying.
0: I'm a big user of the GFS and the Euro model.
1: This is outrageous. I mean, do you hear what I'm dealing with here? A, he's denying that he's a weather ghoul, and then he tells me in the break, you know what, I'm really looking forward to that whale movie. You're looking forward to the whale movie.
0: That when I first saw that teaser trailer, Gordon, I was ready to rock, man. I couldn't wait to see that movie. A guy gets swallowed by a sperm whale who's trying to eat a squid? I mean, that's cinema.
1: Yes, I'm sure the Academy Awards have been highlighted. They are aware that for next year, I know it's not until what, January, February, but the Academy is already taking notes on the great whale fall. They didn't even come up with a good name. Whale fall? Sharknado, at least they gave you a good name, right? It's a tornado, it was sharks. Sharknado. Whale fall, that's a bad one. So there's this list of TV shows, the New York Times. I want to give the New York Times credit. I don't focus on the New York Times that often, but they came up with a list of the 100 best television shows of the 21st century. So usually, and Rolling Stone has perfected this, anytime anybody comes up with a list of anything, a lot of times they're just using it for rage bait. They're just doing it to come up with something at the top that makes you get out of here. Like, I think Rolling Stone once did the greatest television shows of all time, and they came away with Jeopardy. Like, guys, you're over. Talk about overthinking. The Yankees are overthinking. Rolling Stone is overthinking. And Rolling Stone does this stuff all the time where they're just looking for the clicks and they're looking for the attention. I don't feel like the New York Times did that. And I would like to give the New York Times credit. I think, now look, it's a list of 100 television shows. Am I going to agree with everything on the list? Of course not. If I came up with the 100 greatest shows right now, if you asked me in a week from now, I would probably come up with a different list that just changes from time to time. But in terms of the most important stuff, I think that the New York Times did a really good job. The number one show that they came up with of the 21st century. Now, I will give them credit for doing a good job. The one thing I will not give them, well, I guess it's not really their fault. They said it's of the 21st century. Every single tweet that I've seen, where's the Sopranos? Where's the Sopranos? Every single, but well, I don't even have the Soprano. Where's the Soprano? This list is no good. It doesn't qualify. It started in 1999. It doesn't, when it debuted, it was before the 21st century. So it doesn't qualify for this list. They didn't go out of their way to hit the Soprano. It's not a list of the greatest shows of all time. Maybe now on the popularity of this list, they will do that. But for this list of the shows of the 21st, it's 2026. It's not like they're doing this in 2003. It's 25. It's over 25 years now. Their number one show, and I think they got this right, was Breaking Bad. Their top three, I think they nailed. Breaking Bad, The Wire, Mad Men. I think that those are clearly the best three shows of the 21st century. Now, greatest show can mean a lot of different things. And when you do have the Sopranos, if it were to be available, greatest means different things. You can make the argument that the Sopranos is the greatest show because it was the most revolutionary show. You know, kind of put HBO really on the map. Gandolfini's portrayal of Tony Soprano, probably the greatest character performance in the history of television. And it really did kind of revolutionize the idea of the anti-hero. And all these shows, maybe not The Wire, but all of these shows, Breaking Bad, Mad Men, The Shield, 24, all the different shows kind of fed off of that idea. Breaking Bad, to me, is the greatest show of all time because if you're just looking to sit down and be entertained for an hour, that's what Breaking Bad does. It is the greatest show from that point of view. Now, can you say that it's as revolutionary as The Sopranos? No, you cannot. I can't think of the actor's name right now, who played Walter White,
0: Bryan Cranston.
1: Is his portrayal of him as revolutionary as Gandolfini? No, it is not. But if you're just looking to sit down and watch a television show that tells you a really crisp story, that's got good characters and plot, characters you care about, it nails that. Now, is it the most rewatchable show of all time? Probably not. I think the most rewatchable show, even beyond The Sopranos, might be Mad Men. Of this list, it's definitely Mad Men because it's so layered, it's so depth, the characters are really good. It's not really focused on plot. It's more focused on the characters and the time period and all that type of stuff. So that's the most rewatchable show. So that's number three. And then The Wire, that's kind of an outlier because it's not really about the character. They have more great characters on that show than anything. But the real statement being made on that show, it's about the institutions, both the institutions of the drug trade and of the crime fighting the drug trade. So those, to me, are the three best shows. They have the rest of their shows are in the top 10. I'm not going to go through the whole list. Breaking Bad, Wire, Mad Men. I think they nailed those. They have Succession number four. To me, It's very good. I enjoyed it while it's on. I don't think it's one of the greatest shows of all time. To me, it was a lot of gobbledygook, and then at the end of the episode, you're like, oh, wow, that was really cool. And you know what it was a problem for me was? Like, the whole show is about who's going to get the company, who's going to get the company. And it was hard for me to relate to the characters because they're all multimillionaires. Like, when Kendall Roy doesn't get the company at the end and he's despondent, I'm like, ah, he's going to go sleep on his bed of money. What do I care? So I don't have Succession in my top 10, but they have Succession 4, Fleabag 5, thought a little high, Game of Thrones 6, which at one point, absolutely, probably, if you stopped 3 or 4 seasons in, absolutely, probably would be even higher up. You can't discount those two seasons. And one of the things I can't give the New York Times credit for is some of this stuff, they just kind of made up the rules as they went. Like, True Detective had, I think, 3 seasons. Who kept watching? The first season was really, really good. That was the one with Woody Harrelson and what's his face? I can't think of the other actor.
0: Matthew McConaughey.
1: I'm having a stroke, apparently, on the air. I can't remember his name.
0: I'm here to support you.
1: Yes. That season was really, really good. After that, the show was unwatchable. But for some reason, they're like, well, True Detective season 1. No, you don't get to have just one. You have to go with the whole body of work. And Game of Thrones, after, I would say, season 4, season 5, it was really good up to the point. Those last 2 seasons ruined the show. Ruined it. You can't rewatch it without thinking about how bad an ending it got to. And for a lot of shows where they criticized it, they criticized the ending of The Sopranos when it came out. They criticized the ending of Breaking Bad when it came out. They kind of criticized the ending of Mad Men when it came out a little bit. There's a lot of shows that cut The Office those final couple of seasons. Game of Thrones, it ruined the entire series because the ending, when they ran out of the material from the books, was just so nonsensical. I think it kind of has to hurt that show. So they have Game of Thrones at 6, Veep at 7, 30 Rock at 8. I didn't watch all of 30 Rock. It's fine. I wouldn't put it in there. Curb Your Enthusiasm 9, and Atlanta number 10. I liked it. Atlanta was one of those shows, almost like Barry, where you didn't really know what you were going to get. And it did have very high highs, but then it had other episodes. And I guess this is kind of like Curb, too. Curb had episodes where it was hysterically funny, and then other episodes where it was just a bunch of people shouting at each other. So I don't know that I would put it. I came up with my own top 10. And again, I think the New York Times did a really good job of the top. And then everything else is it's all debatable. So I have Breaking Bad number 1. I think it is the best show of all time. And it came about at the perfect time, because it came about just as Netflix was really starting to gain steam with streaming. And I don't think anybody was watching Breaking Bad when it really first started. Everybody heard, oh, there's this great show on AMC, whatever that is, called Breaking Bad. And then people kind of caught up with it as the streaming. So if streaming didn't exist, who knows if it would even be considered anything. I have The Wire 2, Mad Men 3. Now, it's kind of a fake rule, but Band of Brothers was a miniseries. They're including miniseries. I don't know that you really, but if you're going to include miniseries, Band of Brothers has to be in the top 5. That is absolutely phenomenal. And then the only show that's currently airing right now that I think that has it even a shot of being in the all-time, conversation. And to me, the greatest shows of all time, Sopranos, Breaking Bad, Wire, Mad Men. Those are the top 4. Everything else is after that. But the only show that's currently airing right now, and it'll depend on how they kind of stick the landing, is Severance, which airs on Apple TV. They've had 2 seasons so far. It's absolutely phenomenal. It is a puzzle show, so that kind of factors in, like if the puzzle kind of falls apart near the end, but it's incredible, really, really well done. So that's number 5. 6 and 7, I have 2 shows that are very, very similar, Lost and Game of Thrones. Even as bad as Game of Thrones ending was, it did have high highs, and every of these shows kind of falls apart. Lost, they got crushed for their ending. If you go back and watch their ending, it's a whole lot better than some. It's certainly better than the final season of Game of Thrones. Oh, my God. And Lost, think about the level that they were operating at. They were cranking out 22 episodes a year. They weren't doing these little 10-episode seasons, 3. The Sopranos, they've taken years and years off to come up with these stories afterwards. Lost was cranking out 22 episodes a season, and it's the last network show that's ever going to be considered anything. It's the only one. By the way, you're listening to The Gordon Damer Show on WFAN, WFAN-FM, WFAN-FM, HD1 New York. So that's 6 and 7. 8, this one gets forgotten a lot, but if you're talking about a show that was kept your attention the entire time and had a really good ending, The Shield should absolutely, that kind of gets forgotten about. That was absolutely a fantastic show. And then 9, I figure you got to put The Office in there. Because even though it fell apart when Carell left, you know, the amount of material that they came up with and all the memes that are still used to this day, it's probably the last comedy that's going to hit that kind of peak. So I put the Office number 9. And then number 10, I think you got to have RuPaul Drag Race. I would probably say Better Call Saul or The Leftovers. One of those two. Better Call Saul is absolutely fun. Now, a lot of people have taken Better Call Saul, and they've taken this opinion, Better Call Saul is better than Breaking Bad. No, it's not. No, it's not. Now, it ended a whole lot better, and it gained steam as it went along, but those first two or three seasons, people were like, yeah, it's the greatest show where nothing actually happened. It took a long time for that show to get rolling. That counts, too. If you're talking about shows that end poorly, ones that kind of take a long, it kind of really drags those first couple of years, that has to be into it as well. The Leftovers, 3 seasons on HBO, an excellent show as well. So those would be my top 10. And if you ask me next week, I'd probably have a different 10.
0: I'm proud of you for including The Leftovers. Leftovers was absolutely fantastic.
1: Absolutely. No question.
0: Awesome.
1: Yes.
0: And let's also, one more thing on not including The Sopranos. The reason they didn't do that is because they didn't want to put it number 1. So that,
1: well,
0: because,
1: by
0: the way, it's not only The Sopranos, The West Wing, which is my favorite show, which is one of the, another top 5 show, because if you include The West Wing and The Sopranos, that's 2 of your top 10 already.
1: But it's not like they went and said, you know, the best shows of the last 7 years. It's the 21st century. I mean,
0: the majority of the shows was in the 21st century, though. They both started in 99.
1: I know, but it has to be the premiere of when the show began. Based on the popularity, the fact that this many people are still talking about a list a couple of days after it came out, I'm guessing that they will go back now and do the greatest shows of all time if they can get whoever the people are that put this, what is it, 50, 500? I'm not sure. They had a whole bounty of people that put this list together. I'm sure that they will do that. I don't think that they're going out to slight The Sopranos.
0: No, that's what this is about, because they didn't want to put The Sopranos on, which is fine.
1: Why would they care? If they put The Sopranos on this list, they would have gotten even more attention because people love The Sopranos.
0: No, but everyone expects The Sopranos. People, about earlier, with your weather ghoul.
1: Yes.
0: People want negativity. So they know if they don't put Sopranos number 1, this is going to get that much more attention.
1: I think that this decision was based outside of not everything revolves around The Sopranos.
0: The Sopranos and mainly The West Wing absolutely should have been included.
1: I don't think The West Wing had anything to do with it.
0: On this, no, the majority of those two shows happened in the 21st century.
1: But they didn't start in the 21st century, and that's the rules that they're basing it
0: and
1: on.
0: That's
1: so
0: fair,
1: over the last 25 years, this is the best, or 26 years now.
0: I understand that. Also, I think it's weird that, and again, I love Survivor. Them including a reality TV show on this list.
1: Well, they had a couple, didn't they?
0: At 31, which is like pretty high. And I love Survivor. I have been a staunch Survivor watcher and fan for a very, very long time. So I love that show. I think it's great. But I don't know if it should be considered an actual TV show.
1: Yeah, I don't know. Well, look, it's on TV. I think that anything that's on TV kind of counts. I don't like the fact that they included miniseries. They had a couple of miniseries. And the miniseries they included were both very good. What was the other one? Chernobyl. That was a great miniseries, but it was a miniseries. I have a bigger problem with Ozark being on the list. Ozark was not a good show. Ozark is the show that people think is premier TV that was not premier TV. Because it was all plot. It wasn't about the character. By the end of the show, you were actually hoping some of the main characters died. You were rooting again. At least I was. 888-808-1019. The telephone number, 888-808-1019. Coming up, we'll get back into the sports. Less Sopranos and Breaking Bad talk. But back into the sports with the Yankees, all their decisions, the Jets, the Giants. Look ahead to week 3 in the NFL, too. Lots to do as we take you up until 8 o'clock. It is Gordon Damer right here on The Fan.
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1: Hey, it is Gordon Damer with you here on the Fan, 888-808-1019. The telephone number. Talking about some TV shows, some sports stuff. I did want to hit on, before we get back to the phones here, one thing. I want to say thank you to ESPN. Because as we get closer to Knicks opening night, it felt like the amount of slights that had been going against the Knicks were finally done, right? Like, when the Knicks won the championship, it broke a lot of people's brains. But then, you know, as we get closer to the next season, I guess people just kind of adjust to things. Well, ESPN came out with this, I guess they have a list of the top players, analytically the best players, and then they do a review of it. So they talked about what they got what right and what they got wrong. And one of the things they got wrong, they had Jalen Brunson as the sixth best player in their original list. But in the what went right, what went wrong, they wrote up, our last view of Brunson is him carrying the Knicks to a fourth quarter comeback in Game 5 of the NBA Finals. He was tremendous in New York's run to the championship, but that leads to the bias that he will maintain it. He was Finals MVP, but will he really finish the season as the league's sixth best player? Brunson has always been limited by a bit by his size and his defense, something that the metrics perhaps see and remember more than the seven panelists remember the late buckets he poured in to win the finals. Those problems are likely to persist. I love Brunson's game, but his lofty ranking benefited not only from the recent bias, but also from the New York

0: at least not during the regular season. You're working this out based on the regular season? You're only factoring in the regular season in the NBA? The NBA regular season has never meant less. And the Knicks are a perfect example of it. Last year, they were kind of figuring things out during the regular season. And then when the playoffs hit, they hit another gear and they never left that gear. So for a league where true superstar status is defined not just by winning a championship, but how many championships you win, the fact that you're basing this on the regular season, that's a major flaw. You have to focus in on the postseason. But I would like to thank ESPN because as I think tonight's the night he hosts SNL, right? Jalen Brunson. I hope that someone, I'm sure he has, he seems like one of those guys that is constantly looking for slights and shots at him. Hopefully this has been brought to his attention and he will now use this as even more motivation to prove even more people wrong. And that, no, he's not the 25th best player or even the 6th best player. Who would you rather have than him? Like, you can come up with whatever metrics you want. And if you're only basing it on the regular season, who cares? I'm basing it on the postseason. But I like the fact that we're still getting close to the season, and there's still slights. Hopefully there's even more of them. Hopefully there's even more of them. You know, this Jalen Brunson guy, he's over the hill. It was a fluke. I'm sure we're going to get one of those if the Knicks start. You know, last year was a fluke, right? The NBA championship trophy is a participation trophy now. Uh-huh. Yep. I love it. And you know what? You always want to have one of those guys. Like, you hear about, like, the great winners of your lifetime, be it Jordan or even Kobe, who basically stole his entire act from Jordan, or Tom Brady. They're these psychos, right? They're like these uber psychos, competitive. And now the Knicks have one of those guys in Jalen Brunson. He's constantly looking for all these different slights to use as motivation. So, again, hopefully someone within his inner circle, his outer circle, has brought this to his attention. And I would just like to say thank you to ESPN for it. 888-808-1019, the telephone number. Let's go back to the phones. Go out to Steve is in Stamford, Connecticut. Steve, you're next up on the Fan.
1: I wouldn't agree with everything you just said about Jalen Brunson. We are going back to back. Every day I say the Knicks are champions to myself, and it makes my day even better.
0: Yeah. You know, it's funny you say that because I was looking for something, and I came across the video of when the Spurs won the Western Conference Finals and Wembanyama's reaction to that, the fact he was crying. Mm-hmm. And it was so it was clear in that moment, but it just kind of dawned on me again. He really thought, I have won a championship. I got to the finals, and I'm going to beat the Knicks. And obviously, that is not how it turned out.
1: Keep crying, Victor. You were crying for a reason. You're just not the one you thought.
0: Yep.
1: I couldn't disagree with you more on the TV. That's why I called.
0: Give it to me.
1: So let me just say this. I watched Breaking Bad, and with all my friends telling me what you thought, best show, except a couple who agreed with me on mine. I think Breaking Bad belongs in the top 10, but nowhere near the top. I do think it's overrated.
0: Now, let me ask you this, Steve. How deep into it did you start watching it?
1: I started at the beginning. And
0: how long was it airing before you started watching it?
1: It took me a while.
0: Yeah.
1: To be honest, I started watching five episodes and I got bored.
0: I feel like what happened with the people who don't like Breaking Bad as much as I like Breaking Bad is they got it kind of like ruined for them because all they heard was all the praise. Oh my God, this is so incredible. So anytime you hear all that kind of praise, you go into it and you have this lofted expectation and then you don't enjoy it as much. But look, that's up to you.
1: You may be right. I'm going to give you my top three. And it's interesting because I asked AI recently, based on what these top three are, what should be my next show? And it said Mad Men. So I think I'm very big because of the character development, and that's where I central my top three. And to me, number one is nothing's close. And then I'll give you number two is Sopranos. So I think that is, I understand what you're saying about when it started, BS. But I get it, whatever. You have to include the Sopranos. But to me, it's number two, and Friday Night Lights is number three. Which I also don't think the TV show, I love the movie, but the TV show with the characters on it was excellent. And just, but my number one, and your producer is going to love this, because I think...

0: I'm a huge Aaron Sorkin guy, and I don't think there's a show like this show. I've watched it 7 times all the way through. To me, there's nothing to even be mentioned in the same breath as The West Wing.
1: Yeah,
0: nothing even mentioned.
1: I'll be honest, Steve, I've never watched The West Wing. I don't even what streaming platform is it on?
0: It's on. It was on HBO Max, and now it's on both HBO Max and Netflix, all 7
1: okay.
0: seasons.
1: And
0: you're not going to find better characters, a more well-written show.
1: Mm-hmm.
0: It's funny. And I'll tell you, a lot of the topics, it aged well, because a lot of the topics are still very relevant today.
1: Yeah.
0: Like, one of them is called Gaza.
1: That will make me not want to watch. Like, the last thing I want in my life is politics. Like, you know what I mean? So the show about a president, I don't know that that's I got to give it a shot.
0: Yeah, but it's really not.
1: Yeah.
0: It's really not. Like, Martin Sheen, when Sorkin wrote it, Martin Sheen, who's the President Bartlett in that, wasn't even supposed to be the focal point. The whole basis of the show is about the people that serve him and work in the White House and all of his, like, the chief of staff and the director of communications, and all of those people are the focus of the show. It is by far the best written show, and I really wish there was something close. Like, Sopranos and West Wing were on at the same time,
1: yeah,
0: and they would go back and forth who would win, and usually it was West Wing. But to me, those are the two best shows by far, and I've seen all the other ones you said except Mad Men, and none of them hold a candle. West Wing.
1: Well, look, I don't know that, I've not seen West Wing, Steve. Thanks for the phone call. Mad Men is very, very good, but it could underwhelm you on the first watch. You know, the fact that you've heard, and this happens a lot. This is why I always say to people, I like to go in fresh. You know, don't tell me anything about it. You liked it. Okay, I'm going to watch it, but don't tell me. And I think that is hurt Breaking Bad, is that it was so, so much of a thing where we all, like, everybody kind of found out about it after it started. Like, it started, I don't know, most people, I think I started watching it season 2. And then, of course, everybody's raving about it. It wins all these awards, everything else. That I do think that people who either watched it really deep into the run, season 4, season 5, or even came in after the show had done airing, they're kind of underwhelmed by it. Because all they've heard, oh my God, this is the greatest thing ever. This is the greatest show ever. Blah, blah, blah. So I do think that kind of hurt. But if you came into it, like when I think I came into it when season 2 was already starting. And I can tell you that it was when my son was born. Who knows? Who knows for sure? These are unanswerable. But I had little kids at the time, and either my son or my daughter needed feedings. And I would stay up, watch. And now I had to be up early in the morning. But the fact that it was streaming, I could just bang out another episode. And especially that second and third season. To me, season 3 of Breaking Bad is the best season of television. You know, the amount of things that happened, the way that season, I don't want to give you too much, but the way that season comes to a close, oh my God, it's as good as it gets. It's as good as it gets. Now, when you're talking about greatest shows of all time, it's got to have some greater meaning. You know, The Sopranos has a greater meaning. Mad Men has a greater meaning. Certainly The Wire has a greater meaning. I don't know that Breaking Bad really has a greater meaning. But if you're just looking to sit down and be entertained for roughly an hour, it will do that. And the way that third season and the fourth season, they wind up, absolutely incredible. And as good as any television show. It's right in there with The Sopranos. You know, it's funny, The Sopranos, because of where, and look, I love all these shows. But it's funny, the criticisms of some of The Sopranos stuff has kind of gone away because maybe it's the show is a kind of a local show, the fact that Gandolfini was just so incredible and passed away, so it's remembered differently. But there were a lot of criticisms about the plot. When he was in that coma, nobody was complimenting. There was a lot of criticism of the show when he was in that coma. People forget. It's like Eli Manning. After the fact, everybody, oh, no, I loved Eli the whole time. Oh, I love The Sopranos. When he was in that coma, nobody was happy. When there were storylines about the kids, nobody was happy.
2: What was that Kevin Finnerty,
1: Kevin Finnerty, right? Yes. Nobody was happy with those episodes. Now, in hindsight, oh, what a great show. Oh, when he was in the coma, it was such a deeper... But at the time, people weren't happy. 888-808-1019 is the telephone number. It's got to Lou is in Boston. Lou, you're next up on The Fan.
3: Hey, Gordon. I love your show.
1: Thank you. You're great.
3: Really. And I'll call your wife if you want. I won't even send her a text.
1: I appreciate that. You're not going to convince her.
3: Right. Absolutely. So calling for two reasons. One, Brunson is obviously underrated by the NBA.
1: I love it.
3: Because of his size, a bunch of things. But the ESPN, the rest of them, they just don't know. So I just wanted to say that. But what I really called about, and I wasn't even going to call, was about the best television show. And I'm surprised, at least I haven't heard it yet, The Wire, which was unbelievable.
1: It's number two on the New York Times list. It's number two on my list.
3: Good, because that was an incredible show.
1: Oh, absolutely. And you talk about underrated. You know, at the time, nobody was watching that. You know, I kind of stumbled across it. I'm like, what is this show? And that show, when you're used to watching it, it was such a departure from other, you know, there's no main character. The language that sometimes used, the way they talk, the scripts, the way they're written is kind of tough to kind of, you know, it's unlike any other show. So that was an absolute, and you know, what always kind of drove me nuts was they have like these Critic Choice Awards. You know, I understand why The Wire wouldn't be maybe the most popular show as other shows were. But you'd have these Critics' Choice Awards. They wouldn't even give them awards for that. I'm like, what are these critics watching? It's one of the great shows of all time. So it's good to see that it's getting its recognition way after the fact. But yes, that is absolutely one of the best shows of all time.
3: Right. And part of what I liked about it, or a lot of what I liked about it also, was it didn't project black people as just ghetto or just politics. You got a full view.
1: Yes.
3: Of what black people's experience was like. Baltimore's a great city to do it in. And it isn't surprising to me that, you know, a lot of people didn't watch it at the time. But at least two of the actors were English. I had no idea till later on, after I was done with the show, that Idris Elba.
1: Oh, we lost him. Idris Elba and Dominic West, who plays McNulty. And, you know, I've seen a lot of, this comes across my TikTok all the time, that Idris Elba, when he was auditioning for The Wire, the casting director says, hey, he's going in to meet with the creator, David Simon. Don't let him know you're British. Don't let him know you're British. So he does an American accent. I thought it was a really good, and I think most people who watch The Wire didn't know the guy was British until after the fact. But he went in and he eventually lets it be known that he's British. He's not from the area. They wanted people from the area. But the main, I mean, not that they really have a main character on the show, but if there was one, it's McNulty. He's British. So, like, well, I don't understand why it was such a big deal that he would be British. Maybe two British people is too much. I don't know. 888-808-1019, the telephone number. Coming up, more of your phone calls. We take you up until 8 o'clock. It is Gordon Damer with you right here on The Fan.
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12: Hey, it is Gordon Damer with you here on The Fan, 888-808-1019, the telephone number. A couple things. I'm not a big college football guy, mainly because I have a family. Like, who can sit on Saturday and never move from the, and these college games? Oh, my God, they take forever. They take forever to end. But, you know, I keep a toe in the water because while my sabbatical continues, I do have a restraining order against the Miami Dolphins. They are going to have a very high pickup in the draft this year, so I'm kind of keeping an eye on the quarterbacks, Chambliss with Ole Miss and everything happening with Arch Manning. I just got to be honest. Arch Manning, a little underwhelming. No? Not a little underwhelming so far? Now, I know there's a lot of college football season to go, but a little underwhelming. For a guy where, oh, we got to arch the march for Arch and all this type of stuff. I just want him because I want to be, if I do go back to the Dolphins, I want to be like a barnacle on that Manning family. I just want to suck up whatever. And if the Dolphins are never going to win anyway, but if they ever are going to, they need the luck of the Mannings to be able to do so. But a couple things college football related. A, Iowa goes into the Big House, beats Michigan today 20-19, right at the gun. So Michigan, which of course got an absolute gift when they got that extra second put on the clock back in the, was that the season opener for them? They get a little sports karma for them today, so they lose at the gun that time, so they lose 20-19 to Iowa, so Michigan now 3-1 on the year. Good. Serves them right. No, there was actually one set. Yeah, okay. If that was the other way around, Western Michigan, you told me Western Michigan would have got an extra second on the clock. So good to see that Michigan got their comeuppance. The other thing, I was watching the the Ole Miss Florida game during the show, and Ole Miss got kind of smoked into that one, 52-28. They lost in Florida. Florida does not retire numbers, but it was weird. They had a guy running around with 15 on. Like, you would figure out of all the people at Florida, the number you would retire would be for Tebow, or at least not give it out again. I'm not saying you have to necessarily retire. They retired numbers at one time, and then when Steve Spurrier went there, when he took over at Florida, he unretired those numbers, and they now have a ring of honor. But it's still a little weird to see another guy running around with 15. It's not even the quarterback. You know, if you told me, we have a quarterbacks all get this number, the great quarterbacks get, okay, fine, you reuse the number that way. But it was like a tight end or something. Seemed kind of strange. Even for somebody who doesn't really follow college football, even I know, Tebow, 15. Kind of strange. One other thing before we go back to the phones. Remember when Mike Tomlin came out like a couple of weeks ago and announced that when his kids were little, he got into the game Minecraft, and he would spend time with his kids, and he had his own city in Minecraft. And even though his kids are now fully grown and out of the house, he still likes to play Minecraft. He is now going to release his Minecraft city. I think he's doing it on YouTube. I'm not exactly sure. Check your local listings. But he is going to release his Minecraft city. And I would say there's a lot riding on this for Mike Tomlin. Is it possible? Because he spent apparently like 15 years building this Minecraft city. And I get it. Sometimes when you do things with your kids and you have to meet them where they're at, sometimes you kind of get hooked on what they're into. Like my son at one point was really into Call of Duty. So he bought Call of Duty and we used to play Call of Duty against each other. And I was terrible at it. So he loved playing it then. He was shooting dad in the head every 2 minutes. But then eventually I got better. And then we played on the same side. All of a sudden, I'm taking him down. He didn't like that so much. But even to this day, I'm still kind of addicted to Call of Duty. I like a little game where I can go and just shut off my mind. And I still play Call of Duty to this day. And now he's off in college. And So I'm not blaming Mike Tomlin for liking Minecraft. I've never played it. I don't know what. But is it possible that he's like this amazing designer? Like, we'll see this Minecraft city and we'll be like, oh my God, this guy's like, he's a brilliant. Or is it possible that we look at it and it's like, oh my God, this is what you've spent 15 years of your life doing? Again, I'm not one to criticize. I can't wait till the new Grand Theft Auto comes out. I think it comes out in November. And the first time I get to drive over or carjack somebody, and that, old times back again. I'm so looking forward to it. So I'm not criticizing Mike Tomlin, but apparently he's going to release his Minecraft city. It'll be very interesting to watch because he doesn't seem like a guy who would be, he wasn't the most inventive head coach. So I wouldn't think that, but maybe it's possible. He's got this hidden skill we all didn't realize. It's possible. 888-808-1019, the telephone number. Let's go back to the phones. Go out to Phil is in Syosset. Phil, you're next up on the fan.
0: Hey, Gordon, how you doing?
12: I'm good, Phil. What you got?
0: Yeah, I was calling about some of the best shows. I didn't think you mentioned was Schitt's Creek. I don't know if you ever watched Schitt's Creek.
12: Yes, I have watched. I don't know. I guess we can. Can we say that? I guess so. I'm not sure. What other shows you got there, Phil?
0: The Office.
12: I said I had The Office at number 8.
0: And the first season of Heroes.
12: Heroes was a ripoff of Lost. They tried to do the whole flash forward thing. Lost was very inventive, and it got garbage at the time because it didn't solve all the mysteries, and people were upset at that. But the show wasn't really about the mysteries; it was about the characters on the show. People, and I will say, when the finale aired, because it was so hyped up, it's hard to live up to that level of hype, and people were wanting all the answers. So it really got dragged at the time. But I think in hindsight, especially, again, what they were doing it on network television, 22 episodes a year, very, very high bar, cranking these episodes. Can you imagine having to write 22 episodes of a show? I would retire immediately. That's too much pressure. I couldn't handle it. Couldn't handle it. But yes, no, Heroes, that was, look, you can't separate one season from another season. Like, you got to take the whole kit and caboodle. Like, what they did with season one of True Detective on that, that's no good. No, you have to have all the seasons. Either True Detective's a great show or it's not. You don't get to separate episodes like or seasons like that. Also, some of the minutes, like Mayor of Easttown, I enjoyed it. I don't think it's one of the best TV shows I've ever seen, but okay, fine. But it was a miniseries. Not kind of going outside the lines. Now, Band of Brothers was a miniseries, but that was so great, I would include that. That was how good that was. 888-808-1019. Eli is in Connecticut. Eli, what's going on, my friend?
13: Hey, how you guys doing? Thanks for taking my call. You know, I just want to give a shout-out to Justin Verlander. I know it might be off-topic. You know, I'm a diehard Mets fan, but I'm a baseball fan.
12: Okay. Well, look, legendary career.
13: Yeah, he had a legendary career in, what was it, 21 years? And I saw when he got taken off the mound, his daughter ran to him and jumped in his arms. I am divorced, and I don't get to see that happen to me anymore. You know, I kind of got in the feel for it.
12: I hear you.
13: But it was a great moment for Justin. You know, and I'm happy for him. But you know, he was great his whole career until he came to the Mets.
12: Well, no, that's not the. I mean, he did have some down years with the Tigers before he got. You know, it kind of seemed like he was on his last legs at that point. And then he went to Houston and all of a sudden completely rebounded. I wonder how that happened. I don't know. I will say this. You know, he hung around for, I think, a couple of extra years to see if he could get to 300 wins. And if he had, he clearly would have been the last pitcher to get to 300 wins. But I'll say this. I don't think he has, I think he has 266 career wins. Nobody is coming remotely close to what we talked about earlier, things that aged well or didn't age well. His 266 career wins are going to age very, very well. Nobody in our life, unless something dramatically changes in Major League Baseball that puts a focus back on starting pitching and valuing wins as a stat, which I can't really imagine anything that would, nobody is getting close to 266 wins. So these are the active leaders right now in Major League Baseball. And nobody's getting to 300. Nobody's sniffing 300. You have a hard time finding anybody who's going to get to 200 wins. So these are the active leaders in Major League Baseball. Verlander, 266. Scherzer, 224. Think about how many years Max Scherzer has pitched. He's at 224. After that, Gerrit Cole, 163. He's not going to get to 200 wins. Chris Sale, who's 37 years old, 159. Sonny Gray, 143. Zach Wheeler, 126. And those are all guys in their either mid to late 40s. Or excuse me, late 30s. I'm trying to find a guy who's a little bit younger. The youngest guy who's even remotely close is Framber Valdez. He's 32 at least, so he's not mid-30s. He's early 30s, I guess that would be still considered. He's got 91 wins. So, you know, I know a lot of people have kind of talked about Jacob DeGrom when he retires. He doesn't have that many. Right now, he's got 107. Can you be I think if he were a major league, if he were a Hall of Famer, that would be the fewest amount of wins for a major leaguer to make the Hall of Fame primarily as a starter. I think like Dizzy Dean or somebody has like 140. He's got 107 and he's 38 years old. Maybe he adds a few more if there is baseball next year, but he's not getting to 150 or 175 or anything like that. He's going to have a very low number of wins. But that's just how baseball has changed, man. Nobody's getting close to 300, and Justin Verlander, nobody's getting close to 266, at least not anytime soon, that's for sure. A couple of things I wanted to hit on before we get out of here. I saw that somebody signed Laken Tomlinson. Where was that? He was on the Cowboys. Oh, the Packers signed Laken Tomlinson. Remember Laken Tomlinson? He was with the 49ers. He signed like a big contract with the Jets. He was an offensive guard. And he got to the Jets. He was absolutely terrible. It was a complete waste of money. And I thought at the time, boy, that's a really good signing by the Jets. Lincoln. And he was. I think he was hurt a lot. He was bad. Just didn't work out. And now he's still bouncing around the league on the Cowboys practice squad. And he's going to the Packers, who are desperate for offensive line help. And I will say this as we kind of get ready for week three of the NFL season. And a lot has been talked about the Packers and how bad they've been. The Jets got to show me something tomorrow. And the area of the Jets, I talked earlier about the Giants and how their defensive line. I came into this year questioning the Jets because you kind of have to question the Jets. You know, for all the optimism that people are now espousing, you know, when you haven't made the playoffs in 15 years and everything that can go wrong did go wrong, it's fair to be a little skeptical. And I would just say for all the people who are optimistic, if you know if the Jets go out and have a really good win year this year and win 9-10 games, and people, oh, see, I told you before the year. You know, I had somebody call me up. It was Chris in Massapequa called me up a couple of weeks ago. Said Geno Smith's going to throw for 5,000 yards. You know, slow down. But all those people who might be proven right later, not the 5,000 yards, but have a really good year. They've been optimistic probably the entire time and have been wrong every single time. So it's fair to kind of question things when you go into the year. But for the Jets, the area I got to see a lot better performance from is their offensive line. You know, their offensive line is supposed to be one of the real strengths of the team. And at least so far, maybe it's recency bias after last week and watching the way that the Packers were able to get after Geno Smith. That should not happen. I don't care what the elements were. I don't care. The Packers are not that kind of defense that they should be getting after you to that level. You know, the Jets were not able to run the ball at all against the Packers a week ago. You know, you paid Breece Hall all this money. You have all these first-round picks along your offensive line. You've spent so many resources on that offensive line. And for all the talk about you know, Aaron Glenn's decision at the end of the game, which was mind-boggling, or the decision in overtime, the real problem in the overtime was that the Jets got the ball and went sack, sack, false start, and then I think an incomplete pass, whatever. They didn't pick up a first down. They kicked the ball away to Green Bay. Green Bay comes down, kicks the game-winning field goal, and the Jets lose a very winnable game. So this week, I expect the Jets, I don't know if they're going to win the game. In terms of my NFL picks for this week, I got two. I got the Texans minus a point and a half going up against the Colts. I think the Texans get off the schneid there. And I got the Jets plus 6.5. I think the Jets are going to be in this game. They have clearly showed you that they are, in terms of the overall talent, that they are a more talented team this year. But, you know, that really puts more pressure on the head coach. You could excuse away last year to a degree because maybe you can make the argument, you know what, the Jets, it was just such an untenable situation. First-year head coach, learning on the job. They kind of gave up in the middle of the season, traded away players to stockpile assets for the draft for 2027 and last year as well. But this year, they have a team that can win games. And they have a team that should have won that game last week. And that was on the coach. That was on the coaches that they were not able to pull out that win. To be able to have that lead in the fourth quarter against the team that has got smoked in the other games not involving the Jets. They got smoked week one against the Vikings playing with a backup quarterback, and they got smoked on national, well, maybe not national television, but a national streaming audience for on Amazon to open up week three. And the fact that you not only didn't win the game, you didn't really control the game the way you should have down the stretch against a team that is vulnerable. So you get another vulnerable team this week. Maybe not to the degree that the Packers were a week ago. But the Lions have some real issues, especially on defense. So I would expect that the Jets' offense goes out there and scores some points this week. And to me, a lot of that is kind of riding on the offensive line. They should be able to maybe not dominate the game, but certainly kind of control the game. And I want to see the running game really get going after a tough week last week for Breece Hall. And I want to see Geno Smith remain upright and not dealing with a constant pass rush. That didn't happen against Green Bay, whose defense has been atrocious. They gave up, what, 40 points and 30, what was it, 35 on Thursday? Whatever it was. I mean, the Falcons went up and down the field. And I realized the Falcons had somebody playing quarterback who was at least acceptable to play quarterback. But it's not like Michael Penix is going to be in the MVP vote. You know, it's better than the alternative of Cooper Rush and whoever, what was the guy, Jack Strand, whatever his name was. But I got to see something more out of the Jets this week. And look, do they have to go win the game this week? No, I think the Jets, to me, they got to win one of these next two. Show me that you can win one of these next two, right? I don't know what the Bears are going to have at quarterback in a week from now. But the Lions are not this juggernaut who we kind of thought of coming into the season. They got some real issues on defense. So let's see the Jets and their offense and all these weapons and Garrett Wilson and Breece Hall and the offensive line and Kenyon Sadiq, if he's going to play. And I know the other tight end is out. Mason Taylor's out this week. Let's go score some points. Go score 30 points. Even as bad as the Jets were last year, they scored 30 points twice, including week one against the Steelers. Go show me you can score some points this week and at least keep the game. Look, we're not talking about moral victories, but you can't go into Detroit given the issues that they've had and get blown out. And I understand that the Lions have a ton of offense. That's why I think it's going to be on the Jets' offense to kind of keep pace. Go show me that you can keep pace with them in that game. The other thing regarding the Packers was these comments by Tucker Kraft, the tight end, unhappy that the fans were booing on Thursday night for the home opener because they got absolutely smoked. And I get it. It's Green Bay. It's kind of a different environment. It's not New York City. It's not a major media market. And maybe it is just spoiled fans at the end of the day. But, you know, when fans and leagues do everything they can to squeeze every last dollar out of you, you know, this idea, even in Green Bay, if you play like garbage, yeah, you're going to get booed. So I don't know how old Tucker Kraft is, not that old, but he's not that young either. So, you know, he was saying about how that's not going to help us play better. Buddy, you have to play better for us to be on board. And I'll say this, when the Packers grabbed a 7-0 lead, there weren't any boos at that point. Team was good, right? We expect you to go out there and win. And it's not just playing poorly. It's getting smoked. And they got smoked. So for all the people who said, you know, somebody's got to talk to Vlad Guerrero about his comment, I think somebody on the Packers should get to Tucker Kraft and say, hey, buddy, that's not how it works. We're not just going to cheer you all the time. You know who's cheering? The weather ghoul, Paul Rosenberg. Because I'm done. I'm out of here. The great Anthony Gallo's coming up next. Thanks to the callers. Thanks to Rosie the Glue, as well as Connor Green. Didn't hit me up on the phone. You can find me on Twitter. Yell at me there. Call me names, at Gordon Damer. The great Anthony Gallo coming up next, right here on The Fan.

0: It's a tough game, and it's been a tough week. But it's next man up as Jameis Winston takes the ball and Big Blue's defense readies to ruin Brian Daboll's return to MetLife with the Tennessee Titans.
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1: Right on a what turned out to be kind of beautiful Saturday night in the city. Anthony Gallo on the Fan till midnight. I got you all night. 888-808-1019 coming to you from the greatest city in the world, New York City. And in what has felt like, outside of the Knicks winning a championship, blow after blow to New York sports fandom, you know, the Mets disaster of a season, Aaron Judge can't get on the field, and then it bleeds into the football season where we lose Jackson Dart. But I will say one thing, that this notion that there is nothing now, and I don't think this is a majority of the Giant fan base, but I do think it is a loud minority. This notion that the Giants now have nothing to play for, that the season means nothing because you cannot evaluate Jackson Dart, is ridiculous to me. It's embarrassing. And all I had to hear about